0: When he got it down, I knew it was a try for all money, and it was going to be hard for us to lose from there. But then that, you hear that last 10 seconds, and I can understand now what every Cronulla supporter, when I speak to them, that last 10 seconds, they were just, they were stuck in the mud. They didn't know what was happening. They thought it had been gone. Everything had been done. Well, it was literally, yeah, the bell had gone. They thought we were going to get scored against. And then Ricky Littella makes that try, that try-saving tackle. So, yeah, amazing. It sounded so good to hear you guys calling it too. And obviously Maddie, who's built a really good relationship with calling the game. But, yeah, phenomenal.
1: I've never heard that back, any of that, since 2016. And I feel like we did justice to that last play because it seemed like a whole game on its own. And I'd forgotten that Melbourne scored late in the game to hit the lead. So you guys had to regroup.
0: Yeah, and they actually come from a conversation. I remember, so during the week we actually spoke about, you know, this game, not everything's going to go our way. There's a couple of things that aren't going to go against us, but it's how we react to things. And we just bought into that. And I remember after they scored, I think it was Will Chambers that scored that try. We're standing down in that, the northeast sort of corner there. And Jimmy said, we talked about this during the week. And that's not turned to water now. Give me five of your best defensive sets and we'll get the ball back and we'll get a chance and we'll win this game. Everything's not going our way at the moment, but we'll get it back. And then we went up the next five sets. We dominated. They didn't get very many meters out of their own end. We were getting some really good sets and Benny Barber was sort of getting up over the 50 for, plays one or two. And then all of a sudden we're on that line. But when we lined up for that play for Fifita, it was funny because we had that setup we played all year. Get to a certain point on the field, which is just outside the near post, and you would always shift to the right. Same thing on the left-hand side. But we had it set up, and we were looking at it, and we knew the numbers were wrong. Their defensive numbers were wrong. They had their four men inside post. We had numbers out wide, and we knew they had to come out the back. And when he played short, we all looked at each other going, what's he thinking? But Big Fifita goes, I don't care. I'm taking it on. So come with me, boys, and got it down over five Storm players. So... it was an amazing feeling. And just to hear it call back, I'd love to go back to that night now, just for 1 minute.
1: Do you know how weird it is to hear me calling your name?
2: I thought the thing that stood out for me was like hearing the Lewis name in coverage. Like, because we're so used to working alongside you, about Louis. Like, you can just see the smile, the energy coming out of it when you reflect on what you guys achieved. And 100% right, sitting there watching it, being there at the ground working, and you're like, well, the Sharks just lose this, right? Like, that, it had that sense of, oh, no, here it goes. They're going to lose this. And, yeah, it was, as Andrew said, a sneaky good grand final that's probably understated in how good of a game it was.
0: Yeah, well, we didn't make a mistake for 62 or 63 minutes. We knew that too. So both sides were playing really well. But, and when they got in front, I was thinking, oh, gee, how are we going to get back from this? Because they're a hard side to come. But when they're in front, very hard to get them back, especially that year. Yeah. So, yeah, we got it done, though, which is good.
1: Yeah, oh, that's cool. It was good to reflect on that over the past 4 or 5 weeks. 2016 Cronulla Southern winning. Can you believe they haven't won another one? Because you'd be on top of the world in 2016.
0: Well, everything was happening. Here we go. Then we had a couple of good runs for the next couple of years, and we fell short a couple of times. We got in 2018. I think we fell short again in the prelim to Melbourne. Very hard to believe that they haven't got back to grand final night. I thought for sure they'd get back there. A lot of great young kids coming through. They just haven't had that little bit of luck at the back end of the year that you need.
2: I can't believe it took them so long to win one.
1: Yeah, that's, like,
0: well, that's true.
2: It's not a shock.
1: That's true.
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7: Hello and welcome to Stumped, your intercontinental hit of news, features and debate from the quirky world of cricket. I'm Alison Mitchell in London and in the commentary box at Lords, where the first test of the English summer is getting underway. And this magnificent ground is celebrating the 150th test played at the venue.
8: Nice to see you, Ali. Back at the home of cricket, Jim Maxwell in Sydney. Looking forward to watching, listening to a test match. My goodness, it's been a while. I won't go on about the BBL. It's a shambles. And they're talking about calling the Victorian team the Bush Rangers again. Anyway, more of that some other time. But let's get on with the show, folks.
4: Yes, let's. I'm Charu Sharma for Rakashwani in yet another ancient cradle of cricket. I'm in Baroda, which where there was cricket many, many moons ago. We're in the middle of the Baroda Association League, and they've been kind enough to let me take some time out to do our favourite show, Stumped.
7: I'm so glad they have as well, Charu. Now, coming up on the programme, South Africa batter Tasmin Brits tells us about her Olympic dream ahead of the Women's T20 World Cup. But first, are Virat Kohli and Royal Challengers Bengaluru building an IPL dynasty? They had to wait 18 years for their first title, and now RCB have gone back-to-back champions again after beating Gujarat Titans by 5 wickets in the 2026 final. And Kohli was at the centre of it, striking an unbeaten 75 from 42 balls. And just to underline his prowess, he sealed the win with a 6. Charu, is this the start of an RCB dynasty under the stewardship of coach Andy Flower, no less?
4: Yeah, well, that 6 was very Dhoni-esque in the 2011 World Cup in India. And yeah, just the right opportunity for it. Well, you've got to congratulate them for winning back-to-back titles. But and on Stumped, I remember a long time back, I wonder if you do, before the season started, I was talking about the fact that they have shaken the monkey off their back, so they'll be playing with a certain amount of freedom, which has certainly helped. They've had a remarkable IPL. They were top of the league and went on to win. About the dynasty, there have been many changes at RCB. The ownership has changed now, changed a little earlier as well. And I think some of their older players might not be there a few years from now. Kohli himself, maybe Hazelwood, Bhuvneshwar Kumar. So there's a possibility there could be plenty of changes in the next 2 or 3 years. And that alone may prevent this winning dynasty, although for the next year or so, they look very good indeed, Alison.
7: Well, I was going to say, Kohli said afterwards that he'd told his teammates that the pressure didn't feel the same as last year. So would that suggest that if they can keep, a number of these players together, that next year they could be capable of becoming the first team to win 3 IPL titles in a row?
4: Well, for the moment, we've all got, in conventional wisdom, we'd probably have to admit that they are favourites again, because Andy Flower stays, Rajat Patidar, who's led from the front, stays, and this trio that I just mentioned stays. They could well, barring injury, God forbid, and so on and so forth, be right on top or leading contenders again anyway. But, the other teams are going to begin figuring all of this out. I think it was a bowling, RCB's bowling, that did exceptionally well. And the batsmen will try and do something different next year. Other teams may also go through a bit of a churn and might get stronger. So the IPL is never easy. They've done remarkably well the last 2 years, but it could get a lot tougher next year. And maybe the weight of expectations as well. Because the second year after winning, the monkey was off the back. They were free, easy, happy. Next year, there'll be a lot more expectations again. And that might not work too well for them. We'll see.
7: But the guy who does seem to just keep shouldering expectation and rising to the big occasion is Virat Kohli. 37, no holding him back, big game player, big moments. He just keeps stepping up, doesn't he?
4: Yes, he does. It's just the weight of experience, which is so important, really, because he's obviously very unflappable, despite his sort of aggression every once
7: fiery
4: in a while. But he's also, he doesn't have too much to prove anymore. So there's that pressure is been taken away from him. Also, when it comes down to a 150, 180 kind of a game and they're chasing, then his ways work really well, because he's not the biggest striker of the ball, despite that 60 you mentioned last ball. And he's very happy to knock the ball around and take these really sharp singles or twos. All that really helps when your bowlers have done the job earlier on by getting the opposition to maybe 160, 175, with the new power being 200. So, yeah, the IPL went very well for him in terms of chases. And I think he's also still such a force in the team in terms of how should we approach the game, and just G's up everybody a lot, that's for sure. His energy is certainly helps the team as well, very infectious. So there are many other areas that he brings to the game apart from just his batting. There was some criticism earlier on, Alison, about his strike rate. I think he's paid some attention to that, because you can't argue with the strike rate in this year's IPL.
7: Yeah, and Jim, he had to wait a long time for that first title. And national honours are one thing, but RCB in this team really does seem to mean a lot to him.
8: Well, he's got the hunger still. He keeps himself in very good nick. So there's every reason to think, at least nick,

0: of his career, I'll be loving every minute of this, and particularly the way he managed to produce the cameo, the innings that mattered to win a final. So, yeah, I think we're going to be seeing him around for a bit, and no doubt he'll have some ambition about making it three in a row, as just as he will about playing any other cricket that is left in him. And the way he's going, it might be a few more years yet. I hope so. He's a great entertainer and a high-quality competitor. So I think there's a lot of teams that will be looking forward to the ongoing clash, the rivalry, because he's such an important person to get out whatever game he's playing in.
1: Yeah, and Charu, if we look at the IPL as a whole and RC being sort of where they rank, I mean, 18 years now of IPL history. So where does this RCB side rank in terms of the best teams there's been so far?
2: Yeah, listen, with your permission, just before that, Kohli has already declared himself unfit for the next series that he was picked for. So I hope that, you know, he's, despite the fact that he's obviously paying a lot of attention to his fitness, I hope he stays fit enough for what seems to be his near-term goal, which is the World Cup, ODI World Cup, which is perfectly suited for. Anyway, you know, for Indians, we'll be hoping that he stays fit. About RCB, you know, there was something quite almost invincible about the campaigns of Mumbai Indians, of CSK, and of KKR, even when they were winning all those trophies. I've got to admit that unless RCB win their third, and pretty quickly, if not on the trot, they don't seem to have the same level of respect yet and as the other teams did. They've had two fabulous campaigns, without doubt. But in terms of the pantheon, I still think they're one title short. And once they get to three and quick enough, people will start talking about, wow, what a legacy. Right now, it's two, it's great, it's all related to Kohli, a little less to the team. But if others step up, and maybe Rajat Patidar, whom they'll certainly retain, seems to be the new Midas touch man, having touches turns to gold. They do have the nucleus of a long-term successful campaign, but as a great team, maybe not yet.
1: Well, CSK went back-to-back, didn't they? Mumbai Indians. Jim, let's talk about one of the new stars, though, the breakout kid of the tournament. Well, I mean, he already made his debut last year, hadn't he? Vaibhav Suryavanshi won a car this year for his performances in the IPL. He's not, though, in India's squad for the Test and ODIs they've got against Afghanistan this month. There has been a certain amount of clamour about getting him into the national side. But is that sensible to just leave him be for the moment, given he's 15?
0: Probably. I sense that from his Red Bull experience in Ranji Trophy, there's a bit of a learning curve there, whichever way you want to describe it. And I don't think there's any need to be rushing him into the next level of cricket. But the masses, the media, everyone will be making noises about that as we speak, no doubt, because they want to see him on the bigger stage. Is he mature enough for that at this point? It's hard to know. You can overread the white ball T20 game a bit because you get someone dominating in this way, but he doesn't take many singles, I've noticed. he hits a lot of fours and sixes.
1: 72 sixes in the IPL this year, which is 29 more than the next person on the list. It's staggering, isn't it? But there is talk, Jim, that he could make the squad or could be included in the squad when India come to England in July for T20s and ODIs. Mm-hmm. I mean, that would be intriguing, wouldn't it, to see how he goes on English pitches if he does get that call up.
0: I think there'll be a lot of people involved in the presentation of the game that would love to see a rising star such as him in that series, yes. So maybe that's the way to get him into it all and just quietly go about, unlike Tendulkar, who was playing test cricket at about this age. So, yeah, just give it a bit of time and let's see how he settles into it, because it's a pretty strong emotional exercise apart from the adjustment from instantaneous instinctive cricket to something that's allegedly a bit more measured.
1: Talking of the tournament as a whole, and whether it perhaps should be a bit more measured, i.e. balance between bats and ball. Charu, Sachin Tendulkar has suggested a few reforms for the IPL, one of them being scrap the impact player rule, but also introducing a bowling power play. What do you make of

0: some of the things that he came up with?
1: Yeah, well, I'm a little split on the whole impact player thing, because basically we talk about substitutes. Now, many other sports around the world, which have existed well before cricket, they've all evolved. There's a lot of substitution going on just to make sure people are, I suppose, physically not too strained or otherwise strategically changed, to quote once again, very famously, football and many other sports. You know, substitutions are very much a part of the sport. And maybe cricket will go in that direction. For the moment, it does seem that the impact sub is giving, I can't say undue advantage, because every team has the same advantage. But it is taking away from all-rounders and their value, and whether that needs to continue, I don't know. So I'm a little split on that, I must confess. Mm. But I do think that, you know, he mentioned about a bowling power play for two overs sometime or the other. We don't really, I don't think that's broken. It does need to be fixed. Also, the fact
0: perhaps
1: that
0: were to keep the impact player rule, would that sort of balance things out a little bit? Keep the impact player rule, but introduce a bowling power play, so that he's suggesting keep the first four overs as mandatory, and then have the last two to be used by the fielding captain whenever they choose. And he's suggesting also allowing one bowler to bowl five overs, which would give a bit of extra strength to your best bowler.
1: I don't think those tweaks are necessary, frankly. Sorry, Sachin. But the one tweak that could happen, which might help right the balance between bat and ball, is maybe to have three fielders in the power play. Then you are making the batsman think a little more, because right now it's a free ride. I mean, you have to be very unlucky to play the ball in the air and have it caught by one of the outfielders. So maybe three could right the balance. And we don't need to fiddle with the rest, really. I mean, I don't think the game's in grave danger.
0: Jim, would you like the sound of those tweaks?
2: Oh, well, it's all cosmetic. I think the most important thing is to fix the pitches so that the bowlers have got some interest.
0: I mean, well, these are measures to try and get the bowlers more interested, aren't they?
2: Well, if they hadn't have played at Ahmedabad, you would have had another one of those stupid 230 versus 230 games, which is obviously what the people who own the teams want to see. They reckon that fours and sixes are the only thing that matter. And bowlers have become irrelevant. They're like dear old Jeeves. Get another Jeeves out to bring the drinks out or something. So I reckon the fans are going to die of boredom if they keep playing IPL like this. They've got to have pitches that give bowlers a bit more incentive to be in the game. It's a much better game when it's a contest. But I think that's lost on most of the peripheral people in cricket these days. All they want to see are fours and sixes. And the further you can hit it, the better. That's what the game's about, connected with IPL.
0: You're winning fans all the time in India, Jim. the crowds there still love it, don't they?
2: What's the experience
0: in India?
1: Well, no, I'm right in the middle of the Baroda Premier League, and I must confess, for some reason or the other, the pitches are a little tricky, and the par score is around 145, 150. We're all enjoying the contest, even though there's a little bit of uneven bounce. But the players themselves, they're a little confused, I feel, the batsmen, because they've lost the art of, if not the big hits, then what? So I keep screeching for, you know, quick runs, or maybe just knock the ball around, you know, keep it there and don't panic. But it does seem that the players also now are reaching a zone where all they expect from at least the power play and maybe even the whole game is just the big hits. And it's a little difficult. I see that some of the youngsters are finding it difficult to adjust to tricky pitches. The bowlers are enjoying it, of course.
0: Yeah, well, they deserve a little bit of enjoyment, don't they, the bowlers at times. A word just on, Chari, before we finish up, on the runners-up. Do you think that Shubman Gill's captaincy means that Gujarat Titans, or rather, will sort of continue to be title contenders going forwards?
1: Yeah, you know, watch what you ask for, Alison. You're onto my favorite theory and hypotheses and everything else about captaincy. Well, listen, Rohit Sharma was considered one of the best captains ever in India, got India to the World Cup and so on and so forth and this, that and the other. And what a great captain. Where have Mumbai Indians finished? So, yes, you know, Shubman Gill is a decent enough captain. He's a lovely chap, very cool head and so on and so forth. But you really have to perform. You know, he's got all the runs, so he certainly has the respect. But the whole team has to perform. The bowlers didn't on that given day, and neither did the batsmen. So as captaincy material, because of his nature, because of his abilities as a cricketer, he'll always be considered a captain of various teams, India included later on. But I think we pay too much attention to this. The captain has a very limited role to play in T20s. It goes by so quickly. You know, you take three breaths and the match is over. So he'll remain as a captain. I think GT is still a very good team. And it's a shame that they lost twice towards the end to RCB. Otherwise, we thought, having finished second in the league, that they would be the best competition for RCB. That turned out not to be. Not his fault, though, I think.
0: Jim, how would you wrap up overall the 2026 IPL, the success that RCB have had, Kohli's season, Suryavanshi?
2: They're going to have any more changes to the teams? Are going to have more teams next year or just more games?
1: Just more games from what I know, Jim, and perhaps a sort of a break between the seasons. So a couple of months earlier on, then a break, and then come back again later in the year to play. These are all plans, but they might get from 74 to 94, which is a legitimate home and away for 10 teams. So much more action.
2: Yeah, I reckon they'll end up like those series on Netflix that are over about 8 or 9 seasons. So that they can, you know, have a month off and come back and play again. Eventually, this is what we're going to be seeing in world cricket, an ongoing series of T20, because that's what someone wants it. I don't want it, but someone does. So that's
0: other
2: where
0: leagues
2: we're
0: will,
2: going, folks.
0: Other leagues will just have to overlap, and probably international cricket will need to continue at some stage as well. But for the moment, yeah, the leagues are winning through, and the IPL certainly is. A final word on RCB. Did you see the winners' T-shirts they put on with the slogan, "One felt nice"? We did it twice. Well, I'm going to add to that. The fans now need, "One felt nice, we did it twice. Can RCB now do it thrice?"
2: There you go.
0: I'm Alison Mitchell. You're listening to Stumped on the BBC World Service. If you've missed anything from Stumped, you can download and subscribe to the podcast via your usual podcast provider. And you can check us out on YouTube as well by heading to the BBC World Service YouTube channel. On last week's show, we heard from England captain Nat Siver-Brunt, who told us her side have been undergoing some unique training ahead of the T20 World Cup.
3: We spent a few days with the Royal Tank Regiment. I think bowler counts, they were impressed with our physical ability and the willingness to muck in with all the soldiers and stuff. But yeah, some great learnings from a leadership point of view.
2: So did you learn how to drive a tank?
3: They wouldn't let us drive it, unfortunately. We all sort of got into the driver's seat or the passenger seat. I mean, it's a very cramped space in a tank. I'm not sure I would like to be shut in there for a few days.
4: From the BBC World Service, this is Stumped on ABC and Akashvani.
0: Next on Stumped, a team representing France cricket recently took part in sub-regional qualifying for the 2028 ICC Men's T20 World Cup. They lost the tournament's third place playoff, so they won't progress any further, but the team wasn't allowed to play under their country name or flag. That's because since the start of this year, France Cricket, the country's governing body, hasn't had the recognition they need from their Ministry of Sport to support a national team or even operate as an official federation. This recognition is known in France as agrément. Now, France cricket's come under scrutiny in recent years over allegations of faking women's matches, also known as ghost matches, to satisfy ICC funding requirements, something they strongly denied. And last month, 31 men and women connected with the development of the women's game in France wrote an open letter strongly criticising the governing body for mismanagement and failing to develop the game. Well, I've been speaking to Prabhu Balan, president at France cricket, who told me whilst there have been some administrative irregularities, ghost matches never took place.
5: As in our inquiry, ghost matches, you know, we do not have this kind of irregularity. So for the moment, you know, to be open, honest with you, we do not receive, for example, you know, ghost matches, things like that.
6: Since the players called for that investigation, is it correct that the national women's team has been made up of players from the South Pacific island of New Caledonia, some 16,000 miles away from mainland France? Is that correct?
5: No, Alison. Yeah. So the thing, you know, we have a process.
6: Our players are eligible. I'm just simply asking that since that's happened.
5: Yeah, sure.
6: The definitely. Players haven't re-engaged with Cricket France. But does that concern you that those players who have historically been involved with the governing body haven't re-engaged and aren't registered?
5: Alison, we have to understand the process. The process is how we can select the national team. No, it's very, very simple as that. You know, the national team, you need a license. In France, you need a license.
6: And it is correct, is it not then, that the most recent France national team was made up largely from players from New Caledonia, where you've signed a multi-year agreement to develop cricket amongst that island nation?
5: First of all, you know, before to be selected in the national team, we can call it in high performance setup. We have an high performance setup in fact.

0: Thanks. And also, as we have, you know, the cricket in New Caledonia is very developed. Women cricket is very developed.
1: Do you have plans to develop women's cricket on mainland France as well? And would you re-engage with those players who were playing in 2022-23?
0: Yeah, listen, as I said, you know, see, you can see the selection, you know, because, you know, the selection we sent to all the clubs. First president, you know, we can send all the clubs. And also all the clubs, you know, who can give the, you know, all the best players. So most of them were from North Cricket Club. North Cricket Club do not register with France Cricket in 2024. So we officially invited these girls to join some other clubs. Or we can take, you know, like, you know, you can take a national license. So they refused. We are open, Alison. They are all are welcome to take a license. So and come to the performance squad. In New Caledonia, we have around 24 people in our training, 24 women. No? So I think we can have the same setup, you know, in France with the 24 women, something like that. In around, you know, 40, we can choose, you know, around 18 players each year.
1: Let's address the important issue of government recognition. You are able to field a team at ICC events despite not being recognised currently by the French government. So you're being supported by the ICC. And the ICC have explained to us that while France Cricket continues the process of independent recognition as a national governing body under the French Ministry of Sport, all national representative teams are required to compete as France Cricket in accordance with local regulations as stipulated by the French government. So that was why you're able to field a France Cricket 11 at the recent qualifiers. But France Cricket applied to the ministry for this agrément for this year, but you were refused. And according to minutes of a meeting of your General Assembly held in April, those minutes said the reasons for the refusal were alleged financial fragility, disaffiliation of certain clubs, so clubs leaving France Cricket's jurisdiction, and concerns over representativeness and voting procedures. Now, you've sent us documents showing you've appealed this decision. Can I ask on what basis the appeal is made and when you expect to hear the outcome?
0: We registered our demand agreement. There was three ministry change in France, in the sports ministry.
1: So that doesn't change the fact of the situation you're in at the moment, which is a refusal of the application. And the agreement that you had used to operate under the national, the Softball Federation, that came to an end at the end of 2025. So from the 1st of January, you have been operating without the agrément. The application was refused. And when you have appealed, do you know when you expect to hear the outcome of the appeal?
0: The official response we received on the 3rd March 2026. Now, first we applied March 2025. They first refused, came on June 2025. So, you know, first they refused for the same thing, you know, for the same, all the three you have mentioned. We reappealed on August 2025. Now we wrote to the recours gracieux to reconsider, you know, our demand agreement to the minister. If the minister refused, the only solution we have to go to the court.
1: Why should clubs and players trust in what France Cricket is doing when you don't have official government approval?
0: Because they know, as I said, you know, because they know there's only institution who can have an organized setup to organize the cricket.
1: A number of clubs have left Cricket France, haven't they? And they're operating under another umbrella organization at the moment. Do you worry that other clubs may follow suit?
0: As I said, no, that will happen. And as I said, I send, you know, data. They said, you know, in 23, we have 53 clubs. Last year, you know, we have 106. Now, you know, we are almost, you know, 100 club register under France Cricket. So the most of the club are not worried because the club, you know, what they want. They want to play organized cricket. The organized cricket, you know, is organized for France Cricket. So if someone, you know, if for example, you know, the French government give, you know, authorization agreement to some other federation, so perhaps they will go. The aim is, Alison, to play cricket. No, whatever they play under France Cricket, under umbrella, because, you know, as we said, you know, we are, you know, I'm president for almost, you know, 12 years. No, we are volunteers. Not, you know, we are not, you know, we are doing that by passion unfortunately,

0: to develop cricket.
1: That's the president of France Cricket, Prabhu Balan, speaking to me for Stumped earlier this week. France Cricket also told us that no player has been blacklisted or abandoned by France Cricket. The ICC have said in a statement that France Cricket remained eligible to compete in the ICC Men's T20 World Cup Europe Sub-Regional Qualifier A as an ICC member. Due to its ongoing recognition process with the French Ministry of Sports, the ICC says its national team is required to compete under the name France Cricket rather than France. The ICC also notes that it regularly monitors all associate members' compliance with its membership criteria and follows established procedures where any compliance issues arise. And it's worth noting that the open letter by the French players also criticised ICC Europe for failing to engage with them when they reached out. And on this point, the ICC has provided no comments. Now, finally on Stumped, a player who has gone from junior world champion javelin thrower to international cricketer after a life-changing road accident and now possibly has Olympic dreams once again. Tasmin Britt's journey is one of resilience, reinvention and elite sporting success. She's now one of the established names in the South African batting lineup and heading into the T20 World Cup. She's hoping this year's tournament can finally bring some silverware. I started my conversation with her asking just how that experience with the accident has helped to shape her success in cricket.
2: Well, firstly, when you read that, I was actually thinking it would be nice if you could add world champ cricketer, you know, like as in world champs as well. But yeah, so I think it's taught me a lot. I think it's taught me how to become a better person in character-wise. I think a lot of ups and downs, no matter what sports you have, that also teaches you how to handle those things to get back onto the horse a bit quicker. So yeah, I think I've gone through deeper moments that also made me realize that there's more to life than, you know, just sports as well, although sports creates us. But yeah, it's just made me a bit stronger.
3: Yeah. And so when you talk about sort of falling off the horse and getting back up, how important is that going to be given the experiences of three World Cup finals that you've played in with South Africa and haven't quite managed to get over the line? And you go back to the India match, that last one in the 50 over, and the last two T20 ones as well.
2: Yeah, I think we probably fell off one of the biggest horses in the last three World Cups. But yeah, I think we're ready for it. I think we're in good space. I think we have a brilliant team here. I mean, you saw the likes of Shibby also coming back. I think it's a key bowler that we also need. So yeah, everyone seems like we're feeling that this is definitely it. We're hoping to take it a step further.
3: Mm. And just referring back to the Olympics again, that is potential on the horizon now, isn't it? The cricket is in the Olympics. There'll be a qualification pathway. And if you could think back to when you were, you know, lying in hospital, if someone had said, actually, you could still feature in an Olympics, but as a cricketer, would you have believed them then?
2: Never. I still it's like a bit of an unbelief, but yeah, I mean, I've got the rings on my arm, and I always joke and say that tattoo. It's actually an Audi sign, so I'm hoping that we can go to the Olympics and I can actually, you know, say that I've actually gone, because I had this tattoo put on when I heard there was going 2012 when we were going, but I never ended up going, so it's kind of like a, you know, it doesn't really count. But yeah, so hopefully I can go to that Olympics.
3: Yeah, amazing. And what about the shift then from an individual sport as you specialised in, you know, all those years ago, to then, you know, now being part of a team? Just how different is that? And was that quite an adjustment when you eventually came back and became an elite cricketer?
2: It was, actually, to be honest with you. I mean, there's a lot of, you know, pros and cons and positives and negatives. But yeah, as an individual sport, I mean, it's only up to you. If you don't show up, if you don't train, you know, you only have yourself to blame. With a team sport, the dynamic is a bit different. In the beginning, I found it very difficult because you set yourself to certain standards, especially when I started cricket, like provincially. You know, not everyone is as eager to represent their country. Maybe, you know, they're more happy with just playing club. So, but once I got into the international side, I mean, that just raises the bar again. You've got a, you know, elite athlete. You've got to, you know, kind of pull your teammates along. But it also has the positives in the sense of, you know, when you struggle, you've got someone else to rely on. Even if you're just the two batters, for argument's sake, you know, you've got your teammates on the other side. And yeah, you don't tour alone, which is quite fun.
3: And so when you talk about elite standards, what is it like opening the batting alongside Laura Wolfhart and the partnership that you guys have?
2: Yeah, we've actually had quite a good run. I do think the setup has changed a bit. I might be taking position number three. But yeah, we understand each other. I think she's also world-class. I mean, clearly everyone can see that, and she's also a great leader. So yeah, we complement each other in different ways. You know, sometimes she's more aggressive or I'm more aggressive, but we run quite well between the wickets. So yeah, it's been quite good.

0: And so how do you see that role changing then if you've got the number three spot? How will that alter things for you?
1: I don't think it too much because it's still, you know, you can either lose a quick wicket and then you can be in with the new ball as well. And if it is in the end of the or the back end, you know, it's nice to know that you still have six, seven batsmen to come in so that we can go, you know, go a bit hard. But it is something to get used to when it comes to prepping. I actually laughed when we played our first game. It just happened recently now with New Zealand. I went to number three for the first time and, you know, I like don't know when do I pad up. Do I pad up now? You know, it became a whole, you know, different thing to try and figure it out. And it's actually stressful sitting on the side, wait, you know, waiting your turn. So I actually, you know, learned to have more respect for the people that are coming in later. When you open, you don't have much thinking. It's 15 minutes changeover, you're in the game and, you know, you've got to do a job. But no matter where I bat, you know, as long as I can contribute towards the team, then I'm all happy.
0: Does that almost suit you better, that essence of just going out without needing to spend too much time thinking about it?
1: Yeah, I'm a massive overthinker. So I don't want to sit there with a little TV and see, oh, okay, this bowler's doing this, doing that. I don't want to like start thinking what I want to do. I kind of just, you know, want to see ball, hit ball. The less I think I've realized that the better my game becomes.
0: And what is it like having Danny van Niekerk back in the squad again?
1: Yeah, I mean, it's the golden oldies, as Kapi said the last time with her, Chloe and Shibby and Danae. So yeah, I mean, it's great. It's nice. She used to be one of the best leaders. So it's nice to have that experience. I think she also helps a lot. I mean, you already see that on the field when it comes to angles and stuff. You'll talk to the keeper. You know, she sees the game a bit different. And I also think she's played. She's played for many years. So she knows the likes of the Beth Mooney or, you know, Sophie Devine or whoever comes in. So they can always contribute with information like that.
0: And what do you think as a team? I'm sure there's been a lot of reflection on those three finals. What takeaways are there that would equip you if you find yourself in the World Cup final again this time around?
1: It's difficult to say because you'd think there's takeaways, which I think there's takeaways in any game, whether it's a World Cup final or it's maybe just a warm-up game against Australia. Cricket is a funny game. Sometimes you're on it, sometimes you're not on it. But yeah, sticking to the basics, you know, as everyone would always say, whether you're a bowler or a batter, and even fielding, we've definitely put a lot of work in our fielding because sometimes, you know, your matchup might be equal, but when it comes to fielding, that's the team that, you know, the best fielding team actually wins at the end of the day. So yeah, we definitely, the takeaway there is basically we don't want that heartache again. So yeah, we're definitely going to try and take it one step further this time.
0: And do you have any other tattoos as well, cricket related, even aside from the Olympic rings?
1: Funny enough, when we went to the World Cup last year, I actually said I want to do like half of the cup. And then when we win, I'll do the other half. And if we don't win, I'll just make it like a flower pot or something. But yeah, I never got to that. But yeah, a few of us, we said if we win the World Cup this year, we're going to try and organize with our manager to bring in a tattoo artist. And maybe, you know, like our rugby men did, they all got the cup after the World Cup. Somewhere in the locker room. So hopefully we can do that. Then I'll definitely put one on.
0: Tasmin, best of luck for the World Cup coming up. Great to speak to you. And indeed, let's hope those Olympic rings bear fruition as well.
1: There we go. Thank you very much.
2: Well, that was Tasmin Britt talking to me about her Olympic dream and the Women's T20 World Cup, which starts next week. Jim, I mean, her story is quite an inspirational one, isn't it? Making it to the top level of two sports, one obviously at youth level, but then, you know, especially when that one was ended, not of her choice.
3: Well, it is remarkable. We've heard of many athletes going back, particularly in the glorious amateur days of sport, when you could represent your country at a couple of sports as, Charles Fry, Johnny Wayne hit today, Douglas, boxing and cricket. But they were different
2: Elise
3: times.
2: Elise Perry?
3: Elise Perry recently, of course. And our old pal Dirk Nannis, he was the champion mogul skier before he became a bowler. But it's pretty rare that someone gets badly injured, seriously injured, and then bounces back in another sport. So she has done remarkably well. She's obviously got all the natural credentials there, hand-eye coordination and the rest of it to achieve it. But in this day and age, that's pretty special, I think. So she's becoming fairly senior now, but there's still the ambition there, the drive and the skill, quite obviously, looking at her record in women's cricket for her to achieve even a little bit more. So good luck to her. This is a great, great effort. And something for South Africa to push very strongly for in the next bit.
2: Indeed, yeah, she made her debut for South Africa back in 2018. Charu, how do you rate South Africa's chances at this upcoming Women's T20 World Cup?
4: Very good. They are certainly top four with due respect to the West Indies, who've actually won World Cup earlier. But Australia, England, India and South Africa have to be held in virtually the same bracket with Australia always in women's cricket. I have to say, sadly, Pat's just half a cut above everybody else. But I hope that she can stay away from that flower pot tattoo and that she does get a proper get a World trophy. Cup trophy a little later. But I do think they're a very strong team and with a lot of experience as well. Some of their players may retire soon. They'll have to rebuild all over again. So in many ways, maybe it's their best opportunity in the coming months.
2: Yeah, Jim, they keep getting to finals, but not quite getting over the line of late. I mean, losing doesn't become a habit, does it? Maybe the experience of the golden oldies might bear fruit this time.
3: Well, it may. I mean, once you're in the final four, which they're bound to be, I would have thought, you've got a chance if things go for you on the day or someone comes up with a blinding performance. So they're there, and I think it's going to be a fascinating experience to watch all of this unfold. And again, as well as Australia have played over a number of years, maybe they're just a bit more vulnerable now following the loss of Alyssa Healy in particular.
2: Yeah, Charu, just a final thought on Tasmin Brits. I mean, she might get to live her Olympic dream after all, now that there'll be six men's and six women's teams taking part in the LA 2028 Olympics.
4: What a remarkable story, truly. I mean, the javelin throw is a crazy tough discipline. And I was just thinking about this. What does this say about the game of cricket? That if you can be a top-level javelin thrower, get into a very unfortunate accident, and then you can't come back to javelin because it's too tough, and you come back to a sport that is less tough, is it? Cricket. Which she's done very well, of course, to come back. And the Olympics, well, I mean, for all of the sports, of course, there was cricket and the Olympics right at the beginning, but let's discount that. But for all of the sports, the Olympics are truly the pinnacle. So I do think that as an individual, that Olympic medal would have been 10 times more appealing to her than as a team member of a new sport at the Olympics. And for Tasmin, it'll be a fabulous story if the team goes on to win and she gets an Olympic, well, any medal, any colour, I suppose. But it's really, for all of the sports, it's a dream.
2: Well, cricket's had some experience of those multi-games, haven't they? Commonwealth Games most recently in Birmingham. And then before that, a Commonwealth Games where South Africa won gold back in 1998. So I think whatever teams go to the Olympics and whatever players get the opportunity, it's going to be, you know, a real experience of a lifetime for them. Well, that's it for Stumped for this week. So I'll say thanks to Jim Maxwell and Charu Sharma. Join us again next time. Till then, bye-bye.
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5: It's February 2002 and FC St. Pauli from a working class district of Hamburg are playing at home against the mighty Bayern Munich.
6: Megle. Tor. 1-0. 1-0 für St. Pauli.
7: Thomas Megle often said how he shot the goal and he said he had to turn around with his body, and later on he said he couldn't understand how he could turn around his body that fast. Normally he turns around his body like a lorry.
5: 1-0, and then came another.
6: Rad, Baczynski, 2-0. Unglaublich, unglaublich.
5: Unglaublich indeed. Unbelievable. FC St. Pauli, who'd lost most of their matches that season, had beaten the richest, most successful team in Germany. But how?
7: Most of our players said without the crowd pushing them, it would not have been possible. But the adrenaline and their body was so high. And when they saw that more of the Bayern players got nervous, then it was pushing our players again. And they said, OK, let's do it. Just fight and kick them everywhere. And yeah.
5: Millantor Stadium is unlike any other. It's a place where no one feels threatened and everyone wants to party. With 400 supporters clubs across Europe, many fans travel hundreds of miles to enjoy the atmosphere.

0: The change began in the 1980s. St. Pauli is in the port area of Hamburg, the city's red light district, a place which once brimmed with dockers, sailors and testosterone. But when the harbour industry went into decline, a new group moved in. Students, squatters and punks like Sven.
1: Punk rock is very widespread of different styles. It started with the English bands like the Sex Pistols. But with more and more bands founded in Germany, Slime from Hamburg, Daily Terror and hundreds more, I fell in love with every single one of them, I think. Every youth has its own rebellion against the elderly people, but normally it stops when the people start going to work. But punk rock for me and a lot of my friends was more. It's a lifestyle and it's still going on until today.
0: That lifestyle, according to Sven Brooks, meant radical left-wing politics, the poor against the rich, the fight against nuclear war and against racism. And they wore their values on their sleeves, literally.
1: Leather jacket with a lot of band names written on it, political slogans, boots, and spiky hair with Mohicans.
0: But the punks found that their look and their politics were not welcome at football matches.
1: Yeah, it was too dangerous to go into a football ground. The terraces were filled with right-wing or neo-Nazi gangs, hooligans, and they didn't like punk rockers, so it was just too dangerous, and so I stopped going to football. And I know a lot of other punk rockers at this time, they did the same. There were stupid songs sung by these people on the terraces against foreigners and against black players, racist songs. So I had no interest in standing side by side with these people anymore.
0: And they were by far the majority, and it was just completely accepted. Is that right?
1: That was the majority, yeah, I would say, of course. Yeah, sure.
0: And what was done by the football clubs? Anything? Any action against them?
1: No, at this time they did nothing. It was a normal thing. Nobody cared about it. The main thing was to make this monkey noises against black players, throwing bananas on them. And then songs about Adolf Hitler, the gas man from Vienna, stuff like that. So it was horrible. And nobody cared about it. No newspaper had written a story about this, nothing.
0: But when a friend invited him to watch St. Pauli, Sven found the atmosphere was totally different, relaxed and friendly. More and more punks started going to games, and before long, they even won over the regular fans, the local dockers.
1: There was a club's pub at the ground, and there were sitting old men and middle-aged men and saying, wow, what kind of people are coming in here right now with red hair and green hair and so on. So they were very skeptical and stuff. But they saw us cheering for the team and going to away matches, and so we talked about football, and so they saw they look crazy, but they have the heart on the right place in their body, so they're fine people.
0: Soon, the terraces were packed with the red and green-haired crazy people, as well as more women than any other ground in Germany. But in 1989, the president of the club announced plans for a new 45,000-capacity all-seater stadium. The fans feared their new home from home was at risk.
1: We feared that this would destroy everything we love at our stadium, and it would destroy the neighborhood as well, with rich people coming in the area, the rents for flats going up. And we started a lot of protest activities. And the good thing was no football group before had started protest activities in and around the football ground. But we knew how to organize protest activities from our squatters' background. So we knew how to organize a demonstration, how to produce leaflets, how to do things.
0: The fans held a 5-minute silence at the start of a match to illustrate how the atmosphere would change with the new stadium. It worked, and the plans were thrown out. From then on, the club began to listen to the supporters. Here's the vice president speaking in 1991.
2: The fans are the heart of the club, so they should tell us what are their problems. We try to solve it whenever possible.
0: And since then, the fans have become more and more involved in the running of the club. They became the first German club to ban racist activity at the stadium.
1: Yeah, we took more and more of our way of thinking into the football ground because we said, why should we change our behavior just because we are in a football stadium? So it's not acceptable to make any sexist abuse to women or to black players or stuff like that. And so this alternative thinking, or just human thinking, is now to find in every part of the club.
0: Sven Brooks is now head of security at FC San Pauli. He says the club's soul is in good shape, even if the football is not. And what about the football itself? Did the football start to change?
1: No, it was crap and it's still crap till today most of the time. They will never be called for a national team plays or stuff like that, but winning one evening against Bayern Munich was a highlight for most of the players and even for some of our fans as well.
0: And do you still have to raise the anti-racist flags

course, more than before, if you look around in Germany, in Europe, and even in America, what's going on in the political scene. So it's more and more necessary that even the football club and the supporters open their mouths against the things which are happening around.

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4: Points, I'm going to go with Jerome Luai. I thought it was a great first-half performance from him. He had his hands on everything, both on the ball, attacker and also defender. I thought he was outstanding.

0: any winners in the cost of living crisis? What's causing the algal bloom?
1: Questions. They've never been more important. So the one thing we'll never question is our duty to keep asking. ABC News. Keep asking.
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4: Hello and thank you for downloading this edition of Sporting Witness from the BBC World Service with me, Jonathan Holloway. Today we're taking you back to the 1st of May 1965 and in London, England, Albert Johannesson is about to become the first black player to play in the final of the most famous club competition in the world, the FA Cup. I've been speaking to Leeds United legend Willie Bell about his memories of playing with Albert and that historic day at Wembley.
5: He was a player that wanted to take them on and he'd run them. And we had good players at the time. We're playing with two wide men. You get Billy Bremner and Collins and Johnny Jack. We'd stick it to his feet and tell him to run them. The supporters loved him. He loved getting the ball and had a bit of flair and he was quick.
4: Albert Johannesson was born on the 13th of March 1940. Growing up, he experienced racism and violence while playing the game he loved in the streets of his hometown of Germiston, South Africa. A local school teacher, Barney Gaffney, saw him playing an amateur game and recommended the 20-year-old to Leeds United manager Don Revie. And in 1961, Albert headed to Yorkshire in the north of England for a trial and a chance to change his life.
5: I met him at training and he never said much and it must have been overwhelming coming and playing in front of a crowd like we had. The next thing, he got a clubhouse two doors from me, two houses down. I get to know him then.
4: Toiling in the second division of English football, newly appointed manager Don Revie began putting together a team capable of challenging for promotion.
5: He was a player when I went there. They were struggling a wee bit in the second division. And Don Revie took over.
4: Don Revie might have inherited a squad with players like Jack Charlton, Billy Bremner and Willie Bell, but to bring success to the club, he decided to make some drastic changes.
5: He came into the dressing room and he said, I want you boys to go home and try and see if you can design a shirt that we can wear as a team this season. And he came in the Monday and he said, I've looked at all your designs, he said, but I've got one for you. He said, what's the best team in Europe? We said, Real Madrid. He said, we're going to be better than them and we're going to wear all white with the blue numbers. Don Revie gave us a vision that we were going to be the best.
4: In need of a player with speed and creativity, Don Revie made Albert Johannesson his first signing. It was a new life thousands of miles from home and apartheid. But Albert soon became a target for racism from opposing fans.
5: Albert was very quick. He was a good player. I think he felt, though, away from home, it was difficult for him to understand the supporters, how they can change from being away and being at home. He was a better player at Elland Road. Away from home, it was very difficult for him. And I can understand that. When I look back, when him being one of the first black players in England, it must have been a big shell shock going to away teams. At home, they loved him. Away from home, it wasn't so good.
4: And what did the Leeds United fans think of him?
5: They loved him. I mean, Albert would get the ball and as soon as he got it, they were expecting wonderful things. And at home, they loved him. But away from home, he found it very difficult with the opposition, you know, with the supporters.
4: But it wasn't only racism off the pitch he had to deal with. Albert often suffered racism from opposing players too.
5: I understood where he was coming from. He'd say to me, Willie, this right back's calling me a bad name. And I said, Albert, it's only because he wants to put you off,

0: and take him to the cleaners.
1: They must have been right in his ear. They're trying to upset him. Obviously, he was taking abuse that I never heard. I think the players were very discreet. They were against him. I don't know if the referees would have dealt with it. I don't think they knew what was going on.
0: I would shout, take him on, son, take him on. And I think myself that he responded to positive thinking.
2: Albert lit up football grounds all over the country with his skill and flair, exciting the Leeds fans and his teammates along the way. With Albert scoring 13 goals and improving all the time under Dunrevy, Leeds United won the

0: promotion to the top tier of English football.
1: Even though Albert was a talented player, when Revy got really into it tactically, he changed one or two positions in players. But Albert's donation to promotion was excellent.
0: Leeds United continued their fine form the following season and surprised everyone by mounting a title challenge less than a year after promotion. The team also enjoyed an FA Cup run that saw them go head-to-head with a close rival in the semi-final.
1: We had to get a replay with Manchester United, played at Notts Forest, a neutral ground. We had already tied with them at Sheffield Wednesday's ground. I mean, that was a big hurdle. That was the hardest game, Manchester United.
0: With a hard-fought 1-0 victory, Leeds booked their place in the final for the very first time. Albert scored 9 times in the league that season, and with only one game left to play, Leeds United headed to Wembley to take on Liverpool for one of the most prestigious trophies in world football, the FA Cup. Well over 100,000 spectators, including Queen Elizabeth II, filled the stadium. And as the players emerged from the tunnel, the enormity of the game dawned on them.
1: And then when I came out before the game, when there's 120,000, I don't think it hits you much till you come out for the kick-off. It was a wee bit overwhelming at first.
0: But for Albert, the racist chants and taunts he endured since arriving in England 4 years earlier had become too much. He was sick before the game and asked on Revy to be dropped from the team. It was a bittersweet moment for football. Albert had broken barriers and paved the way for other black players at the top level of the game, but the torment was too much.
1: Albert, he was always looking at the clock. I think the crowd was overwhelming to him. But I played in Africa, and I think myself that when you play there, the atmosphere's tremendous, but you've only maybe got 2,000 people. If you come out with 120,000, it's got to affect a player. And I knew that about Albert. And all you can do is encourage him and help him.
0: It proved to be a tough match for both teams, with Leeds United striker Jim Storey suffering an early injury. Did Jim have to leave the game?
1: No, he stayed on. We just stuck him on the line because there were no subs. And then they finished up the last 20 and it got to overtime. And I've never felt so tired in all my career. I remember they scored and Revy pushed Bremner up a bit. Billy scored.
0: At 1-1, Leeds still had a chance, but with 3 minutes of extra time remaining, Ian St John scored the winning goal for Liverpool. Like the rest of the team, Albert didn't play well, and both his and Leeds United seasons ended in heartbreak.
1: After we got promotion, we lost the league title by a point, a goal. That was a disaster. We go to Wembley and we think, this is our chance. That was the biggest disappointment.
0: Albert stayed at the club for another 4 years, but didn't play much due to injury. He drank heavily during his playing days and retired after 172 appearances for Leeds United and 26 for York City. He died in 1995 at 55 years old due to heart failure.
1: When I look back, I was wrapped up with my family now, but I could have befriended him more off the field, you know. It must have been hard for him. Other than the game and occasionally talking to him during the dressing room, it was very private. I'm just sorry he's gone.
0: Retired footballer Willie Bell, ending this edition of Sporting Witness. It's not

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3: You are with Matthew Elliott, Michael Carayannis. I'm Andrew Moore. We do have the South Sydney CEO, Blake Solly, waiting down on the touchline with us with the headphones on. G'day, Blake. How are you going?
4: G'day, Andrew. Thanks for having me on the show.
3: No, my pleasure. Sorry, I was getting carried away there in text messages. Few things to talk about. Jai Arrow, firstly, how's he doing?
4: Yeah, he's in Spain at the moment at a MND clinic, and from all reports, he's doing well. He's throwing himself into everything that they're recommending he does, his diet, breathing, hyperbaricemias, all of that sort of stuff. So, like he attacked his football career, he's attacking this fight, and he's throwing everything he's got at it.
3: Which is exactly how he approached it publicly. I'm going to do anything it takes. Whatever trial, I'm there. I'm going to try and do it. He's got a one-year-old, of course, at home with his young wife, and clearly, when that announcement made, it was one of the more emotional things I can remember in rugby league. How has it been at the club since then?
4: Oh, I think it was a hugely emotional week when we announced that he'd got the diagnosis of MND. I think the players love him. He made a very heartfelt speech to them the next day. It was probably not something that everyone could repeat publicly. It was a bit more personal to the team, and there was both laughter and tears, but it sums up what sort of a fella Jai is, and I think everyone is there for him. It's a terribly sad situation, but they also want to do him proud every time they run out on the field now, and I think that'll carry us through the rest of this season. We want to make sure that Jai, even though he's not on the field, feels like he's a big part of the club, and what we do on the field recognises the way he in which attacked his career and played his footy.
3: That's the juxtaposition, Blake, because everyone loves Jai Arrow in this industry. Rugby league industry, us in the media, has always been wonderful with. So you want to give him every public support you can and help raise awareness, and we're going to get onto this possibility of July 12, his birthday bash at Stadium Australia. But you also want to respect privacy. He's dealing with this thing with his family. So it's an interesting one, but so far his attitude seems to be incredible. Where are you and the NRL at with this proposal for July 12?
4: Yeah, so first and foremost, we've got our game against the Broncos at Core Stadium next week, and we're going to ask every Rabbitohs fan and member to be there to celebrate his remarkable playing career, his contribution to our club, his contribution to the game generally. So next week's very much a celebration of what Jai achieved on the field. And then after that, we're really going to turn our attention to making sure that we're fundraising for Jai and Barina and Isla, and a big focal point of that will be our game against the Knights on the 12th of July. Peter Volandi's came up with the idea of it being Jai's birthday and having the world's biggest birthday party, so we're scouring the Guinness Book of Records at the moment to make sure we can break that record. But it's going to be a big event, and I think over the next few weeks, people are going to see more details about what we're going to do on the 12th, but we want to get as many people as we can in there at a Core Stadium. We want to raise as much money for Jai and Barina and Isla as we can, and raise awareness of this hideous disease and all of the people who are out there trying to fight it.
5: Blake, well done on everything that you're doing to support Jai. What else can people expect, I guess, outside of what's going to happen in July, but long-term for the club support for Jai?
4: Yeah, I think Peter at the NRL, everyone at our club from our ownership board and management team have made it very clear that we're going to be there for Jai every step of the way, and for Barina and Isla. We know that this disease is nasty in the way that it progresses and the way it takes away people's ability to live a normal life, and whatever treatment he wants to undertake, whatever pilot he wants to be involved in, and whatever support that he needs, or Barina or Isla need, not only in the next few months and weeks, but in the next few years, the club and the NRL and the whole of the game will be there for him.
6: Blake, I certainly don't want to dilute the focus around what you're doing in the upcoming time, but I'd be really interested. Like, I've got the opportunity to do a lot of work with Mark Hughes, and obviously his foundation has not only served him, but I think they've earned over $30 million, you know, for cancer research. Is there something that we could actually build into this that gives a lasting legacy, you know, to Jai and what South Sydney are doing now?
4: It's remarkable. We spent some time with Mark Hughes in Newcastle when we played them about a month ago, and spoke to him about what he's done with the foundation and the extraordinary amount of money he's raised and how he raises it, and all of the things that that's done in terms of research into brain cancer. For us at the moment, it's very much about fundraising and making sure that Isla and Barina particularly for the rest of their lives, and certainly Isla's childhood, that there's enough money to make sure that they can live as they would have lived when Jai was there, if Jai's there. And then the secondary part of that will be when we feel comfortable that that position's reached, it's about raising money, a little bit like Neil Danaher has, to try and put money into research, put money into understanding more about what is an awful disease and how we can prevent it or if not cure it.
6: And just extend around this topic, Blake, I just would be great for our listeners to understand what clubs actually do for past players as far as when they're in adversity. This is, I know this isn't a really acute example, but it's not a one-off.
4: Oh, it's not. We've got another one of our former greats at the moment facing a very challenging cancer diagnosis in Nathan Merritt. The club's raised about $200,000 already for Nathan. We had a wonderful fundraiser for him at South Juniors on Friday afternoon where we raised about another $80,000 for him. That's one of the great values that rugby league has. Maybe it's a sort of a hangover from our working class roots, but when a rugby league player or someone in the rugby league community is facing hard times, not only do their own club get around them, but every fan and every member and every person who's involved with the game, whatever club they support, wants to do the same thing and want to be around them. And the work that the Cowboys did to raise $50,000 for Jai 2 weeks ago from a standing start just shows that Manly are doing some wonderful things here tonight. Brisbane are going to really mark Jai's contribution to them as a player and raise money for him next Thursday. It's just amazing and almost overwhelming seeing what the rugby league community can do and how passionate they are about supporting another member of the community who's in need.
3: Yeah, we've got money being raised here at Brookvale Oval tonight for Jai and his family. Have you been blown away a little bit, Blake, by the response you're even getting from AFL quarters? Obviously, Neil Danaher lost his incredible battle a couple of weeks ago, but I keep reading snippets from AFL people talking about Jai Arrow in his case.
4: Yeah, clearly AFL was galvanised when Neil was diagnosed and all of the work that he did to raise money and the Big Freeze event. Andrew Dillon, their CEO, sits on the board of Fight MND, and ironically, I was at a breakfast with Andrew the day after we had to make the announcement on Jai, and they were so keen to support

0: support. They know what an awful disease it is, and they've been fighting hard for a long time to raise money to build awareness and fund research and try and make sure that as few people as possible ever have to live with a diagnosis like this, and when they do, hopefully make it not the death sentence that it is at the moment.
1: NRL Thursday here on ABC Sport as we look out to the middle of the ground here at Brookvale and see two legends, Mark Carroll and David Gillespie, two special guests here at the ground today as the hill fills and the crowd continues to do likewise. We're with South Sydney CEO Blake Solly. Is he the future NRL CEO? Blake, with Andrew Abdo stepping aside, what's doing there? Your name keeps cropping up.
0: Yeah, it certainly won't be me. I'm very happy at South Sydney. It's a wonderful club with great owners. Obviously, working with Wayne is great. He's just a great person to be working with and learning from in terms of managing people and leading. No one knows more than him, so really enjoying that. And then there's so much work we do at the club off the field that makes a difference in the lives of people. What we're doing with Jai at the moment, every day that South Cares does its community work. So I've got no interest in leaving South. It's a wonderful place to work, and we've got a great team, and we want to continue doing great things.
2: Blake, you mentioned there Wayne Bennett, that he new deal that's been mooted for a couple of months now. Are you any closer on getting that done?
0: Wayne assures me that we'll get it done when Wayne wants to get it done. And to be fair to Wayne, he said he's not going anywhere. Obviously, we've got Payne joining us next year, and he's very happy at South Sydney. He loves the area. Very excited about what we can do on the field both this year and in the future. He's really invested in the stuff that we're doing in our pathways and the young players coming through. So I don't think we'll have any trouble extending Wayne into the 28th season when Wayne feels it's time to sit down and have a conversation about it.
2: All in Wayne's time is probably the world that we live in at the moment. Blake, what about... I had a spirited debate with Brent Reed last night, and again this morning. He wants to pay Latrell Mitchell $1.4 million. Is Reedy all right or what?
0: Well, I had to pick our CFO up off the floor this morning. So I think he was a bit shocked. But Reedy assures me that he's working off the figures in the new salary cap. So I'll tell you what, if Reedy knows what the figures in the new salary cap are, I'm going to ask him for next week's lotto numbers, because I don't think anyone knows what the salary cap's going to be. But Reedy's obviously working out his calculations off a new figure. But look, Latrell's a wonderful player. And at the moment, our prime focus is on getting him back on the field and playing in the same form that he started the season. If he does that and he has a great end of the year and he's fit and he's well, I'm sure we'll be sitting down and talking about a contract extension. And we really want Latrell to make the decision for us. Be the best player you can be as fit as you can be coming into the final series. Take us a long way into September, and then everything else will take care of itself.
1: Blake, there's a reason Michael Chamis is so far the only journo to make it into the executive role of the footy club. And blokes like MC and Reedy spend their time on fantasy drafts. Blake Solly, great to catch up with you, mate. Thanks, and good luck with the continued support of Jai Arrow. Obviously, anything we can do, we'd be happy to help.
0: Yeah, and on behalf of Jai, I want to say thank you to the rugby league community and all of the journalists and the media that are being so good in promoting his cause. And we're in for a big 5 or 6 weeks with Jai, but I want to thank everyone out there who's reached out to the club and to Jai.
1: Yeah, good on you. Thanks, Blake.
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1: The very first State of Origin series I ever went to was in 1986, and it was the very first time New South Wales won a series 3-0. Coached by the late Ron Willey, the Blues won the opening game at the Old Lang Park 22-16, game two at the SCG 24-20, and completed the series clean sweep in Brisbane 18-16. It was a great series. One player to feature in the Blues triumph was one of my personal favourites, Chris Mortimer, a legend at Canterbury Bankstown with his family. The winner of three premierships, he played alongside the Bulldogs with his brother Stephen Peter for the longest of times, and he finished his career with three very productive years at Penrith. The last game in Australia was the 1990 grand final for Penrith against Canberra. They called him Louie, played 9 origin games for New South Wales, a test against Papua New Guinea in 1986, and represented New South Wales country proudly 5 times. Let's talk about the 86 winning series with Chris Mortimer. Welcome, mate. How are you?
6: Hey, Andrew. Going good, mate. Thanks.
1: Great to catch up. That was a remarkable series, and it came at a time where you personally and your teammates at Canterbury were in a real purple patch, weren't you? You'd won the comp in 84 and 85. You ultimately lost to power in 86, but

0: Those few years must have been fantastic.
1: It was, mate, very special. I was so lucky to taste that so young in my career. Like when I first came down to Sydney from Wagga, I got to play in the 79 grand final against St George, you know, and I was only 18. And I got to taste that, knew where we needed to be towards the end of the season. And from then on, 1980, 84, 5 and 6, and then 1990, it was just a great experience for me, mate. Certainly played alongside and against some wonderful footballers.
0: Yeah, well, that's true. And I'm going to ask you about a few of those as we go along. You played as well for a couple of really tough men and tough coaches. I'm talking mainly about Warren Ryan at Canterbury and then Ron Willey at Origin level. What was the late Ron Willey like?
1: Mate, I had a lot of time for Ronnie. He's out of the old book.
0: Yeah.
1: Straight shooter. probably too straight. The game changed a little bit as time went on because back in those days, mate, you used to be able to get away with a hell of a lot more than what they do today. And one... A method of Ronnie's part of winning a game was to virtually knock out your opponent.
0: If you can't beat him, beat him.
1: which is not right, you know, but we've certainly headed in the right direction. But no, it was brutal back then, mate. You had to have eyes in the back of your head.
0: Well, there was a story. I don't know whether it's part myth, part truth, or all truth. That when he went for a coaching gig, might have even been at Newcastle, he was asked, Ronnie, just give us an insight to your tactics. If your team kicks off, what do you do? How do you approach it? He's like, we bash them. Oh, what have you received the kickoff? We bash them. That was the old school name. He was obviously better than that, but he had a great, great record. The New South Wales women's team in next Thursday night, Louis, is bidding to become the first Blues team, men or women, to win a series 3-0 since the year 2000. That's how rare and tough it is. And normally you don't describe a series whitewash as being great, but that series in 86 was different. That was three great games, wasn't it?
1: Look, it is, you know, and it's kind of natural to an extent that you kind of drop off. If you've won the series, you've done your lap of honour and everything. You've won the series, and the third game comes along. It's likely that you ease back a little bit, but you know what? Not in those games. Never in those games, because it means so much to so many people, and you're representing so many people. So no, it's a very, very special arena, Andrew.
0: Yeah, I do kind of laugh when people say, "Oh, it's a dead rubber. Don't worry about it." Like, go and ask the players what they think about it. There's no such thing to them. So take us to game one at Lang Park, Chris. First of all, what was it like to play at that famous old ground?
1: Oh, look, I got to remember, first of all, back in 1984, I remember the series had already been won, and my brother Stephen had played in the previous couple of games, and I know there was a few Parramatta boys dropped out of it because it was kind of a dead rubber at the end of the day. Well, Peter Moore, the old bullfrog, yeah, our boss at Canterbury, was the manager at the time, and Stephen pleaded with Bullfrog. He had a meeting with him. He said, look, we can beat these buggers. I hate this. He had some bad experiences back in his early days against Queensland, and a part of his career that he certainly focused on was beating Queensland. So anyway, now he said, Bullfrog, we can't play against each other of a Saturday and a Sunday, punch the crap out of each other, meet on Monday, have a training run, play Queensland on Wednesday. We can't do that. We have to go into camp. We have to get to know each other. You know what? And he even said, we've got to love each other. I remember him telling me that, and I thought to myself, that sounds a bit weird. Like, how could I possibly love Blocker or
0: or a Mick Cronin or a Zip-Zip?
1: Yeah, or a cunning little Lebanese hooker or, but you know what? He was dead right. You got to come together, and we loved each other back then, and mate, and still do because of what we've tasted and the success that we've had. But anyway, that's what you got to have. That's what you got to have. You got to come in. You got to be close. It's like a world war.
0: Chris, we're a few days out, mate. You're getting me fired up. I'm ready. I'm ready to rumble now. But that game, that first game, you won it 20-16, and that was the famous Origin debut for Blues hooker Roy Simmons, who scored a try, was man of the match. It would never have happened today because he was concussed, but he was mighty for over that 80 minutes. And Chris Mortimer scored his one and only Origin try. Tell us about that.
1: Oh, I hardly remember it.
0: Come on.
1: I don't know, mate, but I just know that every bloke that ran onto the field there had the same thought in mind, and you'd be embarrassed if you ever made a mistake. So we're all killing for each other, you know. It was just a wonderful feeling, great to experience it.
0: So confidence must have been pretty high then, heading to the SCG. Queensland also battling all sorts of injuries. A then Origin record crowd of 40,707. Wally Lewis looked like he was going to steer Queensland to another famous victory before man of the match Peter Stirling and Brett Kenny. They really took over. What are your main memories from that night and clinching the series?
1: Yeah, Parramatta, they dominated in that era. But I, Stirlo, Walker Boy, like I grew up with him, and wonderful footballer and a great statistician. Like he just knew how to win a game. And Brett Kenny, like I was so lucky to be able to play alongside him, mate. He was a huge part of the success of that 86 side. Mm. Some of the things he did, ask Wally. Like Wally knows, you know, and he'd say exactly the same thing. He just had this unique ability to be able to do things other people couldn't. A bit like my brother Stephen, actually.
0: Yes.
1: But they were hungry as well, and pointed us in the right direction, being the halves.
0: Because, I mean, this is where you talk about getting together, getting to know these people. This was right in the middle of the Canterbury-Parramatta huge rivalry. And I'm talking playing grand finals against each other. Mortimer and Farrer against Ella and Cronin was one of my favourite things of all time growing up as a Bulldogs fan. Did it take extra time against these guys to embrace them as people? And you talk glowingly about how great they were. You knew that playing against them. It must have been different playing with them.
1: Well, it's a different story when you run onto the field. They want what you want, and it's up to you whether you let them have it. But you know what? I'm still in awe of Mick Cronin. What a wonderful man, yeah, on and off the field, and what I learned from him on the field, you know, has certainly helped my career, mate. Well, and Zipper, the same bloke, Stevie Ella, all had their own little attributes to winning a game, and like look at them, Eric Groth, you know, all of them right through was a wonderful side, and some of those battles that we used to have at Belmore Oval and out at Cumberland were just brutal, but they off the field good blokes, more importantly, you know, but on the field's a different story, mate, you know that.
0: So game three, how determined were you to, as a team, to finish the job, do it, you know, clean, 3-0, especially up there?
1: Well, you just put your head down and get stuck into it, don't you? Like, as I just said, you're down at the bloke opposite you. Gene Miles and Mal Meninga, they were a bloody handful. So I think Snoz, Mick O'Connor was next to me, you know, mate. He was, yes, such a good footballer as well. He just did things other blokes couldn't. But we knew what we were up against and knew what we had to do to contribute to the side's win, as all the rest of the team did. So it was great. We were close-knit. Like I said, as Stephen said to me once, Louis, you've got to love each other. You really do. And I thought, you know, he's dead right. He's dead right. That's how close you got to be.
0: Well, that, I don't know how clearly you remember it all, bearing in mind 40 years ago, but that first half was one of the all-time greats. And I urge anyone to watch it on YouTube, especially younger listeners. It was 16 all at halftime. It was some of the most scintillating footy you'll ever see. And in the end, New South Wales won 18-16. How would you and your style of play, Chris, fit into rugby league's 2026 version?
1: Well, I'd have to do a hell of a few more kilometres, I think, mate. I know they've got different methods of training. You know, short stints. We used to run around Coogee. I remember Dave Cooper, our old conditioner, run around Coogee, and he certainly got us fit though. And but how today, like look at them, look at the build on them. Like they all look like weightlifters when you see around the dressing sheds. And but mate, more importantly, it's between your ears, how hungry you are, and how you can contribute, and how humble you are, and be prepared to listen. I just, you've got to pick the right blokes in Origin. Origin's a different game. And if you get a mob of humble blokes that are prepared to kill for each other, you've got to have a little bit of mongrel in you. I know, like Blocker and Wally Wynn and a few of them. That certainly helps, you know, and remember where you come from. Most important, mate, you know, who you're representing. That helps win Origin games.
0: Well, look, the modern player may have the build, but you and your family had the nicknames Louie, Turvey, and Parrot. That's very hard to beat as a trifecta. Hey, Chris Mortimer, love you and your family, mate. So enjoyable to catch up with you and reminisce about 1986. It was an historic moment, first clean sweep of a series for New South Wales. Thanks for revisiting it today, mate. Good to catch up.
1: Thank you, Andrew. Good to talk to you, mate.

0: Plunging on the Blind Side.
1: Look, is there any better you can do on the dark web, HG? You know, I don't know anything about it, and I'd like to.
0: Ryan HG.
1: I'd like to be able to get on the dark web with my crypto.
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4: Hello. Thanks for downloading the Sporting Witness podcast from the BBC World Service with me, Claire Bowes. In 1980, Roland Butcher became the first black cricketer to represent England, and his first tour was to his native West Indies. He's been speaking to me about race and sport and getting caught up in plans for a controversial rebel tour to South Africa during the era of racial segregation. But his story begins on the outskirts of London.
5: The Lord Lieutenant of Hertfordshire welcomed Her Majesty to Stevenage Newtown.
4: In the late 1950s, the new town of Stevenage, north of London, was drawing people to a better life, away from the grime and overcrowding of the capital.
5: The town centre is a clock tower of modern design.
4: Roland Butcher's father had moved there for work, and in 1967, his son joined him. Age 13, it was the first time he'd lived with his parents, having been brought up by his grandma in Barbados.
6: You know, when you walk into a new country, that's bad enough. But then when you're walking into a new family as well, and obviously, you know, your family try to make it the best they can for you. But it was difficult for me, for sure. I really felt, you know, pretty much alone and wanted to, if I could, to go back to Barbados.
4: Like many West Indian families at the time, his parents had left him behind in Barbados while they built a life for the family in England. But his new home was cold, his family, strangers, and everything was unfamiliar.
6: Obviously in Barbados, on every street corner, there was a game of cricket going on. I arrived in England and no such thing.
4: Instead, there was football, and for a while, this was his obsession. But one day, playing in the park, he was spotted by Stevenage Cricket Club and persuaded to join in.
6: I think I got about a dozen runs, took a couple of catches, and surprisingly, the guys asked me if I would come and play next week.
4: He went back the following week and for many more weeks. In 1972, still in his teens, he was spotted by Middlesex County Cricket Club and he signed a contract with them to play professionally.
6: In those days, it was very much, you know, the young players would have to stay in their quarter, you know, and listen and don't say a great deal.
4: It turned out to be a pivotal moment for the club and for English cricket, as among the younger players was the newly installed captain, Mike Brearley, who took a fresh approach, which would later lead to international victories and a legacy as one of England's greatest ever captains.
6: He came with a different mindset. I mean, he preached inclusivity. Everybody had a say. Whether you were senior or junior, you had something to say. And he would, like, casually walk up to the player on the field and say, Roland, when we and Daniel finish bowling at the nursery end, who would you bowl from that end? He would ask you. He didn't always agree with you. But the fact that he was including you in the decision-making made all the young players just want to be part of it.
4: And Mike Brearley, speaking here in 1980, thought highly of Roland Butcher too.
7: I think possibly the best all-round fielder anywhere. He's a fine slip fielder, and he's a brilliant cover, and he's a terrific outfielder with a good throw. Now, Randall, Gower, both of them all have bits of those things, but I think he's probably the best of all.
4: And in 1980, he was chosen to represent England in a one-day match against Australia. And this time, it was his performance as a batsman that stood out.
6: You know, this is something that you dreamed about. And here I was, 20 years later, getting the opportunity. So, you know, you're nervy until you step onto the park. But, you know, once I was in the middle, you know, the nerves just disappeared. And it went very well. I enjoyed it. I mean, I did well personally. The team did well. We won the game. I also set a world record as well in the game. So it worked out well.
4: Right, you've just skipped over that really quickly. Go on, tell us what this record was.
6: I got 52 in that game in 35 balls. That was a record for a 50 on debut in international cricket by anyone.
4: It was to be a huge year for Roland Butcher, as he described to the BBC at the time.
8: Selection for the One Day International and making 50 in my first game, that gave me a great deal of pleasure. But I think the best thing that's really happened to me is getting married, really. And then having my little boy, Paul. I think those are probably the two best things that's happened to me so far.
4: With his new young family, he finally felt settled in the UK. Then, the following year, in 1981, he was chosen to take part in England's tour of the West Indies. His debut was in his native Barbados.
6: It's a crazy assignment already, because you're playing against the best team in the world, tremendous cricketers, bowlers, but on top of that, you've got this uncertainty of how is things going to go? How are people going to look at you?
4: And a headline at the time read, "Our boy, their bat."
6: Their bat, yeah. Yes, I remember that one well.
4: This was something that had never been seen before, a black man playing for England. But his nerves soon settled, knowing the crowd included well-wishers, friends and family. Meanwhile, in England, not everyone was happy with his progress.
6: I received a letter from a guy, and he started off by saying, "Dear Butcher, you have now taken black people back to the days of slavery." He said, "You just got paid 30 pieces of silver. How many are you getting?" So that letter was eye-opener.
4: Yes, yeah. I mean, did it make you question yourself?
6: It made me realise that the way life is, not everybody's going to be for you.
4: But I guess what it showed you was that now you had this public position and your actions were going to be judged.
6: Yeah, absolutely. It then becomes something on your shoulders because you've got other people's destiny in your hands. I have to be the best that I can be so that others will follow.
4: And it weighed heavily on him, as his captain at the time, Mike Brearley, noted.
7: He's very aware of the situation, that he's going to get some stick from crowds and some people are not going to like him. And very well aware of his responsibility, and he wants to try and encourage other black children and be an example to them.
8: Well, I believe this is a breakthrough. Where I think it can be of most benefit is to the young blacks in this country who, for some time now, have always thought there were very few opportunities here for them.
4: In fact, England had one person of colour on the team before. South African-born Basil D'Oliveira, who was of Indian and Portuguese descent, had played a number of matches in the late 1960s. But a controversy over his selection to tour his native country helped contribute to South Africa's suspension from international cricket in 1970.
9: The committee were informed that the side selected to represent MCC in South Africa is not acceptable for reasons beyond the control of the South African Cricket Association.
4: But nearly 20 years later, in 1989, South Africa was promising a new, integrated future for cricket, and some players accepted invitations to play there. Roland Butcher was one.
6: This would be the last time I would ever get a chance to play in South Africa. I mean, you also believe that by going, it's going to be some help to the situation.
4: The main opposition party in South Africa, though, the ANC, opposed the rebel tours.
6: You know, a lot of people, friends and everything, they were trying to persuade me not to go. I mean, the ANC came over to see me.
10: This week, the only two black players to sign up for the rebel tour pulled out. Lancashire's Philip de Freitas and Roland Butcher of Middlesex both said they'd been under considerable pressure to withdraw.
4: And he says for him, it was the right decision.
6: If I had gone, I probably wouldn't be sitting here talking to you right now, because the West Indian players that went have never been forgiven. And all those guys that went have had no life at all in the Caribbean since then.
4: Roland Butcher was speaking to me, Claire Bowes, for the Sporting Witness podcast.

0: Who will win the AI race? Has gambling become our national sport?
1: Questions. They've never been more important. So the one thing we'll never question is our duty to keep asking. ABC News. Keep asking.
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3: ABC News, I'm Eliza Getzey. The US has launched fresh strikes on Iran, hitting coastal radar sites. Ali Crew has more.
4: The US military says the strikes come after it shot down a number of drones launched by Iran towards the Strait of Hormuz. American Central Command says it believes the drones were targeting shipping around the vital waterway. It comes as US President Donald Trump again claims the war is almost over, downplaying the seriousness of the conflict.
5: It's really not that much of a war, but it's a military conflict. It's the practice.
4: Meanwhile, the White House says visas have been granted for Iran's World Cup football squad just 10 days before their first match against New Zealand in Los Angeles. But the semi-official Iranian Fars News Agency is reporting that visas for some of the team's support staff have still not been issued.
3: Russian President Vladimir Putin has rejected calls for face-to-face talks with his Ukrainian counterpart, Volodymyr Zelensky. In an open letter, Mr. Zelensky urged Mr. Putin to hold peace talks, saying Russians had grown tired and were ready for peace. He's also suggested the ongoing war could threaten the Russian president's hold on power. Mr. Putin says the letter was rude and Russia's soldiers will continue the fight. Mr. Zelensky urged Mr. Putin to hold peace talks, saying Russians had grown tired and were ready for peace. He's also suggested the ongoing war could threaten the Russian president's hold on power. Mr. Putin says the letter was rude and Russia's soldiers will continue the fight.
6: So it's not the author of the letter.

0: letter I need to respond to, but our soldiers on the front line. I say to them, the country is proud of you and counting on you. Keep at it, brothers.
1: Prime Minister Anthony Albanese and his New Zealand counterpart have met with business leaders from both countries during the leaders' annual meeting. Christopher Luxon is visiting Noosa on Queensland's Sunshine Coast, where the pair are holding talks on defence in the Indo-Pacific as well as economic resilience. Standing with Mr. Luxon at a press conference after the meeting, Mr. Albanese was full of praise.
2: I think it was one of the most effective business meetings that I've had as Prime Minister, I've got to say. It was very sharp. And a lot of work went into the preparation, clearly.
3: That's very good.
2: To make sure it was a very effective use of our time. And I thank the Australian business leaders as well.
1: The Energy Minister has confirmed Australia has secured adequate fuel supplies through until August. The war in Iran has reduced availability of diesel and petrol worldwide, with prices also rising. Chris Bowen says 3.5 billion litres of fuel will be delivered over the next 4 weeks, with enough supplies to follow after that for a few months.
4: That consists of 1.8 billion litres of diesel, 512 million litres of petrol, 468 million litres of jet fuel, and 709 million litres of crude oil. This is all pretty consistent. You know, some are slightly up, some are slightly down, but pretty consistent with every weekly update.
1: A three-day celebration of Indigenous music, culture and sport kicks off today at the annual Barunga Festival near the Northern Territory town of Katherine. James Elton is there and he explains there's something for everyone.
5: From those cultural workshops, things like spear throwing and weaving, an incredible music lineup with some of the headliners including Emily Warramurra, an artist from the top end, and people like Troy Cassadaly will be taking to the stage. There's a fiercely contested AFL competition. We saw the Arnhem Crows in action last night. Some incredible speed and athleticism on display there. An amazing set of art stalls with all of these art centres that have come in from Arnhem Land and from further afield down from the desert area. So something for everybody here in this small community of Barunga.
1: And British actor Anthony Head, known for his roles in Buffy the Vampire Slayer and Ted Lasso, has died, aged 72. The BBC's Lisa Omzimba has more.
6: To each generation, a slayer is born. One girl in all the world, a chosen one, one born with a
7: strength and skill to hunt the vampires.
8: Buffy the Vampire Slayer won Anthony Head millions of fans.
6: You've accepted your duty. You've slain vampires before.
8: The supernatural show was especially popular with teenagers who strongly related to its metaphorical message that high school could be hell.
9: I ran out of coffee.
8: Smooth and suave, he first found fame in a series of adverts in the 1980s.
6: Will Gold Blend be too good for your guests?
8: And in more recent years, his fan base crossed generations yet again with Ted Lasso. One of the most gifted and popular actors of his generation, he'll be sadly missed.
1: To sport now, and in the AFL, Hawthorn forward Mabior Chol has been sent a series of racist messages after the Hawks lost to the Western Bulldogs at the MCG last night. The club has commended Chol for his courage in calling out the abuse, and the AFL's integrity unit is investigating. You're up to date with all the latest from ABC News.
10: 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Has gambling become our national sport?
11: 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They've never been more important. So the one thing we'll never question is our duty to keep asking. ABC News. Keep asking.
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16: 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Luke Ball from 45 metres out directly from goal. 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
18: Bevo's Bulldogs with a blue collar win, a trademark one at that. No Darcy, no Liberatore, no Williams. but all they got is all they need as they go to fifth on the premiership table. So do we rethink what the Dogs' ceiling is in 2026? Then how about the Hawks? How did they let it slip from 29 points up? The senior coach, the Western Bulldogs, Luke Beveridge, joins us right here on AFL Saturday. Meanwhile, the Crows, a big win for them by a single point over the Cats. So where are Adelaide in

0: premiership pecking order. Chris Scott clashes with a member in the crowd. Should the coaches be more protected? And the double ups have hit the fixture already before every team has played each other once. What sacrifices are we willing to make to the fixture to try and correct that? All of that ahead today on the award-winning AFL Saturday right here on ABC Sport.
1: Last roll of the dice type stuff. Moore couldn't take the mark. How good was that? Caulfield coming through. Inside 50. There's only one player tracking back there. It's West. Seconds ticking down. West in the pocket. Doesn't matter that he missed it. The Dogs win. Fighting back from 29 points down. A win to Sabre. A season shaper.
0: It was certainly that. Tooth and nail has been the mantra under Luke Beveridge in season 2026. They lived it last night from 29 points down to win their sixth game of the season by a goal or less. Corbin Middlemass alongside the usual gang. First of all, the Premiership Pie, former St Kilda captain, All-Australian, the whole nine. Luke Ball, hello, Bally.
2: Corby, hi, everyone. Hi, listeners. Yeah, my tips are out of whack. We're already north from two, Thursday night and Friday night. Two good games, really good games, tight, tough games, and yeah, you're right, the blue-collar Dogs. It was good to see a bit of mongrel back, wasn't it? A couple of players with the circle around their magnets. We're going to target these two, and it worked. And we'll talk about that, obviously, the response from the Hawks. And yes, they didn't, they kicked inaccurately, and you would argue, this expected score that the Hawks should have won. But I loved it. I loved the response from the Dogs, and they do seem to have a little bit more blue-collar about them this year. Having said that, I think what both results tell us, with both the teams that won, is that it's pretty clear when their good players are in and playing well, they're from the Dogs' point of view, they're contenders, aren't they? We've seen that, in the first four games of the year. When they're not and we start to expose a bit more of their depth, then they come back to the field. So, really, really good win. And from the Hawks' point of view, a missed opportunity.
0: 7-1 now when Tim English plays. They're 1-4 without him. But they were decimated, weren't they? They lost virtually their whole spine at one point with Darcy going out. They lost Liberatore in the middle, English in the ruck, the centre-half back and the full-back with Lobb and O'Donnell. And as you said, they get a few pieces back. And unsurprisingly, they've now won 3 in a row. It's a fascinating form line. They've got the fifth worst percentage in the league, which goes to show how far they fell off when those guys were out. Won the first four games, lost the next four, split a pair of games in the middle. Now they've won 3 on the bounce. So huge win for them last night from 29 down. Had a bit of spite in it, plenty of physicality, and it felt like the more it got dragged into that kind of a dogfight, the irony is the Western Bulldogs, of course, were the team that came out on top. One man who was there watching it with me last night on ABC Sport, the coaching icon himself, the man who's coached more games than anyone else in VFL, AFL football, in Mr. Mick Malthouse, and he was like a proud father last night. He's
2: Been on the Dogs.
0: He has been on the Dogs. He's a Footscray man at heart. And what a night last night for the red, white and blue, Mick.
3: Oh, Corby, thank you for that. I felt like I was going to get a few calls from the ABC, Timmy Viral, saying, listen, you can't barrack on TV. I'm not against Hawthorn, but I just thought the Dogs were outstanding in what they did. How are you, Ballin? Hello to our listeners. I know most people would have watched the game or heard the game from us. We thought at halftime how far, and we knew that there had to be a response. And I reckon that first 5 minutes, it was a long time in Hawthorn's forward line, but there were so many big hits, and I thought, there's a real change of mindset here. Something's happening here. And then we saw a young bully, you pointed out, he's not that young, but he's an inexperienced player, take it right up to Sicily, make him have to change his mindset, which he did, unfortunately for Hawthorn, which changed that. The dynamics fell away. It's okay to say they had all these shots. Yeah, they kicked 111. But they had, from my memory, and I write this down each quarter, about 238 possessions in the first half. Extraordinary. Going at about 75%, which is more extraordinary when you have that many possessions, but still only had 8 goals. And that tells me there's a lot of ball being played in the back half, in the middle half, before it gets in the forward line. If the Dogs could tighten that up, they could get back in the game. Well, not only did they tighten it up, they made it a trench warfare game, and that suits the Dogs down to the ground.
2: Yeah,
3: and they took the mind of the Hawthorns' game structure back to, we're going to we're not going to be bullied instead of thinking we've got control.
2: Yeah, and they got going around the footy, didn't they? They got slaughtered around. Yeah. You know, Newcombe was the leader of that first half. He was brilliant, probably the best player on the ground, you know, regardless of the result. But English, Bontempelli, Richards' third quarter was huge.
3: Yep.
2: Got going, didn't he? And so, again, like we said, no secret. When those players are in there playing well, even young Sanders had a really good year thus far, had a quiet first half. He got going a bit in that third quarter as well. And then you're right, they were able to really reduce it to a dogfight. But having said that, you know, credit's got to go to their back line. You mentioned Rory Lobb. You know, he's having a good year.
3: Mm.
2: When he's back in the team, you know, he's been a huge...
3: That's the second ruck as well.
2: That's right, yeah. But they really held up. That's right. They really held up behind the footy. The Hawks had plenty of opportunities, plenty of entries, didn't they? So, and they missed a few, but there weren't any...

0: played. And you know, you mentioned the Selwood job on Watson. Watson's second quarter, you know, it was looking really damaging, wasn't he? So, yeah, full credit to their back six in particular, but it started around the footy for the Dogs.
1: It would have been one for sort of your old school footy lover last night too, where it, and in the modern competition where these sporting teams nowadays are, you know, huge businesses and franchises and everything else, but it felt like they. There was a little bit of the old school sort of stereotypes about them, you know, the leafy suburbs of Hawthorn, and all of a sudden, you know, when the game got turned into an absolute scrap and a dogfight, it was the boys from the western suburb, Mick, that all of a sudden prevailed. It felt like the more physical the game got and the more that we had these melees, Hawthorn drifted out of the game and the Dogs came in and took over. It was it was so noticeable, wasn't it, to the way that it panned out?
2: I'll tell you a game, Corby, long, long time ago, 1985. And we're talking about how good the Hawks were running at that stage. They'd won premierships and so forth. We being at the Dogs, at Footscray, not the Western Bulldogs, playing at the Western Oval, and no one liked playing the Western Oval. And it was historically wet, even in the middle of summer. It just had that edge about the ground. It was a bit cigar-shaped, the wind coming from the south, no protection, playing the top side. We're running okay at the time. And it was one of the better, I don't remember too many games, but it's one of the ones I remembered. It was just that physical. You've got Dougie Hawkins on one wing playing against Dipper Domenico. You can imagine that. You got Burton with Rick Kennedy or Dunstall and so forth. So it was right on. It was one of those games. I remember Steve McPherson could only take two steps. It was that wet. He could only take two steps from centre forward. With a big torp, put it through, we win by 3 points, which puts us in a position to play in the finals. So that game last night reminded me so much of that. Hawthorn had that much talent, that, you know, Buchanan and Judge and those sort of players, Platten. We had what we had. And I've always said about the Dog boys, rather a fight than a feed. That come out last night. That was there last night. It was fantastic.
0: And it's got to be said, the Hawks, you know, they got distracted and they didn't handle it well. They were too worried about it. Mm. And it was led by the captain, you know, James Sicily. When you could feel the tide of the game turning and they were still too worried about being a bit smart alecky, I think, and wrestling and not getting back onto the job. You know, yeah. I think Watson was involved in that as well, and he's a young player, obviously, so there's some learnings there. Chol was involved in that. So, I mean, I thought...
2: Well, they all got involved.
0: I thought they spent too much time in that third quarter. Yeah. And even when the Dogs, I think, got their noses in front, they were still worried about that. So, I think from the Hawks' point of view, yes, they missed opportunities, but a big part of it, I thought, was their minds were too far away from the task at hand and too distracted by the niggle and the nonsense, really, that clearly was a tactic from the Dogs, and we'll ask Bevo about it shortly, that worked. And it showed there's a bit of a blueprint. Now, they either learn from it and grow from it. It's going to happen next week, Mick. Don't worry about that.
2: Well, you just know your targets.
0: Yeah.
2: You know, it's quite extraordinary. The thing is, the Hawthorn dropped 40 possessions from second quarter to third quarter. And that was because the game was no longer open. And it was all of a sudden, it was closed up. And I reckon when you looked at the Adelaide-Geelong game, there was a similarity about that, not so much the physical stuff, but the game started to close.
0: Yeah.
2: And that's when you close games up and you reduce the scoring or the MO of how the opposition scored the goals, they have to find another way. I think Geelong are probably a bit more advanced because of their seniority, but Hawthorn have got a lot to learn.
1: AFL Saturday on ABC Sport. Great to have you with us. The tallback number, by the way, 1300 558 222. That's 1300 558 222. And I'm very pleased to say the premiership winning coach of 2016 with the mighty Western Bulldogs, Luke Beveridge, fresh off a huge win last night, joins us on ABC Sport across the country. Luke, congratulations. Appreciate your time.
3: Thanks, Corbin. Thanks for having me on. Hi, Mick. Hi, Bally.
0: Hi, Bevo.
2: Hello, Luke. Well done, mate. That is absolutely outstanding. And I probably won't be working for the ABC anymore. I got caught barracking last night, so in a bit of trouble. But well done. Well done. Can I just ask this question off the top? Mate, it just seemed to me that the first 5 minutes of the third quarter, and nothing much was happening outside the fact that we're still stuck in Hawthorn's forward line, but the physicality of the Dogs really started to dictate what the game was going to look like.

0: the next, say, 2 quarters. And to a man, each one of them seemed to have a job to do to bring Hawthorn away from their MO, away from their game plan. Is that fair to say at halftime it was readjusted?
1: Yeah, it is. The players came away from our gather round game against Hawthorn, you know, extremely jaded and a little bit emotional about you know, what went on field. We felt like Hawthorn definitely had an advantage in the physical stakes, almost stood over us a little bit. And so it was almost like last night's game was on delay. I think the players, and I personally built the game up as a, you know, a bit of a line in the sand. They've had our measure for a while. And so maybe some of the spot fires at halftime and the things that went on in the first half was a reminder to the players of what they probably needed to do. And we intended to start that way but didn't. So it's a real credit to the group to be able to collect their thoughts and impose themselves in a more of a pressured way in that second half.
0: Yeah, I love the way that Lewis went around. I think he kicked, correct me if I'm wrong, but I think he kicked 3 the previous week, was it? Yeah, and he seemed to sacrifice his game against, you know, you cut the head off the captain and you've got a half a chance. And I thought his job on Sicily was just outstanding because he reshaped what was happening on the back line for a start off. And that he's one of many players that contributed. I'm also rapt the way that Big Timmy English was able to come out and play after the beat, not only before the knock, but more importantly, just we actually interviewed one of the ruckmen, trying to think who it was.
2: Lloyd Meek
0: after the game. He said, I just couldn't chase him down when he kicked that goal. So, you know, it was fantastic to see nearly every player contribute to the win, and it was very difficult to sort of pick who was best on the ground.
1: Yeah, it was a really low possession game for us, and sometimes the better players stand out with the disposal count. Will Lewis, he had a role. We were mindful of his aggression and the discipline in his game. I mean, he's pretty good, but you know what it's like to catch those guys, Mick, who play on the edge, and you're worried about free kicks against and 50-metre penalties. So we actually talked to him about the requirements or what he needed to do in the role, and we thought he'd start the way he started in the second half, but he, on different terms, we're a bit surprised, and I wasn't overly happy, really, to be honest, with the way he took on the role in the first half, and then he shifted what he was doing, and it had an impact. And Tim, I mean, Reeves and Meek are the two quintessential 50-50 ruckmen at the moment. If you look at what they do week in, week out, it's been really consistent that one of them starts, plays a third of the quarter, comes off, the other one comes on, plays the next third, comes off, and then the original starter comes back on, and then they flip it the next quarter, and they've been doing that for a while. And right. So there's an energy in their ruck and an intensity that the opposition ruck combinations have to deal with. And Tim rucked, you know, mostly for us last night. Lobby gave him a chop out, but he did a pretty good job.
3: Yeah. So Bevo, on that, yeah, talk to us about Rory Lobb. It just seems like he's become, and perhaps the new ruck rule or just the simplicity of throwing it up is going to help a player like Rory with his athleticism. So the last couple of years, you obviously settle him down back as key position player, but it looks like this year he's got a bit more of a freedom to get up and be that relief ruckman for Tim. Is that, and it's working. You know, it feels like he's really embracing that, almost that more utility style position.
1: Yeah, well, I mean, he missed some weeks with his own injury. He had an unusual sort of hamstring injury going on, and it got to the point where we really needed him to step up in that role, because we were, Louis Emmett was, you know, fighting a bit of a losing battle as a first-year player. He's not ready for that. Jordan Croft was trying to do his best. And so a couple of weeks ago when we played Melbourne, you know, coming up against Max Gawn, and Lockie Smith's the other one who's our next string ruckman, they were really struggling. So we asked Rory to play that first ruck role against Melbourne, take on the power of Max Gawn, and we thought he stabilised us And then Tim came in the following week, which is last week against Collingwood, and they were a pretty good combination. So we're week to week. I mean, Rory, the great thing with him now is become a really versatile big man. He can play in all three lines. So he might be a bit of a suck it and see sort of as Mick used to as you used to do quite often with your teams. The horses for courses sort of approach with him is probably what we're going with.
3: That's six wins under 6 points, Bevo. There's a skill, isn't there, in winning the close. What are you seeing this year? I must admit, I'm not sure how that compares to previous years, but I've enjoyed listening. I mean, the skipper, clearly the leaders drive that, and you come in at halftime with plenty of work to do. And I thought, yeah, particularly your leaders around the ball got going, so there's no doubt that they drive it. But are you seeing anything else amongst the group that you can attribute those results to this year?
1: I mean, there's a real combination of or diversity of experience and youth in the team, and it's healthy, but they're finding their way. The difference this year for us is out of those six games, I think there's four where we've burned in front, we've lost the lead, but we've able to regain it late, and we hadn't been able to do that the previous couple of years. So there's a composure in that the group, there's no panic. You'd call it a belief and an instinct amongst the group. There's no doubt individuals have had their say, and it hasn't always been, you know, the marquee type individuals. You know, Harvey Gallagher put us in front, a few weeks ago, and so that's been important. It gives you a few wrinkles and a few extra greys as the weeks go by. But we, as much as we held on against the Pies last week, we didn't necessarily get the end of game scenario right. We put a fair bit of work into it this week just around the realisation of what happens to your forward line, which really falls apart under those circumstances. Yeah. And, you know, you see Aaron lay that tackle on Josh Battle, you know, about 25 metres out. And normally Norse is that player forward of the ball in a late game scenario when we're still up. But even he had to get behind the ball because of what Hawthorn had done to try and get width and to take their key backs forward. And I thought the players adjusted well.
2: Luke Beveridge with us on AFL Saturday on ABC Sport, fresh off the Dogs' six-point win last night. It's actually the sixth game this year the Bulldogs have won by 6 points or less. Haven't done that since 1971, and we're only 13 games into the season. So that's a hell of a stat that's rolling for the Dogs. Silky gloves and calloused hands, I understand, Luke, was the theme last night. Your themes have become legend. I'm lucky enough to work with Bob Murphy every Tuesday, and he talks about, you know, Bevo was as much of a belief system as he is a coach. He's and he tells us about all the great things that you used to talk to your group about. Tell us, one, about this theme, and two, where do you get all these ideas from? Where do you find the inspiration to be able to get the messaging through to your group?
1: Who's let that out of the bag, Corbin? Someone's got loose lips.
2: I think Rory Lobb might have said it on radio earlier today.
1: So. Yeah, okay.
0: He's a tall mate, don't worry.
1: I mean, years ago, I mean, you may not remember that so many games have been played, but we, as we came out of, we transitioned out of 16, we had a couple of lean years in 17, 18. In 19, we made an elimination final. We were very young. Marcus, in the game just before the end of the season, had cleaned up Nick Haynes sort of accidentally, but there was a lot of emotion. There was a fair bit of physicality sort of after that. And then we played the Giants in an elimination final and they essentially beat us up. Like, they stood over us. We weren't ready for it. They roughed Marcus up. So the following year in 2020, which was the COVID year, we played at Marvel against the Giants round three. And it was a time when Peaky Blinders was rolling on Netflix. And a fair few of us had watched the series and loved it. And so that was our Tommy Shelby game where Marcus was Tom and the Shelby family, which was our team, had to protect him and be the mean ones on the street. So, I mean, that day the players really stood up. Ever since then, you know, the Giants have beaten us once in Ballarat, but it's been a great rivalry over a long time. And so we built last night's game up to a little, not, it wasn't Peaky Blinders game, but it was, they'd just been stronger. I think they felt like they had a physical advantage over us, which they had Hawthorn, and to their credit, they were hard again last night. So the calloused hands and silk gloves were in reference to, the bipolar nature of the game as to who you really want to be. And we've had a couple of good weeks. You know, we definitely had calloused hands against the previous two combatants in Melbourne and Collingwood, whereas Carlton, we were the silk gloves. So last night, I think it was a contrast. Either way, you know, I think Hawthorn, you know, they stood up all night, but we managed to take the gloves off in the second half.
0: Yeah, that's pretty
3: interesting. Reminds me of my 6 months labour. Mick had the calloused hands going then through COVID that period.
0: Oh, that's brilliant.
3: Bevo, it was great to see Cody Waitman out there last night. Have you seen him this morning? How did he pull up?
1: I haven't seen him, Bully, but he was all right after the game. And, you know, he's really prepared well, and our people have really supported him in his road back. So, he should be fine. He's a special player, Cody. Yeah.
0: You're going to have Artie Jones and him in the forward line. It's going to be terrorise some of these backline players, particularly that it'll be probably a competition when he gets his confidence back of who can take the biggest hang-up, because you've got, they're both exciting players. And there was a couple of chases down. Artie mightn't have used the ball that well last night, but he followed up with one of them, and the chase was just special where he turned the ball over at about centre-half back for you guys. It's going to be an exciting machine up there.
1: Yeah, that electricity is really critical for us. I mean, we're hoping now he can, you know, keep stringing them together, because it seems like when he gets up and going, we lose him, you know, with a hamstring injury or something like that. And the other one, you know, Westy, the three of those boys, as you're, you know, alluding to, is, you know, they can really compete in the air as much as at ground level. Mm. And so that's a difficult thing for opposition small to mediums. And I suppose, you know, with Big Sam, with Das not available, we've got to find a different way to spread the scoring load, and hopefully we can get a run at it with those boys and see what sort of damage they can do.
2: Luke, you've lived a couple of seasons recently with guys like Bailey Smith, for example, that have been linked with moves to other clubs, and so you've had to endure a whole year of questioning about, you know, one of your guys potentially finding a different port the following year. Feels like that dynamic's flipped a bit this year with Zach Butters obviously being the highest profile free agent out there on the market. How much do you, as the senior coach of the team, I mean, you're back fresh off a win last night in round 13, how hands-on are you in the player movement space, and particularly when it comes to someone like Zach Butters, to say, hey, look, if you are thinking about coming back to Victoria, would love to have you?
1: Yeah, I think there's two scenarios where the senior coach becomes quite active. It's definitely in this player acquisition space where, you know, you're trying to convince a player that, you know, our club is the right place for him if he's considering a move, and you know, free agency over recent times has been an opportunity for all clubs, and the senior coach, you know, has to be involved in that process. He has to spend some time with the player who potentially comes in, and the other time is just really when you've got that last pick in the national or the rookie draft, where, you know, it's a roll of the dice if you're picking another 18-year-old, where you're searching for a more mature player. You know, like a Will Lewis, who might come in and help you out now, and that can be mid-season, it can be pre-season draft, and I think, you know, I become more active in that space and the debate and playing devil's advocate around, you know, what we need. Can we take on another 2 to 3 year sort of project type, or do we need some immediate injection of AFL involvement? And they're the two scenarios. Besides that, you let the bakers bake, the cobblers cobble, the recruiters know the pool, you back them in on the order, you ask questions. But it's really in this space with someone like Zach that any club that's thrown their hat in the ring, and if Zach's management and he have agreed to a chat, there wouldn't be an AFL senior coach who hadn't spoken to Zach if he's let them in.
2: Mm. Luke, your time's always greatly appreciated. We love following the journey of the Western Bulldogs week in, week out across the course of season 2026. Well done on what you've done so far, and good luck the rest of the way. Appreciate your time, as always.
1: Thanks, Corbin. Thanks, mate. Thanks, Paulie.
0: Good on you, Luke. All the best, too, mate.
1: Thank you, mate. Thank you, boys.
2: The 8-5 Bulldogs. So they're equal on wins with Geelong, identical records. They're half a game behind the Hawks. Yeah. Is it time to rethink, Bawley, what their ceiling is in 2026?
3: Well, it's not rethink. It's revisit, I think. So they jump out of the box. They're 4-0.
0: Where did you have them, Bawley?
3: Well, you had them on the dais.
0: No, I've got them playing off in the prep. Well,
3: and I just think it shows, like we said, though, when their best players are there playing. Now, they're not going to have Sam Darcy for the rest of the year, but Waitman might be able to come back and they might be a little bit more unpredictable in that forward line. They're going to have to find some goals. But their best is that they are a contender. When all their players are fit and playing well, still a little bit of a question mark, perhaps. Although, you know, I really like Lobb's sort of form back there. I like Croft back into the team, playing on the ring.
0: Well,
3: he can roll back and he's brave.
0: He played pretty well last night. Yeah, he needs games under his belt, Croft.
3: Absolutely. Yeah. So their best, Corb, to answer your question, absolutely. Yeah. Their best is right up there.
0: So I you've heard me say this a million times before. The bottom six determine how far you go. And when you look at last night's game, the bottom six players were very identifiable, I reckon, in the first half. But what they did in the second half was play their part.
3: Yep.
0: They don't have to have the ball a lot of times. In fact, you know, some of them didn't get the ball a lot of times. But what they did, so even West only had 7-3, but his ability. I know he kicked one or two goals, but he come out there at one stage and hit the ball from a long 50-meter kick in. Took the ball highest point, left his backline player behind him, who was quite sound. But it's those six each week, if they can hold their line and play the role that Luke wants them to do, they can go a long way. As long as you don't start looking at your 34th and 35th player because of injuries, because it kills you. Because most of them aren't ready. They're not their kids or they're sort of players that have just come into the side, you know.
2: If you want to chat with Mick Malthouse and Luke Ball, my name's Corbin Middlemass. The talkback number is 1300 558 222. We have lines available. 1300 558 222 is the talkback number. What are the Dogs now capable of in 2026? And for Hawthorn fans, how did they let it slip from 29 points up? Here's Sam Mitchell last night with his diagnosis post game.
4: Goal kicking, obviously. I think the Bulldogs, they took their chances. You know, they're a really good side. We know that. There was a fair bit of heat in the game, and I assume it was a pretty good game to watch. Some of our best footy of the year was played tonight and some of our worst. So they really took their chances and we weren't able to take ours. So disappointing.
2: Subsequently, he was asked how well they're set up for the remainder of the year, sitting at 8.5 wins.
4: There's paper and there's reality, isn't there? So on paper, we're in a good position. We're going to finish. We're going to get to the bye in the top four. We're going to have a pretty skinny injury list on the other side. I'd be suspecting that Tom Barras and Jack Gunston and Connor Nash will all be available. I think James Blank should hopefully be back about that time as well. So pretty much have a clean bill of health going into the second half of the year. On paper, sounds great. But the reality is you have to be able to perform at a high level consistently to stay in an AFL season. And while we've given ourselves a chance, the work's not done.
2: So 1-11 in the second half. Their last seven scores were all behind. Yeah. You're not so sure, Bawley, it was just the goal kicking that let them down last night?
3: No, I don't think so. I think they, as I said earlier, I think they'll review that and take some learning. Well, they'll need to take some learnings because they go after the break. They've got the Gold Coast, then the Giants. Now, knowing those two coaches, Mick, they'll be watching. And yeah, it's not revelationary to watch that game last night and think that couple of their most important players, if you can get under their skin, and you can get under their skin.
0: Absolutely.
3: So, yes, play on the edge, but there was a point last night where they needed to shift back on task at hand. The Dogs were on top halfway through that quarter, and I thought they didn't do that. And in the end, it potentially cost them the game, a game that's won by moments. So, they'll be okay. And that is the availability is a big weapon for the Hawks too. So, clearly, Gunston makes a big difference to their goal-kicking power in particular, leading the goal kicking coming into this round. And then Barras at the other end stiffens up that defence. So
0: and Nash.
3: Nash through the middle, absolutely.
0: Yeah, 198 centimetre mid.
3: Yeah. And Will Day just keeps getting better and better. So you know, missed opportunity, definitely. I think for differing reasons last night, they'll go away, lick their wounds, and Gold Coast, Giants, and Melbourne after the break. So three games against other teams that are vying for that top six position. They can separate themselves, you know, through that period.
0: Ask this question of you, Bawley. 2 weeks ago, who was your flag favourite? No numbers, just one.
3: Oh, it's a good question.
0: And two weeks ago? Yep. I'm saying that particularly because of Geelong's lost two close games.
3: So it was probably Geelong after that performance.
0: But I haven't changed from that.
3: Yeah, okay.
0: Because I don't reckon those under one goal losses have changed my mind. I think still Geelong. And I'm interested just to read a little bit about Cameron's pain of his arm, depending how, because he was right off the boil. Yeah. You know, he just didn't get near it.
3: Needs a rest, yeah.
0: But I just wonder with these older bodies, and I know I should never look at that because it's got nothing to do with your age, but I think your recovery is so much slower.
3: It's interesting, isn't it? Like, it's probably a bit unfair. The team, there's a team that's won 11 games in a row and haven't done much wrong, yet because we haven't seen them in finals under real heat form yet. There's still a bit of a, well, let's wait and see. But
0: and Sydney were there a couple of years ago, yeah, and Geelong were there last year.
3: And that's why it's great. It's still open, isn't it?
0: And we still say about Brisbane.
3: Yep.
2: Yeah. It's so fun. If you forecast that top four, so say it stays the same near enough, if you've got the consensus around those four teams. So we're thinking Fremantle, Sydney, Geelong, Hawthorn.
3: Yep.
2: If you fast forward to preliminary final night, that just by the weight of wins, that you would think Fremantle and Sydney finish in the top two spots. They've got the home ground advantage, but they're both a little unproven. Yep. Fremantle, we haven't seen it before. The Swans have been shaky on grand final day in the past. And so you think if we get the prelim final night, as much as the Swans and the Dockers might have the home ground advantage, who do you trust more? Yeah. Do you trust Geelong more in a prelim or Hawthorn, who have had good finals wins in recent years?
3: I think you're looking at, you know, we're talking about the anatomy of premiership teams too. So why the Dockers are standing up so well at the moment, they're the top four in defence. Yeah, I think they've addressed their midfield's really
0: good. And they've added to their mid.
3: And then their forward line as well is functioning both in the air and on the ground. So I think and they can't do anything about that until they get there,
2: correct,
3: can they? But I think if you're looking at objective reasons why they should be flag favourites at the moment, then you're probably hard to go past Fremantle.
0: Who's got the best mid? Like last year, from last year's grand final going backwards, so go back a year, who's got the best midfield? Brisbane,
3: yeah.
0: When I watched the game last week, I must have been asleep because I cannot remember Young not playing. He did not play. Sarong didn't play. Is that right?
3: Yeah. Yeah.
0: So they had two of their better midfielders not play.
3: Young and Sarong.
0: This is Fremantle beating Brisbane. I don't think Brisbane are dead and buried either, but history says, and I know you have your history, if you get beaten by more than 10 goals or 12 goals, very rare that a side gets up and wins a premiership over the year, because generally if they get beaten, they get beaten by one or two or three or four goals most. But they got smacked last week. This week's going to be a massive test for the Brisbane lines against the Gold Coast, because it means so much to both sides all of a sudden.
2: 41-78-25, the three losing margins in their last three games, the Brisbane Lions. Just to tidy up on last night, who have you got on top, by the way? 1-300-558-222. That's 1-300-558-222. A few subplots out of last night. Michael Selwood, who had the job on Nick Watson. So he was running along the boundary line at the end of the game, the high fives in the cheer squad, and he stopped suddenly and pointed at somebody and was really unhappy with what was said. Essentially, it was it's been reported, as someone said, a weak expletive essentially towards Selwood. He wasn't happy at it all, dirtied up, pointed out to security, and rightfully so. So that was one episode. The next one, even more serious, so this was on social media last night, where Mabior Chole has been racially vilified on social media and posted it last night to his channels. Hawthorn, through their chief executive, Ash Klein, have released a statement today which reads, Hawthorn Football Club strongly condemns the vile and appalling racist social media message sent to Mabior Chole last night. It is simply not acceptable. There is no place for racism in our game and in society. If you are the sort of person who thinks it's okay to make a comment or send a message like this, we don't want you as part of the game. We commend Mabior's courage in calling this out, and we stand with him. Our immediate focus is wrapping our arms around and supporting Mabior. Hawthorn is working closely with the AFL on this matter. Now, we've asked the AFL if they've... we've asked Hawthorn if they've referred this matter to Victorian Police. We're waiting to hear a little more from them at this stage. So the Hawks are still working through that, I think is the latest information, sorry. The Hawks still working through that as to whether they refer it to Victorian police. Now, if you put your finger in the air on this issue, there was a Victorian man who actually fronted court last Friday over a similar type thing that was sent to Jace Burgoyne of Port Adelaide last year. And this was great work essentially done by South Australian police that they encouraged the player to take it to the next step. The police got involved. All of a sudden, they were able to track down this individual and a 32-year-old man hit the courts last week. So reportedly, the alleged offender actually works in the Indigenous sector. So that is just a mind-numbing incident, and that'll obviously play out in the courts in the weeks ahead. But if you are someone out there and you think that it's a, you know, good idea to send this, or you've got the, you know, the veil of anonymity or whatever it turns out to be on social media, that the police are all over this, and that's great police work to be able to get it to the next step. And for this individual, I imagine, if they were under the influence last night or whatever it turns out to be, I can't imagine how Mabiel's feeling, and I'd be very nervous if I was that individual the AFL is pretty keen to stamp this out, that they will take this as far as they possibly can.
3: Disappointing, isn't it? I mean, we love the fans' passion, of course, and it was a fiery game last night, wasn't it? And the crowd was involved, but
0: that's what happens. Can't cross the line. That happens.
3: Yeah,
0: a fiery game, but this is how stupid do you have to be not to work it out that we just won't accept it? How just it's just beyond. Because there's going to be tough games, and it's like two players wrestling in the forward pocket. We watch them up there, and we're thinking, well, we know this inexperienced player's got under the skin of, but that's, and I know Kelly was saying, we've got to stamp it out. And yes, for young players, we don't want young players seeing that and going, well, this is what you have to do. This is professional. What happened was they were able to get into it without racial reference.
2: Correct.
0: and move on.
2: And I think people forget too that because it's on social media, it doesn't just exist out of thin air. Somebody's had to write it. It's a human being that's behind it. And for a long period of time, it's kind of it's existed in this realm that they'll never be able to track it down or whatever it turns out to be. Well, they are, and they have, and we've seen that. And it's a criminal offence, and there are consequences that come with it. So it's a sharp reminder to people that are sliding into DMs of footballers. If your multi's failed or your dream team hasn't won, that there's real life ramifications to this. 1-300-558-222. Not to mention the hurt that it caused the person that you're actually speaking to, which is the most important incident. On a more lighter note, it brings us to mixed messages. There was this is more about the theatre of sport last night.
0: Yeah.
2: And let's get into this. Time for mixed messages
5: on AFL Saturday.
6: What do they reckon? They come to play marbles or football, or think they sat in their cars waiting for the game to start and go out there?
5: This is Mixed Messages.
7: What are you feeling in this one with your mate Selwood?
8: Yeah, he's giving me a bit. I don't care if he talks as long as he walks the walk, so I'd love to see it in the second half.
0: Well, there's a little lesson. Don't jump the net. Do not jump the net until the set's finished. And full well that Watson will have some big games coming up. You have got to be very careful what you say about an opponent during the match, and even after a match, just back off. Know that the competitive effect of players meeting each other from the start of the game to the end of the game stays on the ground. Acknowledge it and shake hands and walk off. There's going to be times when you do respect players and you don't. Sometimes you don't respect players, but you've got to hold your tongue. And it's the old thing, the little man sometimes... he's the cheekiest man, and he's one of the smallest players. Acknowledge the fact that you're a very good footballer, but also acknowledge the fact that you've got an opponent who wants to beat you.
3: He's a special player. I mean, there's a balance for Nick.
0: Well, how good was Selwood, though?
3: Yeah, well, he did respond. Well, and I think there's an element of he's only got a certain amount of energy, Nick. You don't waste too much of it wrestling. You know, I think there's an element of when he's on the move and flying and, shoulders out towards goal, he's absolutely unstoppable.
0: He's got to keep his tongue in his mouth. Don't talk about it, these sort of things, Bawley. You don't need to. I remember one of the greats of one of the great swimmers, American swimmer, had just broken the world record, and his coach leaned over to him and said, "Say nothing. They've all watched you." And he learned from that, because he broke multiple world records. And what a great bit of advice. When you're playing good football, you do not need to antagonise your opponent. That's the worst thing you do. We used to, and I know here's another we, but I used to play back pocket and Lee Matthews. I think I never, ever wanted to have him, because if he come back and kicked a goal, he'd stay in the forward pocket. So my goal was never let him kick a goal, keep him away, but say nothing to him, because they say, don't antagonise a bloke like Lee Matthews, because you'll end up kicking a dozen on you. So I just shut up.
2: It's great theatre, isn't it, as a sporting spectacle? But people like Mick, as the wise

0: old coach that he is, he would, I imagine last night when you see that, you'd think, oh, that's great. The footy gods are just giving this guy a little kick
1: absolutely.
0: In the backside. That all of a sudden the blue-collar stingy defender wins the second half and all of a sudden he's made to eat his words.
1: And a player that's only just come into the system.
0: Yeah.
1: I know Watson's only a young fella too, so you'll learn from it, perhaps.
0: Yeah. I said last night the old phrase about keep your words short and sweet in case you've got to eat them.
1: That's
0: and that's what happened, unfortunately, for Nick last night. 1-300-558-222, the award-winning AFL Saturday on ABC Sport. Corporate Middlemass, Mick Malthouse, Luke Ball. Marie from Northeast Victoria is the first of our callers. Hello, Marie.
2: Good afternoon. How are you?
0: We're well, thank you. How are you?
2: I'm okay, but I was pleased to hear the Bulldogs won because I turned the television off at three-quarter time and went to bed. It looked to me as though a mob of thugs were there playing when Hawthorn were so brutal. And what annoys me most is that some commentators find it funny and see it as exciting. I thought it was disgusting, actually. And at one stage, I didn't know whether James Sicily was kissing his opponent or trying to bite him.
1: Headbutt him, you're right. Are you a dog supporter?
2: No, I'm a Carlton supporter, but I do like the Dogs. But I just thought it was really bad. And I think the commentators and certainly the players need to be aware that there are young kids watching that and we're trying to get rid of violence in society. You see people behave like that on the football ground and get applauded for it.
1: So who do you think started it?
2: No hope.
1: Who do you think started it? Do you think the Hawthorne?
2: I couldn't tell you who started it, but I know that Hawthorne would seem to be the aggressors as far as I could see.
0: Marie, appreciate your call. It was interesting, Kelly Underwood picked that up last night and she spoke about her nephew's team and she said, I went down and watched him play and there's guys standing at the other end of the field doing this jumper shoving type stuff to each other and you think, what on earth are you, like in under nines? And as much as we sit here and we think, oh, it's a bit Pollyanna saying kids will copy it and everything, but they do.
1: They do. Don't worry, they do.
0: A bit of push and shove last night. So great call, Marie. Appreciate that. 1-300-558-222 is the talkback number and I think a few of the lads will be a little lighter in the pocket, it must be said, after that episode last night.
1: Corby, I'd love for people to ring to get, because we're so divided on who we think is a flag favourite. I would love to, generally by this stage of the year, someone stands out and you go, oh, well, they're going to be the team to beat. I think we even said Brisbane last year, we've come from nowhere. But I'd love what the public think about who at this stage, because there wouldn't be too many. I hope there's a few Fremantle people listening, but mind you, their game is on today, so they may not be listening until the game starts.
0: 1-300-558-222 is the talkback number. We'll be back with more of your calls in 30 seconds. Mick Malthouse and Luke Ball on deck with myself, Corbin Middlemass. 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
0: It's a two-hour edition today of AFL Saturday, so if you're thinking we're just sort of getting through it at snail's pace talking about last night's game, we've got a whole lot to chop up. Obviously, the Crows win over the Cats by a single point on Friday night. A bit of MRO fallout from that. The double-ups have hit the fixture. Are Fremantle the rightful premiership favourites? All of that ahead. 1-300-558-222 is the talkback number. And do the Bombers deserve an assistance package? That was put on the table during the week with just one win in their last 25 games. The Saturday slate, by the way, it starts in Bunbury, which is our broadcast game. Baller, you'll be sticking around for that. North Melbourne up against Fremantle. The Kangas have sold a set of home games to WA. So this is the first of them, one in Bunbury, and then next week they play the Eagles at Perth Stadium. Then it's the Q Clash at Carrara, a rematch of last year's semi-final. It's actually Queensland Day today, which I'm not so sure about this concept, but essentially the netball teams, the four rugby league teams pair off and they all play each other. So the Titans are playing the Broncos and the Dolphins play the Cowboys. Yeah, deliberate.
1: Okay. Oh, it is deliberate with the,
9: what's wrong with
1: the
9: that,
1: AFL right? and the rugby getting
0: all
1: together.
0: And the netball and the Firebirds are playing
1: fantastic.
0: What's
1: wrong with that? I love that.
0: But, I mean, if you wanted to go to two things, for example, they're on at the same time. Like, you're basically saying... you decide. Like, if you're a rugby league fan and an AFL fan, you miss the Q Clash because there's the Broncos are playing a huge game against the Titans.
1: Right. Well, if they're going to get together, surely you've got to put the time...
0: Yeah.
1: Oh, that's, wouldn't it be better if you got the times differently?
0: Well, I think the Gold Coast Brisbane game starts at 5 p.m. It's finished at 8. The Broncos start at 8 o'clock. But you can't get from one to the other. Right. You might be able to watch it on TV.
1: Oh, okay.
0: But it's a...
4: that they do it a bit differently in Queensland. So that's on.

0: today, the Suns and the Lions, and then later tonight, the West Coast
1: well,
0: Eagles.
1: They bend their bananas, don't they?
0: Yes, yes. So they tell me, up against Port Adelaide. That's at Perth Stadium tonight, so three games on the Saturday slate. Back to the phones, 1300 558 222. Neville from Swan Hill is next of our callers. Hello, Neville.
2: Hello. I want to talk about the Bulldogs. I made a bold statement once that the Bulldogs would go through the season undefeated and win the grand final by 5 goals. I had to change my tack on that because they lost the next week. But I still think they'll win the grand final by 5 goals. I think they've got a brilliant team. They've got players out. I don't think they played well last night. I thought they played poorly and were lucky to win. The reason being that Hawthorn missed goals that they should have got.
3: Yep.
2: But I still reckon, I still stand by my saying that I reckon the Western Bulldogs will win the grand final by 5 goals.
3: Even without Sam Darcy, Neville?
2: Sorry?
3: Even without Sam Darcy for the rest of the year?
2: Even without Sam Darcy. If they have English, if they lose English, they're in trouble.
3: Yeah.
2: Because they had him out and they were beaten badly around the pack. I think they've got the two best players in the league at the moment, and that's Bontempelli and the red-headed
3: Richards,
2: guy.
3: Yep.
2: I just forget his name, but Richards. He's a great player too. I think the Bulldogs have got the best when Liberatore comes back and Treloar gets a few games under his belt. They're going to have the best middle. And as I say, I still say that the Western Bulldogs will win the grand final by 5 goals.
0: Good on you, Neville. Appreciate it. Holding to your prediction. Mick Malthouse is a little more wonky on his, despite the fact he had the Dogs on top in the pre-season.
1: Yeah, I did. But also, there's a few you asked me about. One was leading goal kicker.
0: Yep.
1: And I had the Fremantle lad.
0: Tracy.
1: Yes, and his sidekicks now kick more than him.
0: I was about to say, yes.
1: So that's sort of, and I had two playing off was.
0: Yeah, the Saints, didn't you?
3: You did. Yeah, we'll find that. We'll find that audio, Stu, I think.
1: Bite my tongue on that one. Bite my tongue, because that was more in hope.
0: Paul is the next of our callers, 1300 558 222. Hello, Paul.
4: G'day, Corbs. Just a bit, want to talk a little bit. Well, 1971, let's bring that history on. I'm a Hawthorn man. Let's bring that same result forward in September. We like to win them when the grass grows in September, but that'll all work out. Point to Mick. I've rung you, Mick, before about maybe a Chole. Look, he's a different cat. We love him because he is different, not just to look at, but what beautiful energy he's got. And you watch the boys gather around, they love him. I think as leaders in the game, former premiership coaches, whatever, back pocket players, whoever we've been in this game that we love, when we draw attention to players that are different and criticise them and belittle them and make them a target as their point of difference, I think that eventually leads up to people on keyboards having a crack.
1: What difference do you, when you say we point out their differences, what differences are we as in the media talking about, do you think?
4: Well, you, Mick, the reason why I rang you last time, this year or last year, I can't remember which, you were having a crack at him for being half-hearted in his efforts, laconic, mate, lift yourself, have a crack.
1: Yep.
4: The sort of coaching you would have done in your era, the era I grew up in the 80s, absolutely.
1: Well, those three things.
4: The game's changed.
1: Yeah, no, those three things were right. He's been to three clubs. And he goes really well, Mick.
4: He goes really well. He's a point of difference. He's been out with the string for a month. He's just back in.
1: He won the game last night. Is he a better player for Hawthorn than he was for the other two clubs?
4: Absolutely, mate.
1: Yes, he is, because he's matured. And I was right in my assessment, because the clubs that let him go viewed him as a pick and choose when he wanted to go. Unreliable. He would kick a goal from 50, miss one from 25. So that's got nothing to do with being different. Most players have got their X factor, and most players have started their career as a younger player. And by the time they mature, they become better players. He's a far better player than what he was at his first two clubs. But if they had have persisted with him, would they have been able to get the best out of him? We'll never know, because he's already moved. That happens with a lot of players. So I am not picking on Chole unnecessarily, but I say it the way I

0: I see it. I say it. If he was lazy, inconsistent, then I will stand by that. He is now a far better player because of his maturity.
1: Paul, appreciate your call. 1-300-558-222 is the talkback number. I think that the clear correlation here that shouldn't be overstated is that the awful abuse that players, period, get on social media, particularly for, you know, when they don't execute in high-leverage moments down the stretch that ultimately decide games. Mabior Chol had a set shot late in the piece. He missed. He also had another shot on the run, which went out of bounds on the full. Yeah. And ultimately, in a close-run thing, people that are out on a Friday night, and I'm not trying to make excuses for them because there is zero excuse, but whether you're inebriated or whatever it turns out to be, people that have money on the event, whether they have fantasy team interests or whatever it turns out to be, and they seemingly have an avenue to communicate with the players in a way that they never had before, which is through social media and sliding into DMs. And unfortunately, when it's basically the most vile thing they can think of to say to a person. And then when it's a player of colour that's involved, often that includes race. But there are awful homophobic things that are sent through to players. Attacks on them personally, no matter what background the player is from, when they don't execute in a high leverage moment at the end of a game. Which,
0: well, you saw that with young Selwood last night. That wasn't media. That was social media. That was in the stand. But they've had a crack at him. He didn't like it.
1: Yeah.
0: So he's a young player in his second year, is he? Oh.
1: Second year in the system. Mid-season last year.
0: So people look at differently. And you mentioned about those misses. I didn't want to say that, but the simple fact is that I know I am very much right on that as far as that player goes. I could say the same, and if he had listened, Jake Stringer cops it from me something shocking, because I just hate to see ability wasted. And as he matured, he's probably got better at GWS than what he was at the Dogs and Essendon.
1: We could put a bit of a list together for you, Mick.
0: Oh, there's a lot of them.
1: that end up in your scope from time to time.
0: Yeah, they don't want to miss.
1: We're not even half done. So we got another whole hour to come on the program. AFL Saturday on ABC Sport. More of your calls on 1-300-558-222. Luke Ball's here, as is Mick Malthouse. My name's Corbin Middleman. So we're going to pause, take the latest from the ABC newsroom, and back with a whole lot more, including do the Dons deserve an assistance package? Plus, are the crowd a little too close to the coaches at Adelaide Oval? All of that to come after the latest from the ABC newsroom.

0: ABC News with Satyam Weinstein. Prime Minister Anthony Albanese has been meeting with his New Zealand counterpart in Queensland today. Mr. Albanese and Christopher Luxon have held talks with business leaders on the Sunshine Coast as part of their annual leaders' meeting. Economic resilience, defence spending and AUKUS were on top of the agenda. Anthony Albanese says in a world that's becoming more volatile, Australia and New Zealand are committed to working together.
1: Where there is a great deal of turbulence, there's some of the old certainties that commanded global trade and global activity has disappeared. At a time like this, Australia and New Zealand working together is more important than ever.
0: US President Donald Trump says the war with Iran is nearly over and will be finished one way or another. It comes as the US military says it shot down four Iranian drones heading for the Strait of Hormuz and launched strikes on coastal radar installations. Mr. Trump's been speaking to supporters in the US state of Wisconsin. He's repeated his stance that Iran cannot be allowed to produce nuclear weapons.
2: We had to put out a fire. We had to extinguish a nuclear weapon, a capable nuclear. This was going to be a very capable country that was going to have a massive nuclear presence, and we weren't going to let that happen. Nobody wanted that to happen. And we've largely finished that, you'll see.
0: The Palestinian Health Ministry says a seven-month-old baby has been killed by Israeli forces in the West Bank. The boy's parents were also wounded when Israeli troops opened fire near the city of Hebron. The Israeli military says the soldiers fired a single shot at a vehicle that was accelerating towards them, and three Palestinians were wounded and evacuated for medical treatment. Russian President Vladimir Putin is rejecting calls for face-to-face talks with his Ukrainian counterpart Volodymyr Zelensky. In an open letter, Mr. Zelensky's urged Mr. Putin to hold peace talks, saying Russians have grown tired and were ready for peace. Mr. Putin says the letter was rude, and Russia's soldiers will continue the fight.

0: So it's not the author of the letter I need to respond to, but our soldiers on the front line. I say to them, the country is proud of you and counting on you. Keep at it, brothers.
1: Two Russian cosmonauts have carried out repairs on the International Space Station after it began leaking air. Officials say they successfully plugged one of two leaks that were causing concern. Former ISS commander, Canadian astronaut Chris Hadfield, says the crew were ordered to prepare to evacuate the space station as a precaution.
2: And the reason that they went into their vehicle was because two of the cosmonauts were actually doing repair work. And if you're going to do repair work, then you're opening a hatch that's normally kept closed and you might increase the odds of something bad happening. So it's just a really good, prudent, safe thing to do.
1: Police in New South Wales say a 23-year-old man had his left hand severed and is undergoing surgery after a home invasion in Sydney's southwest. Four men armed with bladed weapons, including a machete, broke into the home at Greenacre last night. There were four other people inside at the time who were not injured, but were allegedly threatened and forced to hand over a large sum of cash from a safe. Superintendent Rod Hart says the family owns a business and are not known to police.
3: They have run that business for a number of years and they are very well known in the community. There is no indication that this is related to any organised crime. What we believe is that for somehow these people were aware that there may have been cash on the premises and that's what's been targeted.
1: Fuel prices are continuing to fall across the country after a spike in March, but some capital cities are seeing slower relief than others. Caitlin Maloney with the details.
4: Across Australia's five largest cities, average retail petrol prices are 83.9 cents per litre lower compared to late March. This week's ACCC fuel price monitoring update shows Canberra has the highest average price for unleaded petrol at $1.81 a litre. Adelaide is now the cheapest capital, with motorists paying $1.66 a litre, while Sydney's prices have dropped to $1.73. Diesel prices have also eased slightly since March, but Canberra remains the most expensive capital city, with the average now at $2.23 a litre.
1: And the AFL's Integrity Unit is investigating racist abuse suffered by Hawthorn's Marbior Chol following his side's loss to the Western Bulldogs last night. Chol reposted messages on a social media account saying, "Don't be like this guy." The account behind the messages has since been taken down. ABC News. Get more news at any time. 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
11: Last roll of the dice towards the 50. Couple of flyers on the outside is Stewart. Fumbled. Siren! Adelaide finally gets the statement win they've been begging for as they hold on in a thriller. They win by a point at the Adelaide Oval.
12: Yeah, they've got a happy knack for being in the close games, the Adelaide Crows. They've had four close losses to top 10 teams. They've won three games by a single point. So seven of their 13 games so far this year decided by single digits. They get to 7-5 on the season. They were 8-4 at the same stage last year. So they're only one win behind where they were at the same stage last year when they went on, of course, won the minor premiership. So the Crows by a point over the Cats to start round 13. This is AFL Saturday on ABC Sport. And the award-winning, of course, Corbin Middlemass alongside Mick Malthouse and Luke Ball. What was your major takeaway, Bawley, when you look back on the events of Thursday night?
13: Well, it was just a gutsy effort, wasn't it? Gutsy win. And like we said off the top, Mick, similar last night, when the Crows, and you mentioned their record there, Corby, when their leaders and best players are there and playing well, none more so than the skipper, who I thought was...
14: How was he after the game? Yeah. So emotional.
13: Yeah. They're in the mix. You know, I think they're still a little bit off, I think, the top four. Despite the fact that they roll the Cats And it was an important scalp, clearly, because, you know, both against Geelong, who have had the wood over them. We spoke about how the Hawks had dominated the Dogs a little bit prior to last night. So you heard Matty Nicks talk about that after the game, and clearly, you know, high amount of respect for his opponent, but they needed a scalp like that. No Rankin, so, you know, they relied on a few others, but I thought it was a pretty gutsy performance.
14: Kane?
13: Yeah, he'll be back. He'll be back soon.
14: Yeah, but they've lost Butts, and they've lost Archie. So another
13: Archie's the one, isn't it? Yeah, but and again, it was a win for, I thought it was a really good tactical performance from the coach, wasn't it?
14: Yeah,
13: so again, and it's not rocket science to an extent, Mick, is it? Identify the match winners from the opposition team.
14: Exactly.
13: And put some time and work into them.
14: Yeah.
13: And I thought Archie's role, particularly in the first half,
14: how fantastic
13: was terrific.
14: Yeah.
13: He's terrific. Now, he's a premiership player, really experienced player. So, you know, perfect matchup to an extent.
14: Well, when you think about what Luke Beveridge did with he's young as far as games go. Wilson on Sicily.
15: Will Lewis.
14: They've got to have that role if you are going to you identify it. Where do they get their strength from? What can you do about it? And I'm mystified by some sides that go, oh, we'll just play our role and see what happens. See what happens. You're probably five down by the time you've had a look what happens.
15: It was a great coaching night for Matthew Nix.
14: But both nights.
15: Yeah.
14: I reckon now there's because the AFL want this quick movement and big scores, now's the time you have to start to put things in place that don't allow that to happen.
15: I loved that Matthew Nicks on the Fox coverage on Thursday night. He was in the rooms pre-game and basically told the broadcasters everything he was going to do.
14: Yeah.
15: He said, right, we're going to put Archie towards Stewart. He's going to do that. Max Michelani's going to play on Cameron.
13: Yep.
15: And he just sort of almost declared his hand, where he basically said, hey, this
14: Who
15: is
14: was
15: what
14: on
15: we're
14: Smith?
15: Going to do.
13: Oh, Pete Lean. And Smith had a fair bit of the footy, but didn't have his usual sort of damage. Yeah. Look, the conditions were tricky, obviously, and wasn't as damaging. But in the end, it was just, again, it was moments. You know, that Walker, the old man, you know, was terrific, wasn't he, in key moments. You know, again, that's still a challenge for them. Fogarty is nowhere near the player he looked like he was going to become last year, and no
14: that's
13: Phil Thorpe
14: test.
13: At the moment. So that's still a test.
14: That's a big test. Do they take those three in, Bawley?
13: Yeah, that's
14: regular,
13: right.
14: On their best side, do they take those three in?
13: Yeah. I mean, the first game, that was a story. It was terrific, wasn't he?
14: Oh,
13: yeah, I thought he really added some spark and light. And we're going to talk about these, you know, mid-season draft picks. And I think it's terrific. And I think we need to see more and more of it. And when you think about it, it makes sense, because these are usually players who are in good form in the VFL or whatever state league they come from. They're mature age, so it's not they're ready physically. They've been playing against senior players wherever they've been. And they come in to fill a need. So we're going to see on Monday, we're going to see young Podowski come in basically for Jamie Elliott. There's another one. So we see Hugo Hawke-Kahan the other night come in to fill that sort of need where they've really been lacking a bit, I think, in terms of that run-off halfback with no hinge. And
15: Campbell Lake is
13: Lake's another
15: for
13: one
15: St.
13: For St Kilda. Yeah. Played. That's the one I was trying to think about.
14: I think
13: it's terrific that we're seeing it.
14: Dead against it.
15: Yep.
14: I've done the big flip.
15: Wow.
14: I've just looked at the benefits. Because I was always in the court of where do they come from, and you've worked. Let's say one of the West Australian sides. And I follow the West Australia because we've got a great nephew playing over there. So you watch it and come from and spent years there. So you look at it and think, oh, there's a player that's holding him up. And all of a sudden he's dragged out of there.
15: So it decimates the state league.
14: Yeah, the state league. But at the end of the day, they become very happy with the fact, lost a player, but they've got a player now playing AFL
13: Fantastic.
14: Football. He comes into the top league, the reason why I was a bit against it, because nothing was happening. They were sort of coming in and nothing, they were sort of gone within a year.
13: Yeah.
14: Not now.
13: Yeah.
14: All of a sudden they are, last night, that young fella, not last night, the night before, on Thursday night.
13: Yeah, Hawke-Kahan.
14: He fed it straight in.
15: Yeah. So success stories, I mean, guys like John Noble and Jai Newcomb. Sam Durham, who's now got like an 8-year deal or something at Essendon.
14: Yeah.
15: We talked about Michael Selwood earlier in the program. So there's a whole lot of them. In my job as a sports broadcaster, it's awesome too, because these guys, like the back of their baseball card reads like a Hollywood script. Like often he was an electrician last week and now he's playing AFL footy. And like even in this Hawke-Kahan story, so He missed his draft year, got picked up as a mid-season recruit 2022 to Sydney, spent time in the Swans program, never played, delisted, went to St Kilda as a train-on in the pre-season, thought he was going to get a contract. Saints said, sorry, we haven't got one for you. Ends up playing at Williamstown, gets picked up mid-year. He's close friends with Josh Worrell, who used to drive him to school. And then he gets drafted to Adelaide, and now Josh Worrell's driving him to his debut. And you think, what a great story. So, like, it's just, it's
14: fantastic.
13: So through all that, they're resilient, Mick. And I saw it as well. So you got 18-year-olds come straight out of school.
14: I'm with you.
13: I haven't worked a job. So I think it's terrific. And I think you're right. I think we can actually see it used strategically now. You know, not just as a result of a player. You know, unfortunately, and usually.

0: another part too, isn't it? So we're seeing now the ruckman, who we know traditionally take a little bit longer to develop, go and ply their trade, cut their teeth and develop in the lower leagues, and then they come in ready to go. We're going to see that again over the next couple of weeks.
1: How old was Sinaf back for Geelong? She's on.
0: De Conning? No.
2: O'Sullivan.
0: O'Sullivan.
1: No.
2: Stewart.
1: There's a great case. He's an All-Australian premiership player.
0: Yeah.
1: Was he a premiership player? Because he missed one.
2: He got the first one. Yeah, five-time All-Australian.
1: And what a great player. So I am now totally in that court where the best competition, which is the AFL, gets players who have potentially been overlooked. They come into the system. It's a bit like Nick Maxwell. Nick Maxwell was overlooked, got him as a 19-year-old rookie, captain's a premiership side.
0: Yeah.
1: And that's 19. We're looking at players now, 25, 26, 27.
0: And there's more, don't worry, there's more of them out there.
1: Oh, there would be.
0: There's more of them out there.
1: There would be.
0: No, I think it's terrific.
2: 1-300-558-222. What do you think? 1-300-558-222 is the talkback number. Matthew Nix on what that kind of win does for Adelaide last night to be able to tick a box against the Cats and win a close one against a good team.
3: I mean, this is why we love sport, right? I aged 5 years in the box, and I'm sure a lot of our supporters did as well. I mean, the heart's in your mouth when it comes towards the end there, and it is incredible. I talk about how much I rate us. It's so hard to come in here sometimes, knowing how good you are and how close you are as a club, and yet you haven't got the result. And then, you know, there's a lot of noise out there about we just live and die by win and loss. Even though there may be a trend that a team's really improving and battles well, and you know, we love the direction we're heading in. We love what we're building here. It's not always going to be perfect. We're not always going to win, but it is nice to get one of these every now and then against a really high quality opposition, just to give you some belief of where you're heading.
2: So Archie, unfortunately, re-injured his hamstring. It's at least the third this year, possibly the fourth time he's done it. He had one in Origin, came back, did it again. There was talk that he had a little mishap at training, and then it's the third time, at least publicly, that he's had a hamstring issue this year. MRO news, Taylor Walker got a week for shoving Connor O'Sullivan into a marking contest.
0: I think he knew it was coming. I'm comfortable with that, Mick. Regardless, we see people suffer penalties when there's head injury sustained. I like the fact that no, this was a dangerous act.
1: Look, if they're going in together and they both pulled their way into it, but if you directly get pushed straight into a contest like that, I'm all for.
0: Well, and ironically, you heard his captain too. I mean, that Dawson now, he played on and was brave, but he'll be sore. Well, it was a corked hip too. Yeah, so.
1: Yeah, well, he's got both.
0: I think they'll accept that.
1: Got it.
2: It's costly for Taylor too. I mean, he's right on the bubble about whether he's in their best team or not. And with Phil Thorpe coming back from suspension, Walker goes out if they get on a roll.
1: Might save embarrassment, you know. That may well be Matthew Nix's best out to go, well, you know, we're going with two talls and mediums. Archie out is a big out because he's so versatile and can play a role.
2: Tom Stewart escaped sanction. He was in a near stationary position, which is the terminology the MRO uses. Brace for contact against Archie, and Archie's momentum carried him forward, according to the MRO, and as a result, he was off. You guys happy with that?
0: Yeah, comfortable with that.
1: Without a doubt.
2: The phone's 1-300-558-222, the talkback number. Anthony from Wild Dog Valley. Hello, Anthony.
4: G'day, boys. Paulie.
0: It's not, is it?
4: I know. It is. Now, Paulie, I know that Mick doesn't need me to defend him, but I almost fell into my fire pit before the news because that caller who intimated that it was the media's fault that Marvie O'Toole copped vile racial abuse online was not okay. So I had to call in and call that out. And on top of that, to potentially blame alcohol, we don't know if the person who did it was drunk or not, but as my wise dad says, nothing comes out of a drunk that wasn't there in the first place. It's not the media's fault. It's not the grog's fault. It needs to be stamped out. It's unacceptable. And back to the fire pit for me.
2: Great call. I hope my mention that there's lots of idiots on that are inebriated on a Friday night. That certainly wasn't the inference I was trying to make. That somehow excuses it. Certainly not. 1-300-558 is 558. Let's just do that again. 1-300-558-222 is the talkback number.
0: Great to hear from Anth.
2: It is your man.
0: Yeah, he's a texter usually, but there you go. I think He's probably a little bit older than I thought that I was anticipating, if I'm being honest. But great to hear from him.
2: 1300.
0: I'll get around that fire pit one day.
2: 5 5 8 triple 2 is the talk.

0: Talkback number. Now, Chris Scott, he had an episode with a member in the crowd on Thursday night. Of course, at the Adelaide Oval, you've got to walk through the patrons out onto the ground, and he certainly mentioned it to security. Mitch Cleary didn't miss it. Of course, Channel 7's chief footy reporter, and they had this exchange in the post-match press conference.
1: Three-quarter time, you were coming down from the box. It looks like you had some words with some fans, or they had some words towards you, and you were worded security. Can you take us through how that unfolded?
2: No, not except to say I didn't have any words with any fans. I spoke to security. You're reading way too much into that.
1: Sorry, they had words to you.
2: The fans?
1: Yeah.
2: Of course I do.
1: Did you feel...
2: They're nuffies. But that's okay.
1: Did you feel the need to alert security up?
2: I talk to security regularly. Yeah.
1: Do you think it's the right thing for the coaches to walk through the crowd?
2: That's a good question. This is one of the best stadiums in the world. I love it. No. It's an oversight that the coaches should have to walk through the crowd. I don't want to do it at any ground.
0: Mitch is the best in the business, isn't he? He's getting shot down, shot down, shot down. He's like, I think there's a question in here somewhere that I can get him to go in. And then there's Chris Scott saying, now there's the question I want to answer. It's sort of, and then he delivers the line that he wanted to get out, which is, I'm not sure we should be walking through the crowd. How do you feel about that, Mick, as a former coach?
3: Well, there's certain grounds. The G is straight into your coach's box, down the stairwell, down again, up in the race, you're out. So you don't get much. You get a little bit of advice from the supporters over the just as you come down that race. I'm just trying to think of other grounds. Most of the other grounds, as I said to you last night, Corby, I don't know whether a lot of listeners would know this, but when the Dockland Stadium was built, which is a beautiful ground, and have a look at this, and we were asked to go and have a look at it, and we've gone, but where's the coaches' boxes? Oh, we forgot about the coaches' boxes. So they put them in. And you had to come out of there and run up past this area through a carpeted area where people were going in and out of a diner and then down the stairs, this sort of stuff. The security at the MCG was outstanding because it'd stay with you. Just one bloke staying with you. At Docklands, I've found that they were 10 yards behind you. So useless, absolutely. Until I fell over one day, slipped, and he wanted to help me up as I had split pants from right around the crutch, just split in half, laying on my back while people were going in and out of the diner. That was good. But I will say right now, I don't reckon we need to have security because we're better than that. I know someone's going to say, well, look, someone can jump out and maybe do something that they...
0: Did you ever feel unsafe?
3: Never. Never right. Feel unsafe.
0: Yeah. And you, I imagine you got plenty of people talking to you.
3: Oh, the advice I got was fantastic. If I listened to all the advice, well, yeah. It might have changed. I don't know what was going to change, but yeah, I got a stack of advice.
0: Yeah. I felt like you had a bit of a persona that you had to try and keep up. You rolled into your press conferences and you had this grumpy disposition, but you're actually a very affable, sort of happy kind of guy. So I know you wouldn't have let it, even if it did, but did anyone ever say something you thought, oh, that's actually pretty funny or pretty clever across the journey? And you're trying to keep a serious look because you get a lot of unsavory stuff and a lot of dross, but every now and then someone sneaks in, you get something, like, funny's funny at the end of the day.
3: Yeah, look, I can't remember. Yes, I do though. Yeah. You'd have a bit of a giggle to yourself. But when I was at the Western Oval, and I'm not going to go through that one, that was an interesting one, but... The MCG, actually someone spat at me at the MCG, but the people, the security people saw it. Mm. So I think he got a couple of months or a year banned from the MCG, MCC. But that's about as it got, I think. There's 30 years of...
0: Yeah, yeah.
3: Don't forget, I was in the days when there was only one camera and they only did one game. So, I mean, there's a lot happened... That wasn't recorded, thank God, that you may have reacted to or may not have reacted to. But by and large, I just think we've just got to be very careful how much... If you've got one security guard and he's good and he can work on your shoulder all the way down and up, that's all you need.
0: I mentioned last night as part of our broadcast, some of the most iconic moments with coaches in the history of the game are of them walking through the crowd in celebration. So I mentioned Kevin Sheedy in that famous final in 93, waving the jacket overhead. We had, Neil Danaher. You will see all the pictures of him with the two hands raised. Of course, Mark Williams in 2004 grand final coming down the stairs, ripping his tie off and doing the celebration on the edge of the boundary line. So I hope because we get a couple of idiots here and there that we don't lose that
3: in
0: the game. So it is a responsibility of the fans to make sure that we don't end up like... cricket in parts of the subcontinent where there's big fences up and everything else, because we all miss out as a result of that. 1-300-558-222 is the talkback number. Michael is the next of our callers in Melbourne. Hello, Michael.
4: Yes, hi. It's Malden.
0: Malden, sorry, I'm out of towner.
4: That's all right. I'm just looking at the sanctions from Thursday night. Jack Martin for rough conduct. I didn't actually see it on the night. that's a sanction of $3,000. First offence. James Peatling for wrestling with Bailey Smith. That's a second offence. Carries $3,125. But the earlier pleas reduces Peatling's sanction to $1,875, and Jack Martin's early plea is $2,000. That seems a little out of balance to me.
5: What were they for? I was trying to remember the Jack Martin one. Corby, have you got that one?
0: I can't remember it off the top of my head. Yeah.
5: I think all these things, Michael, they fit into the AFL's matrix, so they'd be obviously for different offences, and early pleas can often reduce them by a certain extent. But
3: well, there might be a few from last night, Paulie.
5: A few wrestling fines, you think? if they go according
3: to what they've done in the past, I mean, let's face it, the AFL are terribly inconsistent, so we don't know. Mm. But one would suspect there might be a few dollars handed around last night. Is that money going to charity? It does, doesn't it?
0: I'm not sure about that. I'll get to the bottom of that. I'd like to know
3: where it goes.
0: I think it goes back into the...
3: Kitty?
0: Yeah, back into the...
5: Future fund.
0: Yeah. It's the fund that funds the game.
3: Yeah,
0: it's,
3: right.
0: Back into football expense. Non-for-profit, of course. It's all about funding the game.
3: Unbelievable.
0: AFL Saturday on ABC Sport, 1-300-558-222, the talkback number. Thank you, Michael. Dennis is from Adelaide. Hello, Dennis.
6: Good afternoon, Mike and... Luke, Mike, I'm a Port supporter, but well, yeah, we're not having a good year. But I'd like to say how much I'm enjoying watching Fremantle. Now they're playing at home today. They should beat North Melbourne. Then they got the bye next week, and then after that they play Geelong in Perth, and then the week after they play Sydney in Perth. Now, if they win all those games, they're going to finish about four games clear on top, and they're certainly going well.
3: Well, you might say that, but Collingwood, from memory, were four games in front with about six to go or seven to go last year, end up being, I guess they were on top.
0: I think they finished fourth,
3: so they dropped away that badly. Look, I don't think Fremantle will drop away badly, but it'll be a record, I think. They lost their, was it their first game they lost here? I think it was, or second game they
0: first
3: lost.
0: Game.
3: First game against the Cats.
0: Yep, won 11 in a row.
3: It'll almost be a record if anyone wins 22 in a row to get to the end. They'll lose games, and those two games, it's a shame that, not a shame, they'll play them at home, which gives them a distinct advantage. That ground is not bad now. It used to be old Subiaco, used to be like a cigar, and that gave you a distinct advantage.
5: Yep.
3: They'll be big tests, but they'll be probably bigger tests for Geelong and Sydney than they will be for Fremantle. Fremantle, what they need to do is just to stay out of trouble with injuries, because you can't believe that one or two good players out, it makes a massive difference. We've seen that with Western Bulldogs. We've seen it with Essendon on their knees, Richmond on their knees. If you gave them their full sides, they would not be where they are on the ladder. So it goes without saying, you've just got to have a little bit of luck.
0: The best place for your footy conversation is through ABC AFL Daily. That's ABC AFL Daily, 5 episodes a week, including this show. So wherever you get your podcast, you can catch up anytime there. If you are a regular listener, and we've got 5 different episodes, I've been banging on about it all week, so apologies if you've already heard it in a previous episode, but they're all great. Mark Murphy's on a Monday, Bob Murphy's on a Tuesday, Brett Delidio's on a Thursday. Obviously, we're here on Saturday, and Daniel Harford's with Ben Cameron on Sunday. Fremantle are the 6th youngest team in the competition.
3: Yeah.
0: And in 13 of the last 17 years, you have to be top 6 for age to win it.
3: Yeah.
0: So there's only 4 outliers in that particular time. But if you actually look at Fremantle's average age this year, in the last 48 years, they would be the 6th youngest premier. So they need to be a 6-48 team. And until 35-year-old Mason Cox came in the lineup, they were actually the third youngest team in 48 years.
3: I think we at Collingwood, Borley, were the youngest side in 50-odd years to win a premiership.
0: You guys were...
3: Well, something like that anyway.
0: You guys were babies on grand final day. I think your average across the course of the year was impacted because you had a few older guys that played during the season that dropped out.
3: It would have been like Medhurst, Presti, Shane O'Brien, Fraser.
0: Yeah. But on the day, you were extremely...
3: Very young, yeah.
0: So that is working against Fremantle. So it's not just the fact that they're young, they're bottom six. If you look at the top six for age, it's all the other contenders. So Sydney's... Collingwood's one, but then you're looking at Sydney. There's also Hawthorn.
3: Geelong.
0: And the Brisbane Lions in the top five. So it's not just that Fremantle are young, all the other contenders are
5: and that's going to be the test, isn't it? That's why we're not sold effusive about their premiership credentials just yet. Yeah, I like what I'm seeing from players. Like you talked about role players at the Dogs earlier. You know, players like Erasmus and Warner and these sort of guys who don't get much kudos over here in the East. I'd suspect that they're very highly regarded and valued.
3: Oh, absolutely.
5: Within their team. You know, everyone's talking about Murphy Reid, as they should, and Shea Bolton's having
3: a bottom six
5: year,
3: again.
5: And Luke Jackson. But it is, Mick, you're right. It's those role players who are allowing those players
3: to play to their
5: strengths. Yeah. So, well, having said that, I think it's a really good test for them today against a fresh North Melbourne who are strong through the middle of the ground. And keen to prove themselves as well. So looking forward to today's game.
0: Luke Ball's on the call. That's coming up in about half an hour from now. We've got more time to chop up all the big topics in footy right here on AFL Saturday on ABC Sport. The coaching icon, Mick Malthouse, the premiership pie, Luke Ball, and myself, Corbin Middlemass. Mike is in Ballarat, the next of our callers on 1300 558 222. Hello, Mike.
7: Good afternoon, gents. Corby, thanks for your call. Boys, I really appreciate it. I've been a welded on ABC listener for 40-odd years.
0: Awesome. Thanks, Mike.
7: I suppose I'm having a bit of a shot at football in general, but when I played juniors, I had really good umpires, and as soon as there was any unsportsmanly play, the umpire called it up and it was cut out straight away. And I'm an Essendon supporter, and I just envy Hawthorn and how well they're run. And since I've been alive, they're the most successful club, apart from the time when they were going to merge with Melbourne and Don Scott pulled them out of the fire, I think. They've been the envy of the competition, and they don't need to be the unsociable Hawks, I believe, because I think they're a very good side and they always pull out good sides. So... what we walk past, we accept. And I think the umpires could easily snap the push and shove, the Bailey Smith and Pete Ling, whoever, that could be knocked over in a couple of whistles, a couple of free kicks, the umpires in control, none of the unsportsmanly behaviour.
5: I think we've seen an increased focus on penalising taunting this year, haven't we? You know, players who do the old pat them on the head or rub their head on the ground once they've missed a goal.
0: That's a free kick.
5: I don't like that. I've never liked that. I think it's, you know, what you're telling me, you never made a mistake or you never missed a shot,
3: exactly,
5: at goal or never been caught.
3: Don't humiliate
5: yourself. I've never liked any of that. So no. And I think we've focused on trying to eradicate that a bit. They might have missed a few opportunities last night. It's a balance. Because you talk about playing on the edge you know, good teams do have players that push the boundaries. As I said, I thought Hawthorn got it a bit wrong last night and they need to learn from that.
0: The Sicily one?
3: Oh, what about the Watson one where they didn't free kick him? He grabbed the player around the neck and I think he threw him to the ground.
0: The Sicily one where he held the ball to Will Lewis, essentially saying, here, have a touch, as he hadn't been near it up until that point.
5: Or cheering when the Bulldogs kicked a goal, as if to say, is he impersonating? They just don't need that stuff, I don't think.
3: No, you don't need that.
0: Good call, Mike. Appreciate it. 1300 558 222. Phil is in Adelaide. Hello, Phil.
8: Good afternoon, gentlemen, and thanks for taking my call. Look, I know you've already covered off on it in relation to the mid-season draft, but I don't agree with it. My side that I support here in Adelaide have lost three of their best players mid-year. Why can't AFL teams, with all their expertise, and as you guys with all your knowledge and experience would know, there are so many people that make judgments on players. Why can't they do this sort of thing at the end of the year? I know the AFL is the Premier League, but for goodness sake, these other feeder leagues need to be looked after. And as I've mentioned, my local side have lost three of their best players. How do coaches work around that when they've built their structures and then mid-season they lose three of their best players? And this happened to Glenelg last year when they lost, I think, two of their key position players mid-year.
5: It's a good point, and it's a very understandable point.
3: That was my point.
5: Yeah, I know that was your point as well. I think what we're seeing from these clubs, well, so first point is they get financially rewarded for getting a player drafted. So now that's, you know, that doesn't necessarily help a team halfway through a season who's on a campaign to try and win their local level. So you can understand, and I can't empathise with who was that call? Sorry, miss that. But that sort of call is fair and reasonable. I think what we see though is, and we see the footage from the clubs, there's a genuine excitement. Now the players don't have to nominate, by the way.
0: Yeah.
5: If they're determined to stick the year out and win the, you know, or finish off the season with the team they're in, they can do that. But I think we're seeing a genuine excitement from the coach, the teammates, and the players that are getting this opportunity. They're not guaranteed anything. It's not, you know, but I think we're seeing, like we spoke about earlier, over the last couple of years, so many great stories come out that then reflect really well on the club that they come from.
0: 100%. And it's also, at the end of the day, it's real life. Like, I mean, that's where, you know, if I'm working in community radio and I get a job to go and work for a professional broadcaster, great. Like, I'll make the next step to become a full-time professional instead of being something that I do as a hobby in my spare time. So if you're essentially going to footy training two nights a week after work or whatever and trying to make it in the sample or the waffle, and you become a full-time professional AFL player overnight, then I think everybody's absolutely chuffed for you. I look at it the same way, like, the Sheffield Shield, for example. Like, I'm a West Australian, and if there's an opening batsman like young Marcus Harris back in the day or whatever it was, and he's blazing a trail and WA's on top of the Shield table, and then he gets drafted into the Australian cricket team, well, I'm chuffed for him because he's off representing Australia, for example. It's kind of a similar thing where the feat of the state league competitions, and, you know, you get caught up mid-season
5: AFL. Understand the comment from a supporter of that club.
3: If you go to another sport, soccer in particular, in Australia, it's almost like, this is our salvation. We've sold a player to Man U, he's gone to play in Europe. He is that money that we've got in has helped us now with our youth development, bring them through, players coming into the club, and we can charge forward. And I reckon that on reflection, and you know I was against it, but on reflection, the money goes to these clubs. They'd be going, "Phew, there's a bonus for us." You know, if we can keep producing players, we'll have money coming through the system, and we are staying viable and staying, and we can dedicate a bit more to our youth. So, as I say, I have swung it totally that way, and I think sports like basketball. You said about the cricket, soccer, no doubt hangs on to selling a young player to Europe. And goes, wow, there's $4 or $5 million that we didn't have, and now we've got it, and it helps us.
0: It's a tiered system.
3: Put a depth through the kids.
5: But it is a feather in the cap of the club and
3: to develop the player to
5: get that opportunity. So, but do understand if you're a supporter of that club, it does, every week, and all of a sudden three of your best players aren't there. I get it.
0: Yeah, it is a push and pull. I grew up in playing footy in the junior footy in the late 90s and the early noughties or whatever. And I used to go to footy training wearing my Claremont jumper. And even back then, so we're talking like 2003, 2004, people used to say to me, why is your Claremont jumper or your Carlton jumper got a yellow CFC on it? And you think, no, this is actually a Claremont jumper. And so kids then had no idea about a waffle team. We're talking, the kids of 10, 11, 12, 13 or whatever.
3: Yeah.
0: How are they going? That was 20 years ago. Yeah. Like, how are they going to go now with their local state league team or whatever it turns out to be? So I'm a big advocate for things like the WA Day weekend, which has just happened last weekend. It's traditionally been a big day where they play, East Fremantle plays South Fremantle in a derby and East Perth plays West Perth. I'd love to see that tradition come to the AFL. And it's not about killing the state league or whatever it turns out to be, but it's always been a footy day in WA, the same way that the King's Birthday is here. And unfortunately, if you don't bring some of these things to the national competition, and you can do something really special around it, you play it on the Monday as a late afternoon game, being back here on a Monday night into the east coast of Australia, you can play a derby like it's always been for the last 40 years in WA. You can tell some stories of some great WA figures, of the past through the waffle. And because if you don't bring them into the national competition, you'll just lose them. It won't be a traditional day like it has been for, now for the last 50 years in WA footy. Appreciate your call, Phil, and the debate around it. Gareth is the next of our callers from Brisbane. Hello, Gareth.
9: G'day, guys. I'm a sad St Kilda supporter at the moment.
3: At the moment?
9: Pardon?
3: At the moment.
9: Well, yeah, that's right. 40 years, mate. But I've noticed the last few years, there seems to be really two distinct styles. One is sort of, you know, that they'll run, they'll carry the ball, they're fast, they'll actually kick goals and have a chance of winning the game. And the other is probably that first half against Hawthorn last week is just dour, the ball's not moving, no one's running. And I'm just interested in how those two styles happen. Is it psychology? Is it coaching? What is it?
3: Well, the style of the game that you play generally is fixed early in the season or pre-season so that you can actually train your players up to train and play a certain role. Generally speaking, you've got, as a coach, you've got your mind on a type of game that you want, and then you've got, but you've got to look at your troops, your players, to say, can they actually measure up to that game style? If they can or if they can't, then you may have to make certain adjustments. But then when you're playing certain teams, your actual principles remain the same. It's the strategies on that day change. Like the strategy last night, clearly with the Bulldogs, was let's disrupt Hawthorn's ability to maintain the ball, because they had the ball 240 times, I think, in the first half. And they had full control of how they use the footy. So as Luke Beveridge said on our show here, he didn't come up with it at half time. He came up with it during the week about the strategies. They didn't work in the first half, but they worked in the second half. So generally speaking, you've got your game style and then you have your strategies. And as I said before, and if I go back, I've got Luke sitting right next to me now. Go back to, say, 2010 grand final. We had a look at a grand final. We drew next week, changed it marginally through strategies. Luke then picked up one of their better players and things changed. So you might think I'm a bit slow and dot doing it during the first week, but maybe I'm a slow learner. But we got it right. That's how it works anyway.
5: Yeah, I think to this call as well with the same. Just looking at their ins now, I'd be surprised if you don't see a more attacking, energetic. So obviously Wanganeen Miller comes back in the team, but then forward of the ball.
3: Yeah.
5: Sometimes when you don't have any confidence in your targets forward of the ball,
3: might have the best targets.
5: It does slow and stent your ball movement a bit. And I think that's what we've seen from the Saints. I think at the start of the year when they had their cattle back. So Owens comes back in the team, Liam Ryan back into the team today. Mm. Wanganeen Miller are obviously through the middle of the ground. I think we'll see, and I think we see that the way the Swans are going to play. So sometimes you're right, you do have to adjust just based on you've got to be able to carry out the way you want to play.
0: Saints beaten every team below them, lost to every team above them. So pretty simple form one for St Kilda so far in 2026. AFL Saturday on ABC Sport, 1300 558 222, the talkback number. How about this? Mick is calling from Auckland, New Zealand. Hello, Mick.
5: Wow.
10: G'day, guys. How are you?
0: What's happening over in NZ?
10: Oh, Auckland's a good city, mate. They don't play a lot of footy here, unfortunately. But I'm a Carlton supporter, so it's been nice this year not having to talk footy on a Monday morning a lot of the time. But anyway, question really for Mick. So, unfortunately, with Vossi going this year, when I hear all the talk about how well Cripper's going lately, there's one factor there, and that's George Hewitt being back in the team. Mm. Big body midfielder to help him out.
3: Mm.
10: Now, it reminded me a bit, Mick, unfortunately, your tenure at Carlton, where you had Jared Waite, Chris Yaron, and those kind of guys running around the twos. Now, is it their form? Are they not following instruction? Is it effort? Why do you have such good players in the twos?
3: No, well, Chris Yaron never played seconds with me unless...
10: Okay.
3: So and who was that? Jared Waite, was it? No, Jared Waite played senior football. Though you might be confused with the fact, well, the end of the year they left. It's got Chris.
10: I think in your tenure you had him in the twos.
3: Well, it would have been coming back from injury. Jared Waite, from memory, come off knees and ankles and every other thing, but he was a very, very good footballer. So no, he would have been only in the side, out of the side, if he was recovering. Chris Yaron, just his sheer brilliance. I can't remember Chris Yaron playing seconds, but anyway.
5: Talk about Hewitt, though. I think that has been a curious one, hasn't it, for this season? Why? So last year's best and fairest winner finds himself
3: with
5: out
3: Hewitt.
5: Of the team.
3: Oh, yeah, that was. So, and I think the more we ask that question, we really never got the answer. outside of the whispers outside were saying, well, you've got Cripps who's not in
5: too
3: great
5: at the same time. Yeah.
3: But he's not in great form. Can you drop the captain? So there's a little bit of let's hope that Cripper can get up and start playing good football, can get Hewitt back in the side. So, I think everyone was surprised. I was certainly surprised that your best and fairest winner couldn't be found a place, whether it be on the half-back line, forward line.
0: Mm.
3: He's just a natural ball getter. He's a players loved him. Mm. So, and I'm not going to bag Michael Voss because he'd have his reasons.
0: While we're talking about your days at Carlton, can you tell the Mitch Robinson story about how you penalised him once when he got in a little indiscretion off-field?
3: Well, he got more than you just like the truth of the matter to come out. So,
0: this is my favourite Carlton story.
3: Yeah, well, I'm not going to say it. You can tell it. But it never.
0: So you didn't tell me this story. This came from another player who was there at the time. You can probably join the dots on how this came about. But essentially, the story goes: Mitch Robinson was out at a festival. He came back with a busted hand. Essentially, he said, ran into a door, whatever it turned out to be. Mm. Obviously, later turned out, video emerged. He was in a little scuffle and he got hurt. Now, Bawley, the story goes that our master coach here, Mick Malthouse, as a way to punish him, think, how would I punish someone that's been in that kind of a situation? His punishment was to become the property steward for the next week. And so as everybody rolled into training, there was Mitch Robinson handing out, here's your jumper, number 12 and number 10, whatever it had to be, and collect all the dirty jumpers after training.
5: What was the method behind that, Mac? Just to make them appreciate the position they were in and exactly. Say, can be taken away from you, you can be handing out jumpers.
3: Exactly. This is where you're going to end up.
5: I'll tell you what, you had a fair bit of practice, let's be honest, with the club you previously coached in terms of disciplining off-field incidents. Be fair to say?
3: Well, what we did there, Bawley, was the boys had to pay a fine for a charity. What was the charity again? I can't really recall. But anyway, whatever it was a great charity to get people to who's that walked in? Oh, yeah. Just an umpire pushing me in the back.
0: Razor Ray.
3: So we saved the children. So we if there was a fine handed out, and we'd buy a pig or a chook or a shovel, and the players had to pay it because for their penalty. So you just got to find some other means of making players aware of their environment.
0: I love it. 1-300-558-222, the talkback number. A couple of other issues that the double ups have hit. So there's three games this weekend that we're seeing for a second time before we've seen a whole lot of matchups once. We're only in round 13, including last night. They played in Gather Round, the Hawks and the Bulldogs. They're playing again here. So we've seen a few of them. We had the Crows and the Cats that have already met. They're playing again across the course of the season. And there's one more this weekend. West Coast and Port Adelaide. The Eagles went to Adelaide, beat the Power earlier in the year, and they play again. So should we play everybody once before we start playing teams twice?
5: Yes.
3: Totally. Yep. Totally. If we know that it's hard to get the draw right, but I cannot understand why we can't have every side play. So you've got 17 game, first 17, the round 17. Mm. So everyone played each other once.
0: So the AFL's reasoning essentially around this would be for television with the Thursday and Friday nights.
5: Yeah.
0: And so that because we as the footy public all complain that, hey, we got junk games on Thursday and Friday night, they've basically done their best to try and manipulate the fixture to get box office games in those slots as often as they possibly can. And the other thing they're hampered by is that you're only allowed to have 2 5-day breaks according to the CBA. Yeah. So that's why we see a lot of double headers on a Friday night now, because if you play the following Thursday, to not play off a 5-day break, if you've only got four teams involved on Thursday, Friday night, there's only so many matchups you can get the next Thursday night. So if you get six teams involved on Thursday and Friday night, it gives you a few more possibilities the next week. I think what often happens is we look at the fixture as 1 week all the time, whereas obviously they've got to try and do all 23 weeks. But if it means you get worse games on Thursday and Friday night, but we still play everyone once before we play everyone twice, are you willing to make the trade?
5: No.
3: I'm
5: not going to lose sleep over it, but it does feel a bit funny. But also, what a nightmare job being head of fixture in the AFL.
0: So spread across four different days.
5: Yeah.
3: Am I right in thinking that the guy that does the draw is a Canadian? It's by a computer in Canada that has all these metrics thrown together, and out it comes, and there it is.
5: Claude, isn't it? Is that his name?
3: But it also comes out the way that you just said, that they've got to have games that the AFL can tick off and say, well, let's face it, the last two games we've watched, if you're a football head,
0: awesome.
3: You have sat on the edge of your settee watching two games that have gone to the wire, and fantastic games of footy. Fantastic. All what we want about the game. Tough, hard, good goals, good marks, courage shown. Brilliant.
5: Yeah, and I think the other part too, we like the fact that, say, the bottom six teams play each other twice during the season. That does make sense. Get the easier draw. So to be able to, you know, work for that, I'm sure that's part of it too. So we get West Coast and Port Adelaide. They're both, you know, in the bottom six at the moment. Well, it's great. So we get to see them, and they get a genuine opportunity from the Eagles' point of view in stringing some wins together and getting some confidence that way. So not losing sleep over it, but it is a quirk, isn't it, Corby, that appears to be unavoidable at the moment.
0: We've got about a dozen minutes left. 1300 558 222, the talkback number. Then we're off to Bunbury for the game between North Melbourne and Fremantle. That's our first broadcast game. There's no late change ahead of the Roos and the Dockers.
3: Corby, just on a thing about the West Coast.
0: Mm-hmm.
3: For our eyes, we're watching an emergence of a side that's going to be quite good down the track. And I think most of us had West Coast bottom two, three, maybe winning a game, maybe winning two games. They potentially could win their fifth game at halfway mark. Yes, they've copped some whackings and terrible games, but just watching them closely over the last couple of weeks, at the MCG, we watched them against Collingwood. They're a bit stiff not to win that one. Probably should have won by more last week, but the emergence of some of these younger players, made no mistake about it. Harley Reid is a very, very good footballer.
5: Dersma
3: is going to be, he's going to be an absolute cracker. They've got Shannon in the forward line, Williams in the ruck. Their back line is quite sound. This is the emergence of, it's great to
5: Duff
3: see
5: Tyler back today.
3: Love to see sides come through.
0: Yeah. Jimby's a star. He's been excellent.
3: How good's he been?
5: Great to see Brandon Starcevich make his debut tonight.
3: Who incidentally
5: can't be overstated or understated, the impact of him not being there at Brisbane in terms of their defensive struggles this year, Mick. He was a key player for them the last couple of years. So he'll help. He'll help those younger players as well.
0: Do Essendon deserve an assistance package? So we learned during the week that Essendon are getting ready to put forward a submission to the AFL. They've won one of their last 25 games. So recent packages that we've seen handed out, 2025 West Coast Eagles, they'd won 11 of 91. North Melbourne had won 12 of 84. In 2022, they'd won 9 of 61, leading to their first assistance package. And the Gold Coast had won 19 of 88. If Essendon don't win again this year, they would have won 18 of 69. Yeah. But, of course, they're the big kicker here, 22 years without a finals win. Their lowest finishing position, though, is 15th this year.
3: Look, I think on the track record of the AFL, in all honesty, they deserve it.
5: Yeah, I'm okay. Obviously, it depends. The devil's in the detail. What is it? Is it
3: well, the devil's may be in the detail because it may well be the Tassie Devils that decide.
5: Pardon the pun, Mick. Yeah.
0: So what if it's end of first round?
5: Yeah, I'm okay with that. I think, you know, they've had a lot of it'll fit in with their strategy. So whether that helps them, though, get better next year, it probably doesn't. So what are we looking for here? An immediate improvement to win some more games, then another 18-year-old doesn't help that.
0: So if they get pick one, say they're in the position they're in at the moment, they bid on Cody Walker, they're going to end up with another end of first rounder. So now they've got the start of the second round pick, they've got their assistance package pick, they've got their compensation pick, so that's three, plus their original first pick, which becomes two. They trade Zach Merritt for something in the middle. They could potentially end up with five or six picks inside the top.
5: But so they're younger again. So that doesn't help them win more games next year.
3: But what it does do, though, what we're seeing of West Coast, we're seeing the emergence. And I think the Essendon Football Club, as distinct from the North Melbourne Football Club, can hold players. I know that's a big statement because we look at Essendon. I think they're a big club.
5: Yeah.
3: So the worry to me is Caddy, who hasn't sort of one way or the other. He only needs a little bit of love from one of the top clubs, which unfortunately this is what always destroys these emerging clubs, is that their best player disappears and ends up at one of the top clubs and they have to start all over.
5: Yeah, I think they're on their way. I think last year, so they got a few wrong, or as it turns out, they haven't had the progression with some of the top 10 picks that they had three or four years ago, maybe 4 or 5 years ago now. I think last year what we're seeing with Roby and Farrow and Sharp and then Caddy, Kakko. So I think it can happen quick if they get it right again this year. Whether that's enough to... you still need senior players, though. You still need some senior talent to be able to help those younger players through. So it's fun. I heard Eddie say during the week, the competition needs Essendon up and firing. So, I wouldn't be against it, Corey. Yeah. I think it's a pretty compelling case now.
0: They did have 10 top 15

0: picks in six seasons. I'm with you on Eddie's quote, by the way, where essentially he said, hey, the big clubs have been signing the checks with the small clubs for a long period of time. That's the way the equalised competition works, and it's now time for Essendon to receive a handout. And it feels like the AFL is always trying to tip the balance in one area or another, whether it's, you know, looking after the northern clubs or whatever it turns out to be, and they've helped Brisbane off their knees and the Gold Coast, and they're obviously having a run at it now. But, yeah, teams like Essendon and Carlton, it's been a long time in the wilderness for two power clubs of the competition, and their fans have been rolling up repeatedly, and and really Carlton's greatest success in the last 20 years is that run that they made under Michael Voss to a prelim, and for Essendon, their happiest football memories in 22 years are regular season wins. That's as good as it's been for Essendon in two decades. 1-300-558-222 if you want to jump in before the top of the clock, or the bottom of the clock for those of you in the middle of the country. We'll be going to coverage of the game between North Melbourne and Fremantle coming up shortly. A couple of other issues before we're out of here. Fremantle, we've touched on as whether they're the rightful premiership favourites or not. We've done the Bombers. But the coaching story around both Essendon and Carlton, I'm not sure it's going to get any quieter. I think the Bombers were hoping there was going to be a little bit of clear air. John Longmire does a regular spot on AFL 360 on Fox Footy, and he was asked about whether he's any closer to putting his hand up.
1: And a quick answer is no. I'm just waiting to see what transpires and see how it all plays out. And as I said a few weeks ago, things become a bit clearer as time passes, and at the moment, that's how it sits with me. I know everyone wants a yes or no decision, but nothing's changed from a couple of weeks ago from my perspective.
0: Weekly whip around. Who coaches Essendon in 2027?
2: James Hird.
0: Ooh. Bawley?
3: No, I'm not as confident about that, Mick. John Longmire, or I think, I think they should find the next Craig McRae. I think James Kelly or Corey Enright.
0: I'm John Longmire. I think he's got an appetite for it. I feel like, the obvious connection to make is that Ted Richards is on the board and he's the footy director. He was reportedly involved in, obviously, Brad Scott departing, as all the board members are, unanimous decision. I feel like it's the right fit at the right time for Essendon, so I'm probably in that camp as it sits this week. And Carlton, what do we reckon the Blues are going to do? They've got their panel together. The talk is they're going to be reaching out to some prospective coaches in the coming days.
4: I reckon they'll go young because of Graham Wright. He's got a bit of a history of it. I think that the side is in no man's land at the moment and needs to... I think it's not a bad list. And it's still got the potential to be, better. So, I'd go the younger fella.
3: Yeah, I agree. I think they'll head down that way as well. So the best of the new breed coming through, a couple of those that I just mentioned, with the pedigree, with the success on their CV, I think, I think Graham Wright will head that way as well.
0: Saturday footy coming up, Kangaroos and Fremantle first up, then it's the Q Clash up on the Gold Coast, so the Suns and the Lions, and then the nightcap tonight, the West Coast Eagles and Port Adelaide over in Perth. First game's being played in Bunbury at Hans Oval. Is this a little forerunner? Is this where the 20th team could be located? Is there a campaign that the southwest of WA with a booming population, milder climate, industry through the roof? Is there a chance that they could make a little play to become WA's third team and round us out at 20?
3: What do you think? You're our WA correspondent.
0: I think it would be a pretty cool model if they did something similar, even if it was like the Giants with Canberra or whatever it turns out to be. Say you play three games in the southwest against lower drawing clubs, or four games. You play under the southwest banner. You play five or six, seven home games at Perth Stadium, particularly against the other two teams. I actually think it would be a pretty good spot for it. Industry down there is enormous.
4: Oh, it's massive. But
0: population's booming.
4: But I'm not sure that either of the other two clubs would...
0: They would hate it.
4: Particularly Fremantle, because they're going to get squeezed by West Coast and the new club. They'll be squeezed right into that little pocket, which is Mandurah, basically. Yeah.
0: So my only thing with this is that the WA clubs, the one thing they do is they complain all the time about travel, right? So if travel is as much of an issue as they tell us it is, you get another team in WA, there's two more games in Perth. You play them home and away. There's two less games you're on the road.
4: Yeah. Don't forget I was part of that for 10 years.
0: Yes.
4: Yeah, the travelling is...
0: Don't get me wrong.
4: It's very tough. But you know what you do, though? If you're going to be part of the competition, guess what? Yep. You've got to accept it.
0: And that's
4: exactly what the Eagles did, accepted it.
0: But this is a workaround. You can essentially say, if we've got another team,
4: what
0: you get two more games.
4: What about the push for Darwin, though? I just don't get that one. I think... Yeah.

0: I think population-wise, Bunbury's got to be bigger than the Darwin, and the and you mentioned about the climate, spot on.
1: Yep.
0: Further south you go of Perth, the weather is just magnificent. Whereas in Darwin, you've got this constant. I know they say it's not humid. Well, you go up there and play in 30 degrees and find out what it's like. They all complain about it. Will the other one be in Queensland, in Cairns? Probably not.
1: Yeah.
0: I can't see that. And I can't see another one in New South Wales. So logic says Western Australia. Logic says Western Australia.
1: We think if the AFL's demanding an indoor stadium for Tassie, surely if you go up towards the Northern Australia, you're going to need something inside, aren't you?
0: Yeah, and a great cooler.
1: Yeah, in the there's going to be dry season up there, and we know how dewy some of those games get. The quick tips today, can the Lions bounce back against the Suns?
0: I think they can.
1: Okay.
2: No, not for me. Not at People First.
1: West Coast and Port Adelaide, can the Eagles make it 2-0 against the Power this season?
2: I've picked the Power tonight.
1: Ooh, yeah. Okay, we got a little bit of disagreement. And Mick, your tip on this game, Kangaroos and Freo, Ballie's working the call next.
0: No, I can't see Freo. Unless Freeman will go out there and just disregard their opponents, but they're going to be far too good for North Melbourne.
1: Yep, I like it. Don't forget, of course, ABC AFL Daily is the place where you get all your footy conversation, 5 episodes a week. You can also catch up, of course, with us here on this show, AFL Saturday. You get the full episode wherever you get your podcast through ABC AFL Daily. Just one last one little news of the week to tie off on. The Luke Sayers case is going to be heard in open court. So I know a lot of people have been following along with this. The AFL Integrity Unit cleared him, and we'll see how all of that plays out and what that means for the AFL. There has been a little bit of a push on to get that AFL Integrity Unit completely independent and out of AFL house. We'll watch this space as we get to the next chapter in the Luke Sayers case that's going to be heard in the Supreme Court. All right, thank you, Mick. Enjoy your Saturday.
0: I will. I'm going out now to go and get the second game today of my granddaughter's basketball.
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16: From 45 and right.
14: Ambitious effort, unbelievable!
16: The left foot is a goal!
14: Oh, yeah! Rides it, kicks off goal! The prancing pony!
16: What a goal!
14: He's off and running
17: for 45 to get the party started!
14: It's bouncing, it's through! Bailey Smith, he'll want the cameras on him right now!
12: Night camera action, baby!
14: Loads up from 55. That's a monster bomb.
18: 40 metres out. Oh. Snaps towards goal. What a beautiful finish.
19: Baker goal square. Goes for glory.
14: He eyes the goals and sends it home.
8: 100% pure footy. 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
14: Gathers, snaps, goal.
1: This is just football at its best.
2: Pinches his pocket and bang, bang, bang. That's the price you pay against the Premier.
14: Watson snaps. Oh, Watson puts it through. And the Wizard arrives precisely on time.
10: He's built for the big stage.
14: On his left boot, his kick is good.
15: Inside 50, off the step, turns and goes back.

0: winner. And goal!
1: There's some bravery through the middle of the ground.
0: How good is that?
2: What a goal!
0: He wastes no time. He whacks it through for another. It doesn't have to be your night, but it can be your moment. Hands it to Charlie Cameron. He can walk it in. Show him your tail lights, Charlie.
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5: You take a seat because it don't get better than this.
6: Cairns Oval in Bunbury in the southwest of Western Australia. It is the home of the Southwest Footy League Grand Final, the home of the red and white South Bunbury Tigers. And today it's home to AFL footy. North Melbourne and Fremantle as round 13 rolls on. The top of the table, Dockers up against the resurgent Kangas, trying to make it six wins on the year. A set of home games that North Melbourne have sold to the West Australian government. They'll split them, one in Bunbury, the one next week to be played up in town at Perth Stadium. Bunbury about 170 kilometres south of Perth. The stadium holds around 12,000 people. It's the second time that we'll play for premiership points at Hands Oval. My name's Corbin Middlemass. It is Saturday footy on ABC Sport. The whole gang's here. There are no late changes. The head of the Kangas and the Dockers. Fremantle made three at selection. Big ins too, with Hayden Young returning, O'Meara and McDonald come back in. So five 30-year-olds in the Fremantle team, the first time they've done that since 2018. Meanwhile, for North Melbourne, Zach Fisher earns a recall as young Finno Sullivan, unfortunately, out concussed. Ben Cameron's alongside me to call the footy. Hello, Ben.
0: Hello, Corbin. Great to be here as always. I like the Fremantle banner today as well. Playing north from the east in the south of the west. So north, south, east and west, all covered. It is Hands Oval. Maybe when North Melbourne play here, they could rebrand it. Hearts to Hearts and Hands to Hands Oval, given their song. Not my best work off the top, but Fremantle, an 11-game winning streak. You feel like they're going to have an off week at some point. Is it today and do we get a game?
6: 0437 774 774, the SMS number. Keen to hear from you throughout the day as the Dockers hit the ground. They're wearing their purple jumper with the white chevrons and the white shorts. A little more on the history of the South Bunbury Tigers. Not often you have a Tigers in any footy competition wearing red and white, but they do that to the reworded Collingwood theme song. Sid Jackson actually played for South Bunbury back in the day.
0: Richard Goiter's, one of Richard Goiter's favourite players, Sid Jackson.
6: They were the famous number five, of course, from the Carlton Football Club, Ken Hunter. Leon Baker, the star, of course, of Essendon's famous premiership teams in 84 and 85, all playing plenty of footy with South Bunbury over the years. So a shout-out to all of them. And, of course, the late Adam Hunter, who, of course, played for the West Coast Eagles and part of their premiership in 2006. All right, Saturday afternoon footy means one man is with us on ABC Sport, as always. Holding it down, the youngest Essendon premiership player on planet Earth, Adam Ramanauskas. Hello, Ram.
7: Good afternoon to everybody, and I love this. I think it's great to take the game to different parts of the country. The ground looks an absolute picture. The facilities look absolutely terrific. It's just a little bit different seeing Fremantle in the white shorts, obviously, over in Western Australia. But I'm actually really looking forward to Fremantle. They've been a juggernaut, I think, in the first half of this season. They look an incredibly balanced team. Who knows what could happen. They're in a really strong position. But I think it's a great challenge for North Melbourne also today. So, again, up against another contender. Last time we saw them, Corb, that was against Geelong, Gold Coast when they came back from 43 points down. So, again, they've got to be able to play well against the better teams, North Melbourne, to show real progress, in my opinion.
6: The premiership pie, Luke Ball, is here. Bally, we get to see the top of the table team, the Fremantle Dockers, winners of 11 in a row. And this week, for just the third time in club history, they became premiership favourites.
8: Yeah, well, it's dominant, isn't it? 11 in a row in this competition, the way it's set up, structured. You've got to have some luck with that too. You've got a good run of injury, but it's just been so impressive the way they've been able to do it across the three phases of the game. And they are rightfully, you know, albeit the question mark still lingers over their ability to do it in the finals. We'll see. You know, when that happens down the track, they can't do anything about that now. But for now, yeah, they've got their game in such good order, Rammer. And lots been spoken about their stars, Benny, and they're getting, you know, really great service out of Luke Jackson, and love the year that Shea Bolton's having, and young Murphy Reid. He's emerging, isn't he? But I'm looking forward to watching some of these lesser

0: like these role type players today, which, you know, Mick Malthouse was big on. The premiership teams, you need your bottom six to be able to absolutely play their role. We saw it last night with the Bulldogs win. And, you know, players like Erasmus and Warner and these sort of type of players who don't get the credit, and I'm sure, you know, without knowing, probably are happy not to. I'm sure that, and I've heard Justin Longmuir talk about it as well, that they're very highly regarded and rewarded internally at the club. So, yep, agree, Ramo. Looking forward to watching the top team in the comp play today. And from the Kangaroos' point of view, well, you know, this is an opportunity, isn't it? So they come off a week off, a freshen up, an opportunity to test your wares against the benchmark in the competition at the moment. So, you know, I think we feel like they're probably a little bit off that. But this is a team who, with the top 10 this year and the start that they had, you know, should really be aiming to get back into that conversation and into that mix. So, you know, terrific win against the Gold Coast, who, you know, we think are a really good team in this competition as well. So they should get plenty of belief out of that. And no reason why they couldn't go over there today, a home game, but go over to Perth and give it a good shake today, Ben.
1: Just some of the numbers around Hands Oval as well. So 175 metres by 135. So it's actually 10 metres longer than Perth Stadium and 5 metres wider. So any adjustments you have to make as a player and as a team?
2: Biggest, yeah, run a little bit further.
0: Biggest ground in the comp then?
3: I'd be up there.
1: I think pretty close, yeah. Well, probably is.
0: I think hands down it is.
1: Yeah, hands down. traditionally, we do have bigger grounds in WA, don't we? Mick Malthouse speaks about, you know, sometimes there's just little changes with that, with how you enter inside 50.
2: Well, it's where your launch zone becomes. Yeah. That's what it really is. So, you know, rather than just forward or centre, you're actually probably 10 metres further where you've got to run the ball. So, you know, that's those shallow entries versus deep entries going inside forward 50. But also then when you're exiting as well, like if it is a shallow exit, you can be in real trouble quickly. So, yeah, there is a little bit of a difference, but it does. Like, you know, we're playing at Subiaco. We knew we were running further.
0: Yeah.
2: Absolutely knew. And you had to.
0: Yeah, absolutely. And I think you think about it.

0: So yeah, there is a little bit of a difference, but it does. Like you know, we were playing at Subiaco. We knew we were running further.
1: Yeah, yeah,
0: absolutely knew. And you had to.
1: Yeah, absolutely. And I think you think about the Frio's three-prong tall attack. I think it lends itself to that a bit. You'll see, you know, different stages. All of them get up the ground a bit, won't we? We'll see Tracy get up the ground and Voss. I'm itching to see whether there's a role for him today. Probably not. You know, we saw him do it against Wilkie, didn't we? And be so disciplined doing that. And Jai Amis is having a terrific year as well. So there's plenty of room for forwards to get on their bike and move and come up the ground, as you said, for that exit kick onto the wings today, but also get to work inside 50. So, looking forward to watching that Frio forward line operate today as well.
0: Is there something in it, Corp, with... You mentioned grounds in Perth are generally bigger. Or was that you, Benny?
2: That was me, mate.
0: Is there something... Why? Is there a why to that? Do we know?
2: It's the big state. We've got more room in WA, so we have more space to put big footy grounds.
3: A bit like Texas. Everything's bigger in WA. Yeah. Everything's bigger. A couple off the SMS, by the way, coming through. So at Hans Oval, been in line for nearly an hour and still nowhere near getting into the ground. It's ridiculous. Only two gates open and lines barely moving. They knew how many tickets were sold. A different SMS coming through. Hello, gents. Chaos down here at Hans Oval. We will struggle to see the start from John in South Bunbury. So
1: lots of grass, not enough turnstiles, as it turns out.
3: That's not ideal at all. The other little bit of local knowledge to point out here. So if you are watching along on TV this game this afternoon, and you're looking at the pictures, far side of the ground, left of screen, the locals tell me dead pocket. So if you play enough here at Hans Oval, and you know all about this round, but not so much your dead pocket where you struggle to shoot from, but the ball will get, because of the prevailing wind, the ball will get stuck there in underneath the scoreboard. So left forward pocket, right forward pocket, left of screen. That is going to be a little bit of an issue for the teams, and I'm sure that the coaches will be aware of that to try and keep the ball out of there as best they can.
2: Not a windy day today, though, which is a good sign. Yeah. So I think we'll see a relatively unaffected
1: looks
2: game.
1: Looks perfect conditions, don't we? We'll get down to Ray in a second, but it looks perfect conditions for footy today. And you mentioned Richard Goiter, Benny. There he is in the stands with a... Did he have a double scarf going there, or was it a... it looked like he was supporting both colours. Is he Frio? Is he Frio man?
2: He was on the Frio board.
1: Yeah, okay.
2: A Frio man.
1: But it looked like he was supporting the Kangaroos, who's the home team today, it must be said as well. So,
3: The game that was played here last year, by the way, 62 beat 52. So it was a low-scoring affair. North Melbourne had to kick 4-1 to come from behind in the last quarter and beat the West Coast Eagles. The Quokka is here, dressed up as in the North Melbourne colours. So a little bit of support from Tourism WA. The Quokka getting behind the national home team in the Kangaroos. The whole gang wouldn't be complete without this man. Our near 400-game umpire, Razor Ray Chamberlain, who's officiated in three grand finals. He'll have plenty for us this afternoon, not just on a little bit of feel, but also, of course, how the third team out there, the men in green, go. Good afternoon to you, Razor.
4: G'day, Corb. G'day, boys. How are we today?
3: We are very well. How are you, importantly?
4: Nah, fantastic. And I will say, you were talking about the size of ovals in Western Australia. You'd always head over when it was Subiaco.

0: importantly.
1: Nah, fantastic. And I will say, you were talking about the size of ovals in Western Australia. You'd always head over when it was Subiaco, and we dubbed it the Hurt Locker. Do not mention it until the end of the game how big this ground is. So it certainly does have an impact.
2: Ray, just quickly, was it a mark last night?
1: Geez, they're hard ones, Benny. I think it is a mark, but God, they're tight.
2: What are you looking for there?
1: Well, so you need to have a clear distinction between the mark being controlled, delay, and then it knocked out to award that mark. If it's simultaneous and it hasn't been controlled or it bobbles, then clearly it's play on. I don't think it's egregious. It sits right in the margins. But on review, when we get slow motions and the like, I think it's a mark.
3: But if it sits in the margins when you're officiating there, it's play on then, isn't it?
1: It's instinct, isn't it? So, and I've always gone with these sorts of things, Rammer. If it's not a hell yeah, it's an absolute no.
4: Which I thought was very similar to the about a minute earlier to Impey down on the... So did he get a handle? Did he not? Yeah. Felt like holding the ball, but it probably wasn't. So I thought it was, 50-50 to an extent there.
1: I reckon that's a really great one, and another example where you can draw on. You get so many of those in a game, Bawley, and again, it wasn't a hell yeah, so deferred to play on, and I really like that with officiating.
0: Looks like a good day, Ray. 18 degrees, not a cloud in the sky.
1: Absolutely gorgeous. WA turning it on.
0: Your thoughts throughout the afternoon, 0437 774 774. The 11-1 Dockers up against the 5-6 Kangas. North Melbourne have not won six games in a season since 2019.
3: Wow.
0: 2019, the last time that they did that.
3: Oh, it's a great test.
4: Yeah, it is.
3: Really, really good test.
4: And look, 11 in a row, it feels a little banana peely, doesn't it, Corby? But looking forward to seeing how this ladder leader goes. In a game, on paper, they should be winning, but... good opportunity for the Kangaroos to put it to them.
0: For just the second time, AFL footy comes to the Southwest, and for just the third time, the Dockers step into a round as the premiership favourites on ABC Sport. You're with Ben Cameron.
2: Jackson wins down the opening tap. Bolton can't gather it. Brayshaw can. Opening clearance goes the way of the Dockers. Kicks up to half forward. No mark for Tracy. Convin spoils. Taking it, Switkowski. Kicks inside 50. Low down. Frederick gathers on the bounce. Tackled to ground. Umpire wants it. Umpires Fisher, Johansson, Heffernan and Birch in charge of this fixture. Put a loft inside 50 for the Dockers. Jackson taps it down. Young barging through off to Bolton. Left foot from the pocket. Floats it on goal across the goal mouth and out of bounds in the right forward pocket. Throwing to come with play 26 seconds.
4: Great to see Hayden Young back into the team. Big job for Tristan Cherry today. Different challenges in it for him against Luke Jackson. Obviously Mason Cox. So...
0: so boundary throw in. Fremantle to the southern end in this opening term. Davis Uniac extracts it. Got a hand pass away. Clearing kick out of defence up towards the wing and a good intercept mark from Oscar McDonald. Picks off the kick. Excellent kick from Dill Stevens. Came out of defence. Short laterally to Ryan, and Ryan just chips it further afield to Young. Nice to have him back. Pokes it inside 50. Turnover. And Parker with the intercept mark, the veteran. Centre half back for North Melbourne. Swings it out to the eastern wing. Over the head of Trembarth, his intended target, Erasmus there, and Trembarth with a follow-up. Tackles Erasmus out of play, throwing on that eastern wing.
3: We saw the stoppage inside forward 50 there for Fremantle. I don't like it if Harry Sheasel is playing on Shea Bolton inside forward 50 there. He's just too dangerous for Sheasel. Sheasel's a ball watcher, so Bolton should be able to get free quite easily.
2: Thrown on the wing. Lots of WA state government... now, merchandise or advertising splashed around the places. Now, North Melbourne work it down the wing and then gathered there by McKercher. Kicks up towards half forward. And Trembarth takes the mark.
3: Oh, outstanding stretch there, Benny. So, Alex Pearce, terrific defender, as we know. Trembarth having a terrific season so far.
2: Trembarth kicks towards full forward. Off the hands of the pack. Bouncing ball. Ryan gathers on the last line. Handball to Wagner. Dockers. They clean it up. Murphy Reid kicks out wide. Tracy in the back pocket. Trying to take the mark. Eventually ends up with the footy and kicks it check side up to the wing. Nobody there but North. Combin back with it.
0: Gives a handball.
2: Trembarth kicks towards full forward. Off the hands of the pack. Bouncing ball. Ryan gathers on the last line. Handball to Wagner. Dockers. They clean it up. Murphy Reid kicks out wide. Tracy in the back pocket. Trying to take the mark. Eventually ends up with the footy and kicks it check side up to the wing. Nobody there but North. Combin back with it.
0: Gives a handball away to Davies Uniac. He retreats by hand to Logue and he goes all the way back. Griffin Logue to Dawson.
2: I only mentioned that WA link given the fact that North

0: obviously sell this game to WA, and that's why it's being played at Hans Oval, for anyone unaware.
1: Long kick out towards Combin, who marks high half forward. Combin looks inside the forward 50 for the Kangas. Big leap out at Larky. No mark. Spills to Spargo. Shoots a hand pass Constanti. Handball away to Zerha, who's forward again. He snaps across the body. And he misses. And that is significant in itself. It's the first time North have led a game since round 10. They won their last start, but they trailed, obviously, in play between the Sirens. They only hit the front after the final bell. So a one-point lead for North. They've got their first score of the game 3 minutes in.
0: Yeah, don't need to tell us, Corby. We did that game. Corby had jumped off to go to the record-breaking game. Wasn't with us.
2: Well, that man kicked the goal too. And you're right, he has started forward back into his natural habitat.
3: It's amazing when a team has a bye. That game feels like a month ago.
0: Yeah, it does. Yeah. Fremantle free kick in the middle. Geordie Clark gets the handball to Bolton, to Jackson. Loops the handball to Luke McDonald, or Oscar McDonald, rather, I should say. Kicks inside 50, and the mark is taken by Frederick. 45 metres out, slight angle to the left.
3: The captain's got to be better there. Nick Larky just trailing in. Oscar McDonald, he gets the handball received. You see Larky, you know, the head down. Oh, I'm trying to chase here. Got to be much better. You've got to be in front. You've got to be goal side when the opposition has the football.
0: Michael Frederick, left half forward, on the approach here for the Dockers. 8 goals on the season. Boot to ball from right on the arc of 50. He has flushed it. Fremantle with their first lead of the afternoon. 1 straight 6 to 1 behind. We've played 4.5 minutes as the goal umpire, with a zinc across the nose and the cheeks, signals 4 points.
3: Are you happy with 18 degrees with zinc?
0: I think that's a bit much at me from the goal umpire. Ray Chamberlain, what do you think about that?
4: And he's wearing a hat.
0: And sunglasses. Looks like he's at third slip for the test match.
2: Trying to go El Natural down there, but it was ball movement, wasn't it? Just through the middle of the ground. You're right, you can't be asleep against this Fremantle team. But with the footy back, across halfback, Hayden Young having some early touches of the footy. And then their defenders are off, aren't they? And their high forwards getting high up the ground. Frederick, who's been a really good addition back into this team.
3: Speed,
2: isn't it? Yeah, dangerous player and hitting the scoreboard regularly this season.
1: It's an old boxing expression, Rammer, which is feels highly applicable to modern AFL footy, that power thrills and speed kills. And it feels like that's never more appropriate in today's footy. He's now got a goal in 6 of his last 7 games after being goalless last week against the Lions. Michael Frederick, he's kicked the first. 1 straight to 1 behind. Jackson won it down as he hit the deck. To Bolton, handball to Young, kick to centre half forward, hands on it, Tracy can't complete the mark. Luke McDonald locks him up and a ball up.
2: It's a big jog for Luke McDonald, isn't it, on Tracy now. Combin just ran off, didn't he, for the blood rule, so perhaps that's a matchup for now. That'll be isolating Tracy here on Luke McDonald.
3: Hit it in the goal square.
1: Cherry palms it down, Reed's kick smothered. Brayshaw had a look at it, likewise. Spills to Switkowski, handball to Young, got a handball out of the attacking 50. Warner hits it. And then decides to kick into the pocket. Amos the target, broken up by Logue. And the boundary throwing. Jai Amos from this region, by the way. He's a Bustleton boy, so not too far from Hans Oval in Bunbury.
0: About 40 minutes down the road, I reckon.
1: Beautiful part of the world.
0: Yeah. Throw in forward pocket here for the Dockers. Working his way to the front, Jackson. Hits it to the back, ball bobbles around. Caleb Daniel picks it up for North, gives it off to Stevens. On to Luke McDonald. He'll kick to the wing. Up towards the contest for North, and a good juggled mark. Coming down with the footy in the end, Bull Zerha.
2: He's pretty keen to stay forward, I think, isn't he?
0: Yeah.
2: Every time
3: he... Well, that second half against Carl Coates, right. He was terrific.
2: Yeah. He wants to make sure he never spends any time back of centre again.
0: Freo by 5 points. We play nearly 7 minutes opening term.
1: McKercher and Sheasel both get a lick of it. Goes all the way back to Logue, and they switch play out to that eastern wing. Here's Dawson. Short kicking game, finds Stevens. 5-point lead for the Dockers. I don't want to go long down the line because, as we know, that's the dead pocket out there, that right forward pocket. Left of screen where the Kangas are attacking. Oh. But northern end, that's a shocker. Hardiman chipped it short, trying to get it to Logue. Switkowski breaks it up. He takes a bound, strolls into goal and makes them pay. These zippy Dockers just burned you on the turnover. And Sam Switkowski hunting that errant kick from Hardiman. And North Melbourne pay the full toll there. Two straight to one behind. Another turnover goal for Freo. They lead by 11, 8 minutes in.

0: Well, we talk about a lot, Bawley and I, about the tee space there. Mm. And Swakowski, Jay, knew he had the speed to get there, but Hardiman's kick, it wasn't fast enough.
1: Poor kick.
0: It just looped. It just looped that kick, and it gave Swakowski enough time. Then, you know, you're not catching him. He's away to the races and a goal, but it's the discipline of this Fremantle team. Yeah. I think a lot of people talk about the talent in the team, but they're just set up incredibly well there. Every player was right up at the kick line where you can go and then impact, which Swakowski did.
2: Jackson over the top of Sherry, brings it down. It lands in his lap while he's sitting on the ground like a baby. Gives it out to Bolton, who gives it to the run of Clark through the logo. Flicks a handball forward to Brayshaw, forward of the wing. Floater into the pocket, looking for Frederick. Hands to it. Doesn't mark. Logue, the former Docker, takes it. Coughs it up momentarily, holding the ball.
1: But early days here, but they've got some issues at stoppage, the Kangaroos. It's twice Luke Jackson. You can see he's going to have a field day. Twice been able to handball to a teammate. As you said, Benny, sitting on his back. Oh.
2: O'Meara kicks into the pocket and leading out Pat Voss. He clattered into Sheasel, a 50-metre penalty. Voss with some... early antics there, Ray Chamberlain. You happy with that 50?
3: Always a good sign is when you see the teammates, how do they respond? Are they unhappy or not? You'll see here that there's the mark and he's just tucked up with his hip and shoulder. There's no attempt on the ball, definite 50.
2: Frere with the opening two goals of the game. They lead 2 straight, 12-1 behind.
4: So Fisher trying to scoop it up at half-back for the Kangas. Got a handball away towards, half-forward for the Kangas. Handball to Brayshaw is shumped out of bounds. Is it just a free kick, Ray, or has he got anything to worry about there, Paddy Voss?
1: No, no, I'll have a look at it. Not enough force for mine, Ray. I'll put my old MRO hat on there. Free kick's enough. 50.
3: Well, Ball is the most qualified in this, but I'd agree with him.
4: Speaking of the MRO, by the way, Michael Christian's from Busselton. He's hails from this part of the world. Another southwest of Western Australia product. On the boundary throw-in, the Dockers win it at the coalface. Erasmus, handball away to Bolton. Gives it to Jackson, who sold the dummy. Kicks down to half-forward. Voss with the torn jumper. Outmarks Luke McDonald, 60 metres from goal. Dabs it inside 50. Tracy, the best contested mark in the game, shows us why. He's got it at right half-forward.
0: But that's a perfect example to any young kid. So Voss has taken the mark, but Tracy's timed the lead, and he's come at him just on a slight angle. So it's always hard for a kicker to kick it, you know, straight, dead accurate. Slight angle, he can just, Voss then just hangs the ball out. Tracy gets up, it's impossible to get in front of him now as a defender.
4: So Josh Tracy, and that channel at right half forward, kicks him right on 50, sprays it wildly. In the end, he doesn't score, out of bounds on the full. 11-point lead for the Dockers. They've kicked the only two goals after 10 minutes, Saturday footy on ABC Sport.
2: Daniel brings it back into play across the goal mouth to the opposite back pocket for Parker, who gets it onto Sheasel. Kanga's in there. Defensive 50. Parker kicks into the middle of the ground. Chopped off by Tracy. Brings it to ground. The Dockers are everywhere. Swakowski, he's stripped of it in a tackle. Allows the Roos back in. Spargo goes in low. And a ball up. 51 out from the attacking goal for the Dockers at the southern end.
0: Look, it was the right kick. It was there. Just Fremantle's defence is on in this first quarter.
2: Cox taps it down to Erasmus. To Bolton. Zigs, then zags back into traffic. Caught by Wardlaw. Holding the ball and a Kangas free kick, centre-half back. Dockers by 11 points. We've played 11 minutes in the opening term.
4: Spargo receives it, gives a handball to Daniel. Straight up the pipe, go the Roos. Short kick to Curtis. Hand pass back to Daniel, who's involved again. Hands it away to LDU. Kicks inside the forward 50. Got Delarkey on the half volley. Couldn't trap it. Trembath two pokes it through. It is the season. The World Cup around the corner. Trembath just sockers it into the back of the net, and the Kangas have their first of the game. 1-1-7, Fremantle 2 straight 12. The Dockers by 5 points. We're a dozen minutes in. This is Saturday footy on ABC Sport.
1: Well, that's great ball use, isn't it? And a couple of times they've made a mistake early here. They've gone sideways and backwards, and it's just invited that pressure that you've spoken about, Rammer, from those Fremantle forwards. But that time they're able to go forward. I like that from the Kangaroos today. By hand and by foot, keep the ball in motion. I thought Trembath was free, wasn't he? And Davis Unak should have found him.
0: Elder, you should have kicked the goal.
1: Yeah, or kicked the goal. That's right, elected to go for the skipper. But Trembath was good enough to, as you say, Corby, exercise some of those World Cup soccer skills. Yeah. Important goal there for the Kangaroos. All started from the tackle from Wardlaw as well, because the Dockers have been all over them at clearance here early on.
4: Sunday week, the football Roos, first time out against Turkey.
0: Can't wait.

0: We go in the middle. Trenbarth in the ruck, goes really early. Jumps into Mason Cox. It comes down for McKercher. Zipping out of the middle for the Roos. Kicks inside 50. Shallow entry. Looking for Comben, who's gone forward. Sport away from him.
1: Larkin, in fact,
0: sport away there by McDonald. That's Oscar. And then in the end, it's ricocheted off a Fremantle boot, has it? Yes.
1: I thought it did. Judd McVee's trying to pull one over the umpire's eyes here. He's claimed it, but definitely came off his leg.
0: So Constanti with the free kick.
1: They're the ones we've got to throw in, Ben.
0: Yeah, I agree with that. Wide out, half forward for the Kangas. Kicks to the hot spot. Trimba launching free kick. Larky got bundled out of the way by Mason Cox.
2: Well, he needs this, Larky.
1: Yeah, he does. Been a bit out of sorts,
2: yeah,
1: hasn't he? Skipper.
2: Well, he's usually beautiful timing with his leads, beautiful hands, dead accurate kick, as we know. Just feels like the last month he's been just, as Paulie mentioned, just out of sorts.
0: Big Mason, just a little bit clumsy there.
1: A little bit clumsy.
2: That's there.
0: More than a little bit.
2: Silly.
0: Clumsy. Silly. Nick Larky. Only goalless once this year. He won't be goalless today. And North Melbourne hit the front. 2-1, 13 plays, 2 straight, 12. 14 minutes into the opening stanza before Adam Ramanauskas and Luke Ball. Ray Chamberlain.
3: Talk about clumsy in relation to that last marking contest. Centre bounce when you get those second hitters in, the second type of ruck when we had Trenbarth and Cox contesting that ball, and it's a missed free kick in the centre of the ground. Goes early, hits the ground before going for the ball. Real tough one for the umpires, but when you get those second hitters in there, you've got to have your antenna up.
1: Ooh, he's got some serious hops, Cooper Trenbarth, hasn't he?
2: Mm.
1: They're liking him as that second ruck option. And he flew for that contest, and yeah, Mason Cox just way too early and overzealous with that body contact. So Nick Larky gets on the board. Let's see if that can spark a bit of momentum in his game.
4: 28 today, Nick Larky. So goal for the birthday boy in the opening term. Kangas by a point. Clearing kick out of the middle. Trenbarth, the ruckman, and it's picked off though as Driscoll takes the intercept mark. Man they call Noddy. Nathan O'Driscoll, defensive side of the wing. Long kick down to half forward. Logue breaks it up, hits the deck, taken by Parker. A little 1-2 out of there with Constanti, and the short kick up over the wing finds Larky. Lays a hand pass back to Parker, keeps on moving, high half forward, kicks the inside 50. Curtis is out the back, controls it in the forward pocket. Hand pass inboard to Simpkin. Simpkin caught. Great chase down tackle O'Driscoll, who followed up and wins possession back for Freo on the last line. The Kangas by a point almost halfway through this opening term.
0: Did a great interview with Mitch Turner on Extra Time in WA during the week. Nathan O'Driscoll speaking about his mental health challenges. He's opened up about that recently. The Dockers quickly work it down the eastern wing. Hayden Young ends up with the football. Cuts back infield, sweeping handball. Dudley takes it and goes. Takes a bounce. Gets towards the attacking edge of the square. Feeds Murphy Reid. From 51 out, fires on goal, it's offline. Frederick, he bobs up and marks alongside the behind post, and Fremantle went Wooshka.
1: Yeah, they did, and that's just elite running from Murphy Reid. He just powered past. It was Colby McKercher, interestingly, Grammo. Have a look at this again. We know how fast Colby can be running downhill towards goal. He won't want to see that because Murphy Reid started behind him on the wing, ran straight past him, got involved two or three times. Wasn't meant for Frederick, but got there in the end.
0: Fast, Freddy misses. A little narrow on the snap. We speak about the similarities between Colby McKercher and Corbin Middlemass in terms of their looks. That looked like Corbin on the chase, didn't it?
2: No, Corbin would have dug in, Corb. I know Corb.
4: Hardiman marks the kick out. And that earlier clanger goes with a long kick here up the wing. Ball slides through, though, to Ryan. So Freo intercept on halfway. Handball away to Brayshaw. His hand pass looking for Young. Picked up by McKercher. He's tackled. Dispossessed. Says holding the ball.
2: I don't mind that one.
1: He just takes
2: his hand straight off the ball. You've got to make an attempt.
1: Yeah.
4: I think it's the eyebrows that Colby and I have in common. I think that's where it starts and ends. As Young tries to poke it inside 50. Sheasel intercepts. Handball away to McKercher. He gives it off to Stevens. So the Kangas back with it at halfback. Short kick. Along the line finds Zerha.
2: That McKercher chase of Murphy Reid would frustrate the hell out of me if I was his teammate. Because it's like, well, yeah, I'll give it to you in offense whenever you want it, but when it's your turn to actually dig in and chase, you've got to do it.
0: Good enough for me to
2: chase,
0: but
2: yeah, you've got to do it.
0: Scores level. Brendan Goddard used to always tell us that, and Baller, you're a part of that St Kilda team, that your GPS numbers in that Saints team when you were really going under Ross, that your high speed numbers or your average running speed in defence would be higher than in attack often.
1: Take his word for it.
0: Yep. Maybe not yours specifically, but
2: I think Baller's would have been. Absolutely.
0: Young kicks around the wing for the Dockers, up to a contest and a free kick going to Voss. He's playing with the rip jumper.
1: Usually chasing Brendan's opponent.
2: Yeah. That's where you had to really dig in.
0: Clark wanted to take the advantage. It'll come back. Scores level, 2-1-13, each of two.
1: Vossi's got the jumper ripped already. Hasn't he? 10 minutes into the first quarter. I reckon you'll like that. Yeah. It's a real V. It's a plunging V-neck, isn't it?
2: It's a look at me sort of type of setup it that is. He's got going on.
0: Freo started well. North have settled. First two goals for Freo. Last two for North. Kicks to a contest. Oh. Tracy! The big beast that he is. The Duke's out in front. And he ends up with the mark. 25 out. Wow. Tight angle right forward pocket.
2: You got Luke McDonald. He's fighting out of his weight class here. But he's tried everything. He should have been a free kick anyway. Ray, we'll get down to Ray shortly. But McDonald's tried to put the arms around the waist. But the body of Tracy, he's enormous at the moment.
1: He's a monster.
0: Comes in. The drop punt is pure as well. Good luck stopping this man in 2026. Freo, they lead by six again. 3-1-19 plays, 2-1-13. 19 into the first. Josh Tracy, geez, a player.
1: Yeah, look, he is. And it's the luxury of the tall forwards. Jackson being able to play on the ball. Mason Cox is resting forward at the moment. So you really do test out the opposition's size behind the footy, but it feels like that's been the matchup from the start. It just doesn't, it's not the one, is it? Luke McDonald, who, you know, is as game and brave as there is, but he's a 6-1 or 6-2 at best. Josh Tracy, he's a man now, as you said, Rana, so he's just too big then.
2: It'd be just a lot easier to move Griffin Logue onto him and let Luke McDonald play on Jai Amos.
1: Now, which has just happened now. I'm looking for Comben, who went off with the blood rule. I might go down to Ray in a sec to see if he's emerged from the rooms.
4: As Sherry palms it down, it's a handball out towards Sheasel alongside the centre circles. Long kick inside 50. The mark's been taken by Darling, but there's a free before all of that. It's going to come back to Jupp McVee, who'll get it off the back flank for Freo. So Dockers by 6 points. Three lead changes in this opening term. Short kick to Erasmus. Top 10 pick from years ago now. Just chips it short to Bolton.
1: He's a bit of an underrated player, isn't he, Erasmus?
0: Just starting to rise. Yeah.
1: Forget that.
4: I think he just struggled with the comparison. I mean, Wangane Miller went 11. So he sort of, he was in that unenviable position where it was, you know, trying to live up to the hype and the comparison, obviously, the guy that went one pick after him. And ball's turned over on the wing. Sheasel intercepts. Handball looking for Darling. Crawling out after it off his knees. Pinballs to the Kangas. Simpkin, handball to Sheasel. Kicks on the outside of the boot. Trickles away to Parker. He's got a bit to do. Erasmus there to tackle him. Kick goes lateral. Picked up by Voss. Voss shakes one. A handball away to Jackson. Gets it back. Voss, another handball. Forward. Erasmus hit hard. Heavy tackle in the other direction. Ball comes out. Wagner scoops it up. Gives it to Voss. He's involved again in the chain and then blows his lines at the last moment. 15 out, running into goal. Misses. Out to the left of behind. The Dockers by seven.
1: You're right. I think you had the celebration. Yeah. I think if that had gone through,
2: that would have been sort of Hulkamania.
1: He would have ripped it off.
2: Just rip it.
1: I reckon the trainer's run out with a new jumper. He's waved him away. He said, no.
2: I've got a moment here.
4: Bare-chested.
0: Freo by seven. A short kick into Spargo. Fourth generation league footballer and some of those in WA. West Perth, a little way from Bunbury, the kick up to the wing, gathered by Darling, tackled to ground by Jackson. Ball up.
2: Just on Erasmus, I also think his natural position as a midfielder.
1: Yeah.
2: So him finding a permanent position in this team has been tricky. So, you know, it's been a bit of trial and error around the edges with him.
0: Sherry palms it down. Little scrimmage at the moment. Murphy Reid extracts it for the Dockers, gets it out to that man, Erasmus. Off to Chapman, going backwards. Judd McVee kicks out wide. And Jackson Marks gives it to Shea Bolton, chips it inside 50, and Voss marks.
2: I just want him to do it. I really want him to rip this shirt off.
0: He marks 47 metres out, slight angle right of centre. Combat is back, Ray Chamberlain.
3: Yeah, Charlie's come back. He'll take his place back on the ground shortly, guys.
0: Thanks, Ray.
1: It's just elite stoppage work again, Fremantle. Just been really impressed, Rammer. They're so sharp and clean around the clearance there to get that player out into space, and then they're always looking to the handball receive, and always a big key forward coming at the kicker. That's the key.
0: Paddy Voss, boot to ball from 53. It's out to the right. So Fremantle extend their lead to 8 points, 23 minutes into the first term. Saturday footy on ABC Sport.
4: First of two games, back-to-back weeks. North have sold to the WA government, playing the two local teams. Oh, Parker's kick, a shocker. Reed picks it off, jumps in front of Sheasel. It should have been a short kick to the back pocket. Instead, he missed the target. And the Dockers have another chance to kick a turnover goal.
0: Read it like a book.
1: Well, yeah, this will be the third kick clanger, won't it? I think he'd be able to go back and kick this. And the first one was a young player in Hardeman, wasn't at that time the most experienced player on the team. Again, though, the Freo forwards awake and onto it, aren't they? Sniffing a turnover.
4: Like any good team, you make any mistake, they make you pay. Murphy Reed does the rest, and the Dockers have got a head of steam up now. Back-to-back goals, they lead it 4-2. It's a 14-point margin. Fremantle 4-3, North Melbourne 2-1. 24 goal on opening term, Saturday footy on ABC Sport. Well,
2: there's two parts to it. So you look there, was it on? Maybe. But if it's a maybe when you're kicking out from full back, it's not an option. It's got to be, you know, we've got to take our medicine here. We're going to go long down the line, whether we get a restart or not. But again, I love that the pressure is coming from the Fremantle forwards. Now, Murphy Reed, you would say, nice, skillful player. But for him to be switched on and ready and pressing as the coach would want, incredible concentration there.
1: 4-2 from turnovers. Freo already in this first quarter to 1 point from the Kangaroos. There's the game.
0: I mean, the second best opening quarter team in 2026, Fremantle, won 9 of them. Colby McKercher picks it up after the ball up. It's a handball moving forward for North. Wardlaw does the same. Davies Uniac bursts onto it, kicks from the arc at 50 and finds a leading Curtis. 30 out, slight angle left of centre. He'll go back and kick for goal.
1: That was just brute force,
2: yeah,
1: wasn't it?
2: It was. Wardlaw, terrific.
1: Yeah, just forcing the ball forward. And Davies Uniac following up. He doesn't really want to kick long, Davies Uniac, does he? Another opportunity there. That was a nice lowering of the eyes and finding Paul Curtis on the chest.
0: One of seven players in the AFL to have kicked a goal every game this year, Paul Curtis. And that streak will not continue here. Missed it to the right. Just tugged it a little bit. Plenty of game time left to continue it. Fremantle lead by 13 points, 25 minutes into the first.
4: Warner brings it into Clark. Short kick, and then Clark along the line to O'Driscoll. Corbin Middlemass, Ben Cameron, Ray Chamberlain, Luke Ball, Adam Ramanaskas, your call team. Saturday footy, the Dockers by 13. Long kick down the line, turns it over.
2: And there's... it's too slow.
4: Davies Uniac with the intercept mark.
2: It's got to go quicker there, LDU.
4: In smaller grounds, there's standing room on the fence. People huddled up next to the advertising hoardings. Ball slides out the back of his intended target. The kick inside 50 and out of play, half forward. For the Kangas.
0: Got a similar feel to sort of Barossa and Mount Barker when we used to have games there in Gather Round. And lots to think of where else.
4: Temporary grandstands.
2: It's a bit more suburban, though, I think, than those others.
4: A rich history in the Southwest Footy League. In fact, VFL teams used to come down here and play practice matches going way back to the 50s. There's sort of photos on the wall of old teams that would come across to WA and play pre-season games against the South Bunbury Tigers. And the boundary throwing that Doc has made about 10 metres, and we'll do it all again. So about 70 metres out now, 60 metres out from the Roos goal. It's a 13-point lead for Fremantle. They've kicked the last two.
0: Sherry and Jackson, shallow throw-in. Sherry in the end sockers it on. Picked up by McKercher. Back feeds it to Simpkin. Left foot kick into the pocket for the Roos. Oscar McDonald spores it away. Bouncing ball. He follows up at ground level. Zerha goes in and wins it. Flicks it out to Spargo, who ducks back into traffic. Has to get a handball away. Curtis just slaps it on. Wardlaw to McKercher. They're retreating here, the Roos. Back out towards centre-half forward. Goes back to Hardiman. Sweeps it out wide. Logue steps his man. Goes back to Hardiman. Almost on the logo now, Hardiman, as he kicks to half forward and finds Trembar.
4: Actually, a fun fact. One of the first broadcasts I did for the ABC was Mitch Marsh's professional cricket debut here, playing a one-day domestic game for WA. He kicks to full forward here. Spills down towards Darling. Handball away to Dersma. He's tackled and we'll have a ball up. Top of the goal square for the Kangas. So the cricket ground as well as being a footy ground.
5: A lot of headbands out there today, Court. Do a headband count.
4: You're a proponent of that?
5: No, not for me.
4: Trembath can't trap it. And then Wagner and Cherry trying to wrestle it from one another. 28 gone in the opening term. Fremantle by 13.
5: Most of them, it's probably fair enough, Rammer. There's a bit of hair getting
2: around. There's a little bit of look at me with the headband on.
5: Yeah,
2: don't worry about that.
0: Jackson taps it down. Fullback for the Dockers. Off to Clark. And then Oscar McDonald whacks a long kick out of there. Up towards the wing. Combin misses the spoil. Out the back it goes. Onto it. Dudley inadvertently suckers it out. Get the lasso out.
2: He meant that. He wanted to try to kick that forward for it to sit up. That wasn't accidental.
0: Free kick going the way of North and Parker. Shallow inside 50, pack form. Sherry hands to it, doesn't quite mark. Warner turns it over with the handball for the Dockers. With it for the Kangas. Darling off to Stevens. Left foot shot floats on the breeze back towards goal. Oh. Trimmer hands to it, doesn't mark. And the Dockers on the last line work it out. O'Driscoll sweeping handball, sets free Clark.
2: Gotta stop him here, North.
4: Clark kicks out towards her half back and Amos takes a juggled mark. Ray Chamberlain on the boundary.
3: No, I was just going to say, I'm sort of a bit bally. I'd like to have the choice.
4: Of the headband?
3: Yeah.
4: I like it. For a minute, I was like, hang on. I was picking up what you're putting down. It was Ryan with the switch back to Warner. Warner out towards halfback, and Oscar McDonald takes the mark. Chips it further afield. Out in front of Erasmus. It's knocked out of play by Warden. Well, throwing on the wing.
2: That's better by North Melbourne because they were out on the other side of the ground there, Fremantle. They were able to stop him, hold him up, force him to go sideways and backwards a little bit, whereas previous to that, Fremantle had just been able to break through and get inside forward 50.
0: Freo kicked the first two, North the next two. Freo the last two in the game. And that is the break. 13 points to the good, the Dockers. Here's Murphy Reid cutting a swathe through them. Nearly missed the handball. Davies Uniac takes it back for North Melbourne. Handball to Stevens. They're on the logo here, the Kangas. Loops it for Wardlaw. Sherry ends up with it. Jackson puts a saddle on him. Umpire lets them rumble. Wardlaw goes in again. In the end, he has to slap it out. Stevens bends over, flicks out the handball to Hardiman. Zips around them. He'll kick North inside 50. Marking contest. Over the back it goes. Trembath leads the race. Oh. Leaves it behind. And Luke Ryan, saving Luke Ryan on the last line, gets it back to O'Driscoll.
4: The ball certainly has carried the pack a lot towards that northern end in this opening term. As the kick comes out wide to Bolton, he just chips it short to Switkowski.
2: We're going to let that one slide, are we, Corpse? Saving Luke Ryan?
4: 7 out of 10? You giving it a pass?
0: It's a movie, so Corbin wouldn't have seen it.
4: Here's Cal Warner in the purple boots. The last kick of the quarter to 13-point lead for the Dockers. The table-topping team, 4-3-27. They lead North Melbourne 2-2-14. And the Roos in the first of two home games in WA. They play both the sides from the West in consecutive weeks. They got a home game against West Coast to come next week over at Perth Stadium. But it's a 13-point lead for the away team, the Dockers. Goals in that opening term, one each for Reid, Frederick, Tracy and Switkowski. Frederick kicked the first of the game. If you're keeping up with such things. Meanwhile, for North Melbourne, they're two key forwards with one each, one for Larky and one for Trembath. North Melbourne actually sneakily well supported in WA. They've always had a strong following over there, given the connection of great Sandgropers that have gone to play for the Kangaroos. You think of the likes of the Cracker brothers, Glendinning, Cable, Peter Spencer, obviously Phil Kelly, who won a Sandover medal, and the father of Josh Kelly, Graham Melrose. There's a whole lot of players over the years that have hailed from WA and ultimately obviously played for North Melbourne, so very well supported. They've actually got 5 Sandgropers in their team today.
0: I would say, being a native West Aussie like you are, Corbin, I'd say Essendon, thanks to Sheeds and his coaching clinics where you and Rammer first met. Geelong, thanks to Polly Farmer and also Brian Peake, amongst others. I think. And then North Melbourne, they would be the big three in WA that have the most support of the Eastern base club, Eastern
4: That's fair.
0: Seaboard clubs.
4: From the from the outer market teams.
0: Yep.
4: Yeah. Kangas trail by 13, 2-2, Fremantle of 4-3-27. Your thoughts off the SMS. Tim says, looks like Hans Oval is surrounded by churches. Do you think there are any Freo-loving clergymen that can ring the bell if Wolfie time is needed? We'll see, Tim, if anyone can get to that. Grant in Hobart enjoying the call. We'll go the Blues tomorrow, but Bunbury sounds great today. Appreciate that, Grant. Nice to hear from you. And hi, guys, really enjoying the call of the AFL today from Bunbury. I love the atmosphere and I like the sound of the bigger ground. Open space, smaller crowd, great atmosphere by the sounds of things there. You're making it sound like we're all there together. It's great. And I hope the away team has a great win. Go Freo off the SMS. No name, no pack drill. Keep them coming through. 0437 774 774. The Dockers by 13 points. The thoughts of Rama and Borley coming up next. 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
4: That's a shocker. Hardiman chipped it short, trying to get it to Logue. Switkowski breaks it up. He takes a bounce, strolls into goal and makes them pay. These zippy Dockers just burn you on the turnover. Spargo receives it, gives a handball to Daniels, straight up the pipe, go the Roos, short kick to Curtis. Hand pass back to Daniel, who's involved again. Hands it away to LDU, kicks inside the forward 50. Got Delarkey on the half volley, couldn't trap it. Trembato pokes it through. It is the season.
0: Wide out half forward for the Kangas. Kicks to the hot spot. Trembato launching free kick. Larky got bundled out of the way by Mason Cox. Nick Larky. Only goalless once this year. He won't be goalless today. And North Melbourne hit the front.
4: Oh, Parker's kick a shocker. Reed picks it off, jumps in front of Sheasel. It should have been a short kick to the back pocket. Instead, he missed the target. And the Dockers have another chance to kick a turnover goal. Like any good team, you make any mistake, they make you pay. Murphy Reed does the rest.
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4: First of three games today, Saturday footy in round 13 here on ABC Sport. The Dockers by 13 points quarter time against the Kangas. 4-3-27, they lead North 2-2-14. Your thoughts on the SMS? 0437 774 774. Still to come, the Suns and the Lions, and then the nightcap later tonight, the Eagles and the Power. The thoughts of Adam Ramanauskas and Luke Ball through one.
5: Well, a pretty even quarter in terms of the numbers, Ramo. I mentioned earlier, I thought it looked a bit ominous for the Kangaroos around clearance. Luke Jackson, you know, the first two centre bounces, looked really dangerous, and Shea Bolton and Hayden Young getting involved early as well. Really, the story of the quarter is turnover. And an unforced error, it must be said, from the Kangaroos, both young and old. We mentioned young Hardiman, who I thought responded pretty well, but had a moment that he'd like back. It set up one of those goals to Switkowski, and then Luke Parker from the kick-out, just gifting a goal to Murphy Reed. So it's 4-3 to 2-2. Four goals, two of those 4-3 were from directly from turnover. So it's a pretty easy message, isn't it, from Alistair Clarkson to clean up at quarter time. Boys, can we please take care of the footy a little bit? Because other than that, it's been a pretty open, free-flowing game. I mean, there's only 12 tackles to 7.
2: Yeah.
5: So it's a really low-pressure, open, free-flowing game. I mentioned, I don't like when the Kangaroos go sideways and backwards. When they get energy on the ball and go forward and take the ball forward, they look dangerous.
2: Well, the problem is, I think, is that tackle count that you mentioned, Baller. There's no way known North Melbourne can sustain competing in this game with 7 tackles in a quarter. They have to apply pressure to Fremantle's disposal. There's a number of times where I felt like Fremantle were out across half back. And look, to North's credit, they were able to solve it. But that won't happen. That won't happen continually throughout the game. North's mids defensive transition running, I've always thought is ordinary. But that's just the type of player they are. So you mentioned the McKercher chase. It's the old, I'll try to look like I'm actually doing it. When am I actually really putting the hammer down and wanting to chase and wanting to, you know, get myself back into a defensive position? So, okay, one quarter. Yep, that's fine. But if it continues into quarter two and three, you just feel like Fremantle have got the weapons to blow the game right out.
5: It was interesting, wasn't it, when Trembath went into the ruck?
2: Gosh, they looked better. They did look better.
5: Yeah, a couple of times. He actually jumped over Mason Cox.
2: Yep.
5: And then obviously his follow-up, you know, is really good. So 12 inside 50s each, so enough opportunity from the Kangaroos. A couple of times their key forwards got their hands on it. We know that this Fremantle defence are pretty miserly, led by Alex Pearce, so pretty even quarter.

0: those turnovers like we spoke about.
1: Second quarter underway. Fremantle leading by 13 points. Jackson bringing it down. Bolton getting around the footy. Jackson ends up with it. Handball too hot for Young. Davies Uniac takes it back for North. Gives it straight back to the Dockers. Brayshaw runs back the other way. Gives it off to Switkowski. High towering kick inside 50. Looking for a marker. Tracy goes up. Punched away by Comben. Comes down at ground level. Dudley! Something out of nothing. Squeezes it through. And Fremantle score inside 28 seconds into the second term. They lead by 19. 5-3-33 plays 2-2-14. Ray Chamberlain before Adam Ramanaskis and Luke Ball.
2: Yeah, just a quick update for Rammer. Patrick Voss has got a jump and swap. He's gone back to a traditional crew neck, Rammer. So I'll keep an eye on that for you,
3: okay,
2: mate.
3: Okay, thank you. I'm happy. Look, you know, I don't love that by Luke Parker at all.
4: Yeah.
3: So Dudley's his direct opponent into that crumbing situation front and centre. Parker didn't want to make any body contact with him. That should have been a simple exit for North Melbourne. Dudley is dangerous. We know Dudley is very dangerous at ground level. All he needed was a little bit of body contact to push him off the line of where that front and centre was, and the opportunity doesn't present itself.
5: And Roger Hayden's old number 43. He's still working. He's at the Dockers. He's part of the staff there as a development officer. As a hurried kick forward here from Sheezel inside the attacking 50. Spills down to Curtis. Breaks one tackle. Gives it away to Darling. Sweeping Polly Farmer hand pass all the way to full forward. Ryan's back there and paddles it through for a minor score. So it's an 18-point lead for Fremantle. 5-3-2-3. 2 minutes into the second term. I mentioned, by the way, 5 West Australians in the North Melbourne team. There's only 9 in the WA team. In the Fremantle team, the WA base team being the Dockers. What I'm trying to spit out, but so good representation from the Kangaroos.
1: Long kick in, a free kick picked out in amongst all of it. It'll end up with Switkowski. Throw by 18 points through a turn throw to him. When he gets about halfway, bounces away from Switkowski. 18 points, the Dockers lead, as I said. Saturday footy on ABC Sport. Zukowski flares it out wide for Clark. Broken up by Davies Uniac. Now Clark has a task, gathers the footy, runs out of room, Court holding the ball.
6: That's better.
1: And they ask North to up their tackles, and they've done just that. Davies Uniac kicks up to half forward. Going up, Ryan punches it away out of play.
3: Well, completely lost that in the sun, Nick Larkin.
0: It's a real problem down there, isn't it?
1: How did Mitch Marsh go with the sun in that? One day domestic match on debut, Corbin.
5: I think he was all right. You enjoyed that story, didn't you? I think your favourite bit, I think, was my self-insertion in the story.
1: Three up by 18
3: I've
1: points.
3: Been waiting for that one for 10 minutes.
5: I know. He's had that bullet in the chamber, yeah, hasn't he? And he thought, you know what, now's the time.
0: Well, I reckon it was one for half time, just so we could actually pick it apart a bit. But anyway, back to the game.
5: Short of Switkowski to Bolton. Handball away to Frederick. Hand pass inside to Bolton, who's tackled by Davies Uniac.
3: LDU two now. Two tackles. Two holding the ball. Yeah. Gordon Clark first, and now Shea Bolton. Terrific. Good leadership.
5: Tone set for the rest of the afternoon, which is good. So Davies Uniac goes lateral away towards Parker. Long ball kick to half forward. Oh, the Pierce lost it. Sun in his eyes. Down towards Erasmus. Handball away towards Chapman. Gets it back. And then the kick goes across the half back line to Clark.
3: Should have thought about that when they were building the ground, just building the orientation of the field, Corb, I would have thought.
5: These sunburns bright in Western Australia. This sunniest place in the world is a short kick away towards O'Meara. Hand pass to Andy Brayshaw.
3: Lucky they don't have a roof, otherwise I'd close it.
5: A long kick out to the wing. Tracy in the one-on-one battle. Comben did well to get a hand in there, forces it free. Zerha for the Kangas, handball away to Luke McDonald, and now out to Stevens against the boundary line on that eastern wing.
1: Kicks around the boundary line and free kick somewhere in it. It'll go to Larky. Just to run and fetch the footy. Throw by 3 goals, 4 minutes into the second. Larky's kick to no one in particular. Sits up for Caleb Daniel though. 55 out, kicks to the pocket. 1-on-1, Darling.
3: He lost his feet there, Alex Pierce. Then when he came back up, all it needed was just a little bit of body contact by Darling. Take the mark. He should convert here.
1: Former Eagle. Hooks it through. And North Melbourne get their first of the second term and bring it back to 2 goals the margin. 5-3-33 Fremantle. North 3-3-21. Adam Ramanaskis and Luke Ball 5 minutes into the second.
0: Yeah, he did lose his feet, didn't he? because it wasn't a great kick, really, from

0: initially Larky in board, so Larky wins a free kick in the second possession of the game. Definitely a free kick there. Luke Ryan holding him. And Caleb Daniel. I guess it was a kick to advantage, wasn't it? But we're not used to it. I mean, Alex Pearce, such a good one-on-one player. Yeah, in the end, just lost his foot, footing to Nick. So you've got to take those opportunities when they present against a player like that, because they're rare. Jack Darling was good enough to mark and go back and convert it. I mean, it does look a little bit swirly down there. There's a lot of kicks not quite hitting the target.
1: Now, 9 straight games, he's kicked a goal. The oldest Roo out there, Jack Darling at 33, as Wardlaw with the centre clearance kicks out to Dersma with the headband on, a hand pass away to Stevens. Looks inside the forward pocket, one bounce, out of play. Tell you what really emphasises just how big the ground is the space between the centre square and the 50.
2: Yeah.
1: Enormous. Feels like that's a legal kick just about from the from the edge of the centre square to the forward 50. A lot of space. 175 metres long, 15 metres longer than Docklands Stadium. From the boundary throw-in, comes down to Wardlaw and Chapman, and we'll have a ball up. Ray Chamberlain.
3: I think he's picked the free kick here, but I was just about to say, you know, for those people out there that don't think the defensive pressures of this game get rewarded enough, we've had 11 free kicks, 7 of them have been holding the ball, and there's only been 23 tackles laid.
1: Wow.
3: It's a big chunk.
2: Question shortly on that, Ray. We'll see if Wardlaw kicks his goal, but I've got a question on that.
1: So there's a holding the ball free right there. So Wardlaw laid the tackle on Chapman, didn't release it. It's going to result in a shot at goal. 12-point game to make it 6. And the Kangaroos number 6 with the drop punt. It's good. It's a 1-score game. Here come the Kangas. 5-3 to 4-3. 7 gone in the second term. Freo by 6 out of Ramanaskas, loop ball.
2: Is there a percentage difference between holding the ball in the first quarter than the last quarter?
3: I'm gonna sound like a politician in discussion time. I'll take that on notice. But the short answer for that is no. But in this particular example that was just paid, there was no prior opportunity. George Wardlaw laid a legal tackle. The ball wasn't pinned, and he never made a genuine attempt. But more broadly, Rama, it should make no difference.
2: It shouldn't, but yeah. I'm saying, with the stats that we've got now, we would know the answer to that, wouldn't we?
3: I'll bring that back to you.
2: Yeah.
3: Yeah.
4: Great to have Ray Chamberlain with us, as we always do on Saturday afternoons, explaining the game to us, helping us out with the umpiring.
2: Educating us.
4: Educating us. Yes. He does, doesn't he? I must admit, free kick in the middle.
0: That's not a free kick, is it?
4: I thought Trembarth went early and jumped through the middle. The free kick's gone the way of Trembarth. Presumably for Jackson crossing that centre line.
0: It's too hard for the umpires, this one. Anyway.
4: Trembarth out of the middle, sends it out wide for Simpkin. So the Kangas doing the attacking, kicked the last 2 goals in the game.
2: Sort of like a cricket umpire looking for no ball.
4: Yeah. Simpkin comes infield to Parker. Just forward of the logo. Parker looks long into the pocket. The Dockers are there in number. Spoiled away by Ryan. Back beyond their defensive arc. Bouncing ball for Erasmus. Handball away towards Brayshaw. He'll stab it short. And Frederick comes up the mark. Gives it back to Brayshaw, who's run on. In the shadows of the grandstand. Kicks up to half forward for Freo. Amos can't take the mark. Ricochets out to Voss. Feeds the handball forward. Switkowski on the burst. Helicopter spin straight through the middle. Fremantle answer up. And make it 2 goals apiece in the second term. They lead by 2 kicks. 6-3-39, plays 4-3-27. 9 into the second term. Adam Ramanaskas and Luke Ball.
2: Oh, just really, they get the football forward. So get it to your one-on-one, Erasmus.
0: He's like queuing up, weren't they?
2: Yeah. Just want to know who Sukowski's man was.
0: He's a good player, isn't he? Yeah. They rate him so highly. Well, he's in the leadership group. High IQ. Yeah, it wasn't a great finish.
2: Gets right up the ground and works back so hard. So he's always testing his direct opponent. It's like, okay, if I go up, are you going to be prepared to stay back? Now, he's gone up twice, and he's been able to get 2 goals out of it.
0: Don't get caught in between or caught ball watching, because I'll get to the right spot. And well done, Paddy Voss there. He just made a 50-50 ball his own, didn't he?
4: First multiple goal kicker of the game, Sam Switkowski.
1: Back to 12 points. Brayshaw first disposal at the restart. Handball out in front of Jackson. Needs it to sit. Gathers at centre half forward. Handball inside 50 for the Dockers. Picked off McKercher. Tackled by Erasmus. Dispossessed. Holding the ball. It was a late whistle. But it's a free kick for the Dockers. And it's coming back to Neil Erasmus.
2: Well, there's no doubt on that one, Corb. That's, you know, you, he had his opportunity. McKercher to dispose of the football. The tackler takes him down to the ground legally. Holding the ball every day.
0: Good support umpiring there. I think the out of zone called it.
3: Definitely came from out of zone.
2: Yep.
0: Just when you thought North were on top, which they were, Brayshaw's been huge this quarter as well. He's up to 6 possessions.
1: Only man with a Christian name Neil in the competition at present. Oh, look at that. And Erasmus bangs it straight through the middle. And the Purple respond. Back-to-back goals after the Kangas closed within a straight kick. And there's a bit more comfort for Freo. So 7-3 to 4-3. 18 points, the buffer for the Dockers. 11 gone in the second term. It's Adam Ramanaskis loop ball. We don't have too many Neils, do we? We've got Neil surnames.
0: So
1: we don't have too many Christian name Neils.
2: Well, we've got a Harry that doesn't want to hold his width and be a sweeper at a centre bounce there. So he's ball watching going, well, I can go and get the football. Where he should have held there as a sweeper. Jackson then gets out the front door, and that's where the momentum starts. So again, it's this ultra-attacking player that Sheasel, McKercher and the like are. But when it's your turn to hold your space, hold as a sweeper, you've got to be able to do it. The resulting effect ball is a goal.
0: So Freo hit back. A couple of goals of their own. Jackson down, but pinched there by Davies Uniacke. It gives it to Brayshaw. Fremantle back the other way. Feeds it off to Jackson. Kicks inside 50. And full-chested, Paddy Voss comes up to mark. 45 out, as good as directly in front. He'll go back and kick for goal.
5: Solid centre bounce work again. Andy Brayshaw is having some sort of quarter. Up to 7 possessions. Involved in everything. And Luke Jackson again.
2: He gets involved.
5: Gee, there was too much space there again. That was the old ski rope. Griffin Lowe, I don't know what he was thinking. Lowry of the eyes. He had about 10 metres space there, Paddy Voss. Easiest of lead-up marks.
0: 20 goals this year. Same as the number on his back. His drop punt is perfect. From range, doesn't quite make the distance. Stays in play. Snapped over his head there by Amos.
2: I hope that's not play on.
5: To goal.
2: Yeah.
0: It's given a goal.
2: To who?
5: Voss.
0: I think to Voss.
2: Yeah.
0: And he just lets his...
5: He
0: opponent does. Griffin Logue know that you've been yapping a little bit. And that has been the theme of the week. Perhaps Nick Watson last night on the walk-off interview said that Selwood was talking the talk. He wanted to see him walk the walk. Yeah. And just then with the thumb and the fingers,
2: playing a lot of yapping. Wizard.
0: 8-3-51 pace, 4-3-27. Dockers by 24-13 into the second.
5: Just nowhere near close enough for a key defender on a lead-up forward too, Rammer. That time there. Luke Davies Uniacke. So first position of the Kangaroos. Just got to go on the boot there. Don't try and create something out of the centre. We know there's one-on-ones ahead of the footy. As I said, Brayshaw with the intercept possession. So again, that's a goal from a turnover.
2: Yep.
5: Kangaroos win the footy. Just give it back too easily.
1: Back in the middle, Fremantle with a little purple patch here. They've kicked 3 in quick time. Sheasel, hand pass out in front of McKercher. Sends it down to half forward for the Kangas. Intercepted Oscar McDonald.
2: And there's a difference. Nick Larkey just trailing in his defender.
5: His heels.
1: Handball to McVee. Retreats back with the kick to Ryan. So Freo on the last line. They've got to go the length of the field. All 175 metres. Kicks to halfback for Reed. Hand pass away to Chapman. He slips over. Just got a hand pass back to Ryan, who holds his shape and kicks wide to Warner. Putting together a nice year, Corey Warner. Comes out of the defensive 50 to McVee. And pass to Murphy, trying to keep a bit of speed on the ball. Chips along the boundary line and finds the former Kangaroo, former Demon, in Wagner.
0: Wagner kicks around the wing to Jackson. Jackson feeds Murphy Reed, running by. Down the eastern wing, the Dockers, up to half forward. O'Meara accepts it. Fremantle by 24 points. O'Meara kicks into the pocket, and there's Tracy. Fremantle's three-headed monster getting busy. Tracy takes it, 25 out, slight angle to the right.
5: Well, this is too easy. Again, one end of the ground or the other, and no risk at all there. Murphy Reed, I'm just not sure he's a player you can allow as a high forward to come up the ground without any pressure. He's too smart. His ball use is too good. And whilst we gave the Kangaroos a bit of a pat on the back, in the first 5 minutes for dialing up the pressure, it's just gone again.
4: Tracy's drop punt is through the middle, and this game is getting away from North Melbourne. Fremantle out by 5 goals. 9-3-57, plays 4-3-27. 30 points. That's 2 for Josh Tracy. Multiple goals in all but 2 games this year. That's how good he's been. Adam Ramanaskis and Luke Ball.
2: Well, it's 4 in 6 minutes. And it's really through Fremantle's ball movement. But again there, like, Combin just loses all contact. And then Tracy gets in front, and it's like, oh, well, it's not my responsibility anymore. I'll just give up on it. That's not Will Dawson's man. But he's the one that sees Tracy potentially taking the mark, and which he did. You can't give up. You still got to just dig in and try get back to your direct opponent.
5: Clever kick, wasn't it, from Jago?
2: Great kick.
5: Just dropped it in the spot.
1: 5 goals, the lead for Fremantle. Jackson, superb. Just hooks it down behind to Erasmus. Handball to Brayshaw. Kicks to half forward. 2 Kangas collide in the air. Hardiman and Combin at the drop. Dudley, handball into the pocket. Scooped up by Amos. He retreats back by hand to Jagger O'Meara. 48 metres out. Kicks off a step to full forward. They come from all directions. Skims off the fingertips of Voss. Simpkin trying to clear along the ground to Logue. He's rolled over in the O'Meara tackle, and a ball up. Forward pocket for Frio. 30-point advantage. They have kicked 4 goals in 7 minutes. And this game is completely flipped after the Kangas got within a goal.
4: Sherry taps it down. Erasmus nowhere to go. I did say when he mentioned about the dead pocket early on, Corbin, that there wasn't much breeze. The old gum trees around the ground blowing a little bit at the moment, and we are seeing the ball impacted.
5: Spotted a Norfolk Pine over there too, Ben.
4: Tapped down by
5: the one.
4: Sherry. Free kick to Jackson. Got him high. We'll come back. And Luke Jackson in the right forward pocket will have to just work it off that breeze through the major opening. Should help him. Fremantle by 30 points as Jackson goes back. Looking to make it 5 goals in 8 minutes.
5: He's just too mobile. Yeah, I mean, it was accidental, but it's certainly high contact there. Tristan Cherry, who's having a pretty ordinary first half, it must be said.
4: Jackson's drop punt from the pocket, works it on the breeze, and finds the major opening. Well, it's a breeze for Fremantle at the moment. 10-3-63, plays 4-3-27, 17 and a half minutes into the second term. Saturday footy on ABC Sport.
2: Yeah, well, he's up to 12 now, Jackson, and Sherry's had 2 handballs. But it's the domination of Jackson around ruck contest. So whether it be centre bounce or there, so Sherry's just reaching. He's reaching because he's under pressure. It's probably marginal, Ray, but the hands were over the top, over the shoulder in the end.
3: In the end, yeah, he clips him right in the mouth. Yeah. I think he's bleeding from the mouth as he left the ground, so I think it's probably a wanted free kick.
2: Yeah.
5: And what a season he's having. Luke Jackson, the player he's become.
2: Superstar.
1: 5 goals in 9 minutes, and all of a sudden, Fremantle have busted this game wide open. Bolton reads the hit out from Mason Cox and then gives it to him. Big Mason has a little U-turn in the middle of the ground. Short kick picked off on the Kircher.
2: That's not his go, Big Mason.
4: On Luke Jackson as well. He's 24. He's played 131 games. Like, rucks are often just starting to play right now.
2: He's ahead of him. Yep. He's just so different to any ruckman in a long time that we've seen.
1: And Kircher kicked back to Simpkin and then to Dersma, who just floats a kick down the broadcast wing. Oscar McDonald had it, lost it, spills down to Curtis. He's taken the ground by Cox.
2: The amount of times that you see Luke Jackson involved in a centre clearance, because he's so quick and nimble after the tap.
5: Yeah.
2: Now his mind's just thinking, okay, where's the space? Where do I need to get to? Can I get hands away?
1: Roos win it down, but O'Driscoll there. Handball to Young, handball to Chapman. The Dockers string a chain together, but retreating. There's Carl Warner with a 1-2 out towards O'Driscoll. Back to Warner. Hand pass up over halfway. Reed and Parker. Parker in the opposite direction, and the experience wins out. Yeah. Gives it to McKercher. Too many. Young got him, holding the ball.
5: Yeah.
1: Free kick for Young on the wing.
5: It's caught a lot, Cole. We've done the other. You love him taking the game on, but yeah, sometimes when the pressure's on, you just got it. First option.
4: Young kicks to centre half forward, taken by O'Meara, gives it off towards Clark, sweeps a handball inside 50. Tracy fends off a tackle, gets it out towards Wagner. He's a little bereft, does a 720, dumps it on the boot, straight up and down. Not his best effort, but no mark for Stevens. He's tackled by Wagner, clipped high.
5: Is that the dead pocket?
4: That's it, the dead pocket.
5: No one wants to have a shot. I mean, he did a 360 then. He turned his back on the goals water. He could have taken four steps and had a shot.
4: I think he went around twice. I think it was 720.
1: It was good analysis in the pregame on the pocket. Ben was pretty quick to point out he didn't think there was much of a breeze and it wouldn't matter. But it's amazing how it comes back around. Halfway through the second term, long kick down the wing from Combat and Dersma takes the mark.
5: Oh, Rammer's dead pocket at Marvel, isn't
1: it? Yeah. Six-goal lead for Fremantle. And they've busted this game open in the second term. Handball away to Simkin. Handball to Luke McDonald. Kicks down to half-forward. Sherry's got it. Kangas need an answer. Hand pass to Spargo. Spargo inside 50, hitting up. Constanti can't trap it. Knocked away from him. O'Driscoll off half-back to Bolton. Handball away towards Warner. Warner there with McKercher. McKercher wins it back. Bolton tackles him. Dudley crashes in, wins it for Freo. O'Driscoll to O'Meara. He's tackled. Freo should work it out.
4: Here goes Clark. Zips away with the footy. Takes a bounce. The All-Australian.

0: slapped away from him.
1: Too unselfish, Josh.
2: Yeah.
0: Tried to give it to his housemate, Frederick.
2: Just missed his hand, didn't he?
1: Yeah. Mm.
2: He was there.
0: Fremantle by 37, and it should be more. 21 and a half into the second.
2: It's brilliant ball movement, isn't it? Yeah. And how was the play from Dudley? The 50-50 across halfback. We deserve the goal, didn't it?
3: Ball zipping end-to-end at the moment. Daniel off halfback, kicks down the wing. Constanti shares it out of play with McVee. Boundary throwing on halfway.
2: One of the best teams. They've just got gears for you at the moment, don't they? Just when they get challenged, they just say, OK, we shifted into fourth, and they can't go with them.
3: And their coach has got the perfect demeanour. He always looks like he's 8 points down, time on in the last quarter. Like, he's got that stern look in his face, thinking, oh, this isn't going to go our way. And yet they're 37 points up and seemingly in command again on an 11-game win streak. O'Meara coughs it up. Ruse win it back. Sherry, hand pass close to the boundary line. Stevens lost it. McVee wins it back for Fremantle. Hand pass along the line to Bolton. Bolton ships it further afield and finds Tracy between wing and half forward.
0: Just on the coach, AFL Life membership today, 300th game as a player and coach for Justin Longmuir as Tracy kicks the Dockers into the pocket. Off the hands there of Parker, ball hits the deck. Dudley scrapping after it, wrapped up by Parker.
2: That's ball, yeah.
0: Holding the ball. Happy with that one, Ray?
4: Hard to see from here as to who dragged it in, but if it is a dive drag, then yep, that's holding the ball.
2: Yeah, dragged it in. Good decision.
0: Parker out to Hardiman, who kicks around the boundary line and off the hands of Davies Uniacke.
2: He's over the other side of the ground there, in fairness.
0: He's in the dead
2: big
0: pocket.
2: Ground.
1: We might send Ray over to the dead pocket for the second half.
3: Yeah.
0: Freo by 37, 10-4, 64 plays, 4-3, 27.
1: He would love to sit with the people, Ray.
3: 0437, 774, 774, the SMS. Shallow boundary throw in. Spills down to Hayden Young. What a luxury to have him back in a team on an 11-game winning sequence. Kicks into the pocket. The dead one. Tracy's there. He's got two kangas to deal with. They take him out of play. Ump says spin it in.
1: Look at that in the first quarter where Tracy had the matchup of Luke McDonald. I forgot that they also had Will Dawson there. Sort of like, It's not that hard to shuffle. If a guy's tall, put a tall player on him.
3: 10-4 to 4-3. Fremantle by 37. Time on second term. Mason Cox palms it down. Couldn't trap it. Amos and Ruse get it out of defence. Wardlaw away to Stevens. Kicks to halfback. Arriving late, Trembarth forced to spoil. Shea Bolton wants to keep it in. Half forward for Freo. Does well. Got it back to Tracy. Retreats by hand to Wagner, who kicks deep into the forward pocket. Coming late and punching it out. It's Luke McDonald, and he spoiled his own man in Parker, and will have a boundary throw in forward pocket for Freo. Dockers by 37, Saturday footy on ABC Sport.
2: Just controlling the footy too, aren't they? 30 more possessions for the quarter. Five more inside 50s now.
1: Grab it.
0: From the throw in, Cox trying to flick it to the back. Young bursting through, snaps the goal. Fremantle at their best.
1: This is going to be bad viewing for North Melbourne's kids here.
0: 11-4, 70 plays, 4-3, 27. 25 minutes into the second term, Adam Ramanaskis and Luke Ball.
1: Oh, I'm looking forward to the replay here. So Hayden Young's really got no one. Wardlaw goes to him late.
2: It's a block.
1: Tiny little block. No handover.
2: Oh, that's bad. Yep.
1: And then Simpkin. You know, you're either going to put your body in line of the ball or you're not.
2: That's bad
1: defensive play by North Melbourne.
2: Yeah, red alert. Yeah, deep defensive stoppage. And great hit from Mason Cox. And yeah, class. I mean, you called it, Corby. What a luxury. This guy, he's their match winner.
1: That's training stuff for Fremantle. That's when you're doing it without an opponent.
2: What was their score, full-time score last year, Benny, did you say?
3: In the game here?
2: Yeah.
3: There was West Coast who got the game against North, but it was 62 beat 52.
2: Okay, well, already 11 goals for
3: already, already 70 points on the board for Fremantle, which makes it a record, Bully. Highest score ever in an AFL game at this venue. Fremantle before halftime as Jackson gets a hand pass out to Andy Brayshaw, the son of a kangaroo, got a hand pass away towards Frederick. He kicks inside the forward 50, and Amos jumps in front, a lad from the southwest. Has got it, and he'll have a look here, right half forward for Freo.
1: What are we up to here, Bully? Inside 50s, 12 to 7.
2: Feels more, doesn't it?
1: This quarter.
2: It's an annihilation around the ball, though.
1: But of those 12 inside 50s, they kick 7 goals, 1.
2: Yeah.
1: So, look, you know, what's to blame? Is the midfield to blame? Is the defenders not close enough? A clearance at the moment.

0: 11-7 in Fremantle's favour this quarter. Only 11 tackles by North Melbourne this quarter again.
1: To make it 7 consecutive goals. Dead-eyed Jai puts it through. It is overwhelming. And the purple premiership favourites are out by 49 points. 27 gone in the second term. 12-4 leads, 4-3. Luke Ball, Adam Ramanaskis on ABC Sport.
2: Well, Ram, it's really the first time we've seen Giant miss, but this is the power of this forward line. It's so impressive to see in person today. If it's not Tracy or Voss, Amos will come out. They've always got a key forward leading at the ball, haven't they? So there's always an option for their midfielders. And Brayshaw again, he's having some sort of a quarter. 9 possessions, 237 metres gained. He's had 5 contested, 3 clearances. He's been in everything. And if it's not, if they don't get you in the air, it's Witkowski we've seen, Dudley we've seen, and Bolton. So this is a really powerful statement, really, this quarter from the league leaders.
3: High score to halftime this year from the Dockers as Jackson brings it down. Erasmus, as he's tackled, feeds it out to Bolton. Retreating, hooks the kick across his body. Well gathered by Switkowski. Turns around his man easily. Off to Jackson. Action Jackson from 50. A goal. And they're all action Fremantle. 8 in a row. He's got a couple. And the Dockers lead by 55 points. 13-4-82. Plays 4-3-27. 27 minutes into the second.
0: They can't go with him. Ordinary by North Melbourne.
2: No
0: so
2: pressure.
0: The ball comes in their half of the ground. Their half forward should have been at that centre bounce, pushing up to close down space. You look at him. So Spargo on his heels, Sheasel on his heels.
2: Trent Barth's the direct opponent there. He just gets caught ball watching. But a poor effort from Hardiman there. Switkowski, too easy to win the 50-50. And then, I mean, that's just a player at the top of his game at the moment.
0: He knows what he's good at, Luke Jackson.
4: We love saying when a team's up and going, which is the player they can least afford to lose. Is he it? Is he that
2: probably.
4: Number one?
2: I think he is. Yeah, he's the X factor, isn't he? What just a joy to watch, though, isn't it? But this team at the moment.
4: He wins the hit out here and then gets the first possession away towards Bolton, gives it to Brayshaw, kicks to centre-half forward and intercepted.
0: Essentially playing with 4 mids at all times. They're not playing with a ruckman and 3 mids.
4: Hardiman just kicked out to the wing and Brayshaw arriving late knocks it out of bounds. And that's what he's the best at, Andy Brayshaw, the 1%ers.
0: Like Luke Jackson had 8 possessions this quarter, 5 score involvements and 2 goals.
4: Throw in between wing and half forward, Ray Chamberlain.
5: My nomination would be Hayden Young's the one they don't want to miss. They don't want to miss Luke Jackson, of course. They do have cover there. I think Hayden Young's their point of difference.
4: Jackson palms it down. Sherry on his knees, though. He got a hand pass out and straight back towards his opposing ruckman is in Jackson. Sherry surely threw it
2: fish.
4: Out. In the end, it disappears over the boundary line. If it was a possession, it's now the last disposal free for Fremantle.
0: It's a good point on Hayden Young. You know, you'd say where Fremantle are now, they'll want to play 3 finals.
4: Bolton got a short kick from Brayshaw, tried to give it back to him. He's in a tangle with Sheasel. Ball close to the boundary line, still not sure it's out. The umpire says keep going. No whistle. Try and work it out. Davies Uniac eventually extracts it. North with it. Handball to McKercher. Oh. Lateral kick. A shocker. Jackson got hands to it. Can't mark. Sherry had it. Crunched in a tackle. Hardiman's hand pass into space. Erasmus collects. He's drilled. Taken the crown. Comes out to O'Driscoll. Handball to the wing for Brayshaw. And he gives it wide to Bolton.
3: Bolton will kick around the boundary line towards half-forward. Zerha's gone back. Takes a defensive mark for the Kangas.
0: And I say that about Hayden Young because it's 3 finals, 4 weeks, call it. You know, can he be at his absolute best in those games where they don't have to manage him, he can just play?
3: So look after him on the run in.
2: Well, I mean, it'll help if they don't have to travel. Obviously, they finish in the top 2. With a little concern here, the game stops.
3: Yeah. Riley Hardiman's down and a little under the weather. And
0: he's okay.
3: He's back to his feet now. I was talking to the trainers, but seems okay. Just on the Dockers as well. I mean, they're 13-4-82. Before halftime, just looking at the replay, he bounced off Erasmus as he tried to tackle him, and a little bit of whiplash, and then hit the deck as well.
4: Just ate a forearm into the chin on the way down. Yeah,
2: it's right down the middle. Well,
0: he's running.
2: Yeah, okay.
0: Looks
2: good.
3: He's one of those West Aussies playing for North Melbourne, Ray Chamberlain.
5: Yeah, no, definitely. When his head hit the ground there, we'll keep an eye on it. I'd suggest they'll go downstairs and just run a test with him.
4: He looked all right coming towards you, Ray.
5: No, he looked terrific. He's high five on the way off the ground. I think he'll be okay.
3: North chipping it around. inside their defensive 50. 24 minutes since their last goal. The margin at that point was 6 points. Freo have kicked 8 consecutive goals to lead by 55.
4: Out of defence, Daniel puts it down the wing and Trembath marks. And looks inside to Spargo. As Ben said, 55-point lead for Freo. Saturday footy on ABC Sport. Busted this wide open in this second term. Spargo's hand pass finds Daniel. Nothing up ahead. Decides just to give a hot potato handball to Luke McDonald. Short kick wide for Trembath. Saw a stat on our monitors here just a moment ago. The third game in a row, the Kangaroos have conceded over 70 points in the first half. Ooh. Obviously, they got spanked by Adelaide and kicked 10 unanswered goals in the second term. They were well behind against the Suns, came back to win. And then here, this game seemingly out of reach already before half-time.
0: A lot of this quarter, I feel like, is on their midfield.
4: Short kicking game for the Roos. Daniel to Parker. At some point, they're going to have to pull the trigger. They're still on the wing. And the Dockers have kicked the last 8 in the game. Kicks down to half forward. It's a shallow entry. Trembath, second involvement in the chain, takes the mark. Remember in here, the footy at half back, only moments ago. Runs all the way down to half forward, and it's a big ground to get his hands on it again.
0: Well, he's been one of their better players in this first half, Trembath.
2: Got some serious talent, hasn't he? Only going to get better and better. But so good overhead. And he can kick it, can he? He can absolutely sink a slip into it here.
4: Round 4 rising star on Cooper Trembath. He's got one already today off the ground. Trying to kick it out of the hand here. And it's off target, still alive in the goal square. Darling had a fair piece of it. Pack forms around him as he hits the deck. And Young says ball up 3 metres out from the goal line. Darling was trying to claim it. Waning moments of the first half. Fremantle by 55.
3: Up it goes. Sherry and Jackson both with it, and then Clark at ground level gathers and just runs it straight through for a minor score. Freo by 54 points. Freo likely about to cross 100 for a 9th time this season as well. As the long kick is intercepted by Griffin Lowe. Nice mark from him. Griffins do fly as he kicks back inside 50, looking for a marker at full forward, punched away by Clark towards the pocket. The Dockers are there. Gathered by Ryan. Flicks it back towards Oscar McDonald, who dumps it on the boot. Out of bounds on the full. And the mark set 60 out from goal, taken by Spargo. And the siren will beat him. So Fremantle with the last 8 goals of the first half. And they make it a 9-2 second term to lead by 54 points. So the goal kickers, 2 to Tracy, 2 to Switkowski, 2 to Jackson, then singles to Murphy Reid, Patrick Voss, Jay Amos, Hayden Young, Neil Erasmus, Michael Frederick, and Isaiah Dudley. And then the singles for North Melbourne, there's 4 of them, Wardlaw, Larkey, Darling, and Trembath.
4: 13 points at quarter time, 54 at the half, a 9-goal lead for the Dockers. 13-4 to 4-4. This is Saturday footy on ABC Sport. Off the SMS, Brandon in Hobart. Who is in the Dockers' best 23? Cox or Darcy? Speaking about Sean Darcy, who played in the Waffle last week, or Mason Cox, who's in the side currently?
2: Well, there's your answer, isn't it, at the moment?
3: Oh, I think so. But also, it felt instructive when Justin Longmuir was on AFL Saturday, which you can get in the podcast store under ABC AFL Daily. He basically said, he was on AFL Saturday, which you can get there in the podcast store. He said that, he sort of suggested that Mason Cox was the favourite.
2: He's going to land the play.
4: It's a long belt.
0: Slow down. Take your time. Start again.
2: I knew
3: I'd messed it up when I could hear the text, Stu Birchmore laughing as I was trying to get it out.
0: Okay, start again. Have another go.
2: The award-winning AFL Saturday pod. Go
4: on. Just, on ABC AFL Daily.
3: Justin Longmuir joined you and Bawley on AFL Saturday, the award-winning, which you can get under ABC AFL Daily. And he basically intimated that Mason Cox was in the team. Possession's 9/10 of the law. Darcy's going to have to win the spot back.
4: Oh,
3: good delivery.
4: Is it worth
2: worth the wait. Yeah. And there's your answer for our texter in.
4: That's worth
2: the wait.
4: That's a big
2: film. He didn't turn us off.
3: We've all had bad moments.
4: Listening.
2: No, you're right.
4: Off the SMS, no name, no pack drill. Listening from the Greek islands. Nice to have you with us. Early in the morning there. Looking good. Craig says, hi, guys. Great call. Very funny. Peter Bell, a great West Aussie who played for North Melbourne.
3: Yeah, 1 metre Peter.
4: Shout out for Belly from Craig. And from Kevin in Shenton Park says, you're right, Corbin, the Southwest is an ideal location for a third WA team. Direct flights Melbourne to Busselton.
5: Yep.
4: A bespoke stadium at Bunbury. And the team's name, the Cab Savs. Perfect. From Kevin.
2: Very good.
4: Keep more coming off the SMS, 0437 774 774, the SMS number. And I noticed there was one here too from Martin in Echuca. He says, hi, Corbin and team. Looks like Mitch Marsh scored 10 on debut in Bunbury against South Australia in an 8-wicket loss. So there's that famous game from all those years ago at this very venue, which they played cricket here, the Western Warriors back in the day. In the 50-over competition. All right, the thoughts of Bawley and Rama at halftime. It is Fremantle by 9 goals who lead the Kangaroos.
2: Well,
4: the last 8 Bawley in the game.
2: Sorry, Corby, we put the challenge to North at quarter time, Rama, didn't we, to dial up their pressure. Only seven tackles in that first quarter. In the first 5 minutes of the quarter, they responded. And Luke Davies, Uniac, 2 rundown tackles, and you thought, okay, they've addressed it at quarter time and they've got going a bit. They actually got within a kick the first couple of goals of that quarter. Then after that, it does feel like, you know, the good teams, Rama, they do have the ability to shift gears. And after that, it really did feel like Freo said, okay, challenge accepted. And they just shifted into gear. And it was a combination of brilliant play from Jackson and Brayshaw in particular. They were the two. They had unbelievable quarters. Brayshaw had 12 possessions. He was in everything. It was metres gained. It was contested footy. It was 4 clearances, 4 score involvements. And then Luke Jackson, 8 possessions and 2 goals and 5 score involvements himself. So off the back of those two, they just absolutely took over the game. Bolton. And then it's the smalls that come into play and Bolton. And then Erasmus had a pretty good quarter as well. Dudley had some good moments and Hayden Young. And I'm so impressed with their forward line. They just always present and give their midfielders something to kick to. And if it's not Voss or Tracy, obviously the big one there, Amiss got involved then as well. And then the ball hits the ground. Switkowski kicked a couple of goals and Dudley and Reed as well. So well balanced. But it was equal parts Fremantle dialing it up and North Melbourne just lack of response. And you mentioned it, Corb, these runs of goals against, so 9 goals in a quarter, really says that for any gain that they've made from a defensive point of view this year, really, when we look at that, can't say.
4: Is it immaturity or is it more than that?
2: Well, it's a bit of both.
0: Well, when it gets hard, they don't want to dig in.
2: You've got to dig in.
0: Someone's got to stop the momentum.
2: Yeah, it just didn't feel like.
0: But that should be stoppage after stoppage after stoppage.
2: They coughed
0: 5 minutes.
2: Exactly. They coughed it up too easily. Yeah. And then at other times, they just didn't lay a glove on them. And that's just effort and intent. And there's enough evidence still, unfortunately, for Kangaroo supporters that they've still got a long way to go from a team defence point of view.
0: Oh, they're enormous. And look, and they are. They have recruited a lot of attacking flair in their team, no doubt about that. But, you know, the centre bounce stuff, looking at just the first half in its entirety there. So centre bounce is 11-8.
2: It's felt
0: more than that because the clearances have been really clean out of the centre for Fremantle. Now, I mentioned Luke Jackson not being a ruckman. He's just another midfielder when he goes in there. So Fremantle play with 4 mids. Sherry can't go with
2: him
0: at all.
2: It's a matchup for Sherry, isn't it?
0: Shocking matchup. Shocking. Sherry should be rucking against Mason Cox today, and probably Trenbarth should be rucking against Luke Jackson.
2: Totally.
0: So, you know, and you look at the effect and impact on a game in a second quarter. Well, Luke Jackson's just completely ripped it open. Yeah, you mentioned Brayshaw, but the way, like, Luke Jackson's at halftime, he's had 15 possessions, 8 score involvements, and 2 goals for a half of football, and to go along with 4 clearances and 3 of those were out of the centre. So it's just an enormous impact on the game. I was going to talk about this in the first quarter. What I like is Fremantle's defence, it looks workmanlike. Well, you look at the players that they've got down there. But what I love, they're very disciplined. When it's their turn to go with flair, they go. But when it's their actual turn to do the right thing, you know, spoil the ball, get it through on the goal line for a rush behind, they're doing it right. And I think any good team that's in premiership contention, they have to be rock solid in defence. And you look at Fremantle's back six or seven, they are just rock solid.
2: Yeah.
0: Absolute pros in the way they go about it. Their captain,

0: three. Like, the captains have one possession for the game in Alex Pearce. So just, you know, not a huge impact on the game. But then you look at the way Luke Ryan's playing, you look at the way Jordan Clark's playing.
1: Yeah, it's a good balance, isn't it?
0: Warner. You know, Warner, Wagner, the way they...
1: Chapman.
0: Just organised. They're very, very organised back six. And that's just going to hold him in good stead as the year progresses.
1: Yeah, and Oscar McDonald plays a role with Brennan Cox not there at the moment, doesn't he? So, yeah, no, couldn't be more impressed by the competition leaders at the moment. And unfortunately, you know, certainly that quarter in particular, from North's point of view, they just didn't measure up.
0: We spoke about it, Corb, before the game. It was like, well, here's another great test. Here's another great opportunity for North Melbourne just to see where you are.
2: Yeah.
0: Now, it might not be about winning the game, but it's about, hey, we need to be in there for the last moment. Now, we're talking about a 54-point margin at 54-point margin at half-time here. Well, it's now either dig in, guys, and let's get some real respectability on the board, or this blows out to an 80-90-point margin.
1: They don't look like a team who's had a week off, freshened up, and then come off, a stirring comeback performance the week before. Against the Gold Coast Suns, it's been.
0: They look like they just want to play offense today.
2: Yep.
0: That's what they are. Like, they get to within a goal and then you go and allow 9 goals or 8 goals in a row, whatever it is.
2: And it's so noticeable that when good teams are up and going, as Fremantle are, that the little things that they do, you talk about how solid their defensive, but even when they get on a fast break, it's never one guy running, it's always two or three numbers, guys. The other people running don't necessarily always get used, or they might be there to lay a shepherd or whatever it turns out to be, but. That they got the little things down at the moment, Fremantle, and the little things are the big things, as we see.
0: We better get to a break because Ben Cameron is demolishing the food in this box at the moment. And if we don't move, we're in all sorts.
2: All right, I'll let you get into it. Fremantle by 9 goals. It's halftime. Second half action only around the corner. But first, let's see what's happening in the ABC newsroom.
3: ABC News, hello, I'm Satyam Weinstein. Emergency services have been called to the scene of a reported shark attack off WA's south coast. The incident happened near Michaelmas Island off the coast of Albany. A diver has reportedly been bitten by a suspected 4.5-metre shark. The man, believed to be aged in his 30s, was taken by boat to the Albany Marina, where he received treatment from St. John's Ambulance paramedics. The incident comes almost 3 weeks after a 38-year-old man died while spearfishing at Rottnest Island off the coast of Perth. The US has launched fresh strikes in Iran, hitting coastal radar sites. Ali Crew has more.
4: The US military says the strikes come after it shot down a number of drones launched by Iran towards the Strait of Hormuz. American Central Command says it believes the drones were targeting shipping around the vital waterway. It comes as US President Donald Trump again claims the war is almost over, downplaying the seriousness of the conflict.
5: It's really not that much of a war, but it's a military conflict. It's the practice.
4: Meanwhile, the White House says visas have been granted for Iran's World Cup football squad just 10 days before their first match against New Zealand in Los Angeles. But the semi-official Iranian Fars news agency is reporting that visas for some of the team's support staff have still not been issued.
3: The Energy Minister has confirmed Australia has secured adequate fuel supplies through until August. The war in Iran has reduced availability of diesel and petrol worldwide. Chris Bowen says that 3.5 billion litres of fuel will be delivered over the next 4 weeks, with enough supplies to follow after that for a few more months.
6: That consists of 1.8 billion litres of diesel, 512 million litres of petrol, 468 million litres of jet fuel, and 709 million litres of crude oil. This is all pretty consistent. You know, some are slightly up, some are slightly down, but pretty consistent with every weekly update.
3: Prime Minister Anthony Albanese and his New Zealand counterpart have met with business leaders from both countries during an annual leaders' meeting in Queensland. Christopher Luxon is visiting Noosa on the Sunshine Coast, where the pair are holding talks on defence in the Indo-Pacific as well as economic resilience. Standing with Mr. Luxon at a press conference after the meeting, Mr. Albanese was full of praise.
7: I think it was one of the most effective business meetings that I've had as Prime Minister, I've got to say. It was very sharp. And a lot of work went into the preparation, clearly.
8: That's very good.
7: To make sure it was a very effective use of our time. And I thank the Australian business leaders as well.
3: Police are investigating a home invasion in Sydney's southwest after four men allegedly broke into a house and severed a man's left hand. Emergency services were called to a home at

0: Greenacre in the early hours of this morning, where a 23-year-old was found with a severed hand. Police say four men in a dark-coloured SUV allegedly stole a large sum of cash from the family home, with a mother, father and two other sons who were uninjured. There's been pushback in the UK after US Vice President J.D. Vance blamed the stabbing death of an 18-year-old on civilizational decline and the mass invasion of migrants. There's been controversy over a video of the dying man being handcuffed by police after his killer falsely accused him of a racist attack. Earlier this week, 23-year-old Vikram Digwal was sentenced to life in prison over the killing of Henry Nowak. The British Minister for Children and Families, Josh McAllister, says the UK doesn't need any advice from American politicians.
1: There are people who are trying to import that kind of toxic politics here into the UK, and I don't want to have anything to do with it. That sort of whipping up of hatred and division is exactly what Mark, Henry's dad, has called on us not to indulge in.
0: British actor Anthony Head, known for his roles in Buffy the Vampire Slayer and Ted Lasso, has died, aged 72. The BBC's Lisa Mzimba has more.
2: Into each generation, a slayer is born. 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One born with a strength
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4: Buffy the Vampire Slayer won Anthony Head millions of fans.
2: You've accepted your duty. 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
13: Crochet runs back the other way, gives it up to Swickhouse. Hightower and kick inside 50, looking for a marker. Tracy goes up, punched away by Comben, comes down at ground level. Dudley, something out of nothing, squeezes it through. Brayshaw, who's run on. In the shadows of the grandstand, kicks up the half-forward for Freo. Amos can't take the mark. Ricochets out to Voss, feeds the handball forward. Switkowski on the burst, helicopter spin, straight through the middle. O'Meara kicks into the pocket, and there's Tracy. Fremantle's three-headed monster getting busy. Tracy's drop punt is through the middle, and this game is getting away from North Melbourne. On the throw-in, Cox trying to flick it to the back. Young bursting through, snaps the goal. Fremantle at their best. Bolton retreating, hooks the kick across his body. Well gathered by Switkowski. Turns around his man easily. Off to Jackson. Action Jackson from 50. A goal. And they're all action Fremantle. Eight in a row.
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15: Sounds there from the second term where the Dockers completely busted this game open. They kicked eight unanswered goals. After North Melbourne got within 6 points, it was overwhelming. Really, in the space of 20 minutes, eight goals, and that has broken this game wide open. Fremantle is the notional road team here against North Melbourne, who have sold two home games to Western Australia. And the Kangaroos, 4-4-28, planted on that score. The Dockers way out in front, 13-4-82. So Fremantle by nine goals at the half. Corbin Middlemass alongside Ben Cameron, Ray Chamberlain's here, Luke Ball and Adam Ramanaskas, your call team. Saturday footy on ABC Sport. First of three games today, of course, still to come. The Q Clash up in southeast Queensland on the Gold Coast. And then later tonight, the West Coast Eagles up against Port Adelaide. So pretty rare two games for premiership points in Western Australia on the same day. But that's what we got today with the Eagles up in Perth, up against Port Adelaide later. Donny from Spearwood, great call, boys. Just at work, heading back home to get ready with my grandson for the game tonight. Go the Eagles. Thanks, Donnie. Appreciate that.
5: When I lived in W.

0: Wait, Donnie from Spearwood was a rusted-on listener to the rival radio network in Perth.
1: Right.
0: The Saturday Arvo team. We've won him over.
1: He's flipped. I like that.
0: The great Donnie.
1: Followed you across. Neil from Coburg. I believe North are on the right track. At home, performing well, but go missing on the road. Still 50% off the pace leaders. More better performances in 2026. We'll take two more years from Neil in Coburg.
2: That might be right, but the quarters like that, and I think Alistair would say that they would, supporters would be entitled to think that they've moved beyond quarters like that, I would have thought, and the one against Adelaide. So we're still seeing that a little bit. I agree that they're still on a journey and they're a couple of years away, but yeah, that was disappointing.
1: AFL Saturday with Luke Ball, Mick Malthouse, myself, Corbin Middlemass. Of course, the award-winning, you can find it. 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Earlier today, Luke Beveridge joined us. He had this reflection on last night's win over the Hawks.
3: The players came away from our gather-round game against Hawthorn, you know, extremely jaded and a little bit emotional about what went on field. We felt like Hawthorn definitely had an advantage in the physical stakes, almost stood over us a little bit. And so it was almost like last night's game was on delay. I think the players, and I personally built the game up as a, you know, a bit of a line in the sand. They've had our measure for a while. And so maybe some of the spot fires at halftime and the things that went on in the first half was a reminder to the players of what they probably needed to do. We intended to start that way but didn't. So it's a real credit to the group to be able to collect their thoughts and impose themselves in a more of a pressured way in that second half.
1: Luke Beveridge, the coach of the Bulldogs, earlier today on AFL Saturday, which you can find through ABC AFL Daily, as Ben so eloquently told us just before the news. It's a home of your footy conversation.
2: Well, let's see what happens here. Let's see what tricks Alistair Clark...
4: Well, our response. That's what that needs to happen.
2: Yeah. Well, we saw at halftime when things were going a similar way against the Gold Coast 2 weeks ago, he spun the magnets a little bit. We'll see if he's going to do something like that. It just feels like, though, Rammer, it's all around intensity. It's about dying. And sometimes, it's interesting, young team, you go over to a place like that where you've got to generate your own intensity. You can't feed off the crowd or your home ground, whatever it is. It really has felt like they've gone over there and come out like it's a pre-season game, just going through the motion. So over to them to respond here.
0: Underway in the third quarter, tapped down by Sherry. The clearance goes the way of the Dockers, though. Brayshaw tumbles it up towards half forward. Murphy Reid ends up gathering easily. Chips inside 50, and Voss marks. Comes out and takes it. 40 out, slight angle right of centre.
1: Same again.
0: Normal transmission resumes.
2: Yeah. Well, again, the centre bounce. But I think, Rammer, we said it at halftime, I don't think Jerry can jump up in the ruck against Luke Jackson. It's just, he's just hitting it back. It's a classic.
4: Luke Jackson's too skillful for
2: him. It's a classic 6 o'clock hit. No pressure on the exit. And you feel for the Kangaroos defenders there a little bit. Not a heap that you can do with the ball coming out unpressured like that.
0: Patrick Voss, drop punt. Right.
2: A bit close to the man on the mark a couple of times, Paddy Voss today.
0: Misses right. Fremantle's lead back out to 55, an equal game high. 1 minute into the third term. Saturday footy on ABC Sport.
1: Q clash to come. Eagles power later tonight. 55-point lead for Fremantle. Short kick into the back pocket to Daniel. Back to McKercher. And McKercher still just chips in the defensive arc to Combat. He pulls the trigger, goes long to Trembath in a one-on-one, and Pierce trying to wrestle it from him. The mark will be paid for the Fremantle skipper. And Alex Pierce, second game back for the Dockers. Turns 31 on Tuesday. Frio with the switch through their hands.
4: That's crept up.
0: Yeah, he's been around for, feels like forever. He was drafted in 2013.
4: Feels like he's only hit his straps really over the last few years, though.
0: So many injuries, didn't he?
1: The ball went all the way out towards that eastern wing. Now it's back in the western wing and broadcast side, taken by Clark in the shade. He chips it back inboard to Chapman. 55-point lead for Fremantle. The Kangaroos got within a goal in that second term, and then Fremantle just powered away, kicking the last eight in the game. Comes wide to Ryan. He's down the boundary line. Still in the shadows. Finds

0: Christmas. Still no sign of Riley Hardiman too, who is getting checked out after that heavy landing late in the second. Kick inside the forward 50 for the Dockers, and Voss has got his hands on it again. Stood in front of the pack with the Elephants coming behind him, and he's got it right half forward for Frio.
1: Again, just a bit too easy. Slow play build up there. Just have a look how that came about. How Voss just used his body really that time. And poor Luke McDonald, they're having to hide him a little bit. He moved across after that first shot of goal from Voss. He was on Amos, but Voss too strong. Really is an imposing forward half, isn't it, this Fremantle team?
2: Hard working.
0: He's the perfect third guy in that three-headed monster. Patrick Voss from 48 metres out, touched by the man on the mark. And Luke McDonald lands in the lap of Logue, and he pumps it back out of there against his old team.
3: Going up, Warner unable to take the mark. Ball hits the deck and a free kick. No, a ball up.
1: Well, he needs to go out and re-measure his run-up, Paddy Voss. Yeah. His last three shots, he's kicked it way too close. And that time, well done, Luke McDonald.
3: Needs to get the old silhouettes out of training and practice kicking over the mark as North emerge with it through Davies Uniac. His chip into the middle, just a cold turnover. Dockers take it back. Chapman kicks up the pipe towards full forward. Logue does well, halves the contest, allows in Davies Uniac. Clear and kick out towards the back flank, bouncing ball and gathered by Stevens. He'll stop, prop and kick around the wing. Spargo accepts it. Veers out, runs around the man on the mark, tightropes the boundary line, kicks around it, and Zerha takes it. Now North can go. Long kick inside 50. Darling's out the back. Pierce closing late. Great defensive effort. Spoils it out of play. And the near 31-year-old gets it out of bounds for a throw-in right forward pocket. For the Kangas, Fremantle by 55, 4 minutes into this third term.
1: Taswegian, isn't he?
3: He is.
0: Boundary throw-in. Just looking for my binoculars. Just misplaced those from the boundary throw-in. Brayshaw, hand pass away to Bolton. Gets it back again. Bolton's hand pass back to Brayshaw. Handball down the wing to Corey Wagner, who's off and moving. A former Kangaroo. He chips it down to half forward, trying to find Voss. Punched away at the back. Frederick front and centre where he needs to be. They're all streaming downhill. And Switkowski's out the back and marks. 20 out from goal, just right of centre.
1: Downhill is right.
2: Yeah, too good.
1: I mean, it's superb ball movement. Again, the lack of pressure, though. Paddy Voss, I'm going to give him the credit for that. He did. He tapped it down, yep. Didn't he? Instead of trying to mark it. Really clever player. They're just honest, aren't they? You said it at halftime. They're both behind the footy, so you think back to Pierce.
2: Yep.
1: His effort to affect the spoil, go over and support a teammate. And then Key Ford's playing in front. So predictable, bringing the ball to the front. Smalls at ground level. And smart players, Witkowski.
0: This would be three for the day. He knocks it through. And the Dockers are out beyond 10 goals. 9 unanswered majors for Fremantle. 14-5 to 4-4. 61 points to the difference. 6 gone in the third term. Saturday footy on ABC Sport. Our premiership pair, Adam Ramanauskas and Luke Ball.
2: The issue that I have with that, with North Melbourne, there's more than enough time to reset here, Bally. They're not running back hard. You know, they're not. Dylan Stevens there, just caught ball watching. Simpkin caught ball watching. Dersma, not really pushing back hard. But looking like you're defensively transitioning. But you're not really. You're not actually going, well, I want to have an impact here. I actually want to get to a player. So it's sort of one of those ones where review the tape on Monday and they go, yeah, I was doing my role. But it's why they're going to stay in mediocrity, North Melbourne.
3: So how do you fix it? Is that incumbent on those meetings to call it out?
2: Get them out of the team and make a point of it.
3: Fremantle by 61, margin as big as it's been. Kick to half forward for North from Davies Uniac. Spargo loses the footy. Caught holding the ball by Andy Brayshaw.
2: And when people ask why, you be honest and say, well, this is why this particular player is out of the team.
3: No sugarcoating. Huh? Dockers away down the eastern wing. Handball from Clark to Murphy Reid, back to Clark. Paddles it on and Frederick comes in to help out. Keeps it in play. The purple still with it. Back to Wagner by hand. He'll kick into the pocket out wide. Very low down. Amos can't take the mark and it's out of play for a throw-in.
2: But the opposite is clear to see, Benny. So up the other end of the ground, Alex Pierce, desperate you know, you're talking

0: about 60 points up to get there, to sprint in defence so Darling doesn't mark the ball.
1: I like you in this mood, Rammer. I don't feel like, you're not... You're never one for hyperbole or go over the top, but clearly it feels like for you that a lot of these issues for North today isn't just a difference in class, it's a difference in application.
0: Yeah, it's self-inflicted by North Melbourne.
1: But it is one thing to get outclassed by a better team.
0: You can't coach effort.
1: Yeah.
0: It's impossible to coach effort. North. Players either going to want to do it or not.
1: Larky marks on the wing, kicks down to Spargo, chips it to half forward, finds Darling against the boundary line. 61 points, Fremantle's lead. Early in the third, Darling centering kick and Jackson back there to pick it off at centre-half back. Ray Chamberlain.
2: Yeah, we've got an update on Riley Hardiman, guys. He'll be out of the game. Concussion, failed that test. So
0: he looked fine running off, Ray, didn't he?
2: He did, but that back of the head onto the ground in that contest.
1: It's no good at all. One of the five West Australians, this Cavisham lad from Swan Districts. So Riley Hardiman concussed, and we'll obviously rule him out of the local game next week as well.
3: He is, kicks up to the wing, off the hands of the pack, out the back it goes, and big Tracy met by the Bull Zerha. A couple of big boys going at it.
4: Well, I mean, it's the first time we've seen any real aggression from a North Melbourne player.
3: Ends up in a free kick for Tracy. Got him a little high. Tracy's short kick infield on the 45 to Judd McVee, who darts off with it. Looking like his namesake as he runs away with the footy. Kicks inside 50. Stevens drops the mark. Allows the Dockers in. Amos gathers. Handball for Voss. Runs into trouble. Tackled quickly. Ball spits out. North have the numbers. They work it out through Logue to Luke McDonald. Fit of the fumbles. Dockers back on it, but they turn it over. Young handballs it away to Sheezel. And his kick, a shocking turnover. They give it straight back to the Dockers at centre-half forward. Clark. He'll kick to full forward. Dudley's at the back. Zerha spools it away. And again, North at fullback. They work it out through Parker to Fisher, to Curtis, and now Stevens.
1: Stevens kicks out of defence, finds Sheezel at halfback. Little milestone for Dill Stevens today, by the way. His 50th game for North, and Corey Wagner's playing his 50th club game for Fremantle. He started his career with the Kangaroos and then ended up at Melbourne before making his way west.
3: Before that, he was a part of the Brisbane Lions Academy. So he's done it the hard way.
1: It was Aspley, wasn't he? Yeah. Out of the Neefel. The Roos work it down that boundary line on the eastern side. Larky, Curtis, Trembarth, all their forwards involved, and they've still got a way to go. Short kick to Spargo. Everyone's got to run back and double back again, offer another lead. They're still 70 metres out from goal. Spargo kicks inside the attacking 50 on the hop, got the Darling. He's shoved out of bounds. Ray Chamberlain.
2: Yeah, Rami, you made a really good point about Hardiman when he came off the ground and this whole notion around concussion and the testing protocols. You know, a player can present looking really well and yet not pass it. And I think as we continue to learn more, obviously the player's welfare is always the number one thing as the league evolves in that space.
0: Spot on. But, you know, safety first with these players. You got to protect them from themselves sometimes.
1: Imagine he's down in the rooms at the moment, just getting ready to have a shower and freshen up. Oh. Coming out of defence, Murphy Reed's kicks a good one. Finds Cox, takes a powerful mark. He's got it at half back. It's a 61-point lead for Fremantle. Now shares it with Brayshaw.
3: He's had a bit of it today, Brayshaw. 22nd disposal there. Been busy. Finds Frederick. Tightropes the boundary line with his kick for Bolton. Taking more of a leadership role around the club this year, Shea Bolton, they tell me. Very vocal in how he's leading the club, and he chips it to Murphy Reed, 49 metres out. He'll veer out, play on, either goals, bring it back on the breeze. Murphy Reed, he's different. Fremantle by 67. 15-5-92, plays 4-4-28. And he's got a couple. And Fremantle, 10 out of 10. The last 10 goals in the game. Luke Ball and Adam Ramanaskis.
0: So, Paulie, effectively what North Melbourne are allowing is Fremantle's high half forwards to go up the field. But then, look, McKercher there, he just doesn't want to run. Like, I hate to point it out, and I don't like going down the negative path, but it's so obvious what North Melbourne aren't doing in this game. The work rate is just not there. Yeah. So it's one thing to allow the half forwards to come up, but then when they run past you, you've actually got to put your head down and chase them.
4: He started in line. He ran past Mason Cox for the handball. Didn't get it. Kept running and ran past him. The Kangaroos look like a team who need the bite going into the bite, don't they?
1: Rather than
4: one who's fresh off it. It's
1: So second
4: it's
1: time in
4: Stark.
1: Second time in three games the Kangaroos have conceded runs of 10 consecutive goals. And Adelaide did it to them. They had a win against the Suns, and now Fremantle have kicked the last 10 in the game. Davies Uniac got it going forward, but it's picked off and a ball up.
0: Just halt your progress so much, because now the review is all about the effort and what you should be doing, rather than, you know, the good parts of it, the tactical stuff, the structure stuff.
1: Freo from the stoppage. Wagner away towards Clark. He's in a bit of bother. Lost it. Davies Uniac picks it up. Tackled, ball up. Centre half forward for the Roos. Just repeating, Riley Hardiman failed his HIA. Out of the game with concussion. Jackson and Dawson in a tangle. Ball spills to Sheezel. Handball to Constanti. Hurried kick to full forward, Darling. Mark not paid. Handball away to Larkey. Larkey snaps, floats goalward, it misses.
4: Touched off the boot.
1: So it's 15-5 to 4-5, and the drought continues. It's been over 40 minutes since North Melbourne's last goal. It doesn't change here. Fremantle lead it by 66 points. 13 minutes played in the third term. Saturday footy on ABC Sport.
4: Short kick into the pocket from Warner to Clark. The Murphy Reid working defensively here on the back flank. Nicknamed Bruce for obvious reasons. The tall left armer, former Australian cricketer. Moves it on to Warner again. Another cricket name. Corp. Different spelling. Kicks up towards the wing.
0: Corp saw his the blue as well, I think.
4: Bolton sweeps the handball forward to Erasmus. Dockers up over halfway. Handball there for O'Driscoll, fighting through a tackle, gets the handball inside 50.
0: Oh, no.
4: Dudley, big collision with Luke McDonald. The Roo wins it. Here's handball out for Caleb Daniel. Nearly pants there, but he gets it out to Simpkin. Chain of handballs. Hot potato play the Kangas. Luke McDonald makes it his again. And then Dawson dumps it on the boot, clear and kick.
1: Dawson looking for Trenbath, punched away by Carl Warner and out of bounds right on halfway. Boundary throwing.
0: Two. Outstanding by Luke McDonald.
4: Yeah, two great efforts.
0: It stood
4: out, didn't it? Yeah. We just haven't seen it today. So, yeah, great efforts. Putting
1: your
4: body on the line.
1: I reckon I'd be 15 years older than Murphy Reid, and I never saw Bruce Reid play, so I can only imagine what he would be thinking.
4: Oh, Phillips.
0: Still remember
1: the nickname Bruce?
0: The 12th man, and Bruce Reid. That's hilarious. Do yourself a favour.
1: Yoino Miro, hand pass through to O'Driscoll. Sweeps a hand pass into the centre square. There's a free kick. I think O'Driscoll was dumped after getting rid of it. He's downfield free for Fremantle.
0: But they say, Ray's laughing, I can hear him in my mic, so bought the sticky tape out.
1: Tape him up.
4: I'm really enjoying his own day.
0: Benny, I guarantee you, if you listen to the 12th man or the 12th man again, you will love it.
1: I had the CD as a kid, I mean.
0: Oh.
1: I was probably a bit young for a few of the references.
0: So funny.
2: I'm a 70s child, and then I'm not going to lie, Rabba, number one seed.
1: Freo by 11 goals. Luke Ryan's got it in a slow play. We've had only two goals in this third term, which is 15 minutes old. Short kick to Erasmus. Hand pass goes back to Ryan, the All-Australian, who just bangs it 60 metres further afield. They come from all directions. Ball hits the deck. Luke's got it. Tackled by Voss, taking the ground. And, of course, Paddy Voss keen to go on with it. Shoves him in the chest after laying the tackle.
4: Was another rip coming in the jumper here. They won't have a third number 20 jumper. Jackson palming it down, clearing kick from Caleb Daniel. Tumbles it up to the wing, Darling. Nice mark. Back home in WA. Freo by 66 points. As Corbin mentioned, second time in three games that North have conceded 10 straight goals. Short onto Spargo, who goes back to Luke McDonald. Second generation Kanga. One back flank to the other, hangs it in the air, just gets it to Comben, who takes off with it, the 200-centimetre defender. Sweeps the handball to Simpkin. He sweeps the handball forward to Parker. Gets it back now, Simpkin. Running onto half-forward. Pokes it inside 50. Larky nearly, not quite. Sheezel picks it up. Out to Constanti. To Simpkin on the left. Misses to the left-hand side. A touch casual. Fremantle by 65. 16 and a half into the third term. Ray Chamberlain, concerning signs on the Fremantle bench at the moment.
2: A little bit of work down on in the shades there with the physiotherapist. Just a little bit of a hamstring check. I'll give you a shout-out if I get any development there.
4: So, is Hayden Young there just working on there?
2: It is.
4: Oh, well, you put him on ice, wouldn't you?
0: Yeah, wouldn't even risk it.
4: This is a training drill now.
1: He's had all sorts of issues with those hammies, Hayden Young. He's got the longest contract in club history. He's coming back from missing three games with concussion, the 25-year-old, having the strings worked on, and get Raider.

0: Watch that closely. 65-point lead for the Dockers. Ryan gives a handball away to McVee. Up over halfway to O'Driscoll. Back to McVee. Hits the ground running. Two bounces. He is a Judd. He kicks goalward to the behind line, and Tracy's got it. He marks right on the behind line for Fremantle.
1: Just can't stop the ball, North Melbourne.
0: And for the modern player...
2: Yeah.
0: This is...
2: Keep going back. He's only got to kick it 5 metres.
0: It's a high percentage kick. He's a right footer. And he's basically on the behind line in front of the left behind post. He's gone back a long way. Arcs around. Snaps. Tracy. Goals. An 11-game win streak. And 11 consecutive goals to match. Fremantle 16-5. They lead North Melbourne 4-6. The lead is out to 71 points. 18 minutes gone in the third.
2: Oh, yeah, this will be a bad watch again. Luke Ryan had so much time. He didn't know. He almost wigged himself out. He didn't know what to do.
1: His tackle.
2: He was going across the goal, and the corridor opened up. He thought, OK, well, I'll take it up there. And Judd McVee, that was terrific. Again, straight up the corridor. Almost deserved the goal. And Tracy just marking it on the line.
1: You got to press. You can't just let Luke Ryan take three bounces through the middle of the ground and then allowing time to make a decision.
3: Now, one's called Go Slow Freo. They've now booted more than 100 points 9 times in 12 games this year.
2: They can hit you a lot of different ways. It's the beauty of them at the moment. They can dial it up and go fast through the corridor like Dan, or with their key forwards, they can take their medicine and kick longer contests as well. It's just a really well-balanced team at the moment.
3: Freo won it on the wing. Erasmus, high fend off on Simpkin. North Melbourne ball. North's last goal 7 minutes into the second term. We are 19 minutes into the third term.
1: That was to get it back to a 6-point margin, Benny.
3: Yep. Yeah, it's now 71. Sheasel takes it, goes back to Zerha, who goes back to the defensive point of the square, and Comben kicks across the defensive edge of the square, overshoots Griffin Lowe. He'll track it, zigging, zagging, corralled by Amos. Retreats again, back to Fisher. And the slippery fish darts back inside defensive 50 and then has to exit with a short kick away to Luke McDonald.
0: Centering kick finds Zerha. Very disappointing display from the Kangas. One thing to be outplayed, but their effort has been questioned and analysed by our analysts all afternoon. As the kick goes down to high half forward, Darling turns it inside out and then chips it looking for Sherry, broken up out of play, half forward for the Roos.
1: Well, yeah. If you got fans over there and you're selling the game.
2: Yeah, disappointing for them.
1: Well, and they're making a decision who to support. It's pretty evident who you're supporting today, if you had a choice.
0: It's got a message three moments ago saying it's a bit warm in the sun, 18 degrees. But I imagine if you're sitting in the sun for large periods, it's certainly something that's not a problem back in the Kangaroos native in Melbourne.
2: Chambo's taken the jumper off, so it must be warmish down there.
0: 71 points. Murphy Reid first disposal. Straight to Sheasel, though. Handball away to Trembath. Hand pass to Fisher. His hand pass back into dispute. Brayshaw knocks it out. Dudley scoops up a handball. Centre half back for the Dockers. Ryan to Tracy. Now to McVee. A bit of run and gun. 3 bounces for Judd McVee. Still going. Hangs a handball out wide to Erasmus. Gets it back on the 1-2.
3: Goes back to McVee, who goes forward now. Handball away towards Wagner. Caught. Possibly holding the ball, just got rid of it as Spargo tackled him. Out to Brayshaw. Might have thrown it out to Swikowski. Back to Wagner. Tackled again. Gets the crocodile roll from Zerha. A couple of times, and the umpire comes in to ball it up.
2: Seems they let them off the hook there.
1: Mm.
2: First time the Kangaroos actually showed a bit of defensive intensity.
3: It is Shimbona spirit.
2: Yeah.
3: Where is the Shimbona spirit? There and kick from Zerha. Up towards half forward, foot race on, Larky tracking it. Sock it on by Curtis, Chapman tracks it back, he's there for the Dockers, paddles to his own advantage. Inside defensive 50, Freo, picking it up, Warner, caught by Curtis, could be holding the ball, umpire lets them play. And Larky ends up with the footy.
1: Oh.
3: You could see that one, Ray, that was close to you, holding the ball.
4: Looked like a prior opportunity, legally tackled, failed to dispose by hand or foot.
0: Whistle doesn't go North's way from the restart. McKercher trying to knock it down in front of Simpkin. Brayshaw breaks it up. Handball away to Young. So good news, he's back out there. Hand pass to Voss. Trying to break a tackle. Lost the pill. Picked up by Chapman. He's rolled over in the Curtis tackle. And the umpire blows his whistle and says, I'll have it. Fremantle by 71 points. They've kicked the last 11 goals. We're 22 minutes into the third. Clearing kick, Brayshaw out of defence. Tumbles a kick up the wing. Dawson got his shin to it. Knocks it back to Zerha. Dumps a kick into the forward pocket. Larky trying to get there on the hop. He's bowled over. Chapman, was he taken in the back? No. And Curtis ends up with the footy as he attracts a crowd.
2: It's Larky again. He's just got to be stronger. You can tell he's out of form, out of confidence. And when players, it's a bit of a tell. They go to ground a bit too easily.
0: Forward pocket for the Roos. Wagner locked up. We'll do it all again.
1: It actually looks like his fitness is not there. Now, he's just a step behind, or he hasn't got that second effort.
0: Sherry grabs it out of the ruck. Tackle dispossessed. Spills down to Constanti. Shoots Goldwood. Misses everything. Out of bounds on the full. Fremantle by 71.
2: Sorry, Colin. So, I mean, we're judging him harshly, but he's a skipper.
1: He's a good player.
2: So, yeah, we've seen what it's like when he's at his best. Yeah. You know, he can be a dominant force. It's just a completely out of sorts at the moment.
3: Saturday footy on ABC Sport. Dockers off the back flank.
2: Oh.
3: Trimber! With springs in his shoes, went up, didn't quite control the markdown. Got to hold it for a long time these days.
2: Right.
3: According to last night, as there's a holding the ball on the wing. Fremantle ball, Tracy applying the tackle on Parker.
2: Well, there's a key forward with full head of confidence. That's just terrific stuff from the big fella.
3: Picks up DeVos at half forward. Fremantle searching for a 12th consecutive goal. Voss with the centering kick. Frederick. It was like a tracer bullet. And it just homed in on Michael Frederick. Who clunks it 20 out slide angle.
2: Again, just so impressed with these key forwards. The key forwards.
1: How's Frederick free?
2: Yeah. Running that fat side wing or high half forward. Again, it's the discipline you're talking about. They all playing their role so well. But again, it was the physical pressure from Tracy. The work rate from Voss and ends up with Frederick.
3: Frederick comes in, count them up, make it 12 unanswered goals to the Dockers. They lead by 77 points, two for fast Freddy. 17-5, 107 plays, 4-6-30, 24 minutes into the third. Just to run you through it again if you've just joined us. Wardlaw Gold, 7 minutes into the second. North trailed by one straight kick at that point in time. Fremantle are booted the next 12 to lead by 77.
2: It's just work rate, isn't it? Again,
1: it's Caleb Daniel.
2: Burned off, yep. Daniel.
1: Absolutely, it's Caleb Daniel.
2: Started side by side, and it's just work rate, isn't
1: terrible.
2: It? So, yep, it's what a very good team does, doesn't it? Exposing just an also-ran at the moment, the Kangaroos. And, I mean, they're in a great position, the Dockers, aren't they? Because players now know that if they don't play their role, if they don't bring their work boots, there's someone ready to take their spot.
1: Definitely.
0: It's been a revealing day for the Kangas too. Yeah. When the goings got tough, they didn't want to do it today as McKercher got a handball out towards Zerha, who bangs it from one side of the centre square to the other, up to half forward, but Clark's back the All-Australian to take the intercept mark.
1: And the other part, for free, it's been a pretty bruise-free game.
2: Yeah.
0: They're running up a score. They got the week off next week, and then we'll see Fremantle Sunday week at the MCG where they play Richmond. They'll start the hottest of favourites there. Short kick towards Young, but the hammy's worked on earlier, but he's playing on. Kicks to a contest down at half forward, slips out the back to Logue. To his fellow sandgroper in Fisher. Kicks off the right peg. Up the wing. Dersma crashes the pack, no mark, spills to Daniel at the drop. Handball to Trembath, handball out wide to Stevens. He doesn't want to go off the right side, gives a handball back to Daniel. Daniel trying to work his way through traffic. Big leap, Switkowski. Brings it down, knocks it in the direction of Clark. Switkowski goes and gets it again. Handball to Young, Freo back with it. Hand pass away to Brayshaw. He threads it through to O'Meara on the logo eastern wing.
3: O'Meara moves it on towards O'Driscoll. Onto Jackson, flicks it to Warner. He'll kick out wide for the Dockers. And Erasmus, two kicks from home, Freo by 77. Erasmus kicks into the pocket, well weighted. And Noddy, not quite. O'Driscoll drops the mark, room to recover. Gives it back to Dudley, who casually chips inside 50. Tracy bundles over his opponent. Spills out towards Logue of North Melbourne in defence. Kicks beyond defensive 50. And the Dockers take it back through Dudley.
0: Dudley dishes off a handball. Murphy Reid. Low trajectory kick inside 50. Good pick up, Logue. Intercepted for North. Handball to McKercher. Handball to Stevens. And pass away to Sheasel. He sweeps one back to Trembath. Some indecision going forward. North very slowly trying to transition from the back half up forward, but they look knackered in the latter stages of the third term.
2: You sure it's 18 degrees? It's not 28? They do. They look gassed, don't they, Corp? There'll be a lot of chasing.
0: Dersma kicks down the wing and Larky barks. And that will do us. The Kangaroos with a goalless third term. They've kicked only two behinds in the quarter. Their last goal came at the 7-minute mark of the second term. And in the interim, the Dockers, who are hunting 12 straight wins, have kicked 12 unanswered goals.

0: And in the interim, the Dockers, who are hunting 12 straight wins, have kicked 12 unanswered goals. Three-quarter time, Fremantle 17-5. They lead North Melbourne 4-6. The margin is 77 points in favour of Fremantle at three-quarter time. The goal kickers, there's a boatload of them. Tracy's got three, Switkowski three, two to Jackson, two to Reed, and then two to Frederick. Meanwhile, singles for Voss, Amos, Young, Erasmus and Dudley. For North Melbourne, it hasn't changed in a while. Trembath, Larkey, Darling and Wardlaw all with one each. Ray Chamberlain, North Melbourne one short. They did lose a player just before halftime.
1: Yeah, Hardiman obviously was unable to pass his concussion test. Will take no further part in the game. And they do look flat, don't they? I know travelling over to Perth back in the day, it was always hotter. It didn't matter what time of the year it was. It always felt hotter over there. And we did mention the larger ground, but they do very much look like they've been chasing tail all day, which they have been.
0: Frio by 13 at quarter time, 54 at the half, and now 77 at three-quarter time. Your thoughts off the SMS next, plus more from Rama and Bawley. 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
2: Are there any winners in the cost of living crisis? What's causing the algal bloom?
3: Questions. They've never been more important. So the one thing we'll never question is our duty to keep asking. ABC News. Keep asking.
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0: Corey Wagner, who's off and moving, a former kangaroo. He chips it down to half forward, trying to find Voss. Punched away at the back. Frederick front and centre where he needs to be. They're all streaming downhill. And Switkowski's out the back and marks 20 out from goal, just right of centre. This would be three for the day. He knocks it through. And the Dockers are out beyond 10 goals.
5: Frederick front ropes the boundary line with his kick for Bolton. Chips it to Murphy Reid, 49 metres out. He'll veer out, play on. Either goals, bring it back on the breeze. Murphy Reid, he's different.
0: Ryan gives a handball away to McVee. Up over halfway to O'Driscoll. Back to McVee. Hits the ground running. Two bounces. He is a Judd. He kicks goalward to the behind line and Tracy's got it. He marks, arcs around, snaps. Tracy goals.
5: Voss with the centering kick. Frederick, it was like a tracer bullet. And it just homed in on Michael Frederick. Frederick comes in. Count them up. Make it 12 unanswered goals to the Dockers.
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0: Fremantle by 77 through 3. It's the first of three games today. Saturday footy on ABC Sport. Coming up next, we're off to southeast Queensland. It is Queensland Day, which means there's all these Queensland rivalries across the various codes, and Quentin Hull is across all of them for us on ABC Sport. G'day, Hully.
6: 6th of June, 1859. We weren't there when Queen Victoria said, ye shall colonise yourselves and be able to make laws independent of New South Wales. That's why we've got all of these Queensland rivalries on the 6th of June, celebrating Queensland Day. Remember the narrative at the start of the season? All roads to the 2026 Premiership had to go through southeast Queensland. Well, obviously, we've had near on half a season of footy to add a bit more context to what's always interesting pre-season talk. But boy, aren't the reigning champions struggling at the moment? They've lost their last three and have made three changes at selection. Two of them forced through injury. Hugh McCluggage is out for the next potentially 6 weeks with a calf injury. Kadeen Coleman's out with a hamstring injury as well. And Cody Curtin's got the chop. We'll see Darragh Joyce and Jimmy Tunstall return to the team and Shadow Brain play his first game in the AFL since late 2024. So three changes for the six and six premiers. Also three changes for the Suns with Lockie Weller, Will Graham coming back in, and Jai Murray, another youngster from the Gold Coast, to make his debut today with Sam Closey, Nick Holman and Zeke Eulen. All dropped that selection. The Suns have had a week to lick their wounds after blowing a 43-point lead to North Melbourne. So off the bye, the Suns 7-4, the Lions 6-6. Conditions are perfect, and we're going to have a sellout here. So instalment 31 of the Q Clash promises to be an interesting one, and you'd suggest, Corby, a pretty nourishing one when it comes to the context of the fight for the flag in 2026.
0: Q, it's not often all the codes are on the same page, but in the NRL, in the Super Netball, what all the Queensland teams are in crosstown rivalries today.
6: Yeah, it's ridiculous when you've got someone like me who works across them all. I can only be at one place and one time.

0: The Premier's very selfish. He doesn't think of me at all.
1: It's amazing that they've got all the fixtures to work, but we've got the Broncos up against the Titans, the Dolphins are playing the team in Townsville, the Cowboys, and then the Lightning involved as well up against the Firebirds in the Super Netball. So Queensland Day, get around it from our perspective, obviously, here from an AFL viewpoint. It's the Q Clash, which is on deck next. Later tonight, the Eagles and the Power, two games for premiership points in Western Australia on the same day. This one looks just about a wrap. Luke Ball and Adam Ramanaskas through three, Fremantle by 77. They've kicked a dozen in a row.
2: Yeah, oh, well, it's certainly a wrap, I think, because we're not seeing we're not seeing any effort, any will from North Melbourne to really want to change the momentum in that game, albeit it was 4-0 only in that quarter, but it was the ease in which they kicked a couple of those goals. Like inside 50s for 14-7, Fremantle's way. You know, plus 22 uncontested possession. So that's always evident to me that if you uncontested possessions are up, like plus 15, plus 20, it just shows you're not willing to do the work defensively. And that's where I think North Melbourne have really lacked. The review should be brutal because I think there's some real evidence that can show guys not working hard, not willing to put the work in. Fremantle, on the other hand, I think it's now just about let's just get through this last quarter unscathed.
3: It's interesting, isn't it? Yeah, get through or how ruthless can we be here? More defensively in terms of, you know, are we just going to put the cue in the rack and let them kick five or six easy ones, or can we be really ruthless and put this team away? And from the Kangaroos' point of view, you're right. The review is going to be brutal, but can we find any sort of pride in this last quarter?
1: Sherry palms it down to start the final turn, but straight to Hayden Young. Drives a kick inside 50 for the Dockers. Bolton collects, runs into Voss, his own teammate. Gives a handball back to Corey Wagner, who's 60 metres out. Centering kick, picked off by Logue. Off in the back pocket for North. Off the SMS. Fran says, thanks for the call and the special comments. Don't take this as criticism. When is Alistair Clarkson's contract up? Remember your comments about the Pies last week were spot on from Fran. Is North trying clear, picked off by Brayshaw, high half forward, hand pass to Wagner, handball away to Voss from the dead pocket. It's alive for him. Make it 13 in a row.
3: Give us something, Vossy.
1: And Paddy Voss with a very reserved reaction. It's like shelling peas for him out there. He's kicked his second of the day. Then Fremantle's lead grows to 83. They've kicked the last 13, 18-5 to 4-6. 60 seconds travelled, final turn.
2: Well, Baller, you look at the first inside 50 for Fremantle in this the final quarter. It should have been an easy, uncontested mark to Zerha. Swakowski comes from nowhere just to spoil that ball. So we talk about putting the cue in the rack and relaxing. Well, it doesn't feel like that at all.
3: No, not at all. And just their work rate, the ability to be the next one at the contest. Fremantle, so impressive again. Just they're outnumbered. They always seem to have the next one there, either to have a pressure-relieving handball or that time it was Warner, who's been terrific as well. But the centre bounce again here is killing North Melbourne.
4: Here they go. Jackson down to Bolton. Gets away from McKercher. Chips into the pocket. Paddy Voss. He marks 40 metres out, 45-degree angle from the, in inverted commas, dead pocket again.
3: Well, he just kicked one from the dead pocket. So, albeit not a set shot, but he's had a look. This one a little bit further out. Used to be nice playing the 3-0 forward line today, Renner.
4: Well, they only just count their goals as a team, the forward line. Tracy, Amos and Voss. So, kick six between them today.
1: Is Lloydy like that when you played with him, Renner?
3: Yeah, sure about that. That's the public message. Not sure about that in the locker room.
4: Patrick Voss.
3: Oh, he's got it.
4: He's bringing the dead pocket to life.
3: What dead pocket?
4: 14 consecutive goals for the Dockers. And this is ugly for North. Fremantle by 89 points. 19-5, 119. Plays 4-6, 30. 2.5 minutes into the final term.
2: I kicked the ball to Lloydy for his second time in 2001.
4: Right.
2: Yeah, all the memorabilia and the like that Lloydy would have...
3: Nothing.
4: Zero. Not so much as not a firm handshake.
2: Not even a beer.
3: Not even a coffee.
2: Not even a beer.
3: Or a Bacardi Breezer.
2: Exactly. Exactly. He was pretty good, Lloydy. He was quite a generous man.
3: That's another goal out of the centre bounce, though, isn't it?
2: They've just dominated out of the centre bounce.
1: Did you get off the ground, or were you just lapping it up with all the people that ran off?
2: I went in there, and the first one, I was right in the thick of it.
1: Yep.
2: And I couldn't get out. Yep. The second one, I got in there, well done, and then got straight out.
1: Back in the middle.

0: Well, Fremantle, it's incredible the way they've taken over this game. So they've now kicked 14 consecutive goals after North drew within 6 points in the second term. And Fremantle out of the middle again. O'Driscoll to Brayshaw, straight up the pipe, and Paddy Voss has got it again.
1: Can't do this.
2: Well, that's a worry. That's a real worry for North Melbourne, where you're getting, as you said there, Corb, a lead up the pipe. And that's where you want your numbers to converge there. So they you have to force them wide. But here, it's that little O'Driscoll kick back into the centre.
1: But it's poor method again, out of the centre square at time. All attracted to the footy. Brayshaw smart, snuck out the back. And 3 and 3 minutes here. This should be something else.
0: Well, Saturday's a big day for the Ponies, and there's none hotter at the moment than Paddy Voss. Who misses. Makes it 90 points, the lead for Fremantle. Voss has kicked the only 2 goals of this final term, which is only 4 minutes old. And now he's got him behind four.
1: Needs to get his pony back on, doesn't he?
3: Short kick to the pocket for Parker. He gives it back to Caleb Daniel, goes back to Parker. High kick up to the up towards the wing, and Sherry juggles the mark. Fremantle by 90 points, a 50-metre penalty as well. First little slack moment for a while out of the Dockers. Nearly 5 minutes into the fourth term, Saturday footy on ABC Sport. Sherry marched up the wing. He's off his line clearly, but Bolton in the concrete boots on the mark can't move. Kicks out wide to Simpkin, who kicks really wide for Stevens, just finds him. Stevens veers out to his left. Sets it up towards full forward. Sherry's down there, doesn't quite hold on to the mark. Warner, he's wrapped up quickly by Sherry and Curtis. Ball up virtually full forward for North Melbourne.

0: Well, they're spending the week there, aren't they? It's not like you can go straight to the airport and get out of there. So they want to put in a decent 15 minutes here, the Kangas.
1: Sherry trying to get a hand pass away to O'Driscoll. His hand pass for the Dockers to Bolton. The ball's held to him and a ball up again. 14 straight goals for Frio. Free kick, high tackle, North inside their forward 50 and big. Tristan Sherry's going to get it right forward pocket. And he'll have a look here to try and break the hour-long drought.
0: Well, only be second kick for the day. He's been well and truly beaten. Big X. See if he can salvage something here. It's just playing. You can see it right from the very first bounce. It's not a great matchup for him, Luke Jackson. I mean, he's not alone there, is he?
1: After more than an hour of footy, Sherry misses, and the goalless drought continues.
2: The matchup for Sherry's Sean Darcy.
1: 89 points, Fremantle's lead. We are 6.5 minutes into the final term. North's last goal at the 7-minute mark of the second quarter.
3: Clark short to the pocket for McVee, who kicks it too wide, trying to get it to Oscar McDonald. And they've nicknamed Porter at the club. Short for Porterhouse, his brother Tom McDonald, the big T-bone, so he's the smaller cut of meat.
1: That's not bad.
3: Pretty well thought out by the Dockers there. Clearly not so much of a fan. Simpkin roves the pack. Amble back towards the wing. Caught there. Parker has to try and get it on the boot. Not in time. Holding the ball. Amos with a good tackle. He'll get the free kick. Backward of the wing here for the Dockers. Eastern side of the ground. 89 points to the good. Comes to Bolton. Kicks up to Voss. He's got hot. Drops the mark. Gathers on the bounce. Wants to fend off Logue. Sits him on his backside. He'll kick it from the dead pocket. Gets across the face. And Zerha. He could have marked, but he just swats it through.
0: Mark it.
3: Fremantle by 90 points. Ray Chamberlain.
4: I did very much like that holding the ball free kick from the hospitality mogul himself, Lee Fisher. Player Luke Parker, no prior opportunity, but spun around and around. That's more than reasonable time. Good free kick.
1: I'm with you. Thanks, Ray. There's Combin from the back pocket trying to get it out of defence, and Amos upstairs picks it off. A lad from the southwest of WA. Back in his neck of the woods, boy from Busselton. Here in Bunbury today, retreats back to Chapman. Chapman goes short. Again, it's in Fremantle kick. I'm with you. Thanks, Ray. There's Combin from the back pocket trying to get it out of defence, and Amos upstairs picks it off. A lad from the southwest of WA. Back in his neck of the woods, boy from Busselton. Here in Bunbury today, retreats back to Chapman. Chapman goes short. Again, it's in Fremantle's hands to Erasmus. Game-high 90-point lead, 14 straight goals for the Dockers. Erasmus kicks inside 50, intercept mark for Davies Uniac.
0: Hasn't been his day, Luke, only coming up for 16 possessions here. Midfield group has been well beaten.
1: And two clearances. Short kick finds Fisher. Surprise return this week, in for his first game since round 16 last year. Got it on to Simpkin. Simpkin dabs a kick down the wing. An ill-directed kick, intercepted by Reed. And pass away towards Tracy. A rare fumble. A man with the sticky hands. Picked up by Wardlaw. Kangas with it. Gives it to Parker. Oh. Dangerous kick. O'Driscoll awake to it. Intercepts. He's out downhill. O'Driscoll eyes the sticks. The kick from Nathan O'Driscoll fades out to the right.
0: It's been good. O'Driscoll. 19 possessions.
1: Just speed to burn.
2: We just got a replay of Paddy Voss's fend off, don't argue.
3: And then he stared him down.
2: He stared him down when he's pushed him.
1: Awesome.
3: Short kick from Logue to the pocket to McDonald. That's Luke McDonald onto Constanti. Constanti chips it over the top. Chapman right there with Darling. Vice-like grip from the former. Fremantle by 91 points. Short kick away to Spargo. Spargo pokes it onto Parker. And moves it onto Spargo again. Spargo lifts it over the top. Away towards Wardlaw, who will run a little U-turn and then turn it over. Alex Pierce, intercept mark, centre-half back for the Dockers, or just inside the centre square.
1: Gee, they've done a lot of that, North, since they fell behind. A short kicking game in the back half, and reluctance to go forward, and then when they do, turn it over.
2: They haven't wanted to take territory.

0: When you're under pressure, it's like, let's get it as far away from the opposition's goal as possible.
1: Oh, as Bolton lost his seat, going up to take the mark, and the tunnelling free kick given away. Luke McDonald commits that, and Bolton takes it hurriedly away to Erasmus. Kicks inside 50. Amos out on the lead. Mark's right half forward. He's going to go back and give the umpire a hand to set the mark. He'll have a kick from about 40 metres out, right half forward. Ray Chamberlain.
2: Great work from a miss there. I'm sure that Dr. Harry Birch needs all the help he can in setting up a mark.
3: Is he a doctor, Harry?
2: Full-fledged. Turns up in his scrubs and cops plenty of feedback too.
3: Wow.
2: It's like, righto, Harry, we get it. You're a doctor.
3: Wow. Well, he's taken more of a support role today. A miss, but opportunity here in the last quarter just to get on the end of a few. He kicked one. Jay Amos.
1: Their leading goal kicker extends the Fremantle advantage. The margin is out to 97 points, and it's 15 unanswered goals for Freo. 28-1-28, North Melbourne 4-7-31. A dozen minutes into the final term, Saturday footy on ABC Sport.
3: It's felt like a 100-pointer. It's been that sort of day.
0: But you see here, like, who took the mark just at half forward? So that's
3: Erasmus.
0: Like Dudley, you could have went to Dudley.
3: Yeah, yeah, options everywhere.
0: And Dudley's got no opponent running inside forward 50. So, again, I know I'm harping on the same thing with North Melbourne, but for a team that's meant to be past the development stage, it's just incredibly ordinary. Don't mind that kicking action.
3: Yeah, nice. Given they've taken the game, it is embarrassing. This, given they've, they've taken the game there, they're coming off the bye, they're there for the week, they're there for 2 weeks. Just non-competitive, really, after, 15 minutes of that first quarter.
4: O'Meara picks it up off the deck from the restart, tumbles it inside 50, and a free kick going to Tracy. So Fremantle will have another shot on goal. If he kicks this, they'll go past their highest score of the year. And they've become a team that can really pile on the pain, which they have never been.
1: Fremantle have only had 3 100-point wins in the club history. So one was in 2023 over the Eagles when they were going no good. 2013 against the Giants, their biggest ever win, 113 points. And then they beat Collingwood by 112 back in 2005. That's it.
4: Tracy comes in. His drop punt makes it sweet 16. 16 unanswered goals for the Dockers. They lead by triple figures, 103 points. 21-8, 134 plays, 4-7-31. 13 minutes into the fourth term.
3: Well, if it is that team mentality of this forward pack for the Dockers, it's been a great example of it today, hasn't it? So Tracy kicks 4, Voss 3, could have had more, 3 goals, 4. Switkowski's done his bit, Frederick, Enos, Murphy Reid, and then Luke Jackson with that hybrid ability. It's as powerful forward line as there is in the competition the moment, clearly. And I just love that their discipline, as you said. You know, if it's not their day, they'll roll up their sleeve, do the dirty work, they'll chase, they'll tackle to a man. It's a really high standard that they've built down there, and it's been a joy to watch today.
1: Mason Cox leaps up, wins the head out in front of Davies Uniac, though, who wins it. He's almost defensive edge of the centre square now. Hampass gets it back going in the right direction. Sheezel gave it back to Davies Uniac, left it behind. Sheezel mops it up. North with it. Hampass out to Curtis. Kicks wide for Dersma, who marks. We'll hit down to Ray in just a moment as Dersma with the long kick inside 50. Darling comes from the back. No mark, hits the deck, taken by LDU, tackled, taken to ground. Ball up, half forward for the Roos, Ray.
2: Yeah, Bawley mentioning the dirty work that undertaken by the Freo Dockers. Just a little bit of work that I've been really impressed with the umpires today. Big, long mid-ground and lots of sort of space in that mid-zone where the umpires need to squeeze up and help each other out. There's a support-free kick from the pigeon trainer himself, Andrew Heffernan, in that marking contest from Tracy. It was really good for umpire system.
4: Going to need to pick that up as the Dockers go through the middle. Young. Kick from the centre circle, and Jackson on the back lead. He marks 25 out directly in front.
1: I'll tell you what, there is a lot of Fremantle fans who are obviously impatient as they would be having waited 30-plus years for a flag, but Even on this 11-game win streak, they came from behind to beat the Hawks and the Pies. Yeah. They didn't put teams away like the Blues, the Bombers and the Lions. And a lot of Freo fans were saying, how come we can't put our foot on the throat and really drive home the advantage? Well, boy, they've done that today.
3: Well, I think you look at the ladder. The Swans have been able to do that. Thinking about the Swans, so they've got 20% on them. Well, it'll be interesting to see where this lands today. This is a real opportunity to bolster that percentage. And what a passage of play that was.
4: Luke Jackson kicks his third. 17 unanswered goals. UGLY for North Melbourne.
3: Yeah.
4: 22-8-140 plays, 4-7-31. Freo by 109.
3: It's hands and heels too for the Dockers since half time. This was last week, wasn't it?
0: Yeah.
4: What does hands and heels mean?
3: Easy. No whip required, mate.
0: Yeah, that's horse racing terms.
4: Okay, I see.
0: Yes.
4: Okay.
3: They're at Hands Oval too, so I thought you might have
1: been
3: him anyway. It's the same footage. That was last week, wasn't it?
4: Nat Fyfe, their
3: favourite son.
1: In the rooms. Apparently he's living up that way near Byron. So in the rooms after that win, Southeast Queensland against the Lions. An incredible scoreline. It's not often you see in modern footy a team kick 17 unanswered goals. And they're doing it against a 5-6 team in North Melbourne. The Kangaroos aren't meant to be some lowly bottom-of-the-table team anymore.
0: This is... I think today says a lot more about North Melbourne than Fremantle.
1: Freo are good, and North Melbourne continue their rocks and diamonds season.
0: Fremantle simply just haven't been tested at all today.
1: Cox palms it down. Out in front of Dill Stevens for North, who hand pass back inboard. McKercher and Young. McKercher handles it, but tackled by Wagner.
3: Won't need many ice packs after the game. Remember, they're in the Dockers' rooms today.
0: A few of them might go for a run after the game.
1: Sheezel.
3: Oh, Young's been terrific.
1: Young bowls over his direct opponent, picked up by Switkowski. Hand pass over to Dudley. Dudley at high half forward, kicks into the pocket. Namus takes the mark.
3: Well, yeah, it's been a big positive, and surely that's enough. I'd be sending the runner out to Hayden Young. We've seen enough today. It's been a huge positive to see him back out there. Just too strong and physical there for Sheezel and Fisher. Switkowski, who must be said, a quiet achiever. He's been terrific, hasn't he? Right from that first quarter, he was one of the ones that set it up. And as we said before, you would just love to be playing in this forward line, this Fremantle forward line today.
1: So Amos, with his left peg against the boundary line, he misses everything to the near side. Tight angle. Crowd posted, by the way, 13,332. So Betta's last year's crowd. And with a small sample size of only two games, it's now the best attendance for an AFL game here.
0: It's a good crowd.
4: Simpkin kicks out wide to Stevens, gives it to Zerha, misses him with the return handball. Lasso free kick, Freo ball. Nathan O'Driscoll, 18 minutes into the fourth term. O'Driscoll kicks inside 50 and Amos has got it again.
0: And I say this, Corb, with the greatest amount of respect, but if Fremantle and North Melbourne are playing at the Docklands,
1: yep.
0: Is there many more than 13,500?
1: Yeah, that's a good point.
0: So they've made some money. Yeah. All they've really done today, North Melbourne, is make money.
3: It's the only positive, really, isn't it?
1: Would they have been more competitive under the roof?
3: You'd hope so, but they've got to get past that.
0: They've got to be an anytime, anywhere team.
4: Amos, with his left boot, sends it on goal. It's across the goal mouth and punched through. Minor score. If he kicked that, Jai, there's 7 minutes of game time remaining. Freo's highest ever score is 180. I was going to pose the question whether they could threaten that, but it seems unlikely now. They lead by 110 points.
3: Highest winning margin, 113, is it?
1: Yep.
3: So that's in play.
1: Big time. North haven't kicked a goal since the 7-minute mark of the second term. We're now 19 into the last. Margin at 110. Sheezel off the back flank. Kicks down the wing. Turnover taken by Luke Ryan for Freo. Hand pass to Erasmus. Handball goes back to O'Driscoll. Comes out of the shade. Kicks across the ground. Is Young. Hand pass away towards Carl Warner. Front edge of the centre square. Inside 50. Cox crashes the pack. Ball spills down to Dudley. Hand pass to the 50 for Brayshaw. Handball out to O'Meara. O'Meara scoops it up 40 metres out from goal. Decides to have a ping himself. Tangle on the behind line. Free kick.
0: He's getting it.
3: Amos.
1: Which way will it go? It's going Fremantle's way, and Amos to get it. And Amos will get us a look from a similar spot. He's closer in. from his miss moments ago, essentially in front of that left-hand behind post tight angle.
3: Well, it was largely unsighted in the first three quarters, Giants. Just kicked one goal, but again, this is the benefit of a game like this. He's really cashing in exactly in this last quarter. He should be his fourth shot at goal. Tough shot, wrong pocket for a left footer. What's he go with here, Ben?
0: Check side.
1: Outside of the left boot. He's going to go with the check side. Amos, he misses near side. The Lord Nelson, 111. The margin at the moment, Fremantle 111 in front, 22-10 to North 4-7. We're in time on in this final term. Fremantle's greatest winning margin, 113.
4: And Luke Ryan, a little sore on the bench as well. Get ready to keep us across that one. Fremantle by 111. Stevens on the back flank, gives it off to Simpkin. Sweeps it back to Comben inside the defensive arc, takes on Dudley. Darts around him, kicks up towards the wing. Big marking contest there, and Trembath and Chapman, they halve it in the end. Chapman wins it at ground level, Dockers ball again. Backward of halfway, eastern wing. Chapman nearly run down, just gets his kick away and finds Dudley. Between wing and half forward. This wide surface area of this ground, kicks out wide to O'Meara. Called to play on now, has to get around Fisher, caught. Two men from nearly the same part of the world in WA. And Fisher is the man who wins on this occasion. He gets the free kick for North on the back flank. Fremantle by 111 points, 22 minutes into the fourth.
1: And North's number 11 got ambitious, tried to take on Bolton, caught.
0: Just a poor handball.
1: And Luke McDonald coughs it up. Free kick for Bolton between wing and half forward.
3: Another good day for Shea Bolton.
1: He kicks into the forward pocket here. Cox got hands to it. No mark. Hits the deck close to the boundary line and now out.
3: 25 possessions, 8 score involvements.
1: Well, the Purple Army strikes again. 31 years old now. So happy for my team. From Mary in South Bunbury. I was too slow to get tickets, but I can hear it all from my house, two streets away. Thanks, Mary. Nice to hear from you. An enormous day for Fremantle. Going to be their biggest ever in terms of margin. 2 points away from that at the moment, 4:40 to play.
3: Who's that, Mary? Not too late. You'd reckon they'd throw the gates open.
1: Yeah,
0: yeah, jump, there jump the fence.
3: Watch the
0: now.
3: Last 5 minutes.
0: Jump the fence.
3: Have a kick after the game.
1: Mason Cox hooks it down to a dangerous spot. Full forward for Freo. Jackson left it behind. Young collects. Young hooks it through for a goal. It's 18 in a row for the Dockers. And as it stands right now, the biggest gap they've ever had on the scoreboard in an AFL game. 117 the difference. With 4 and a bit minutes to navigate, Fremantle 23-10. They lead North Melbourne 4-7.
3: Yeah, come off, Hayden. Come off. That'll do you. Nice return. What's he had? Yeah, it just snuck his...
1: AFL game. 117 the difference. With 4 and a bit minutes to navigate, Fremantle 23-10. They lead North Melbourne 4-7.
3: Yeah, come off, Hayden. Come off. That'll do you. Nice return. What's he had? Yeah, it just snuck his way, really, to 23 possessions, 6 inside 50s, 8 score involvements, 2 goals himself. Again, way too easy. Forward stoppage. No arm across, no pressure at all. No effort to smother there, it must be said, Dylan Stevens.
0: They've got the basics of defence horribly wrong today, North Melbourne.
3: No, it's been non-existent, hasn't it, really? It's quite startling, to be honest, how non-competitive they've been for the majority of this game.
4: Yeah, their previous biggest win, 113 points in 2013 against GWS that we've been speaking about. 117 at the moment. Back in the middle, some kind of hold up here.
0: They've got a little tricky next four, Fremantle. I think we really find out, are they genuine or not? So they got the bye, obviously, but then they go Geelong, Gold Coast, GWS. So
4: they got Sydney after that at home as
0: well.
4: Yeah,
0: so it's a good little patch where we're going to find out a lot.
4: 6-6-6 free kick. They had a warning earlier on in the game, Ray.
2: That's it.
4: Kick out wide for North from Trembath. The warning was against Fremantle earlier in the game that I'm referencing. Trembath to Dersma to Fisher. Fisher from York and O'Meara from Dongara. That's what I was trying to remember when they went at one another. Wardlaw takes the mark, kicks infield and finds Comben. So North just in a kick mark game. His kick, nearly a turnover. Voss gets a hand on it, but Zerhar able to gather at ground level, floats his kick. That is a turnover. Fremantle take it back through Clark.
1: He goes straight up the pipe, finds Voss. Voss kicks inside 50. Murphy Reid marks on the shallow entry. He's got O'Driscoll tearing forward. Reid, in the end, decides to shoot goal. Would he had

0: Other options, just barbecued all of them.
1: I think he confused himself, Murphy Reid.
0: And in the end, it's a behind. 118, Fremantle's lead, 25 gone in the final term. North goalless since the seven-minute mark of the second term.
2: No North player stood the mark, which I think confused him as well. So their great defensive efforts today just continued in that moment. I do apologise to North fans listening. There was a text earlier that said, thanks a lot, Ben. You've already down. You've brought up the shinbone spirit.
0: I got one here from Liz saying, why can't Middlemass call the footy normally like the other guys? What a goose.
1: Only speaking the truth.
0: Fair enough. Each to their own. Appreciate all feedback.
1: They say it's a blessing.
2: Come on, Feathers.
3: Sure. It's a gift.
2: Oh, it's a gift. Erasmus, sorry, a gift. Just buffeted off his kick. Gathered there by Davies Uniacke, who gives it to Fisher. His kick a turnover. O'Meara intercept marks at centre-half back. Freo by 118 points. On track to be their biggest ever win in an AFL game.
1: I do enjoy that we can laugh at ourselves.
0: Yeah. Bill from Perth says, how would you rate Luke Jackson against Anthony Koutafidis?
3: Not a bad comp.
1: He's
3: taller again, isn't he? Kuda
1: might have had that bit more raw power. But in terms of skill and the like, Luke Jackson's right there with him.
0: Murphy Reid's inside 50, picked off by Parker, goes short to Davies Uniacke. Margins 118 points, Fremantle's way. 26 and a half gone final.
1: Remember when Kuda was really up and going? He took 18 marks in a game.
3: Yeah.
0: Wow. North get it out to the wing. Stevens stabs a kick short to Trembath.
2: Is that against Essendon?
1: No, that one wasn't.
0: Trembath goes laterally away to Daniel. Travelling to Geraldton to Perth. Oh, there's a turnover in the middle of the ground.
2: Shocking kick. Stubbed his toe on it. Ball ricochets away and gathered by Sheezel, tackled by Erasmus.
0: Travelling Geraldton to Perth. We're halfway at the Mill Roadhouse. Listening to the call, come on the Dockers. For some Eagles fans from David, Chris and Liz. Shout out to you guys on the road.
2: Is that the same Liz as before?
0: I assume not, unless the country's turned pear-shaped. And Marcus in South Melbourne listening with a shinbone to make. Can you please ask Ray how the centre line rule works, as neither of us understand at all how it's meant to work?
4: Really simple. Can't jump from... you've got to jump from your side, and you can't go past the drop zone of the ball. So take off from your side, and you can't go across past the line of the ball. Does that make sense?
2: It's about the ball more than the line, which I think confuses people, doesn't it, Ray?
4: Well, that's right, because, theoretically, you're meant to throw it up straight. They don't always.
2: Kick on to Murphy Reid for the Dockers down the broadcast wing. He moves it on to Wagner. Wagner looks back infield, doesn't really like that, so set it up inside 50. The Kangas have stopped to a walk. Kick to full forward off the hands of Tracy. O'Driscoll bursts through a couple of them. Handball to Voss. Swings a snap through. Four for Voss, 19 in a row for Fremantle, and it's going to be their biggest ever winning margin. 124 points, 24-11, 155, plays 4-7-31, 28 minutes into the fourth term. Luke Ball, Adam Ramanaskas.
1: Good, again, a good contest. Fumble by Stevens.
3: Missed tackle.
1: Yeah, missed tackle, and then you got three Dockers players lining up for a release handball. Just, it's been... Yeah, it's been damning for North, but it's a muscle flex, I think, by the Dockers. It's sort of like, we're good.
3: Yeah.
1: We're good. Our game's in really good working order at the moment. Defenders are really honest. Our midfield have dominated today. We've got unselfish forwards that care about each other and not how many goals they kick. It's working nicely for them.
3: Oh, another one.
0: 6-6-6 warning.
3: Oh, the Kangaroos.
0: On the Kangaroos this time. Margin 124. North's last goal, 7-minute mark, second term. And Fremantle have kicked the last 19 goals in the game. Sheezel gives a handball away towards LDU, who runs it out the front door of the centre square, kicks it deep forward, and Ryan picks it off. Inside the final minute, as Fremantle try to navigate these last few seconds, and what a shutout that would be to finish with 19 unanswered goals.
3: 11th mark, Luke Ryan. Just another solid performance.
0: Goes short to Clark. Clark at fullback for the Dockers. Swings it out to the back flank. Finds Oscar McDonald. Chips it further afield to Bolton. 24-11 to 4-7. 124 the margin. Kicks to a one-on-one on the wing. Reid and Parker. Very different ages there. Parker knocks it down to Luke McDonald. Handball to Stevens. Kicks to half forward. Ball goes over the head of his intended target. Ryan intercepts, gives a handball away towards Oscar McDonald. And McDonald heads down the wing to Bolton.
2: Bolton takes the mark on the wing. And he'll go back and retreat to Wagner. And he takes the mark. And he can call it Fumbery for Fremantle. Their biggest ever winning margin. 124 points to the good. 24-11, 155. Plays 4-7-31. A statement victory for the men in purple. Not sure the song's coming through that well here at Hands Oval. So Luke Ball and Adam Romanaskis with Fremantle winning by 124 points.
3: Well, I think we focus on the winners, Rammer, and we came along today 11 in a row in a competition that's designed to be competitive and tight. Anyone can win on any given day. We were keen to see how they go about it, what sort of intensity they bring. It was pretty evident from early in that first quarter, wasn't it, that they were here to play and meant business, and, you know, save for probably a 10-minute period where the Kangaroos gave a bit of a yelp in that second quarter. They shifted into gear and it was just an absolute annihilation after that. And they go into their bye, sitting pretty. You spoke about it then. They're really well balanced. Everyone's very clear on their role. They've got a very powerful midfield led by Jackson and Brayshaw, I thought, today in particular. But great to see Hayden Young back into it. Bolton's having had another great game, continuing on his year. And then young Murphy Reid. But, you know, it's O'Driscoll, it's Warner, Erasmus, McVee, what an addition he's been. Wagner, they all make a contribution, don't they? And then forward of the ball, I think, yeah, they're clearly the most potent forward line, an even forward line in the competition. Love how their key forwards present, play in front. There's always something, an option for their midfield to kick to. And then if they don't mark it, they'll get you at ground level with those dangerous players. And we're just looking here that has stunned Alistair Clarkson, really. It's hard to know what's going through his head, because whilst we can sing the praises of the number one team in the competition at the moment, that was an as embarrassing a performance, really, after quarter time, as you'll see. Well, after 5 minutes or 10 minutes of that second quarter, as you'll see from any team this year, really. Yeah. Just not competitive.
0: So more good Freo or bad Kangas? It's always a combination.
5: The latter,
0: both.
5: I think the latter.
0: More bad Kangas. Yeah.
3: Solid. You know, Freo really strong, but they were allowed to just do what they wanted today. As I said, no need for ice bags in the Freo rooms after the game today.
2: So they kicked 19 unanswered goals to finish the game. That's their longest ever streak of unanswered goals in a game. And now they're really lockstep in the top two, or locked into the top two is what I'm trying to say.
3: Big percentage booster. Yeah, that's right. Yeah,
1: so what's damning in this game? The stats sort of, plus 8 clearance, plus 6 centre bounce, plus 13 contested football. But then the problem for North Melbourne is plus 54 uncontested, 57 inside 50s for 35 scoring shots. Mm. You know, they just simply didn't want to defend. Now, yeah, okay, they're a very good team, Fremantle, no doubt. But you've got to be hard to play against as an opposition. Now, from the 7-minute mark of the second quarter, North Melbourne was simply so easy to play against.
3: Yeah. Mm.
1: But there was no pressure. There was no physical pressure. There was nobody that wanted to change momentum within the game. It just makes it really, really hard then to compete for long periods of time. So, you know, Ball and I mentioned it a number of times. Fremantle are going to walk off the ground today, and there'll be no ice packs or anything like that. It'll be, you know, jump in the shower, have a wash, and put the clothes on and just go home.
0: No sweat win.
1: No, yeah. That's right.
3: They look like a team limping into a bye, the Kangaroos, not one that should be springing out of it off the back of a big win,
1: real
3: home against
1: energy,
3: the Gold Coast.
1: Enthusiasm.
3: That's right. And look, okay, they've travelled over there, but again, off the bye, and this is their home game, so they really want to embrace that. I think Alistair Clarkson said as much during the week and before the game, and to put up that level of effort was just really surprising. I think I said before the game, I hope we might raise that little table. So there might have been a banana peel game for the Dockers, but again, from about, as you said, 7 minutes of that second quarter, it was an absolute cakewalk.
1: They played the game the right way, the Dockers.
3: Yeah, they're tough too, aren't they?
1: Yeah.
0: It's a Docker dozen, 12 in a row for Fremantle. They sit on top of the premiership table. They're now 3.5 games clear in the top two.
1: Well, I was going to say, what are we saying for top four? 15 wins, 16 wins?
0: Yeah, something like that.
1: So then for top two would probably be 17 wins, we would
0: 17,
1: say?
0: 17, 18?
1: Yeah. Yeah.
0: But, I mean, to be 3.5 games clear of third, yeah, is a huge advantage. Obviously, we know the benefit that comes with being a top two team. And when the Eagles had success out of Perth, you know, a lot of those years, they're finishing top two and making the most of those two home finals. Just to tie a bow on the day, Fremantle led by 13 points at quarter time. There were actually three lead changes in the first half of footy. Freo by 13 at quarter time, 54 at the half, 77 at three quarter time, and 124 in the finish. The longer it went, the worse it got. The goal kickers from a Fremantle point of view, 4 for Voss, 4 for Tracy, and then 3 goals for Jackson and for Switkowski. 2 goals for Murphy Reid, Jai Amos, Hayden Young, and Michael Frederick. Meanwhile, singles for Neil Erasmus and Isaiah Dudley. It was an enormous day for Fremantle. Meanwhile, for North Melbourne, their goal kickers didn't change after the 7-minute mark in the second term. Wardlaw, Larkey, Darlene and Trembath all with one each. The Kangaroos now 5-7, a humiliating defeat in Bunbury. They're home away from home. Meanwhile, for Fremantle, they're 12-1, top of the tree. It's the all-new world, isn't it, for the Dockers? They've never had a day like it with a 124-point win, and they may just have never had a team quite like it as the Premiership.
3: Yeah, players. And I think the defence, and we know that Justin Longmuir is a defence-first coach. That'll be the most pleasing thing. Okay, they kick a big score, and they're allowed to do that, and they were dominant around clearance and around the midfield, but they've kept them to 2 points after, you know, that 7-minute mark of the second quarter on a pretty, you know, nice day, nice conditions. So they were ruthless. They kept that, it was the old foot on the throat. So I think that'll be the most pleasing thing. As you said, Cole, we haven't seen them do that this year or for some time. So and that was all over the ground, not just the back six. You could tell high, you know, they're high forwards sniffing a turnover, sniffing pressure. You know, to a man, I thought their defensive intent really well. They showed their opposition what it, you know, the level that it needs to be. Bit of Mason Cox time.
0: There's a bloke down there, by the way, that's got a Brigham University hat on. Go the Cougs, and he's got an American flag. So taking a photo with Mason Cox, BYU fan. 124-point win, Fremantle, their biggest winning margin ever in club history. Ray, I don't know how you're going trying to get one of the boys, but huge win for the Dockers today. What impressed you most?
4: Well, honestly, I can't get over how even they are all across the ground. You talk about how big they are and how strong they are, but it wasn't just the Vosses and the Tracys and these sorts of guys, you know. You had their small forwards like Dudley and that. He had a couple of really fierce, brave, put-your-body-on-the-line contests. So no one's taking any shortcuts at Fremantle. And as Bawley said throughout the call, you don't want to give your spot up now, turning the corner and heading towards September. They've got a real genuine chance this year, and so no one will be missing any dotting of I's or crossing of T's. They're a real threat for Fremantle Dockers.
0: How'd the third team out there go today, the team green?
4: No, I'll be honest with you, I really liked it. It was an eclectic mix. We had one of Bayside's finest in Lee Fisher, and he's got one of the greatest cafes. If you're down around Hampton, get around to the Cornerstone Cafe. It's a beauty. And then, of course,
2: we had all
0: the other cafes are great too.
4: No, but the point around of it all is the mix, mate. So we had a doctor, we had a part-time hand model, and we had a pigeon trainer, which I didn't get a chance to really unpack today. Maybe we will later on in the year, but I thought they were terrific and they did their job and they can go home.
0: I like it, Ray. Good work. They don't let you out on the green stuff, but Ruby Schleicher's out there and she's got Paddy Voss, courtesy of Fox Footy.
5: Coming out of Bunbury, the atmosphere out here was unbelievable. So yeah, really good. Great outing by the Purple Army. There was, I think I saw 13,000 here. So awesome to come down here. Hopefully, we get another opportunity to come down here.
6: For you personally, you were sort of fired up early. You had the ripped jumper, which got changed at quarter time. How are you enjoying sort of a little bit of this villain arc? I think they're saying. I mean, we're loving watching you play, but you've got to be honest. Defenders would be hating you.
5: I don't think opposition fans are liking me too much either. I've been copping it a little bit, but as long as our fans are enjoying what I'm doing, I'm happy, and as long as the boys and the coaches are happy with what I'm doing, I'm super pumped to just be playing in this team and be winning games of footy.
6: Do you feel like it fuels your game a bit as well when you are up and about like that and getting stuck into the opposition? It does just get you a bit up and about?
5: Yeah, 100%. I think the physicality side of it really, I like to dive into that a little bit, and that gets me into the game. The chirp sort of stuff, I think that just takes away energy from your role and that sort of thing. So I've tried to tone down the chirp side of things and the physicality side of things. I can up a little bit. So.
6: Well, from the sideline, it doesn't look like you're toning down the chirp that much, but we appreciate you trying. Talking physicality, you ran through George Wardlaw. Talk me through your moment with Griff Logue, the fend off, and then you've stared him down with ball in hand while you're running a million miles an hour.
5: Yeah, I actually know Griff pretty well, so we were back and forth all day, and it was good to get one on him.

0: The timing superb. Thanks to Fox Footy for that chat with Paddy Boss, Ruby Schleicher out there, and then Ray just ducking the microphone in the room. So nice to be able to hear the boys pump out the song. Fremantle by 124 points, their biggest win in club history.
1: Justin Longmuir in the song as well. I'm fairly certain he doesn't normally go in there and sing the song, so possibly because it's his AFL Life membership 300th game as a player and a coach, he's got in there and sung the song with the boys. Lots of congratulations of Justin Longmuir now. Well done to JL.
0: 3 minutes before we're off air. And if you're in the ACT, you're off to the NRL. If you want to keep listening to the AFL, you can find it, of course, all streamed through ABC Listen. For everybody else, we're off to the Q Clash, the rematch of last year's semi-final, the Gold Coast Suns and the Brisbane Lions, the two-time reigning premiers. Fascinating game for them on a three-game losing skid. So we'll take you there shortly. But before then, the votes in the ABC Footballer of the Year.
2: One to Paddy Voss, 20 possessions, four goals, 15 score involvements. He also had 560 metres gained as a key forward. Two to Luke Jackson. I thought, you know, when the game was alive, he was incredibly influential the way he went about it. He ended up with 19 possessions, three goals.
3: Set on the bench for 30, most of the last
2: 13 score involvements. And then I go three to Andy Brayshaw. 30 possessions, 10 score involvements himself, nine clearances, 13 contested. The list went on for him. So, again, I thought when the game was alive, he was terrific.
3: Big
2: Andy Brayshaw.
0: A couple more off the SMS. Josh in Ballarat. It's very complimentary. Appreciate that. He's going for a Frio Swans Grand Final. We heard it here first. Thanks, Josh. Appreciate that. From Rowan in Maryborough, watching Voss in career best form for the premiership favourites less than 3 years after being delisted by Essendon. Reminds us that beggars could not only be choosers, but idiots as well. From Rowan in Maryborough. It's a very strong feedback today. Dave in Lonnie, who's never far away from some critical comments too, has got involved on the SMS. So he's never too far away, Dave, from sending through his feedback too. He's a grumpy man. 0437 774 774 is the SMS number. Saturday footy on ABC Sport. That'll continue on. Thanks to you, Ball. It's been a big day. AFL Saturday tour edition and then all the footy and what a performance by Freo.
3: Yeah, unbelievable. Yeah, we've got a... Well, if it was any doubt, we've got a clear premiership favourite, I think, and absolutely earning that title at the moment. So, very impressive.
0: Thanks to you, Ram.
2: Well done. See you next week.
0: We will. Pretty impressive, the Dockers in a dominant performance. What fun. AFL footy, Ben, at Hands Oval in Bunbury.
1: Let's go have a kick.
0: Yep. On the ground. This great way to do it. Everyone's out there enjoying the sunshine. Thanks to Ray Chamberlain for all of his work throughout the afternoon. To Stuart Birchmore as well, who's held it all down for us from a technical point of view, placed it together. And Craig Davis, of course, in the studio, who's putting this musical track up in the background and cutting all our audio for us this afternoon. He's an absolute guru. That's us done. Fremantle by 124 points. Their biggest win in club history for the premiership favourites, the Dockers, with a dominant victory. Goodbye from Bunbury.
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10: The sold-out sign is up, the stakes are high. It's the 31st edition of the Southeast Queensland rivalry. Welcome to the Q Clash at Carrara. Quentin Hull is my name as we continue this Saturday of sport on the national broadcaster. Glorious conditions as we see the last remnants of a lovely Saturday afternoon sunshine just disappearing in the distance. We can just see the top of the surface paradise skyline, and the fans are rolling in. Both teams have just entered the arena. The Suns back at home after their successful trip to Darwin and then their inglorious capitulation in Melbourne last start to the Kangaroos, where they blew a 43-point lead. The Suns come into this one off the back of a bye with a 7-win-and-4-loss record, and they play big brother from up the M1, the two-time reigning premiers. Well, isn't the competition really zoning in on Chris Fagan's men after three consecutive losses? And it was the Dockers, and that form, by the way, Doesn't look too bad. Brisbane only beaten by 25. 99 points better than North Melbourne's performance today. So, yeah, they did make that look a little better in the last quarter at the Gabba last week, but, of course, had the third quarter capitulation against the Giants the week before and lost to Geelong at home. So three losses in a row for the two-time champs. 6-6, their ledger. And they'll play today without a couple of key men. Hugh McCluggage out for the next perhaps 6 weeks with a calf injury. Kadeen Coleman has got a hamstring injury, so both players out in what is a rather healthy injury ward. Pardon the pun. It's healthy in size, but that injury ward is getting bigger by the week, so it seems, at Springfield. Cody Curtin's got the chop. We see Dara Joyce and Jimmy Tunstall return to the team, and Shadow Brain will play his first game in the AFL since late in 2024. Three changes at selection for the Lions, who have no late changes, and that's also the case for the Suns. Lachie Weller back after missing a week with a hammy. Will Graham missed only one game with concussion protocols. And we get a new Sun, we get another one born of these parts today. Welcome to Jai Murray to the AFL club. He's sort of a wing half backer who will make his debut, having grown up playing at Burleigh here on the coast. And all selection decisions for Damien Hardwick and his match committee. They chopped Sam Closey, Nick Holman and Zeke Euland. You're welcome to join us throughout on the SMS 0437 774 774. Michael Price, welcome to you on this Queensland Day 2026. It's the Premier's really pushing this, isn't he? We've got local derbies everywhere. That's part of the reason why this match is being played today. June the 6th, 1859 was when Queen Victoria decreed that ye colony of Queensland can self-determine away from ye colony of New South Wales.
6: Well, happy Queensland Day to you, Q.
10: How are you?
6: I'm very well, thank you. Again, just honoured to be in the best seat in the house. Jai Murray, you couldn't get a kid more Queensland. So, Burleigh, he also played for Tugan in the rugby league. And when he was, I think, in under-10s, he had a choice. He had to go to an AFL grand final, or Australian football grand final, or a local rugby league grand final. He was playing for both teams.
10: Oh.
6: He chose rugby league.
10: Went to the Tugan game, did he?
6: He went to the Tugan game, but I think the Australian game won out in the end, obviously. He's running around for his first game. And what I loved about seeing the kid walk out for his warm-up was the VFL side of the Suns all went up and greeted him one by one and just shook his hand, gave him big hugs and said, good luck to you, mate. How pumped up would you be? Just having that. It just showed a good culture from the Suns. So looking forward to see what the kid can bring and the Suns can bring as well.
10: And that little segue gives me the chance to mention Jamari Ugle-Hagan did play in the VFL.
6: Yep.
10: On his way back from an ankle injury. Kicked 4 goals, 4 as the Suns won that VFL game by 17 points. Your experts for Q Clash 31. A woman who's worn the playing strip of both of these clubs and an AFLW original who played in the first ever grand final at this venue, Jamie Stanton. It is great to have your company for 31st edition of the Pineapple Grapple. How are you?
7: I'm good, yourself? Thanks for having me.
10: I'm always excited to see these two teams. And you know what does excite me, Jamie? We had to make our own fun for so many years in these games because they had absolutely no meaning to the broader context of the AFL season. We've grown beyond that. They played their first final against each other last year, and these two teams are seen as potentially having a big role in the deciding of the flag in 2026. Or have those expectations been tempered of recent times?
7: The expectations have definitely been tempered, but when you're the two-time reigning premiers, I think anything you do in the next season is definitely going to be newsworthy, and Gold Coast are trying to make themselves relevant. People feel like they were relevant last year and that this would be their year that they take the big boy step and become extremely relevant, and a game like tonight is exactly when they need to stand up and show that they can be relevant and should be relevant.

0: Jamie Stanton with you on Saturday Footy on ABC Sport, as is the man sitting to my right, former number one draft pick, the ex-Docker, D's Club champion, All-Australian, and Kalani's dad, Jeff White. How are you? Welcome.
1: I'm good, Q. Going well. Going well. Looking forward to this. And, yeah, just reminiscing then just of the final that they played up at the Gabba, Q Clash 30. What is it? Was it? So... Mm-hmm. It was definitely big brother versus little brother that game. But, different circumstances right now. But looking forward to this clash. And crowd looks amazing. It looks great atmosphere when it's all packed out in the stadium.
0: And the Lions are playing in their Bears strip with the white shorts. And that famous song of the Brisbane Bears, which had the line, "Dare to beat the bear." Well, there was a little nudge from the Gold Coast supporters group who used a line about, "Oh, we want to win at most, dare to beat the coast." So they know the history of this used to be the Bears' home ground.
2: A little bit of a jab, I like that.
0: Yeah, we're not sort of GWS levels of sledging on banners here, but there was a bit going on. So the Lions will be playing in that that old Bears strip, which we saw them playing last year. So, yes. If you want to have your say on the text about how yellow looks against red, it's I must admit, it looks probably worse on telly than it does at the ground, but most of the people watch it through the telly, so we have to be aware of that. Let's get down to the fifth member of our broadcast team. And can I say, for the first time, she gets to vote in the choppers. The Marcus Ashcroft Medal is awarded to the player of the match. There's always three members of the media that get a vote. And today, Jessica Stewart, welcome to you. Oh, just heaping the pressure on you early on, Jess. A vote in the choppers today.
3: Yeah, very honoured to be a part of the voting team. But I'll obviously be keeping a close eye on what's happening on the field, but most importantly, what happens off it. And let's hope not too much on either sideline today. It's about 17 degrees at ground level. It's saying about, feels like 14. We have noticed a cooler shift in southeast Queensland a little bit this week. So nice viewing conditions, a sellout, as you mentioned. And I know you said before the Queensland Premier is pushing this match, of course, this day, of course. Well, I can tell you he just did the coin toss in the Senate circle for the teams, and he was talking to the Suns before, so interested to know where his allegiance stands today.
0: So Premier Chris Afulli's here, not at Lang Park for the other Brisbane Gold Coast.
2: I reckon today. It'll be the quickest dash from here.
0: Has he got the old the Stokes chopper out on the helipad when the Bears were
2: here?
0: Tell
2: you what, Mr. Chris Afulli, though, I must say, you've got to give it a little bit of extra venom when you put the coin up in the air.
0: Well, Jeff, well, Jamie, there are so many angles that we can look at today. Where do you want to start, Whitey? What's the biggest thing, what's the biggest question in your mind?
1: If Brisbane can get their kick mark, especially on the half-back line, if they can get that going, they'll give themselves a big chance to win this game. And that's where the Suns have probably got to try and stop them. And on the flip side, the Suns are really good. That's their strength, off the half-back line, Rioli and all that sort of stuff. So if Brisbane can stop that, we're in for a fascinating game. But, Brisbane struggled with the kick down the line last week, so this is what they've got to really address. And they did that in the last quarter, so it'd be good if they could have that momentum going.
0: Jamie Stanton, what are your top line thoughts?
4: Gold Coast have not known to be ruthless, and this is an opportunity for them to showcase that to a team that's potentially a little bit wounded over their last couple of games.
0: Well, the eyes of the competition fall to Carrara for Q Clash 31. It's Gold Coast hosting Brisbane. Here's Michael Price.
5: We're into the middle. Oh, Moyle got up very high over Draper. Got the ball down. Zach Bailey for Brisbane tapped it back to Lock Neal.

0: It's Gold Coast hosting Brisbane. Here's Michael Price.
1: We're into the middle. Oh, Moyle got up very high over Draper. Got the ball down. Zach Bailey for Brisbane tapped it back to Lach Neal. His handball forward's going to be cut up by the Suns. It was Will Powell confronted. He lost it. Marshall gave it into Rayner through Fletcher back to Bailey. Under a lot of pressure, he's handballed it to the wing, off the ground. Neal to half forward. Sam Collins in the front position. Gets a free kick against young Ty Gallop at left half back. The imposing fullback will take the free kick.
0: So Gallup is in the forward six to start tonight. He has played the last couple of weeks down back. Very short pass from Collins is marked by Noble. Switches the play to the right back pocket. Bodie Euland takes the mark. His brother's not playing. He's an emergency. That's a bad kick from Bodie. A baddie from Bodie to start. He's kicked it out of play on the roll. It's going to be a free kick to Brisbane left half forward. No one's on the mark for Morris. He runs infield and spears a pass to Dunkley. Marks, plays on, snaps, goals. And that was loose from the Suns.
2: That's Jared Berry.
0: Did I say Berry?
2: Dunkley.
0: Did I say Dunkley?
2: Yeah, I think.
0: My apologies.
2: Well, I was watching that because Jai Murray is starting on the wing. He started on Jared Berry, and he was the one that floated forward to get the intercept mark, and then great finished in the end because he didn't realise he could play on, but he thought it might have been hadn't carried the 15.
0: Jared Berry. Sometimes your mouth says what your brain's not thinking. Thank you for that, Whitey. One straight to the Lions. Suns yet to score.
3: Not a good start. It's not what you need Brisbane to do on your home deck is get going early when they haven't been going at all recently.
1: So Brisbane with the first goal of the game. They're kicking to the right as we're looking at it after Dunkley won the toss. And that is the southern end here at Carrara. From the middle, Brisbane again with the clearance. It goes back to Dunkley. Launches it inside 50. Punch forward. It's going to be a free kick. It'll again go to the Suns. And I think it was Mac Andrew who was dealt with. Yes, indeed. He will take the free kick. He's standing with his back 30 metres from his own goal. Flares it to the left to find Noble. Not a lot to kick to. Goes long down the line looking for Moyle. A big fist from Draper. The ball bounces freely. Getting there first. It was well done in the end by... it was Tunstall. He got there first, but tackled into the ground by Tuke Miller just forward of centre wing. Whistle on play immediately. That's the crowd fiddling around with the whistle. It goes through Petrarca. Got it back to Weller. Weller forward of centre wing. And Lach Neal just launches a speculator. Again, it's Collins versus the much younger Gallup. Collins got there first, brought the ball to ground. Charlie Cameron got onto it, but it got fisted over the line by Bodie Euland and will be a throw-in adjacent to the 50-metre arc at right half forward for the Brisbane Lions. They're leading by one straight goal. The Suns yet to score.
2: This is what Brisbane miss. I know that Ty Gallup's given away a few free kicks, but when they've dump-kicked it forward, they've always had a presence down the line and he's been really important so far.
0: Draper to the front, no clean possession. Dunkley shins it, but Weller steals it for the Suns. Pushed off his kick, ricochets to Anderson, gives it to Rowell. Gold Coast do hack their way clear. Rust kick from Rowell, two on two, but great fly and mark from Will Graham against Wilmot. Plays on with the kick infield. Petrarca marks. He's in his first Q clash, shins his kick into attack, and it drops into the lap of Dara Joyce, who takes the mark right half back for Brisbane. Kicks infield to the first goal kicker and Berry, centre half back, marks and kicks wide to Lohman. Late spoil arriving from Powell to punch it towards the boundary line. No, that's not Jack Ginnivan. That's a bleached, blonde, shaven look from Kai Lohman, who tracks the ball out of play for a boundary throw-in on the Nahoon River side.
2: I heard his shoulder there. Maybe a stinger.
0: It's not Eminem, is it, out in the wing?
1: Bit of Slim Shady going on.
0: Yeah.
1: But yeah, Will Powell in that contest came up just holding his shoulder. We'll keep an eye on that. Throw in on the outer wing. Moyle got it down to Anderson. Anderson couldn't quite grab it, but Rowell did. He was instantly tackled by Lach Neal. And it's going to be a ball up adjacent to the logo on the outer wing. Umpire throws it up quickly. Draper slapped it forward beautifully into the path of Bailey. Goes beyond centre wing, drills a pass to Logan Morris. He's 60 from goal. Wheels around onto the right foot from 55. Launches, pulls it left, one behind. Seven plays nothing. The Lions lead it with 4.5 gone to the first term.
0: And very quickly, Rioli has a bouncing run from beyond the inbound, a short pass. And Powell takes the mark, left half back, kicks infield to Noble. Marks on defensive 50 for the Suns.

0: and plays on. Has a bounce. Kicks it towards and beyond the wing. Walter in front of Joyce takes a great two-grab mark. This improving young forward, one of a plethora of local lads playing in this Q clash. He's kicked towards the pocket. Couple to beat against Humphrey, the target. And Wilmot gets in front for Brisbane to take the mark. Kicks it to centre-half back. Aggressive kick. Sets a task of Gardner. Can't mark, but wins his own crumb. For the Lions, he hands it to Rayner, who palms away from Andrew. Runs through the middle of Carrara. Kicks to Cameron. And Charles takes the mark on his chest. The BB logo there to be the welcoming point for the yellow Sharon as he hugs it and will now set on goal from 45 metres out.
1: Already, just the mindset of Brisbane. When they get the ball, handball received, they're trying to get on really quickly, aren't they, Pricey? Especially from the halfback line. Hand pass received, get the ball moving really, really quickly.
0: Won the Marcus Ashcroft medal in 2019, round 21. Charlie Cameron. He'll kick here from right on 50. Slight angle to the right. It's a thing of beauty for Brisbane. And the Lions have got the start at Carrara. Two in a row for the reigning premiers to start Q Clash 31. 2-1, 13 to nothing. And we've travelled 6 minutes on Saturday footy on ABC Sport.
2: And the reason they've been able to get that, Whitey, is because of Gold Coast's horrible use inside 50. They've been kicking from that forward of centre range and dropping it between 40 and 50 metres just inside the 50, and had two really clean set marks for Brisbane where they've just transitioned off half-back really nicely. Like, Darcy's Wilmot kick from the pocket directly into the corridor is dangerous as hell, but it sets up such a great offensive opportunity because he took that mark in such a high spot inside 50.
3: So Charlie Cameron with his 36th Q Clash goal owns the record for the most scored in his now 16 game career with the Q Clash. In the middle of Carrara, call it a draw. The ball gets down into the centre circles at ground level. Moyle grabbed it again. Handball backwards to Bailey Humphrey. He launches a speculator inside 50. How about that? Harris Andrews, in a wrestle with Ben King, has pulled it in one-handed beautifully. Gets the kick to Darcy Fort. Handball received. Comes to Will Ashcroft. His kick to the outer wings cut off. Well done by Noble. Confronted. Launches a beautiful pass. Well weighted to find Petrarca at right half forward. He's 65 from goal. Looking to just pop it up to a dangerous spot. It's going to be a big fly. It's brought down to ground level. Oh, Dara Joyce gave the big fend. Just got rid of it in time. Berry got the handball over to Harris Andrews.
0: From left half back, kicks to the wing. Over the head of Lohman, who's got Noble for company. Reveal's going to meet it first for Brisbane. Bruce cruises the Narang Riverside. Kicks it to attacking 50. Andrew tracking back, gives away a front on contact free kick against Logan Morris. So it'll be a free kick for Morris. Left half forward, 50 from goal.
1: I reckon they need to make that switch. Andrew on Logan Morris. Logan Morris has got off the leash already. Very early days.
0: Only early, but for a team that lost by 11 goals their last trip here, it's been a positive start for Brisbane. 66 points was that margin in round 20 of last year before the Lions won that second week of the finals by 17 points at the Gabba. They played three times last year. Lions won both at the Gabba. The Suns won the one game here. Already 2-1 to nothing. Morris from 51 metres for Brisbane to extend their lead, and he does so with a maximum. Through the middle from Logan Morris. What a start from the premiers. 3-1 to nothing in favour of Brisbane after 9 minutes. Jeff White and Jamie Stanton are your experts.
2: I love Brisbane's attack in their defence. Like, you heard Pricey talk about the Harris Andrews one mark. The mark is great, but his bodywork initially to take and hit Ben King and set the tone. And then Dara Joyce, he took on a couple, but still gets rid of the football. Their intent for the physicality tonight has really set the tone. And we know with Brisbane, when they're physical, they play significantly better.
1: It's the way they've been able to get inside forward 52. It's so open, so quick. They're just getting the handball received, going through the corridor. They're not willing. They want to own the corridor space at the moment.
3: Six inside 50s for four scores, Brisbane. And the Suns, four inside 50s, yet two score. Back into the middle of Carrara. Ball thrown into the night sky. Fort versus Moyle. I'll give it to Moyle, but Will Ashcroft received the ball, immediately tackled by Petrarca, and the umpire will throw it up extremely quickly. Fort got it down from the rear position. Handball cut off by Petrarca. Back to Anderson for the Suns. He chips it forward. It gets to the arc.

0: opening in there. Goulburn did well, but let loose the ball, picked up by Darcy Gardner for Brisbane. His speculating kick was barely the required distance. Jason Ackermanis would love that one. It's taken there by Charlie Cameron at right half-back on the arc. He went left and then peeled right. Goes just beyond centre wing. Dunkley versus Rao. How's that for quality and toughness? It goes over the top of both of them, and Ty Gallup takes it out. Next to the interchange gates, we'll get a throw in.
1: If you missed the score at Bunbury, Fremantle by 124 points. Biggest ever winning margin for a club who now extends its record winning streak to 12. North kicked only four goals in the game. Boundary throw in, Moyle for the Suns. First to meet it, has to pick up off the deck. His hand pass took a touch, did it, before going out of play. What's the decision here? It's the last disposal free kick. Will Ashcroft was hassling him, and all three umpires in the vicinity are going to have a committee over this.
2: Well, pretty clear.
1: What do you think, Jeff?
2: No, I don't think it came off Will's foot. Look like it. No. Moyle was trying to clear it out of the area, but it ended up going towards the boundary. So they're going to,
1: disposal free kick and
2: to Brisbane.
1: Jared Berry's going to take the free
2: kick. And no one on the mark.
1: So he just runs away. That is very lazy football from the Suns. Gains 15 metres, Berry, before kicking inside 50 to a contest. Off hands, it's roved by Powell of the Suns. Hands it to Collins. Hands it to Petrarca at half-back. They're handing it through half-back as Miller's hand pass to Anderson. Too hot, he drops it. Anderson lost the footy, but now Miller comes in to play tackler on Fletcher to lock it up. Ball up centre half-forward for the Lions.
0: Poor umpire throws it up quickly. Off hands, Lockie Neal launches one from the 50 arc. It gets to the goal line. One-on-one contest was Morris versus Andrew. Andrew won it, shot out the handball to Noble. He turned it over Logan Morris. Grabbed it, peeled it onto the left foot and kicked his second. Comedy of errors there for the Gold Coast Suns, and the Lions made them pay. 4-1-25 to the Suns, yet to score. 12 minutes gone first term, just Stewart's on the boundary.
3: As expected, obviously a bit of a healthy crowd numbers here, but at the moment it feels like the Suns fans are just in a bit of state of shock with what's happening. They're relatively quiet. It feels like most of the noise is coming from the Brisbane fans that have travelled down the M1 today.
1: Gorgeous night for footy, Jess, and sold out, which is great. So the record for a Q clash at this venue is just over 21,000. As far as a venue record, all top five are Gold Coast Collingwood games, with the biggest of them being more than 24,000. So we might be set for a Carrara Q clash record tonight. Centre bounce, 4-1 to nothing. And important clearance here. Miller's trying to win it for the Suns. He's harassed off it. Will Ashcroft's over it. No clean disposal. It's still in the chop and the up will come in. As Graham applies a tackle there on Will Ashcroft, who won the Marcus Ashcroft medal in the round 8 game between these two teams last year. Free kick in the ruck. Jared Witts is going to get a free kick here for the Suns. So the left boot from Witts to full forward on the head of King, punched away by Andrews. Lombard tries to row, but is tackled immediately by Gardner. And we'll see a ball up. Suns 30 from the goal. They're attacking. They're kicking to the big screen end. Brisbane 4-1. Lead Gold Coast yet to score.
0: It's a crowded forward 50 for the Suns. It's got it down. Picked up by Lombard. The handball backwards to Anderson. Went through traffic. Confronted. Just looped the handball backwards. Oh, okay.
2: That was ball, yeah.
0: I couldn't see where the tackle was actually impeding the player. Regardless, it's going to be a free kick to Brisbane. Sport gave it off to Fletcher. Fletcher kicked it to a contest on the wing. It was well done there by Gallup up against Collins at ground level. Darragh Joyce got it. The handball cut off by the Suns. Noble launches it inside 50. Andrews with the big fly. Front and square was Petrarca. Fended off Fletcher. Handball back to Weller. Did a dancing move. Got inside 50. Centering ball. It's going to land with Jared Witts. The big ruckman. Oh, it's cut off on the line by Darcy Wilmot for the Brisbane Lions.
1: Kicks it to Reville and marks in the left back pocket. Great start for Brisbane here. And basically all the natural lights now gone. As Reveal chip short to Gardner, hands it back to Reveal with a handball receive. Kicks it to the wing, misses the target. Rolls along the deck and it's picked up by Adams of the Suns. Dribbles the ball to centre half forward, picked up well by Petrarca. Hands it to Graham, weaves around an opponent on 50. Shoots from 45 across the face for a point. But that is the first score for the Gold Coast Suns. It's taken them almost quarter of an hour Brisbane 4-1 to the Suns 1 behind.
0: So Brisbane bring it back in quickly, and it's with Darcy Fort. He peels it very left to left half back on the arc. It's Levi Ashcroft for his first touch. He chips it forward to Lachie Neal. Disposal number 6 for him. Gets it forward to just short of centre wing to Bruce Reville, and Neal kept running. The handball receive. He got confronted, so he gave it back to Reville. Reville drilled a pass nicely to Ty Gallup. A couple of metres away from Collins, and then the young fella kicks it into the pocket at the back. Kai Lohman was obstructed to a degree by Mac Andrew, but it was a really good defensive mark taken by Bodie Yulin.
1: Kicks it to Noble in the left back pocket. Noble kicks it around the boundary line to Lachie Weller, who we sort of argue, is he among the group of Queenslanders playing today? Well, of course, he was a Tasmanian lad when Mav got pre-picked at the birth of the club, and then did play some footy here on the Gold Coast before going to Frio and then coming back. Suns have turned it over on the exit. Taken by Gardner, 60 out of... He hands it to Reville. Reville's kick inside 50. Looking for Morris. Has it spoiled away at the last moment. Picked up by Bodie Yulin of the Suns. Hands it off to Jeffrey at right half back. Chips it to the wing where there's space. And they run the ball through the wing. Good work from Jeffrey to present there. Got the receive from Goulburn and the kick to half forward marked by King. 50 from goal near the boundary line. So that was a fluid movement from the Suns.
2: The best passage of the night so far.
1: Lachie Goulburn playing in his first Q clash. There's not too many of them in that category. Jai Murray and Christian Petrarca, the other two for the Suns. As here's the sharp shooting Ben King, 34 goals, 8 for the season. Tough angle for his first one tonight. That is a brilliant set shot from a key forward. Isn't that what you need when your team's caught the jump? But where the pain of 50 meant the boundary pain at right half forward, Ben King says, OK, I'll step up. Great goal. 4-1 to 1-1. Suns are on the board.
2: That's a great kick. Great. And from the junction on 50, on the boundary line there, and he's such a great set shot, isn't he? He'll have four kicks, hit four goals.
1: 35 goals, 8 now.
2: Yeah.
1: The season, Jeff.
2: Incredible.
4: Oh, he made that passage look good, because as they were streaming down the wing, they probably should have ended up in a better spot in the fact that Joel Jeffrey had about 20 more metres in front of him to keep running and draw a defender. So they ended up taking the hardest shot possible, but when you've got a sharpshooter like that, it's always a lot easier to have faith and trust the man that kicks it well.
0: So Ben King, who equals Jack Gunston at the top of the Coleman medal table, in the middle of Carrara. Rayner got there first. He's worried off it by Bailey Humphrey, who won it. Got the handball to Lombard. Lombard just overcooked that kick to Ben King. It was easy pickings for Harris Andrews. He chipped it forward there to Darcy Wilmot. Still inside defensive 50. He honoured the lead of Kai Lohman, who marks it just on the paint of 50 at left half back for Brisbane.
1: So he had the long locks late last year, then had a misdemeanor with a shaver, so shaved his head. Now he's put the peroxide through it. Where's Acker? He'd be loving the look. Kick towards the wing, out the back. Goulburn's going to rove it for the Suns. Hand passes to Jeffrey. Edge of the centre square defensive side for Gold Coast. Hands to Bodie Yulin. Hands to Adams. Run down by the big man Draper. Upset play on. Ball comes free. Will Ashcroft for Brisbane. Hand passes to McKenna on 50. Right. Brilliant kick. He hits the chest of Dunkley 30 metres out directly in front.
2: Great chase down there from Draper. But it's just Brisbane just trying to get... They're trying to play quick. They're trying to get... The Suns off guard with the setup and defence, and that's why they've been able to get inside forward 50 and be so open.
1: All three results possible for Josh Dunkley here. Slight angle right. I'm trying to be respectful, Jamie.
4: Very respectful.
1: Man on the marks, 30 out. Hits it with his right boot. Was never... Oh, hits the post. Faded right at the end. Oh. It started right at the middle. And then because it's not the most pure of strike, it doesn't have that end over end, and hence it deviated on a wobbly trajectory into the right upright. That's a point to Josh Dunkley. Brisbane lead by 19, 4-2 to 1-1.
0: 0 goals, 5 for Josh Dunkley for season 2026 as it's brought back in for the Suns. Yeah, that's a good mark. Well done to the young man playing his first game of footy, Jai Murray. Got in front of Charlie Cameron, took a good contested chest mark. His 45 kick gave Will Power something to do, but he peeled it in, then went right to right half-back. Mac Andrew received. His kick was a floating sack. easily cut off there by Darcy Wilmot on the logo on the outer wing. He chips another little 45 kick. Cam Rayner has time to drop it, pick it up. Long left foot inside 50. At the back, Connor McKenna couldn't get over the top of MacAndrew. There's Jai Murray again at the foot of the pack who picked it up. Handball over to Dan Rioli, who chipped it to Goulburn at right half back.
1: Hand passes to the wing for Lombard. Breaks the tackle of Brain. Hand passes infield to Rioli. Rioli's hand pass pinched. Lockie Neal read it brilliantly, wins the ball, kicks to half forward. Fort marks 50 out, chips it wide to McKenna, who decides to hold it up, having taken the mark, 45 from goal. And Lockie Neal there, yeah, he was like Neo in the Matrix. He knew what was coming. He just got in the way of that handball chain down the Narang River wing. And he's already up to 10 disposals in the first quarter.
4: Gold Coast is still on the bye.
1: Bit slow, Jamie?
4: Yeah, they had a good four-day break, and I think they might have extended, might have put in some extended leave at the moment.
1: Connor McKenna, it'll take one of his best kicks. Man on the mark, 45 from goal. About 10 in from the boundary at left half forward. He's hit it well with his right boot. It's across the face, though, for a behind. Brisbane, 4 goals, 3, 27. Gold Coast, 1, 1, 7. You're hearing Q Clash 31 on Saturday footy on ABC Sport. Quentin Hull and Michael Price calling with Jeff White and Jamie Stanton.
0: Suns bring it back in. It was Goulburn was the target. Nicely spoiled there by Wilmot for Brisbane. He gathered on beautiful blind turn. Got on to the left foot. Curls it inside 50. Over the head of Rayner. Well spoiled. Picked up MacAndrew. He chipped it to Rioli. Rioli to Collins. Collins now gets it back to Lockweller. Sweeping handball forward. Shorter centre wing to Rowell. Then to Goulburn again. His kick is a little bit of a, well, he must have shinned it. It just went forward about a foot off the ground. Intercepted by Lock Neal and kicked forward. Well, Bailey has time to juggle one just in front. They look like they're moving it very quickly, Brisbane. And once again, they try to, but Bailey's kick was errant, searching for Charlie Cameron, sliding in with a defensive mark on the arc of 50 is Sam Collins.
1: Two-time best and fairest winner. Decides short pass is the option. Kicks it to Weller at right half back. So, yeah, Lockie Weller, when he came up from Tassie, played junior footy at Southport and Broadbeach with his big brother Mav among that young group all those years ago under Guy McKenna. Short pass to Jeffrey. Marks it on the wing. High kick to half forward for Gold Coast and Moyles in front of Andrews to take a strong one-clunk mark. Kick and a half from goal, also sort of between wing and half forward as Moyle with his right boot. It's a high, deep entry to the pocket. Out the back, Brisbane mark. Dara Joyce among the clutter of bodies. Took a clean clunk in the left back pocket for Brisbane. Lions 4-3, 27. Suns 1-1-7, 23 minutes first term.
0: Joyce plays on. Long kick to the outer side. It goes through the hands of Moyle, picked up by Rao for the Suns. He's got Dunkley on one side, Harris Andrews on the other. And they tackle the Sun into the ground. He's going to be marked very closely today, you would have thought. Umpire throws it up quickly. Moyle got it down, but stolen by Neal. Handball backwards to Will Ashcroft. It tumbles towards Draper. Draper gets knocked over and the ball spills. Humphrey flicked it forward, but it was cut off through hands. Bailey to Rayner. Rayner back to the run of Bailey. The handball now to Fletcher. Back to Bailey, who kept running. Then he drills a pass to Lohman. Lohman spoiled late by Adams. Crowd wanted a chop of the arms. I reckon Whitey and Q both indicated that as well. Ball spills at ground level. Once again, Tunstall gets involved. Bailey tried to get away from the tackle, did so. Handball forward into the pocket to Tunstall. Centering ball. It's going to go over the head of McKenna. Weller, handball backwards to Powell for the Suns. And he extracts a kick towards the boundary line, but it will come back. It will be a lasso free kick to Brisbane.
1: And keep an eye on Lockie Weller. He has had troubles with his legs and he's limping at the moment. And he's trying to stand the mark. Short pass to Will Ashcroft on 50. Takes two steps, has a shot. Doesn't have the penetration with the kick. It's marked by MacAndrew on the line. But I don't think... So Lockie Weller's had two knee issues. And... Well,
2: seems to be staying out there, though.
1: Yeah, he just
0: waved the physio away.
1: Looked nasty for a moment. Long kick from the back pocket for the Suns to a pack at left half-back. One by Tunstall of Brisbane at the Rove. Hand passes to Wilmot. Kicks Brisbane back into attack. Rayner the target. Andrew with the knuckle. Rove by Rioli of the Suns on half-back. Hand passes to Powell. Powell's kick through the middle of Carrara, sets a task of Bailey Humphrey, who then gets in the back of Neil. Neil gathers the ball,
2: too high,
1: up, says
2: high,
1: free kick.
2: Yep. Furthest umpire from the

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1: 25 minutes first term, Lions 4-3-27. 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
2: It's amazing how many times we see that happen. Why did the umpire 50 metres away from play called it? Crowd didn't like it, but it was there. It was Shadow Brain who kicked it towards the outer side, Darragh Joyce. The Irishman, well, it was almost a solo. He towed it to himself. It went towards the boundary line. It went over, so it's going to be a free kick, and it'll be a lack of intent to keep it in. The field umpire signalled that, so it'll be Will Powell. Just short of centre wing on the outer side of the ground. Lions have set up very well in front of him, so he goes long down the line. The back of the pack, Walter and Moyle at the front with the double grabber. Harris Andrews had two tall timbers to deal with, and Moyle pulled it down for the Suns. Andrews stands the mark 55 from goal. Moyle with the little pass, looking for the jump of Walter. Walter follows up at ground level, flicks a handball out. It was Wilmot. His kick was semi-smothered. Bounced back into the goal square. Charlie Cameron's back there to help. He skies one towards centre half back, but Mac Andrew gets there first in front of Dunkley. Takes it on his chest. Dunkley stands the mark just behind the arc of 50, and Mac Andrews just turned his back on everybody, says, I'm going back and I'm going to have a shot at this.
0: Yeah, this is definitely in his wheelhouse, this one.
2: So what's he done goal-kicking-wise, Mac Andrew, this year?
1: None.
2: Two behinds, so 12 goals, 10 in his career. But as you said, Jeff White, this is well within his capability. He's coming off the long run just forward of the centre circles. He's still in the centre square, releases it from the line. That's a monster. That is a brilliant kick from Mac Andrew. That's got to get the Carrara crowd ignited in this Q clash. The second goal for the Gold Coast. 4-3-27 the Lions. The Suns 2-1-13. It's a 14-point margin in favour of Brisbane with 27 gone to the first quarter.
3: It's ugly. It is an ugly game of football at the moment. You can tell both teams are really not playing good footy consistently over a long period of time. Brisbane started well. Gold Coast were very sluggish. Gold Coast have started to slowly work their way back into this game just based on really hard work. They're not doing a lot right. They're just turning up after contest after contest, a bit like Sam Collins does for Gold Coast every week. Never looks pretty, but gets the job done.
1: Jamie Stanton with you on Saturday footy on ABC Sport. That was every bit big from Mac late in this first quarter. Lions lead by 14 points. Set of stoppage, Petrarca comes through, runs straight into the tackle, though, of Dunkley. Puts him down. Kicked off the deck by Will Ashcroft. Inside 50 for Brisbane. It's on the ground. Andrew overruns it for Gold Coast. Collins cleans up for the Suns. Hand passes to Adams. Adams to Miller. Tries to ride the tackle of Rayner and does. Hand passes to Anderson while doing so. Anderson hands to Rioli as they run it to halfback. Hand passes to Murray, the debutant from Burley. He now kicks towards the wing. Humphrey takes a one-handed controlling mark. He was sort of bumped off the drop, but did a good job to take the grab. Humphrey sends Gold Coast to attacking 50. Joyce makes the spoil on Walter. Rove by Long, kicks it to the hot spot. Moyle nudges it to the advantage of Miller, and Miller's shot hits the post. It's a behind right on quarter time. So that score will count from the four-time Marcus Ashcroft medal winner in Tuke Miller. No one's won more choppers than the number 11 for the Suns, but that's a minor at the end of, as Jamie Stanton mentioned, a seesawing, scrappy first term of Q Clash 31. Brisbane lead it by 13 points. The Lions 4-3-27 to the Suns 2-2-14. Logan Morris has two goals for Brisbane, and the others kicked by Jared Berry and Charlie Cameron, while for Gold Coast, Ben King and Mac Andrew are the goal kickers. First change here at Carrara. It's Brisbane by 13 points. 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
1: Won the Marcus Ashcroft medal in 2019, round 21. Charlie Cameron, he'll kick
8: here from right on 50. Slight angle to the right. It's a thing of beauty for Brisbane. And the Lions have got the start at Carrara. Already 2-1 to nothing. Morris from 51 metres for Brisbane to extend their lead. And he does so with a maximum. Through the middle from Logan Morris. What a start from the Premiers.
2: Oh, umpire throws it up quickly. Offhands, Lachie Neal launches one from the 50 arc. It gets to the goal line. One-on-one contest was Morris versus Andrew. Andrew won it, shot out the handball to Noble. He turned it over, Logan Morris. Grabbed it, peeled it onto the left foot and kicked his second.
8: As here's the sharp shooting Ben King, 34 goals, 8 for the season. Tough angle for his first one tonight. That is a brilliant set shot from a key forward. Isn't that what you need when your team's cop the jump?
2: So what's he done goal-kicking-wise, MacAndrew, this year?
8: None.
2: He's coming off a long run just forward of the centre circles. He's still in the centre square, releases it from the line. That's a monster. That is a brilliant kick from MacAndrew. That's got to get the Carrara crowd ignited in this Q clash.
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8: We're expecting the biggest ever Q clash crowd at Carrara to be posted here. It's a sellout, gorgeous conditions. Quentin Hull is my name. You're listening to this 31st edition of the Southeast Queensland Derby live on ABC Sport. And Brisbane lead Gold Coast by 13 points at quarter time. In a moment, Jeff White and Jamie Stanton will break it down for you. This Queensland Day, June the 6th, is punctuated with other Queensland derbies and big sporting events. In the NRL, the Cowboys and the Dolphins have just got underway in Townsville. Dolphins lead that one 6-0 after 12 and a half minutes. Look for the green button on ABC Listen if you want to hear that game, and if you're listening locally on the Gold Coast. Just a shout out to you. We will finish up here at the Suns before taking you to Lang Park where the Broncos play the Titans in the other NRL game of the day. But of course, at any time, go to the green button on ABC Listen if you want to hear the league repeating. Dolphins 6, Cowboys 0. And we also have the Queensland Reds trying to break what is now an 0-22 record for Aussie Super Rugby teams playing finals against Kiwi teams in New Zealand. The Brumbies got flogged by the Hurricanes yesterday. The Brumbies are out, so the Reds are Australia's last hope. They're playing the Waikato Chiefs in Hamilton. Half an hour played there. Chiefs 15, lead the Reds 14.
2: Ooh.
8: So that's a decent enough start. 15-14 in favour of the Chiefs. You can also hear that if you'd like. Go to the ABC Sport Extra button on ABC Listen. So Sport Extra, the spot for the Union. Earlier at Hands Oval in Bunbury, Fremantle a 12th win in a row and a club record 124-point margin as they flogged North 24-11-155 to the Kangas 4-7-31. Jamie Stanton, Jeff White, a thought or two through the first half hour of this one.
3: Well, like I said before, it's a bit scrappy, but I did like how Brisbane came out of the blocks to start the game. They tried a slightly different game plan to normal. Normally we know Brisbane to be that short chip game all the way up the field to then get it inside 50, but it looked like they tried to do that off the half back, and then once they got it to around that centre half back spot, they wanted to release with handball receives, and Bruce Reveal was big for those first couple of goals on the far wing. He came through and took a couple of handball receives to generate some speed on the ball, and that's why he mentioned it in the call, that the Gold Coast defense just looked totally out of shape because Brisbane put way more speed on the ball than what they normally do. So I like the start from Brisbane, but Gold Coast were able to structure up a little bit differently towards the back end of the quarter and get the momentum back.
0: Yeah, the speed on the ball definitely is something that Brisbane has tinkered with. They've spoken about during the week because that hasn't been there the last 3 weeks. Normally it's a kick mark, or if they can't get that option, they kick it down the line. But tonight it is a whooshka. They're going so. For the Suns in that area, they need to be alert. They run from behind. They've got to be really onto that. They've got to try and squash up. And their efficiency at the moment, the Suns, especially coming out of their D50, has been really, really poor. I think it's down to 68 or 66% at kicky efficiency. So they've really been, that's where Brisbane's been really spot on at the moment.
8: By the way, a two-time Brownlow medalist, Lachie Neal, says, what form slump? 15 disposals for Neal in the first quarter to get his guys going. 15 for Neal. 8 of them contested possessions.
0: Yeah,
8: 5 clearances, 2 of them from the centre baller.
0: Yep.
8: So the number nine just saying, righto, boys, we've

0: Lost three in a row. This is how you do it. I'll set you on the path. Eight for Bailey, eight for Wilmot as well for Brisbane. For the Suns, Weller leading the way with eight possessions. You can continue to get in touch on the SMS 0437 774 774. Michael Price.
1: Back into the middle of Carrara. And it's Darcy Fort versus Ned Moyle. Moyle won it down. It was accepted by Matt Rao, tackled by Dunkley into the ground. So those two have resumed hostilities. We'll call it a draw. Umpire throws it up beside the centre circles. It gets down to Noah Anderson, kicked it forward. It was Bailey Humphrey, spoiled by Darcy Gardner. Ball spills back inside the centre square. Off hands, it goes to Jeffrey. Jeffrey inside 50. King. Now, I'm not sure whether that was by design or just a good floater, but King has taken that in the left forward pocket. He's starting his run up where the arc meets the boundary.
2: It's almost like design, wasn't it, really? Jeffrey sort of kicked it out on the fat side, knowing that that's where they like to line up. So, yeah, probably a smart play there.
1: So Ben King, with his first goal, he equaled Jack Gunston at the top of the Coleman medal table with 35. He comes in from 40, very tight angle. Oh, he's brilliant. He is absolutely brilliant, Ben King. Gets the Suns off to a good start in this second quarter. The margin reduced to 7 points. The Lions 4-3-27. The Suns 3-2-20 with Ben King's second goal.
2: Did you feel like you've got your accuracy in line there, Price? You just kicked two from the boundary. And from good range too. That's We're not talking just close ones.
1: 36 goals, 8 for the year. It's extraordinary.
0: And two drop punts.
1: Yes.
2: Yeah.
1: Yes.
0: From top angles.
2: No check side, no snap. Just directly from the boundary.
3: How important is a good goal kicker, though? Like, if he had missed both of those, which is possible, they were very tough shots of goal, you're looking at one goal four to four goals three, and the game feels totally different.
0: At the moment, it feels like I'm a kid watching footy in the 80s when Lockett or Dunstall would line up with Ben King.
2: They didn't even know what a check or a snap was.
0: But they were so confident about their craft.
3: Yeah, I love the podcast that Cripps was on. It's a good watch for anyone that's interested in the drop punt v snap debate.
0: Oh, okay, Jamie, that's a teaser. Centre stoppage free kick going to the Suns. Petrarca's been held on to, so he gets the free kick and runs around Bailey. Uses his right boot to kick it to Walter. One grab, two against him, couldn't mark, but Lombard rose brilliantly. He's in the pocket, doesn't shoot for goal. Should have took it on. He put it on Graham's head. It's knocked away from him and through for a point. Come on, Leo, that was your moment.
2: Yeah, there's a snap right there, talking about snaps.
0: Shared it, and it's been rushed through for a minor score. Brisbane's lead is a goal at 4-3 to 3-3.
1: So Leo Lombard with his opportunity there, unfortunately didn't take it. Now Fletcher chips it back inboard to Will Ashcroft. Goes past for the handball receive and then kicks it towards the outer wing. It dropped a little short. Gallup versus Collins. Collins got rid of Gallup and then he's very lucky, as Jeff White just called. Sam Collins was sitting on the ball. Dunkley thought he had him done to rights, but the umpire said, well, we'll throw it up. Did so. Ned Moyle got it down for the Suns, and Bailey, he went through his hands. I think it's going to go over the boundary line. It has, and it's going to be a throw in on the outer side between the wing and left half forward for the Suns. They're trailing by a straight goal.
0: All the natural light has gone. We've got a picture of a floodlit Carrara with the crowd humming. Full house for Q Clash 31. Moyle beats Ford at ruck time, but there's a whistle at that stoppage. Which way? It's a Gold Coast free kick to Rao. So Dunkley standing the mark. And Matt Rao now plays on, uses his right boot to kick the Suns to full forward. Brain leads his man to the ball, and Shadow Brain takes the grab in front of Will Graham. His first game since late in the 2024 season at the top level, Shadow Brain. Short pass to Joyce. Joyce marks, chips it to Ashcroft. Ashcroft chips it back to the right back pocket for Bailey. Now called to play on. Here's the long kick exiting D50, and it's a good kick. Tunstall marks in space, defensive side of the wing. Plays on with a chip pass to Dunkley. Dunkley turns it over with his kick infield. Oh, that was an instep which went straight to Moyle, even though he was trying to chip it to Gallup. Moyle slices off a pass to Miller, who holds it up, having taken the grab left half back for the Suns.
1: He's on the point of the centre square, and then he chips it centrally to go to Noble. Noble further to the right to Will Powell. He's got a bit of space. traverses centre wing and went to drill a pass. It was nicely read by Connor McKenna. Just got a deft little touch in, spoiled it over the boundary line next to the interchange gates. We'll get a throw in.
2: I reckon Will Powers had that, his right shoulder strapped at quarter time. Mm. That incident happened the first quarter.
1: Saw him in that contest on the outer side. Mm. Short throw in. Fort got there first for Brisbane. He got it onto the right shoe, but that's going to go over the boundary line. And it will be a last touch free kick to go to the Suns. It'll be taken by Matt Rau. The Brownlow medalist wants to play on. And Dunkley on the mark, smothered it. Went back and recovered it. Outside of the right boot, if you don't mind. Found Logan Morris. Morris chips it into the pocket. The lead came from Ty Gallup. That was honoured. And Gallup takes the mark. 30 out. He's a tight angle to the left.
2: And Dunkley, I reckon that's a hard tag that he's got on Rau at the moment.
1: They've met each other a couple of times over the journey.
2: And it's worked, hasn't it? It's worked many times as well.
1: I reckon the only time Rau got away from him was in that game last year, where the Suns got away from the Lions in general. But yeah, Ty Gallup.
0: Round 20 here was when he won the Marcus Ashcroft medal, Matt Rau, last year.
1: Ty Gallup back into the forward line. Launches a drop punt and it skews to the left, one behind. 28 plays 21. It's the Lions by 7 points. Six gone, second turn.
0: That being said, Jamie Stanton, it was a pretty bad kick, wasn't it, from Rau into the man on the mark.
3: I was actually going to say, how ironic. Dunkley misses the chip, the easy chip far side, can hit the outside of the boot. Footballers are weird people, aren't we?
0: Jamie Stanton with you on ABC Sport. Anderson from the kick in. He runs around Berry on the mark, once to half back, kick to the wing, but the whistle interrupts before the ball can get there. And it's going to be a Suns free kick. Joyce holding Moyle before the ball arrived. So Ned Moyle, right on the Queensland Day logo on the wing, kicks it towards a pack at half forward for the Suns. On the head of Walter, couldn't mark, but Raoul Robes hands it to Petrarca. Berry makes the tackle. Petrarca gets the handball away to Miller. He's tackled by Bailey. Got a handball away just in time. Noble picks up. He's 60 out. Has to kick it across the half forward line. MacAndrew takes the grab, but he's 65 from goal. Suns pressured, but keeping the footy there. Andrew drives a long right foot drop punt to the goal mouth. Wilmot, the only flyer, takes a great defensive mark at fullback for Brisbane.
2: Great mark. Had to come back there too because King was just, had the sit on his opponent.
1: He gets out to the right, and it's an aggressive little chip. Found Harris Andrews, and he kept running, did Wilmot. Received the handball, had a bounce, went across the arc of 50. Handball forward to Dunkley, who gave it to Fletcher. He had a bounce on the logo on the outer side. Kicks it inside 50, Andrew versus Morris. And Andrew in the front position belts it over the boundary line. It will be a throw in the right forward pocket for Brisbane, about 35 to 40 metres out.
0: G'day to Kev on the text. To tell you that the Lions are kicking to the left of your radio dial. That's the big screen end, so Suns to the right of screen. For lack of a better word, 0437 774 774. Boundary throw in. Bailey receives the ricochet in the pocket. Doesn't shoot on goal. Squaring kick. Right onto the head of Levi Ashcroft, who marks it 30 metres out directly in front.
2: Just going on that play from the back line there, Q. It just seems they're playing on as much as they can at the moment, Brisbane. Getting their hands and they're honouring that run. So what that does, it creates more run as the game gets along. So that's where the Sun's got to be really mindful of that.
0: So Levi played with your boys junior footy here on the coast, did he?
2: Yep.
0: Yeah, which club? Yep.
2: Broady. Yeah. Oh, he was at Broady, yeah.
0: Yep. Of course, completed his footy schooling and schooling when the family moved to Melbourne. Levi Ashcroft misses to the left, though, with that set shot. That's a point. And Brisbane by 8 at 4-5 to 3-3. 8.5 second turn.
1: Brought in quickly. Bodie Ulan to the right back pocket to Noble, who goes right across the face of goal to find MacAndrew in the left back pocket. He played on quickly. Found Jeffrey standing on the boundary line at left half back. Lions have set up well against the Suns in front of him. He looked to play onto the right, then got around Rayner on the mark to the left and kicked it long. Oh, there's a bit of action going off the ball there, and I think it's against Ben King, yeah. Ben King got rid of Harris Andrews behind the ball to allow Ben Long to take it. So it'll be a free kick to the Lions. Skipper at right halfback, and he goes long beyond centre wing. And that could be a free kick against Gallup. Nothing doing. Rayner Rose, handball forward to Bailey. Wheels around slowly onto his left, and it's a sky ball inside 50. Berry went back, courageously caught one high.
2: That's high.
1: The ball's bounced through. It's towed forward. There wasn't advantage paid. No, it's coming back.
2: Go back. I think the umpire was trying to see whether it would go through.
1: It looked like he had a bet each way there, too, to see whether the advantage was going to be paid. But it's going to be Jared Berry, and the offender, Sam Collins, standing the mark. Almost petulantly.
0: It was a bit unlucky, Collins, because it was actually a spoil on Gallup, which is a good spoil.
2: Yeah,
0: but the follow-through...
2: Came through, yep.
0: Ended up following through onto Berry's head.
1: Yep. Ah, the accidental follow-through cue.
0: Yep.
1: I get it. Berry, who kicked the first goal of the game. 45-degree angle to the right. Launches from 50. It's not a bad-looking drop punt. It's going to fade a bit, though. It goes to the left, one behind. So 30 plays 21. Now a nine-point margin in favour of Brisbane.
0: Saturday footy on ABC Sport. Sun short on the inbound. Noble marks. Hands to Andrew. Runs to left half-back. Long kick from Mac Andrew to the wing. Well, two lines were underneath it. Brain and Gardner. Gardner ended up punching it away from Brain. There were a couple of Suns close enough, but perhaps could have been some talk there. As it is, it's off hands and out of play for a throw-in. True centre wing on the outer side. Perfect Saturday night for football on the Gold Coast. Suns 7-4, Lions 6-6 on the season. Draper wins the tap, taps boundary side, but it rolls out of play before Ashcroft nor young Jai Murray could pick it up. So Murray, he played for Burley in the local league, was picked up 17 in the draft. Jai Murray was on a gaming console when his coach came around and said, "You're playing footy this weekend, young man." Some nice fodder on the socials earlier this week. Lions win the clearance from the throw-in. Rayner with a hand pass ends up with Bailey. Rush kick into attack for Brisbane. Won by Adams. Tackled by Cameron. Play on. Ball spills free. Neil picks up for Brisbane under pressure. Hands to Lohman. Hands to Tunstall. Has a shot. Jimmy Tunstall kicks the goal for Brisbane. On the run from 30. Great pressure from the Lions in the forward 50. And Brisbane's lead is now 15 points at 5-6-36 to Gold Coast's 3-3-21. 12-minute second term, Jess Stewart's on the boundary.
4: Now, I'll be interested to see what the crowd figure is here because obviously it's a sellout, but there is quite a few empty seats given, of course, both membership groups generally get a chance to try and come along to this match before it is sold to the general public. But yeah, the crowd just sitting along, watching at the moment. It's a real tussle between the two fan bases.
2: Lucky Neil again. Just coming in, just clean, great balance. Give it over to Kyle Lohman, but a great finish from Tunstall on his non-preferred.
3: Whitey, do you reckon Dim will ever put someone to him? I know it's not Gold Coast.
2: I reckon
3: style.
2: I think that sometimes, when he's getting off the lead, but he's so effective at the moment.
1: It's a high-pressure game of football. It's towed forward now for Brisbane out of this stoppage. It gets to centre-half forward. Lohman couldn't pick it up, but down and dirty, Lachie Neal could. Through the hands of Bailey to Draper. The big fella with the outside of the boot. And he celebrates accordingly. Another goal for Brisbane. 6-6-42, plays 3-3-21. A 21-point margin with 13 gone to the second quarter, ABC Sports.
2: But who won that contested footy just then at centre forward, Posse?
1: Yep, Lochneil, once again.
2: Yeah.
1: 17 disposals, 10 contested.
3: That's how I envisioned you kicking goals back in the day, Whitey. I wasn't an avid AFL watcher as I am now, so that's what I expect, the outside of the boot, you know, as Draper does, but... Like we were discussing, Lachie Neal's breakaway from stoppage, he's doing it at the source. But then his contest-to-contest run tonight has actually been extremely impressive. He broke from this stoppage and got there before Petrarca. Gold Coast need to have more of a defensive accountability from stoppage.
0: AFLW original Jamie Stanton, along with Jeff White, your experts at Carrara. Stoppage in the centre, Witts with the tap down that time, clearly for Graham of Gold Coast.
2: Oh.
0: Lost his footing, got tackled, but just got rid of it under the pressure from Bailey. Rumbles the ball to half forward. No clean possession, though. Petrarca picks up for the Suns. Hands to Miller. Kicks at the pocket in the lead of Walter. Takes the mark on the chest, 35 from goal.
2: There's that kick again, Posse. Off the line. They didn't want it. They're not... When they're going inside forward 50 under the pump, the Suns, it's almost like... The way they've set up is like an eye. So inside forward 50, then wherever they are, they just kick it off the line to allow for their forwards to get there. So it's something that Brisbane probably has to look at as well.
0: You want a big call? This guy is going to be the Isaac Heaney version of Gold Coast's poster boy when he gets it right. Jed Walter, what a kick. Right boot, straight through it. In saying that, you know, Isaac's blonde and does his stuff. He's from Newcastle. But if you want a curly-haired, broad-chested kid from the coast who was raised here, now plays for the local club, he's on banners everywhere if he sticks around. And that's a goal from Jed Walter. Brisbane 6-6-42 to Gold Coast 4-3-27. That's, of course, if he sticks around. Jamie Stanton, you see the pre-game presser?
3: I did.
0: Yes. Damien Hardwick saying how poor the weather is down south. Why would he go anywhere?
3: I also saw the news that he had a meeting with Essendon the day Brad Scott got sacked. I was like, what a day to have a meeting with a new club. Talk about meeting a club in shambles. God.
0: Jess on the boundary.
4: Just want to mention Lockie Weller has gone down to the rooms. Not sure what's happening at the moment, but I'll keep you posted.
0: He almost looks like he's a distant relation to the Hemsworths, Jed Walter, who of course are from northern New South Wales, or reside around there.
1: It's a fair rap as Lockie Neal gets it, kicks it inside 50. It just scrapes in at right half forward, picked up by Darcy Ford. His central kick was cut off there by Tuke Miller. Miller wants to play on quickly. It's an aggressive kick. It's dangerous, but it just falls for Noble as Wilmot holds him up. The crowd are baying for 50. Nothing doing. Noble launches it towards centre wing. Walter! Oh, yeah, and he cops one high. He couldn't quite take it on the second grab. He floated across the front of the pack. And if he attacks the ball like that, he is going to get a lot of posters around town, Q. He's short of centre wing on this commentary side. He launches it to half forward, looking for King, but his run was cut off very nicely and subtly. Harris Andrews took the mark.
0: Kicks across, defensive 50, marked by Rayner at centre half-back for the Premiers. His kick to the middle of the ground was hoping for Tunstall, intercepted by Adams of the Suns. Right in the bullseye. Will kick Gold Coast wide to half forward. Brain got to the... Well, got to the ball and decided to fist rather than mark. He punched it out of play. He could have marked that, Shadow Brain.
2: Yeah, that was hard because there was no other players around him bar the sun. So sometimes a voice, you can't hear it, but defuse the ball.
0: So the ball will be thrown in left half forward for Gold Coast. Lions leading by 15 points. Wits against Fort. Rumbles into the hand of Ford. He can't break the congestion. They'll ball it up again. Brisbane by 13 points at quarter time. And now 15 points at 6-6-42 to 4-3-27.
1: Throw in at left half forward for the Suns. Cut off at ground level for Neal. Neal handball to Will Ashcroft, who's tackled off it. He let the ball loose. The crowd wanted incorrect disposal, but nothing happening. It's held up between Humphrey and Levi Ashcroft. Umpire throws it up again. Witt's got it down. Stolen by Neal. His kick semi-smothered. Petrarca, a wobbler towards the arc. Picked up by Berry for Brisbane. He just tumbles it towards centre-half forward. It was Morris spoiled by Collins at the back of the pack. Bodie Yulin handball to Adams. He launches it towards commentary wing. A one-on-one contest. Really well done by Darcy Wilmot, who did well in the air, gathered the ball at ground level and shot a handball forward to Bailey. He did a dipsy doodle, then delivered a pass too big for Kyle Lohman. Adams got there first for the Suns. Handball back inboard to Anderson, back to Collins, and they will go left to Noble, and that should get them out of trouble.
0: Very conservative kick from Collins to Noble, who's right next to the behind post at the big screen end. Takes his time and has to go with a high clearing kick from to defensive 50, off hands of the pack, Anderson front and square. Rose brilliantly wide, indeed. Kicks it to the bullseye. Long the leader, spoiled away by Answorth. Picked up by Andrews of Brisbane. Hands it out to the wing for Brain. Has a moment to weave in field. Oh. He's a pretty good user. That's a nice pass to Draper leading. Marks at 45 from goal. Shadow Brain, number 34. He's a big crew. His dad, Greg, he's a great country footy coach around southern New South Wales before going up to the Sunshine Coast.
1: I'm smelling a river.
0: No, well, he's got a, you know, there's Shadow and there's, I think, Willow and Forest. I think they've got a couple of interesting names.
1: Nice.
0: But that was a very good kick from Brain. And Draper's already done a dance a moment ago, having kicked a goal. This is a set shot from 50 metres out for the big fella. Right foot sunk into Sherrin. Near side for a point. Brisbane 6-7-43 to Gold Coast. 4-3, 27, 19 minutes second quarter.
1: 2-4 to the Lions in their second quarter as the Suns bring it back in. It was Yulin to Powell, then he flares it left to Noble. Yulin kept running, good stuff. Gets it outside of the arc of 50 and long beyond centre wing.

0: Young takes a good mark in front of Answorth. He gets it inside 50 now. Moyle stuck behind. Wilmot couldn't quite take it. Will Graham, handball, Rowell. Rowell from 20. Puts another one through for the Suns. The Bugle heralds their fifth goal, the first for Matt Rowell. 6-7-43, Brisbane. Now only 10 points in front of the Suns. 5-3-33 with 20 gone.
1: Great work right there from Rowell. Just when you got someone running so hard as a tag, you've got to get yourself in a position to run hard forward, and that's exactly what he did. And you just never know what can unfold. And his ability to run so hard forward and be drop of the ball, well played, and a good finish in the end because he's on a bit of a slight angle.
2: And I've been really impressed by Ned Boyle. Like, he's come in and obviously his ruck work's been very good, but tonight he's contested marking and he's competing in the contest has been fantastic. Rao doesn't have that opportunity if Moyle doesn't win that 2v1 and bring it to ground. So he's definitely taken over the number one ruck mantle here at the Suns, and he's also getting it done forward of the ball too.
3: Jamie Stanton with you, Saturday footy on ABC Sport.
1: Free kick.
3: Whistle in the middle.
1: Yep.
3: Which had gone over the centre line. Gives the free kick to Draper for Brisbane. Again, that right boot is a deep entry for Brisbane to a 2-on-2.
1: Oh.
3: Andrew tried to knuckle it away from Morris, but Morris, too good. Takes a two grabber 20 metres out directly in front.
1: For someone who's only 192 centimetres, it's so impressive.
3: And Mac Andrew was in such a good position.
1: He had him
3: Boyle.
1: Cold, didn't he?
3: Yeah.
1: And then Collins was right. Was it Collins or Adams was right next door?
3: Yeah.
1: Adams was caught
3: as well in that 2-on-2. Logan Morris has already kicked two goals. And this for the immediate response for the Lions. Sun to kick the last two in the game. Elementary assignment here for a man of Morris's quality. It's not the most beautiful of trajectories, but it's gone through. It's effective. Morris kicks the goal. He has three. And Brisbane back to that 16-point lead at 7-7-49. The Gold Coast 5-3-33.
1: Now, I know that Draper got the free kick, but I'm not a big fan of that rule in the middle there, Q. Because I just think if the opposing ruck, I get it, it's a bit of a tactic, but if the opposing ruck's not going to jump, and then you're penalised because you don't jump, I think the rule is you've got to jump at each other. If you get out of the way in the what happened just then with Witts, I just think that shouldn't be a free kick to Draper.
3: I suppose you've got to do... Whatever you've got to do, you've got to do it your side of the line.
1: Yes, that's correct. Yeah. I understand that rule. But, yeah, when they don't jump and then you get the free kick, I don't understand.
0: So it's Lions by 16. Moyle back in the ruck against Draper now. Draper got it forward.
1: That's a throw from
0: Petrarca.
1: Yeah,
0: he did. That was a nice offload that should be down the road at Lang Park. It was Lochneil with the free kick. Got it inside 50, looking for Morris. Spoiled there by MacAndrew. It flicks back to Reville. Reville now to McKenna, to Will Ashcroft in the pocket. Subterranean handball to Morris. Morris snaps. A beauty. An absolute belter from the pocket for his fourth goal. 8-7-55. Plays 5-3-33. It's a 22-point margin. And Jess Stewart's on the boundary.
4: Still no sign of Lockie Weller for the Suns. So as I mentioned a short time ago, he went down to the rooms. We've not seen any emergence of him yet. We do know that you guys were mentioning he was limping on the other side of the field in that first quarter. So I'll keep you posted. I have asked the Suns for an update.
3: Thanks, Jess.
1: Look at that hand pass from Will Ashcroft. Just he knew that he's coming into Mac Andrew, 6'7". Oh, I'll just go under your legs.
3: And then Logan Morris.
1: On his left foot.
3: From the right forward pocket. Four goals already. And he's gone bang, bang after the Suns got within 10 points. It's now a 22-point lead to Brisbane. Centre stoppage, Moyle clear possession from the ruck. Hands it out the back to Humphrey. Rush kick to attacking 50. Gathered on the bounce by King. Hands it through Goulburn. On to the first game of Murray. Kicks it to the pocket on the head of Walter. Punched away by the Brisbane defence. Dara Joyce there to do the spoiling. See it out for a boundary throw-in. Right forward pocket down at the southern end of Carrara on this lovely Saturday night. Suns 7 wins, 4 losses. Lions squared ledger at 6-6. Big stakes game for Q Clash 31. Boundary throw-in. Suns in attack. Little shallow. Oh, Moyle. Brilliant!

0: passes to Petrarca. Petrarca finishes the deal with a left-foot snap, a curling thing of beauty. Oh, Jeff White. Get Whitey a tissue. He's drooling from that work at the stoppage. Ruckman down to Rover. And Petrarca finishes. Lions 8-7-55. Suns 6-3-39.
1: Well, the setup, a lot of, you know, Hawthorn probably stands out straight away. Comes to mind with how they get Nick Watson on the go. But Petrarca coming from basically facing his goal, but coming to that area. There's a lot of movement happening beforehand, but able to get on the goal side of Dunkley, and yeah, what a tap.

0: get on the gut, you know, get on the goal side of Dunkley, and yeah, what a tap. You gotta have those running patterns. At the end of the day, Ruck's still gotta win the tap to give you in the position where you've set up the strategy, but great movement was well done there, and great tap, just a little soft tap to his hip.
1: Don't want to be that old guy, but the kick was a thing of beauty, but his celebration song, not so much. The electronic dance music, FTS by Showtech. Not my thing. The ball got kicked forward for Brisbane. It ended up at right half forward. Guess who? Lachie Neal puts it into the path of Logan Morris. Ball by Mac Andrew. Ball goes out the back. Adams, his handball missed. Tuke Miller picked up by Darcy Fort. Millett tackled the big man into the ground. 25 out directly in front. And it is a very crowded forward 50 for the Brisbane Lions. Thrown up immediately. Moyle got it down. Bailey flicked it to Kyle Lohman. Couldn't quite get it out. Adams, dangerous, hovers over the ball. Ashcroft with him. Ashcroft gathered, had a shot. Hit the post. Out of the pack, Will Ashcroft. Had no time to deal with it. Just the one behind. 56, plays 39.
2: And Bodie Udall will bring in for the Suns. No pressure on him, so he has a bounce, runs to the pocket. Now drives his right boot into a high floating ball. Oh, Humphrey got underneath it, and the whistle went.
0: Long off the ball against Ainsworth.
2: Okay, free kick to Brisbane. Jess Stewart on the boundary.
3: I can confirm that Lachie Weller is done for the day due to a hamstring injury.
2: Yeah, we picked that. Thank you for that confirmation, Jess. Bad news for the Suns. Ainsworth with a free kick. He's hit the lead of Morris. Sticky fingers. He is doing it everywhere, Logan Morris. He takes the mark with that spearing pass, headed for his eyes, and classic hands out in front.
4: That was fantastic play from both of them. Morris was pushing Mac Andrew back, playing dead. He actually wasn't looking at the kicker. He was creating that circle of space. And then Ainsworth just drops it into that space. That's clearly just time on track, practicing that lead and that kick.
2: So Logan Morris already has four goals. Man on the mark, 40 from goal, 45 degrees to the left. Morris, we're right behind the right boot, which works from right to left. It's five in the first half for Logan Morris in Q Clash 31. And the Lions now 23 points to the good of the locals. That's the last three Brisbane goals kicked by the number 13. 9-8-62, lead 6-3, 39. Getting closer to half-time here at Carrara.
0: You're right, Jake. He just holds his space. He identifies, he knows where the space is, and then he allows himself to come into that area. Any young forwards, male or female, coming up in the, you know, wanting to be AFLW or want to be AFL, watch his leading patterns as a forward. It's great to watch. He works so hard, backwards, forwards, laterally. He's a great player to watch.
1: You don't want to put the moz on him, but the most goals scored in a Q clash is six. He's got five before half time. Back into the middle. Moyle got it down for the Gold Coast, but it's towed off the ground by Dunkley. Picked up by Bailey, who flicked the handball out, cut off by Noble. He's tackled, still got the handball forward onto the logo, out of side to Rioli. A couple of bounces now. He approaches half forward, then delivers a 9-iron into the forward 50. Hits Ben King, 40 out, slight angle to the left.
0: That's a great mark. Three Brisbane Lions players coming close vicinity, just stuck.
2: Hold on, we've got the Brisbane Bears strip playing at Carrara, and we got key forwards kicking bags of goals. You sure it's 2026?
1: Yeah, because I'm not sitting in a demountable. So here's Ben King. Got a couple already. He'll kick it from just inside 50. He leans back on it and pokes it out to the right. Two out of three ain't bad, as Meatloaf once said. Just one behind for Ben King. 62 plays 40, 22 points the margin yet again.
2: Short kick in for the Lions. Fort receives, kicks it to the right back pocket for Will Ashcroft. Kicks to right half back for Reville. And this uncontested chain gets to right half back. Gathered on the bounce now by Fletcher from the Reville kick. High ball to a contest at half forward. Collins leads Gallup to the ball and takes a good chest mark for the Suns at left half back. Plays on with a short kick infield. Anderson marks, got collared by Bailey. Some of the crowd want extras for that, but the ump says no. No, mark, play on. Anderson kicks it across the half-back line. Oscar Annan takes the mark, centre half-back. Propels it 15 upfield with a short pass to Noble.

0: Noble. Noble does same to the middle of the ground. Rioli takes the grab. The Suns is trying to control this ball movement now late in the second quarter. Rioli now runs off the mark and will drive a right foot ball towards attacking 50. Four in the pack. Comes to ground level. It's under the feet of Ben Long. He picks it up for the Suns. Hands to Lombard. Hands to Petrarca. Hand pass stolen by Neal. Again, he knew that was going for Anderson and just poked him. He said, no, you're not Mr. Anderson. I'm playing like Mr. Anderson tonight. Kicks it towards the wing, but it's turned over. Bodie Euland's got it for the Suns and got slung to deck. No 50.
1: Oh, the crowd don't like it. I didn't like that either, Q. I reckon that was 50. Euland flares it to right half forward. And finds Bailey Humphreys. 70 from goal, though. He's standing just beyond the boundary. Central ball finds Took Miller, the four times Marcus Ashcroft medal winner. Lowers the eyes. He's got Rowell, who takes the mark just outside the arc. Will Ashcroft standing the mark. 45-degree angle to the right. He pokes it into the pocket. Once again, King with the sticky hands takes the mark. 25 out. A very tight angle to the right.
2: They worked that really well, the Suns. When they took the uncontested mark on the wing, Pricey, they had a look at the bench, knew that was a minute to go, so no rush, and they executed this set shot quite well.
1: The halftime siren, and Ben King from a very tight angle comes in. The drop punt is pure. His third goal brings the lead back to 16 points at halftime. The Lions led by 13 at quarter time, 16 at halftime, and Ben King with his third goal. He's kicked three, McAndrews has got one, Petrarca, Walter and Rowell with the other singles. And for the Brisbane Lions, Logan Morris has already got a bag. Five goals, one singles to Berry, Draper, Cameron, Tunstall. Correct weight.
0: So the Lions in that quarter won it, just kicking five goals, five to Gold Coast's five goals, two. A 13-point lead at quarter time for Brisbane now grows to 16 points at main break. It's building. Jamie Stanton and Jeff White are your experts. Jamie, I love the way that you described it at the start. It was a bit scrappy. These teams play each other so often. They play practice games as well. And it sort of just, it looked like a bit of a feeling out period the first quarter or so, but I reckon we're going now. We're up and rolling here.
3: Oh, definitely. And I think the first quarter was just both teams who haven't been playing well recently feeling themselves out a little bit. Brisbane have tried a little bit of a different game style, which always takes a little bit of time to get going, and they obviously started extremely hot, and Gold Coast looked a bit rusty off the bye, but that quarter was very nice. I think also, too, when you've got key forwards kicking straight, it always makes the game feel better because goals are getting scored. So everyone feels like they're a part of the game, and the game's great when the scores go up and you've got two teams playing well in that regard.
0: Jeff White, thoughts on the first half?
2: Yeah, look, one of the things that stood out from my mind, and we've spoken about it in the first half, is the way Brisbane's been able to link up, especially their run and carry from behind, really fast. They've been renowned for that chip mark, and if they don't get that, then they kick it down the line. But tonight, it's totally different. They've owned the corridor. They've definitely forced the Suns to go wide. And, I mean, without King, King's kick, there's the last one on there. He's kicked three, all of them from the boundary. So, in a way that, you know, Brisbane would be quite happy with that because they're forcing them wide. They're playing wide. They're going down the line. They're kicking a lot. But, yeah, we're in for a fascinating second half because the third quarter is the weakness for Brisbane. And it has been for a period of time now. So what even Fague spoke about a couple of weeks ago, well, we changed our halftime warm-up and to try and accommodate against the Freo Dockers, and it didn't work. So be interesting to see. They've got the lead, and I think if you would have spoke to Brisbane, they would have taken that. They know they're up for a battle tonight, and to be in front at halftime, they would certainly take that.
0: Thoughts from Jeff White and Jamie Stanton. Thanks, guys. Halftime, Brisbane's lead is 16 points. Earlier today, it was carnage for the Kangaroos in southwest WA at Bunbury at Hands Oval. It was all hands on deck for the Dockers because they kicked 24 goals, 11, 155 to North Melbourne's 4, 7, 31. Interestingly enough, Pat Voss and Josh Tracy kicked four goals each. So in that clutter of goals, no one

0: and a massive haul, but still 124.1. The biggest ever winning margin for the Dockers. Two extends that club record winning streak to 12. And of course, the Kangaroos are sticking around. They play West Coast at Perth Stadium next week on their 2-week trip to Western Australia. And speaking of which, we've still got the Eagles taking on Port, coming your way later on this Saturday of footy on ABC Sport. Let's get around the grounds. That Super Rugby final where the Reds need to win to stay in contention, and as the only Australian representation left in Super Rugby Pacific. Second half has just got underway. The Waikato Chiefs from the Northern Island of New Zealand. They're playing in Hamilton. Chiefs 29, lead the Queensland Reds 17. Chiefs 29, Reds 17. By the way, earlier today, the Crusaders beat the Blues 52-31. That's the team from Christchurch beating the team from Auckland. But Chiefs 29, Reds 17, early stages second half. A call is available on ABC Listen. Look for the Sport Extra button. And also on ABC Listen, or if you're here locally on the Gold Coast, you can twiddle the dial and pick up some of the other ABC frequencies around the place. Two games in the National Rugby League today, both of them Queensland derbies on this Queensland Day, June the 6th. Up in Townsville, it's half-time. The Dolphins 16 lead the Cowboys 10. It will be followed by the game between the Brisbane Broncos and the Gold Coast Titans. And just a shout-out to our listeners locally, if you're tuning in on 91.7 on the FM dial here on ABC Gold Coast. You'll stay here with us at Carrara and get to Lang Park for the Titans-Broncos game as soon as we wrap things up here. But as mentioned, at any time, if you want to make your choice, the green ABC Sport button is where you can hear all the NRL on ABC Listen, or you do it old school style. Good part of this part of the world is that, particularly in the evening, you get nice clear reception from the 6:12 a.m. transmitter in Brisbane or around the place, so you can twiddle the dial if you want to hear the league at any time. But halftime here at Carrara, it's Brisbane leading Gold Coast by 16 points. Just before the news, on the SMS, g'day to Paul, who's in Darwin. He says, hi, Q and the experts, I'm listening to your call. I reckon the Brisbane Lions need to pick themselves up and dust themselves off to start winning games again for the fans that support them. Thank you and have a great night. Yeah, we are, and they're going all right. OK. 0437-774-774 is that number if you want to get in touch on this Saturday of footy. Lions lead the Suns by 16 points at halftime. More Q Clash 31 after a trip to the newsroom.
1: This is ABC News with David Rollins. A man has died after being bitten by a shark off Western Australia's south coast, the second fatal shark attack for the state in less than a month. Charlotte Hamlin has the details.
2: The 35-year-old man was spearfishing with family at Michaelmas Island near Albany when he was attacked by a reported 4.5-metre shark. He was rushed back to shore and treated by paramedics but could not be revived. Local man Archie Smith was fishing nearby.
3: It's definitely very scary. Pretty shocking, yeah. Yeah, good reminder to always be careful and stuff.
2: It comes 3 weeks after 38-year-old Stephen Mattaboni was killed by a shark while spearfishing off Rottnest Island.
1: And WA's Premier says he's deeply saddened to hear of the attack in Albany. In a statement, Roger Cook said his thoughts were with the victim's family and friends as well as the first responders, urging those impacted to reach out for support. The US military says it shot down Iranian ballistic missiles and drones launched towards the Strait of Hormuz and Gulf Arab states after its forces struck Iranian coastal radar sites in another exchange of fire amid the shaky ceasefire with Tehran. Larry Buttrose has the latest.
4: The US Central Command says Iran fired 7 ballistic missiles toward Kuwait and Bahrain after US forces hit the radar sites. It says US forces intercepted 6 of the missiles, with the 7th failing to reach its target. It says there were no reports of harm to US personnel. The exchange of strikes came as US President Donald Trump told a rally in the state of Wisconsin the war is nearly over.
5: One way or the other it's finished. It's either finished with a piece of paper or finished a more difficult way, although you could say a much easier way.
4: Earlier, the US shot down

0: and four Iranian attack drones, it says, were targeting shipping near the Gulf of Hormuz.
1: Dozens of shots have been fired at a venue in Sydney's southwest this afternoon. Police say there were no reported injuries when they were called to Diamond Venues in Punchbowl just after 2 o'clock local time. A car was found burned out nearby. Crime scenes have been established at both locations as detectives investigate. Still in Sydney, where four people have been arrested after a police officer was allegedly injured during a car chase on the Lower North Shore. Tony Ibrahim has the story.
2: Police say a vehicle carrying four people ignored a direction to pull over in Mossman at around 4:30 this morning, leading to a pursuit. The vehicle pulled over in nearby North Sydney, but as an officer was approaching, it allegedly set off again, striking the constable and an unmarked police vehicle. The 21-year-old man was stable when taken to hospital for injuries to his head and leg. The vehicle was found abandoned in a nearby street, setting off a police search. Police say a 22-year-old man and three 17-year-olds have been taken into custody for questioning.
1: There are growing concerns about the number of Australian travellers being targeted by scammers through online booking sites. Cybersecurity experts say travel booking information has become a lucrative target for criminals, with stolen data traded and shared on the dark web before being used in highly targeted scams. La Trobe University AI professor Daswin De Silva says that good deals can come at a cost.
3: The challenge really is the vast and complex interconnected supply chain of travel bookings, and this is why we get great deals. Booking.com is quite secure. It is a global provider, but behind the scenes are the actual hotels, smaller providers who may not have up-to-date software systems, cybersecurity guardrails.
1: Pope Leo is due to begin a week-long visit to Spain later today, during which he'll inaugurate a new tower in Barcelona's famed Sagrada Familia Basilica, which was designed by Antonio Gaudí. The first American head of the Roman Catholic Church is expected to draw large crowds on the trip, which also includes stops in the capital Madrid, the Montserrat Monastery and the Canary Islands off northwest Africa. The Pope, who angered US President Donald Trump by criticising his anti-immigration policies, will also meet with migrants and organisations dedicated to helping them. And in sport, Fremantle has retained its lead at the top of the AFL ladder with a record-breaking 124-point thumping of North Melbourne. Playing in Bunbury for the first time, the Dockers' 24-11, 155-4-7-31 victory was the biggest in Fremantle's 32-year history and also extended its club record winning streak to 12 matches. The Dockers kicked the last 19 goals of the game.
4: The biggest stars in the women's game.
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8: Rayner with a hand pass ends up with Bailey. Rush kick into attack for Brisbane. Tackled by Cameron. Play on. Ball spills free. Neil picks up for Brisbane under pressure. Hands to Lohman. Hands to Tunstall. Has a shot. Jimmy Tunstall kicks the goal for Brisbane. On the run from 30.
9: It's a high-pressure game of football. It's towed forward now for Brisbane out of this stoppage. It gets the centre-half forward. Lohman couldn't pick it up, but down and dirty, Lockie Neal could, through the hands of Bailey, to Draper, the big fella with the outside of the boot, and he celebrates accordingly. Answorth, he gets it inside 50 now. Moyle stuck behind. Will Mott couldn't quite take it. Will Graham, handball Rowell. Rowell from 20. Puts another one through for the Suns. Neil with the free kick. Got it inside 50, looking for Morris. Spoiled there by MacAndrew. It flicks back to Reville. Reville now to McKenna. To Will Ashcroft in the pocket. Subterranean handball to Morris. Morris snaps. A beauty. An absolute belter from the pocket for his fourth goal.
8: So Logan Morris already has four goals. Man on the mark, 40 from goal, 45 degrees to the left. Morris, we're right behind the right boot, which works from right to left. It's five in the first half for Logan Morris in Q Clash 31.
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8: The reigning premiers on a three-game losing skid come down the M1 and lead the Gold Coast Suns at halftime in this Southeast Queensland derby. My name's Quentin Hull. Nice to have your company at the footy. It's just a lovely Saturday night here. Big crowd. We've seen this contest build throughout. Brisbane led by 13 points at quarter time. But you rejoin us just ahead of this second half with Brisbane holding a 16-point advantage. 9 goals, 8.62 to the Suns, 7 goals, 4.46. And we're seeing a bit of a shootout of key forwards. 5 goals for Logan Morris and 3 goals for Ben King. Other storylines in the first half, Lachie Weller off and out of the game with a hamstring injury for the Suns. And the other Lachie, Lachie Neal, putting on a clinic. 23 disposals for the two-time Brownlow medalist in this first half of football. He has already won the Marcus Ashcroft medal on 2 occasions. That'll be an interesting discussion for certain members of our commentary team. Jess Stewart on the boundary, she's got a vote in the choppers tonight. And as I reintroduce our experts, Jeff White and Jamie Stanton, we did have a little bit of a meeting, didn't we, just before coming on air. And I made a decree, which you are, I'm glad you came on board, Jamie and Jeff, because usually you guys pick the 3, 2 and 1 for the ABC Footballer of the Year, right?
10: Yeah.
8: Mm-hmm. But I said, look, Jess, she's got a vote in the choppers. Are you happy if we use Jess's 3, 2 and 1 as our votes for the game? Jeff?
11: Yes, we agreed.
8: Happy with it?
11: And Jess was happy with it too.
8: Yeah, so just...
10: It's in capable hands. Probably more capable than ours, to be honest.
8: So she will have that in concert with Michael Whiting of AFL.com and Alistair Lynch, the well-known former Lions forward and Fox boundary rider. They're the three voting on the choppers. And it was interesting. We didn't get a Marcus Ashcroft medalist the last time these two teams played because, for some reason, they didn't have the Ashcroft medal in the final last year.
11: Oh, the final, yeah, that's right.
8: Which was strange.
10: The budget only allowed for 2 medals, not 3.
8: Oh, yeah, struggling for money, aren't they?
10: Definitely.
8: Michael Price is with me, pointing his finger. What have you got, Pricey?
12: Well, I was just going to ask a question. If there was no choppers medal, was it, in fact, a Q clash?
8: Well, see, that's interesting.
12: Because this is officially Q clash
8: it's
12: 31.
8: It's 31, yes.
12: And the last home and away Q clash was Q clash 29.
8: See, dare I be facetious and suggest that maybe in this part of the footy world, those things go through the cracks.
10: And no,
8: of course, the AFL runs the finals, not the clubs.
10: And no trophy changed hands.
8: No. So the Suns have still got the trophy, have they?
10: I believe I pass it every day in the halls, yes.
8: Well, that's an anomaly. You can't have that.
10: Especially after the display. Brisbane should get it back, but Marcus was too busy up in the stands of the Gabba watching his Suns just absolutely kill it in nosebleeds.
8: Let's be honest. At the start of the season, we had some people saying, oh, we'll see Gold Coast and Brisbane on grand final day. Forget the norm if that's the case. It's about the choppers.
10: Correct.
8: All tongue-in-cheek. By the way, Frio Cookster, thank you for your text, 0437 774 774. He texts, team, I've heard reports that Pat Voss has been admitted to Bunbury Regional Hospital with a case of leather poisoning.
12: Boom, boom.
8: Go the mighty Dockers. How about that? 124 points the margin there earlier today and 2 games in WA today, West Coast and Port Adelaide to come. So we had a question here. Graham from Carnup and WA says, what's the nickname for Shadow Brain? I mean, we don't have one, Graham.
12: Being as Queensland Day, it'd be Brainy, wouldn't it?
8: Oh, well, his dad's Brainy.
12: There you go.
10: Well, now that Whitey works at the Lions, he can get that intel for us soon, surely.
8: Oh, by the way, if you haven't seen some of the Brisbane Lions social media during the week, there is a wonderful shot, and this is my little parting shot before we get to the third quarter. Whitey, like, you are mid-Australian crawl in a river of mud. Now, the Australian crawl is the official name for what we know as freestyle.
12: Oh,
8: so you can swim any stroke in freestyle, hence the name freestyle. Mm. But, of course, the Australian crawl is what we... So you're mid-crawl in a river of mud.
11: river of mud. Yeah, I thought that if I looked a little bit muddy as the entrance into the actual mud, pricey. But from afar, it looked soft, but it wasn't soft.
13: Was that a stitch up? This is all part of the...
11: it was a part of our... part of the camp. But the stitch up was from Stas because he was laughing so much. Craig Stastavich, the head coach, he was in close vicinity and then decided to zoom in and then use that as an emoji in our team's connection. So thanks to Craig Stastavich.
13: So when you're doing it tough.
10: You had a good grin on your face, though.
11: All I could do, Jamie, was laugh.
10: Yeah.
11: Because it was everywhere.
13: This is the way Jeff White goes about life, though. He always has a good smile on his face. Tell you what, at the moment, how you're seeing the rest of this play out, as you said before, just prior to halftime, Whitey, that the Lions have really struggled, especially over the last month in third terms.
11: That third terms, and that's what I think there would have been a really strong message about through halftime there. What's Lachie Neale on at the moment?
13: He's on 23 disposals.
11: Wow.
13: 7 clearances, 4 centre-bounce clearances.
11: Yeah, and set up a lot too when he's going forward. So do they run? Yeah. I mean, Jamie's probably best to answer that, but do they run with roll? I mean, Anderson starting on him in the centre bounce, but if he gets off the lead, you've got to try and pull that in.
13: Rowe's only got 7, Anderson only with 8. And once again, Neil with the clearance, handball through to Dunkley. He kicks it inside 50. Bodie Yulin couldn't quite take it. And is he giving away a free kick? I think
11: free kick to Logan Morris.
13: So Yulin standing the mark 40 metres out. It's a 45-degree angle to the left. And Logan Morris can go back and slot his 6th.
11: We're just speaking about Lachie Neale in the middle. Great tap from Draper, but...
13: Yeah, just... So the Suns themselves have 5 centre-bounce clearances. Lachie Neale has 5 on his own at the moment. But that's by the by. Logan Morris from just inside 50. The drop punt is pulled to the left, 1 behind. A little anticlimactic, 63 plays, 46. So we're down to a 17-point margin as the Suns bring it back in quickly.
14: Long kick in from Noble to the wing. Looking for Bodie Yulin, had it punched away by Answorth. Picked up by Rioli of Gold Coast, though. Hands it back to where it came from. Looking for Petrarca, gathers among the chop. Hands it beyond the stoppage to, or the congestion, to Long. 60 from goal, right half forward. Kicks to the pocket and Ben King gets to the drop. Slides and takes a chest mark. Hard on the paint in the right forward pocket, 20 metres out.
11: There's another inside forward 50 there, Pricey, kicking to the pocket off the line.
14: He is going for the check side kick here though, Whitey. Ben King across the face for a point. So 3 goals, 2 for the Suns full forward, and Lions back to that 16-point margin.
13: And the Lions bring it back in quickly. Once again, Wilmot to Neale. Wilmot goes past for the handball receive, goes straight up the middle, and Cam Rayner diving, couldn't quite reel it in. Picked up by the Suns. Miller puts the handball out wide to Gulben. He's confronted. The handball forward to MacAndrew, who retreats by foot and finds Tuke Miller forward of centre wing. Central ball to Anderson. Anderson on the logo outer side. Plenty of players in front of him. He just looks very indecisive about where to go, so he just hoiks it inside 50. King the target, spoiled by Andrews. Front and square was Dunkley. Handball backwards to Wilmot, straight up the middle.
11: Hold, and there is a hold. Yep.
13: So Kai Lohman, he was 1-2 there, and he got the free kick for the hold. Puts it just forward to centre wing. Logan Morris, he's basically re-announcing his form. The long kick in the Cameron direction, spoiled by Powell. It's in the corridor. Oh, Gallup did well to gather the ball, but his handball cut off by Sam Collins.
14: He gave it to Murray by hand, hands it to Noble. Noble hands it backwards to Powell, who's got some time in the pocket, makes the switch across the face of goal, marked by Andrew, who rolls on for the Suns. Kicks it beyond the right half-back flank, close to the boundary line. Long keeps it in, just. He's got Answorth for company. Hand pass infield, beats Rioli. Dunkley jumps on it, but taps it clear only back to Long. Suns have got it again. Hand passes to Rioli, who runs the wing. His kick is out of bounds on the full. Trying to work that Narang River boundary line. And the free kick will go to Harris Andrews at left half back for Brisbane. Very short infield on the 45 with the kick. Wilmot marks it. and kicks it across the face of goal. Joyce Marks, and we'll play on. Kicks it to a man in space on the wing. It's Levi Ashcroft, takes the mark, hands it to Jared Berry, cruises the broadcast wing, kicks to the pocket. Lohman goes to deck. Was there a nudge from Bode Yulin? No. Taken by Noble out the back for the Suns, hands it through Yulin to Collins. Collins kicks to the wing, just takes a touch, does it? No, I thought Graham was going to get its hand to it. It's out of bounds on the full. Free kick to Jared Berry for Brisbane on true halfway.
13: So Will Graham standing the mark, his left foot on the boundary line. And Berry goes back inboard. Knocked as he kicked it inside 50. A big pack flies. Rayner at the front. Rove there by Gallup. Tackled off it. The ball spills to Noble. Then it gets his handball cut off. Got tapped to Draper. He was tackled. He still got a boot to ball at the top of the goal square. Logan Morris with an air swing. Couldn't get it. It was through Bode Yulin, then Anderson, a sweeping handball to extract it to Goulburn, then to Took Miller, then Dan Rioli. Puts the skates on, chased by Tunstall, who did well to put the pressure on. Then it goes back through Goulburn to Took Miller. He lobs a nice little pass into the path of Matt Rowe, just short of centre wing out of side.
14: They've worked hard to get it to just defensive side of halfway, but now any momentum on the place held up. And Rao just puts an up and under down the line to half forward. Wilmot gets in front of Long and takes the mark for Brisbane. He's having a very good game, Darcy Wilmot.
11: He's been playing exceptionally well considering the losses that they've had.
14: Left half back, plays on Wilmot. High kick back towards half forward for Brisbane. Miller, great use of the body to nudge Dunkley under the drop and take a great one-on-one contested grab. Miller with a short pass to Humphrey. Bailey Humphrey takes the mark.
11: They're forcing him down the line here, Brisbane, so they're clogging up the corridor, and then this is why they're going so wide.
13: So Humphrey ends up going long down the line. Moyle, the target at the back. Walter comes off hands forward. Tunstall kicks it off the deck. Well done to Anderson, who gathered. Handball back to Miller on the logo out of side. Confronted by Dunkley, the handball back to Anderson. Into the corridor there to Rioli. His handball put the pressure on Mac Andrew, who was dumped into the Carrara turf by Cam Rayner. Jess Stewart's on the boundary.
15: Just one of the noticeable changes from the Suns at halftime is they have made that change on Logan Morris. Mac Andrew was playing on him, but now it is Bode Yulin.
13: Just beside the centre circles, Moyle slapped it forward, then Zach Bailey volleyballed it back. It came off hands from Dunkley back to Answorth. He skies it towards centre half forward. Off hands, Charlie Cameron over around the ball. Noble gathered. His handball cut off by Levi Ashcroft. Getting scrappy now. It's back inside the centre square. Picked up there by Bailey Humphrey. He got it to Anderson, who evaded Draper. Had a bounce. The handball to Moyle. Moyle forward to the centre circles to Miller. Miller inside 50 to King versus Harris Andrews. And Harris Andrews spoiled it forward. The Lions should get out of here with Berry.
14: And he does kick wide towards the wing. No line underneath it, though. Collins, can you hear the thunder of those feet? The big fella got to the drop, takes a sliding mark for the Suns. Short passes to the debutant Murray, who takes the mark and will hold up. Now kicks infield to Noble. Marks, edge of the centre square, left half forward, 60 out. John Noble's kick to Long, wide on the lead at right half forward, can't mark. Free kick though, chop of the arms against Wilmot. And this will be a chance for Ben Long, who's yet to hit the scoreboard this evening. Man on the mark, 40 from goal, slight angle to the right.
11: Great kick by Noble. It's certainly gone in with a plan, the Suns, to be able to kick it off the line. Don't kick it towards the goals, because that's where Brisbane are able to you know, defend at its best.
14: 45 goals last year. It was an excellent 2025 for Ben Long. He's kicked 13 so far in this 2026 campaign. His team trails by 16 points. Long from 45. On the slight angle to the right, fine set shot. First of the night for Ben Long, and the Suns get the first goal of the third quarter. Brisbane's lead is cut to 10 points at 9-9-63 to 8-5-53.
10: I know we should be talking about how Gold Coast were able to score that goal then, but I've been really impressed by the way Brisbane's defended the ground tonight. They've really taken that forward handball game away from the Gold Coast mid that they like to play. And we haven't spoken about Petrarca bursting from stoppage and giving that forward handball, or Anderson bursting from stoppage and giving that forward handball to the high half forward, because the Brisbane mids have done a great job of as Wai said in the call, clogging the corridor, but they clog it in a really good pattern. It's like a spider web. They're sitting through the the middle of the ground in spits and spats in really important spots, which stops the Gold Coast boys being able to make those 45 handball leads to get that speed on the ball. And they're having to kick long and deep.
13: That's a wonderful description from Jamie Stanton alongside Jeff White tonight here at Carrara. And it was a 6-6-6 warning that went against Brisbane, but they'll win this clearance through Darcy Fort. Put the big slipper just forward of 50. Well rowed by Charlie Cameron. Handball forward to Logan Morris, who snaps from 40. Logan Morris kicks his sixth goal and is equal to the most goals ever scored in a Q clash. He holds that record with several players now, but he's got his sixth, and more importantly in this game, re-extends that lead to 16 points, 10-9-69 to 8-5-53. 9.5 gone third term, just Stewart's on the boundary.
15: Fortunately, I can tell you that Will Graham has gone straight down to the rooms. He ran off and he insisted on a sub and he's gone straight down to the rooms. It looks like he was pointing towards a hamstring when he was talking to the physio. So there could be two Suns players potentially out of this match with a hamstring injury. Their rotation would be down to three.
14: Thanks, Jess.
11: What a handball from Charlie Cameron. Oh. Running away, hand passed over his right shoulder into the favoured side of Logan Morris to be able to finish the snap.
14: Ball up in the middle. Witts beats Fort for the tap. Ground level. Humphrey, oh, he's costed. Can't

0: Brisbane's way to Charlie Cameron. Oscar Adams was his immediate opponent. And now we'll be asked to stand the mark 48 metres from goal.
1: Charlie Cameron's one of those players who kicks six.
0: Oh, yep. I was just about to ask you, Pricey, who's in that group?
1: Ash McGrath, Charlie Dixon for the Gold Coast, Charlie Cameron and Zach Bailey are the all kicked six in a Q clash.
0: OK, Morris on six at the moment, but now watching Charlie Cameron having a set shot from 55. He's hooked that right foot drop, punt misses everything as far as the score is concerned. He hit a spectator about two rows in beyond the fence in the pocket. So he did hit something. But he's out on the full. Free kick in the right back pocket.
1: I got what you were saying.
0: Yeah.
1: It's Rioli who plays on. He goes long, just short of centre wing. Long broke away from the pack, but the ball went through his hands. Picked up by Fletcher. Gave it over to Brain. Brain now gets onto the right foot. Back inside 50. The big pack flies. Oh, Bodie Yulin tried to do the double grabber. He fisted it first and then applied for the mark. It got slapped away. Charlie Cameron picked it up. His handball was cut off. It went through the hands of Murray to Dan Rioli. That was cut off by Bruce Reville. Handball backwards to Levi Ashcroft on the left foot. Kicks it to the goal square. Morris flies.
2: Oh.
1: Logan Morris with a double grabber in the left pocket.
2: They've paid a touch. It's a ball up.
1: Oh, you've got no sense of theatre, sir. It's going to be a ball up beside the goal square. Slapped down at ground level. There's another chance as Dunkley clashes there. And the ball stuck underneath. We'll do it all again from beside the goal square. Once again, Rao gets the ball and he's immediately claimed by Will Ashcroft. Take over, Q.
0: Brisbane by 16 points. Early third term. Oh, Witts tapped it down to Will Ashcroft. Kicked it straight to Bodie Yulin for the Suns. A clearing kick from the pocket. Gets Gold Coast to half back. But it was on the head of Walter, who's outmarked by Fort. Plays on with a hand pass to Reveal from 65. Spearing kick to full forward. Knuckled through by Bodie Yulin for a behind. Brisbane 10 goals 70 to Gold Coast 8-5-53. The Lions lead by 17 points. It's Saturday footy on ABC Sport, 12 minutes third term.
1: So Bodie Yulin goes from the goal square. That's a monster kick towards centre wing, out of side, fisted forward from the pack. Picked up by Bailey. Goes backwards to Shadow Brain, who did some nice dancing footwork, then kicked inside 50. And Ty Gallup gets to the front of the pack. Got some separation. Took a nice mark. 30 out directly in front.
2: They're just hunting the ball at the moment, aren't they, Posse? And it's a dump kicks from the back half that's hurting the Suns at the moment. And that's because of the pressure that Brisbane is putting on front. The front pressure and also from behind. So the small forwards are putting the pressure on and forcing them to dump it out.
1: It's not their go, is it? The dump kick out. But Ty Gallup, because of the lack of numbers, was used down back. He moves back to his familiar forward spot and kicks the goal. Extends the lead for Brisbane. They're making their move in this third term. 11-10-76 to the Suns, 8-5-53. 23 points the margin, nearly 14 going to this third quarter.
0: And this Queensland Day Q clash, there is a Queensland team just been defeated in the Super Rugby. The Reds have knocked out. That's the end of Australia's representation in Super Rugby Pacific for 2026. The Waikato Chiefs have defeated the Queensland Reds in that qualifying final, 46-24.
3: It was great forward craft by Ty Gallup too. He actually used the contest of Will Powell and Tunsil, I believe it is, as like a pick and roll or a screen in basketball with Sam Collins. Collins normally would have the size and strength match up over Gallup, just being a little bit younger, but he used that one-on-one to literally run Colo up the backside and took the mark in front of the contest.
0: Ruck Sherrod in the middle, but Will Ashcroft gets the row for the Lions. Kicks inside. Oh. It's another mark for Morris. He's juggled
1: yeah,
0: the mark.
2: Yeah.
0: Jubbled it. He jubbled it 30 metres out. He's so good on creating new terms for Logan Morris tonight as he sets sights on a seventh goal. And this would be a Q clash record. No one has kicked more than six goals in a Q clash. And here is Logan Morris with a chance to enter that little record book. And we're only halfway through the third quarter. The assignment slightly right and 40 metres out. Morris for goal number seven.

0: pushes it right for a point. 11-11, serve any serve. Plays 8-5. 53. More importantly, the context of this game, Jamie and Jeff, Lyons just making a move here.
1: Yeah, yeah. 6 goals, 3 to Logan Morris. What is his career best Q? Forget about the Q clash. We'll have to have a look at that as well. It was bought in.
0: Stand by.
1: Left back pocket to Bodie Yulin. Back to the top of the goal square to Sam Collins. Collins flares it out to the right, just in.

0: The Lions set up well in front of him, so Powell just goes long towards centre wing. It's fisted forward, getting there Anderson first. Handball forward to his good mate in Matt Rowell. He chips it into the corridor, into the path of Petrarca. From 55, under pressure, Petrarca scrubs a kick inside 50. Lombard picks it up nicely, though. Got away from one. Handball back outside to Euland. He chips it inside 50. Bailey Humphrey didn't get there. Wilmot did. Handball there to Fletcher for the Lions. Lions to Tunstall. Tunstall forward to Lohman. Lohman to the one-on-one. Collins v. Gallup. Collins directed the ball down to ground level. Then under pressure from Gallup, he's turned it over. McKenna did beautifully under pressure. They got the handball back to Neil through Will Ashcroft. Back to Lohman. It bounces inside 50. Beautifully done by Bailey. Handball to Connor McKenna. The Irishman has a bounce and drills another goal for Brisbane. The 12th on the board for the Brisbane Lions. 12-11-83. To 8-5-53. It is now a game-high 30-point margin with 17 gone of this third quarter.
1: I want to put on the table that the Gold Coast Smiths are potentially downhill skiers in games.
0: Wow.
2: And how do you come to that conclusion, Jamie?
1: Well, I look at games when Gold Coast, when this happens to them, where the flow-on effect happens and a team gets momentum, and I look at their players through the midfield. They're their best players. Anderson, Rao, Miller, Petrarca, best players for Gold Coast, and they don't, I feel like, enough of the time, actually stand up and halt momentum of other teams.
2: Back in the middle. Witts taps down. Anderson underneath does get this clearance for the Suns. Kicks inside 50, gathered by King on the bounce. Has to handball to Lombard. Lombard hands it to Long. Long has a snap from the pocket from 40. Doesn't have the journey. Pitches opposite pocket. Wilmot marks for Brisbane. Short pass to Reville. He'll hold it up. Chance to go to Jess on the boundary.
3: Really bad news for the Suns. Nack Andrew now gone down to the rooms.
2: So Weller confirmed out. Question mark over Graham and Andrews in the rooms as well as the Lions work it to the wing. Reville kicked it to Bailey, runs on, receives the hand pass, now kicks it towards half forward on the head of Lohman. It's punched away by Bodie Euland, out of play. Back to you, Jess.
3: Yeah, so can confirm that Will Graham is done for the day also with a hamstring. So at the moment, two definitely out for the match. And as I mentioned, Mac Andrew limped his way, pointed to his hip and went straight down to the room. So down to two on the bench at the moment, the Suns.
0: Wow, that's... not looking good for the home side. The throw in, short. It slapped forward by Witts and it came to Will Powell. Tackled over the boundary line by Rayner. Beside the interchange gates, there will be a throw in.
4: Yeah, it looked like Mac Andrew was pointing at his hip when he went down. So a bit of a hip pointer with the contest that opened up over the far side.
0: So with the Lions up to a game-high 30-point lead at the moment. The two ruckmen just wrestle each other to the ground over the back of the pack. The Suns have it. Lombard with the handball receipt, trying to get past Wilmot. That's a great tackle by Darcy Wilmot, who says, give me the ball.
4: He's been superb tonight.
0: He's been in magnificent form over the last several weeks, says Darcy Wilmot. Gave the handball off to Shadow Brain, back to Bailey, then back to Brain, who shrugged off the tackle. The handball wasn't effective, though. At ground level, picked up by Rioli. He flicked it forward to Lombard. Sweeping one to Anderson. Anderson to Jed Walter. It bounced around his shins, and he couldn't quite gather. Then he did. Shrugged off a tackle. The handball to Lombard, who tried the double-handed pat down
4: that
0: to Anderson.
4: From the Lions.
0: And Wilmot just absolutely crueled that forward movement, gathered, and gave it to Bailey. They've crucified another goal there, the Gold Coast Suns.
2: Bailey with the ball, defensive 50, right half back for Brisbane. They lead by 5 goals. Kick to a pack on the wing. Off hands, it's a neutral as Will Ashcroft plays tackle on Will Powell.
0: I'm seeing it. Like Jeff White even put the folded arms and the grumpy shake of the head there.
2: Draper got the hand, but Anderson Roves gave it up. Stolen by Lohman of Brisbane with the hand pass to Will Ashcroft. Hands it to Fletcher. Beats one with a little dummy. Oh, then gave the ball to Berry. Little over his shoulder handball. Comes unstuck. And Berry has to go in to try and lock it up. Oh, he gets it out at half forward. Gave it out the back to Rayner. Tumbled kick inside 50. Target was Fort. Punched away by Adams. Rioli arrives along with McKenna there. Now chasing the pill. Rioli taps it beyond half back. But only to Berry of Brisbane. His kick is smothered by Rioli. Great work from Dan Rioli. He followed up. Long wins the ball. Hands it to Rioli.

0: Goalie. Here's a chance for the Suns on the slingshot. Hands to Noble, hands to Long, hands back to Noble, hands to Lombard, 60 out. How's the chip inside 50? Hits the chest of Walter, who marks it 40 metres out. That's better from the Suns. And now a big moment for this young man, Jed Walter, with the man on the mark. 35 metres out, again, slight angle to the right. He's already kicked the one goal. Lions have kicked the last three goals in the game. It's a 30-point lead. And a big moment for Jed Walter, needing to score here. His right foot kick is straight through for his second goal. And Q Clash 31 is starting to just hot up around other parts of the game as well. A bit of a scuffle going on as Walter kicked for goal there. Brisbane 12-11-83, Gold Coast 9-5-59, Jess Stewart on the boundary.
1: MacAndrew has come back up to the bench. I'm not sure at this stage if he's going to go back on or not. However, he was limping quite badly as he was even walking back up from the race. So even if he does return, he's going to be playing quite sore for the rest of this match.
2: It's going to be a free kick in the middle because of Long's given Berry a punch in the guts. That's a free, it's going to be a free kick in the centre. So I'm watching it unfold on the other side. So Long off the play. I didn't know, but he illegally hit Berry, and now it's a free kick.
0: So you reckon it was a punch from Long?
2: Yep.
0: He was lucky to avoid suspension earlier this season. Yep. Anyway, play so on. Bryce.
3: Free kick, Draper, Long inside 50. Oh, Darcy Ford. I tell you what, a couple of them had a crack at it, Cam Rayner being one of them, but the big man stood and accepted the mark 25 metres out directly in front as it's still going on between Berry and a couple of other players from the Suns.
0: Ben Long's been called to the bench as well.
2: Yeah, but the punch he gave to Jared Berry was right in front of the umpire. So the umpires then immediately called the free kick, and then that's where they've all ran forward.
0: Well, even Dimmer said he was surprised he didn't get suspended earlier in the season.
2: Yeah.
3: So Darcy Fort comes in from 25 metres out directly in front and drills it. Returns Brisbane to a 30-point lead with 23 and a half gone of this third term. Jess Stewart's on the boundary.
1: As per the Gold Coast Suns word, doctors themselves, it was a cork in the bum for MacAndrew. So he's on the bike, he's pretty sore, he's about to come back onto the field at the moment, but just to watch on him, because with corks like that, as we know, they can get worse through the match. So he's not going to be moving, I reckon, at full. He's already limping. I can see him running back to the 50, and he is limping very badly. So they're pretty much playing with two and a half men in their rotation.
0: Thanks, Jess. You could have used the term glute or buttock, but, you know, I'm very impressed that you're going verbatim with the information that you're getting from the Suns.
2: She was quietly laughing when she said I give her...
1: It was actually another word that they used, but I decided to go the slightly more PG version.
0: Okay. You didn't want to make a donkey of yourself. Back in the middle, no clearance from the stoppage. I've got Ginnivan running through my mind every time Kai Lohman's near the ball, because they're playing in the Bears strip tonight,
3: which
0: is very brown and goldish, Hawthorn type, and Lohman has now got the shaven head, bleach style, very Guinea style tonight. And he's not far from the ball here, Lohman, but it rolls beyond him on attacking 50 for Brisbane. One by Powell of the Suns. Hand passes to Lombard. Lombard to Rioli. Rioli to Lombard. Back to Rioli. They run through the middle. Suns taking the lines on that run and carry game. Give it to Anderson. Give it to Miller. All by hand. Great handball in ball to Rioli. Come on, Dan. Finish it. You're beauty. Oh, poster. Poster. Oh. Damn, I was getting really excited.
2: Gigi.
0: That would have been one of the goals of the year.
2: Yeah, he's definitely trying to lift his side, especially off the half-back line. He's done that several times already in this quarter.
4: And finally, some forward handball game from Gold Coast. They're Onewood, what they're great at.
0: 12 by 29.
3: Sorry, guys. 12 disposals for Dan Rioli in this quarter, and one of the most spectacular behinds you'll ever hear as well.
0: Speaking of behinds.
3: It gets over just short of centre wing on the outer side. Harris Andrews has it. He just puts it into the path of Charlie Cameron, who gathered in front of Adams. He puts it inside 50. Logan Morris. Well, that's no mean feat. He actually out-positioned and out-bodied Sam Collins. 40 metres out, tight angle to the left.
0: Previous bag of six is his best, so he's equaled his best. He kicked six against

0: Collingwood at the G late last year.
1: He kicked five against the Cats at the Cattery last year as well.
0: Mm.
2: So Logan Morris, much to several people's chagrin, is lining up for the around-the-corner snap.
1: Oh, great work by
2: Sam. He played on, and Sam Collins semi-smothered it. No score. The Suns will get away with it as the umpire tumbles down. Picked up there by Noble, sweeping handball forward, and it came off the boot of Bailey Humphrey, so it's coming back. Brisbane will have the free kick. It's going to go to Noah Answorth. He chips it inboard to find Will Ashcroft on the logo on the outer wing.
0: About a minute and a half left of this third quarter. Saturday footy on ABC Sport. Will Ashcroft from halfway, long kick to half forward, on the head of Lohman Sport, away by Witts. Adams Roves got
1: tackled. That's
0: tackle.
1: Hold the ball.
0: No, tackle high.
1: No, high.
0: Jeff, yep. Free kick there to Adams. Kicks it back to the pocket for Noble. The setup position from the last line. Noble raking kick towards left half back. Was on the head of Collins. Spurred away by Morris. Tries to rove near the boundary line. Runs out of play for a boundary throw in. If you are just tuning in, Brisbane led by 13 points at quarter time, 16 at half time. And they did get out to 30. Currently it's 29 points. So near enough to game high lead at the moment for the Lions. Weller out with a hamstring. Graham out with a hamstring. Andrew hampered with a hip injury as Witts gets the stoppage from the throw-in in the pocket. His clearing kick, though, intercepted by Brain. Marks for Brisbane, 60 out at right half forward, Shadow Brain.
2: He's done a fair few good things tonight, Shadow Brain. Puts it inside 50, looking for Lohman. At the back of the pack, Morris. Morris has a snap and touched on the line, goalkeeper style, rushed through by Will Powell for another behind to Brisbane, 90 plays 60. Back to 30 points, the margin, with the Gold Coast to bring the ball back in.
1: He's still looking very hampered with that cork. McAndrew, he's not moving all that well.
0: Powell with a precise kick to half back. Murray takes the grab at his first game. Kicks it to Petrarca. Petrarca marks on the sponsor's logo and gets 50. Wilmot held on to him when Petrarca wanted to play on. And Christian, he puts the ball under his right wing as if to say, I'm in scoring range here, and it's going to be close to three-quarter time. So this is a big moment in the game for the Gold Coast Suns. They trail by 5 goals. Don't think the siren will beat Petrarca, but it'll be basically the last play of the quarter. Man on the marks, 40 out. Petrarca is starting his run-up from 60 metres out. Potentially the final play of the third term. And the Lions lead by 5 goals. Here's the boom off-season pick. Christian Petrarca for the Suns from 45. Fluffs his lines. He's kicked it left. It's a point. It's a behind. And 29 points is the lead to Brisbane. And the hooter sounds as soon as the inbound takes place. Lions 13-12-90. Suns 9-7-61. Three-quarter time. And Brisbane has won every term. So in that quarter, extending from 16 points at halftime to 29 at three-quarter time, the Lions kicked 4-2 to the Suns. 2-3. 4-2 to 2-3 in that quarter, repeating Brisbane 13-12-90 to Gold Coast 9-7-61. Logan Morris has a career best equaling 6 goals. And the rest are singles.
2: Yep.
0: Draper, Berry, Gallup, Cameron, McKenna, Tunstall, Fort.
2: Correct weight.
0: Correct weight. Gold Coast, 2 goals. Make it 3 for Ben King, 2 for Jed Walter, and singles for Andrew, Petrarca, Rowell, and Long. So hamstring injury for Lockie Weller, hamstring injury for Will Graham. MRO to have a really good look at a Ben Long moment in that quarter where he might have put a bunch of fives into the midriff of, was it Jared Berry you said,
1: buddy? Yep.
0: So that's something to be looked at as well. If you missed it earlier today, 124 points was the margin in Bunbury as Frio flogged North Melbourne. 24-11, 155 to North's 4-7-31. Around the grounds repeating that Super Rugby Pacific score. The last of the Australian involvement is done. The Queensland Reds beaten by the Chiefs out of Hamilton in the North Island. Chiefs 46, Reds 24. Earlier today in the NRL, have we got that full-time score yet? No. A couple of minutes to go in North Queensland. The Dolphins 32.

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1: Wow.
0: Yep, 32-14 for the Finns over the Cowboys. Shortly, it's Brisbane and the Titans at Lang Park. And just a reminder to our listeners on 91.7 FM, here on the Gold Coast, we will stay with the end of this game and then take you to Lang Park for the Titans-Broncos game once we finish up here. 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
3: Questions. They've never been more important. So the one thing we'll never question is our duty to keep asking. 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
0: Long from 45. On the slight angle to the right. Fine set shot. First of the night for Ben Long, and the Suns get the first goal of the third quarter. Brisbane's lead is cut to 10 points.
5: They'll win this clearance through Darcy Ford. Put the big slipper just forward of 50. Well rowed by Charlie Cameron. Handball forward to Logan Morris, who snaps from 40. Logan Morris kicks his sixth goal. Through Will Ashcroft, back to Lohman. It bounces inside 50. Beautifully done by Bailey. Handball to Connor McKenna. The Irishman has a bounce and drills another goal for Brisbane.
6: I want to put on the table that the Gold Coast mids are potentially downhill skiers in games.
0: And a big moment for Jed Walter, needing to score here. His right foot kick is straight through for his second goal.
5: So Darcy Fort comes in from 25 metres out directly in front and drills it. Returns Brisbane to a 30-point lead.
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0: One quarter to go in Q Clash 31. I hope you're enjoying your trip to the footy with us here on ABC Sport. My name is Quentin Hull, and the two-time reigning premiers trying to break a three-game losing skid. Well, they've got the whip in hand here and leading by 29 points at three-quarter time. Lions 13-12-90 to the Suns 9-7-61. Next up, for the majority of you, we head to Perth Stadium. Second game of the day out in that part of the world. The Eagles host Port Adelaide. G'day, Clint Wilden.
7: G'day, Q. Not sure I can give it the big build-up you did for your preview, but this is the first time in AFL history we've had two games in WA on the one day. And if Port's to have any chance of staying in the race for the top 10, they have to beat West Coast here at Perth Stadium this evening. They haven't won since beating Geelong in round 7. They've lost 6 of their past 7. They've lost their past 4. And for them, the fixture list from this point on of the season gets so, so much tougher. Couple of big matches.

0: Reid go head-to-head. That will happen at some stage throughout the evening. And Ruben Jimby has set himself for a big game on Mitch Georgiades. 27 goals in 11 games for Georgiades. That will be a key matchup today. Port of the favourites. The Eagles, though, beat the Power in a stunning win right back in round three. They won by 2 points back then, and they would fancy their chances having won two of their past three. Uncompetitive for so many years. West Coast youngsters, they're starting to show what they might be able to achieve. Big game for both these sides, despite their ladder position. Can the Eagles win their fifth of the year? Can Port win their fourth? We'll find out soon. Q.
1: Good on you, Clint. So the majority of you heading that way once we finish here. Fourth term's not far away. Lions by 29 points. Jeff White and Jamie Stanton, a thought or two before we get this final term underway.
2: They've just.
1: Is there a change of tack here somewhere?
2: The Suns have got to play on. They've got to play on every opportunity. They haven't. Brisbane's owned the corridor, so it's forced them wide. They haven't been able to get it back into the game.
3: And I want Gold Coast to have some Sam Collins energy all over the ground. He plays like his life depends on it, and I feel like Gold Coast really need to display that right now because their season might depend on this.
1: And Annie from a very cold Canberra on the text says, I agree with Jamie. The Suns mids do not have enough grunt. I'm enjoying the commentary. Go Lions, 0437, 774, 774. Here's the final term, Michael Price.
4: Moyle got over Draper, picked up by Will Ashcroft, immediately tackled by Rao. Got his boot to ball, though. It goes back to Will Powell, immediately tackled by Dunkley, and there'll be a ball up just about 10 metres forward of the centre circle, still in the corridor. Draper got it down. And once again, Will Powell put his head down, tackled one side by Will Ashcroft, the other by Cam Rayner. Umpire will throw it up yet again. This time it's a free kick, whistle on play. It's going to be high contact,
2: yep.
4: And it's coming back. It's going to go to, guess who, Lachie Neal. Disposal, number 28. He lowers the eyes, goes inside 50. Morris nudged out of by Oscar Adams. It spills wide, picked up by Goulburn. He got the free kick, got the handball away. And it was once again picked up by Dan Rioli. He's tackled, and an umpire will ball it up 30 metres out.
2: And Adams is on Logan Morris, so Logan's got his third opponent for the night. Charlie Cameron in
1: Cameron's
2: the ruck.
1: Cameron's in the ruck against Moyle, and he gave away a free kick. The two number 23, one's about a foot taller than the other. Ned Moyle in the left back pocket for the Gold Coast Suns. He's called to play on Moyle. Cameron rushes at him. Moyle runs around him. Oh, shins his kick to half back. Oh, luckily for Moyle, Goulburn was there to do enough to fumble it out of play for another throw-in.
2: It just shows a defensive structure that's set up with Brisbane. They had no, even though they just couldn't get any flow going, there was no options. They're picking up defensively really quickly.
1: It suggests the Suns have got to kick a couple early here. 29 points is the lead for Brisbane. Draper goes to deck at ruck time. Play on Lombard Rose, but his hand pass stolen by Levi Ashcroft from 50. Kicks to the pocket. Trying to get to the advantage of Gallup, who's harassed off it by Collins. Oh, Gallup tapped it infield. Kept it alive. Powell, though, picks up for the Suns' last line of defence. Kicks it to the pocket. Noble marks. Plays on with a kick on the head of Rioli. Great late-arriving spoil from Dunkley to punch it towards the boundary line, and Cameron can't keep it in. It'll be thrown in left half-forward for Brisbane. Right half-back for Gold Coast. 29 points the lead to the Lions.
3: It looks like Tuke Miller's gone to Lachie Neal for the last quarter, last couple of stoppages.
1: Is there something about horse already bolted there?
4: Might have happened. Throw in across the half-forward line for the Lions. It's well done by Anderson. Sweeping handball into the path of Rioli, but picked up there for the Lions. Chipped into the pocket, and it was Connor McKinnon who just missed the target there in Charlie Cameron. It skids across the Carrara turf, and there'll be a throw in the left forward pocket, about 40 metres out. Lions by 29 points with nearly three gone of this final term. Short throw in, which is customary here in southeast Queensland. Picked up by Berry, has a flying snap, and it's out of bounds on the full. Free kick to the Suns in the right back pocket will go to Bodie Ulan.
1: Kicks infield to his skipper. Anderson takes the mark just forward of the goal square. Called to play on, but not very decisive. Oh, he chipped it to the pocket. And that's a free kick against Oscar Adams. The kick was short, and then Adams has illegally spoiled Morris, who was in the way. That was terrible from Anderson.
2: It just shows that Anderson's such a pure decision maker. He had no movement up ahead. There was no one moving for him. He had to go laterally, and they were able to cut it off.
1: And now Logan Morris gets another opportunity.

0: opportunity to become the first player in the history of the Q Clash to kick more than six goals in said fixture. He's kicked six goals, three tonight. Yep, 6-3 for Logan Morris. And this assignment is about 10 metres in from the boundary at right half forward. Man on the mark's 30 out, so he's starting his approach from the arc of 50. For a 35-point lead for the Lions, and for a career-high 7 goals for Logan Morris, the right foot drop punt is near side. Well, it's the second chance he's had at that record, but he's missed that one on the set shot. It's a point. A neat 5 goals the lead to Brisbane early final term.
1: Once again, the Suns, well, I was about to say looking to bring it in quickly, but the Lions set up beautifully in front of him. So Rioli ambles out of the goal square, kicks it just short of centre wing, off the hands of Darragh Joyce, picked up by Ben Long. His kick cut off by Draper, who did well to get a kick away as well. Ben Long tries to return serve, got the handball back to Noble, through Tuke Miller, then Rao back to Noble. He runs through the wing, kicks it 70 from goal, right half forward to Walter. Walter has a runner in Lombard, ignores that, goes for the short pass. Petrarca just got a hand to it, picked up by Wilmot for Brisbane. Central handball to Dunkley, and Dunkley, the extracting kick, kicks it to a 3-on-1. Ty Gallup flies from the rear and then picks the ball up, tackled by Noble. He let loose the ball. It's going to be a free kick to Noble. He's just beside the corridor, still inside the centre square. And again, the Lions have set up beautifully in front of him, but Noble goes long into that open space. Humphrey! It was nicely placed into his path, and he had a nice set of hands to take the mark, 45 out, and it's a big angle to the left. It's well within his capabilities, his thumping kick.
2: Have you seen his game tonight, Q?
0: He hasn't done enough.
1: Only the 9 disposals, 3 tackles.
2: A lot of off-field stuff, isn't there?
0: That a fair enough assessment?
2: Yeah.
1: Only the 1 score involvement. This is the one that his side desperately needs. He wheels around to the right of the mark and launches an absolute bomb, but it's to the right. It's 1 behind, 91, plays 62. Back to 29 points, the margin, 6 gone final term.
0: Darcy Wilmot almost fumbles his way beyond the square and eventually gets his footing to pass to Noah Answorth. Good to see him back in the senior team. Marks and kicks long to the wing. Andrew tries to spoil Rayner. Does so, but Rayner wins the bouncing ball on hands and knees. Got high tackle too. Great work from Rayner. Free kick on the wing. Chips it short to the running Dunkley, who takes the grab and holds up forward of the wing on the outer side. And someone did not stand in the right spot. There's a 38th parallel infringement. Foot blown off with a landmine. 50-metre penalty. Can anyone help me as to who was the offending party there?
3: Goulburn.
2: Goulburn.
0: Lockie Goulburn, was it? See, the current player knows because she's all over it, Jamie.
2: Yeah,
3: Well, it's funny. Whitey would have just had the same presentation I did this week. The AFL umpires came in and told us how the stand rule operates and how the landmines go off. So got a little bit of info this week about what to do if you're stuck in that situation.
0: Who's on Josh Dunkley here? He's 45 out, slot angle to the right.
3: I'm backing him in.
0: Josh Dunkley, yet to kick a goal this year. He hits the post. Near side, second time tonight he's hit the post. Dunks.
2: And same post too, to the right.
0: Yeah, it was the different end, Whitey, hit the post to the near side. So a couple of posters for Josh. Don't funk with the dunk, and it's a 5-goal lead for Brisbane.
1: So if there is some hope, that was the sliver. Oh, ball brought back in. Noble couldn't quite accept it. Got spoiled away, but then at ground level he picked it up and long kick towards just short of centre wing through the hands of Moyle. Picked up by Levi Ashcroft. A quiet night for him. Noble trying hard, leading the possessions now for the Suns. Gets the handball forward to Lombard. Through Tuke Miller. Lombard goes through the wing. Kicks it with the outside of the boot. That's a beautiful kick, in fact. To the advantage side of Ben King. Got him 40 metres out. It's a 45-degree angle to the right. That was a delightful conveyance from that part.
2: That's one thing the Suns have actually done well tonight, is a kick off the line inside forward 50. But they just haven't been able to get enough entry going inside forward 50 to allow for that.
1: So Ben King, 3 goals, 2. through his seven.

0: disposals. He'll let go this one from about 45. The drop punt is absolutely wonderful. He's got four, and the Suns with a glimmer. 13-14-92, plays 10-8-68. It's back to a four-goal ball game, 24 points.
1: And Leo Lombard is playing a little bit higher towards the stoppage this quarter. Base round, I think Gold Coast don't have the rotations through that high half-forward spot. He's playing the Will Graham. Will normally plays that role, and he's been lively coming up to the stoppage, creating a bit of run and dash. That's why Dimmer really loves him, because he is a little bit like an energizer bunny. He doesn't stop, he keeps working, and he's an absolute powerhouse. Watching him train, and I still remember the first session he came in and took Tuke Miller on, and they had a little scrap on the side of the field. So, you know, you've got to love players like that.
2: Jamie Stanton with you on ABC Sport. Just a reminder to our listeners on the Gold Coast, if you're tuning in to hear the Titans-Broncos game, it's about to start. We'll finish here at Carrara before taking you there. As ever, you can hear it on ABC Listen on the green button, or twiddle the dial to an adjoining frequency. Big stoppage in the middle here. It's the Lions by four goals. Rowell's underneath the stoppage. He's got two men around him trying to extricate a hand pass. Euland has it go. Oh, great tackling from the Lions. Lohmann's in there to wrap up Anderson, and it rumbled its way about 15 metres away from the bullseye. Umpire will sort it out. Tosses it on the head of Moyle and Fort. Rove by Anderson. Tackled by Dunkley, and Pin, that's holding the ball.
3: Yeah.
2: That is an excellent tackle from Josh Dunkley.
3: And to roll him as well, not to fall on his back.
2: Hands it to Neil. Back of the free kick, and boy, he went right, went left, then kicks wide to left half forward. Berry marks 60 from goal. Wheels in field onto the right boot. Berry kicks it to full forward on the head of McKenna. There's a whistle. He was wrestling with Adams. Adams gets the free kick for the Suns in the left back pocket. 10.5 final term, Brisbane by four goals.
0: It's a little chip kick to find Mac Andrew just beside the goal square, and it'll go back into the pocket to Adams. Standing the mark, McKenna. So Oscar Adams. Oh, dangerous pass. He's overcooked it. It's going to land in the hands of Reville. Handball to Levi Ashcroft for Brisbane. He puts it inside 50. Oh, Tunstall did well to get rid of Collins, but no, it was actually got his hands out. So it will be a free kick, and it will go to Sam Collins. He goes straight up the middle, finds the debutant in Jai Murray. His kick forward, well, just to left half back to find Petrarca. Petrarca handball to the run of Will Powell.
2: Kicks it wide, or through the hand, should I say, to Humphrey on the wing. Gives it to Rowell. Rowell's left foot kick around the boundary sets a task of a teammate. Ricochets off him, and the Lions there in number as Neil hands it to Dunkley. Oh, Dunkley's hand pass is out of play, so it'll be a last disposal free kick against Josh Dunkley and Lockie Goulburn.
3: And Will Powell's holding his shoulder again.
2: Mm, that's no good.
3: Yeah.
2: As the kick goes to half forward, and Humphrey takes the mark. Is it paid? No. Push in the back against Bailey Humphrey. Darcy Gardner was shoved out of the way. So free kick for the Brisbane defender. Very short pass to Neil, who marks and plays on. High kick from Neil to a 2-on-2 on the wing, and number 22 puts his hands up and it sticks. Ty Gallup with the grab for Brisbane. Hand passes to Brain. Runs infield, stops, and now chips it over the head of Levi Ashcroft, and out of play on the bounce. That's the last disposal free kick against Shadow Brain, playing in his first AFL game since late 2024. Free kick to the Suns.
0: So Goulburn, oh, went for the pass to Anderson, illegally dealt with by Ty Gallup. Anderson gets the free kick, plays on immediately, straight down the corridor. Nicely taken by Bodie Euland. He's still inside the centre square. He sees a man free inside 50. It's Ben Long. He hits him 45 out. It's an angle to the right, still in Ben Long's capabilities.
1: I'm sure the listeners are overhearing Whitey say it, so I'll say it. Again, another kick off the line going inside 50. Has been great entries from Gold Coast all night.
0: So Ben Long's had five score involvements, only the one goal, and a possible case to answer with the MRO. He comes in, it starts left, and it comes back. Nice kick from Ben Long. He gets his second. And that glimmer of hope still shining for the Gold Coast Suns. 13-14-92, the Brisbane Lions, to 11-8-74. It is now a three-goal ball game, 18 points the margin, 13 gone last term.
3: I don't want to steal Justice Thunder downstairs, but I just saw Will Powell come to the bench, just shaking his head. So maybe in discomfort with that right shoulder. But he normally doesn't come off. He doesn't have too many rotations, Q. So I reckon there's something troubling him there.
2: Is it on here? Last two goals to the Suns, three goals the margin. Almost 11 minutes of playing time left.
0: Plenty of time.
1: It's on. It's definitely on. Gold Coast has definitely stepped up their game in this last quarter. I think Noah Anderson has really stepped up in this last quarter.
2: Big centre stoppage here. Fort to do battle with Witts in ruck. Give it to Fort. Taps down and Rayner picks up at the feet of him for the Lions. Hands it to Neil. Back to Rayner. Hands to Fort. And now the kick is an up and under to attacking 50 for Brisbane. Collins got there to knuckle the pack. Ball on the ground. Lohman first to arrive for Brisbane. Roves accosted. Hand passes to Reville. Right. Chips brilliantly inside 50. Gallops in space to take the mark. 35 from goal in the left forward pocket. Really well summed up by the Corn Road, number 38.
3: Yeah, it's off balance, heading back, then to be able to get hand to foot and find a free inside forward 50.
2: Of course,
3: well executed.
2: Got those roots in Papua New Guinea, but also played at the old Sherwood Magpies. So Bruce Reville, one of the many Queensland stories in this Q Clash 31. Now Ty Gallop to stem the tide. He's kicked one tonight, slight angle left. That right foot kick starts right. It's not bending back. In fact, it's out of bounds on the full in the opposite pocket. Free kick to the Suns. 15 minutes, final term. Saturday footy on ABC Sport, Brisbane by three goals.
0: The next goal, if the Suns get it, will ignite this game. Rioli received the handball, kicked it outside defensive 50, off hands. Lombard, Bodie Yulin, sweeping handball to Anderson, getting more involved.
3: Oh!
0: He had a bounce. He's tackled, holding the ball. That's the rules.
3: Tackle.
0: The crowd don't like it, but as the ball was bouncing back to him, he was claimed, therefore holding the ball. It's going to be a free kick to a man who wouldn't have known that rule many years ago, Connor McKenna.
2: He's still gobbing off at the umpire.
0: Yeah. He's having a crack, but that's been the rule ever since Kevin Bartlett caused it back in the late 70s, early 80s. So Connor McKenna, as Noah Anderson forlornly stands the mark on the arc of 50 at the true centre-half forward position for Brisbane. McKenna off the long run. He started from the centre circles. And he lets go. It's a nice-looking drop punt. It's fading to the left, and Collins murders the contest. Rushes are behind. 92 plays 74. Sorry, it'd be 93 now.
2: Yep.
0: It's back to a 19-point ball game in favour of Brisbane.
2: Suns quickly get it beyond defensive 50. At the feet of Petrarca, though, can't control near the boundary line. Is hassled there by Levi Ashcroft. And we'll see a boundary throw in. Quentin Hullett, Michael Price calling with Jeff White and Jamie Stanton. Jess Hewitt's on the boundary.
4: Will Power about to come back on, so he's going to try and push through given they're down on limited rotations.
2: Thanks, Jess. So they're already down Weller and Graham out of the game with hamstring injuries. Kicked off the deck by Rayner at the stoppage. Inside 50, went straight to MacAndrew. Had it spoiled at the last moment by McKenna. Rode by Cameron, 50 from goal for Brisbane. Hands it to Rayner. Off a step, it's a high kick to full forward. And Collins underneath it takes the mark. He had Gallop flying in front of him. Gallop says, I touched it, ump. But the ump says, no, it's a mark to Sam Collins. 19 points the lead to Brisbane. Collins with a high kick to defensive 50 on the head of another big bloke. And Witts takes the mark. They don't get any smaller as the longer the game goes, the old saying, Pricey. Witts at right half back for the Suns.
0: He chips it forward to find Miller. Miller, 45 kick. He showed too much of it. Well spoiled by Shadow Brain over the top of Noah Anderson. It spills inside 50 for Brisbane. Picked up there and absolutely tackled into the ground. The ball stuck underneath. It wasn't Zach Bailey who copped it from Oscar Adams. Yeah. Umpire's going to come in and throw it up 40 metres out from the Lions' goal.
3: Oh, the umpire's gone down again.
0: Off the hands of Witts, through hands. Collins sweeping and speculating handball to Noble, who was tunnelled by Bruce Reville. And will receive the free kick at right half back. He's now up to 35 disposals, John Noble, which is a game high. He overtook Lock Neal. An aggressive kick to Took Miller, and the spoil too aggressive as well. It's going to be a free kick to Miller at right half back. Jess Stewart's on the boundary.
4: Logan Morris has been stuck on the bench for about 10 minutes. He's desperately trying to get back on.
0: He knows he's up for a PB too. Don't worry about that.
2: He's kicked six goals. Miller with a short pass to Anderson. But what are the Suns doing here? They're trying to chip their way through half back. They got to go. They trail by 19 points. That's a good kick from Anderson, marked by Miller on the edge of the square, hands it to Lombard. Lombard eventually taps it to the advantage of Bailey. Tackled 60 from goal, gave the problem back to Lombard. He's tackled by Rayner holding the ball. Advantage taken by the Lions. Will Ashcroft hands it to Cameron, who kicks it weirdly backwards out towards the wing. Tunstall, his target, gathers, hands it all the way back to Charlie, who's on defensive 50 right up back. Chips in field to Fort. And well, the Lions are going into saving mode here. Fort's called to play on. He literally did a little 360, chips it back to Charlie Cameron. Timepiece says just over 6 minutes to go. Important ball at half back here, and it's turned over. Short ball was looking for McKenna. Dropped the mark, and then he legged Big Mac. And the man on the mark is going to be 52 out, and Andrew's already kicked a 60-metre bazooka tonight. This is a big moment in the game. Oh, he's not going to go for... Oh, he handed it to Humphrey. He was... I know Jeffrey, who was running on the 50 to have a shot, but the ump said no, he's got to go back.
1: That is a professional foul from Connor McKenna, if you've ever seen one. Great, great decision from him. Whether Matt kicks a goal or not, great decision.
2: Andrew from beyond the plane of 50. Hoofs it with his right boot. It's long. It's deep. It's to the line and punch back in the plane. No score. Brain comes away for the Lions. And from the pocket, kicks it to the wing. He's back out there. Jess Morris has taken the mark. Forward of left half back for the Lions, who lead by 19 points. 20 minutes played, final turn.
0: He chips it towards the boundary line, finds Bruce Reville. Reville not in any hurry. Just over 5 minutes remaining in Q Clash 31. The Lions lead by 19. Reville with a chip kick beyond centre wing at the back. Lohman couldn't quite bring down the mark at ground level. He got it out to Lochneil by hand, then backwards to Bailey, who circled around Rowell, launched a left footer towards Lohman, who kept going. He marked on the arc, kicked it to Charlie Cameron in his path. He gets around, and John Denver won't play at Carrara, but Charlie has kicked his second. 13-14-15-99, plays 11-8-74. Have the Lions done enough? They're 25 points in front.
3: You got to give a shout out to Lyman there for the to go up against Andrews and Witts on the wing to bring the ball to ground, and then he was the one that was able to go forward and be able to get that mark and be kicking in front of Charlie Cameron. So shout out to Kai Lyman there for just competing in the air against two rucks, bring it to ground. It was exceptional work.
2: It is a record Q Clash crowd at Carrara, 21,139, the official attendance, the most ever for a fixture between these two teams at this venue. Well, a lot of the focus was on who Brisbane didn't have tonight, but the two-time reigning champs, they're set to snap a three-game losing streak. Centre stoppage, beautiful tap down to Lockie Neal. Long hand pass to Will Ashcroft, who beats the tackle of Rioli and then chips it into attacking 50 for Logan Morris, who will get his third chance to kick a seventh goal.
3: Is Jess listening downstairs?
2: Yeah, well, she was saying that he was keen to get out there to get that record. So no one's kicked seven goals in a Q Clash. Logan Morris has equaled his career best haul of six, which he kicked also against Collingwood at the MCG late last year. This would be the coup de grace for the two-time reigning champs to tell little brother and the rest of the competition, hey, we might have lost three in a row, but we're not done yet. Morris to seal it from 45. He points his finger in triumph as his right foot goes right through the ball, and the ball goes right through the middle. And they come to celebrate with Logan Morris. You don't use the term breakout performance for a guy that's been in two premierships, but you've got to remember, he's still only 21 years of age in his 57th AFL game. Seven goals for Logan Morris. The Lions will win. They're 31 points clear.
1: I love the night-night celebration at the end. Doesn't mind a bit of theatre, old Logan Morris.
3: Did he do the old Steph Curry, did he?
1: He did. He pulled it out right at the end. I don't mind it. A bit of theatre. And look, he puts his money where his mouth is. He steps up and takes advantage of every opportunity he gets. Yes, he's had some misses today, but he's been the difference in the forward half for the Brisbane Lions tonight. He's been very impressive in the way he leads at the ball, the way he moves.
3: And now he's got his fourth opponent in Collins.
0: Back into the middle. Well, they need it. 7 goals, 4 and 15 score involvements for your full forward. Pretty handy performance as the Lions bring it forward yet again. It gets there. Sorry, it was the Suns now. Through Anderson. Anderson says, I'll have a launch from 55. It hits the goalpost two-thirds of the way up. An amazing kick, but not quite accurate enough. One behind. 105 plays 75. 30 points the margin.
2: And just a reminder to our local listeners, if you've tuned in on 91.7 hoping for the league, we'll get you to the Titans Broncos once we wrap things up here. You can hear it, of course, on ABC. Listen, that game's just got underway. Lions have got the ball inside defensive 50. Lohman takes the mark and kicks it to the wing at the feet of Draper. Couldn't mark. Moyle comes in to tangle with him. The big guys are on the deck. Lombard swoops in. Picks up the ball for the Suns. 60 out at right half forward. Lombard kicks towards the pocket.
3: Oh,
2: courage from Brain going back with a flight, and he got crushed into by a Suns player who stays down. Is it Graham?
1: Humphrey.
2: Thanks,
0: not
2: Jamie.
0: Well.
3: What a mark, though.
2: I don't think that... Did they pay the mark, Jeff?
3: Oh, no. Sorry,
2: Humphrey's
3: I thought
2: done
3: mark.
2: Some type of... Yeah. Might have done some type of AC or shoulder issue there. Bumping into Shadow Brain as he was going back with a flight.
3: Oh, yeah.
2: It's a right...
3: Oh, his left shoulder. It looks like he
2: contacted with the right shoulder.
3: Right shoulder.
2: And then he's holding his left shoulder.
1: I reckon it might be ribs or something.
3: Yeah.
1: I think his hand's curled up under the shoulder.
3: It's courageous by both players going back with the flight of the ball.
0: I said it earlier, I reckon Shadow Brain's done a couple of really important things tonight.
3: He has tonight, hasn't he? Yeah, he's fitted in really well. And
2: now, are we seeing any issue of Darcy Gardner pushing Humphrey into Brain there? As Humphrey's now up.
3: Oh, he was obviously badly winded. Thankfully, he's walking off and he looks to be okay.
0: Saw Tex Walker get a week from the MRO for that push.
3: Yeah.
2: All right,
3: was there any push there?
2: Well,
3: maybe
2: we have another look at the...
3: Yeah.
2: Maybe have a look at the replay, but Bailey Humphrey is able to now jog from the field by his own accord. And just a little pause as we get to the back end of this one with about 3 minutes of game time left. And the Lions leading by 5 goals. So let's hope Bailey Humphrey's okay, and we'll get another look at that replay at some point, see whether that will... cause former discussion. Shadow Brain in the left back pocket. High kick for Brisbane. Beyond the packet, left half back. It's on the ground and nobly overruns it. Picked up by Levi Ashcroft. He's kicked though straight to Anderson of the Suns. Hands it to Bodie Euland. Hand it to Miller. Hands it infield to centre half forward. Through Rioli, he gives the hand pass on to Jeffrey. Deep kick to the pocket from Jeffrey. It goes beyond Long, who was grappling with Gardner, and it's out of play. And we'll see a boundary throw in. So the Suns... It does not get any easier, Gold Coast fans. Next, Geelong at Cadinia Park.
0: Wow.
2: After that, Hawthorn here. Then, get on a plane and go west, play a team that won by 20 goals today.
0: Well, it's going to be interesting as Draper accepts a short throw and he's immediately tackled there by Moyle and held up. Umpire's going to come in as there's a little bit of push-me-shove you.
3: And when they play Hawthorn, it's off Hawthorn's bye next week and they were out without Gunston last night.
0: And they will be filthy as well as... The extracting ball came from Will Ashcroft. It fell in the hands of Anderson. Anderson centering ball, and Charlie Cameron holds the ball aloft because he took the defensive mark and immediately peeled it to the left. They've done well tonight. Darragh Joyce, the Irishman, chips back across the face of goal to Shadow Brain. Brain now finds Lockie Neal, 45 out from his own defensive goal, where the arc meets the boundary at right half back, and he chips it just a little bit further to Levi Ashcroft. They are happy to just keep the ball in hand at the moment, the Lions.
2: Fascinating postscript coming up here. Jeff White and Jamie Stanton, I'll put this on notice. Is this a more damning performance from the Suns or a signal that the Lions have still got a fair bit of class and a bit to say in this season with this win? We'll get your thoughts. With full-time approaching, Rayner burst clear from a stoppage on the wing. Kicks it to Charlie Cameron. Marks from 45. Plays on. Kicks on goal. Misses across the face.
3: Had Logan
2: Charlie.
3: There for eight.
0: Uh-huh. Torched poor Logan.
3: Oh, he had Logan there for eight.
1: Has Charlie kicked eight and Logan hasn't? Is that a I don't want you to beat my personal record there.
0: No, Logan already overtook Charlie. He was one of the ones who had a share in that six-goal record. As the Suns go more or less coast-to-coast, it's kicked inside 50, and it's going to be a good defensive effort there. Jared Berry, arms chopped by Ben Long, takes a nice mark inside defensive 50, and that should have been Whitey. A couple of players just ran straight through there. As the Lions chip it around inside defensive 50, Levi Ashcroft back to Wilmot. Wilmot to the true centre-half back position to find Sam Draper. Draper back out to Levi, padding his stats in the last couple of minutes. Nobody standing near him. He's at right half-back, and he's going to retreat back inside defensive 50 to Jared Berry. He goes to the left-back pocket to Darcy Gardner. The Q is in the rack for the Brisbane Lions.
2: The Q clash is in the rack. It's in the books. As we count down in edition 31 of this Southeast Queensland Derby, and Brisbane will now go to a 23-8 head-to-head record over the Suns. Ball to the wing. Brain receives a hand pass from Dunkley. Runs to halfway. Kicks it to attacking 50. Jeffrey gets to the drop in front of Charlie Cameron. But it's too little too late for Gold Coast, and the Lions have responded to their three-game losing sequence. But coming down the M1 to say we're not done yet, they've beaten the Suns by 31 points.

0: They won all four quarters, the Brisbane Lions, to record their seventh victory of the campaign. So they're back ahead of that win-loss ledger at 7 wins and 6 losses. The Suns have played one less game. They're 7 wins and 5 losses. And as mentioned, importantly for Brisbane, that breaks a run of 3 consecutive defeats. Brisbane 15, 16, 106. Gold Coast 11, 9, 75. That last quarter, Brisbane kicked 2 goals, 4 to Gold Coast's 2 goals, 2. So the progression went like this: 13 points at quarter time, 16 at half time, 29 at three quarter time, and 31 in the end. Logan Morris kicked a Q Clash best 7 goals for the victors. 2 goals for Charlie Cameron, the rest are singles. Sam Draper, Jared Berry, Ty Gallup, Connor McKenna, James Tunstall, and Darcy Fort. While for the beaten Suns, Ben King kicked 4 goals, Ben Long kicked 2, Jed Walter kicked 2. And singles for Mac Andrew, Christian Petrarca, and Matt Rowell. So, as mentioned, the Suns have got a tough run coming up. They've got a trip to Geelong, who are on a 2-game losing skid themselves, at Cadinia Park. Then they host Hawthorn here, and then they go west to play ladder-leading Fremantle. While for Brisbane, well, they go to Tasmania to play Richmond in Hobart next week before the bye. So they go to Hobart.
1: Don't forget they had a draw with North Melbourne.
0: Down there last year. Last year or 2 years ago?
1: It was last year.
0: And then after the bye, they welcome Sydney to the Gabba. So we will have the presentation of the Marcus Ashcroft medal and also Jeff White and Jamie Stanton. So who have we learnt more about today?
2: Gold Coast. I think Lachie Neale, Logan Morris, Darcy Wilmot put some capes on. And I think Gold Coast.
0: We'll expand on that in a moment. Let's take you to ground level for the announcement of the Marcus Ashcroft medal winner.
3: Brisbane Lions. And to get tonight's Q Clash presentations underway, I would like to welcome forward Marcus Ashcroft to present the Marcus Ashcroft medal for the player voted best on ground. Marcus, a triple premiership player for the Lions, also held club administration roles at Broadbeach, the Lions and the Suns, and is the embodiment of a Queensland football great. The winner of the Marcus Ashcroft Medal for Best on Ground is Logan Morris.
1: Yay!
0: And hard to argue with that. The first man to kick 7 goals in a Q Clash. And Logan Morris in a performance where that also is not just a Q Clash best, but that's a personal best, surpassing his 6 goals that he kicked at the MCG against Collingwood last year.
3: Lines forward to present the Q Clash Cup. Congratulations to the Brisbane Lions, winners of Q Clash 30. Could Harris Andrews please come forward to receive the cup?
0: So Harris Andrews receives the cup.
3: Congratulations again to the winners of Q Clash 30, the Brisbane Lions. And thank you all of you for joining us here today for Q Clash. Travel home safe.
0: And they're calling it Q Clash 30 there. But of course, last year we didn't have the Marcus Ashcroft medal presented in the final, but that is the 31st contest.
1: It's the 31st contest, but only the 30th Q Clash.
0: Well,
1: because the final wasn't a Q Clash. Well, there was no choppers, there was no trophy.
0: I don't know about you, but I've seen the host TV broadcast throughout the whole day and they had Q Clash 31 on there. I'm happy to go with that.
1: I'm happy.
0: I reckon the one in September counted.
1: Yeah. Indeed. I'm with you. Kim.
0: So, Stando and Jeff, we learnt more about Gold Coast today, and I'm anticipating a very interesting assessment from you, Jamie.
2: Yeah, I think so. I just look at Gold Coast and I feel like they ride the momentum wave really well, and they also ride it in the lows as well. And at the moment, I'm looking for Gold Coast to really put their flag in the ground. Like I just look at Lachie Neale tonight and what he did for Brisbane. 3 in a row where, you know, people are questioning the way they play, and he just comes out and goes, it's not going to happen tonight on my watch, boys. And I'm just waiting for Gold Coast as a collective and individuals within Gold Coast to have moments like that and quarters like that and halves like that. And I just feel like at the moment, Gold Coast just doesn't do it. just doesn't do that.
0: Jeff White?
4: Yeah, I said to you before we came on air, I think Brisbane's will turn the... And you asked me. You said,
0: yeah,
4: what's that?
0: I tipped it.
4: Just because of exactly what Jamie's saying, but the fact that that loss against North Melbourne was real. They had that. At halftime, they had that in the bag and were able to give away so much in the second half. But then they've got the bye, and I know that a lot of people in the media are talking about the bye, but, yeah, you just... And Lions, you know, they've won back-to-back. They're the reigning premiers. They've given up, you know, three-quarter losses to the opposition that has been the result. And just thought they were ready to, exactly what Jamie said, put their flag in the stand and you know, draw a line in the sand and go, hey, you know what? We're going to stand up tonight, and they did.
0: We'll get into the Brisbane Roams in a moment. Lions have won by 31 points here. Just a reminder to our Gold Coast listeners that you can go to ABC Listen if you want to hear the Titans versus the Broncos. We'll get you there in about 10 minutes. Still no score in that game, by the way. It's 20 minutes old, no score, Broncos-Titans. So we'll get there soon. Okay, let's focus in on the Suns for a moment. And focus in on both, and I'm going to put two categories out there. Method and leadership. The question was around Brisbane's method, whether they could adapt because they've played in all the big games. Everyone knows what their tricks are, so do we see anything different? And I want to also ask about the Suns' method when they can't get things on their terms.
2: Did we see anything different from Brisbane? Yes, early on, to get that lead going. Definitely. As the game wore on, I think they reverted back to what they normally do. And I think Gold Coast probably got in their own heads a bit, which allowed Brisbane to go back to their normal game style, which is kick mark. So, you know, step forward for Brisbane, that they tried something and played something in that first quarter and they showed some success.

0: So if they can continue with that over the next 12 rounds, you know, they could have a different weapon to go into finals with.
1: What we've seen in the past is that Brisbane's willingness to adapt. So, the kick mark sort of scenario hasn't worked over the last 3 weeks, and they've rectified that within a week. They've still gone the kick mark. A couple of times tonight, both the rucks were actually receivers of the point kick-in, which I found quite interesting. Then they gave the hand pass, away they went. They were always looking for the hand pass receive. So that's something that they've sort of added within a week. They've added that actual element to their game, which got speed on the ball, and they were able to get it inside forward 50, and that's why Logan Morris kicked seven.
2: The Lions have won by 31 points. They've just left Carrara and are entering the rooms. Jess Stewart is there.
3: Very happy Lions rooms. They've got family, friends here. They're about to sing the song, and they've got the Cube Cup, the trophy, I guess you could say, in the centre of the circle. They're just about to take the song away.

0: We'll stay close, Jess, and hopefully catch up with a Lions player before the majority of you head off to either West Coast and Port Adelaide or the NRL. Just having a look too at Matt Rowell's numbers. So Dunkley got the job at him. Rowell had 16 possessions. Another big role from Josh Dunkley.
1: And that's the thing, I think, expanding on what Jamie said before about, you know, who's going to put the flag in the soil, who's going to stand up for the Suns. There you have someone who stands up a really selfless role for the team. The Suns don't have that.
0: Okay.
1: They don't have that.
0: Let's get into the rooms. Thank you, Jeff, because Jess has got the Marcus Ashcroft medal with a winner with her.
2: I'm very fortunate. I actually wasn't meant to be getting Logan Morris, but he's put on our headphones. I think there was a little bit of a mix-up. I'm very happy to say that I do have the man that's kicked 7 goals. How do you feel? That was just one of those games, wasn't it, for you?
3: Yeah, I think a lot of things were just falling my way. I think our ball movement obviously helped the way that I was able to hit the scoreboard, and I think the way we put speed on the ball and got out the back and got opportunity. So it was good to see the boys play the way we did, and it was good to get back on the winners list.
2: And Logan, I guess for you, I was watching that fourth quarter. You were stuck on the bench for about 10 minutes there. Did you know what you needed to get, obviously, to get to that career high? And did you know that it was also the most in a Q clash as well?
3: A few of the boys were telling me throughout the game, but I was just trying to get back on the ground. I didn't know how many I kicked at that point, but it was good to get back on the ground, and I think I got one more at the end. So it's obviously not nice sitting on the bench, but I was made sure to get back out there.
2: I'll throw you to the lads upstairs. And Jamie, sorry, of course.
0: Yeah. Logan, Quentin Hull here. Well done. Can I just ask, what was at the core of the review of the Freo game and the planning and prep for this one?
3: I think the main message was to, stop overthinking. And I think a lot of us were just kind of going into our shells and weren't really playing the way that we normally play and take the game on. So I think the main message was to just go back to basics, bring your strengths, and just back yourself in and put some speed on the ball. And I think we did that very well tonight, and obviously it showed with the result we got. But I think it was good steps in the right direction in terms of playing some good footy and four-quarter footy as well. We knew that our third quarters have been pretty poor lately, so it was good to, obviously I think we won that quarter. So, steps in the right direction for sure.
1: Logan Morris, Jeff White here. Go the Lions, mate. Did you change anything at halftime? I mean, I know that Fade spoke about that last week. Was there anything that you come out in the third quarter, whole energy across the whole board, backs through to the forwards? Is there anything you changed, or it was all about a mindset?
3: I think it was more of a mindset thing. I guess we changed a little bit of the warm-up at halftime, but I think that didn't really change like too much in terms of the way we played. But I think just our third quarter, sometimes we went into our shells when they kicked the first goal. So we just wanted to take the game on, and we did that very well tonight, and very proud of the boys.
4: Logan, Jamie Stanton here. I wonder if you could take us into the rivalry that Brisbane has between Gold Coast. Obviously, you guys haven't had the greatest couple of weeks, but when you turn up to play Gold Coast, the Brisbane team just looks different. What's

0: the mindset going into this week, or how does FaZe set it up where the rivalry and how you guys turn up just plays and you guys look like a different unit?
1: Yeah, I guess obviously with Q Clash it's a little bit more, you want to get up for the game a bit more, but I think we try and bring the same mindset to every game, and it doesn't matter who we're versing, we want to bring the same mindset every game. So obviously we hadn't played some good footy in the last 3 weeks, so I think that had a bit of an edge to us, and we wanted to come out and to show the competition that we still got it, and yeah, I'm very proud of the boys to be able to do that tonight.
2: Sorry, Logan, Michael Price, mate, congratulations. It was an absolutely brilliant performance. Not only the 7 goals, but the 15-odd score involvements, absolutely magnificent down forward. I do want to ask you about the guys that do supply you with the ball. What about Lachie Neal to start the game? He exploded early. Did you get a sense that the midfield were looking to atone for previous week's performances?
1: Yeah, I guess so. Obviously, such a star midfield, and when you've got blokes like Lachie, Will, those sorts coming out of the midfield, kicking the ball to you, your eyes light up. So it was good that them boys were on tonight, and hopefully we can carry that going forward.
3: Have you ever kicked 7 in a game before? What's your personal best at any level?
1: Well, I think I kicked back in like under 12s. I think I kicked my highest as 12, but nothing in like state league footy or anything like that. So yeah, it was nice to get a PB tonight, but yeah, steps in the right direction for us boys.
3: Yeah, and where's the Choppers medal sit? You got any other sort of B&Fs or best on ground somewhere at home?
1: Oh yeah, parents have got a bit of a little collection, but from back in the day. But yeah, I gave the medal straight to Mum, so she'll keep that close to her, and Mum and Dad will have that at their joint.
0: And Logan, just quickly, I want to know about the celebration at the end. The night-night celebration came out. Did you just think of it on the spot? Were you getting some lip from the Suns boys? What was the inspo behind that one?
1: Yeah, I was getting a bit of lip throughout the game, and obviously I try and let my footy do the talking, but they were still getting stuck into me when I kicked a few, so I had to make sure that one went through because I missed a few before that one, and yeah, put the game to bed, so... yeah, it was nice to get that one.
3: Great performance, Logan. Thank you for your
1: Thanks,
3: time.
1: Boys. Appreciate it. Thank you also.
3: Logan Morris, Marcus Ashcroft medal winner and a career best 7 goals, a Q Clash best 7 goals. Great work from Jess Stewart. Hey, just take it, Jess. Don't say that it was a mistake. You got the man.
2: Yeah.
3: You've got the win. And by the way, a lot of our audience about to leave. If you do want to hear the rest of the post game here and you are departing, you can hear it on ABC Listen. Look for the AFL Extra button. We did say that Jess's votes for the Marcus Ashcroft medal would stand as the votes for the ABC Footballer of the Year. She has texted them through to me. One, John Noble, Gold Coast Suns.
2: Yep, that's fair.
3: 36 disposals. Two, L. Neal, also. Brisbane Lions. And a no-brainer. Three, L. Morris, Brisbane Lions. And Marcus Ashcroft medal.
2: I got 3 votes at home. I just got a text from my daughter, Ruby, who has designs on trying to, I'll make no bones about it, meet Logan Morris. and I've asked a question, so therefore I am Father of the Year.
3: Oh, good on you, Pricey. for those departing, as mentioned, you can hear AFL Extra for the continued post-game here. Most of you are off to the West Coast Port game or to Lang Park for the league.
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8: A Saturday that started in the West ends in the West as the Eagles take on Port Adelaide at Perth Stadium. Clint Wilden with you. Good to have your company wherever you're listening as the Eagles are chasing back-to-back wins for the second time this season. And for the first time since 2021, West Coast have 4 wins in the bank already. Can they pick up a 5th? Or will Port Adelaide end a run of 4 games without a win? Going back to round 8, they've lost to Adelaide, the Bulldogs, Gold Coast and Carlton, but they are off a bye and hoping to turn things around for their coach, a man who caused West Coast no end of problems when he was playing both at Port and Fremantle in Josh Carr. The Eagles won the battle when they went head-to-head back in round 3, a thrilling victory as well. The safe hands of Jobe Shanahan down back secured a 2-point win. What happened?

0: Tonight, there's big marquee matchups. Particularly, we look forward to seeing Harley Reid against Jason Horne Francis and the battle in the Port forward line of Mitch Georgiades, one of the best defenders going around at the moment, in Ruben Jinbe. That is something to look forward to. It's a smoky looking Perth Stadium. The pyrotechnics going off as the Eagles made their way out onto the ground a few moments ago. There are no late changes to either of these sides. West Coast do welcome in, for the first time in club colours, one of their key recruits in the off-season, a dual premiership player in Brandon Stasevic. After an injury hit pre-season, he gets his opportunity tonight in the well-known number four jumper as well for the Eagles. And Duff Tytler is back in as well. Lindsay is out, Williams out, both probably unlucky, but it shows that this at last is an Eagles side that has some selection pressure. Mitch Turner is with me for the call. G'day, Mitch.
1: G'day, Clint. Great to be here. As you said, the Eagles got the better of them the last time they met at Adelaide Oval, but it's at Perth Stadium. They don't play often here. Normally is in South Australia, but keen to see how they go, the Eagles. They win tonight. They're just one win out at the end of Saturday night from the top 10 spot. Who would have thought? Plenty to play out across the weekend, but looking forward to what should be, we're all hoping, a really tight contest.
0: Certainly should be, as you look at where the sides are on the ladder, respectively in 15th and 16th at the start of the round. Crazy to think, still both a chance to play in the postseason with it now being a top 10. You mentioned of two. First time that Port Adelaide has been at this ground to take on West Coast since round 3, 2021. West Coast won that game by 37 points. Our experts tonight, dual premiership player Chris Waterman, All-Australian, and former Fremantle AFLW captain Inkara Antonio. Welcome to you both. Let's be honest, a game down the bottom of the ladder. I'm really amped for this one. Both sides would think this is a winnable game. It could be an enormous contest.
2: Yeah, no, I think we're going to have a pretty tough game of footy, and Mitch just stole my thunder. If West Coast can walk out with 4 points tonight, they go to bed one game out of the wild card position, which is hard to think. But, this will be a close game. They've generally been close over the years. We've seen after the final siren wins and so forth. So they're 15th and 16th, so they're trying to rebound and work their way up the ladder. It's one small step at a time, so they won't be holding back tonight.
0: Two big bulls, Cara Antonio, going head-to-head, we hope, in the middle. Harley Reid, Jason Horne Francis. They've locked horns before. It's one of those battles that's worth the price of admission on its own.
3: Oh, it is, isn't it, Clint? And I've been really impressed. Although Port Adelaide have lost four of their last five games, Horne Francis has been able to drift forward and hit the scoreboard, which has been most impressive. But Harley Reid, God, he's good to watch, especially live, and he just lights up the stadium. So that'll be a really big matchup. And the other one for me is the ruck battle. Bailey Williams has been outstanding, I think, this season already, and comes up against Sweet as well, who's quite handy aerially, and gives his mids first option. So, yeah, really interested to watch the midfield battle holistically, I suppose, and I reckon it'll be won and lost from in the middle there.
0: What do you make of the changes for this West Coast side? By the way, for Port, their changes. Lockie Jones is back from concussion. Jackson Mead returns after a 37 disposal and one goal game in the sample. Tom Cochran in for his first game of the season after injury as well. Going out, Kane Farrell with a join. Tom Anastasopoulos is omitted, and so too Watkins. But the interesting decision to move Josh Lindsay out of this side. Didn't do much wrong, and Andrew McQuilter, the coach, during the week saying, look, that selection pressure, we had to bring Stasevic in. We also wanted to give Duff Tytler a turn as someone who was rested and then couldn't force his way back into the side. It's a real positive for a West Coast team for the first time in a long time having that selection pressure. How did you see?
3: Oh, it is, isn't it? It's a sign of good culture, especially when you're fighting for positions. I've been impressed with Lindsay, to be honest, with what the games that I've watched West Coast coming off that halfback. I really rate him. But again, really happy for Stašević to finally get a run in the Eagles' colours. We know how strong he has been in the past for the Brisbane Lions, and he just adds another big body back there to support Jimdy and the like. So, again, he'll be no doubt on limited minutes, and with that, the fifth or the five on the bench, they'll manage him accordingly. But, yeah, I'm

0: I'm excited to see him finally play.
1: He does bring enormous experience. A dual premiership player, of course, with Brisbane. He is a big body. 26 years of age. This will be game 133 in the AFL for Brandon Stasevich. Muddy, last week you were thinking maybe he might need one more week in the waffle. What do you expect from him this evening?
2: Hopefully everything goes right. And in a couple of hours' time, we're talking about Brandon Stasevich getting through his first game. I wasn't sure. It's always been the 10 to 12 quarters that coach has worked on, particularly pre-season, and he hasn't been able to do that. So, but I think he's had a long block of training. So I'm just hoping he just gets through. We spoke this morning about Woody Parr, Mitch Georgiadis. I think Mitch is just too explosive and too powerful for that league to test out. Hopefully he's just floating across half-back, third man up, doing his job. And if he can get through 60 or 70% of the game tonight unscathed, I reckon they'd be really happy with that. If he didn't play, I would have been thinking next week he's cherry ripe. But let's just hope that the training, they back their training in, back in their phys ed staff. And for Brandon's sake, that he can get through a full game of footy tonight. He's got through two and a fair block of training, so hopefully he can steal up that back half for West Coast.
1: It's a big game for both clubs. Port trying to find their way back into winning form. The Eagles knowing after Port, games against North Melbourne and then Carlton to come in their next three. Win those and they can start to set themselves up for a push into postseason football. So more than 4 points up for grabs for different reasons tonight for both of these clubs. Let's find out what it's like down on the boundary. Most of the smog haze is cleared from the fireworks and the pyrotechnics. Akash Vodadar is downstairs for us. Hello, Akash.
3: Good evening, Clint. Good evening, everyone. Yeah, it is slowly clearing that smoke haze. A much more pleasant evening down here than it was last Sunday. Not a breath of wind. It is a coolish, clear night, but great conditions for football. And as we get ready, the crowd is starting to fill in as well. Looking over to who will be starting on the bench for West Coast, Willem Dersma, Tom McCarthy, Cooper Duff-Tytler, Malachi Champion and Hamish Davis will start on the bench. And for Port Adelaide, Jackson Mead, Todd Marshall, Christian Mores, Jacob Ware and Ollie Wines will start on the bench.
4: Toss of the coin has happened out in the middle. Zach Butters and Liam Bake of their respective sides. It's Port Adelaide and Zach Butters who've won the toss. They'll kick to the left of our commentary position, the Graham Farmer Freeway end. West Coast will kick to the right, the city end of Perth Stadium.
1: You want to text us 0437 774 774. Love to get your thoughts throughout the game. Who do you think prevails between West Coast and Port? Who do you think prevails? Our experts, Chris Waterman.
2: Sorry, I'll just turn myself on. I'm pretty sure West Coast should be taking care of business here, given their form. But as Cara said previously, Port aren't losing by that much. They're in every game. That's the thing about them. They just need a lucky break. And if they get that lucky break, they'll jump a bit. So history tells us this will go down to the wire.
1: How the splinters, so you tip.
2: But I did, West Coast, I did say it's a danger game for Freo today, didn't I?
1: You did.
2: This morning.
1: Was anything but.
2: Just a little, points. Just a couple of goals off.
1: Cara?
0: I'm tipping the Eagles at home.
1: Yeah, West Coast for me, Mitch.
4: West Coast for me.
1: Oh, good luck to the Eagles. We're all on board them. We know what that normally means. For the first time, two games on the one day in the AFL in WA. Let's find out what eventuates. It's the Eagles at Port. Here's Mitch Turner.
4: Williams wins the tap over the top of the sweep for the Eagles. Horn Francis, though, was able to gather. Handball to Richards. Dispossessed. Ball in congestion. Middle of the ground. Harley Reid breaks a tackle. Handball's wide to Harvey Johnson on the wing. Inside by hand to Kelly. Goes outside to the left foot of Bo Allen, who spears it inside forward 50, but didn't favour the forwards for his team. It's marked on the chest. The first intercept mark of the night for Alia. Back in WA, East Fremantle product kicks out the southern wing in front. Burgoyne able to float across, take an uncontested mark and handball to Richards. Onwards to Durden from centre wing, kicks towards the 50. Baker drops in front of Butters, takes the mark and then collected Butters accidentally as he was falling back. Got the boot to the face of Zach Butters, who has gone down. There's no free kick. Crown's a bit restless. It was completely incidental. The Baker will have it at centre-half back as Butters is left to wipe away what could be a bit of blood on the iron. As he's standing there on the mark, the Port Adelaide player has encroached from behind.
2: It was Tom Cochran.
4: It was, yeah.
2: wasn't sure. The umpire was waving his hands around, so he might have just thought it was a play on.
4: Baker marched towards the attacking side of the centre square. Goes long for the Eagles through everyone's hands. Alia takes it, kicks it straight up and down in the air. Reed went back to him, flying the end off hands. Sweet. Trying to sock it off the deck. He missed. Ball outside attacking 50 for the Eagles. Moraes runs over the top. Reed gets it to Marrick, to Cole, to Waterman. Tucked up against the boundary line. Bouncing ball. Beat Johnson. Hoff picks it up off the deck. Snaps on goal. Puts it through the middle. The unlikely first goal kicker, Brady Hoff, gets us going here at Perth Stadium. It's the fifth of his career. And West Coast, one straight six. They lead.

0: of his career. And West Coast, one straight six. They lead Port Adelaide yet to score. 2 minutes played. First term, Saturday night footy on ABC Sport. Mitch Turner, Clint Wilden with Chris Waterman and Cara Antonio.
1: Well, he's becoming a goal kicker with his tagging role. He's starting to hit the scoreboard every week now. I'm not sure the kick from Jake was the right one, but it was going to the right area. Just, the right time, right place for Brodie Hoff.
2: Clean pickup too.
1: Yeah.
2: Really good. That grubber ball seems to sometimes chaos work ball, though, doesn't it?
1: No one knows what it's doing.
2: That's it. Great start to Eagles. They've started really strong. Great pressure early.
3: Frenetic start. Dylan texts in. Eagles playing better for mine. Though Shaz also responds. He reckons Port will get up tonight. The Eagles have got the opening goal. Port win the tap down through Sweet, but it came out towards Harley Reid. Got a hand pass forward to Kelly. Kicks inside forward 50. Not what he was wanting at all. Just found a Port player. Hit lie on the chest. And he's got the mark defensively for Port. Goes beyond defensive 50. Oh, Reid! Harley goes over the top of Richards. Marks plays on immediately. Thumps it long towards full forward. Going back, Radicalia can't mark. Picks it up off the deck. Got it away a second time to Evans. Under real pressure. Got boots aboard. Bobbles across the boundary line. Deep in the left back pocket for Port. Throw in.
1: Well, you're not going to get the matchup you've wanted today, Clint. Brodie Hoff's going straight to Horn Francis, so off the half-forward flank after the centre bounce.
3: Still reckon we'll see it at some stage tonight, Muddy. That's what I'm hoping for nonetheless. Throwing in again. Sweet front position. Palmed it down. Opportunity to clear. Getting a long kick away there. Port Adelaide. McInerney into the middle of the ground. It's allowed to bounce. Back there, Baker to Jinby for the Eagles. Here's Stasevich. His first kick goes in the direction of Kelly, who dives forward to mark. Low down on the logo on the northern wing. Looks to play on immediately up against Berry. Kicks inside forward 50. Yo went up. Couldn't mark. Sweet. Got a hand pass back, and Port will have a clearing kick long towards left halfback. It came off Whitlock, spilled down to Duggan. His kick smothered. Duggan went back in, got it a second time, wrapped up strongly. Horn Francis takes him to ground. Ball up right half forward for the Eagles, who lead one straight six to Port yet to score. Four gone in the first.
0: All tossed up in the air. Yo trying to take it off the knock, couldn't. Horn Francis through traffic, trying to draw the free kick high. He did. Was the out of area umpire who paid it. The closest umpire was happy to let it go. Certainly went in low, angled himself, Jason Horn Francis. He will win the free kick. Just ahead of left half back. Kicks up the wing. Bazo in front, couldn't mark. Big fist from Georgiani's behind. Front of the ball, Evans. He's tackled by Murdoch. Somehow got it out. Jimmy collects for the Eagles. Handball backwards to Kelly. On centre wing. Goes inboard by hand to Baker. Now into the middle of the centre square to Cole. Had a couple of options in the end. Handball back to Stasevich, who chips it up in the middle of the centre square. Reid couldn't take it. Port have it back. Under pressure, though, Meade was sold a task. He's tackled immediately by Tom Cole. Have a stoppage. Attacking side of that centre square, favouring the West Coast Eagles, who lead by a goal. Sweet and Williams lock up. Sweet got the tap. Richards, quick clearing kick towards centre half forward. Stasevich punches it away from Durden. Umpire says he was holding him. Free kick, Port Adelaide. Durden has it. Kick and a half away from goals. Lead up the middle. Strong lead from Cochran. Takes it. Man of the mark will stand about 48 metres out. And he'll go back and have it the set shot.
1: Yeah, they've been really hot on the defenders, just putting the arm around the waist. Last night's game and today and Thursday night. Whether you're grabbing or not, as soon as you put the arm around the waist, it's a holding free kick.
0: Tommy Cochran directly in front in his first game of the season. Wheels around, kicks from just outside 50. It's long to the behind line. Georgiades almost reeled it in, but it's off hands through for a minus score. That's Port's opening score of the match. One behind, they trail the Eagles one straight six. 6 minutes played.
3: Hoff has now gone to stand alongside Butters. Stasevich, lovely kick. Finds Marek at right half back. Ball bounces low down. Sets Shanahan a task. He's able to scoop it up. And then he's tackled to ground right half back. Radulik Galea got him. Ball up the call. Beneath our broadcast position here on the northern wing. Sweet got fingertips to it. Emerging with it, Meade for the power. Back to Butters. Kicks inside, forward 50. Leading out, Georgiades. Got in front of Jinby. Is able to take the mark. Just tighter than a 45-degree angle to the left. He'll put boots a ball from 40 out.
2: Shredded better there, didn't he?
1: Yeah, he did.

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1: Another chaos ball, really, straight out of a clearance.
2: Last year's leading goal kicker for Port, 27-26 for the year, Georgiades. He's on his way in. Boots will cross the 50. We're right behind the kick. It's starting out to the right. Would swing enough even to be a behind just. Minor score to the right-hand side. Port Adelaide double their score. They're two behinds. The Eagles are one straight six. 7.5 gone opening term. This is ABC Sports coverage of Saturday footy.
3: The Eagles kick the ball in. Marek takes the mark right half back. Georgiades took mark of the year here in 2022 against the Dockers. Might be flying high again tonight. Marek up the northern wing, looking for a target in Shanahan, and Radigalia are able to drop in front, take the intercept mark for Port Adelaide. Butters sweeping around, gets the handball, goes short, lead on from Moraes, who can take the mark, swing back inboard by foot to Radigalia on the logo. The Eagles' numbers behind the ball. Radigalia decides to take off the former cat, kicks it inside the forward 50, looking for a marking target. Duggan flew, couldn't take it. A ground level Marshall, good through traffic. Handball, a little hot for Drew. Now tackled as he gathers by McCarthy. Had some time. Umpire was lenient.
1: Very lenient. He had an opportunity there to handball that back and didn't take it.
3: Ball up centre half forward. Sweet, got a hand to it. Couldn't find a rover. Drew goes in after it. Handball was straight to Dersmer, though. The Eagles flicks out to Champion. Tackled immediately by Evans. Another ball up 55 metres out from Port Adelaide's attacking goal. They trail by 4 points.
2: Ball thrown up into the air. Sweet takes clean possession. Gives it to a fellow Port player in Drew. Kicks around the body to a three-on-three battle. Right forward pocket off hands. Spill down. Snap at goal across the face from Cochran. He's been busy early. Just a minor score on this occasion, though. Three behinds now, Port. One straight, six, the Eagles. Nine gone opening term. Earlier today, Freo by 124 points over North and Brisbane by 31 over the Suns.
3: Stasevich with a kick in duties. Plays on. Runs his measure. Now kicks out to this northern wing. And Radiglia again, another intercept mark. Strong start. Has a bit of size on Shanahan. He goes inboard. Barely the required 15 to Mead, who once again barely the 15 inside to Wines on the logo. Steps off his line, now sends it inside 50, looking for a mark in front. Burgoyne had a fair piece of it, mark not paid at ground level. Port Adelaide tried to break through, they can't. Young's in there for the Eagles. I'll wrap up again. Ball up coming, 40 metres out directly in front for Port Adelaide. Sweet v. Williams, Sweet again with a clear palm to it. Williams, though, did the roving off the ruck work. Long kick towards the middle of the ground. He was looking for Duff Tytler. He couldn't win it. Come down the way of Alia, who goes wide to Burgoyne.
2: Burgoyne moves it on again and finds Marshall. Hits him on the chest. Hard up against the boundary at right half forward. Congested forward 50. Floating in there now, though, is Ware at the top of the 50. That's ignored. Kick stabbed into the right forward pocket, and the mark taken again by Cochran. He is busy in his first game of 2026. This will be his third opportunity to have a shot at goal. It's tight in the right forward pocket. He'll be putting boot to ball from about 45 out.
1: They've dominated the last 3 or 4 minutes of play here, Port. They need to hit the scoreboard now.
2: Lead the inside 57-5 is Cochran from a tight angle, right forward pocket, kicks the goal. Back in the team after an injury hit start to 2026. Tom Cochran kicks Port's first of the evening. 11 minutes gone in the opening quarter. Port Adelaide are in front, 1-3-9. The Eagles, 1-6 on ABC Local Radio, News Radio and Sport Digital. 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Our experts, Chris Waterman and Cara Antonio.
0: Josh Carr mentioned throughout the week when he named Cochran back in the side, he's a bit of an X factor forward, and God, he's been lively early. Just no body contact there from the Eagles defender. Just, he had his way, led straight at the footy, no pressure at all, but a really nice finish from the young forward.
3: Might be two of them out there next year. Dougie Cochran, the younger brother, the potential number one pick. Port Adelaide with rights soon if they can access him. Ball back in the middle. Duff Tytler up against Sweet. Sweet won the tap. Duff Tytler did the roving. Couldn't find a teammate with his hands. Sweet went back in. Couldn't gather. The ball's bobbling around inside the centre circle. Butters, though, he was clean. Handball to Sweet. Along the ground now to Burgoyne. Looking to get it to a teammate. Couldn't. Well done by Duggan. Dersma able to come in with the support. Now the Eagles go down the southern side. Champion delayed the handball. Then got it on to Davis. Back to Dersma. Tackled. Handball coughed it up. Back Port Adelaide's way. Byrne Jones to Meade. He turns it over. The Eagles have it again. Murdoch chips it towards left half forward. Strong mark. Waterman out in front of Alia. 60 out. He can kick it from here. Jake Waterman. He wheels around. Kicks towards the top of the goal square. Big fly from Bo Allen. Marks over the top of the pack. Strong set of hands from the youngster. He'll go back 45 degree angle, 35 metres out, looking for the Eagles' second goal.
0: Just a great kick, a great spot to kick it. Any deeper defenders, they have the right to spoil it over the line, but fantastic kick, great pack mark.
1: Yeah, that's what you like to see from a tallish winger.
3: Two goals for his career and this season. Bo Allen to finish off the good work. He sends it home. And that delights the Eagles fans. They're back in front. Two straight, 12 West Coast. Port Adelaide, 1-3, 9-13 minutes travelled here. Saturday night footy on ABC Sport. Great to have your company. And great to have Chris Waterman and Cara Antonio in the box.
1: Well, they got the jump out of the middle, and young Malachi Champion decided to put that extra handball in, but he had a chance to get it in deep. I nearly turned it back over. They re-won the ball, and then Milan Murdoch got it and put it in the Jake. And that way, once you've marked the ball, you've got control going inside 50. That's what they were able to do, is put it into a spot where they can gain a mark and have another shot on goal.
3: Got a task for you, Muddy and Cara. Text coming through from Kim on 0437-774-774. Is Milan Murdoch doing a tagging role again? So keep an eye out for that one.
2: Back in the middle. Sweet wins it down again. That's his ninth hit out to one for the Eagles. But it came out to Kelly. Was able to tap it back. Chance for Dersma. Now onto McCarthy. Gets a kick in the direction of Allen, who slipped over. Couldn't find him. The ball go over the boundary line. That'll be the lasso rule. Burgoyne to take the free kick in front of the Port Interchange gates. Trots back inboard and stops and props and eventually gets a kick away under the pressure of Allen. Heads towards left half forward. Jinbi provides the spoil. Georgiades in front. Spills down. It's been locked in underneath all of that. Dersma tackled there by a couple. Wines one way and Meade the other. Weed, Meade and Wines. Interesting drinking combination. Thrown up again. It comes down to Kelly for the Eagles. Got it to Baker, then to Dersma. Well, not a great hand pass under pressure from Richards. Meade involved again. Worked it out to Butters. Now to Richards. Will kick inside forward 50. That is beautifully worked. Durden out to mark. 45 degree angle from the left. He'll put boot to ball from 40 outs.
1: Yeah, poor turnover inside that clearance. Bakes just tripped up and lost control of the ball. And this level of football, you don't need much in that traffic. Just need one good handball out and away you go.
2: Little applause you heard was from Craig Stasovic. Craig Stasovic, showing my age there. Brandon Stasovic coming off the ground. Here's Corey Durden. Goes across the 50 from 40 outs. He misses. Wasn't far away, but missing to the left-hand side. Durden now with 17-9 for the season. Porter now 1-4-10. West Coast 2-12. The Eagles by 2 points.
3: McCarthy from the kick-out. Able to find Waterman a long way from home. Handballs to Jinbi up the wing. Couldn't quite get it to Davis. Made the best of it below his knees. Got it back to Waterman. Now Jinbi receives by hand. Kicks down the southern wing. Champion cuts across. Couldn't outmark Butters, who played on immediately to Byrne Jones, gets it back, kicks up towards Horn Francis, takes it on the half volley, handball over the top to half board, little chip inside 50, looking for Durden, takes it on the bounce, spins his man, kicks inside, the mark is taken by, have a look down there, is it Moraes?
1: It is Moraes.
3: It is Moraes. Has it 25 metres out, tight angle to the right.
0: Good centering kick there as well. Kept his feet.
3: Fifth mark inside 50 for Port Adelaide already. Christian Moraes Just the one goal for the season. Trots in. A little pokey at the ball, but does not matter. He sends it into the Port Adelaide fans behind the goals at the Graham Farmer Freeway end. And Port Adelaide are back in front. Fourth lead change already tonight. 2-4-16, the visitors. The Eagles are 2 straight 12. 17 minutes travelled in the first term. Saturday night footy on ABC Sport.
1: Just some poor decision-making here with the ball. West Coast going up the ground. It's not quite taking the right one and maintaining possession. I think if they can get that first kick right and get some overlap run from behind, they go straight through them. But they just haven't done that yet, and they've had a couple of poor turnovers.
2: 19-year-old Christian Moraes, 21st game. AFL football, fourth goal at league level. Third lead change of the game. Ball back in the centre. Terrific contest so far. A little push and shove between Wines and Yo as Bailey Williams gets this and gets a clean clearance and immediately kicks inside forward 50. Shanahan went to ground. Spilled out the back. Duff Tytler able to turn it on to Cole. His kick was smothered. Lighted well, goes in a second time to try to win it. Shanahan tackles him, ball out the side between the legs of Radigalia. Cole tried to soccer it off the ground, got it towards full forward. A chance to clear. Ware moved it out again. Byrne Jones out towards Meade under real pressure from McCarthy. Got a hand pass away. It's just kept in play by Young. He's tackled and wrapped up. Right up against the boundary, just shy of left half forward for the Eagles. Ball up the court. Cash photo are downstairs.
4: He's hidden from my view at the moment, but one to keep an eye on. Tim Kelly's just gone into that little treatment area of the interchange bench.
2: Sweet one it down to McKinley. Kick down the line. Jinbi out to mark for the Eagles. Just shy of the southern wing to McCarthy by hand. Pops a hand pass back to Young, and Young will switch play. Moving it all the way out to Allen, who marks it right half back for West Coast, who trail by 4 points.
3: Allen inside by foot to Baker. Umpire said not 15, play on. A little inconsistent already tonight. Forced to loop the handball to centre wing. Hoff off a step. Kicks up towards Shanahan. V. Radigalia. Radigalia did well. One at a ground level. Handball to Moraes. Now Eagles put the pressure back on. Richards' handball was knocked down. Baker went back in, won the ball. Handball out towards Yo. Pushed off it by Wines. Couple of bulls going at it. Here's another. Lockie Jones trying to get the handball to Moraes. Little past the outstretched arm of hands out of bounds. Be tossed back in. Tucking side off the wing for the Eagles. 0437 774 774 if you want to join the conversation tonight. Sweet and Williams will go at it. Both rucks come up to meet it. Williams got in front, tapped it down. Cochran couldn't take it. They wrap up the two rucks again. We'll toss it in the air once more. Almost 20 minutes travelled now in this first term. Beautiful night here in the west. Sweet front position, tapped it down straight though to Harley Reid. Quick handball to Marrick. Now to Allen, pushed off it by Richards, who goes back in for Port. Tries to win it, couldn't. Butters could. His handball a turnover though. The Eagles now. Dersma has a little bit of space on the wing. Kicks a little wobbler inside to Reid. Takes it on the bounce, steadies up. Has Tom Cole all on his own inside 50. Marks 45 metres out, 45 degree angle.
2: Did you notice there was absolutely no one on Harley Reid at that last stoppage? Mm. And then he was allowed to be completely free again afterwards.
3: I think he almost had a brain fade. He almost stopped like he marked it and then realised it bounced to him and then quickly turned.
1: Go out and limb here. I reckon this is right on the edge of Coley's measure.
3: Tommy Cole, 2018 Premiership player. 29 years of age now. Spins the ball in his hands. This will give the Eagles a lift. Kicks from just inside 50. It's away to the left. He doesn't have the distance. It's marked on the line by Shanahan.
1: We can't let that happen.
3: He was right on the edge of his distance, Chris Waterman, because Shanahan marked it a couple inches in. He's going to go around the corner from the tight angle to the left.
1: That's terrible defence.
3: A marking Job Shanahan would haunt Port Adelaide. He was the hero down the other end in their earlier meeting this year. He snaps around the corner on this occasion. Game save with a mark. Now a goal kicker up the other end this time. Job Shanahan has his first. The Eagles are back in front. Another lead change. three straight 18. Port Adelaide 2 for 16. 21 and a half travelled in the first turn. The lights are on. On a clear and beautiful night here in Perth. Chris Waterman and Cara Edsonio are here for ABC Sport.
0: Well, it was a great pass, wasn't it, from Tom Cole? But the three Port Adelaide defenders all pointing at each other. No one wanted to take responsibility.
1: That's what you call a coach killer.
0: Real poor. Real poor defence, but nice finish. He almost hit the roof. He hit it that high. Almost bellied it, but nice finish.
2: And we always like to get stuck into the umpires, but well done to the goal umpire. Exactly the right position. Looked at it, saw down the line, nodded immediately. That's a mark.
1: No review.
2: Well done. Backed herself. Got it in the absolute best position, including those in the arc. Well played to her. The restart. Sweet wins the tap down to himself. Immediately kicks inside forward 50. Spilled off hands to Meade. Tackled by Stasevic. I'm going to go back McCarthy. Pressure being applied here from Port. Marrick turns it over. Falls down there for Berry, who is able to run it through for a goal. West Coast just couldn't get a clearance away or a hand pass away to anyone in a better position. And the pressure was terrific from Port. And then that puts them back in front again. A fifth lead change of the evening. 3-4-22 Port. West Coast, three straight 18, 23 gone in the first.
1: Yeah, just great forward pressure. They had plenty of opportunities to get it out there, West Coast, and no one tried to get on the boot, and they just kept going and going, Port, and they snuck one through. Real good forward pressure.
3: Has big raps, Joe Berry. They have high hopes for him at Port Adelaide. Pick 15 in 2024. Maybe just starting to deliver on some of that promise this year. Ball back in the middle. Williams v. Sweet. Williams got up, taps it straight down to Kelly for the Eagles. High kick towards the 50. Was hit late. It's going to be a down the field free kick. It'll go to Tom Cole. He was underneath the high ball, so closest to it. Has it in hands now for West Coast. Attacking edge of the centre square. Kicks to the pocket. Waterman's the target. Big fly couldn't mark it. Ground level Drew. He's tackled immediately by Murdoch. We'll have a ball up right forward pocket for West Coast. Find themselves down by 4 points. Horn Francis, Harley Reid both circling. Hoff with Horn Francis. Ball up in the air. Williams tapped it down. Drew sharked it. Tumbles a kick outside defensive 50. Marrick. A one-on-one with Cochran. Got away from him in the end, then went to ground, gathered the ball, was taken high by an overzealous Whitlock who jumped on top of him. So a free kick to the Eagles as the light blonde hair and the bright green boots. Ryan Marrick sending the ball inside forward 50. Looking for a marking target. Big fist from Aaliyah. Out to open space. Marrick will get it again at right half forward. Broke one tackle, stepped around another, caught by Richards, holding the ball. Port Adelaide free kick just inside left half back. They lead by 4 points deep into red time in this first turn.
2: Richards beyond defensive 50. Spotted up Horn Francis, who's got free. It's Harley Reid who stands the mark. Horn Francis moves it short inboard. Not far enough to be a mark to Drew. He gets told to play on. Immediately under pressure by a hand to Horn Francis. Shrugs off Kelly. Got a hand pass away to Butters. Strong from Horn Francis. Butters across half-back to Byrne Jones. Switches the kick towards right half-back. Aaliyah marks and plays on, but turns it over. Or almost. Cole couldn't quite trap it. Spilled out the side. A chance here to gather. Going long inside forward 50s Evans, but he can't find a teammate. And Jinbi left his opponent to come out to take the defensive mark. Great read. Well done, Ruben Jinbi. What a season he's having for West Coast. Goes on a bit of a run and kicks towards the southern wing for the Eagles. No mark taken there. Spills down to Aaliyah. Got it to Richards again. Murdoch got him. That's holding the ball. Well done, Milan Murdoch. West Coast with the free kick just forward of left half back. Port lead on the scoreboard by 4 points. 26 gone in the first. Saturday footy on ABC Sport.
3: Murdoch down the southern side. A little higher for Davis. Couldn't take the mark. Duff tightly came in. Handball just made it to Baker. He's immediately under pressure. Taken to ground and strong tackle by McKinlay. Ball up just inside the boundary on the outer side here. Very slight breeze. The flags blow above the southern stand. Sweet takes out of the ruck. Couldn't get it to Wine. Stolen by the Eagles. Dumped tightly to Davis, to Murdoch. Tight kick along the boundary. Finds Williams. 70 out from goal. Taking his time, Bailey Jay assesses the options. Now kicks a high ball inside forward. 50 at the back. Waterman was waiting for it, but again, Radigalia, another intercept mark. Has it deep in defence for the power.

0: started this game well as Asava Radigalia goes up higher. Back out the southern side. Sweet couldn't mark it at the back. Tapped forward into the path of a Port Adelaide player in Berry. Had a fumble, then got it back. Got it to Jones. He's running into trouble. Handballs to Georgiades. Loops over the top to Cochran, who's tackled by Stasevic. Taken over the line, and that is appreciated by the West Coast Eagles fans and his teammates into the side, making an immediate impact. He'll be tossed in 70 metres out from Port Adelaide's goal. They lead by 4 points.
1: Good crowd in towards about 40,000. Thrown in again. Controlling umpires spotted a free kick. Why is it going the way Port Adelaide? Off the ball and off the ruck contest as well. It's Horn Francis who has it. Goes looking for Georgiades. Spoiled from Jinvi at the back. Knocked back again by Davis. Got it to Kelly. Kicked around the body but could only find Horn Francis once more. Dangerous kick inboard. Just got to Wines. Presence of Stasevic being felt. Wines was able to complete the mark. Attacking point to the centre square at right half forward. He'll put it back towards right full forward for Port. Bringing it down Bazo, umpire says it's a holding decision. It's going the way of Port again. Much to the chagrin of Bazo out of all of that. This is an opportunity to go back and have a shot here. And a chance for Whitlock in the right forward pocket.
2: I have to see the replay because I didn't see too much in that one. Ugh. Not much in it for mine.
1: They were grappling with each other. Can Whitlock make it count for Port? Whitlock has pushed it across the face. Missing to the left-hand side. Port stretch their margin in front. They're 3-5-23 now. The Eagles are 3-18 as we head towards the 29-minute mark of the first.
0: McCarthy will play on again from fullback. Kicks out to the northern side in front. Williams couldn't mark. Radigalia now first to the ball at ground level. Spins in a tackle. Handball to Marais. 51 out. Kicks towards the top of the square. No mark taken. Berry at ground level. Stands up in a tackle. Snaps on goal and hits the post. Oh, it would have been something special for goal number two for Joe Berry. Instead, it's a minor score. 3-6-24 Port Adelaide, 3-18 the Eagles, 29 and a half played in the first.
1: They've still been trading goals so far, but Port are leading by 6 points, courtesy of those six behinds on the scoreboard. Off the hands of Shanahan at right half back, it's spilled down to Kelly, kicks to Waterman who marks between the northern wing and right half forward, then kicked into Allier who smothers it. It ricochets off Allier's hands and over the boundary line for a throw-in. Closing stages of this opening term. Adelaide on their way to a sixth opening term win of 2026. Throwing back in again. Rux will go at it. Williams got the front position. One down by Sweet, though. And that'll do us for a hugely entertaining opening quarter. The Eagles are behind, but their fans still give them a round of applause for the effort that they've put in. It's been terrific to watch. Port Adelaide 3-6-24. They lead by 6 points over the Eagles, who are 3-18. There have been 5 lead changes in the game so far. And for Port, their goal kickers, they're all individuals across both clubs. Berry, Marais and Cochran. First game of the year. Kicks the opening goal as well off the game. West Coast, Brady Hoff, Allen and Shanahan, the goal kickers for the Eagles. Earlier today, Brisbane won the Q Clash, their 23rd win in the Q Clash over the Suns by 31 points. Logan Morris kicking 7 goals there. And to start the day down in Bunbury, Fremantle with the biggest win in their history, belted North Melbourne by 124 points. But here at Perth Stadium, Port Adelaide lead by 6. 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
0: Ball outside attacking 50 for the Eagles. Marais runs over the top. Reed gets it to Marin, to Cole, to Waterman. Tucked up against the boundary line. Bouncing ball.

0: Johnson. Hawk picks it up off the deck, snaps on goal, puts it through the middle. The unlikely first goal kick of Brady Hawk gets us going here at Perth Stadium. It's the fifth of his career.
1: Burgoyne moves it on again and finds Marshall. Hits him on the chest, hard up against the boundary at right half forward, where the top of the 50, that's ignored. Kick stabbed into the right forward pocket. The mark taken again by Cochran. He is busy in his first game of 2026. This will be his third opportunity to have a shot at goal. It's tight in the right forward pocket. He'll be putting boot to ball from about 45 out. Cochran from a tight angle right forward pocket kicks the goal. Back in the team after an injury hit start to 2026. Tom Cochran kicks Port's first of the evening.
0: Murdoch chips it towards left side forward. Strong mark, Waterman. Out in front of Alia. 60 out, he can kick it from here. Jake Waterman, he wheels around. Kicks towards the top of the goal square. Big fly from Bo Allen. Marks over the top of the pack. Strong set of hands from the youngster. He'll go back 45 degree angle, 35 metres out, looking for the Eagles' second goal. Two goals for his career and this season. Bo Allen to finish off the good work. He sends it home. That delights the Eagles fans. They're back in front.
1: Sweet wins the tap down to himself. Immediately kicks inside forward 50. Spilled off hands to Meade. Tackled by Stasevic. I'm going to go back McCarthy. Pressure being applied here from Port. Marrick turns it over. Falls down there for Berry, who is able to run it through for a goal. West Coast just couldn't get a clearance away or a hand pass away to anyone in a better position. And the pressure was terrific from Port. And then that puts them back in front again.
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1: The WA Freeze is currently taking place here at Perth Stadium. And we've just seen Jesse Wagstaff. What is he, six-time NBL champion? Yeah, amazing. Looking like Gru from Despicable Me get dunked as the funds continue to be raised for the fight against MND. And we're looking forward, as always, to Monday. Have all the coverage here on ABC Sport. The King's birthday game, the big freeze between Collingwood and Melbourne. And nice to see big freezes taking place right around the rest of the country to try and continue to raise funds in memory of Neil Danaher and everything he did in the fight against MND. Clint Wilden with you. Mitch Turner is alongside me. Port Adelaide lead by 6 points the last game of Saturday. Let's find out what our experts think. Cara Antonio and Chris Waterman on ABC Sport.
4: Well, love the start from West Coast. Loved their come forward pressure, their intent, energy at the ball, and kicked obviously the first couple. But just their forward connection for me lacks. Radigalia, four marks, and Alia, the two, just intercepting everything going in. Port Adelaide, for mine, better shape at ground level and contest. They're winning the ground ball battle, clearance battle and contested battle. So just look a bit more dangerous when they're getting the ball inside forward 50 and they look like they're going to score every time. Left a few out there with the 3-goal 6. Probably should be a couple more goals ahead.
5: Yeah, West Coast are lucky they're only 6 points down. Yeah, the contested possessions and the clearances just show that they're a bit grittier, Port, around the contest. And West Coast just need up the ante there, particularly Elliot Yeo, who hasn't got his fingers on the ball just yet. And Kelly's got 10, I think. Harley had one of his quieter quarters, but still managed 6 possessions, but just need a bit more ascendancy through the midfield.
0: Nice little moment. Harley Reid tried to help up Zach Butters
4: first
0: quarter, and Zach Butters said no thanks and pulled the arm away. Clearance count is going the way of Port in that first quarter, 11-8. They lead the contested possessions by 14 as well. The inside 50s, 14-11, Port's way. Individually, Tim Kelly has 10 to the Eagles, most on the ground. McCarthy and Marrick with 7 apiece. For Port Adelaide, Butters has 8. Horn Francis, Radigalia and Meade with 7. Here's Port Adelaide at quarter time by 6 points.
1: Very interesting bit of byplay at times between Butters, who is standing alongside Harley Reid again. Now, that is a matchup as well. I was hoping for Horn Francis, but they've decided at this moment that they put others on that little challenge. But the two number nines, two of the biggest names in the game, stand alongside each other just outside the centre circles as we get ready for a start in this second quarter. Sweet stares across to Bailey J. Williams. He certainly won the ruck battle in that opening term. Sweet dominated the hitouts. We know Bailey J has been in good form. He'd be able to hit back in this term. Port lead by 6 points. Second term underway. Williams wins it down for West Coast. Went out after it again. Couldn't gather. Socket off the ground by Yo towards right.

0: at half forward. Jones dropped the mark. Burns-Jones able to gather, worked it out to Evans. Kick back towards the wing. He's Berry for Port. Gathers and kicks down the line. It tumbles past centre wing. Trying to race onto it, Richards. Looked to tap it to the advantage of Marshall. Stolen away by the Eagles. Baker by hand. Gave it to Kelly. He's able to work it forward to Murdoch, who takes the mark. He was up against Sweet. There's a mismatch in height. Worked it on to Dersma. Hand pass to Reed at centre-half forward. Oh, Jones got him. Just got the hand pass out. Great tackle. Spilled down to Stasevic. Jones onto him as well, holding the ball. Tough, but not enough effort to get rid of it, according to the official. And Jones will climb up off the deck and have it just inside his defensive 50. Port by 6 points, opening 60 seconds of the second term.
1: They come out wide, Port Adelaide, to Evans. Northern wing, just below our commentary position. Called to move on, looks inside, runs himself into trouble. Johnson on the mark, did well, smothered it. Ricochets down to Davis for the Eagles. On hands and knees, handballs it to Dersma. His handball turned over Butters. Gave it straight back, though, to the Eagles. Stasevic to Davis to Reed. Steps inside one, back to Butters. It's turnover football. Inside now to Sweet. The ruckman goes for a little trot. Handball to Burns-Jones. Forward handball for Port Adelaide. Ends up with Drew. Now Burgoyne. Attacking side of the centre square. Goes out to the lead of Cochrane. It goes out of bounds. And is just outside the 50. So it will be a last disposal free kick for the West Coast Eagles. Tyler Young has it at the junction at right half back. Called to play on. Kicks down the southern side. And no pressure at all as Lockie Jones takes the mark unopposed in the end. Just stood there, took it without any pressure, kicks it back inside forward 50, looking for a mark in front. Young did well for West Coast. He's found a bit of form at his new home. The former Tiger, he has it just inside right half back.
0: Port's lead 6 points, two and a bit gone in the second. Kick towards the outer wing. Big Packer off hands. Murdoch thought he was being held without it by Radigalia. Umpires thought different. Port go back inside forward 50. Jinby couldn't mark. Did well, though, to gather it a second time off the deck. Then to Kelly. Kicks towards left half back. Beautifully weighted. Johnston marks. Harvey Johnston with it. Couple of metres in from the boundary. Sends it back to Stasevic. With the 50s painted on the ground at left half back. Thought about going forward. Then heard the shout behind him to Bazo. That's where the kick goes. Not a great kick out towards Young. Bounce past him. McKinlay provides pressure. They're both over the top of it. Young gathers. He's in strike here, Young. It's going to be held in. Umpire says it is a ball up. Held in enough, according to the officials. Cochrane was lurking. Throwing up again. Williams palmed it down. Stolen by Richards of Port. Immediately kicks towards left full forward. Punch game from Bazo. Got the fist over it in a pack of about six. It's across the boundary line at left full forward for Port. 3-6-24 the power. The Eagles 3-18. 3.5 gone second term. Saturday footy on ABC Sport. Clint Wilden alongside Mitch Turner in commentary.
1: Port Adelaide by six. No change to that quarter time score. Shallow throw in. Dropped by Williams. Came to Allen. He was dispossessed. Sweet spun through traffic. Got a foot on it inside the goal square. Stacks on now. Players crash in. We'll have a ball up inside Port Adelaide's attacking goal square. We'll push and shove around the edges. Players clear. Tossed up in the air. Sweet tapped it. Straight to an Eagle. Allen ends up with it. Slipped on his own goal line. Managed to compose himself. The kick, though, is a shocker. Straight to Durden. Gathers. Steps around. Baker. Kicks on goal. It's just left. They've had some chances, Port Adelaide. It's another minus score. They are 3-7-25. The Eagles are 3-18. 10 scoring shots to 3. 4 minutes played in the second term. Saturday night footy, ABC Sport.
0: That's a bullet dodge for West Coast. Stasevic with the kicking duties. Oh, Sweet goes. But Williams read it better from behind. In the best position. Flew and marked. Has it at left half back. Steers it out closer to the boundary line to Young, who'll stab it forward to McCarthy, who marks. Decides to play on a bit of a run. Moves it short to the logo. Here's Murdoch marking. McCarthy runs by. That hand pass option ignored. Murdoch looks to move it on with a kick long towards left half forward. Pack of four up. No mark taken. Lye got a hand pass away. to Evans, then to Burn Jones. Now on to Butters, to Drew by hand, to Sweet. His hand pass intercepted to Dersma. Oh, hospital hand.

0: Pass to Baker. Did really well to ride the tackle of Evans. Got it back to Dursma. His hand pass turned over again. Turnover City as it moves towards right half forward. McKinley works it across half forward. Came to Georgiades. On again to Marshall. And he moves it short to Richards from left half forward. Kicks inside attacking 50. Horn Francis marks. All from the turnover on the northern wing. Port with an opportunity to have a shot at goal off the boot of Horn Francis. 50 out. About 45-degree angle to the left.
1: They're just shooting themselves in the foot, the Eagles. Yeah. Over handballing, poor decisions, and Port Adelaide just pouncing on the opportunity.
2: Hasn't been glamorous footy from both teams this first 4 minutes.
0: Mason Horne-Francis wiped the sweat from his brow. Twirls the yellow Sherrin around in his hands. He's on his way in. Kicks from 45 metres out. He puts it through for Port. Back-to-back goals in the game for the first time for either of the clubs, and it goes the way of the visitors. Port Adelaide 4-7-31. The Eagles 3 straight 18. It's a 13-point lead, the biggest of the game to Port. 6.5 minutes into the second term. Our experts on ABC Sport here at Perth Stadium, Chris Waterman and Cara Antonio.
2: Well, it's turnover city, mainly from West Coast. But, they continually let, even though they are a couple of goals in front, Port, they've let West Coast off the hook big time. West Coast just need to get ball to boot and keep moving them forwards, just over-possessing the ball in the midfield.
3: What do you think about the move we've seen a lot when Horn Francis pushes forward like that, match up with Stasevic?
1: He's dangerous. He's a nice set shot.
3: Yeah, probably don't want him leading up like that too much. He's having a rest on the bench. Tell you what, we had about 7 handballs then. I reckon there was one effective at one stage. Ball back in the middle. Reed gathers for the Eagles. Got it to Yeo. Cleverly tapped it to his advantage. Now kicks inside forward 50. Over the head of the outstretched arms of Lyre. Ball's turned over though. Murdoch gathers on his right foot. Kicks towards centre half forward. Couldn't find a target. Richards comes away with it. Through the middle of Perth Stadium. One bounce. Two bounce. Kicks inside forward 50. Looking for Georgiades. 1v1 with Jimby. Gets away from Jimby, who came back well and laid the tackle. Terrific effort by the Eagles defender. 1v1 and a juicy matchup. And they get the ball out of bounds, the Eagles. 6 inside 50s to 1 for the quarter, though, for Port Adelaide. We'll set up around this stoppage as it'll be spun back into play by the umpire. Sweet in front of Williams. Williams managed to work his way in the front in the end. Ball came, though, to Butters. Looping handball over the top to a teammate. Sold him into trouble under all of that. Tackled in the end was Jacob Ware. Ball tossed up in the air. Sweet down in front. Can't find a teammate. Murdoch sharked it for the Eagles. Ball bobbling outside 50 for Port Adelaide. Socket forward by Drew. Young gathered for the Eagles. Handball to Dersma, whose kick misses the target of Champion. Goes out of bounds on the wing. It'll be coming back Port Adelaide's way.
0: And they'll have the free kick at left half forward. Jones making the team this week. Kicks Port into the left forward pocket. Through the hands of Georgiades at the back. Spilled for Bazard, the Eagles. Got it under McCarthy. Tackled by Burgoyne over the line. Throw in deep in the left forward pocket here for Port Adelaide.
2: Pressure from Port is immense. West Coast just can't get any free ball going.
0: 4-7 plays 3 straight. Visitors in front. Power over the Eagles. Early stages, second quarter. Throwing back in. Sweet palmed it down again. Drew almost was able to gather. Left it behind him. Had to turn over and try to gather it a second time. It's been locked in on the deck. Dersma, the last player up. Hoff and Butters continue to battle away, pushing and shoving. Sweet beautifully palmed it down to McKinley. His kick was smothered. Went to Johnston of the Eagles. Now to McCarthy. He was at centre half back. Moves it on to Duggan at left half back. Comes down towards Shanahan, who marks centre wing. Runs between the interchange benches after he completes the mark.
3: Now kicks up towards half forward. Floating back though, another intercept mark. Guess who? Radigalia. It's about his fourth already tonight. He goes back inside defensive 50 to Evans, who kicks up middle of centre half back to Drew. Handball to Richards. Port Adelaide trying to work it by hand through the middle. Drew receives it again. Now spears a kick up the middle to Marshall. Has it just beyond centre half forward. Goes on his left. Chips inside 50. A great kick at the end to Ware. who takes the mark, 45 metres out, slight angle to the left, might be just inside his range. Evans ran past for the handball, he ignores it, looks like he'll take the 30 and take the set shot. Jacob Ware, the former Giant, playing in his 50th game tonight. Makes his approach, kicks from 52 metres out. It's a nice looking strike, it's across the face. Big pack flies, no mark taken off hands. Kick was smothered from Murray's. Ball comes back into play, the way of the Eagles, the clearing kick. Oh, landed on the chest of Radigalia. Dropped the easiest intercept he's had all night. Players crashing on top of him, and there'll be balled up right half forward for Port Adelaide. 10 minutes gone in the second term. They lead by 13 points.
0: Oh, put Cole in the green and gold as the goalkeeper. Great stop, last line of defence. Port work it back inside forward 50, and they've got a free kick as well. Umpire onto the task straight away. It's thrown back to Marshall. He's going to have a shot about 45 out. He'll start in line with the right hand behind post.
1: Again, not too sure what that one was for, and I haven't seen the replay, but they haven't really made West Coast pay Port Adelaide in front of goals tonight. 4-7.
0: A slight nudge in the back in the marking contest. Marshall with the free kick on his way in, and he steers it through. Just sneaking it inside the left upright. Port have got their fifth goal. 5-7-37 to the Eagles, 3-18. West Coast have not scored in this quarter so far. We've gone 12 minutes into the second. Port's lead is out to 19 points. Saturday night footy on ABC Sport.
2: Well, they've absolutely dominated this game. It's 10-1 inside 50s. That's what...
0: Their fifth goal. 5-7-37 to the Eagles, 3-18. West Coast have not scored in this quarter so far. We've gone 12 minutes into the second. Port's lead is out to 19 points. Saturday night footy on ABC Sport.
2: Well, they've absolutely dominated this game. It's 10-1 inside 50s. That's why West Coast haven't scored. They are getting monstered around the ball. Midfield is just dominating. And they are overlapping. They are nearly 300 metres gained over the top of West Coast. So it's just getting your hands on the ball and getting tough around the contest and start winning the ball back.
3: Duff Tytler into the middle for the Eagles. It'll be rucking against Whitlock. Well, tossed up in the air. Duff Tytler got a hand to it. Coming through, unable to take it, was Harley Reid. Whitlock crashes back in. Duff Tytler on top of him. We'll ball it up again. Zach Butters now up to 12 touches. Ball comes down, Horn Francis, the clearing kick out to the southern wing, bouncing ball. Burgoyne leads the race. Now Young beats him there, though. Handballs it forward to Cole for the Eagles. Had a spill, then gathered and was tackled by Burgoyne. Ball up on the southern side of Perth Stadium. Tim Kelly, 12 for West Coast. He's their best. Duff Tytler got a palm down. Marrick couldn't take it initially, then coughed it up to Port Adelaide. Wines, clever little handball to Whitlock. Spearing kick towards Georgiades on the lead. Marks out in front of Jinby. Probably a touch too far out to score at left arm forward. Instead goes short laterally to Meade. Barely the 15, you can tell by the Eagles crowd. They're not happy. Meade goes laterally into the middle of the ground to Ware. They're going backwards and across. Where to Burn Jones, still inside the centre square. Every single Eagles player inside 70 metres defensively. Burn Jones says, stuff it, I'm going to kick it in there anyway. Goes high, goes long, and Yo takes the mark. You have 18 there. You'd hope one of them gets it, and Yo did just that. The Eagles have it. They trail by 19 points, 14 gone in the last second, not the last.
0: Yo beyond defensive 50. Dersma set himself, didn't quite get a hand to it, spins away. And over the boundary line for throwing. 0437 774 774. If you'd like to send us a text, Leon and Renee listening in Miles in Queensland, Western Downs in Queensland. Had to actually look up where Miles was, I'll be honest. Throwing in again. And down here by the Eagles. Duff Tytler got his hand to it. Horn Francis out after it. Tackled by Kelly. Ball up at right half forward again. Continuing to dominate this Dersma tries to get a hand pass out of traffic. Drew lost it and fell over backwards. Here is Champion. Shrugged off the tackle.

0: back of Evans. Did really well. Worked it on towards Allen. Comes short with the kick and finds Waterman, who marks. He's still on the northern wing. The inboard foot pass to Dersmer. It opens up in front of him. Goes on a run and sends it towards full forward. Front position, Radigalia brought it to ground. Couldn't mark. Byrne Jones tries to gather. Marek was there. Set upon immediately by Meade. Locks it in. Ball up inside the Eagles forward 50. Feels a long time since we've been down this side of the ground. The Farmer Freeway end. Ball put back up into the air.
1: Tough tightler. Taps it down to Waterman, trying to break through traffic. Door was closed by a couple of power players. Comes to Dersmer. He spun. Somehow got rid of the ball. Not sure that was legal. Bo Allen dives in for West Coast on top. He's tackled. We'll have another ball up. Might have been the old one-handed handball from Willem Dersmer. He got away with it, the number one pick. He circles this pack as Duff Tyler can't find a teammate with a tap. Wines couldn't take possession. Champion is tackled by Lyre. Kelly picks it up. Gives it to Dersmer. Gets it back to Kelly. Snap around the body. Inside 50. Waterman, the son of a gun, comes out and takes the mark. Now wants to go back and finish his work. This has been the part that is... left him a little bit this year. He'll have the set shot 35 metres out, slight angle to the left. Akash Fodadar downstairs.
2: Malachi Champion quite sore after that last contest. He's just limped off and is talking to the doctors on the bench now.
1: Jake Waterman, as the modern way is, will snap around the body. He curls it through. The Eagles get their fourth goal. Jake Waterman has his first. They get one back on the visitors. The Eagles are 4 straight 24. Port Adelaide are 5-7 37. 17 minutes played in the second term. Saturday night footy on ABC Sport. Do you like the snap there, Muddy?
3: No, I didn't.
1: I didn't think you would. That's why I said the modern way.
3: But the ball came in to that long contest and it bounced, came off hands and landed directly in front. And no one's there for West Coast. That's where Malachi Champion has got to get better. Got to learn more about this game. He's there to do a job and crumb, and the ball comes directly to the front and they don't have anyone there. But a little bit better. They managed to get a little bit of hold on. They held onto the ball moving up the ground and found a way in. When they got it in, they locked it back in there.
0: Just their second inside 50 for the term. Port's had 11, but they're able to convert it into a major. Port will get the clearance here again. Butters kicks towards centre half forward. No mark taken. Allen onto it for the Eagles. Gathered. Flicked the hand past it. No one in particular. Trying to get back there. Richards for Port. Davis applies pressure. He's with him as well. Locking the ball in. Umpire says we'll ball it up between centre wing and right half forward for Port Adelaide. Northern side of the ground. Ali J. Williams slaps it down. Butters got there first for Port. Went back by hand to Byrne Jones. Now to Horn Francis. Was able to get away from Dersmer. Hand passes into the middle of the ground to Wines. Kicks inside forward 50. It's allowed to bounce. Young was there. Oh, terrible hand pass. Meant to find Duggan. Instead, Durden was there. Duggan did really well. Went back and won it for the Eagles. Gave it to Marek, who spears it beyond defensive 50 to Waterman, who marks.
1: Terrific defensive work by the co-captain of the Eagles, and Jake Waterman's kick not on the same page as the intended target. Gave it straight to Alia, who kicks it up towards left half forward. The mark is taken by Georgiades, who turns, fires in a pass, and it's cut off brilliantly by the other co-captain, Liam Baker. Dude was on the lead. Baker reeled it in with one hand. Two-time Premiership Tiger, now best and fairest winner and captain for the Eagles. Kicks it out of the southern side. Big pat, no mark taken. Free kick going the way of Dersmer, though. Infringed in the contest. We'll have the free kick, defensive side of that southern wing. Disposal number 16. His kick smothered Dersmer straight into the man of the mark. Byrne Jones wins it as well. Smothered it and then won it. Gets it to Durden. Runs. Takes a bounce. The kick inside 50 is a shocker. And Jinbi, don't give him a chance. He'll read it best. He intercepts and goes laterally to Duggan, the left back pocket, who can chip over the top to left half back where McCarthy marks.
0: They lead by 13, but they could be much further in front, Port, if they'd taken their chances. McCarthy goes back to Duggan at full back. The co-captain looked right, looks left again, and that's where he'll go with the kick. He finds McCarthy once more. Goes beyond defensive 50. Johnston marks. One in front of Jones. He's playing to earn it too. Got up and stabbed the pass to Hoff. Hoff just on the edge of the centre square towards the centre circles for Kelly, who marks and had time to play on. Flares it out towards right half forward. Cole went up and he'll get a free kick. Being pushed in the marking contest. He'll be taken around to be over the mark. The Port player is still down. I think it's Ware. The Eagles fans aren't happy that he wasn't allowed to continue on. It is Ware on his haunches after that contest.
4: Not sure on Kelly's decision to go out wide just before. He had a one-on-one deep as well. Get the ball in long. Now you've allowed Port Adelaide to get all their numbers back.
0: Also the issue with Cole being unable to take his kick because of the free kick quickly, that it has allowed every Port player to go back inside their defensive 50. What will he do with it? From right half forward, he'll set it up to the teeth of goal. Shanahan flew, couldn't mark at the back. Spilled to Drew, to Burgoyne, to Byrne Jones, and he kicks Port out towards left half back. Oh, Durden, great mark on the run. Dragged it in one-handed. Worked it out to Whitlock. Hands it back to Durden. Continues a run. Takes a bounce. Runs to left half forward. Pops it inside forward 50. Georgiades. Marks, turns around. Will pop it to Berry. Marks it left full forward. Eagles fans are incensed because they didn't get the early chance to have a shot or move it inside forward 50 because it had to come back to Cole for the free kick. But they flew down the outer wing, Port Adelaide.
4: They also had no representation at the fall of the ball, the Eagles, and Port Adelaide pounced and ran. Really tough position for Jimby to be in as well, one-on-one ahead of the footy. Nice tick lead up from Georgiades.
0: Radicalis had to come off the ground with what I think is a blood rule. Here's Berry looking for his second. He snaps truly from left full forward. Berry's got a couple, much to the annoyance of the Eagle supporters who feel that they were wronged a short time ago. It won't matter. It's on the scoreboard and Port's lead is back to 19 points. 6-7-43 to the Eagles, 4 straight 24, 22 gone in the second. That was flowing football from Port Adelaide. A cash Fotodara is downstairs.
2: You're right, Clint. It is a blood rule from Radicalia. Just a bit of blood coming from the back of his head. I think he copped a knee from Job Shanahan. And in that same marking contest, Jake Waterman caught one in the nose and the doctor ran out to him, but he brushed him off. And just an update on Malachi Champion as well. It looks like a corky. He's done some run-throughs on the boundary and I'd expect he should come back on.
1: You're upset, Eagles fans. Blame Corey Durden. That was a brilliant bit of work on that outer side to set that goal up. Ball back in the middle. Port Adelaide win the clearance. Big shoe forward by Sweet. High ball, no mark taken. Free kick going the way of Young. He was held. Cochran had hold of him. Free kick to the Eagles. Big kick out towards Horn Francis and Reed. And Horn Francis wins possession, ushered over the boundary line. That's the matchup that Clint wants. I know Clint was in Adelaide watching them go head-to-head a couple of years ago. Was it last year?
0: Last year. It's fantastic.
1: Made a lot of headlines. It was great to watch. And you had a front row seat as we see Radaglia walking around to the race right in front of this contest. Toss back in. Sweet. Managed to knock it down to Wines, who's tackled by Kelly and Reed. So Radaglia obviously getting a bit more treatment.
0: It's part of the theatre of football. You want to see the big balls go head-to-head.
1: Absolutely loved it. They're both around this contest. Harley Reid ends up with it. Handball to Hoff for West Coast. Kick up towards left half court, over the outstretched arms of Jones. Lands in the hands of Yeo. Kicks into the goal square. Waterman, oh, dropped. A mark he should have taken. He positioned himself well. Got out the back of Alialia. And then dropped the simplest of marks, Jake Waterman. Oh, that's as easy as it'll get for Jakey. Balls rush through for a minor score. Margin now 18 points as Port bring it back in.
0: Kicking towards the wing. Jinby coming the other way. Great mark for West

0: one. Got dealt with afterwards as well by Jones. He gets up, though. We'll go back to take the kick. 45-degree angle to the left, booting it from 40 out. How are you feeling now, Muddy?
1: This should be a drop punt. No question. There's one reason that Cara and I just had a look at the stats. Harley Reid's only had the three possessions in the midfield this quarter. I'm not sure he's being tagged. He's just not having the influence that we'd like, or that we've come to see.
0: Jake Waterman looking for his second of the evening. We're behind the kick. It's an absolute flower bag, but it's found its way through the big sticks.
1: Flower bag, all right.
0: That was the sort of helicopter that you could jump in and take the rotto. But it went where he wanted it to go. And the Eagles fans care not how it looks, because they're worth all the same on the scoreboard. The Eagles have their fifth. Port's lead is back to 12. Port 6-7-43. West Coast 5-1-31. Port lead by 12 points. 26 gone in the second.
2: He turned his back on it in disgust before it even went through Jake Waterman.
0: I was watching the celebrations as well. He was almost like, yeah, it was a goal.
2: He turned his back in shame almost.
0: It's good lead, good mark.
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1: Off the shin.

most disappointing goal kicker you've ever seen. Jake, at 6 points. Lift your head, let the mullet flow. Ball back in the middle. Comes out the way of Port Adelaide. Butters tackled. Got a handball away. Pushing the back. No. Play on called. Going the way of the Eagles. Harley Reid. Handball knocked down by Byrne Jones. Did well. The All-Australian. Got it out to Burgoyne. Now to Butters. Takes a bounce on the southern side. Loops the handball over to Burgoyne. Now to Richards. Looping handball forward. Jinby there to usher it out of bounds. No. Boundary line beat him, which is a good sign for the Eagles because it was a handball, and it's a free kick to the Eagles. It has to be Ruben Jimby's free kick because he actually had the ball in his hands, but he's conned to the umpire and letting Harley Reid take it, who against Ruben Jinby might be All-Australian this year. Harley's a better kick of the footy. He goes inboard, just beyond right half-back to McCarthy. Tom McCarthy takes his time, goes for a little run and chips it short to Baker. Still defensive side of that outer wing. Now McCarthy takes off. Gets the handball received. Kicks it further up the wing to Marrick. Patient with the

0: for Port Adelaide. One of those players with the bright green boots has the shoulders strapped and spins the ball in his hands in the left back pocket as he goes down the southern side.
1: Big pack underneath it at left half back for Port. Off hands at the back, it spilled to Jinby. Sent it back from whence it came. Attacking it Duff Tightless. Spilled out to Waterman. Hand pass over the top to Johnson. Mead involved. Getting in the way of Lear. Did well. Gave it back to Lye. Hand pass under pressure to Jones. Got the arms free for Port. Sent it back again to Ware. Kicks beyond defensive 50. That is a good mark. Leaping up Georgiades. And tells everyone just to calm down for a second after some frenetic football. He'll steer it forward to Evans. Marks hard up against the boundary. Still at left half-back. And he'll move it on by a foot to Burgoyne. Marking again. Pauses. The lead was from Drew. That's honoured. He marks just on the outer edge of the logo. Southern wing of Perth Stadium. Kicks Port Adelaide. Oh, and turns it over. He was heading towards left half-forward, but only found Baker. And all but an uncontested mark for the Eagles' co-captain. Has it at right half-back. Still a 12-point lead for Port. 28 minutes gone in the second. Kick back towards the southern wing. Williams marks for the Eagles. Turns and kicks inside forward 50. One-on-one battle. Jones against Duff Tightler. Jones tapped it down. Out after it is Allaire. He tried to gather. Got tackled. Dropped it. Umpires pay. Incorrect disposal. That's interesting. It's a tough call, but Waterman affected the tackle. Gets the free kick and then spots up Kelly, who marks in line with a right hand behind post, 45 out from goal.
2: Good contest by young Cooper Duff Tyler. All he had to do was bring it to the ground and hang in there and wait for the troops to come.
1: Well, having a look again, that's the right decision, holding the ball. He had it, a chance to get rid of it, and just dropped it, tried to flick it out underneath his left elbow, Alir. Good tackle from Waterman in the end. Here's Tim Kelly, 47 metres out, drives it towards goal. He's missed to the left-hand side, bringing the Eagles to within two goals now. Port's lead 11 points, 29 gone in the second term. Saturday footy on ABC Sport. Here's Mitch Turner.
0: Might not have time to score here, Port Adelaide, unless they go end-to-end in a flash. And bring the ball back into play. Long towards the northern wing. It's a high ball. Big pack forms. Bailey Williams takes the mark. Has to go quick for the Eagles. Time is against them. Kicks a high ball inside forward 50. No mark taken. Clearing kick for Adelaide. And there is the siren. Two quarters of football in the book here at Perth Stadium. We've got a good game on our hands. Tight contest. It's Port Adelaide 6-7-43, who lead the Eagles 5-2-32. They led them by 8 points at halftime earlier this year. They lead them by 11 points in this meeting.
1: Before we go through everything else, Cash Fodder, what have you got for us downstairs?
3: Just an update on Asaba Radicalia. So he went down to the rooms. It was just to have some stitches in his head, and he did not undergo an HIA, so all clear on the concussion front.
1: It's good news for Port Adelaide and Asaba Radicalia. So the goal kickers look like this. Joe Berry's got a couple for Port. The others, Marshall, Moraes, Horn Francis and Cochrane in his first game of the season. Kicked the opening goal of the game. For West Coast, Jake Waterman's got a couple. And Brady Hoff, Bo Allen and Job Shanahan, the other goal kickers for the Eagles. Port Adelaide 6-7-43 to West Coast 5-2-32. We'll hear from experts in just a second, but just repeating. Earlier today at Carrara, Brisbane Lions won their 23rd Q clash. Logan Morris kicked 7 goals as Brisbane prevailed over the Suns by 31 points to end a 3-game losing streak. 15-16-106 to the Suns, 11-9-75. While in Bunbury, the Dockers with their biggest ever win and their longest stretch of unanswered goals as well. They kicked 19 to go all the way to full-time, 24-11-155 to North Melbourne's 4-7-31. So Freo by 124 points. And they'll go, impressively, 14 points clear of third spot, which for the WA club, so important to lock in a top two finish if they are to try to press for a premiership. They're up and about, Freo. They've won 12 straight. This has been a great contest here at Perth Stadium. Port Adelaide lead by 11 points. It hasn't been all that pretty at times, but there's a lot to like about the endeavour, and it remains right up the

0: grabs. Chris Waterman and Cara Antonio, our experts on ABC Sports.
1: Well, you only have to look at the inside 50s. It's 30-20. And that tells the story of that last quarter when it was, at one point it was 10-1. West Coast just could not get their hands on the ball. But Port have left the door open here. They got some goals in a row there, but that was on the back of 6 points in the first quarter. The one negative they'd be looking at right now, after dominating pretty much the first half, Cara, is they're only 11 points in front, which is a bonus for West Coast. They've got something they can pull out here, but they just need to get... They're a bit fumbly. They're not quite going about it the right way, making some silly mistakes. And the game is right open. We predicted it was going to go to the wire. It looks like if it continually does, mainly on the back of the first 5 minutes of that quarter, was just horrible footy. Turnovers and handballing to each... They were handballing to each other. It was like a little training drill out there. But, yeah, Harley Reid, West Coast, a lot to see him get back involved in the game. Elliot Yeo gets some more... Well, he didn't have a possession the first quarter, had four then. Just not enough from him. And Butters, 16. Byrne Jones is getting a bit sweeping across half back, but... And Horn Francis has had his 10 and had a shot on goal, so he's having his impact. But I think the bloke that's really dominating is the hit-outs. When you look at that, is Jordan Sweet is dictating terms at all the clearances at the moment, Cara.
2: Yeah, you're right. And I thought, as much as it was a bit chaotic for the first little part of that quarter, Port Adelaide just looked cleaner when the ball was out in space and they were able to pounce and win the ground ball battle and really... Yeah, they've left, as you mentioned, the door wide open for the Eagles. They've kept them definitely in it. I thought there was better connection, though, from the Eagles that last kind of 6 to 8 minutes. They were able to get repeat stoppage inside forward 50, and that just allows your backs to take a breather and allow them to set up. And a number of connection little pieces looked a little bit better. So... As much as it was frantic and the pressure was high, I think that last little bit, Eagles go into the break still with a little bit of a sniff and knowing that they've got a little bit of momentum and a lot of improvement, that's for sure. I think Tim Kelly's gone to work inside. He's been really, really good. He's had four clearances and 17 touches, seven of those contested. But really, it's about being clean, about making the right decision when pressure comes. And at the moment, Port Adelaide have been better in that domain than the Eagles, and it's showing on the scoreboard. So, yeah, Muddy, as you mentioned, it could have been a completely different story at halftime, but Port Adelaide only lead by the 11 points. So be interesting to see what both coaches and both sides do and change and adapt and the messaging coming into this second half.
1: Yeah. It's just going to be, we hopefully, it's going to get better skill-wise. I get the feeling it's not. There's going to be more turnovers. Just who can adapt to the turnovers. At the moment, Port just take off. When there's a turnover, they get goal side and they're off and going. Whereas West Coast are very stop-start. They need to get some more flow through the midfield, play on a bit more and take on and see how good Port are on running defence. But, yeah, I'm not sure we're going to see a marked improvement in game standard. I think we're seeing what we're seeing, and the second half will be similar. It's just who's going to be in front at the end.
2: I thought that first quarter when Eagles went forward...
1: They looked clean.
2: They did, and they weren't overthinking it, and they got it in to their isolated forwards, whereas that quarter they were just breaking down at half forward. And obviously Waterman's that link player, but then there's nothing next. Ah. And that's their downfall, I think. But what I'd like to see is if their shoulders are out and they've got grass ahead of them and they've got 1v1s, kick it to the 1v1s and get your smalls to turn up. Get your talls to bring it to ground, or at least make a contest and get your smalls involved. They just overcomplicated, went back inside, switched lanes, and it allows the defence to then set up. So just a little bit more faster, exciting footy for mine from the Eagles, and you never know what can happen.
1: A bit more trust in their teammates is what they require, and play more forward football. I mean, they're just over handballing. Just need to get it down there and see what happens.
0: It hasn't been pretty.
1: No, it hasn't.
0: But it's still a genuine contest, and hopefully if the players can improve their disposal efficiency, it might get better to watch. There was one lovely goal down the outer side scored by Port Adelaide. That was

0: playing footy, but Port would be, I'd say they'd be kicking themselves about their 6-7, but they'd probably miss the way they've gone in front of goal at the moment. 6-7-43 the Power, 5-2-32 the Eagles. That is half time. A couple of other scores quickly to bring you in the WAFL for our listeners here in the West. A win to Perth by 20 points over Subiaco, 12-3-75 to Subi, 7-13-55. West Coast Waffle side beat Claremont by 10 points, 16-11-107 to Claremont, 5-7-97. And Peel Thunder were too good for Swan Districts, 14-11-95 to 4-9-33. Let's pause here from Perth Stadium at halftime and take the latest from the ABC Newsroom.
1: Hello, this is ABC News with David Rollins. The Palestinian Health Ministry says Israeli troops have shot and killed a 7-month-old Palestinian baby boy after firing at his parents' car in the occupied West Bank. Larry Buttrose has the story.
2: The ministry says the infant was killed and his parents wounded while they were driving from Bethlehem to visit family in Hebron. The official Palestinian news agency says the infant was shot in the face by the same bullet that also injured his mother, and he later died. His father, a lecturer at Bethlehem University, was shot in the hand. Israel says troops opened fire after a car appeared to accelerate toward them. The Israeli military has intensified operations in the West Bank since the Gaza war began. The UN says more than 1,000 Palestinians have been killed in the West Bank and East Jerusalem since then, at least 240 of them children.
1: A man has died after being bitten by a shark off Western Australia's south coast, the second fatal shark for the state in less than a month. Charlotte Hamlin has more.
3: The 35-year-old man was spearfishing with family at Michaelmas Island near Albany when he was attacked by a reported 4.5-metre shark. He was rushed back to shore and treated by paramedics but could not be revived. Local man Archie Smith was fishing nearby.
4: It's definitely very scary. Pretty shocking, yeah. Yeah, good reminder to always be careful and stuff.
3: It comes 3 weeks after 38-year-old Stephen Mattaboni was killed by a shark while spearfishing off Rottnest Island.
1: And Western Australia's Premier says he was deeply saddened to hear of the attack in Albany. In a statement, Roger Cook said his thoughts were with the victim's family and friends, as well as first responders, urging those impacted to reach out for support. A man and a woman have been charged after a 34-year-old man died at Tweed Heads in northern New South Wales earlier today. Police allege the man was assaulted at a home in Tweed Heads South before being driven to another property on Seaview Crescent, and left on the driveway. Paramedics treated him at the scene, but he died a short time later. A 31-year-old man has been charged with domestic violence-related murder, while a 29-year-old woman has been charged with hindering the discovery of evidence. Still in New South Wales, where four people have been arrested after a police officer was allegedly injured during a car chase on Sydney's Lower North Shore. Tony Ibrahim reports.
5: Police say a vehicle carrying four people ignored a direction to pull over in Mossman at around 4:30 this morning, leading to a pursuit. The vehicle pulled over in nearby North Sydney, but as an officer was approaching, it allegedly set off again, striking the constable and an unmarked police vehicle. The 21-year-old man was stable when taken to hospital for injuries to his head and leg. The vehicle was found abandoned in a nearby street, setting off a police search. Police say a 22-year-old man and three 17-year-olds have been taken into custody for questioning.
1: Australian travellers are being warned of the security risks using online booking sites. The ABC has been contacted by dozens of people who say they've been targeted by phishing scams after booking accommodation through booking.com. Cybersecurity expert Professor Daswan De Silva says criminals are getting personal details through hacked hotel systems, which are then sold on the dark web.
6: It's called the reservation hijack, where cyber criminals are pretending to be hotels and contacting customers or deceiving them to off-platform financial transactions in the first instance, or even later, more sophisticated attacks of identity theft or even physical theft, knowing that certain people are not at their homes at certain times.
1: The Turkish Coast Guard says a Turkish-flagged fishing trawler has been attacked and been sunk off the northern Black Sea coast, leaving one sailor dead and four others injured. It says the boat was attacked west of Sebastopol in Russian-annexed Crimea

0: with five sailors rescued by another trawler, although one later died. There's no immediate claim of responsibility for the attack, but the waters off Ukraine have seen regular attacks on shipping since Russia launched its Ukrainian invasion in February of 2022. And Chinese-made humanoid robots are drawing international attention with their ability to direct traffic, sort mail, do backflips, and even make coffee. Engine AI, a startup based in southern China, says its full-sized humanoid robots with a base price tag of around $38,000 can be used as security guards and museum guides, but can also dance and box. ABC News.
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5: McKinlay works it across half forward. Kane to Georgiades. On again to Marshall. And he moves it short to Richards from left half forward. Kicks inside attacking 50. Horn Francis marks. Port with an opportunity to have a shot at goal off the boot of Horn Francis. 50 out, about 45 degree angle to the left. Mason Horn Francis wipes the sweat from his brow. Swirls the yellow Sherrin around in his hands. He's on his way in. Kicks from 45 metres out. He puts it through for Port. Back-to-back goals in the game for the first time for either of the clubs, and it goes the way of the visitors.
6: Champion is tackled by Lyre. Kelly picks it up, gives it to Dersma, gets it back to Kelly. Snap around the body, inside 50, Waterman. The son of a gun comes out and takes the mark. Now wants to go back and finish his work. This has been the part that has left him a little bit this year. He'll have the set shot 35 metres out, slight angle to the left. Jake Waterman, as the modern way is, will snap around the body. He curls it through. The Eagles get their fourth goal. Jake Waterman has his first.
5: Did a great mark on the run. Dragged it in one-handed. Worked it out to Whitlock. Hands it back to Durden. Continues a run. Takes a bounce. Runs to left half forward. Pops it inside forward 50. Georgiades. Marks turns around. Will pop it to Berry. Marks it left full forward. He's Berry looking for his second. He snaps truly from left full forward. Berry's got a couple.
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5: Good to have you back with us here at First Stadium. Port Adelaide leads 6-7-43 to the Eagles 5-2-32. What was a 6-point advantage to Port at quarter time has become an 11-point lead at half time. But the Eagles getting that goal just before half time, putting them back into this contest. They're still in the mix. West Coast looking to win back-to-back games for the second time this season, and what would be 2 of 3. Their form in Perth has been okay, apart from one little major flip. And of course, when Sydney smacked them, 128 points a little bit earlier this year, but they have started to show some improvement. A couple of scores in the NRL before we get all the numbers in this game from Mitch Turner. The Dolphins have beaten the Cowboys. That game up in Townsville, 40 points to 14. And the Titans have won a tight one over the Broncos. So that battle of the two Queensland teams going the way of the Gold Coast, 28 points to 23. Tomorrow, of course, games Sydney versus St Kilda at the SCG, Essendon versus Carlton at the MCG after we start on our coverage on ABC Sport. Sunday AFL, Matt Clinch and Cameron Ling. I'll be there for the Footy Forum as well. We're joined by Jake Nile from The Age and Glenn Quartermain of The West before we get into our two footy matches. And then, of course, on Monday, repeating the King's Birthday, Big Freeze. The traditional battle between Collingwood and Melbourne at the MCG. Mitch Turner's got all the numbers in front of him. Mitch?
6: The numbers team-wise, Port Adelaide have had one disposal more than West Coast throughout the game. They've had 10 more contested possessions. They lead the clearance count 20-15. The tackle count 36-31. Port Adelaide's way as well. The inside 50s going the way of the visitors 30-20. They've had 9 marks inside 50 to 6. The hit-outs, 22-15, Port Adelaide's way. The free kick count, for those who care, 9, Port Adelaide, 7 to West Coast. So not quite the noise of affirmation that some expect in the West. Individually, Tim Kelly leads all comers on the ground disposal-wise. He's had 17 with 300 metres gained and 4 clearances. Big night for him. 16 for Willem Dersma, who had a big second quarter. Tom McCarthy has 14. Jake Waterman with 12 and 2 goals. Harley Reid up to 12 now as well. For the Port Adelaide side, Darcy Byrne-Jones and Zach Butters, they both have 16 disposals. Logan Evans and Willem Drew, they have 11 apiece. Joe Richards, Burgoyne, Horn Francis, Sweet Mead, a whole host of Port Adelaide players with 10. Jordan Sweet, pretty good game from him. 10 touches, 4 clearances, 20 hitouts from the ruck. He's having a good day. And just on Asaba Ranigalia, who had a blood rule to finish that first half. 8 disposals for him. He's had 7 intercept possessions out of his 8. So he has been a thorn in the side of the West Coast Eagles early on. But at halftime, the main one that counts, Port Adelaide 6-7-43. Lead the West Coast Eagles 5-2-32, an 11-point margin. Clint Wilden.
7: Thanks to everyone who's got in touch. 0437 774 774. Your thoughts, your comments, always welcome. Loving the commentary. Jen and Ren from around the campfire on the Murray River at Tucumwal. That's in the Riverina. Thanks, Jen. Thanks, Ren. Rod from Hobart. Dersma for the Eagles has turned the ball over by hand and by foot, but Tim Kelly has had a very good first half. Willem Dersma's not the only one guilty of turning the ball over from both sides so far. Rick's in Margaret River. G'day, Rick. Great call, team. The goods, the Eagles are in touch. And Freo's win over the effortless Kangaroos. The bads, family duties. Oh, no. It's a bail. Tragedy. State of the game. Well, Snails will have time tomorrow. Always appreciating the grandstand teams. Well, good luck, Rick. You're not in the garden. We hope everything's okay. Sounds like the Boo Factory, says Robin Greensboro's in full production mode over there in Perth. Has the umpire ring really been bad enough to warrant that? I do understand why they were frustrated being unable to play on when Cole had the football from a free kick, but it was Weir who was injured, which was the reason they stopped play.
8: But it's a blight on the game because players will start doing that. Mm. It's like in soccer when they deliberately fall over. Just trying to waste time.
7: That's why I understand that the Eagles fans were booing as loudly and raucously as they were, because it is allowed, when they have won the free kick, they've allowed every Port player to get back because we had to pause to make sure that the Port player was okay, who gave away the free kick under those circumstances. So, yeah, I understand under those circumstances. There's also been some fairly average footy, to be fair, as well. Jim from Dandaragon, big win today for the Saints against Cervantes Tiger Sharks. Loving the coverage. Questioning Lindsay's omission, he offers run and dash off halfback, which is lacking tonight. And that'll be a question that we will continue to ask if the Eagles don't get up this evening. Second half about to get underway. Port had the advantage at the break. 11 points their lead. Here's Mitch Turner.
6: Bailey Williams won the first tap. Straight into the shin, though, of Harley Reid. Couldn't take possession. Horn Francis battling with Yo. Then Reid comes in, rips Horn Francis off the ball. Umpire circles as he dives back on top. That'll be balled up. Attacking points. The corner of the centre square favouring West Coast Eagles attacking end. Sweet takes it out of the ruck. Slammed to ground by Harley Reid. Drove him into the deck. Show of strength from the midfielder on the ruck, who's a little sore as he gets to his feet. Got to adjust the shin pad on the right leg. Now stands tall up against Bailey Williams. Both got a hand to it. Neither could take possession from the contest. Marrick slung by Sweet as he tried to break through traffic. Well, the players thought they was holding the ball the way the umpire paused. And it is a ball up, and they've all run away from the contest. A lot of space here. Burgoyne. He takes advantage of that, goes through the pack, clearing kick up towards Georgiades. No mark taken. Stasevich turned it straight over. Ends up with Cochran for Port Adelaide. Chip inside forward 50. Durden takes the mark directly in front, 35 metres out from goal. That was a weird passage of play. The umpire did the real big pause like he was going to pay holding the ball and then just crossed his arms. And I'd say about 7 or 8 players had already taken off thinking it was holding the ball, and allowed Burgoyne to come through the stoppage with a lot of space. Corey Durden doesn't have one himself tonight, but I'll tell you what, he set up one earlier. Directly in front, 35 metres out. Durden kicks the goal. He likes it, turns to his teammates, flexes the muscles, and Port Adelaide strike first in the second half here at Perth Stadium. Their lead out to 17 points, 7-7-49. The Eagles are 5-2-32, less than 2 minutes travelled in the third term. Mitch Turner alongside Clint Wilden in the box, our experts. Premiership player for the Eagles, Chris Waterman, former Dockers captain and All-Australian, Cara Antonio.
9: just gave it straight to them with Stasevich. Kind of tackled as he was trying to handball, but just need to gain territory in those situations, especially when pressure's coming and hot at the start of the third term. Easy turnover goal there from Port Adelaide.
5: Great start for Port. Just the way they wanted the second half to begin. Ball in the middle again. Williams palmed it down to Reed. He bursts away. Harley takes a bounce. Pressure applied, but gets a kick that bounces to Murdoch inside forward 50. Not a great hand pass. Burgoyne able to intercept, but bounced off his shin down towards Cole. To Marek for the Eagles, kicks towards full forward, almost like he spotted Radigalia as one of his own. And he marks it fullback for Port, and just pops it into the left back pocket for Byrne Jones. He's got it for the power. Glances across fullback and then decides to send it long and high towards left half back. Fly came up from Lye, spill down. Baker, hand pass away to Murdoch, then to Marek. Pops it short, leading out to Mark Shanahan. And he's got it and will have a shot from the right forward pocket from around about 35 metres out.
9: Better build up there. Well set up behind the footy. Nice bit of connection. Great lead to the foot. Needs to go through.
5: Normally a pretty good operator from set shots, but this is a tight angle. He'll start less than a metre in from the boundary. Kicks from 25 outs. He's just missed. Narrowly to the right-hand side. Minor score. The Eagles 5-3-33. Port 7-7-49. Foregone third term. Saturday footy on ABC Sport. Here's Mitch Turner.
6: Byrne Jones takes his distance from the square. Long kick up the middle. Sweet in front, couldn't mark. Jimmy gathered for West Coast. Handball to Bailey J. Williams. High kick towards centre halfboard. Well done by Lyre. Able to edge Cole out of it, then couldn't take possession. Might have been collected as well in the background, Lyre. Ball comes in the meantime to Dersma. He's tackled by Radigalia. Got it to Duggan. Off to Harvey Johnson. Short kick finds Yo, who takes the mark 20 metres out, slight angle to the left. He might be in a little bit of trouble here behind the ball, Josh Lyon, because he popped one to the head, and I reckon he is gone. He's gone, Josh Lyon, as he's in the arms of the trainers.
8: Yeah, he's in go-go land here.
6: Wobbly on his feet and does not know what's going on. As Elliot Yeo will have the set shot, he's really struggling to get off the ground here, Josh Lyon. Yeo makes his approach. Should put this through and does. The Eagles respond through one of their leaders. They get there first on the second half. Elliot Yeo making an impact. 6-3-39 West Coast, 7-7-49 Port Adelaide. 10-point margin, 5 minutes played in the third term. And I know we'll have a cash photo keeping an eye on that, but I can pretty confidently say from here, Josh Lye won't be coming back onto this field.
8: No, he didn't look good. He was a bit wonky on his feet, and that just indicates that he won't pass the concussion protocol, so Port will be down one. That was just, again, similar to the first part of the first quarter. Just chaos. Just kept the ball alive and managed to squeeze out a little pass. Good work by Harvey Johnson.
5: It was friendly fire, by the way. Radigalia was player who was there, and Lye ran straight into him. Didn't seem as he tried to affect the contest, and the moment that happened, he was, well, almost out. Very groggy as he makes his way off the ground. From the restart, Port will get the clearance out in the direction of McKinley. Trying to get a hand pass away, though, Stasevich. Worked it out the side. It came to Reed, then to Duggan. Kicks towards left half forward. Alier went up, worked underneath it legally by Waterman. It's off hands and over for a boundary throw-in, left half forward.
8: If I was going to pick on one of my teammates, it wouldn't have been Asava.
5: No.
8: He's the biggest one out there.
5: He is. Lies heading down to the rooms. Watching from our spot in the northern wing. And the restart again. Umpire's spotted a free kick here. There's a whistle on the play. Coming back for a holding decision. It'll go to Butters. He's got it at right half back. We'll have to trot across to retrieve the footy. Kicks into the middle of the ground. He wanted Burn Jones, went over his head. Burn Jones out to get it. Duggan came the other way, won the footy. To McCarthy, now to Johnson, to Harley Reid. Sweeping Polly Farmer handball inside forward 50. Went there to Duff Tytler, immediately set upon. That's going to be a ball up. Great tackle from Jones. Duff Tytler could not get away. Throwing up into the air. Sweet got there first, palmed it down. Butters at the drop, got a hand pass away to Evans, went to ground, handed it off though. Burn Jones, wobbly kick, marked by Jimby, just forward of the wing.
6: Jimby inboard by a foot to McCarthy. Tacking edge of the logo, goes inside the centre square to Tim Kelly. Kick and half out from his attacking goal. Wobbly kick inside 50, almost falls into the arms of Logan Evans. Waterman comes through, tackled to ground. Ball upcoming, 25 metres out, directly in front. So that kick from Zach Butters earlier. That was a bit of Lair Isaac Hollywood football. Didn't cost him. Now the ball's inside the Eagles attacking 50. Burgoyne tries to get a clearing kick. Traffic arrives. Starcevich takes it for West Coast. Handball inside to Harley Reid. Gets it away to Davis. To Duggan. 45 from home. Kick on goal around the body. Couldn't bring it back enough. It is a minor score to the left. The Eagles are 6-4-40, Port Adelaide 7-7-49. We've played 8 minutes in the third term Saturday night footy on ABC Sport.
5: Back to a single-digit margin in favour of Port as they'll kick up the corridor from the restart. Goes into the middle of the ground and over the top. Here's Cochrane gathering, throws it on the boot immediately. Georgiades out after it. He's up against Jinby. The bounce was perfect for Georgiades. Gathers and goals. That's real bad news for Ruben Jinby as well. As you heard from Cara, in the effort to try and run Georgiades down, looks like he's done his left hamstring. He immediately pointed to it. It's a wry look on his face and a shake of the head as he tries to make his way off the ground. Meantime, there's a bit of push and shove to Georgiades after all of that. It wasn't his fault. Ball long and over the top. And the Eagles fans know what's about to happen as they applaud Ruben Jinby as he comes off the ground. He knows he's in trouble. Limping his way towards the bench. He's had an amazing season so far, but this could be a bit of time out of the game if it's what we suspect it is, which is a hamstring injury. Port lead 8-7-55. West Coast 6-4-40. 9.5 gone in the third. And there's plenty of players on the Eagles bench who get up just to give Jinby a pat on the head. He's going to go straight down into the rooms.
9: That looks like a nasty one too.
6: Yeah, he was really struggling to get off the ground then, Ruben Jinby. That was a ginger walk. His ball back in the middle, tied up again. And the ironic thing was, watching Mitch Georgiades at full pace, given his history, just kind of watching
9: he
6: it. Worried
9: is quick.
6: I was worried about his hamstring, and it was the defender that went. Port Adelaide get the clearing kick inside forward 50. Bouncing ball. Starcevich goes in hard. Couldn't win it initially. Then went back and got it. His kick smothered by Marshall. Tapped out though to Baker of the Eagles. Out to Kelly. Handballs into the path of Davis. Did well one-on-one. Handballed it to his own advantage. The Eagles trying to win the ball. Butters coming the other way. Tackled by Hoff. Dispossessed. Oh. Umpire says he slung him or drove him forward into the ground. He's holding his head, Zach Butters. Might just see the replay. Might be considered lucky there. Zach Butters, and yeah, okay, if you think there's booze, that's probably fair. They're there on that occasion. Kick inside 50, Georgiades flies. Going down behind the play was an Eagle. It's a free kick going the way of West Coast.
8: Are you sure?
6: Tyler Young went down behind play. It was Marshall that dropped him, and it's gone to where the ball was, and Liam Baker was in that pack. A bit of confusion around. Watching the replay, the Zach Butters one was probably there in the end.
9: Yeah, you see him called and then you see him don't. Like 50-50, those ones.
6: He did get slung into the ground. There's a bit going on between Georgiades and Baker here as Hoff now has it at left half-back for the Eagles. Kick down the southern side, but holding in the pack. Yes. Mark was taken by Alia, but it is a free kick and it's going to Jake Waterman, and that'll fire up the Eagles fans.
5: Waterman drills the kick forward. He's able to find Duff Tytler, who marks. He hands it back to Waterman, who ran around him and then sends it towards left full forward. Williams front position, got hands to it, couldn't mark. It's on the deck. Murdoch looks to lock it in. Burn Jones had it. It's been held in there. A metre or two from the boundary, left forward pocket for West Coast. 15 points, Port Adelaide's lead. 11 gone in the third. Howe will take it away from the restart through Wines. Kicks Port towards the southern wing. Basso might have got a little shove underneath the football. Instead, it's going to come back here. And the free kick to be taken. Well, in fact, it's going to come back to Young, is it? No. It is Basso who's been told he just has to bring it back to where the free kick was given. Again, there's a rumble of discontent around Perth Stadium. The Eagles went to McCarthy and then to Murdoch. He stands on the logo southern wing. And he'll bring it back to Young on the defensive edge of the centre circles.
6: Young now to the northern wing where Duggan can mark. Steps off his line. He's caught a play on. Durden hasn't heard the call yet. So they're both just standing still on the wing. 10 metres apart, staring at each other. Now Duggan kicks up towards half forward. Ranaglia in front. No mark taken. Handball over the top comes to Evans. Port Adelaide can try and move the ball forward. Inside to Richards. Just beyond his defensive 50. Doesn't have a lot of options. Waiting for numbers to go forward. Now he spots Ware on the northern wing. Kicks it out to his advantage. Can take the mark and play on. Kicks up towards half forward. Berry's got two to beat from the Eagles. Young gets across. Berry in the end able to usher him out of bounds. Probably a good result for Port Adelaide. Ball in to come. 48 metres out from Port Adelaide's attacking goal. They lead by 15 points. Improve that 11-point margin from halftime just slightly. Ball spun back into play. Sweet up against Duff Tyler. He taps it down to Berry, who is tackled by Duggan on the break. And they'll have another ball up. 45 metres out from Port's attacking goal.
5: Basso's got the job now on Georgiades. They're both one out in the cage from the restart. Here's Horn Francis. Got a hand pass, was meant for Morey. Stasovic got in the way. Tried to tap it out to Duggan. Morey's steal it away off his hands. And over for a boundary throw-in. West Coast fans will be thinking, we just got one of our big defenders back and then we lose another one. Stasovic into the team and we fear the worst in regards to a hamstring injury for Ruben Jinbi. Throwing in again. Sweet at the front. Palmed it down. Straight there to Kelly. Kicks the Eagles into space at right half forward. Alier will get there first. Radaglia provided a good shepherd on Shanahan. And then Port come to Berry, who marks in front of Allen. Power have it just shy of the northern wing. They lead by 15 points. 14 gone in the third. And the kick is short to Wines, who marks still on the northern wing.
6: Ollie Wines, who was awarded his Brownlow medal in 2021 at this very venue. In one of the function rooms here at Perth Stadium. Has ball in hand. Under pressure from Harley Reid. Now kicks a high ball. Sweet in front. Can't mark. Duggan at ground level for the Eagles. Snaps it around the corner up the wing. And playing in front, Yeo takes the mark. 1-50 from Wines. So did the crowd. Wasn't forthcoming. Instead, handballs to the run of Kelly. Runs his measure. Kicks towards half forward. And another intercept mark taken by Asava Radaglia. He's had his head bandaged, stitches in, has not affected him one bit. He's been a thorn in their side still. Kicks a high ball up the wing. Basso in front was always favoured. Takes the corresponding intercept mark for the Eagles. A little bit kick to kick happening. Basso will now send it inside forward 50, and marking on his chest is Radaglia. This is kick to kick. Radaglia will move it from inside his own defensive 50 out to right half-back where Horn Francis can mark. Straighten them up the southern wing to Moraes. He has it just beyond defensive 50. Port Adelaide still lead by 15 points, 16 minutes into the third term.
5: It's not kick to kick, except for the... Well, it could be, except he can't be king of the pack because he's all been uncontested in regards to his marking so far.
6: All markers up over East. Don't make him angry.
5: Oh, sorry. Sorry, everyone over East. Kick towards the outer wing. McCarthy takes the mark. He's got it at left half back. He stabs it inside inside the centre square to Hoff, then to Duggan. Now to Kelly. Kicks towards centre half forward. The lead was on from Shanahan. That was a lovely delivery from Tim Kelly. Good mark too from Shanahan on the lead. Oh, you'll never guess. He's been able to go over the top of Radaglia to Waterman, who then somehow has lost the footy. And it's gone across the boundary line for a throw-in. It just crept over the top of the outstretched arms of Radaglia, and Jake Waterman in the right forward pocket almost couldn't believe it. Shake of the head. The ball to be spun back into play from the Eagles full forward. Tap one down by Sweet. Yo tries to gather. He can't. Duff Tytler can. He'll hit the left-hand goalpost off the snap. Off a step, he snaps. Cannon into the left-hand upright. Minor score. 6-5-41 the Eagles. 8-7-55 Port. 14 points the good, the power. 18 gone in the third.
6: Burgoyne goes short into the pocket to Lockie Jones.

0: who dangerously kicks it in the middle of his defensive 50. Warren Francis able to take the mark. Now chips off a step up towards centre half back where Alia can take it. Back home in WA, former Swan, Port Adelaide player, former All-Australian. Kicks it down the southern side. In front, McCarthy flew for West Coast. Couldn't take the mark. Ball comes out the way of Davis. His handball, Miss Duggan, who would go back and gather, though, on his favoured left side. Kicks up towards half-forward. Big fist came from behind. Down towards Alia, who was taken high by Champion. Free kick, Port Adelaide. They go back inside defensive 50. Evans has it. Goes short again. Still within his own arc. To Lockie Jones. Happy to chip the ball around here, Port Adelaide. The next recipient in the chain is Wines. Evans decided to run past and try and get some speed on the ball. Receives the handball. Goes out to the outer side. Mark taken. And Mitch Georgiades, who chips one forward. Moraes takes it. It wasn't Georgiades. He's sitting deep forward right now, looking for a ball and a target. Moraes kicks it in the forward direction, dropping in front and taking the mark. On his chest is Todd Marshall. And he might be able to go the journey from here, and he likes his chances. Mouthguard in the sock. Very tight angle, just inside the junction at right half forward. But he's going to kick from about 54, 55 metres out. Already has one tonight. Toddy Marshall. Takes his full 30. Now makes his way in. The Eagles fans do their best to put him off. In the end, he kicks it towards the pocket, looking for a mark. Over the top, no mark taken by Butters. The ball spills down. It comes to Dersma, spins into Horn. Francis, tackled, gone. Didn't have a huge amount of time, but he did try and spin out of the tackle. And you know what? He might just need one more pre-season, Willem Dersma. And I reckon that's what Mitch Georgiades has told him. Horn Francis, free kick. Right forward pocket. He's going to snap it on the left. Sucks in the deep breaths. Composes himself. Horn Francis around the corner. Misses. A little cheer from the Eagles fans. A let off there. Port Adelaide 8-8-56. West Coast to 6-5-41. 15-point margin. 20 minutes into the third.
1: They lead by a bit, but it could be a lot more. Up by 15 at the moment, Port, as Harley Reid moves it on to Duff Tytler. Marks and plays on by hand to Shanahan. Beautifully weighted kick inside forward 50. Right forward pocket. Yo Marks. He'll look to centre the football. Waiting underneath it, Davis flew. Ali was there. Stolen away here. Dersma gathers, snaps and goals. Willem Dersma from the weird mistake as he tried to hand pass out of trouble. And Dersma, after being largely responsible for a goal at one end, has gone down the other and kicked truly for West Coast. And that margin is back to single digits. Port Adelaide's lead 9 points again. 8-8-56 to the Eagles 7-5-47. 21 gone in the third.
2: That's how you respond, don't you?
3: Yeah, got to. I'll tell you one thing that I've noticed. West Coast have tightened up and Port haven't got any free flow through the midfield at the moment. They're just stop-start. West Coast have really dominated their defence. They just haven't been able to get a big enough score, but that's been the order of the game. That was a really good intercept. Will Dersby can't underestimate his wingspan.
2: Long levers, doesn't he?
3: Yeah. But they've just been able to hold him up defensively, West Coast. They've just got to get forward with a little bit more precision and hit that scoreboard.
0: Ball back in the middle. Bailey J. Williams taps it in the path of Horn Francis, though. He got a high tackle. Didn't matter. Shook it anyway. Now takes a couple of bounces. Running through the centre square. Chips it over the top. Wines has snuck forward. Takes the mark. 49 metres out. Just right of centre. He's going to have a go. And can only Wines get it there? 31 years of age. He doesn't look too confident. Eyes still darting. He has gone back his full measure. In he comes. Ollie Wines chips it short. Horn Francis just fell into a little hole. No one there. Takes the mark and gives the thumbs up to Ollie Wines and says,

0: you very much, Oliver.
1: Poor marking. Just no leadership there. You can't believe that can happen.
2: There was a genuine question between Harley Reid and Elliot Yeo as to who was supposed to be where.
0: Already has one tonight. Jason Horne-Francis missed one. He should have kicked a moment ago. Almost directly in front, Jason Horne-Francis sneaks it through. And that'll sting from the Hornet. He's got two. Port Adelaide back out to 15-point leaders. 9-8-62. They lead West Coast 7-5-47. 23-minute mark approaching us here on ABC Sport. Downstairs, Akash Fotodar is on the boundary.
3: Yeah, Josh Lai back out now for Port Adelaide. He's sitting at the back of the bench. And for West Coast, they're saying Ruben Jinby's injury is a quad, not a hamstring.
4: Quad?
0: Is that worse?
1: In terms of recovery, no, they're not. Can play with them, depends on how bad they are. Just need to get their hands on the footy and get it out of the midfield here, West Coast.
2: Whatever it is, it's gone for the game, Ruben Jinby. And the way that he limped off the ground, looks like it will be a couple of weeks. Bad news for him and for West Coast. Throwing up, Williams won it down. The umpire, not controlling one too, on the outer side, has spotted a free kick. It's coming back here to be taken by Yeo. Eagles fans were unhappy, and then they suddenly realised it was their free kick. Yeo decides to go on a bit of a sprint through the centre circles and inside forward 50. Well done, Radaglia. Won it down. Butters tried to gather, spinning away. Bounced out of his hands. Burgoyne gathered again, back to Radaglia, thumps it long towards the outer wing. And there was Baker, the Eagles co-captain. Short inbound pass finds Yohu Marks. He stands on the logo. Looks to move it by switching play. It's a dangerous kick. It's there almost for Cochran. Couldn't quite gather. Out the Young. And then Young puts it into the right forward pocket. Dersma flew! Almost into the second tier. Couldn't drag in the footy. Off hands and over for a boundary throw in. The Eagles were lucky. That was a centimetre away from Cochran, intercepting that ball on the northern wing, but they got away with it. And Dersma looking to leap high. That was some sort of a ride, but just had gone a bit early. The marking contest, but couldn't get hands to it. Williams got it down for the Eagles again. Pinballing around. And gathered by Burgoyne of Port. Kicks towards centre half back. McCarthy with the intercept mark, immediately plays on, sending it back towards full forward. They come from everywhere. Ball ricochets away. Champion out after it. Tackled by Wines. Wrapped up, taken to ground. That'll be holding the ball. 9-8-62 Port. They've got the free kick in their defensive 50. The Eagles 7-5-47 into the 26th minute of the third.
0: Wines goes out to right half back where Byrne Jones can immediately kicking up the southern side, hugs the boundary to Burgoyne. One of the most famous names in Port Adelaide history. There's the Burgoyne name. Jace has it at the moment. Kicks it down that southern side. Good mark taken. Good body work in between a couple by Georgiades. Has a runner coming past. Gives it off. Ball goes inside 50 now. Sweets the target. Out marks. Too strong. Too big for Young.
1: Well, that's the difference. When you go to the other end, you see Kirby Tyler Duff against Asaba. Huge difference. We've got big bodies up forward that can take those contested marks. West Coast haven't got one at the moment with Jake on the bench.
0: It was a good kick by McKinley. Favoured sweep, but tell you what, it was either going to be a mark or a free kick because Young was all at sea. 2-7 from set shots this year, though, for Ruckman. He's had a good night. 20 metres out, tight angle. Jordan sweets. Oh, how sweet it is. He extends the margin for Port Adelaide. Out to 21 points. 10-8-68. The visitors, West Coast, are 7-5-47. 27-minute mark approaching us here. Saturday night footy on ABC Sport. Jordan Sweet now 12 touches, 27 hitouts. He's had the 5 clearances and a goal. A pretty good night for a ruckman.
1: Yeah, he certainly has been a dominant big man. And now just to go forward and pinch that goal just adds that little bit more to his game. He's certainly, when it comes to hit-outs, he's had a fair say in the output so far.
2: Biggest lead of the night so far, 21 points.

0: points. Previous best, 19 points back at 12-minute mark of the second. Port Adelaide. They're up and about, trying to end a four-game losing streak, refreshed off the bye. Coming across to the west, looking good at the moment. Bouncing around from the restart, they'll get the clearance again. Here's Butters to Horn Francis. Horn Francis kicks Port towards right full forward. One to ground by Bazo, trying to follow it up again. Port had numbers, Durden over it, couldn't gather. Young did well, swept the hand pass away to Davis, then to Bazo. Baker under pressure at fullback, got rid of it. And went looking for Cole, who couldn't mark. Ware applied the pressure. Ball hits the deck. Allen might have been held. Umpire says no, play on. Flicked out then by Moraes. Got it to Meade. Working inside forward 50. Durden not far enough to be a mark. Got tackled, then broke it. Gave it back to Ware. Kicked towards full forward. They flew from everywhere. No mark taken. Trying to work it out. Whitlock bobbled out of his hands. Butters affects the tackle. Locks up his opponent and takes him to ground. Underneath all of that is Baker. Ball up, full forward for Port. Sweet takes clean possession, snaps and goals. They're going to check whether it was touched on the way through. Port's absolutely convinced it hasn't been. This will be his second if it's gone through for a major. He was pretty confident. Soft call is it's touched.
1: Review underway.
0: We'll have a look at the big screen. Tyler Young is the player who's at full stretch with his right hand. Does it just clip the fingertips? That angle, I would say, is inconclusive.
2: So I think you've got the best view there, Mitch, with your binoculars on.
3: Try to go binoculars on screen. It's not
4: is
3: helping.
4: It working?
2: That
4: no.
2: looks.
4: It's not enough to overturn, I wouldn't have thought.
0: This angle might show us more front on. It does appear that the ball has changed trajectory just as it's gone past the hands of Young. And that's what they might look for. Because, again, I would say with respect, it's blurry vision on the hand. So it's almost impossible to see if it's flicked his fingertips from what we're seeing. But the ball does seem to take a little turn after it's hit Young's hands. But
3: that's not our screens, by the way.
1: Look at these angles. There is insufficient evidence to determine if the ball is touched or not. Decision on the scoreboard.
0: So I think that's the right call.
4: Yep.
0: The soft call was it was touched. That's inconclusive. You can't tell. You go back to what the umpire has said. The umpire has said it's touched. And the soft call was made immediately. So, good shout. And again, that's the same umpire who made the great call down the other end. Immediately backed herself. Well done. Minor score, 10-9-69, play 7-5-47. Half an hour gone in the third. Port in front.
3: Big fly from the restart from Bailey J. Williams. Couldn't take it, though. Spilt to Alia. Tumbles the ball to half forward. Baker there to meet it for the Eagles. Inside out. Torpedo up the wing. Alia going back. Crashed into the pack. Couldn't take the ball with him, though. It spills to Shanahan. High ball to right half forward. A bounce on its end over the top of Jones and Waterman. Jones got back to it. Was tackled and dispossessed. Now Radigalia is taken over the boundary line. Inside the Eagles attacking 50. I was about to say, the vision on our screen is kind of blurry, but I checked on my computer as well, which is 4K, and it was blurry. So that's the quality of cameras we're working with on some of the score reviews. It doesn't always help. Ball toss back in. Deep inside the forward 50 for the Eagles. Coming through the pack, Butters. Just terrific. Attack the contest. Took the footy. Kick, though. Little hot for Whitlock. Up towards interchange gates. Young meets it and is met immediately by Todd Marshall, who takes him over the bounds. A bit of a cuddle. Ball will be tossed back in right in front of the Port Adelaide bench.
0: It's a very aggressive cuddle.
3: An aggressive cuddler, it is. This really likes him. Ball tossed back into play again. Williams to the front. Just slaps it forward to the Eagles. Only as far as Butters. He couldn't knock it to a teammate. Dersma overran it. Ripped off it. Back to Dersma. Gave the ball to Harley Reid. Looping handball to Murdoch. Good handball inside to Marrick. Now to Tom Cole from 48 metres out. Sets his sights on the goals. Kicks it and takes off running. Oh, Tom Cole is pumped up. He's happy about it, and so are his teammates. The premiership defender getting another goal this season. He's a popular man.

0: this Eagles group. And they needed that one. 8-5-53. The Eagles now 10-9-69. Port Adelaide, 16-point margin. 32 minutes gone, dying stages of the third term as Taylor Swift rings out around Perth Stadium.
1: Some interesting goal songs. Hot Potato before by the Wiggles. I don't mind that
0: this
1: one.
0: This is a cracker.
1: Oh.
0: Love story by Taylor Swift.
1: I love Swifty, so no complaints here. West Coast, plus 7 for inside 50, so have had a lot of opportunities going inside forward 50, just have lacked a bit of connection, but that one, really nice finish. They needed that one.
2: Tom Cole, he kicks goals. He does now as a forward. Sweet won it down. Dersma overran it. Vaughn Francis tried to tap it forward only as far as Hoff. He got it to Williams as the siren sounded for three-quarter time. And the Eagles have just kept themselves in this game with the late goal to Tom Cole. 10-9-69, Port Adelaide. 8-5-53, West Coast. Port trying to end a four-game losing streak. They are coming off the back of the bye, though, so they will be better rested than West Coast. Both teams down a player. Ruben Jinbi, with what we're told, is a calf injury downstairs. A quad injury downstairs. Thanks, Mitch. And Josh Lye out with a head knock. So both teams missing a player. It was a six-point advantage to Port at quarter time, an 11-point lead to Port at halftime. It is now a 16-point lead to Port at three-quarter time. The goal kickers look like this. Berry's got a couple, so too Horn Francis. Singles to Marshall, Moraes, Georgiades, Sweet, Cochran and Durden. While for West Coast, Waterman with a couple, and then goals to Hoff, Allen, Cole and Shanahan. It's Port Adelaide by 16 points at three-quarter time. Wherever you are on ABC Local Radio, News Radio, Sport Digital and streaming on ABC Listen, this is Saturday Footy on ABC Sport.
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0: Clearing kick up towards Georgiades, no mark taken. Stasevich turned it straight over. Ends up with Cochran for Port Adelaide. Chip inside forward 50. Durden takes the mark directly in front, 35 metres out from goal. Corey Durden doesn't have one himself tonight, but I'll tell you what, he set up one earlier. Directly in front, 35 metres out. Durden kicks the goal, he likes it, turns to his teammates, flexes the muscles, and Port Adelaide strike first in the second half here at Perth Stadium. Bailey J. Williams, high kick towards centre half forward. Well done by Lyre, able to edge Cole out of it, then couldn't take possession. Might have been collected as well in the background, Lyre. Ball comes in the meantime to Dersma. He's tackled by Radicalia, got it to Duggan. Off to Harvey Johnson, short kick finds Yo, who takes the mark 20 metres out, slight angle to the left. Yo makes his approach. Should put this through and does. The Eagles respond through one of their leaders. They get their first on the second half.
2: Kick up the corridor from the restart. Goes into the middle of the ground and over the top. Here's Cochran gathering. Throws it on the boot immediately. Georgiades out after it. He's up against Jinbi. The bounce was perfect for Georgiades. Gathers and goals. That's real bad news for Ruben Jinbi as well. In the effort to try and run Georgiades down, looks like he's done his left hamstring. He immediately pointed to it. Beautifully weighted kick inside forward 50, right forward pocket, Yo marks. He'll look to centre the football, waiting underneath it. Davis flew, Alir was there.

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0: Results earlier today, Saturday of round 13. Brisbane by 31 points over the Gold Coast at Carrara, their 23rd Q Clash win. While Fremantle, their biggest ever victory, 124 points to the good over North Melbourne in Bunbury. It's three-quarter time at Perth Stadium, and it's the Power who lead, up by 16 points over the Eagles. Clint Wilden alongside Mitch Turner in commentary. Let's hear from our experts. Dual premiership player Chris Waterman, All-Australian and former Dockers captain Cara Antonio.
3: Well, I thought it was all about Jordan Sweet that quarter. He really dominated the clearances, the centre clearances with his tap work, and that helped Port maintain their ascendancy in this game, and that's where it's about where it's at. Chase Burgoyne and Horn Francis had big quarters. Outside of that, no one's really been a standout. It's been a clunky sort of game. It's been just bits and pieces, patches where Port have looked good probably for longer periods than West Coast. But it's still not over. And the injury to Reuben Jimmy's going to hurt. They're down one. They're both down a player. So Jimmy, the Jimmy on George Yardie's thing is yet to really hurt West Coast at the moment. They seem to be able to hold it. It's more around the ruck clearances. If they can get ascendancy through the midfield and start attacking more with more overlap run, I think they can whittle this score down.
0: They did trail by 29 points in the second term in Adelaide back in round three before running Port Adelaide down. They're going to need to do something similar if they're to get the points in this one, Cara.
4: Yeah, just lack of forward connection again. They're giving the ball back to Port Adelaide far too easy. They had seven more inside forward 50s, but Radigalia and Alia, 12 marks between them, all intercept, just dominating in the air. So I just want to see something different when they're going inside forward 50 to be able to hold on to the ball, play the game in their forward half and hit the scoreboard.
5: Butters up to 22 disposals, so too Tom McCarthy and Tim Kelly from the West Coast Eagles. They are the three leaders on the ground. Clearance count well and truly in favour of Port Adelaide, 31-21. They lead the inside 50s as well, 40-37, and they lead on the scoreboard by 16 points. 10-9-69 Port Adelaide, 8-5-53 the West Coast Eagles with one quarter of football remaining.
0: So it's a left quad for Reuben Jimmy. Got it completely wrong. Thought it was a right hamstring to Jimmy, but a left quad. I'm having a look downstairs.
5: It's his kicking leg. It's not good for a quad.
0: Back underway, final term. Port hang on. West Coast will get the clearance. Harley Reid, long kick, deep inside forward 50. Waterman was able to give just a little legal nudge to Alier, and he takes the mark in the right forward pocket.
3: Now, you would be very unhappy for a Port supporter watching that. I think he got away with one there, Jake.
4: Great start, though. Fantastic centre clearance. Just the start the Eagles need.
0: Yeah. Two hands in the back when you see the replay. Absolutely a push. You're filthy if you're a Port supporter. Can he make it count, though? Here's Jake Waterman, 35 out. Not with that. That's a stinker. Missing to the right-hand side. Behind when they needed a goal. 8-6-54 the Eagles. 10-9-69 Port Adelaide. Opening 50 seconds of the final term.
5: As we say, ball don't lie. Got away with a free kick. We didn't get away with the set shot kick from the restart. It's a long one to the wing. Off hand, Sweet became the rover. Harley Reid just threw him to the ground, then went back and won the ball. Broke a tackle, handball out to Davis, who chipped short to Yo. Oh, Harley Reid has wanted it more. Yo now can wheel around. Kick long inside, forward 50, Burgoyne went up, couldn't mark at the back, Jones has it for the power, gives it back to Burgoyne, tumbling kick, Yo intercepts, dribbles one towards the goal square, Waterman one way the other, has to handball away, tough Tyler couldn't gather, ball in congestion, left forward pocket for the Eagles, champion becomes the tackler, players crashing right up against the boundary line, umpires are circling, holding the ball. Going the way of the West Coast Eagles at the bottom of it all.

0: Yeah, he was
1: Darcy Byrne-Jones.
0: He was going for touch, but he just couldn't quite get there.
1: The umpire was very close, had a very good look at it. I think he held it in, dragged it in, and he was just hoping the umpire would say, let's toss it up. Instead, free kick to Malachi Champion. From the tight angle, runs around, snaps and hits the post, Malachi. Not to be. Two behinds for the Eagles to start this quarter. 8-7, 55 West Coast, 10-9, 69 Port Adelaide, 14-point margin.
2: They've had two early chances, haven't been able to convert. Burgoyne long beyond defensive 50, sweet, big mark. In front of Bailey J in a pack of about four. Able to drag in the footy. Shy of the wing, commentary side. A switch of plays, dangerous to the outer side. It's been paid though, waiting underneath it, taking the mark or free kick in the end was Evans. Cole made him work for it. Bright orange boots on.
1: Big screen's having issues with the score and the time. It's frozen multiple times. The score is wrong. Now it is right, and it's having a lot of problems turning it on and off.
2: Happens occasionally. We've got the score for you though. 8-7-55, Charles 10-9-69. Port in front. Radigalia has it right half back. Moves it to Byrne-Jones, who marks. Port's lead is 14 points. They led by 16 at three-quarter time. They come down the wing. Cochran couldn't take the ball, bounced in front of him. Allen went over it. Drew's able to pick it up. Has it for Port. Hand pass to a running Butters. Beautifully done. Works it on again to Sweet. Now to Mead at right half forward. Sends it deep to the teeth of goal. Stretching Berry. Couldn't mark against Duggan. Ball hits the deck. Berry tries to follow it up. Scooping it up then Baker, and he's tackled over the boundary line for a throw-in. Left forward pocket for Port. The Eagles were able to hang on that time. Port continue to press. Berry had arms up in the air and stretching for it. Duggan was able to effect the spoil.
0: Was it front on contact?
1: Yeah.
3: Yeah, that should have been a free kick. Yeah.
1: Didn't touch the ball in the end, Duggan.
3: Very
1: looked
3: lucky.
1: Good though. Ball tossed back in. Williams knocked it down to Stasevich. His kick smothered by Butters. Ricocheted back to Stasevich though. Clearing kick. Lands on the chest of Waterman. Just beyond centre half back. Wanted to switch it. No options available. Goes out the southern side instead. Callican Mark has a lot of space and has runners in support. Takes a bounce. Handballs to Duggan. He kicks inside the forward 50. Looking for a marking target and finding one in Duff Zeitler. 47 metres out. Right next to the paint of 50 where it meets the boundary. And the young fella might fancy his chances. Oh, this will get Eagles fans excited, not just because it'll reduce the margin. If this young kid can kick him from here, the future will be scary. Cooper, Duff, Zeitler. From outside 50, on the boundary, kicks towards goal. It's across the face. Dersma flies, can't mark. Off hands, back to Dersma, spills it. Champion crashes in. He's tackled. Ball up top of the goal square. The Eagles in attack. They trail by 14 points. Williams over the top, taps it straight down to Aaliyah. Couldn't take possession. Clearing kick outside defensive 50. McCarthy overran it. Baker taps it back to him. McCarthy splits between two Port defenders. Handball to Baker. High kick towards the top of the goal square. Yo can't take the mark. Cole was held. Umpire said play on as the players crash in. Ball is held up. Oh, Tom Cole might have been unlucky there. So trying to break through the pack. Sure, he had possession when he was tackled. Ball goes back up in the air. Williams taps it down. Cole overruns it. Jones in there for the power. Tackled by a number of Eagles. They'll ball it up again. 35 metres out from the Eagles' goal. They trail by 14.
2: They've had four inside 50s to one West Coast in this quarter, but haven't been able to hit the scoreboard as Butters bursting through. Gathered, gave it to Drew for Port. Kicked high up in the air towards right half forward. Crashing the pack in there. Georgiadi spills out, though, to McCarthy. Goes by Handy Young, who's taken by Evans across the boundary line for a throw-in. Left half forward for West Coast. Still a 14-point lead to Port. 6.5 gone in the final term. Port trying to end a four-game losing run. The Eagles looking for back-to-back victories. Williams won it by the fingertip. Down low to Drew for Port. From right half back, he kicks up into the air towards the wing. Punch came at the back from the Eagles. Spills to ground. McCarthy got a hand pass away. Here's Murdoch. Hand passing forward to Hoff. Hoff immediately under pressure from Burn Jones. Hand pass turned over. Wines got it. Worked it back to Marshall. Kicks towards right half forward. Awkward bounce for Bazo. Smacked forward by Cochran. Inside forward 50. Georgiades gathers. Gets a kick away towards full forward. Marek, desperate tackle. Needed it as well. Durden gathered it, wrapped him up, and he wins the free kick. If Durden had broken through, the goal was at his mercy. Marek, that's a goal-saving tackle, and he wins the free kick at fullback.
1: Marek, short to left arm, back to Hoff.
4: Gee, it was a tight tackle. Thought it might have been high. Umpire, as he said, he tried to duck into it, and that was the prior opportunity.
1: Hoff, long to the northern wing. Sweet v. Williams. Williams got a hand on it. Straight down to Drew, though. Over to Evans. His handball missed the intended target. And then Wines overran it. Well done, Bo Allen. Just crashing through players, taking bodies. Ball will be wrapped up. Harley Reid now in Butters at the bottom of the pack. Just having a nice little close word. Face to face as the ball gets tossed up in the air. Umpire has no time for theatre. Cole tackled over the boundary from the restart as Butters is trying to get to Harley Reid. So he's decided it's time to get under the skin of the West Coast Eagles star. It's Allen that crashed straight into Butters and took him with him.
3: Intensity's definitely lifted in this last quarter.
1: Hoff still wearing Butters like a glove. Ball tossed back in. Sweet taps it. Butters coming through. Couldn't take possession. The handball wayward from Port Adelaide. Out towards champion of the Eagles. Uses his pace. Kicks up towards Dersma. Little hot for him. Ware couldn't take the mark. Able to get away from Dersma though at ground level. Spun away. Kicks it up the northern wing. Big pack. No mark taken. Port Adelaide almost win it through Berry. Couldn't take it with him. Now Baker was brilliant for the Eagles. Won the ball along the boundary. Kick smothered by Richards. And unfortunately, it ricocheted back into Baker's foot and goes out of bounds. And that is where the last disposal rule has a bit of a flaw. Because if it's come off the boot of Baker, it'll be a free kick to Port Adelaide. But it's not what the rule's intended for. Umpire's having a conference with the boundary umpire, and it is going to be a free kick to Port Adelaide and Joe Richards. That's not what the rule's for.
0: No, that should be a throw-in.
2: The law is correct. It's been umpired correctly, but, yeah, that's... they need to work on that. In the sandfall, that would be a throw-in, because it's not a direct disposal. It's just ricocheted off a bloke's foot. And moved it short to Drew from Richards, who pops it over the top towards right half forward to Wines. And Wines marks. 80 from goal. Sends it into the right forward pocket. That's almost a great mark. And the inner friend paid, stretching Allen. And then 50, as you heard, shouted out as well. In fact, they're going to move it short to Murdoch anyway. They'll have to bring this back. The Eagles don't know because the crowd is that loud. It's now worked its way all the way to Shanahan on the wing. It's going to have to come back for the 50 to be taken. Eventually, they'll work this out, West Coast, as Liam Baker rolls it back for Allen to take the free kick. He'd marked it, then got absolutely crunched in the back by Georgiades. That's the reason for the 50. Eventually, they work it out. Allen moves it short. Marked by McCarthy. Defensive edge of the centre circles. Comes out towards the logo to Young. Moves it on now by boot towards left half forward. Well, that was courageous. Back with the flight was Berry. Got a fist on it. Spilled out to Shanahan, though. Inside forward 50 for West Coast. Sestasevich to Allen. Measures the kick precisely to Waterman. From the left forward pocket towards more in the full forward direction. It's still a 45-degree angle to the left, but he'll kick from about 30 metres out. That was well worked by West Coast.
0: Well, it was a very good kick. Just lowered the eyes. Found the free player.
2: Jake's got two majors, two goals, one tonight. With the set snap, you'll hear the crowd react. Jake Waterman's got three. And we're back again to a single-digit game. Port's lead cuts to 8 points at the 12-minute mark of the last. 10-9-69 to West Coast 9-7-61. The Eagles, they're still right in this on Saturday night footy on ABC Sport. Our experts, Chris Waterman and Cara Antonio.
0: Well, this is a big, big centre clearance coming up with only 11 minutes to go. We just see here, Bo Allen got that ball, got the free kick way back in the back pocket. He stayed in the play and found his full forward. This centre clearance, you like this song, don't you?
1: Oh, I love it. And luckily, your son kicks a lot of goals, so I hear it a lot. So, Bo Allen, he's put a bit of size on this here, hasn't he? Looks more like an AFL footballer of the first round pick. And he's just coming into his own. Ball back in the middle, big contest. No one can win it. Duff Tytler on hands and knees, got it to Murdoch. Handball to Yo, breaks away with pace. That's vintage Elliot Yo. Kicks inside the forward 50. Waterman can't mark. Shanahan at the ball of the ball. Handball inside to Champion Crunch. Big collision, great work by Burn Jones and Champion. As Burn Jones handballs it towards the boundary, goes off hands, out of bounds. That's just good attack on the footy from two footballers.
0: That was well done by Malachi Champion.
1: He's feeling the effects of it too as he runs towards the bench. Ball's going to be tossed back in. 40 metres out. He gets a big round of applause from the Eagles faithful as well. They appreciate it as he comes off for a rest. Ball tossed back in. Whitlock knocks it to the front. Comes down towards Mead. Tumbles a kick towards the wing. Georgiani's worked out of it. Davis tapped it to Marrick. The Eagles can go back inside 50. Looking for a marking target. No one can take it. Handball out of the path of Yo. Couldn't gather. Becomes tackler on Radigalia. Now the power have it. Drew to Butters. Steps inside one. High ball out to the northern wing. Horn Francis fists it down as Durden slaps it forward. But Bazo's the only one there up the wing for the Eagles.
2: Bazo has time to assess his options and finds one inboard. Chance now to run forward from McCarthy. Sends it deep inside the forward pocket. Spoil came at the back from Port. Davis out after the footy. Ripped away from him by Butters. That was strong. Porter able to immediately go on the attack. It came through Georgiades. Kicks into space at right half forward. Cochran's got a player on over the top. It comes now again to Horn Francis. Goal at his mercy and he kicks it. They've gone coast to coast, Port. In a telling blow in this game. Port Adelaide put their lead out to 14 points. 11-9-75 to 9-7-61. We've gone 14 minutes into the final term. Horn Francis has got three.
0: Yeah, it was a contest back down here with Hamish Davis. Just had to go a bit harder and halve it and keep the ball in his area. And there was too many Port guys that had flown out the back. And they just, Horn Francis, he's looks like he's just jogging along there, doing it easy, but.
1: So when there's a footy to be won,
0: you've got to keep it in.
1: There's not many who go after it more than Zach Butters, is there?
3: Yeah.
1: He wants it at the moment. And the finish from Horn Francis, as you said, Muddy, under no pressure, but anything outside of the game. Butters again in the middle. Tackled, ripped off it. Free kick going his way. Advantage taken by Wines. Takes a bounce. Doesn't know the pressure's coming. Run down by Dersma. Young gets old. Dersma goes short. Oh, mark dropped by Murdoch. Gives it back to Dersma, though, by hand. Kicks up towards half forward. Ricochets off the boot of Cole. Sweet can't gather. Dersma's in there. Beaten to the footy. Port Adelaide win it. Ball back in congestion, though. Dersma flicks a clever handball out to Duggan. Now to Cole. Attacking side of the southern wing. Kicks it inside 50. Johnson dropped what he should have taken. Radigalia takes a couple of tacklers. Handballs it to Ware. Spills it out of bounds.
0: Another young player, Harvey Johnson. He's not going to get too many chances at this level.
1: Got two hands to it. Should have taken it. The pressure rating from both sides is through the roof in this last quarter. That's a great crowd. Saturday night footy here at Perth Stadium, 47,479.
2: Ball thrown back in, right forward pocket for the Eagles. Comes the way of Kelly, spun out of trouble. Great spoil from Port. Reed picks it up, got it to Duff Tytler, then to Murdoch. Goes back by a hand. Marrick with it, 51 out from goal. Goes looking for Shanahan, not to be. Couldn't quite take the mark. Jones picked it up, kicked beyond defensive, 50 towards right half back. Berry's able to tap it along the boundary line, but it'll eventually tumble over. Great pressure coming from the Eagles in Baker. Throwing left half forward for West Coast, who trail by 14 points. 16 and a bit gone, final term. Port 11-9, West Coast 9-7. And the umpire

0: One Furl. One down by Sweet again. He's dominated that battle tonight, but it went to Davis of the Eagles. Now to McCarthy. Got a hand pass away to Kelly, to Baker. Kicked inside forward 50. Cole! He marks. Top of the 50-metre arc. 49 from goal.
1: That should be 50 metres. They've handed over on the mark.
2: Yeah.
0: Player didn't stand. Obviously, the umpire, the only reason I can think of is hadn't called stand at the time. Tom Cole works his way out to his right. That is an enormous kick. That's Tommy a thumping goal. Tom Cole, he scores goals. He's got two in a career of 138 games and only had six going into tonight. Tom Cole has two majors. And a brilliant save at the other end of the park as well. Port Adelaide's lead is back to just 8 points. 11-9-75 to West Coast, 10-7-67. What a strike of the footy by Tom Cole.
1: Well, the difference in this quarter compared to the last three, the Eagles are all on the same page. The handballs are clean. They're not over-handballing it and they're hitting targets. Really lucky to not... Well, unlucky, should I say, to not get the 50 metre. You see that paid every other day, but what a finish. What a roost.
3: Tell you what, he does love a goal, Tommy Cole. And they love him. The Eagles fans have found their voice, all 47,000 of them, and they'll win the clearance. Harley Reid kicks inside forward 50. Radigalia can't mark at the foot of the ball. Port Adelaide win it back. Radigalia tackle, taken to ground. Ball up coming inside forward 50. 8 points down the Eagles. Two sides desperately wanting to win this game of footy. Sweet v. Williams. Williams taps it towards goal. Radigalia first one there. Handball across to McKinlay. Straightens up on the southern side. Kicks out towards the wing. Good mark going back. McCarthy takes the intercept for the Eagles. What a find he's been after coming in the mid-season draft last year. Tom McCarthy. Sends them inside forward 50. Waterman at the back. Jake Waterman arrives on cue.
2: They fell apart there, Port. There was no one flying. They lost control of what they were about. A couple got held out.
3: They need to wrestle the momentum back, Port. This is a big kick coming up. Jake Waterman, side angle to the right. Will kick from 35, 40 metres out. This will bring the Eagles fans well and truly to their feet. He has three goals already. Jake the Snake Waterman, set, shot, misses. He blows his lines. Come on, Jake. I can't set you up like that for you to miss. 10-8-68 the Eagles, 11-9-75 Port Adelaide. They still lead by 7 points, the power. They have ball in hand from the kick-in.
0: Long time since West Coast has been in front way back in the first quarter as Port controlled most of this game under real pressure right now. Georgiades gets it, shy of the wing, looking to get it forward. Cochran's hand pass intercepted by Allen, still on the northern wing. It came out to Young. He's immediately tackled, wrapped up. Taken to ground by Richards, ball up the court. Umpire puts it aloft. Williams won it down for the Eagles. Reid ripped out of his grasp. First time by Horn Francis. He got it back though, Harley Reid, and gave it to Kelly. High up in the air towards left half forward. Tap one down by Johnston. Spilled out. And then Byrne Jones made sure it wasn't going any further. Just wrapped up Tom Cole. Took him to ground. Got a bit of help from Evans as well. Throw up. 52 out from goal. Williams palmed it down again for the Eagles. Now to Kelly. Wasn't sure where to go eventually. Kicks towards the left forward pocket. Waterman flew. Spilled down Duff Tightner at the back. Shanahan tries to gather. Yo working hard as well. Came out to Evans. He's tackled immediately. Wrapped up. Duff Tightner takes him to ground. Ball up. Left full forward for West Coast. It's still Port leading by 7 points. 21 gone in the last.
3: Ball tossed up in the air. Comes down to Yo. Harley Reid. Left pocket. Straightens up. Misses to the left. 10-9-69 the Eagles, 11-9-75 Port Adelaide, margin 6 points. Zach Butters has gone to the bench, bit of cramp as he gets the calves worked on. but it is one straight kick now. 22 minutes played in the last quarter. Saturday night footy on ABC Sport doesn't get much better than this.
0: It was 22 minutes into the first, the last time the Eagles were in front. Ken Port hang on, kick towards right half back. Eagles emerge with it. Davis, Harley Reid, now under Allen from left half forward, goes looking for Waterman. Spoil came from the back. Alir and Burn Jones combining to see the ball over the boundary line for a throw-in. Port are desperately hanging on.
3: 15 inside 50s to 4 this quarter.
0: 47,400 odd Eagles fans. They believe with a throw-in back in. Williams got it down. Only as far as Richard to Burn Jones. Run down by Waterman. Umpire says play on. There wasn't a lot of cry. I think it's the right decision. Spilled out to the side. It's been locked in again. Meade tackled to ground. The Eagles fans register their mild discontent. One down by Sweet to Yo. Threw it on the boot immediately. It crashes on the bounce into the left-hand behind post. And the Eagles fans suggest again that they were unhappy with that previous decision. They're loud tonight. They can sense another win. Can their team deliver? Deep at left full forward, thrown back in. Sweet got the telling tap. Meade goes up, tackled by Hoff. Wrapped up, taken to ground. No prior, ball up. About 20 out from goal at full forward for West Coast. They still trail by 6 points. 22 gone in the last.
3: Ball tossed up in the ninth sky. Sweet taps it down. Burgoyne tries to get a clearing kick. Shanahan intercepts and loses it. Crashing in Tom Cole. He's pushed in the back. Oh, Tom Cole. The most unlikely of heroes is going back to line up for his third goal.
0: He'd never kicked more than one goal in a game before tonight. He's already on a career high of two.
3: Premiership defender in 2018. Trying to help lead this club back to the top of the table. He's directly in front. Will kick from 40 metres out to level the scores. Tom Cole, ball in hand. The drop punt is away to the right. I've got to stop setting these players up. They can't finish it. 10-10-70 the Eagles. Port Adelaide are 11-9-75. 24 and a half played. But the Eagles are within a kick now.
0: We look in the dictionary for commentary curse, Mitch. And there you are, staring back. Here you go, Port from Burgoyne. Long beyond defensive 50. Oh, what a mark to Bazo! An unbelievable screaming pack mark. Plays on immediately to Duggan. Back inside forward 50. Dersma couldn't grab it. Spilled out the side. Umpire says we'll ball it up. Courage shown by Burn Jones. Tackled the ground. Left forward pocket. 35 out from West Coast goal. Neither ruck got it. Trying to work it forward. Hoff shoveled out by the power. Beyond defensive 50. Great grab. Georgiades in front. Had to present and now pauses. Willem Drew with the clearing kick and then Weir. And now it's in the hands of Georgiades at right half back. He sends it down the line. They fly from everywhere. Offhands went past Butters. Got a nudge from Baker. Murdoch's hand pass wasn't great. Marshall gathered it up again. Evans swept it forward. Getting in the way. Allen for the Eagles to McCarthy. Here they go through the middle.
3: Ball handballed across to Baker. Kick inside forward 50 for the Eagles. Shanahan! It couldn't be him, could it? He marks 48 metres out. He's already done it to him once, Job Shanahan. He runs to 50, kicks towards goal. Williams and Sweet, one-on-one. Williams can't mark. It's off hands over the line. One minor score again for the Eagles. 10-11-71 West Coast, 11-9-75. Port Adelaide, 26 minutes played. Saturday night footy on ABC Sport.
0: Port haven't scored since the 15-minute mark of this term. It's been all West Coast since then. Kick beyond defensive 50 for the power. Rising Whitlock didn't quite complete it. Wines tries to work his way forward. Came out the back. Baker goes in to lock it. Up against Richards. Ball up right half back for the power.
3: 17 inside 50s to 4 now for the Eagles this quarter.
0: Throw it aloft again. Sweet won it down. Kelly tried to gather. Couldn't quite. Went again there to Ware. He's locked up on the deck. Ball up again.
1: Clean pressure has been immense this quarter. Eagles have laid 14 tackles inside forward 50.
0: Throwing up again. Sweet try to take clean possession. Shoveled a hand pass out to Richards. Hard up against the boundary for Port. Wobbles a kick down the line. Getting to it, Alan Marks. Sliding across the boundary line, just shy of the northern wing. 47,000 plus fans trying to urge him on. Kicks long towards left half forward. Dersma takes a huge grab. One-on-one contest against Drew. He's too far out to score himself. Puts it into the left forward pocket. He wanted Yo. Great spoil. Seeing it over the boundary line, winds in front position. Had some help from Evans, who is very sore as he moves away from the contest. He's limping. So too of Port Adelaide to this line. Their lead, 4 points thrown in. Williams tried to get a kick away, smothered. Richards clears for Port towards the commentary wing. This is an important moment. Slap forward by Georgiades. Onto it, Whitlock. It's an open forward 50. There's not a player in it. Whitlock kicks long towards full forward. McCarthy racing back there. He's got Berry in hot pursuit. The bounce favours McCarthy. Oh, and he turns it over. Slipping over was Johnston. He cannot believe it. And Burgoyne has marked for Port in the left forward pocket, about 40 from goal.
1: Oh, you feel for the Eagles. They've had the ball in their forward half of the ground for probably 98% of this quarter. Port Adelaide slingshot back the other way and have a shot at goal because of an Eagles player that slipped over.
0: At the 29-minute mark, here comes Burgoyne from right up against the boundary. The kick is across the face. It's a minor score. The wind's still on for West Coast. Port's lead is 5 points. 29 gone in the last.
3: Duggan goes the barrel up the middle of Perth Stadium. Big pack, no mark taken. Winds at the full of the ball. Won it for the power. Got it to Butters, to McKinlay. A mark will finish it for Port. No mark taken. Bazo makes the spoil. A free kick's going to go the way of the Eagles. They play on quickly, West Coast. Duggan again, back up the middle of the stadium. Kicks it towards Williams, can't take the mark. Yo handballs it backwards. Hop is onto it for West Coast. Can't take possession. He's crunched by a couple of power players. Burgoyne gets a kick forward. No mark taken inside 50. Berry was crunched. The Eagles have got to go quickly. Tumbling ball to the middle of the ground. Big spoil came from Evans. Port Adelaide go back inside 50s. Mark taken on the siren to seal it. They're in a bit of an energy crisis, Port Adelaide. But once again, they have the power to win. The margin will be the only question. Georgiades will have the shot after the siren. A thrilling game of football at Perth Stadium. The life has been sucked out of it. Georgiades to give us the final score. The set shot on its way. He misses to the right, but Port Adelaide are back on the winners list, and Perth Stadium falls into a dull, quiet hush. And the only noise being made is from the power fans at one end of the ground who are waving the flags. Port Adelaide defeat West Coast by 6 points.

0: So Port Adelaide end a four-game losing streak with a six-point win over a gallant West Coast. They're back on the winners list, but they would have given their fans around the nation plenty of nervous moments in that last quarter. West Coast were coming. They couldn't find a way through Port Adelaide. They delivered when they needed to. 11-11-77 to 10-11-71. Zach Butters with 27 disposals, 16 of them contested and two inside 50s. He was a prime mover again for Port Adelaide, and not just with what he did when he had the ball, but his desperate desire to make sure his opponents weren't able to hang on to it. Having a look at the goal kickers, Horn Francis booted three. Joe Berry kicked two. Singles to Marshall, Moraes, Georgiades, Sweet, Cochran and Durden. While for West Coast, three to Waterman, two to Cole. Single to Dersma, to Hoff, or beg your pardon, to Hoff. One to Allen and one to Shanahan. Port Adelaide 11-11-77, West Coast 10-11-71. Georgiades with nine marks for what it is worth as well. And Radaglia the same. And they were big marks as well when they were able to do so. So after four losses in a row and after losing four close ones in a row this season, because they went down to West Coast back in round three by 2 points, to Hawthorn in round six by three, to Adelaide by a point in the showdown in round eight, and then the Western Bulldogs by 2 points in round nine, Port have found a way to win a tight one. 6 points victorious over the West Coast Eagles in Perth. On Saturday night, footy on ABC Sport, let's hear what our experts think of it. Chris Waterman, dual premiership player. Cara Antonio, All-Australian and AFLW former captain of the Dockers.
1: Well, we got what we thought we'd get, and that was a close game. And it's what these two teams dish up. First quarter, Port blew it and could have put West Coast to the sword. And in the last quarter, West Coast blew it and could have put Port to the sword. And in the end, it was only the goal that separated them. But if we go back through the entirety of the game, I think you'll find that Jordan Sweet wielded a fairly big influence over this contest with his ruck work. Butters, 27. Burgoyne around there, 24. Byrne James was huge down back beyond the ball. Horn Francis with just under 20 and three goals. So it was all overs and stops and fits and starts and, you know, so many mistakes. But that's what you love about the game. It was just tense intensity and pressure, a lot of contact in the end. They were gassed when that final siren went. Both players from both teams were absolutely out. They were just gassed. It was just took it out of them. So great contest. We expected a tough one. Fourth win for the Port boys, and West Coast licked their wounds. Probably not only losing the game, the biggest downside out of tonight for them is the loss of Ruben Jimby, which looks significant. Hope it's not for too long, but as I said, we went and watched West Coast and Waffle. They've got some troops coming back. Stasovic got through a game. Doesn't matter. They're at that stage of their rebuild where they're going to have the ups and downs, and tonight was just a slightly unders for them, but good on Port Adelaide.
2: Yeah, wow. What a final quarter. I think, you know, even if you had rocked up at three-quarter time, you would have got your money's worth. It was, everything we had hoped for at the start of the game. Eagles just gave themselves so many chances, which, again, they'll be ruining after this game. Kicked 2.6 in that last quarter, but their pressure was outstanding. 15 tackles inside forward 50. They had time in forward half was 96% or something.

0: being crazy and, again, just centre clearance, dominance, contested possession dominance. They just, Port Adelaide couldn't get their hands on the ball, but when they did, they were able to, unfortunately, hit the scoreboard down the other end and slingshot after the hard work of and the pressure, I suppose, from the Eagles.
1: Look at how much West Coast dominated that last quarter. 18 inside 50s to 8. Now won't care. They're back on the winner's list and the cash photo's downstairs for them. A cash.
2: I am indeed, Clint. It's not the biggest group of supporters in an away change room that I've seen, but they're making plenty of noise, as are the Port Adelaide coaches and other staff. That's a, you know, a real big win for the Power, breaking that losing streak and heart-stopping thriller there in the end. And you can just see the relief and the joy on the faces of the players as well as coaches and staff down here. Quite a lot of sore, limping bodies as well as they all high-five and celebrate with each other. And now they're getting in the circle for what I expect to be a pretty good rendition of this Port Adelaide song. Six-point win for the Power. We should be joined, hopefully, by the big Ruckman Jordan Sweet very shortly.
1: Thanks to Cash. Just looking at some of those other numbers from that last quarter again. 18 inside 50s to 8 for West Coast. They had 6 marks inside 50 to 2. They had 89 disposals to 68. So they were just dominant in so many ways in that final term. So 21 more disposals, 11 more contested possessions, 5 more ground ball gets, 9 more marks, 16 more uncontested possessions, 7 more tackles, 5 more intercept possessions, 3 more first possessions, 5 more clearances, and they even had 1 more hit out, which, as you quite rightly, Muddy, said, Sweet was dominant through most of that game. He had 11 hit outs to advantage and 38 hit-outs to 29 for Williams, 7 clearances to Sweet, and he actually had 8 first possessions, butters the most on the ground with 10. But all the numbers favoured West Coast. They had their chances tonight in that final term. Port, though, were able to hang on, a gutsy win where they were able to just stick it out, and they were desperate in those dying stages.
3: Good on them. They just hung in there. But West Coast intensity in that forward 50 late in the game was huge, but they just did. They lacked it for most of the first three quarters. It's an area where Malachi Champion has to get better at. Harvey Johnson blew a couple of chances today. And they've been given some games, and it might be a week off for them. And you know, Tom Gross got 4 in the waffle today and been racking up some minutes. So they might have a look at things like that and just keep shuffling around. Cooper Duff is... And both him and Jobe Shanahan, 1-2 between them. You know, is that going to work? I suppose they've just got to keep getting games into them. But I feel like Jack Williams is still a young bloke as well, but he's a bigger body who can create more of a contest and seems to have more effect at the as a second ruckman. But I'm not on the selection table. Tommy Cole, 2 goals, nearly 3. Stas got through a game. Milan was a lot quieter. Maybe him having a job that gets in under someone's guard and, you know, he can chip away and just... He just didn't quite have that tonight. And, you know, Hoffie was going with Butters. It might have... We did say he's almost untaggable. He got 27. In hindsight, Horn Francis might have been better. He could... You know, he's more of a goal kicker, but he wouldn't have... Probably wouldn't have taken him as that forward. Look, it was just a tough game. Tough game to watch. Just didn't know what was going to happen right till the end, and we discussed that at the beginning.
1: Turn our attention to Port for a moment. Huge win for Port. They would still like their chances of being able to force their way potentially into a wild card position. And to do that, they would absolutely needed to win this game with what's to come. They've got Sydney twice in the run home from now. So Sydney next up and then Sydney again in round 22. Collingwood at the MCG. Adelaide in the showdown in round 16. North at home, round 17. Then St Kilda away Fremantle at home, Brisbane at the Gabba, then the Giants, Sydney, as I mentioned, in round 22, Melbourne, and the Bombers to finish. It's a tough, tough run, but they should be up and about after that performance. Let's go down into the rooms. The Cash voted up.
2: Thanks, Clint. Yeah, they are up and about down here. We've got Jordan Sweet, Port Adelaide's ruckman. Jordan, that was a heart-stopping win, really.
4: Oh, it was tough. I mean, that last 10 minutes went forever. I mean, when I come back on, I think it was 8 minutes to go, and they just avalanche of inside 50s. It was tough.
2: When it is tough and tight late in the game and you've got, you know, 48,000 people against you in the crowd as well, how hard is it just to stay calm and stick to the process and the things you would have planned to do late in close games?
4: It's hard, but the crowd just sort of makes you feel alive, and you sort of, you know, you take it all in, and you know, you can keep playing and playing and playing until you can't, I guess. So, yeah, it's not too bad.
2: And how did you see your ruck battle tonight with Bailey Williams? You look quite influential there in the middle. He's come in some pretty good form, but you look like you really got on top, particularly in the clearances.
4: He's been the number one rated player for West Coast for the last 5 weeks, so it's pretty incredible what he's doing at the moment. He's got some amazing hops at the centre bounce. My shin's pretty sore at the moment, copping it a fair bit. But I knew around the ground I'll be able to, you know, match him or beat him in that. So I made sure I tell him that as well.
2: And how do you go when you know you're coming up against someone who has such a big leap, and you know your strengths might lie more in the around the ground stuff? How do you look to negate someone and their strengths?
4: It's actually really hard with the new centre bounce rules. Thanks, AFL. You've got to do your homework beforehand and see where they hit. And we were hitting the same spot, and just unfortunately Harley was getting a fair few nice clearances out of there. So Elliot Yeo did a good work in protecting the area for Harley Reid, and we couldn't do too much about it, but as much as we can negate it as much as possible, that's what we tried to do.
2: Right, let's head upstairs to our team. We've got Clint Wheeldon, Chris Waterman and Cara Antonio.
3: Well done, Jordan. I thought your effort in the ruck tonight was huge, but going into the bye, you dropped a few games. Would have felt like in the group such an important effort just to try and pull 4 points out of Perth tonight?
4: Yeah, definitely. We wanted to get a win. We want to get a win every week, but after a few bad losses, tonight was a night where we wanted to, you know, get it done and get 4 points and head back to Adelaide. So I'm very happy we've done it, and yeah, coming together on the plane and get back to Adelaide.
3: It just looked like everyone was gassed when that final siren went. I think Mitch he'd prefer not to have the kick, but both teams just went down on all four haunches. It just was a brutal game.
4: It definitely was. I mean, I don't know how many stoppages was in the last 8 minutes. I reckon there was more in the last 8 minutes than there was for a first half of footy. So, I mean, that was incredible. A lot of LDL, long down the line kicks, and it was bloody hard.
0: Jordan, Cara Antonio here. Congratulations on the win. What was the feeling for you when the siren went? Was it relief, was it?
4: Yeah, so much relief.
0: Yeah.
4: Yeah, it was just, you can see the siren come up like 90 seconds to go. So you saw that and you thought, when Jace was having a set shot, surely this isn't it, like, this is enough. And then they kicked one big down, they kicked a big one down the guts, and the boys did well, stood tall and put it back the other way. So, when the siren went and George had it, it was big relief.
0: And it's been obviously spoken about, you've lost your last four and obviously a nice win over here, and you've had a couple of tight losses in those four. What, I suppose, does this build on being able to hold on to a win like this moving forward for the rest of the season?
4: We know our defence is good enough, and it competes well with the very best. It's more about scoring and moving the ball for us. We probably struggled a bit coming from the back half, so we're trying to work on that. And if we can make that better, I think it's going to help us in the back half of the year.
0: And the bye week, it was obviously Josh Carr came out and mentioned there was obviously a review of some of your phases of the game, and you as players needed to take a bit of more ownership of the roles. What was those conversations like throughout the bye?
4: We're a bit of a quiet group. So, I mean, it's more so us older boys speaking up more and helping the younger guys feel more comfortable around the group and speaking in education sessions. And, if we can help them be better footballers in the long term, that's the main goal. And more so around, like, all our values as well. So, we can hold our values in good stead, and you know, if we do that, we can be good footballers and good people.
1: Jordan, for what it's worth, 26 stoppages in the last quarter. Don't know how many in the...
4: What do we have for the game, do you know?
1: Yeah, I could tell you that. For the entire match, the stoppages were 95.
4: Oof, that's going to be the most for a dry game all year, I would have thought.
1: It's an incredible number.
4: That's back to last year numbers.
1: Yeah, exactly. By the way, well done. 38 hitouts to you, 11 to advantage, 7 clearances and 8 first possessions. And some game, mate. Well done.
4: Thank you. Thank you. I appreciate it. Thanks for that.
1: I'm just curious where Port sees themselves for your supporters at the moment. With the wild card rounds, top 10 gets to play postseason.
4: Yep.
1: Does it really still open it up for where you're at the moment to look and go, we're still a chance to have an influence?
4: Absolutely. I mean, like, we've lost 5 games under a goal and to good teams too. So we know we can compete. It's just putting the 4 quarters together and getting our offense going, and if we can do that, then I feel like we can get up to the wild card spot and, you know, cause some trouble. So I don't know how many games behind we are, but you know, we'll try and push and see what happens.
1: Now, you're certainly in the mix after that win. Congratulations on what was, well, it was a thrilling game to watch. Well done on taking the 4 points, and thanks for chatting.
4: No, thank you, guys. Thanks for having me.
1: Jordan Sweet downstairs. 58th game for him. He was a goal kicker tonight and was hugely influential as well. As I mentioned, 38 hitouts, 11 to advantage, 95 stoppages in total, which is quite remarkable. 25 centre bounces, 70 ball ups from throw-ins. Yeah. It's big numbers. Zach Butters led the way with 27 disposals. Burgoyne with 24. Burn Jones, 24. Evans with 20. While for West Coast, Tom McCarthy with 31. Kelly with 26. Reid, 25. Dersma, 23. Bakert, 21. What do you guys think? Are Port any chance from here for having an impact postseason? I think they would have to be better than what we've seen tonight to be able to squeeze their way into the top 10. But because I love this term that gets thrown around, because it does go down to a top 10, there are more games of consequence. Well, there will be.
3: No, but that's right. It's turning out that way. These two teams and Carlton got something to aim for. Mm. So I guess if you look at Port overall, that they haven't been an easy beat when they have lost. As you just said, they've lost.
1: Yeah.
3: They've lost in close games. So there's just overall, there's just not quite enough there. So there's two or three, and they might be young guys on their list that they're still developing, or it might be another draft or two away yet to completely put that list together. But they're not far away from it. I mean, the back half, you know, Asava Radicalea was huge early. Their ruckman was huge. Mitch played on one of the best defenders in the comp for most of the game, and didn't, you know, Ruben made it pretty tough for him. But then Horn Francis jumps up and kicks 3 from the midfield. It wasn't a high-scoring game because it was so brutal at the contest. Players could barely kick the ball when they were coming out of the contest. But both have got a lot to look forward to. You know, guys like Wines... Yeah, Ollie Wines, you'd think is the one that's probably getting tipped out sooner rather than later. Marshall's been out for a while. West Coast have got a few that just need more games as well, and they showed signs. They made a lot of silly mistakes tonight. So did Port. I guess that's what you get with teams that just carry some young players in that are just over-exuberant and try and do too much at times.
1: So of the teams that they lost those close games to, obviously West Coast down the bottom of the ladder in round 3, but they lost to Hawthorn at the Docklands. So they dropped that game to the Hawks, who are currently in third spot on the ladder by 3 points. The Crows, we know in the showdown, could have won it, maybe should have won it, lost by a point there to the Crows, and they're currently sitting in seventh. And then, of course, the Western Bulldogs, who have surged back into contention. They're up into fifth. They lost that game by 2 points in Adelaide. So, yeah, 3 of the teams they lost to are around and about in regards to where they're at in the ladder. So pick up 2 of those, and Port's season looks dramatically different to what it is now, where they're, what are they, 4-8 from their 12 games. And having a look at the ladder, they've now climbed up into 14th spot on the ladder, Port Adelaide. So 4-8, a percentage of 101.4. The Eagles have dropped down to 16th, percentage of 71.3. I always find it strange when a club loses, but their percentage goes up from 70 to 71.3. The joys of mathematics. played 13, won 4, lost 9 on 16 points. So they'll need to be better than they were tonight. They'll need to be cleaner, but they did show at times that one particular lovely goal that they were able to set up from a flowing passage of play down the outer wing shows what they can do. Georgiades continues to impress. Horn Francis was really good tonight. And while he's there, and although everyone suspects he might not be there for next season, but he's there right now, you cannot question what Zach Butters brings to a football club.
0: God, he's hard at the contest. He just, and consistently over, you know, every game, every minute, the ball is in his vicinity. He goes hard at it and puts his body on the line. God, if they lose him next year, that's a massive hole to fill. He was impressive tonight. I think Hoff, we mentioned, tried to stay with him and tag him at times, but, I mean, he ended up with 27 touches, 17 contested possessions and a couple inside 50s and 7 clearances. So had a pretty good game to his standards, no doubt. Yeah, he's tough. He's one of the toughest that you see, and I haven't watched obviously too much of Port live. Seeing him live, you hold your breath when he runs at the footy. Absolute bull.
1: He's great to watch, and it was a ding-dong battle today that he had out there with any number of different players as well. Dean asked a question. I agree if it's a ricochet off a boot and out of bounds, it should be a throw-in, but if it happens in front of the goals, the umpires would still call it out on the full. Happens in front of the goals, the umpires would still call it out on the full. Would they?
3: But that's that one there, the one we saw just there was, you're probably got to be careful how you phrase this, but it was accidental.
1: Yeah.
3: Completely accidental.
1: So that's where you go, it wasn't last disposal.
3: It wasn't a disposal.
1: Bounds. It's just hit a guy's foot and gone across the line. By the way,
3: the interpretation's wrong.
1: Before you text in, this didn't settle the game.
3: No.
1: But it's just...
3: I'm just trying to clear it up, but I just think that's a... Just throw the ball in. It's confusing players because Baker didn't have a disposal. He doesn't get a disposal, does he?
1: Nope.
3: So why is it a disposal?
0: So technically the rule needs to change to last touch then. Because it's so confusing.
3: If you were doing the stats, would you go Baker kick?
0: No.
3: You wouldn't?
0: It's...
3: Because it's a knock-on, really.
0: Yeah.
3: So it's just easier just to throw it in.
1: So I guess...
3: If there's any debate anyway.
1: I'm not sure if this is what Dean's arguing, but, and again, apologies, Dean, sometimes context is hard to read from a text on 0437 774 774. But if it had come off Baker's boot like that and does go across the goal line, we would count it as a goal.
3: Yeah, I understand that. But because that's a scoring opportunity.
1: That's right. So I think the rules can be different or the laws can be interpreted differently. I don't mind last disposal out of bounds when it's a genuine disposal. But
3: yeah,
1: again,
3: so
0: I agree.
1: Yeah. In the Sandful, they would have said that that's a throw-in because it's not a genuine disposal.
3: No, it's not.
1: It's not a hand pass that's missed its target and gone across the line. It's not a kick that's missed its target and gone across the line. It's a ricochet off a guy's boot. So we go back to, I guess, what was the whole theory behind the law in the first place?
3: Yeah.
1: Is to try to encourage players to keep the ball in play. You're not encouraging Baker to keep the ball in play because he's had no idea it's ricocheted off.
3: No.
0: Do you think we'll see a change in rule or...
1: Not this year.
0: Next year? Like interpretation?
3: They do tend to turn to change their interpretations if they get the nod from upstairs and just say, look, this is, we're going to add some common sense to this.
1: Mm.
0: Correct. Common sense comes down to...
1: Well, again, we make...
3: Which is very rare in this world.
1: We make the point we're in a situation where, and this is like basketball, where you can... hand pass or kick the ball into your opponent deliberately, that can ricochet off that person below the knee, go out of bounds, and you get the free kick because it's come off them below the knee. I would argue common sense would need to prevail here because if the law is about keeping the ball in play, your intention at that moment is not to keep the ball in play, it's to have the ball go out of play by ricocheting off an opponent.
3: Mm.
1: What's your intention? Not keeping it in play. And so therefore that shouldn't be ruled as the lasso rule. Anyway, that's just my thoughts.
3: But yeah, so I can understand where he's coming from. It's a valid point.
1: Hmm.
3: And we discussed it. I'm sure they would have discussed it on TV as well because there was confusion between the umpires. And it's easier just to go and say, well, let's throw it in.
1: We'll hear from Tom Cole very shortly downstairs. He's going to be joined by Mitch Turner. We'll see if we can get that to you in the next 12 minutes or so. But just repeating, full-time here, Port Adelaide have hung on to win a thriller by 6 points, 11-11-77 to 10-11-71 over the West Coast Eagles. The other games today, Brisbane by 31 points over Gold Coast, so another win in the Q clash for the Lions, and they end what was a three-game losing streak for them. 15-16-106 to 11-9-71. Logan Morris booting 7 goals for Brisbane in that game. A career high and a best ever from what I understand in Q clashes. And down in Bunbury, first time ever we've had 2 games in the AFL in the one day. It started in Bun Vegas with Freo winning by 124 points. Their biggest ever win in their history. They thumped the Kangaroos 24-11-155 to 4-7-31. Notably, 19

0: Kangaroos 24-11 155 to 4-7 31. Notably, 19 consecutive goals they kicked, their biggest ever run of unanswered goals. Fremantle, Voss got four, Tracy got four. Jackson had three, had 19 disposals as well and 22 hitouts, and Brayshaw with 30 touches. 0437 774 774 if you'd like to get in touch and ask us a question with you for about another 11 minutes. We'll see if we can sneak some of the press conferences in as well, depending on when Josh Carr or Andrew McQualter decide to mosey in downstairs to speak to the waiting media. But if we can, we'll definitely bring that to you. Sydney versus St Kilda at the SCG tomorrow. Essendon versus Carlton at the MCG. There are two games tomorrow. On Monday, Collingwood versus Melbourne, the big game, the King's birthday, big freeze at the G. We'll be there for all the excitement and all the build-up as well. It's a tremendous day, and hopefully so many of you have bought your beanies or your digital beanies to support this continued fight against MND as we continue to hold the memory of Neil Danaher very close to us and everything that he's done in footy. Better get the votes in the ABC Football of the Year and the Christian Medal. Chris Waterman and Cara Antonio, who's responsible tonight?
1: Well, one thing I think we've all agreed on is that we reckon Jordan Sweet has probably been the best player on the ground, well, the most influential player on the ground. I've got, in terms of the game itself, I've got Horne Francis as number two because he ended up with three goals and had a massive influence in parts of the game. And I probably went number three with Tom McCarthy, who was quite huge across half-back.
0: So, Muddy, you've completely confused me. Give me your one vote, your two vote, and your three.
1: One vote to Tom McCarthy.
0: Yep.
1: Two votes to Horne Francis, three votes to Jordan Sweet.
0: Horne Francis and three votes to Jordan Sweet, which means Tom McCarthy gets the three votes in the Christian Medal, and I need a two and a one. Which way are you going?
1: Well, you go with those two, Cara. I've just thrown some... I don't know if you can understand my dribble. I've been drawing pictures.
2: Yeah, I tend to agree with you, dribble. Scribbles here.
1: Kelly was
2: and
1: good.
2: And you dribble.
1: Tom and Cole got a couple and was good.
2: Yeah, I tend to go... So if Tom McCarthy's got the three across, I'm going to go give the two to Tim Kelly and the one to Tommy Cole. Thought that was his best game I've seen in a very long time.
1: And he's coming on the radio shortly, so he...
0: Oh, absolutely.
1: Give Tom, him a vote.
0: Tom Cole, he scores goals. Two goals to him.
1: We'll be asking him, is his job to play on someone as a forward? Interesting to see what role he's got there.
0: Dan says, the WA team's won the cumulative score today from today's games by 118 points. That's good from you, Dan. I like that. Marcus in South Melbourne, it's his 69th birthday tomorrow. And what a wonderful set of results for a Foundation Freo supporter. I guess they would be indeed. Freo winning, West Coast losing. You would be absolutely thrilled. Let's take a little bit of the press conference. Here's Andrew McQualter.
3: Thanks, everyone. Andrew, commiserations on the loss tonight. What do you feel like went wrong for you guys?
4: Not too much. I thought first half round of the pump. I thought they beat us a bit in contest and stoppage quarter one. First 15 minutes of quarter two, I thought they were on top. But then after that, I thought two and a half quarters was pretty dominant. Third quarter, I thought we had the game on our terms. They did score a little bit easily, though. But, yeah, second half was, you know, every part of the game, the way that it looked was the way we wanted it to. Just had a little bit of trouble scoring at times. We had, you know, mid-50 entries and only kicked 10 goals, so that's a bit of a challenge for us. Yeah, I'm gutted that that's the result we got, the outcome we got, but really pretty pleased and proud of the effort and the fight, the will to win and competing.
3: Excuse me for being so abrupt, but how bad is it, rib injuries, quad injuries?
4: Yeah, it was, it didn't look good. Certainly made me a little bit sad, as I imagine it did for all of our Eagles supporters. But we don't know. We'll go away, we'll do all the tests required. And see what happens.
3: It didn't obviously look great on the field. He was playing so well. How I suppose, was he after the game? Was he heartbroken? How was he kind of?
4: Nah, Rib's okay. He's fine. He's a warrior. He'll be fine. Whatever it is, he'll work hard. That's what he does. It's in his DNA. So he'll work hard. He'll be back. He'll be bigger and stronger, and we'll be okay.
3: What about going back though? Who do you have now to cover? Watch the waffle today and kind of kind of seems like there's no real lock.

0: turn to?
1: Yeah, it's, you know, it's a bit of a challenge for us, but we'll, I thought the guys competed really hard for those last two quarters. You know, Bazo and Youngie were really competitive. I thought they did a good job, and we've got some options that we'll work our way through. And, you know, like any team, having one of your best players is hard to replace, but we'll find a way.
0: How did you view Brandon Starcevic's first game for the club?
1: Yeah, it was awesome to see Stars play for us. Like, I think he's only going to get better. He's missed a lot of football, so he got a bit... had a few cramps there late in the game and worked his way through it. But the more he plays with these guys, understands the way we play, he's going to be so important for us.
2: Let's leave Andrew McWalter and hear from Mitch Turner downstairs speaking with Tom Cole.
3: Thanks, Clint. Down here with West Coast leader Tom Cole. Coley, that must hurt. That was a tough one. You had a lot of chance in the last quarter. How do you feel after that one?
4: Yeah, mate, it does hurt. I feel like we got a lot of things right on the night. I think the numbers inside 50s were plus a lot our way. So when you have that stat looking like that, usually results go your way. But they seem to be able to bounce on us pretty easy and score at times against momentum, which credit to them. Their pressure was good in that first half, and we probably didn't deal with it very well. But yeah, we fought till the end. Yeah, it stings a bit. We had our chances too in that last quarter, probably win the game, and just didn't take them.
3: It obviously hurts after losing a close one immediately after the game, but you've lost a lot in the last few years where you really haven't rocked up and played anywhere near your best footy, but you put in a pretty good showing tonight, and I hate to say respectable loss, but you fought pretty hard and had a lot of chances. It must make you a little bit pleased to know you didn't just roll over, you just came up short in a really tough game.
4: Yeah, I mean, I think probably our last five weeks of footy, we've been in basically every game, and that's what we want to do. We want to give ourselves a chance to win. As you said, over the last probably 3 or 4 years, there's been games where, yeah, we haven't given ourselves a chance from probably the get-go. So to be able to beat in games and give ourselves a chance to win is what we're trying to do. Disappointing not to win, but, yeah, we're building something that you can see that we're getting a little bit better. So that's what we asked for.
3: Yeah, it's probably been the best 4 weeks of footy this club's put together for a long time. You're getting a bit of support from your former teammate Jermaine Jones behind you. He's giving you a bit of advice, the South Freo player. But on your role, obviously a premiership defender, major bones playing back there in the back six, but seems like you've played almost every role this year, all over the ground, and tonight two goals, Coley, which is a rare feat and a chance to kick a pretty important one late. I hate to bring it up, but a really good performance for you. What have you made of your role tonight?
4: Yeah, mate, Minnie kind of came to me a few weeks ago, 3 weeks ago, and kind of floated the idea, and, mate, I was open to take it. Our backline's been playing really well, and with the additions of, Stas, who played really well tonight in his first game, Josh Lindsay, who's probably stiff to be out of the team, Bo Allen coming through. There's some really good depth in the back line, and there was an opportunity there to play forward. We've had some injuries in the forward line this year, and I feel like the strengths of my game can convert to a forward through pressure and work rate. Like, that's what I bring as a footballer, and that's what that high half forward role entails a bit. So Mini kind of floated the idea, and I was absolutely open to taking it. Been building over the last few weeks, got a couple of opportunities tonight. Kicked a couple, missed an important one, which is disappointing. So, get to work this week on my goal kicking for sure.
3: Celebrations were good anyway, though. You're good for a goal celebration. Before I ask you a couple more serious ones, Tom Cole joining us from the West Coast Eagles. Your goal song's pretty good. Taylor Swift, Love Story. Did you choose that?
4: Nah, that's for my daughter, Teddy. Don't know if you saw, she was on Roaming Brian last week, and she wasn't happy with me not kicking goals because my goal song's Love Story, so she loves that song, she gets to dance to it. And she wasn't even here tonight, it was too late the game, so she didn't even make it to the game, so she'll be fuming. But yeah, we'll have to watch those ones back on TV. But that's my young daughter Teddy, yeah.
3: I was loving it in the box. You got good music taste, Coley. Ruben Jimby, that's a tough one to see. Quad injury, in true Ruben fashion, desperately trying to defend a potential goal from Port Adelaide. That's a bit of a blow considering what a year he's had.
4: Yeah. Massive blow. Hopefully it's not too serious. Ruben's been our best, one of, if not our best player this year. Gets the job on the heart, biggest and best forward every week. And often undersized. But just an ultimate competitor, a teammate you just everyone loves playing with. Know what you're going to get out of him, and yeah, it was unfortunate to see him go down. And it really probably could have rattled us in the past. I think it was big boys to stand up. Youngie, next man in, just took on the role on Georgiades, and I think we did a good job in the end. But yeah, hopefully it's not too serious.
5: You're one of the oldies.
2: So that's bad news for Ruben Jinby, of course, as we know. West Coast obviously losing the game and losing Ruben Jinby as well to a quad injury. So as Tom Cole said, then hopefully it's not too serious. And at least we've got to the answer as to why he's got the Swifty song, the Taylor Swift song for his goal celebration for his daughter Teddy. I love to hear it. Thanks very much to Chris Waterman and to Cara Antonio for their role tonight as experts, to Mitch Turner downstairs at Cash Fotodar as well, to Tristan, our tech, and to Jesse Donnelly-Jones back in the studio. Repeating the results today, Saturday footy, Port Adelaide have beaten West Coast by 6, Brisbane by 31 over Gold Coast, Freo by 124 against North. Matt Clinch will get us started tomorrow alongside

0: it's Zan Rowe, excited that a new generation are taking on a classic series. Six filmmakers, 10 countries, one winner.
1: What could possibly go wrong?
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2: Well, Louie and I were calling the game at Shark Park last night. Cronulla Sutherland outstanding in the first half to lead 22 points to 4. But then Blake Brayley went down with what turns out to be a broken arm. He's going to have surgery on Monday, we believe. And Manly scored 3 tries in 9 minutes, and it looked like they were storming home, 26-22 to the Sharks. But Cronulla refound its focus and won 28-22. Their coach, Craig Fitzgibbon, joins us online now. G'day, Craig. How are you going?
3: Yeah, not too bad. Thanks, fellas. Pretty good.
2: Mate, Blake Brayley, first of all, after an outstanding Origin debut on Wednesday, every time we've spoken to you, we talk to you about the impact he has at your club. Obviously, that was a bit heartbreaking to see him go down last night.
3: Yeah, definitely. I was debating whether we should have played him or not, but he texted me 5 minutes after his Origin debut saying how much he wanted to play for the Sharks. So, unfortunately, he's not out forever, so we've just got to deal with it, and we're giving up an opportunity for, we've got Jaden Beryl there and Herb Puru, and, we'll move on. But, it's disappointing for Blake's point of view, that's for sure.
2: Obviously, he won't be there for Origin 2, but no Origin reps last year, right? So it newish thing for you to deal with. What do you do, Adam Fanua Blake and Blake Brayley in particular? Was there any debate about either of them or Britton Nicara who didn't play?
3: Yeah, definitely. We went through it. We'd sort of prepared for it, and we definitely weren't going to take any chances. And, in particular, Adam and Blake pulled up really good, and Britton got knocked around a little bit, and he went off with a Category 2 head knock, so we felt like we weren't worth risking Britton. But, Blake and Adam, they pulled up really good and were certainly certainly wanted to back up. And, for where we're at, we felt like Manly were one of the best, strongest sides in the competition, or if not the form team, so they wanted to come back and play.
4: Fitzy, well done on the win last night. Great to see the Sharkies get that

0: missed last week or a couple of weeks ago before we had the bye when we played the Bulldogs. He missed that with a head knock, Blake, and we played with Hobaburu and Jaden Beryl as our nines. So, yeah, basically for us, we're just going to keep going the way we go, and yeah, everyone else needs to step up a little bit. But I think it's important for us to look at it as it's an opportunity more than anything else. And yeah, sure, we'd like to have Blake in our team, but also we'll show what we're about when we don't. So it's a good opportunity for us, I think.
1: Mate, what about you as a coach as well? There's a lot of guys that are off contract. There's a couple of guys that have moved on for next year. How are you coping with all that, and how's it looking for the club in the future?
0: Yeah, it's been pretty difficult, to be honest, Louis. We get form an attachment with some players, and you become close. And I think those players have done played some pretty good football for the Sharks in the time that I've coached them. And it's the reality of the business as well. We do need to change the team from time to time. And those players have moved on for a better opportunity. So I think the positive out of it is we've played good enough footy that they've gone and earned themselves a good contract, and that sets up their family. So that's really important for those players. But for the Sharks, we're also excited for what we've got next. And we feel like we've recruited pretty well in the background over the course of the last couple of years, and we've got some exciting talent to come into the team.
1: Yeah, just talking about exciting talent, is there any good young kids that we haven't heard too much of that we can look for in the future or see who's coming through the grades to keep an eye out for?
0: Yeah, we feel like we've got a number of them, to be honest. Obviously, Mickey Gabriel plays his first game back today. He might have debuted by now, but he's been out for the last 8 weeks with a medial injury, but he's back today. He's a centre, can play right and left sides. And obviously Liam Austin's back from, he's been out for 12 months with a knee reconstruction. And they're two players to know. We've got a young half who's been playing half and hooker called Riley Pollard. He's another name to keep an eye on. I think it's a pretty talented boy that can play on left and right sides, but he's been playing hooker as well for the Jets, which has been pretty impressive to watch him go from the edges and get in the middle and rip in. So, and yeah, that's just to name a few. We feel like we've got a handful of guys available.
2: Fitzy Lewin touched on the fact a lot of players are going. One player whose future's still up in the air, but he's playing some really good footy for you guys up front is Toby Rudolph. What have you made of his form the past couple of weeks?
0: Yeah, we love Toby. Yeah, he's the same thing. Toby's in the same boat as a number of players that are off contract who we'd, our intention, we'd like to keep him. Whether we can do that remains to be seen, but we certainly do have a spot open for Toby, and we'll be working on negotiating with him in the future, but also understanding that Toby needs to, Toby needs to look at the best interest for himself too. But, Toby's... he's a little bit misunderstood, Toby. As we know, he's a larrikin. He's a bit of a lad. He's a bit out there, but he's actually pretty important to our culture and the way we connect with each other. He's a really good teammate. And, he loves the Sharks. And yeah, we'd love to keep him if we can fit him in.
2: Well, Blake's obviously missing for a few weeks. What about Nicho Hynes? How long do you expect him to be sidelined for?
0: Yeah, not certain with Nicho. It's one of those, it's not a bad strain that's... it's not like his calf went bang or anything like that, but it's in the location where, our performance guys and medical guys think it's not worth pushing too soon. It's in a risky location in his calf, but he's up and about walking, and it's not a significant strain. So, yeah, I don't really have a time frame on it, but it won't be too long, I don't think.
2: The performance of Braden Trindle last night, we've seen him do that previously, right, where he can produce these outstanding performances. How do you get that from him week in, week out?
0: Well, I think I was most pleased. Yeah, again, it's really visible and obvious that playmakers, everyone looks at try assists. That's basically nuts and bolts of it, to be honest. But I think between him and Nicho, they create plenty of that. But the thing that I reckon Tricky plays his better footy is when he's tuned into the little things. His kicking game, his defence, and his movements, and his off-ball roles, when he's connected to his teammates and he's playing rather than waiting for moments. So I was really pleased with his control on the game, when even particularly after Manly had come back with a couple of quick tries, Tricky took control and steered the team around and got us earned some field position via his boot. And just did the little things really well. I think when he does that, it seems to be more impressive for us anyway.
3: You always strike me, Craig, as one of the more honest coaches when speaking publicly, and I'm very keen to go into the coach's box. And on a night like last night, you go into the sheds

0: asserted your dominance just before half time to lead by 18. But you lose Blake. We're worried about Ronaldo Mulitalo there for a moment or two. Manly score 3 tries in 9 minutes, and they look like they're coming over the top of you. What is that like in the box? Is there a lot of talk? Is it quiet? Is it an emotional roller coaster? What goes on in that 10-minute period?
1: Yeah, it's a bit going on.
0: I can imagine.
1: Nah, it's how quickly it can swing. Now, to be perfectly honest, I felt like take out a scoreline. What sometimes you address is particularly at halftime is like the energy of the game. You're competing, and there's just little things that you notice in two teams' energy. One's going after each other, and you know that you're playing a team. Manly been the form team of the competition, so. Foolish to think they're not going to come back, but what happened was I thought we got back in control. Yeah, I think Ben Trbojevic scored, but I still think we're going really well. We're actually playing well, and then we let a kick bounce, and they scored really quickly and then scored again the next set, and it was like all of a sudden it's game on. But I also didn't think we were playing poorly, so wasn't too concerned last night. I felt like we're still doing the things that we value, the things that are important to win a game of footy. So sometimes you can see yourself losing a grip on a contest, and that's a little bit harder. But I actually felt like last night, take out the scoreboard, I still felt like we were competing really hard. And yeah, we gave up a cheap one with letting the ball bounce, and the next one they got us. So take out those two moments in time, and I still think we're doing things well.
2: Can you give us an insight into Blake Brayley? Obviously, that injury last night, he spoke to David Riccio today, and this is what he said. I went back into the dressing rooms and actually pushed it back in, to be honest. I didn't feel any pain at all. Is he all right?
1: Yeah, he's
0: wow.
1: I just saw him at recovery. I went, you're all right? He goes, yeah, I'm sweet. I can still pinch my fingers. I can use a grip. It's not sore. It's not hurting. I'm going, all right, well, play then.
0: Hey, get out there next week. Have a real go.
1: Yeah. And he said, I will. And then, so he's sort of getting it taken away from him. Yeah.
0: Gosh, that is crazy.
2: Because when he came from the field, I don't know if you saw it. I saw it on the TV coverage. I thought it was a dislocated finger or something.
0: Yeah,
2: he came off so casually.
3: No, but he come off and he goes like that straight away.
2: Yeah, eventually they did that, right? But when he was walking, I just saw him being assessed on the sideline, and I thought, oh, it's probably just a dislocated finger. And then because
0: that's what we said in the call, and then Louis said it's a broken arm.
2: Yeah.
1: He nailed it. Yeah, the physio told me this morning. It was just sort of just sitting just a little bit ajar, and he grabbed it and pushed it, and it just went and sat there, and then. When you look at the X-ray, it's a really clean fracture. So that's good news for Blake. It's not displaced, and it's not all in bits and pieces. It's actually pretty clean. So that's actually a positive for Blake. But yeah, not much. Well, I think I've said it before in the past. I don't think you'll die of a stress-related illness, Blake. It's pretty casual. Yeah.
0: Oh dear. All right, Craig Fitzgibbon, good to chat to you, mate. Back inside the eight with that win last night over Manly Warringah. Appreciate your time.
1: No worries. Thanks, guys. See ya.

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1: Matt Stanton's hilarious new series, Duck, from the world of Funny Kid.
2: Duck.
1: And Costa is back with Costa's Garden Fruit. 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
3: Hello and welcome to this Sporting Witness podcast from the BBC World Service with me, Rebecca Kesby. As part of Black History Month, today we bring you the story of Viv Anderson, who in 1978 became the first black Englishman to play for the full national football team.
4: The pinnacle of your career is to play for your country, I think. If you can win trophies, that's a great bonus, but to play for your country and to walk out at Wembley at 100,000 people is something else.
3: It was a cold, frosty night in late November 1978 when Viv Anderson made footballing history by stepping out onto the Wembley turf for a friendly between England and Czechoslovakia wearing the England strip. It was his first international and the first time he'd been to an England match.
4: I've never been to Wembley before, and going through the traditional Wembley gates and then going in the dressing room where the 66 team triumphant. In the middle of the room, there is telegrams for people. I get people from Nottingham best wishes, and I think the club sent me one. And I had one from the Queen and I had one from Elton John.
5: Wow. So, which was more important to you?
4: The Queen. But that shows you the magnitude of the occasion and the night and everything that goes with it.
3: It wasn't the most dramatic game, the icy conditions didn't help, but Viv helped set up the winning goal. England beat Czechoslovakia 1-0.
4: They say I had an hand in the goal. If it's me passing it to somebody and somebody runs 50, 60 yards, crosses it and somebody scores, then that's a strange way of saying he had an hand in the goal. But I'll take it, and we managed to win on my debut, so it was really good.
5: And how did your parents respond? They must have been very proud.
4: Yes, my mother was a nurse and she couldn't make the night, but my father came. And obviously he was very, very proud. And after the game, we took him into the hospitality area and he was looking around and seeing all these great players. So, yeah, they were very, very proud. They liked what they saw.
5: And it was a good game for you. You played well.
4: Listen, I did okay under the conditions. I wouldn't say, oh, you've gone, whoa, he's fantastic. I think I just did okay. But the idea was to not let myself down, not let my dad down, who was in the stand, not let people down that knew me, because it was televised, it was live, and try and be as professional as I could.
3: Viv's parents were part of the post-war generation that travelled to the UK from Jamaica as the country gained its independence and became part of the Commonwealth. He was born and brought up in Nottingham, in the English Midlands, enjoying a pretty normal childhood before a chance encounter while on a family holiday changed the course of his life.
4: My parents came to Nottingham particularly because my mother had a sister there. My mother came on her own. My dad was in America at the time and he joined her very shortly afterwards. So we had people to play with and, you know, aunties and uncles. There wasn't that many of us, but we were very close, put it that way. Just generally playing football any opportunity I could, playing on the streets, playing with my mates. And how I thought, oh, I might be able to make a career out of this, is we go on holiday to a place called Skegness, which is about an hour and a half, 2 hours from where we lived in Nottingham. And I'm playing on the beach with a ball on my own. And somebody comes up to me and says, would you like a trial at Sheffield United? I would be 14, something like that. So I go back to my parents with this gentleman and they explain what they wanted to do. So I went for a trial with Sheffield United, and on that trial, somebody saw me for Manchester United and said, would you like a trial with us?
3: In the early 70s, Viv won a place at Manchester United's youth setup, travelling up to the club every school holiday to train. But when he wasn't given a contract at United, he headed home to Nottingham and the prospect of never making it in football.
4: So I came back to Nottingham and I managed to get a job. My mum said, you've got to get a job. So I got a job as a silkscreen printer. I was there for about 6 months. And the Nottingham Forest came along and said, would you like a trial for us? And they said they'd like to sign me as an apprentice. I made my debut when I was 17 and I signed pro just after that. It was great to play for your local team, being a local boy, got a lot of attention in the papers and in the streets of Nottingham, people recognise you and everything else. So, yes, it was a great time.
3: He was a rather lanky-looking fullback at 6'1", but Viv soon got a reputation as a solid defender, particularly good at well-timed tackles, but also with the speed and confidence to go forward, sometimes scoring goals. But whilst he got a lot of support from Forest fans, away matches were frequently challenging. Still just a teenager, Viv was faced with serious racial abuse from the terraces, chants, insults, and even projectiles thrown at him.
4: Certain places you went to, I remember going to Newcastle in one of the earlier days, and obviously you don't see many black faces in Newcastle and at that time. And I remember going out on the pitch early on with all my teammates, and the whole stadium like booed and said, shouted different things. And it quite upset me at the time. And I went back in the dressing room and I said to my manager, who was the late, great Mr. Brian Clough, I said, "Boss, I don't think I'm going to be able to play tonight." And he said, "Why?" He says, "Well, they're all booing and everything else." And he looked me straight in the face and said, "You are playing." Now, as a 17-year-old, you go, what the manager says, you do. He says, "You are playing. Don't even get it out your head now that you're not playing. You are playing. You are here because you have the ability. And we trust you to play in this game. You are playing. End of story." So I got out and played. I think we got beat 2-1 in the end. But, you know, I just played because the manager said I had to play and I didn't want to let anybody down as a 17-year-old.
5: A football stadium, when it's packed, is a pretty intimidating environment at the best of times. But the strength of character that you'd have to block it out and to play anyway, I mean, do you think people can understand what that's like if they've not experienced it?
4: I know. You can't. Unless you've experienced it, you can't be telling me or anybody who played in that era, well, you should just get on with it. Unless you've been through it, you can never talk about it, really. And you'll never, white males will never go through it. But the teammates I had were great. All of them would say, "Listen, don't worry about that. You just get on with doing what you're doing because you're great." The burning ambition I had, remember, was always to be a professional footballer, whatever it took. And so people shouting things at me on a football field were really small in comparison to what I wanted to achieve.
3: There weren't many black players at the highest levels in the 60s and 70s, although famously one black footballer was considered for England as far back as the 1920s, then dropped, it's thought, because he was black. So Viv Anderson was keenly aware of the significance of his place in the team. A year on from his debut with England, Viv was also enjoying great success at Nottingham Forest under the legendary management of Brian Clough. The side won the European Cup in both 1979 and 1980.
4: It is phenomenal. When you look at all the other clubs around the world, we're Nottingham Forest, little old club that's average crowd of 19,000, win back-to-back European Cups. Not many clubs have done that, so we had a small squad of unknown players that managed to achieve, only in the five-year period, things that people dream of. So it was a massive, massive thing for the football club, and it was a massive achievement for the players and the manager.
5: The manager being Brian Clough, of course, bit unconventional in his leadership style, I think, is how he's described.
4: Yes, you could say that, yes. Very unconventional. I can tell you a story that before the European Cup semi-final, he took us away to Mallorca, and we're going, we've got a European Cup tie. The biggest day of our lives in a week's time. But he had a place in Mallorca, so he took us there when we'd train every day, then we'd have a few drinks in the bar, and people going, "How can they be playing the European Cup? They're drinking in the bar and they're just round the pool," and people thinking, "They can't be playing the European Cup." But it was his way of relaxing us and taking us away from all the talk of the European Cup and how important it was for the football club, for individuals. It had the desired effect. We managed to win back-to-back European Cup. We were very, very close on and off the field, and that's probably why we had the success.
3: Playing for Arsenal in the 1980s, Viv won several more England caps and then became Alex Ferguson's first signing when he took over the management of Manchester United in 1986. His playing career at United was interrupted by injury, but his experience and natural leadership skills were noticed. He transferred to Sheffield Wednesday, becoming the captain.
4: We were very successful. We got into Europe, we got to the cup finals, and I was captain of the cup final teams, but missed out in the replay. Scar got injured on one of the finals, but we didn't manage to win those games, but it was a great experience.
5: You were approached then to think about going into management. What did you feel about about that? Was that something of a surprise for you?
4: I had no intentions of being a manager. I was always concentrated on the football. And then I got a call from the Barnsley chairman saying, I'd like you to be our new player manager. So I took the job. I had it for a year. And we ended up mid-table and thoroughly enjoyed it. And then I got the call from Brian Robson to say, would I come to Middlesbrough? We went on from there.
5: It seems really logical as a progression, given your experience. But at the time, you were one of the only black managers in the English game. And to this day, there still aren't that many, considering how many players there are.
4: Yeah, we're talking 20-odd years ago now, maybe longer. Keith Alexander was the first black manager. And then I think it was 2 weeks or 10 days later, I became the Barnsley manager. And I remember the headlines in the papers, this should be the start of a new generation. And here we are talking now, 2020, I think we've got less black managers than we had then. Nothing's changed in that respect. So there's got to be transparency in all this. I've had black players come to me and say, what's the point of doing the badges and getting the qualifications? There's no jobs at the end of it. Nobody's given me an interview. Nobody's given me confirmation of my CV going in. Totally, totally wrong. There's a list of lots of black players who are not involved in football. They've had vast experience. You know, Ince has played in Italy and Rio Ferdinand. There's lots of experienced people out there. They've got vast experience in playing football at the highest level. Well, bring them in and use their knowledge to help the next generation. But they seem to be ignored.
5: It does sound extraordinary, doesn't it, given the prominence of those players you mentioned. I mean, Paul Ince was an absolute gold standard for England all those years, wasn't he?
4: And he was the captain of England.
5: Yeah.
4: You've got Ashley Cole, 107 caps. Andy Cole, 15 caps. Emil Heskey, 62 caps. Paul Ince, 53 caps. Sol Campbell, 73 caps. Glenn Johnson, 54 caps. John Barnes, 79 caps. And the list goes on and on and on. I think we need more representation in the boardroom as managers and in powers of authority. I think that's the next stage. And we have to get to that point sooner rather than later.
3: Viv Anderson played for England at least 30 times and was awarded a medal by the Queen in 2000 for his contribution to football. He now runs his own business and works as a goodwill ambassador for the British Football Association.
5: It's all quite a long way, really, from that beach in Skegness, aged 14. could you have imagined your life would have turned out this way?
4: Not at all, really. Enjoy every minute of the ride, because, as I said, what anybody ever said to me on a football field from the crowd-wise or anything else went right over my head, because I loved playing football. Didn't always play well, but I always tried to do my best.
3: Viv Anderson, the first black footballer to play for England. He was speaking to me, Rebecca Kesby, for this edition of the Sporting Witness podcast from the BBC World Service.

0: We're in France, but 128 is 80 miles an hour, and first serves have been that sort of speed as well at times from Falinska, as we see the clay being blown towards Mira Andreeva and towards our commentary box now by the wind, the first time we've seen that during the final. Andreeva turned her back to the wind because you don't want to get those clay particles in your eyes. But the players are ready to resume now, and it's an important point at 3-all, 30-all with Maja Falinska, the qualifier, serving. She's hitting the forehand long, Falinska, trying to be aggressive, stepping inside the baseline, but she's gifted Andreeva a break point.
1: Yeah, again, with the wind is playing a huge factor in this game. She missed it by miles just because she's playing with a lot of wind behind her. It will be even more tricky in the next game when they change balls. Extremely difficult to control.
0: Breakpoint Andreeva then, and it's a Falinska second serve, playing in only her third Grand Slam main draw. Never previously passed the second round of a slam. Only had one Grand Slam main draw win in her life until this fortnight. But she's breakpoint down here. Hits a backhand cross court. Andreeva, five times a winner on the WTA Tour with a couple of forehands. Falinska slices the backhand. Backhand slice two from Andreeva. Andreeva now with the forehand, which is cross court. And into the net, Falinska. With the slice backhand from midcourt. And Andreeva breaks. That is the fifth break in seven games. Katie, Andreeva is leading with the break by 4-3.
2: And just to give you a sense of how far Maja Falinska has come on. I mean, Ryan, she was supposed to be, or she's scheduled to be, part of a challenger event in Yorkshire next week. Exactly where she's picking up her towels in this final, Brad Pitt, Hollywood star Brad Pitt, is sat there.
3: Unbelievable.
2: It sort of is quite a visual reminder of where she finds herself, and she's the breakdown, but she's playing as though this is the norm for her.
3: Yeah, she started this match really well and responded after getting broken in the opening couple of games with some breaks of her own. You know, we said a second ago that the serve is going to need to do a little bit more. If she continues to play at 128, which is around, as you said, 80, just right in the hitting zone for Andreeva, that's going to be tough. She's going to get broken a lot. She's already been broken three times. I've been really impressed with Andreeva so far. This game and this match has been a bit unorthodox, and typically in the past, that's when you could see her start to show some negative emotion. There's only been one outburst of emotion, and it's been positive from Andreeva, and that is after this match has been kind of back and forth, a little unorthodox. So I like the temperament from Andreeva. I also like that for Falinska, she's been very disruptive, so still a really cool chess match going on out there.
0: Mira Andreeva then with the break, leading by 4-3. And serving now from the far end towards our commentary box, stealing in and hitting the drive volley. Falinska's got a high lob back in play. Andreeva will let it bounce. She'll be careful with the wind. Another lob from Falinska. And this one's more awkward for Andreeva because she's landed it on the baseline. A bounce smash from Andreeva, who hits deep. And Falinska puts it into the net. So nearly a succession of lobs did the job for the 24-year-old qualifier from Poland.
1: And at a point where Mira is showing us her maturity, like she just accepted that the ball kept coming back because of the wind and didn't panic, didn't try to overhit it.
0: 15 love, forehand is returned by Falinska. Much more power on that forehand by Andreeva. And even though Falinska was quite close to the ball, she was just beaten for pace there.
3: I'm liking the way that Andreeva's settling in now. Yep. She's starting to find her range, and she's finding that comfort within her shot selection.
0: 4-3, 30 love. Slice backhand returned by Falinska. Andreeva waits and misses. Just waiting to see which side Falinska would commit to. It enabled the forehand cross court by Andreeva, but she dragged it wide.
1: And it's tricky when it's this windy, because even though like you break your opponent and you're trying to like settle down into the match, you can't do that, because every single rally you have to be on your toes, never knowing what's going to happen because of the wind.
0: 30-15 Andreeva, Falinska to the back of the court, the forehand from Andreeva. Falinska's off forehand, Andreeva with a slice forehand onto the sideline, and we could see that because the ball barely bounced, and shoulders of Falinska slumping there for a moment because Andreeva now has two game points for a 5-3 lead.
3: Yeah, it hit right off the edge of the line. On the clay, there's a little bit of a difference in elevation from the line to the actual clay court itself. So if it hits right on that crevice where there's an elevation change, the ball will bounce really funny. And Andreeva got the good fortune there.
0: 40-15, chipped back to the back of the court, very effectively again by Maja Falinska. Forehand cross court from Andreeva, backhand from Falinska. The pole now with a forehand to Andreeva's forehand. That's hit with more power by Andreeva. But excellent defense from Falinska, working all these balls back to within a couple of feet of the baseline. Here's the drop shot from Falinska. Andreeva, struggling with the wind, plays a lovely drop shot of her own, and now a volley after it was chased down by Falinska to win the game. And there's daylight between the two players for the first time in the match. A two-game advantage either way. It's Andreeva who has it. She leads by 5-3.
3: Point of the match, right, Danny?
1: Absolutely. The rally of this final by far. And what an incredible, first of all, speed for Mira to get there. But incredible touch to hit the drop shot of a drop shot and still be ready for the higher back end, almost overhead, and got Conchita.
3: Those drop shot exchanges, they were almost like a mini tennis rally. Yeah. They were so close to the net, and Andreeva, who wouldn't have been favored in those touch rallies, comes out on top there.
1: Remember those games we used to play?
3: I love those games.
1: I don't think this generation, the younger one, I mean, Mira obviously is.
3: We didn't have enough social media back then. Yeah, we were out there, you know, running
1: playing
3: around.
1: Games.
3: Yeah, exactly. Maybe just getting in trouble.
0: Yeah, sent out by your parents at 8 o'clock in the morning. Don't come home until dinner time.
1: Yep.
0: 3-5. Maja Falinska is serving now to stay in the first set of the French Open Women's Singles Final on 5 Live, the World Service and BBC Sounds. Live from Philippe Chatrier Court, Roland Garros, southwest corner of Paris. Forehand from Andreeva. The slice into the net from Falinska, and Andreeva is 3 points away from taking the first set. And if there's one tiny consolation for Maja Falinska's coaching team in her losing this final, is that they will not need to eat pizza for the first time in 3 weeks. Because according to Falinska, they're superstitious and they've stuck with what they ordered on the first night and have therefore potentially had pizza about 19 nights in a row. Falinska's netted the first serve. It was only 75 miles an hour, and she's disturbed now by somebody in the crowd with spectacularly bad timing. Love 15 down, the backhand from Andreeva, the backhand cross court from Falinska. Andreeva's forehand down the line. She's dealing increasingly well with the challenges posed by Falinska and also this tricky win today, and she's now very much looking the more commanding player. So a reminder from our umpire Arnaud Gabas to spectators not to shout out between the first and second serve in particular. The breeze gets stronger, the shot clock keeps ticking down, but Falinska is a pretty quick player, so she serves with a good 10 seconds left. 25 seconds allowed between points. Falinska with the backhand. Andreeva forehand cross court. Forehand from Andreeva and long from Falinska, who is shaking her head. And after such a bright start with those four breaks of serve in the opening four games, Andreeva now looking very much the stronger player. She leads 5-3, and these are three set points on the Maja Falinska serve. The qualifier, lemon top, black skirt, serves, forehand from her. Andreeva lines up the forehand, hits it down the line, cross court goes Falinska. Driven cross court for the winner by Andreeva, who takes the first set by winning the last three games by 6-3. And as the ground staff come on to sweep the court, it feels, Katie, as if the complexion of the final has changed quite significantly over the last 15 minutes or so.
2: Well, you both called it. The French Open Final, live on Sports World with Delith Lloyd.
4: And we'll be back to Roland Garros in a couple of minutes' time, but we must break here on Sports World for the latest BBC news.
5: Russia has called the overnight Ukrainian drone attack on St. Petersburg unprecedented in scale. It comes on the final day of the prestigious International Economic Forum hosted each year by Russia's second city. Ukraine says its drones hit weapons arsenals, a naval base and an oil depot and terminal. Iran has accused the US of discriminatory treatment and violating its obligations as a World Cup host for refusing visas to some of its football team's delegation. It said 15 members of the Iranian party have been refused US visas, but not the players. Bahrain and Kuwait have condemned Iran's latest attacks, with both Gulf states saying they'd successfully repelled drone and missile fire. Tehran called them retaliation for earlier US attacks on Iranian coastal radar facilities near the Strait of Hormuz. Pope Leo has begun his trip to Spain by urging politicians not to seek short-term popularity by exploiting divisions. He criticised what he called the sterile simplifications often deployed in political discourse. State media in Armenia are reporting the arrest of six candidates for a pro-Russia party who were due to stand in Sunday's general election. Singapore has instructed three social media platforms to block access to posts it says are part of a suspected foreign influence campaign linked to China. The platforms are YouTube, Facebook and X. Reports from Somalia say security forces are carrying out operations to recover illegal weapons used in recent clashes in Mogadishu. Police say the search is focused on the opposition stronghold in the capital's Abdelaziz district. And a wolf which attacked a woman in northern Germany has probably died, according to the region's environment agency. The 65-year-old had tried to help the animal, which she thought was stuck in a Hamburg shopping mall last March. Hamburg's environment agency believes the wolf might have been shot. BBC News. Now it's back to Sports World and Delith Lloyd.
4: Eileen, thank you. Eileen McHugh there bringing you the latest news on Sports World. They're currently sweeping the court on Philippe Chatrier at Roland Garros, where Mira Andreeva, the 19-year-old eighth seed from Russia, is one set to love up against Maya Felinska, the Polish qualifier. It's very, very windy, as you've been hearing our commentary team say, around the court at Roland Garros. It has been a strange week of weather in the French capital as well, but the roof as it stands remains open. But it's the Russian that's looking likely that she could be just one set away from winning her maiden Grand Slam title. Of course, she came to our thinking, didn't she, 3 years ago when she broke through as a 15-year-old, entered Wimbledon that year, her third year competing at Roland Garros, and she could be on the cusp of winning her maiden title. Later on Sports, we'll bring you the latest on the NBA finals. We'll also have the latest on the NHL finals as well. England, as you've heard in commentary, are playing New Zealand in the first test match at Lord's. Rain delay there. New Zealand 55 for 5, needing 254 for victory. We can head back to Roland Garros now. BBC's Katie Smith is leading your commentary, and you'll hear from Daniela Hantukova, Ryan Harrison and David Law.
6: Take advantage of the fact that Aryna Sabalenka was beaten a couple of rounds ago by Deanna Schneider. The fact that Iga Świątek, a champion here four times, was ousted. Last year's winner, Coco Gauff, beaten too. So maybe surprise finalists to some degree. Certainly Maya Felinska. But even Mira Andreeva, as well as she's played this year, the eighth seed, she wasn't expected to reach the final, but wow, the performance she's put up in getting here has been impressive. Both of them have. But it is Andreeva who, as Ryan and Daniela have been saying, has just been growing into this match as the longer that opening set has gone on. The little cocktail of spins and paces that Felinska throws in her direction, she's gradually starting to get used to. However, the first point has gone against her. Andreeva with the serve here. The wind continues to whip around. There's some cloud cover up above now. And it's Andreeva serving down the centre. The 19-year-old hitting her backhand high with loft and loop. Down the line it goes. It's a real chess match of a contest, this. Great to see this construction of rallies where players aren't just blasting the ball. Here comes Felinska with a forehand volley. She puts that in the net, Daniela. That was a little chance for it.
1: Yeah, that was wind written all over that volley. It's so difficult to hit the first approach volley when you are actually playing with the wind. But this is also the time of the match I would love for Chvalinska just to throw in more drop shots, because the court was just watered, so it's much, much slower. So if she hits a good one, it's just going to stay there. And also, as Rian has been suggesting, a lot of those slice backhands just about now, because it's just not going to bounce that much given how much water there is still
6: Goodness
1: on the court.
6: Me, the wind is sending the ball literally sideways in the air, and the players having to completely adjust their feet. As then it's Falinska who smacks her forehand, and it gets the defensive response. Then she goes and unloads on another one, Ryan, but she's gone long that time. But this wind counts. Playing havoc.
3: It's unbelievable. It's like playing ping pong with a fan on. The ball is just blowing everywhere in the middle of the rally.
1: That's such a good way to describe it. And Maya didn't do anything wrong there. Like, she was so keen with her footwork to make sure she's in the right position and still managed to mishit that shot.
6: The world's number 114. I mean, we barely heard of her a couple of weeks ago, Falinska, as she hits her forehand from the baseline in the final of the French Open. Here comes Andreeva with a drive forehand volley. She polishes that off, and she makes this sport look so easy.
3: Yeah, well, Falinska, she's going to have to find a way to be aggressive, because she's not going to win this match if she's just banking on her variation being enough to disrupt Andreeva to the point where she's going to make more mistakes than winners. I love the variation, but she's going to also have to find a way to get up in the court and use her transition and use her drop shots, some aggressive plays, as well as the variation of speeds and spins.
6: Only the third time Falinska has even been in a Grand Slam main draw, and she is not some 17-year-old. She's been around playing this sport for a while, but she suddenly bursts out of the block, hits the net though with that backhand cross court, and it sinks back on her own side. And Andreeva's starting to put a real run together here now. 6-3, one love, and Falinska will be desperate to try to hold her serve and get into this second set and back into the match.
1: And you got to feel this is the game for Maya to absolutely win if she still wants to have a chance in this final, because I feel like if Andreeva can break right away, it might be before we know it that she kind of runs away with
3: it. Quick five games in a row, and we saw the way that she responded, that 3-2 service game, after Falinska finally held, that Andreeva settled herself down, and she's been able to seize control of momentum since that moment.
6: I watched that opening set from the media seats, which are a couple of floors below us here in the commentary box from where we sit high up above, just underneath the roof. There are Polish flags, red and white, everywhere. There are hundreds of them in the crowd as a backhand is hit down the line by Falinska, and she's put that into the tram line. So love 15.
3: Yeah, she's just got to slow down a little bit, I think, Danny. What are your thoughts here about how she can regain her composure?
1: Yeah, definitely when this is happening, just take your extra time in between the points and go back to what was working at the beginning of the match. I mean, maybe it's not pretty, but throwing those moon balls now.
6: Yeah. Here is the women's singles final here on BBC Radio 5 live on BBC Sounds. It's a backhand cross court by Maya Falinska, but it's a forehand struck mightily from left to right, inside out, by Mira Andreeva, 19 years of age, who just looks like a champion in waiting here.
1: Yeah, absolutely. That was a moon ball, but it has to be the
3: forehand. That was the forehand.
1: And it was too short.
3: Yeah.
1: And Mira, slowly but surely, starting to look like a Grand Slam champion out here.
6: She sure is. I think we thought she would be one eventually, but suddenly it's happening quickly. 6-3, one love she leads. Now she's hit a glorious backhand on the line. She's trying to set up love 40 on Falinska's serve. A drive volley cross court on the forehand in at the net. That's a lovely pass, though, down the line with a two-handed left-handed backhand from Maya Falinska.
1: The whole forehand of Maya open. I mean, it's so much easier to see it from.
3: Try to go back behind her. And Maya was just camping out, waiting on that backhand pass, but still executed it to perfection, put it right there next to the line. A great passing shot.
6: Tried to qualify for this tournament three times before Falinska, but failed on each of those occasions, 2021, 23, and 25. Well, this year she qualified, and then she won another six matches and is in the final. Absolutely extraordinary. The only player we've ever seen and do anything like that is Emma Raducanu, and she won the title of the US Open. You won't forget that. So there's a slice backhand on the center from Falinska. Then she hits her backhand on the line, but she's hit that one with a little bit too much power and loft. And it's two break points here for Andreeva for a two-love lead, second set.
3: Yeah, she's just lost a little bit of that composure and that shot tolerance in between the rallies. It looks like now after a couple shots, she's trying to do a little bit too much. And that's just got to be the pressure

0: taking the ball early and taking time away.
1: Ryan Harrison, a French Open doubles champion from 2017, here with us on Five Live. Two break points for Andreeva to take a 7-2 love lead. She's got a short forehand to hit that the wind just stops and makes very difficult. And Andreeva lurching forward puts the forehand underneath it and it just flies long. I mean, how do you play in this, Daniela?
2: You just got to stay away from any line, really, and try to aim in the middle of the court. But that's actually what Mira tried, and it was still too long and she barely touched the ball. That's how extremely difficult it is out there.
1: You've got to be very accepting, haven't you? Mm. I would lose my mind. Here's a forehand hit down onto the backhand side of Andreeva, and Falenska's stepping in, hitting her backhand cross court, winding up into her forehand now. Andreeva really steps in with that glorious looking backhand of hers, but she hits the forehand and it sort of moves the last second out of her hitting zone, and she's having to reach for the ball. Here she hits her forehand cross court, Falenska hits her backhand cross court, chip cross court by Andreeva, long point this one, and then a backhand down the line is, I think, going to be called just out. The umpire is going to come down and have a look at it. Assuming it is out, then it is back to juice in this game. And indeed it is. The index finger of the umpire goes out.
0: Well, that was the discipline right there. A lot better shot tolerance. And it was just in the nick of time as she was starting to make some early in the rally mistakes, but there to save break point. Really good discipline from Halinska.
2: It almost had a match point written over that, even though it's only second game in the second set.
1: Juice now. Two break points saved in this game. First four games went against the serve. Falenska then held for 3-2. But she hasn't won a game since. 6-3, one love down. Trying to get on the board again. Hits a forehand cross court at Ju. She's driving Andreeva backwards, but that's a wild forehand. Inside out struck.
3: Avantage.
1: Into the tram lines and another break point chance.
0: Wouldn't you love to see her play a drop shot there up in the court with Andreeva back so far, 7-8 feet behind the court? She's trying to force it with her power rather than using the things that she was having success with early on.
2: And I just feel like her decision making is starting to be not as clear as it has been throughout the tournament. And that's where I keep emphasizing it's so important for Maya to keep the intensity, keep the focus, because it's so easy by now, if she gets broken, to think, okay, I've had amazing tournament of my life, this is great, and before we know it, it might be done in a second.
1: Yeah, no matter what, it is a great tournament. It is a wonderful, wonderful tournament, life-changing, really. But she's missed that forehand, I think. Yes, it's going to be circled by Andreeva. The umpire's coming down. If it is called out, then it is a break of serve. And it is out indeed. The index finger up from the umpire.
0: Yeah, Valencia, she's got to slow down. When she's on defense, she's got to try and find the Andreeva backhand. Andreeva hasn't missed any forehands in this entire match in the middle of the court. She's got to slow down in between points, try and just stall the momentum a little bit, and then find the Andreeva backhand, make her beat you off the wing that she's not doing as much damage off of.
2: And Conchita just quickly telling their Mira to focus on her footwork, quick feet, and that's what she needs now, just for not think how close she is to her first Grand Slam and just focus on the basics.
1: She serves onto the forehand, but it just goes long. 6-3, 2-love, Mira Andreeva, the 19-year-old, leads the 24-year-old Polish player. Maja Kowalska, who is hitting her forehand cross-court. Falenska now hits her forehand down the line, then a backhand that she's on the defense with. Drive volley cross-court is crunched, but too long from Andreeva with the win.
2: It was the right shot. Once again, with the wind, didn't manage to control it as well.
0: Confident play, though. I like the way she's stepping up and taking the swing volley when she had space open.
2: It'll be interesting how she now holds her nerves, Mira, knowing how close she is. I'm getting tight.
1: It's nervy stuff. A Grand Slam final, and it'll be the making of the winner. No matter what, drop shot from Falenska. What an absolutely extraordinary shot. And we see the first bit of negative emotion of the match from Mira Andreeva, who grabbed that ball that she couldn't reach on a single bounce and threw it into the ground in frustration.
0: To Danny's point, that first serve was 118 Ks, which is somewhere in the 70s, if my math is correct. And that's the first time you've seen her really back off that much for the first serve. So some nervy moments.
2: And I don't know if you guys have the same, but set in a breakup,

0: a drama, tragedy. You feel like you're 5-love down in the third set.
1: So yeah, I would probably just assume that I was going to win.
2: I was always composed, Danny. I never lost my cool. It's cool Here's collected.
1: A backhand down the line from Felinska. Another backhand into the net. And Andreeva is wobbling.
2: First signs of maybe seeing the finish line.
0: Exactly that. But you are so focused on, okay, what is Conchita telling me? Just point by point, tactically, I have to do this and that. And then you can't help yourself, but suddenly have that feeling it's just a few points away.
1: Forehand return by Felinska, who has breakback points here, three of them, but she won't get one of them with that forehand because it's too powerful from Andreeva. It's a one point at a time job for Andreeva here, isn't it? But if she could find a way out of this game, that would feel enormous.
2: Yeah, you focus on the strategy, not the score. You think about what you've been doing to have success and not just the score line or the finish line. You take it point by point till you get there.
1: Could be the match right here. If Andreeva can get out of this game, it could be Felinska's way back into the match. She's 6-3, 2-love down, but she has break points. She hits a backhand. That's too long. Two breakback points have been saved. One to go.
3: 30-40.
0: Also, what sometimes when I was getting this tight helped me to literally actually not focusing on the score, but counting points. Okay, I need another 14 points to win this match. Yeah. 13, 12, to really stay in the present moment.
2: Keep your mind focused on the task.
1: Here's Felinska hitting her backhand down the middle. Andreeva off the top of the net with her forehand. She said she looks at the furs on the ball, the little hairs on the ball, to try to stay in the moment. It's the ball that's coming towards her. She hits her backhand down the line. Nenemon cross court. Still break point from Felinska, but she's now got no break points because she's put her forehand cross court and wide. Yeah. Juice.
2: Well, that first and third point there with the three break points were unbelievably well done by Andreeva. That second one is the one that Felinska would want back. She had a really good look there, and Andreeva's fought back to deuce. You feel like this is a must-win game for Felinska, or else it could get away.
1: She had love 40 in this game. Now it's deuce. Swinging serve out wide from Andreeva. Backhand cross court is lofted by Felinska. Smashed by Andreeva. Felinska's there. Forehand volley by Andreeva. Felinska's there. She's everywhere. She hits her forehand chip down the center. Andreeva comes in and polishes this backhand off. My word, that took some doing. But she got the point.
0: And it's a rally like that that she deserves to win this final, because that was brilliant. Not easy. With accepting the overhead was not good enough. She was super fast to adjust and then to come up with that signature backhand up the line winner. Such a beauty to watch when she releases.
1: Point for a 3-love lead in the second set for Mira Andreeva, and a seventh game in a row in this women's singles final of the French Open. A backhand down the center with loft is long by Felinska. She had love 40 on the serve of Andreeva. She couldn't break back. And Katie, we'll get an update on the rugby from you, but that could be a major moment in this final.
4: Yep, she is closing in, Mira Andreeva. Let's head over to the rec then. We are underway in this final round of games in the Prem in the regular season. Bath against Leicester being watched by Owen Gwynedd.
5: 10 minutes gone, Bath 5, Leicester 7. Santa Clara's just hitting the post with a conversion. Thomas Latoy with the score for Bath, hitting back for Orlando Bailey's early score for Leicester after 4 minutes. So it's a tight affair here, Bath 5, Leicester 7.
4: And to Sandy Park now, Exeter against Saracens. Chris Jones.
6: Yeah, great start to this game, Katie, in blustery Devon conditions. It's Saracens who have scored first. Harvey Skinner's goal line dropout out on the full. Scrum, 5 metres out, work to the right. Tobias Elliott with a walk-in. 12 minutes gone. Exeter nil, Sarries 5. Remember, it's a shootout for that final playoff spot.
4: And commentary of that one also on 5 Sports Extra 3. A reminder as well, Lords still raining, bad light and rain stopping play with England 5 wickets from victory. New Zealand 55 for 5, requiring 199 on day 3. So everything she's ever dreamed of, Danielle.
3: Merci, mesdames, messieurs.
4: Suddenly in touching distance.
0: Yeah, absolutely. And that last game was huge. That kind of showed us that she's ready to go all the way, because she was 40 love down and on her own serve, did not panic. And I think by now, Conchita can start to breathe easily.
1: Yes, Conchita Martinez, the 1994 Wimbledon champion. She knows what this feeling is like, trying to get over the line in a Grand Slam final. She did it against the great Martina Navratilova at Wimbledon. Here comes Valinska into the net, but she's passed by a majestic backhand cross-court from Andreeva, who's been working now with Martinez for 2 years, and they've got a pretty endearing, adorable relationship, really, haven't they? Because, I mean, they seem to really care about one another.
0: And Conchi has done such a great job just giving Mira her own time to kind of figure things out. And we were talking about that, David, earlier on, that to appreciate Conchita a little bit more, because I feel like at the beginning of their career, it wasn't really the case. She was saying, I'm going to do things my own, and guess what, now she's figuring out that, you know what, when I listen to them, they actually make a lot of sense.
1: It's funny that, isn't it, with you, Jon? 6-3, 3-love, and now love 30, because Andreeva has just hit a second successive backhand winner. And my word, is she singing on that side of the ground strokes at the moment. She now chips her forehand down the middle. Valinska, who's had such a fairy tale, incredible run to this final. Out of nowhere, really, she hits her forehand down the line. People have just warmed to her every move as she's played, but she has no answers to this tennis from Mira Andreeva, who hits a forehand winner down the line and has three more break points.
2: Yeah, Conchita is up and standing. She can sense the moment. She knows that this is just right on the fingertips and in the grasp for Andreeva. She wants to keep her right there dialed in the moment. Chance for a double break here.
1: Valinska at love 40, love 3 down, 6-3 down. She serves long with that first serve. Came into this tournament just trying to get out of the three qualifying rounds so she could make the main draw for the first time in her life. That was the goal. And here she is a couple of weeks later in the final. It's absolutely astonishing. She shanks the forehand a little there. It goes wide. Doesn't look like it's going to be Maya Falinska's day this time as she moves 6-3, 4-love down. But this is a woman who came into this tournament having won $860,000 in her entire career, and she's going to win more than double that for these couple of weeks' work.
2: Life-changing.
0: Yeah, it's incredible how... I think it will take her weeks to adjust to everything that has happened to her.
1: Yeah, she made it clear that she was trying not to process it too much. She was just trying to concentrate on the next match, and one day she'd figure it all out. She puts her backhand long, but this is a player who didn't even have a hotel room for the second week of the tournament because she didn't really think she'd be in it. And then she was asked, well, you'll be all right now. You can afford to pay for it. She said, yeah, but we don't get the prize money till after the tournament. I don't know how I'm going to do that. Fortunately, one of the Polish companies stepped up and sponsored her. But she won't have any money worries after this event. The forehand is netted by Andreeva, who has still got a little bit of work to do. 6-3, 4-love, and 15-all.
0: I think Maya did such a good job just to accept, like, look, there is no way I can even start to process and digest everything that's happening to me. So she's been on an autopilot, really, the last couple of days especially, and just sticking to her routines, her team as well, with the pizza.
1: That's right. Drive, forehand, volley, cross-court by Andreeva, right into the corner. She's so well-controlled, isn't she? And there's a man who's wrapped in his Polish scarf to my right who was waving it furiously earlier and now is just sort of leaning on it.
2: It's been tough. It's been eight games in a row now for Andreeva, who really settled in 3-2 in the first set, and she looks under control.
1: Serve onto the forehand of Falinska. Can she get another game on the board? She hits her big backhand cross court. Now she's stepping inside the line to hit a backhand slice. She'll hit a two-handed backhand cross court. It's defensive stuff now from Andreeva, showing she has the full range of skills. Down the line goes Falinska with a backhand. The ball floats onto the baseline again from Andreeva. She just can't miss at the moment. And it's Falinska who nets the forehand.
2: This is incredible. I mean, this offense, and you combine that with her movement at her size, the defense, and the mental strength that she's showing, this is truly an announcement party for Mira Andreeva.
1: The moment she came along and won the junior tournaments at that sort of level and then broke onto the scene and was winning big rounds as she's underneath a lob and she actually smashes that one into the net. Very surprising. Still 40-30, but we always knew she had talent. And she's had some great results, but suddenly we're seeing a different level of maturity in the player altogether.
0: Yeah, absolutely. And the reaction after that overhead says it all. Just turned it around after missing a shot that probably it's easier to make.
2: A little smile and like a small eye roll, actually.
1: Four love, 40-30. This for five love and a set to the good as well for Andreeva. It would leave her a set, a game away from the championship. And she hits her backhand, that money shot of hers, down the line for yet another winner, Katie. And now needs just one more game for the French Open title.
4: And it is Maya Felinska now who's trudging back towards her bench on the right-hand side of the umpire's chair. Big, big moment here for the qualifier if she's to mount any sort of comeback. But it has been all one-way traffic from the world number eight, a game away from her first Grand Slam title. Back here in just a moment in Paris. Let's check in on the rugby, though. We'll head to the rec. Bath, Leicester, Owain Gwynin.
5: 18 minutes gone. Bath now ahead, 12 points to 7 against Leicester. Thomas Dutoit, the tight head prop, crashing over from short range for his second score. Bath 12, Leicester 7.
4: And this crucial game between Exeter Saracens. Chris Jones.
6: And Exeter growing into the game, Katie. They're on the board, kicking a penalty through Henry Slade, but it could be a tight one, this. Remember, both teams going for that final playoff spot. Exeter 3, Sarries 5 after 20.
4: And we have football on the way for you this evening here on 5 Live Sport. England in World Cup warm-up action against New Zealand. Scotland take on Bolivia, both kicking off at 9 o'clock. But the sun briefly popping out. David Law for a moment. Now it is settled once again behind the clouds. And Maya Felinska's Roland Garros run is in jeopardy here.
1: Yeah, it looks as though it is going to finally come to an end. And it has been such a wonderful ride. And my word, she's picked up a few people along the way to go with her. And she will have fans for years to come after the performance she's put in. She's trying to get on the board in the second set. 6-3 and 5 love down, because Mira Andreeva is closing in on this title now. It was very close early on. 3-2. Felinska led this final, but she hasn't won a game since and is trying to do exactly that. 15 love on her serve. She hits her backhand cross court. It's hit on the defense here by Andreeva, who turns defense into attack, leaning into her forehand now. She's hitting that ball with so much more confidence on the forehand side compared to earlier portions of this season, as she now hits her backhand down the middle. That one's gone long, so 30 love for Felinska.
0: And I just wish for Maya to get on the scoreboard. Not that it really matters at this point, but it does, just to, she's having such an incredible tournament, just to, you know, 3-1, she's gonna sleep okay.
2: Yeah, make sure it's not a clean runaway.
0: Yeah, exactly.
2: Games.
1: Does seem a little unfair, doesn't it, that it's been quite such a runaway number of games against her, just because she's not played terribly. It's just Andreeva's been so good. She's now just having a little bit of a wobble, perhaps, though, hitting a backhand long.
2: Yeah, we're going to get quite an applause and a reception here if she's able to get on the board here in set number two.
0: And a win had a lot to do with the fact how, since 3-2 up in the first set, kind of struggled, not being able to find the same rhythm as she has been throughout the tournament.
1: Felinska trying to get on the board, but that forehand's not going to do it. She shanked it out of course.
0: Yeah, it's not the same conviction, Maya, on her shots that we've seen throughout the tournament. And it's understandable. I feel like the fatigue, especially mentally, is starting to get to her. That's what I was saying at the beginning of the second set. It's so important if she can still find the belief and energy.
1: Yes, this is her 10th match in little over 2 weeks as she hits her backhand down the centre. Still has a point for a game, though, in the second set. Andreeva doesn't want to give her anything, though. She hits her forehand on lines, coming in towards the net, underneath a lob. That will go long. So, still game point for Felinska, 40-30.
0: Yeah, I can't even imagine how tired Maya will wake up tomorrow, because she's been surfing on this wave of, being in a dream bubble, but then once the fatigue hits you, it will be interesting.
1: Yes, I can imagine. Blow might be a little bit softened, though, when she receives that check for one €1,400,000. Here's a backhand down the centre from Mira Andreeva. Valinska

0: coming in with a backhand drive volley. That's lovely. A lob lifted by Andreeva. Surely that's not going in as well, is it? Yeah. No, it's not. Listen to this.
1: Great to see her getting the reception. They will all know her story by now, what she's had to go through in order to get to this stage. And Andreeva, she doesn't want to put anything in jeopardy here. We've seen some crazy comebacks. Jannik Sinner, two sets up, 5-1 up in the third. The other day, Sabalenka sat in 4-1. So she wants to go ahead and try and close this out.
0: Yeah, this has been the chaotic tournament. Has it got another twist in it? We will see. It's Mira Andreeva serving for the French Open title at 6-3, 5-1. She hits a forehand cross court onto the back of Falinska, who's just gone wide with that. So 3 points to go now.
2: And that's why she is in such a perfect position serving for her first Grand Slam, because she's got that cushion of couple breaks being up. So even if she gets super tight, given how close the trophy is now next to her, I mean, just looking at it.
1: The insurance break plays a big factor in just feeling a little more comfortable. She'll want to close it out before the scoreline tightens up.
0: Serves down the center onto the Falinska backhand. You'll probably know that Andreeva's a little tight as that backhand on the line missed into the tram line shows.
1: You can only imagine what's going through her mind right now. You know, she's got such a strong lead and she's only a few points away. But with that being said, you're still on the court. You still got to focus on trying to get those last few points.
0: Ryan Harrison and Daniela Hantikova here with us on 5 Live on BBC Sounds. A backhand cross court is just wide from Falinska, and she really needed to make
1: it's close.
0: Andreeva play that ball. Oh, it's in.
1: No replay because Andreeva made her shot after the call came. Andreeva put the ball back in the court, which makes it a replay point.
0: So 15-all. As Andreeva serves for the title, she serves down the center. It's put back onto her baseline by Falinska, who's stepping in and hitting her backhand cross court. Now she'll hit the forehand, whipping it with some topspin. Andreeva steps into that backhand. A drop shot is played. She runs it down to Andreeva. She's lobbed here, but she's going to hit it with a backhand drive volley cross court. Such composure. Didn't panic.
2: Exactly, and just waited a little bit longer before she hit the shot to see which direction Maya was going to move, and then went the other way. Very well done.
1: 2 points away. She's taking a little extra time, understandably. Yes. Big breath, big exhale.
0: 2 points required for Mira Andreeva to win her first Grand Slam title, but she has netted a mid-court backhand that really is the sort she would normally gobble up.
1: That felt a little bit nervous, didn't it?
2: 100%. I don't know if in this case, if the fact that you're actually playing with the wind makes it worse, because you are afraid to hit through. Yeah.
1: Sometimes it's easier to swing out.
0: Big serve down the middle, comes back though. Forehand on the line from Andreeva at 30-all, trying to set up championship point. But that was really close. I thought she'd hit it long. She's hit that forehand long. This is breakback point for Falinska.
1: It's never easy whenever you're trying to serve out any match, let alone your maiden Grand Slam title.
2: And yet alone when the trophy is right behind your back, just a couple meters away.
1: Yeah, they've got the trophy on the court. It's on the court.
0: Serve out wide from Andreeva, trying to stave off this breakback point. Falinska reaches the ball, goes cross court, but that's wide.
1: Yeah, as you said, Danny, she turns around and she looks at the back of the court, and she's got the trophy pretty much right in front of her.
2: If
1: anything is within reach or within grasp, it's literally within grasp.
0: 6-3, 5-1, Andreeva. Deuce. Backhand return is deep inside the baseline from Falinska. Then her backhand cross court. She's hitting the ball well here. And she set up another breakback point. And another error from Andreeva. Things are getting nervy.
2: Again, that's where the double break helps big time.
0: And she's rushing a little bit here, Andreeva. Serves onto the forehand. Follows it up with a forehand. That was a shonky, nervy-looking forehand. It's out of play. It's a break back. It's still very much Andreeva's there to be won. But at 6-3, 5-2, having served for it at 5-1, Daniela, what is going through Andreeva's mind right now, do you think?
2: Definitely in a panic mode. It's not that she lost the game, but how she lost it. Like, three super easy shots and

0: maybe the fact that now she will be a little bit farther away from the trophy will help, but I just can't even imagine what it must feel like, because how many times we would have practiced our speech after holding the trophy, and when it's literally right there, it's like, how do you actually stop those thoughts coming into your mind?
1: Well, I just wonder, Ryan, is there anything heavier in the world of sport than the serving arm when you're closing in on championship points?
2: I mean, everything feels like it's out of sorts. You feel so unorthodox. You're out there. You're just trying to get your composure. But there's been two moments in the match that she's responded really well. First of all, opening set, when she got down 3-2 and she looked like she was getting a little out of sorts, she got herself right back on it. And then when she was serving early stages of the second set and she went down love 40 and she fought her way back there. So the two big moments where she's been under pressure and has looked like the occasion might be creeping in her mind, she's responded extremely well. We'll see if she can do it here for one final time to close out the tournament.
0: And also now she will be playing against the wind, so she can actually start swinging through her shots.
3: She would very much like not to have to serve for this title again. She'd like to break here and finish it. 6-3, 5-2. Andreeva leads. She was 6-3, 5 love up. And as the players stood up from their chairs after that little break, Andreeva went sprinting down the other end as if to say, I am going to do it this time. We shall see. First point of the eighth game here in the second set of this women's singles final of the French Open. A forehand whipped cross-court and into the net by Falinska. My word, the wind playing out.
2: Yeah. And Danny, you had a perfect point there. On the side with the wind, you're always a little bit more tentative. So now, Andreeva, she can step in, she can swing out, and she feels like she can go for her shots without fear.
0: But this is where Maya has to make Mira play every single point, even if she has to hit it with her grip. But make sure you hit it over the net.
3: Yes. Well, that's gone long.
2: That'd be a good party trick if you could hit it with your grip and still get it in over the net.
3: The wind carrying the serve over the service line, and it is tricky here for Kalinska, who's love 15 down. Second serve, Andreeva eyeballing it, hits her backhand cross court. Forehand whip cross court by Falinska. Down the line goes Andreeva for a cold winner. Wow, what a shot.
2: Unbelievable shot here. Given the moment, what just happened, that previous service game, to hit that return, it was a good return. She sees some space down the line, and boy, did she hit that with conviction. Unbelievable stuff there from Mira Andreeva.
3: She has no intention of having to serve for this title again. She waits for the wind to die down, because the wind was blowing the top dressing, effectively the sand off the top of this court, this orange clay court, into her eyes there. Andreeva, now she's ready. 2 points away from the title once more. She has a second serve to look at here. Dressed in her pale pink dress, holding on to a bright green racket that has carried her all the way to this final. Her first ever Grand Slam singles final, Mira Andreeva, and she's hitting her backhand down the center. Now she's hitting her forehand down the middle, trying to set up championship point. And she has, and it's the wind causing the trouble again, because Falinska leant forward to try to hit a forehand, and the ball just sort of stopped in the wind.
2: And you could see the clay was like a desert storm, the way that it was blowing off the court.
4: Merci, mesdames, messieurs. Merci.
3: Championship point for Mira Andreeva to win her first Grand Slam title at the age of 19. She hits her backhand return deep. A forehand off the back foot from her opponent. Andreeva explodes into the ball. She's trying to finish it here. She steps in with a backhand, and that'll do it.
4: Andreeva.
3: Andreeva down on her knees.
4: De manche à zéro, 6-3, 6-2.
3: She is the youngest French Open champion in the women's game since Monica Seles 34 years ago. Mira Andreeva.
4: Mira Andreeva.
3: Who we all knew would be a star one day, would be a champion one day, has done it as a teenager. Arms aloft in the center of the court, lapping up the cheers. And she looks as if she can barely believe that it's happened.
0: Yeah, she definitely looks like she's still in disbelief and still dialed in. And what a moment in Mira's career. As you say, David, Oh, it's so beautiful how she's sprinting towards Conchita. It will take her a while because she has to go down past the locker rooms, go up the stairs, but she's going to be there in, I would say, 2 minutes. We could tell that this moment was coming, but that it was going to happen this early.
5: She just came out of the entrance
6: into the arms of her friends and family. Conchita Martinez is waiting for her as they embrace one another and swing back and forth, jumping up and down together. They've been through a lot the last couple of years, highs and lows, as all players and coaches do. But it's been such a refreshing, healthy partnership that between one of the few women's coaches in the sport, a great champion in her own right, and just a wonderful person in Conchita Martinez. And yes, they have done it. And she's done it in particular, Mira Andreeva.
2: Just a really cool moment there. I mean, all the things that goes in, it takes so many people to help you do what you do on the stage, and to be able to manage all the emotions, everything that goes in from the preparation on the physical side, on the mental side, your family, your team, your agent, everybody that's just put so much into helping you. And it's amazing to see her getting to share this moment with all of those people who have been there for all along the way. And as you heard a moment ago, the screams of, "We did it," of course, there's been big expectations for her since she was such a young age. And to finally get this moment, you just have to think right now, she may even be at a loss for words. She's got the puppy up. I love that. Got the puppy up in the box as well. So truly unbelievable scenes there, and it's so hard not to be happy for her. That smile is beaming.
1: Daniela, the first time she actually looked like a 19-year-old today was when she sprinted full pelt as though nothing else mattered to get out of the beam of the sun and the beam of the spotlight here, to get up the stairs, to greet Conchita Martinez, the rest of her box. What a moment. Her coach, her mentor, she's actually eclipsed her best Roland Garros run now, the runner-up back in the year 2000. But
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8: Great to have you listening to us wherever you are around the world. So Mira Andreeva, the 19-year-old Russian, has won her maiden Grand Slam at the French Open. We'll hopefully hear the trophy presentation in the next few minutes as she continues to celebrate with her friends and family in the box on Philippe Chatrier. Commiserations to Maya Falinska on a terrific tournament in Paris over the last fortnight. We can now speak to senior tennis writer for the Daily Express, Yasmin Saeed. In fact, we'll go for the news first. Apologies, we will speak to Yasmin Saeed after the latest news with Eileen McHugh.
9: Russia has called the overnight Ukrainian drone attack on St. Petersburg unprecedented in scale. It comes on the final day of the prestigious International Economic Forum hosted in the city. Ukraine says its drones hit weapons arsenals and a naval base. Iran has accused the US of discriminatory treatment and violating its obligations as a World Cup host for refusing visas to some of its football team's delegation. It said 15 members of the Iranian party had been refused US visas, though not the players. Pope Leo has begun his trip to Spain by urging politicians not to court popularity by exploiting divisions. He criticised what he called the sterile simplifications often deployed in political discourse. The US Defence Secretary has called on European countries to resist an invasion of foreign migrants. Speaking at commemorations of the D-Day landings in Normandy, Pete Hegseth said that Europe's beaches were being stormed by different dangerous ideologies. State media in Armenia are reporting the arrest of six candidates for a pro-Russia party who were due to stand in Sunday's general election. Hundreds of people have gathered at a nature reserve on the coast of Albania to protest against a luxury beach resort project linked to President Trump's son-in-law, Jared Kushner. The demonstration comes after almost daily protests in the capital, Tirana. Singapore has instructed three social media platforms to block access to posts it says are part of a suspected foreign influence campaign linked to China. The platforms are YouTube, Facebook and X. And a wolf which attacked a woman in northern Germany has probably died, according to the region's environment agency. The 65-year-old had tried to help the animal, which she thought was stuck in a Hamburg shopping mall last March. That's the BBC News. Now it's back to Sports World and Delith Lloyd.
8: Eileen, thank you. Well, we've just been listening to a great women's final at Roland Garros. Mira Andreeva, the 19-year-old Russian, about to

0: lift her maiden Grand Slam title after beating the Polish qualifier Maja Felinska by 2-0, 6-3, 6-2. We can speak to Yasmin Syed now, the senior tennis writer for the Daily Express. Yasmin, welcome to Sports World. First of all, thanks for speaking to us. Your thoughts, first of all, on that final that not many would have expected in the build-up to this this day.
1: Hello. Yes, it is a final that we didn't expect. But to be honest, if you told somebody that Mira Andreeva would have lifted this title, they might have believed you. She had an incredible clay season and that has culminated in her coming of age here, lifting her first Grand Slam title and in statement fashion as well.
0: I suppose it just goes to show the opening 20 minutes or so when there was the first four games were breaks, weren't they? That probably just, I suppose, exemplified the fact that both were playing in their maiden Grand Slam finals and the nerves were clearly on display.
1: Yes, it was such an opportunity for both of them, for everyone left as the draw went on, as all the big names continued to get knocked out. But after that first 20 minutes, she barely blinked. Obviously, when she first tried to serve it out, maybe a little bit of nerves, but what a mature, confident performance to lift that trophy.
0: Yeah, she's talked this week, hasn't she, about how she's felt. She's become more mature as a player, as a person. We spoke earlier on Sports World how, of course, she first came to many people's thoughts and ears and eyes back in 2015, in 2023 when she was playing Wimbledon as well. This her third appearance at Roland Garros. She came close, didn't she, a couple of years ago as well. There's been so much expectation around her, hasn't there, Yasmin, Mira Andreeva, and she's finally, at such a young age, won her first title.
1: Yes, it's funny. She's only 19 and we've known of her since she was about 15 years old and she made her way up the ranks. She won some big titles on the WTA tour, but now she finally feels like she's spent enough time on the tour and it's a coincidence that she's the more experienced player in this final, but she was and she rode on that today.
0: She clearly took advantage in that second set and obviously served out with a 5-1 lead. Obviously, Felinska coming back into it somewhat. How much did the wind play a part, do you think, in the final? Because it was very windy.
1: It was really difficult, I think, for Felinska to hit through the wind. Even when it was on her side, she found it tough. So when she was playing against it, I think it became even more difficult. And we saw, you know, world number one Aryna Sabalenka struggle with this wind in the quarterfinals this year, in the final last year. So it just goes to show how impressive it is that Andreeva has taken all of that in her stride.
0: We can't reiterate as well. We heard it in commentary. Andreeva now the youngest singles champion at Roland Garros at the French Open since Monica Seles at age 18 in 1992. And we know what a terrific career Seles had before, of course, it was ended abruptly. What does that now tell us about Andreeva, Yasmin, do you think? How far can she go in the sport?
1: Well, I think we've always known that the sky is the limit for her. Again, she broke through when she was about 15, 16 years old. She has gone deep at the French Open and at Wimbledon before, and it was just a matter of time before she got her first Grand Slam title. So many may have expected a different final today, but now that Andreeva has capitalised on this open draw, it wouldn't be a surprise if she won many more.
0: And in terms of Maja Felinska, I think many people have enjoyed watching her over the last fortnight, particularly the last week when it was becoming clearer that she was nearing ever closer to a maiden final at a Grand Slam. I think she's projected to rise to 21 in the world rankings from 114. You know, she's won $1.4 million by finishing runner-up at Roland Garros. What for her next? Because she's still young, isn't she, at 23? What will she take from this final and this tournament, do you think?
1: Yes, this is a life-changing run. You have so many things that come into play. There's going to be huge amounts of confidence now moving forward, no matter where she plays, but also the prize money, the ranking points, this will change her life. She can pay to have her team travel with her. She's guaranteed to enter all the biggest tournaments in the world.
0: We'll hopefully bring you commentary of the presentation on Philip Chatrier in the next few moments' time. Mira Andreeva will be lifting the coupe. Susan Longlen, as it appears, on court as we speak. The men's French Open final, we know, is on Sunday. Yasmin, there'll be a new name on the trophy as well. Alexander Zverev, of course, bidding to end his Grand Slam near misses against the Italian number 10 seed, Flavio Caboli. It's another interesting final that perhaps few maybe would have expected, but with obviously Jannik Sinner going out at the start of the fortnight, it certainly opened up the men's draw, didn't it?
1: Yes, and then with Novak Djokovic following him out in the third round, really

0: It's been open for the last 10 or so days, and it's fitting that we have a final between Zverev and Kaboli because they seem to have gotten through the draw dropping the least sets. We've had so many five-set epics, and these guys have gotten through in three or four sets every time, so it'll be very interesting to see who can hold their nerve on Sunday.
1: Zverev, of course, is familiar with Grand Slam finals. He's got there three times previously, failed in each one. How much will that be playing on his mind as he prepares for walking out on Philippe Chatrier on Sunday?
0: He's been very clear in saying he wants to take it a match at a time, but there's no doubt that those thoughts will slip into his mind tomorrow. The thing that's interesting as well is this is probably the first time in all of those finals that he's been the favourite.
1: That's the thing, isn't it? And I wonder how that mentality switch, how he'll react to that, because very much like Andreeva walked out there today knowing she was the clear favourite, Zverev, I suppose we'll only determine how he's coped with it on Sunday, but he'll clearly have that on his shoulders, won't he?
0: Yes, and even in other stages of Grand Slam tournaments before, like the semi-finals of the Australian Open this year, he has had leads and blown them. So we will need to see how he copes when he's not coming up against a Jannik Sinner or a Carlos Alcaraz.
1: This will be the fifth meeting between the pair in the span of a year, and their fourth on clay, would you believe? Well, last year, Zverev won in straight sets in the third round at Roland Garros. Earlier this spring, Kaboli beat Zverev in Munich. Then Zverev won back in Madrid. They're also good friends. Let's hear from Zverev about their friendship.
2: He's a great player, great guy. I like him. I like his dad a lot. For me, very, very good people, just generally. And I look forward to playing him in the final. Of course, this is his first final, so I'm happy for him that he reached it. But yeah, the only thing I can control is that I play good tennis. I'll try to show my level. I'll try to do the right things. And it's the only thing that matters to me.
1: An interesting dynamic as well, I think, which we'll see on Sunday, because indifferent to today, when we knew Mira Andreeva and Maya Filinska hadn't faced each other before, maybe that added to the sort of the opening 20 minutes or so when they were trying to find each other's game, find each other's rhythm. These two male players know each other very well, on and off court, Yasmin.
0: Yes, it creates a really interesting dynamic because, again, Zverev 6 years ago now played a very good friend in Dominic Thiem in the US Open final, led by two sets to love, served for it in the fifth, and he didn't win. So it'll be interesting to see how their friendship plays out on the court, whether that also comes into his mind.
1: Do you know what? I was thinking of that final just a few moments ago when I was watching the pictures of Mira Andreeva just hugging her friends and family in the box on Philippe Chatrier, and just recalling that time during the COVID pandemic when, you know, you would not have been able to have touched anyone, let alone fully embrace them. And obviously that final between Zverev and Thiem was played behind closed doors in New York, wasn't it?
0: Yes, it's very strange when you look at the pictures now. Arthur Ashe is the biggest stadium we have in the sport, and yet it was near enough empty for that final.
1: Yeah, absolutely ridiculous. Yeah, the largest arena in tennis, one of the most iconic venues in all of global sports, and it was empty just a few years ago. A terrific story from Kaboli as well. I mean, the Italians have been pretty impressive. Okay, Jannik Sinner aside, obviously getting knocked out in the early part of the fortnight, but Kaboli himself is a good story, and he's going to relish this opportunity, isn't he, Yasmin?
0: Yes, I think he's coming in with nothing to lose. And I think ever since Jannik Sinner went out in the top half of the draw, which was Kaboli's half of the draw, he has taken this well on his shoulders. He's just been paying attention to the match in front of him, getting through, and he's already impressed against Felix Auger-Aliassime, and he will no doubt like his chances against Zverev, especially after what happened in Munich a few weeks ago.
1: Absolutely. It was obviously sad news on Friday there, wasn't it? Kaboli not even being able to play his fellow Italian Matteo Arnaldi in the semi-final because Arnaldi pulled out due to illness. Obviously, both those two know each other well, are friends, and clearly Kaboli was upset for his fellow countrymen, and equally, I suppose, not being able to play a semi-final and get to a final in the proper way. I just wonder how crucial maybe the fact that he'll have had that extra day's rest, whether that will just end up naturally being a positive for him.
0: Yes, I think we've seen so many five-setters this tournament catch up to people at the latter stages. And the good thing with Kaboli is he's had some time to rest, but he's also had good practice time. So it should be the perfect balance for the final.
1: And what would you say would be Kaboli's strengths? I touched on before that they've played each other a number of times already, particularly this season, and Kaboli got the better of Zverev in Munich. What particularly are his strengths, do you think?
0: I think Kaboli has never shied away from playing these top players. I think he relishes it. He also loved, you know, watching players like Djokovic and Monfils back in the day. Monfils is a massive showman, so we'll see what he can bring to the court tomorrow. Maybe delight the French crowd with something reminiscent of Gael.
1: Well, the Italian revealed an unusual superstition earlier this week. Let's hear from him about how he's been keeping things consistent at Roland Garros.
3: I'm a little bit, but not crazy. This week I'm a little bit more crazy than the other. I just go same restaurant, same menu, same shower. Actually, I think I said on the first press that I use the same shower as Rafa because I had a memory with that shower that I tried to stall to him, and he knocked to me, and I had to be hurry because he was waiting on me, and he told me that it was that his shower since 14 years, and so I think the best thing that I'm used to do is the shower.
1: I love that. I know that the British media had picked up on that a few days ago about how the fact he was talking about being in, you know, so-called Rafa Nadal's shower and making sure he showers in the same shower space as Rafael Nadal, still hoping it would bring him luck. Predictions for the final, which way is it going to go? It's so interesting, as we chatted about a few moments ago.
0: I do think Zverev will finally get over the line, but I don't think it's going to be easy. It is a very tough one to call, but it does feel like now or never for Zverev, and I think he will make sure that it's now.
1: And just finally, where does it leave the men's game? Because I think a year or so ago, we were perhaps expecting Sinner and Alcaraz to just win everything before them, which they have up till now, up till the Australian Open. But clearly Alcaraz pulled out of the French Open. He, a few weeks ago, pulled out of Wimbledon as well. We don't know what Sinner will be like in the grass course season in the build-up to Wimbledon. Fully expect him to be fine and obviously favourite to defend his title. But in terms of the fact, if there's another name winning a Grand Slam that isn't Sinner or Alcaraz, what does it do to the wider game?
0: I think regardless of who wins, the way this tournament has played out, it has shown everyone that there is an opportunity, especially because there are only two of them and they are human. Whether it's an injury, whether it's an illness, whether it's just a loss, they will be beaten and there are going to be opportunities that you must capitalise on.
1: Yasmin, it's been great to chat on Sports World. Thanks for speaking to us.
0: Thank you for having me.
1: We'll chat soon again, I'm sure. Yasmin Syed, their senior tennis writer for the Daily Express, chatting about Sunday's men's final and, of course, the women's final. Mira Andreeva will bring you the presentation in the next few minutes. But let's quickly take a look elsewhere in the world of sport. And qualifying for Sunday's Monaco Grand Prix is currently underway. Red Bull's Max Verstappen presently tops the timings in Formula One's Blue Ribbon event. The final session of qualifying starts shortly. We'll have more a little bit later on the programme. In cricket, though, rain has delayed proceedings in London as England chase victory over New Zealand in the first of a three-match test series, needing 227 for victory. New Zealand were 55 for 5 in their second innings. Elsewhere, India have a commanding lead over Afghanistan in a one-off test in New Chandigarh. The hosts were 368 for 3 at the close of play. Staying with Indian cricket, though, the 15-year-old sensation Vaibhav Suryavanshi has been named in India's squad for their T20 tour of England and Ireland in June and July. In basketball, the New York Knicks have taken a commanding lead in the NBA Finals. They lead the seven-game series 2-0 ahead of Game 3 at Madison Square Gardens on Monday. Knicks star guard Jalen Brunson hailed his team's spirit in the finals so far.
4: That's who my teammates are. Night in and night out, they come and bring it. There's always going to be things said, regardless of the situation, but I have the utmost trust and faith in them just because of their work ethic and the things that we're able to do every day. Now, when there's no cameras and we're in the practice gym, When we're in film, when we're trying to be the best team we can be, that's when, in those moments, that's when we grow.
1: We'll have more on the NBA Finals a little bit later on the programme as well. In ice hockey, Stanley Cup Final, the Carolina Hurricanes and the Las Vegas Golden Knights are tied 1-1 in their best of seven series. Game three is taking place later on Saturday. So how is Hurricanes forward Seth Jarvis feeling about playing in a tight series?
5: Yeah, this is exciting. This is what playoff hockey is all about, is tight games and momentum swings, and you never really know what's going to happen next. So I don't think you can ask any more of a playoff series.
1: More from the NHL series finals a little bit later as well. Let's head back to Roland Garros, where we can bring you the presentation with our tennis correspondent, Russell Fuller.
6: What a 3 weeks in Paris for the qualifier. Never a top 100 player before. Everything changes next week. She'll be knocking on the door of the world's top 20. She's trebled her career earnings, and she is a runner-up at the French Open, having come through three rounds of qualifying all the way to the final. Posing now and smiling with her round silver plate, we will long remember your story, Maya Falinska.
7: On va écouter Maya.
8: Hello, everyone. First of all, congrats to Mira. You're such an incredible player. You're so young and talented. It's so annoying. yeah, congrats to you. Congrats to your team for an amazing job, and I wish you all the best in the future. Thank you to everyone who made this tournament possible and so special. Emily, thank you for taking care of us, FFT. Thank you, Mary, for being here with us. I actually told Emily a few days ago that I watched the old clips when you guys were playing here. So it's kind of a pinch me moment for me. So yeah, grateful you're here. Thank you to all the volunteers, ball kids, referees, line umpires. Sorry if I forget someone, but you gotta forgive me. There's a lot of going on in my head. So. Thank you, of course, to my team, my family.

0: you for being with me. I know I'm not really easy to be around sometimes, but thank you so much for sticking with me and for working with me every day. And yeah, I'll try to do my best and to continue. Thank you. I would like to thank all of you guys who came today, but not only today, but these 3 weeks. Really, thank you for supporting me. I really felt your love, and I'm very, very grateful. I wish you could see a better match today, but Mirai was just so good for me, so I guess it's her fault. Yeah, I tried my best, I'm sorry. Thank you so much. I will definitely not forget these 3 weeks. So Paris will stay forever in my heart. Merci.
1: Maja Walicka.
2: The runner-up at Roland Garros in 2026. And now to the champion.
1: Du simple dame, Roland Garros 2026. À 19 ans, elle obtient son premier titre en Grand Chelem, Mira Andreeva.
2: Third youngest Grand Slam champion this century, 17-year-old Maria Sharapova and 18-year-old Emma Raducanu were a little bit younger. But at 19 years and 39 days old, Mira Andreeva now receives the Coupe Suzanne Lenglen from the champion of 2000, Mary Pierce. Long heralded as a future Grand Slam champion, she now has that Grand Slam trophy in her arms and lifts it above her head to celebrate joining the Roll of Honor here at Roland Garros. She's been encouraged to show the trophy to the professional photographers as well as those in the crowd who are after a shot for their iPhones. And now just watching her footing slightly in this challenging breeze, she walks back down the slope and the microphone is in her hand. And we'll hear now for the first time from this year's French Open champion.
3: Hello, everyone. Of course, first of all, congrats to Maja for these amazing 3 weeks, passing through qualis, winning so many matches, beating so many great players. Congrats to your team as well. You guys have done an amazing job, amazing work. You're a very tricky opponent. I wouldn't want to play against you one more time, so I wish you the best of luck for the rest of the season, and I hope we play, okay, it's fine. I hope we play many, many more finals together in the future. Thanks to FFT, Amelie. I don't know if I should thank you, Mary, because you beat my coach once here in the final, and yeah. But yeah, I'm joking, of course. Thank you so much. Thank you for making this tournament very, very cozy and comfortable. Very special for me personally. I've been watching Roland Garros on TV since I was very, very young. So it's also a big dream of mine to win this tournament. And I honestly cannot believe that I'm holding this trophy right now. So thank you so much for making such an amazing event. Very much to all of the ball kids, line umpires, chair umpires. I know it's not easy to be on the court with such heat in the first week, and I don't know, a lot of weather changes in the second week. So thank you so much for doing your best. Thank you so much for giving your 100% on the court, helping us feel a little bit better on the court. So thank you so much for giving your best every time. my team. I know I can be a tough cookie sometimes, and it's pretty hard to put up with me as well certain days. Thank you very much for pushing me to my limits. Thank you for making me work even when I don't want to work. You always push me. Thanks to Conchita especially for sharing her experience, giving me so many advices. I'm not gonna thank every one of you because I think that's too much, but thanks to every single one of you in my team who support me. I will though say a special thanks to my parents for always supporting me and always believing in me. My dad is currently watching on TV, so thank you so much for always being there for me and supporting me no matter what. Also, I gotta say special thanks to my psychologist, Alexis. I know you're also watching somewhere from Florida. Thank you for giving me a lot of advices on working with me for over a year. 2 years or one? One and a half year. Thank you for making me better, giving me so many advices as well. Everything that you've taught me, I've been trying to use these 2 weeks, and I would say that it worked not bad, so thank you so much.
4: The new French Open champion, Mira Andreeva, there speaking very, very well. Before that as well, the finalist, Maya Felinska. Congratulations to them both, particularly Mira Andreeva. More to come after the news. I can tell you as well, Mercedes Kimi Antonelli will start on pole for Sunday's Monaco Grand Prix. More on that a little bit later. Let's, though, get the latest BBC News on Sports World with Eileen McHugh.
5: Russia has called the overnight Ukrainian drone attack on St. Petersburg unprecedented in scale. It comes on the final day of the prestigious International Economic Forum hosted in the city. For the first time, St. Petersburg residents were told to stay indoors. Iran has accused the US of discriminatory treatment and

0: visas to some of its football team's delegation. It said 15 members of the Iranian party had been refused US visas, though not the players. Pope Leo has begun his trip to Spain by urging politicians not to court popularity by exploiting divisions. He criticised what he called the sterile simplifications often deployed in political discourse and urged all leaders to respect human dignity. The US Defence Secretary has called on European countries to resist an invasion of foreign migrants. Speaking at commemorations of the D-Day landings in Normandy, Pete Hegseth said that Europe's beaches were being stormed by different dangerous ideologies. The World Health Organization says nearly 500 Ebola cases are now confirmed, including 82 deaths after the outbreak in Central Africa. State media in Armenia are reporting the arrest of six candidates for a pro-Russia party who were due to stand in Sunday's general election. Hundreds of people have gathered at a nature reserve on the coast of Albania to protest against a luxury beach resort project linked to President Trump's son-in-law, Jared Kushner. The demonstration comes after almost daily protests in the capital, Tirana. And a wolf which attacked a woman in northern Germany has probably died, according to the region's environment agency. The 65-year-old had tried to help the animal, which she thought was stuck in a Hamburg shopping mall last March. That's the BBC News for now. Now it's back to Sports World and Delith Lloyd.
1: Eileen, thank you so much for that. Yes, you are listening to Sports World with me, Delith Lloyd. We've just heard the new French Open champion Mira Andreeva speak on court Philippe Chatrier at Roland Garros. The women's singles final, there wasn't the only final taking place at the French Open today, because in the men's doubles, top seeds Marcel Granollers and Horacio Zeballos beat Henry Patson and Harry Heliovara 6-4, 6-2. The women's doubles final, by the way, will take place before the men's singles final on Sunday. But on this day of the women's final, we're going to hear again now a Sports World podcast from 2023, because we mark the 50th anniversary of the WTA, the Women's Tennis Association. Billie Jean King, along with Rosie Casals and many others, led to the way in forming an organisation to give women equal rights in tennis. They've helped pave the way for the many great players who've graced the women's game since. Martina Hingis, of course, Martina Navratilova, Steffi Graf, Venus and Serena Williams, Naomi Osaka, Iga Swiatek, and of course the current French Open champion Mira Andreeva. Now, I was joined on Wimbledon Centre Court in 2023 to mark that 50th anniversary of the formation of the WTA, which began in 1973. I was joined by the former Australian Open semi-finalist, who we heard in French Open commentary earlier, Daniela Hantuchová, and the six times Grand Slam doubles champion Sania Mirza, to celebrate a milestone moment for women's tennis.
2: Hingis with a forehand cross court.
3: Hingis.
2: And Wimbledon has its youngest singles winner this century, and another champion by the name of Martina. Martina Hingis, 16 years of age, and surely we see the start of a new era in women's tennis. The match is over, and Martina Navratilova is queen of Wimbledon for a record 9th time.
3: And there's the championship for Billie Jean. And never has Wimbledon had a more popular champion than Mrs. Ebert Lloyd.
2: Steffi Graf has won her 7th Wimbledon.
4: Venus Williams has won Wimbledon for the 5th time, and the sisters embrace at the net.
2: And Serena Williams is the US Open champion. How appropriate that it's a black American who is holding the US trophy above her head. The first since Althea Gibson to win this women's crown. And she kisses the trophy.
5: Serena Williams continues to make history. She's down on her knees. She's looking up to her box. She breaks Steffi Graf's record. She's top of the Open era list of winners. Game, set, and championship won for Naomi Osaka.
6: Swiatek drops her racket. The world number one proves unstoppable at Roland Garros once again.
1: Martina Hingis, Martina Navratilova, Chris Evert, Steffi Graf, Venus Williams, Serena Williams, Naomi Osaka, Iga Swiatek, and many, many more have won Grand Slam titles since the formation of the WTA in 1973. We'll be hearing from its principal founder member, Billie Jean King, shortly. Sania and Daniela,
7: 50 years of the WTA.

0: When you two first became tennis players, how aware were you of the history of the WTA, or is that something that you really sort of learnt and sort of found out more about as you progressed in your career?
1: I think I learned it as I progressed, and you understood the impact that the Billie Jean King made, and with the rest to give us an equal opportunity, because that's what basically they were fighting for. You know, it wasn't really it wasn't about the money, it wasn't about anything, it was about equal opportunity and equal respect. And I think that as you grow older, when you're younger, you don't really understand the magnitude of that, but I think as you grow older and you are able also to make a life and a career out of something like this, which we have fortunately been able to do, I felt for me, I began to realize how much of an impact that actually made the things that happened 50 years ago. And I mean, we're so grateful, to those women to have not just done it for themselves, but done it for generations to come, and we're just the first or second generation to benefit from that. But there's going to be, so many generations and so many young women who are going to be able to have this as a career choice.
2: Yeah, exactly. As Sanya just said, you kind of become more and more aware of what has been given to us as you go along, because when you start to play tennis, it's more about that pure excitement and love for the game, and you just want to be on the court 24 hours a day and just kind of figure out how to win matches, improve as a player. And then once you are on the tour and, you start to understand more about how it's been all set up and, the politics behind it, you start to have so much more appreciation that what has been done before us, so that we can have all the benefits of being professional tennis players. And you start to understand more how much effort and time and energy from all the legends of our sport have been put into the fact that, we can now do this for a living. We can become, the people we are outside of the court as well, because of everything that Billie Jean King and all the rest have done for us. And as Sanya said, we were the first, second generations to really benefit from that. Coming from the part of the world where I come from, obviously Martina Navratilova, one of the most important figures, was our hero. That's why myself, Petra Kvitova, and all those girls from Eastern Europe were motivated and believed we can do it because of what she's been through. And I just wish that sometimes maybe the younger generations would understand more how hard it was, back then. And I literally started to cry a couple of weeks ago when Martina was really sharing things that I didn't even know. And I come from, the former Czechoslovakia. What she had to go through to be able to play on the tour, and, packing your bags, not knowing whether she is ever going to see her parents again, and not knowing whether they were watching her, playing finals of Wimbledon, makes you realize that, when you complain about not having enough time for the practice, or not wanting to do that media appearance or that, it's like, hold on a second, let's get a perspective here and let's appreciate more what they've done for us, and kind of be more grateful and more open to help the tour as much as you can as a player, to make sure that generations afterwards have even better opportunities.
1: Because it's not really just about the present, right? It is about the future. And when we talk about the last 50 years, I mean, what these incredible women did wasn't really just for them. I mean, earning a dollar wasn't really something that was going to change anybody's life. Mm-hmm. But the fact is that they did it here today, where we're sitting here 50 years later, where we are at equal prize money at Grand Slams with the men.
2: And I think Sanya and myself, we can really talk from our own experience that, things didn't come easy for us. We didn't grow up with national centers and places where everything is light up for you. So then when you get asked to help the tournament or do the press conference, or, there's so many things you have to deal with outside of the court, that's part of becoming the professional tennis players. And then, we had examples of not maybe only in tennis, but, athletes refusing to turn up for press conferences. I mean, at the end of the day, you have to sit on a chair for 20 minutes and talk about something that just happened. It's not like you wake up at 3 o'clock in the morning to work in Tesco or to go to the mine. So I think I just wish that learning more about the history of the game and how hard those legends had to work to be for us in the situations we are, I think would help maybe for some to appreciate the opportunities much more.
3: We're talking at the WTA. Let's tell you a little bit about the story of how it all began. Back on the 21st of June in 1973, 60 female players met at the Gloucester Hotel in London the week before Wimbledon to thrash out plans for an organisation to ensure that women were given equal rights in the sport. Well, much has changed in 50 years. It took until 2007, for example, for all four Grand Slams to fall in line with equal pay money. I went to the Gloucester Hotel a week or so ago where the WTA was celebrating the 50th anniversary with many of the founder members there. They all, or many of the key players, I should say, rocked up in a red London double-decker bus to the hotel, now known as the Millennium Gloucester Hotel. So let's take a trip down memory lane. And how did it all begin? I sat down with the great Billie Jean King and asked her what exactly happened at that special meeting that she'd called.
4: I remember the moment when everybody raised their hands and we had an association. They had to sign in, we had to elect officers, my former husband had the bylaws. I remember about all of us really that, and how I felt was really scared, excited. I thought we'd say yes, I thought we would have one, but I never like to take anything for granted or assume anything. The hopeful part of me just knew we were gonna do this, you know, like we're gonna do this. And we were very fortunate.
3: So in terms of the overriding emotions and atmosphere on that afternoon, what was it like?
4: Getting everybody corralled in there, but they came in, it was good. And then I asked Betty Stove, we called her Dutch Shoes, she's obviously from Netherlands, and I said, I need you to guard the door. And I looked, of course, she's tall, big, strong, that's why I wanted her at the door. And she was my, we'd also played doubles together, and I looked there, I go, Betty, stand in front of the door. Don't let anybody out. Of course, everybody thought we did this because we didn't want to let anybody in. No, we need to keep the players in so we get to the vote and finish one way or the other. Either we're gonna have an association or a union, but we're independent contractors, is why we're not a union. And so I said, don't let them out. You know, I got up in this little podium on the table. Oh, I just said, please God, let this happen. So. Before I started, and it did happen. By the time we got to the end, and I said, okay, everybody raise their hand that wants this to happen, this association, and everybody did raise their hand, and then they came up and did their signatures, like I said earlier, and it was glorious. And I just remember how happy I was. I knew that work was just beginning, though. You always know when you start something, the work just begins, and that's okay. We'll take on the responsibility. I was so thankful that everybody, like Rosie Casals and Betty Stove and Francoise Duer, and you know, there's so many of us that helped. It's not about me, really, it's about we. And what a great group of people and players. And we didn't have any money, so we had to help each other. We didn't have money for coaches. We actually coached each other at times. I don't think that would happen today. It wouldn't have to happen. But we had no money, so it was glorious. It was an opportunity to make money. The philosophy continued from the original nine in 1970 when we started professional tennis, and that was that any girl in this world, any girl, if she's good enough, would have a place to compete. Number two, that she would be appreciated for her accomplishments, not only her looks, and that we'd be able to make a living. Because we were used to the amateur days when we made like $18 a day or whatever, very little. So this was a huge moment in history. But it wasn't just about women's tennis. It was about women's sports, and women throughout the world.
3: And those three fundamental things which you've just spoken about and you've always spoken about, how do you think those stand today? Are we fully there yet?
4: Oh, no, we're not fully there. I don't think people are never fully there, I don't think. But with COVID and all that, it set women back a lot because we did a lot of the work. Taking care of the children, frontline workers. So equality, I think it put us back a good 50 to 100 years of equality, because they keep measuring, okay, in 250 years we're gonna have equality, or 150 years, it's added on years again. So that's put us back. But as far as women's sports is starting to be on the tipping point just now. And I consider us the leaders in women's sports, the way we've handled it, the way we've done it with the WTA. And I'm really excited because I'm still alive to see this. But you will start to see more and more people are investing in women's sports. And I think we helped ignite that 50 years ago.
3: But you and everyone else who signed on the dotted line that day, no doubtedly would have known that your careers were on the line.
4: Our careers were on the line. We've been suspended already since the original nine, the nine of us, earlier in 70, which was Rosie and Nancy Ritchie, Valerie Ziegenfuss. You probably don't even know some of these names, but it doesn't matter. They had the guts. They had the guts and the courage to stand there and do our $1. It's an iconic photo. And we're going to go for it. I think most of us actually felt we had nothing to lose. And hopefully, when we got our association started, they felt that way, too. We can only get better. Because the players today are living our dream. That was our dream for the future generations.
3: You said back then you were only just starting 50 years or so ago. Work still needs to be done.
4: We're not even close. Look at
3: where do you see it going in the next 50 years?
4: I think we'll have more and more investment in women's sports. I think women's tennis will continue to grow. I'm hoping we have a team season and an individual season in tennis. I think we always should have. One of the glories of tennis is that we have doubles, mixed, and singles. We can play as a team. You can represent a city. You can represent your country. And you can play singles. You can have all the singles. I think we give way too much attention to singles. I would like to give more attention. I'll tell you what I'd really like. It's a huge mixed doubles. Mixed doubles was my favorite event. And it's inclusion that way with men and women together, working together, which is a great lesson in life to teach others. You know, people talk about team sports, but tennis has both. And I don't think we talk about it enough. And these are amazing lessons in life you learn. Play with a guy, playing with a girl, and then by yourself. No substitution. So it's very complete on what you learn. Because I grew up in team sports. But there's something extra in tennis. I love playing on a team first, but we also have singles where you have to, you know, that's it. You can't say, oh, hey, coach, bring in a substitute. You can't do that either. So that's a good lesson in life as well.
3: The great Billie Jean King there speaking to me just over a week ago at the Gloucester Hotel in London. Sania Mirza and Daniela Hunt took over with me on Sports World. It can't, can it, Daniela, be underestimated what Billie Jean King and the other founder members of the WTA did?
2: Oh, absolutely. You know, we talked about it. For so many years that we've been playing together with Sania, that you know, we wouldn't be here talking to you if it was not for all those legends of our game. And you know, when you hear speaking them, like, they have so much intention with every single word they say. It's like they're on a mission, and they've been ever since they signed that $1 check. Yes, and it's been just fascinating to kind of follow, trying to follow their steps, and you know, fill up the expectations that they've put into creating this tour and where we are today. It's just amazing. As Billie Jean King says herself, there is still so much to do. But I absolutely love the fact at the end of the interview you did with her is how special our sport is, that you get to play the singles and doubles and mixed doubles. You don't get to have that in too many other sports, and it's such a wonderful lesson for life as well. And I agree with her that we should put more emphasis on that. And we were talking about it yesterday with Sania, like, for us it was so normal to play all three events, because yes, that's what tennis about. That's the excitement and the special thing we have about our sport.
1: And there's also not many sports where men and women play on equal terms, yep, regardless of what age, weight, or height they are, right? Like, you can have someone who's 5 feet tall and someone who's 6'5", and they're either playing on the same side or the opposite size. It's not, because in other sports, it's usually weight-based or it's, yep, gender-based, and this is a sport, so which is quite unique, actually, where we're able to play mixed doubles, and we play full-on with people of different ages and different heights and different strength and different genders as well.
3: Yep. Interesting to hear Billie Jean say as well that she believes, you know, the tennis, we are the leaders in women's sport globally. It's interesting that she does think, I know that's exactly what she would say, but do you think tennis is the leading women's sport out there in terms of having the help from the WTA?
2: Yeah, absolutely. I think what these ladies have done in sports in general, there's not even a question about it. And let's hope we can always stay on top of things, and not only for the equality, but how I would say even things like the treatments and physios and how that all started. I think we are the experts on recovery and nutrition and where the science in tennis is because of everything that has been put into that department of the women's sports in general as well. So I just hope that for the future we will always be ahead of everyone else and kind of show others how things should be done.
1: Also, I think even if a person doesn't follow tennis, just keeping it on a very surface level, like if people don't follow tennis, but you ask them to name like five top women athletes, probably there'll be three or four tennis players in there, because that's just the impact that women's tennis has today. Everybody will know a Serena Williams and a Venus Williams and a Steffi Graf, and it's just the way it is.
2: I think the best example of that we always experience during Olympics when we are in the village. Yeah. With all the respect to everyone else and all the other sports, there is a little bit more interest on the tennis, and everyone recognizes all the tennis players.
1: They recognize them. They come for pictures with them.
2: I mean,
1: more than they go to other athletes, and that has nothing to do with the. It's just the recognition. Yeah. I'm saying, which is why it is one of the leading sports.
3: You are listening to Sports World with myself, Dalith Lloyd. We heard there from the great Billie Jean King, didn't we? That Betty Stove, or Dutch Shoes as she was called, was given the task of blocking the door in that room in the Gloucester Hotel. Well, the beginnings of a women's association was thrashed out. Well, I caught up with Betty Stove to get her memories of that day in June 1973.
5: Well, we had to get the players together to make a quorum, and we really had to do that. And then we had to, when they all said yes, we had to form a board. And I was the first treasurer of that board, which made me pleasure. But I also had to make sure that nobody would leave the meeting, otherwise we didn't have a quorum. So it was a hectic time, it was a tension time, but we're now 50 years old, so I'm very happy with it.
3: And I love this story about the fact that you had to be on the door. When we came here today, there was a big cardboard cutout of yourself on the door as we came in. What was that like then? Did you lock the door?
5: No, I just stood at the door. I mean, I didn't want the press to come in because they had nothing to do with it, but I didn't want the players to leave. And that's why I was ordered, actually, to stand at the door and be there.
3: Ordered by Billie Jean?
5: Ordered by Billie Jean, because she was a leader and she's still a leader, and we're still following her.
3: Did anyone dare leave the room that day?
5: No, nobody left. No, I made sure of that. Nobody left, for sure.
3: Did anyone try to?
5: Two or three people tried to, but I told them to go back.
3: What was the atmosphere like then in that room? Can you remember it like it was yesterday? What was the overriding feelings?
5: We knew at the core of the players that we wanted to have an association, but we weren't quite sure how we're going to succeed with this all. But there was about 65 players there, so we did it. And we stuck together, and we're still sticking together to make women tennis great.
3: And it's fascinating, isn't it? Because obviously the WTA was started at that point, and it was only, as Billie Jean King has been saying, the start of the hard work that we've seen today.
5: Well, we had to start because we had nothing. We had no ranking system. We had no dividing how we put the prize money, for every round and all that stuff. So we did a lot of meetings at night while we were playing in a tournament. We worked very hard to get this going, and it's nice to see where it is going now.
3: Did you realize in that meeting, and the significance of everyone signing that day and the WTA being formed, did you realise how significant it would become?
5: Oh, yes. Yeah, yes. We were leaders at the world because the golfers were ahead of us and they formed an association. But we quickly took over. And now, we have now a nice $180 million circuit going on for the woman, which is nice.
3: And you were the treasurer, of course, back in the day. What did that involve? What did that job exactly entail?
5: Mostly the treasurer was involved in collecting the money from the members. And that wasn't easy because every time I entered a dressing room, some of them would leave. But we did it, and I got the money there so we could open an office and have a general manager.
0: How much are you aware of your legacy and your fellow peers? Because we've come here today to celebrate 50 years of the WTA, and you were a very, very key part of it. Are you aware of the huge legacy that you've made?
5: We try to be, but you never know where how history goes. So, I mean, we're very proud of what we've done, and to see it continue by this generation, and that they also enjoy the sport of tennis, because that's the main thing.
0: And if we bring it back to 2023, how much work is there still to be done in terms of equality?
5: Well, we're not all over the world right now, so we have to, you know, make our countries where we can play. And, you know, China is a big thing about that, so we can have more tournaments there this year again after the COVID. And, you know, we have to talk to the Grand Slams all the time, but they continued our start, which is great.
0: Really interesting to listen to Betty Stove there. And one point I want to pick up on as well is the fact that towards the end of that conversation, she said, you know, we still want to make tennis a global sport. We're not in every country. You know, I think tennis are in probably 80 countries, aren't they, around the world? But are there still areas which maybe tennis hasn't gone to yet? And I think recently there's been talk about tennis moving into Saudi Arabia. I don't know what your thoughts are on that, Daniela.
2: Yeah, absolutely. I think I go back to earlier on what we were talking about, coming where we come from, both with Sanya. You know, tennis gave us the hope that we can do something special coming from the countries we do. And, you know, every time we have opportunity to explore new places where tennis, women's tennis is still not known, it gives so much hope and motivation for any you know, young girls in that particular region to, you know, to believe in themselves, to have something to look up to, and give them life, give them hope. And tennis is such a wonderful vehicle to learn so many wonderful values for life in general. So I totally agree with that.
1: Yeah, I mean, for sure. I think that, you know, the more people play, the more popular anything becomes. And I think tennis is definitely one of the top games that most countries do play. But there are so many countries in the world that still probably, even if they play, I don't think they believe that they are able to make a living out of it. And at the end of the day, if you're investing that much time and energy and effort, you want it to be a career choice that people would willingly make and sacrifice all the things that they are going to sacrifice. So it would be amazing if we're able to take it from 80 to 150 in the next few years, and hopefully, you know, that will also mean a lot more competition. That will also mean a lot more champions from different parts of the world, and that would be so exciting to see.
0: Well, another founder member of the WTA is American Patricia Bostrom, who competed throughout the 70s in all the four Grand Slams in singles, doubles, and mixed doubles. She later cut short her tennis career to pursue a career in law, but has fond memories and is very proud to have played a part in tennis and sporting history.
6: I realized that I was amongst women who wanted to change the status quo. We had watched the ATP form their association, because they had formed it earlier, and we had watched them establish a pension for the players, which the WTA did not, because there was very little money in the WTA. It was just, there was just enough money to pay for the administrations of the WTA. Yes, we knew that Billie Jean and Rosie and Frankie and Betty were stars of the tour, and Billie Jean always had great vision, and great ability to convince others to agree with the vision. So as a young player, I recognized that. And as a young player, I also recognized that the Women's Tennis Association was going to propel the women so they could play all over the world, which it did. Suddenly there were tournaments all over the world that we could compete in.
0: All of you were risking quite a lot that day. You were all risking your careers. Did that thought ever cross your mind? Were you ever worried?
6: You know, it was more of a risk of financial risk, because the money was not great then, and the money was expensive to join the WTA. So for United States players, it was more of a financial risk. For players like Martina Navratilova, I heard from Martina that she did not come to this meeting with the WTA because at that time she was still under communist against Czechoslovakia, and she was still being controlled, and she realized that it would be difficult for her to join the WTA. Many of the players that came from the Eastern Bloc countries, from Russia, from Czechoslovakia, from Eastern Bloc countries, did not join the WTA because they had political pressure from their organizations not to join the WTA. So the WTA originally was really funded by the American players and the European players. Those players really were the core of the WTA until players like Martina Navratilova could leave and come to America and then gain her freedom and join in the WTA.
0: And being one of the founder members and bringing it back to the present.

0: Day 2023. What do you make of the WTA now? What more can it do?
1: The WTA is an amazing organization, incredible organization. When I look at what they're doing for the players, we never got a massage. We played for years on the international circuit without any physical therapy or any massage. Now they have
0: 2023. What do you make of the WTA now? What more can it do?
1: The WTA is an amazing organization, incredible organization. When I look at what they're doing for the players, we never got a massage. We played for years on the international circuit without any physical therapy or any massage. Now they have masseuse traveling on the tour. They also educate the players on how to speak with the press. We were not told how to do that. We just had to learn that ourselves. They also, the WTA, educates the players on what are you going to do in your career after you play tennis. I was fortunate. I went through very high in tennis, and then suddenly I decided to go to law school, and suddenly I was at the bottom of a career. So now I'm at another career at the bottom, working my way up to that career. So now they're helping the players to plan what their life is going to be after tennis, which is a key. And then the WTA is going all over the world, creating opportunities for women to play. One of the proudest moments, I think, of the WTA was its position for Peng Shuai. That was a Chinese player who wrote an email about being sexually abused by a Chinese official. And because she did that, then she was taken by the government, and we did not know what happened to her. And the WTA took a strong stand. They took a stand and said, no, we are pulling our tournaments out of China. We are pulling our tournaments. We want to know, is our player okay? Is she okay? Is she protected? So the WTA, as opposed to the NBA or other organizations who have not taken a stand on China, the WTA took a stand, and I'm most proud of the WTA for their stand on that issue.
0: Fantastic to listen to Trish Bostrom there just speak. I think you touched on it before, Daniela, the fact that players in this current generation, and even when you two were playing, you know, the likes of having massages, things like having physiotherapists. Fascinating, isn't it, how far the game has come and what current players have available to them now?
2: Oh, absolutely. Even I can tell the difference between when I joined the tour and when I see it now coming back to the tournaments. I'm like, it's just a different world. You know, we were already privileged enough to have physios and all the nutrition advice help and, you know, how to start thinking about what we want to do after our careers. And, you know, the founders had none of that. And then I come back 20 years later and I see the physio rooms with the ice baths. And it's just, it has become such a science kind of approach to the game. And that's where I'm so proud that, again, we are the leading sport in that department as well. And being a professional women's tennis player these days, I don't think it gets any better, really.
3: Yeah, I mean, I remember when we used to play like 20 years ago, I mean, we used to maybe have one coach with us, right? Like, yep. I mean, and now you have a team of like five people. Yep. One is taking care of your food, one's taking care of your recovery, one's taking care of your fitness, one's taking care of your mindset. Like, also the mental coach is such a big thing now, like, to have. Like,
2: and now we have the wellness corners, yeah, and meditation rooms, and you can, you know, do mandalas before. So it's just
3: none
2: amazing
3: of this existed before. And obviously, and that's how you progress, right? And because, and that is why, like, you see the game of tennis progressing as well, because the physical ability is also progressing, because the recovery is progressing, the way they are training is progressing. I mean, I remember, you know, when I started playing, my warm-up did not last more than 5-10 minutes. I mean, now, when I was ending my career, my warm-up lasted 40 minutes just before I actually entered the court, because that's what was necessary for me to be able to compete at the highest level. You know, doing my glute bridges, doing the isometric holds, none of that we really understood or knew so many years ago. So much has changed and so much has progressed, and it's only going to get better because, like Daniela said, like, it's almost scientific now, you know, because science and is playing such a big role in how your body and your mind react to such high-pressure situations.
2: And thanks to that, now players these days can really think about long-term careers. I remember when I started, the average age to retire was around 28, 29 years old. And I told everyone, hey, listen, if I'm playing past my 30s, just please lock my rackets and, you know, take me away. And then I realized that I could have played so much longer because we already knew so much more about the recovery and the

0: physical therapy and so on. And so the girls these days on the tour, when they leave, it will be really most of the time, hopefully, on their terms, because the preventions for injuries and how to be really physically ready for this game just went up the roof, really.
1: Great there to hear that Sports World podcast from 2023, marking the 50th anniversary of the WTA. Well, of course, it's now been going for 53 years. Congratulations once more to French Open champion Mira Andreeva, who beat Maya Falinska 6-3, 6-2 earlier at Roland Garros in Paris. Let's hear then again from Andreeva, who's been paying tribute to her unseeded opponent.
2: Of course, first of all, congrats to Maya for these amazing 3 weeks, passing through qualis, winning so many matches, beating so many great players. Congrats to your team as well. You guys have done an amazing job, amazing work. You're a very tricky opponent. I wouldn't want to play against you one more time. So I wish you the best of luck for the rest of the season, and I hope we play. Okay, it's fine. I hope we play many, many more finals together in the future.
1: Mira Andreeva there, the new French Open champion, joining us now, former Tour Pro and pundit Jill Krabas. Hello to you, Jill.
3: Hello, how are you?
1: Very good, thank you. Thanks for joining us just for the next few minutes or so. What a final we had then. A fairy tale for Maya Falinska, denied by Mira Andreeva, the teenager who's been pipped for so long to win a Grand Slam title, and she has won, Jill. How did you feel the final played out?
3: I thought it was a very good final. The first set in particular, I thought was really competitive. It was very tricky conditions. It was very windy and blustery today. So really it was going to be about who could manage themselves the best. And initially I thought that would work to Helenska's favor because of the variety that she can bring. But from the very beginning, I thought Andreeva handled herself very well. It was something that she said she has been proud of, especially in her quarterfinal and semifinal matches, how good her focus has been, how intense she's been in every match. And she needed that today with so many challenges as far as what the Helenska style game brought, as well as the windy conditions. And from that point on, as soon as Andreeva won the first set, she played almost flawless in that second set, very aggressive. And I think the way she handled all those expectations, because her eyes have been on her for numerous years now when she burst onto the tour at such a young age with how talented she was. So it was very impressive how she handled herself.
1: It was, wasn't it? Because like you say, she's been in the limelight in a way for the last three and a half years with the expectation that comes with it. And undoubtedly, she would have felt that pressure today, knowing she was going into that final as the favourite, with her opponent, of course, ranked 114th in the world. But she's spoken this fortnight, hasn't she, Mira Andreeva, about how she's matured as a player, as a person. And again, it just goes to reiterate what you've just said, really, that was on full display, her maturity today.
3: It really was. And that's a great point to just keep bringing up, because I think we've seen the emotions that can overtake her sometimes, not only of the course of the last couple of years. I think even the last few months, I saw it in Madrid when she, lost in the finals against Kostyuk there. We saw it in the second round match here when she lost a set against an opponent and she got emotional there. So the fact that she has learned even within those few months and within these 2 weeks in the tournament, and how she was able to gather herself to get to the point where she managed all that incredibly well. And she needed it because all the eyes were on her. She was supposed to win, according to her ranking and the being in the top 10. And I thought she handled that incredibly well today.
1: And it'll be interesting going into the grass court season. All eyes will be on her, I'm sure, at Wimbledon. And the pressure will perhaps increase there as well. What can we expect from her now? Because now she's got one, she herself is going to want to add to her tally, isn't she, Jill?
3: Yes, absolutely. I think we can all agree that I think she is capable of getting multiple slams. I think her game is very good across all surfaces. This is the hardest transition that we talk about every year, the clay to the grass. But she'll be ready for that. I think she needs to just savor this moment. I think, if you do kind of get a huge breath of relief that you got that one. And I wouldn't be surprised if she gets many more. And I can see her getting them on all the surfaces.
1: And life-changing, I suppose, for her opponent, Maya Falinska, particularly in terms of money, you know...

0: and the fact that she's now got some in the bank. What a story she's been, Jill, this fortnight.
1: It's been a fairy tale. I mean, I think all the players have just praised her with how she's handled herself as well. And yeah, in the beginning when she was in qualifying, that was a goal, just to qualify and just to break the top 100 when she came into this event. And now she's going to be 21 in the world, getting to the final. A lot of eyes are going to be on her. She couldn't even afford the hotel here when she first arrived here, and she got help from a sponsor back in Poland. And so, yes, now that's huge for her to be able to fund herself. But I think at this moment for her, just kind of soak it all in, because it was an incredible effort.
0: Absolutely. Just before we say bye, one word, who's going to win the men's, Zverev or Kaboli?
1: I'm going towards Zverev. I think he's going to get it done. He's been the best. Yeah, I think he's the best over the course of the last few years. So I think he's going to get across the line.
0: Jill, pleasure having you on Sports World as ever. Thank you so much. Jill Krabas there, former Tour pro and pundit, chatting to her about the French Open final that we heard on Sports World earlier. Mira Andreeva, the new French Open champion. Stay with us for more sport in the final hour of Sports World.
2: BBC News with Govinda Gill. A Ukrainian drone commander involved in the latest attacks on St. Petersburg and its surrounding region said there was almost no Russian resistance. Yevhen Kara said it had been easy to hit the Russian targets, which include weapons arsenals, a naval base and an oil depot and terminal.
3: We take part in many operations in north region of Russia. And it's very interesting that in these days, it was both operations in St. Petersburg and operations in occupied Crimea. And in both directions, north and south, we find Russia like it's our own territory. Almost no resistance, not hard to reach a target.
2: The US Defense Secretary has called on European countries to resist an invasion of foreign migrants. Speaking at commemorations of the D-Day landings in Normandy, Pete Hegseth said that 82 years on, Europe's beaches were being stormed by different dangerous ideologies.
4: When will European capitals do something about that invasion? Or is it too late? I pray not, and I believe not. The men who fought and died here restored freedom to Europe. That freedom must be maintained by this generation of leaders and warfighters, or what they fought for was merely temporary.
2: Many Europeans are worried by the numbers of migrant arrivals that's contributed to the rise of the far right. But others on the continent say the arrivals are a boon to European economies. Iran has accused the United States of discriminatory treatment and violating its obligations as a World Cup host for refusing visas to some of its national men's football team's delegation. Iranian state television said 15 members of the Iranian party had been refused US visas. The BBC's Pouria Jaffari has the latest.
5: We have a comment by the State Department saying that they have granted visa to the players and the coaching staff who were, quote, necessary during the tournament. So basically, their biggest problem is with whoever has connections to the IRGC, the Iran Revolutionary Guard Corps. And there are members of the Iranian FA, the Federation, including the boss, Mehdi Taj, and also the vice president, Mombaini, and other members of the administration who have connections with the IRGC. And those are the people who have not been granted visas.
2: Bahrain and Kuwait have condemned the Iranian attacks on their countries on Saturday, with both Gulf states saying they'd successfully repelled drone and missile fire. Iran said its latest strikes were retaliation for earlier US attacks. Washington said it had been responding to Iranian drone activity against ships attempting to pass through the strait. BBC News. Pope Leo has begun his trip to Spain by urging politicians not to seek short-term popularity by exploiting divisions. He criticised what he called the sterile simplifications often deployed in political discourse and urged all leaders to respect human dignity.
6: Our age, seemingly shaken by terrible imbalances and conflicts, cries out from its depths for peace, for a new understanding of the human person and its inviolable dignity, for a civilization of love.
2: His prior statements on immigration have angered, among others, President Trump. But ironically, one of those who stood and applauded Leo was the leader of the far-right Vox

0: Party, who's led calls for Spain to reverse its liberal immigration policy. The World Health Organization says nearly 500 Ebola cases are now confirmed, including 82 deaths after an outbreak in Central Africa. A senior official at the U.S. Centers for Disease Control and Prevention says projections suggest the crisis could surpass the previous West Africa epidemic if stronger controls are not put in place. Hundreds of people have gathered at a nature reserve on the coast of Albania to protest against a luxury beach resort project linked to President Trump's son-in-law, Jared Kushner. Activists and environmentalists say the planned tourist destination at the Vjosanata Lagoon and on an uninhabited island off the southern Adriatic coast would destroy the biodiversity of an area that's home to many migratory birds, including flamingos. In tennis, Mira Andreeva has won the Women's French Open final with a comprehensive straight sets victory over Maya Kvelinska. Victory secures a Grand Slam title for the 19-year-old Russian in her first major final. BBC News.
1: Daniela, thank you. You're listening to Sports World with me, Delith Lloyd. Coming up in the next hour, we'll have the latest on the NHL finals, the latest from Lords in the cricket, Formula One Monaco Grand Prix qualifying, and we'll bring you the latest from the Women's US Open Golf as well. But we must chat basketball first of all this hour, because we're two games into the NBA finals, rather. Victor Wembanyama and the San Antonio Spurs are taking on the Jalen Brunson's New York Knicks. And it's the Knicks that have a 2-0 lead over the Spurs, and star guard Brunson hailed the Knicks team spirit following their 105 points to 104 points victory on Friday night in Texas.
2: That's who my teammates are. Night in and night out, they come and bring it. There's always going to be things said, regardless of the situation, but I have the utmost trust and faith in them just because of their work ethic and the things that we're able to do every day. Now, when there's no cameras and we're in the practice gym, when we're in film, when we're trying to be the best team we can be, in those moments, that's when we grow.
1: So the Knicks are just two wins away then from a first NBA title victory in 53 years. The series now shifts to Madison Square Garden. Joining us now from New York, the NBA writer for the Associated Press, Brian Mahoney. Brian, after game two then, the Knicks are on a 13-match winning run. I mean, how much of an impact is that momentum going to give them?
3: Well, they just feel like, you know, they're going to find a way to win when you've been winning as long as they have. They haven't lost now since the 23rd of April. Both these games, they were behind quite a bit, and they come back and win, and they just feel like they're going to figure it out, and that's what we keep seeing from this team right now.
1: I can imagine there's so much talk about how close they are to this NBA title, a first in more than half a century, which is two or three generations if you think about it. Just what would it mean to the New York Knicks if they were to win this year's NBA title? What would it mean?
3: It would be a tremendous title for their legacy, for the city of New York. The Knicks have only won two championships. And the last one was 1973. I mean, there's so many teams and so many sports that have won more than that more often. And the Knicks haven't even really gotten close that many times. So this is, like you say, many generations haven't got a chance to see this. And the excitement level for this team is incredible right now.
1: And Jalen Brunson, who we heard from there, very much their talisman. I mean, where would he rank in terms of the Knicks' all-time greats if they were to get over the line?
3: He would already be one of their all-time greats in only 4 years he's been here, but he would deliver a championship that only a few players have been able to win here as their best player, as the player who they rely on to get the clutch baskets. He's had the winning point at the end of both games so far, so he would immediately be one of the probably top five, if not higher, Knicks in their history.
1: He's already followed his father, Rick, hasn't he? But by winning the Eastern Conference Finals with the team, has there been much chat about what it would mean to him by going one better than his father?
3: He has said he doesn't want to talk about that yet, but he hopes he'll have a chance to do so. It would obviously be a very special moment, especially because, you know, Rick is now one of their assistant coaches, so he's here watching this whole thing and being a part of it. So it had to be a very, very special moment that he will hopefully let us in on for their family's sake afterward.
1: And they're, of course, going to want to do it on home turf, or home court, as it were, because there's a chance now that they've got it at the Madison Square Gardens.

0: next two games. It could all be done and dusted by game four.
1: They could do it here, and they haven't had a chance to do that in this particular playoff run. They've clinched all their series so far on the road. So, yes, if they can go ahead and win these next two games and actually do it in their own building in front of their fans, that would be just even better than it's been so far. I know they'd love to do it, but they're trying not to think too much about it yet.
0: And that's the thing, because these series can be so close as the two matches have been, and a point, obviously, just winning it for the Knicks in Texas on Friday. We must chat about Victor Wembanyama of the Spurs as well. An uncharacteristic late error from him that led to Brunson's game-winning free throw, and then Wemby then missed that potential game-winning shot. He's fairly laid back, I believe, as a character, isn't he? But how's he going to react to that heading into game three? Because he was pretty downbeat, wasn't he, post-match after that second game?
1: Yeah, that was so tough in a lot of ways. He didn't play very well for the whole first half of the game. He started to play great in the fourth quarter to lead them to come back from behind by 14 points, but then he makes the error at the end, the turnover that leads to the winning free throw. So a lot of emotions he had to go through last night. He's got 2 days to get over it, and I think he will. He's shown before he can bounce back, but that's just a tough one. You don't get many chances at this, and he's got one right now, and he unfortunately threw it away at the end.
0: Do you know, Brian, I've never been to Madison Square Gardens. It's one of, I suppose, the most iconic basketball arenas, or if not sporting arenas, globally. That it certainly brings the colour, brings the stars out, doesn't it, particularly in NBA finals like this. How special is it going to be? Tell me about what the atmosphere's like at Madison Square Gardens in a moment like this.
1: Well, you know, you're absolutely right. And, I've been covering the Knicks now for more than 20 years, and people just love Madison Square Garden. It is one of the most famous arenas in the world, and there's always people there. But the Knicks were not very good for very long. So you had this great place that it wasn't living up to its reputation. But right now, with this team in this scenario, the tickets are going for prices we've never seen before. The president is going to be there on Monday. It's just going to be a scene that you don't get to see very often, even in a place like that. And the world's going to be watching. It's going to be amazing.
0: Yeah, I heard that U.S. President Donald Trump is perhaps going to be attending. I mean, that will bring with it a whole other sort of microscope, won't it, with it?
1: Yes, it certainly will. I think it's actually the first time a sitting U.S. president has gone to an NBA Finals game. President Trump was a Knicks fan a long time ago. He hasn't been back since. So, yes, another level of, makes it even bigger than it was already set up to be.
0: Absolutely. Well, listen, Brian, enjoy game three and the rest of the series. We'll wait and see what the outcome will be. But the Knicks just two games away as it stands from a first NBA title in 53 years. Brian Mahoney there, the NBA writer of the Associated Press in New York. Game three at Madison Square Garden on Monday. From NBA to NHL then, to the showpiece of the National Hockey League, the 2026 Stanley Cup Final. Now, the Carolina Hurricanes and the Las Vegas Golden Knights are tied 1-1 in their best of seven series. Game three is taking place later on Saturday at the T-Mobile Arena in Las Vegas. So how is Hurricanes forward Seth Jarvis feeling about playing in a tight series?
2: Yeah, this is exciting. This is what playoff hockey is all about, is tight games and momentum swings, and you never really know what's going to happen next. So I don't think you can ask any more of a playoff series.
0: Well, joining us from Vegas now to break down the series so far is sport writer for the Associated Press, Mark Anderson. Hi to you, Mark.
3: How you doing? I appreciate having me on.
0: Oh, great to have you on. So 4-3 to the Hurricanes in game two. How big then could that Carolina overtime winner be then for the rest of the series, do we think? How pivotal could it be?
3: I think tonight will tell a lot. The Game 3 winner, when the series is 1-1 in the Stanley Cup Finals, gone on to win 80% of the time. So tonight is, I think we'll know exactly whether that carried over or not. It looked like the Golden Knights were taking a stranglehold of the series. About 10 minutes to go, they're up 2-0, getting ready to go up 2-0 in the series, bringing it back home for two games. And then Carolina just turned it around. And so we'll see. I'm personally not a big believer in momentum. I think each game is unique to itself, but there's a chance that Carolina found something in those final 10 minutes that will help them.
0: But I suppose equally, like you say, the Golden Knights coming home for the next two, that they'll feel that at least they've got a marker on the board having won that first game.
3: They do, and, you know, especially winning it on the road, they claimed home ice advantage. Now they can quickly lose home ice advantage either tonight or Tuesday. So, you know, they've been in this situation before. They lost their first, the games two, the first two series at home, and then wound up going on the road and getting a split on the road and eventually winning both those series. So they've sort of been in this situation before. And it's a veteran team. A lot of players in this team have won the Stanley Cup. So they don't get rattled easily. I don't think they'll get rattled by this.
0: No. So the last two games, or the first two games, a point between them, 5-4 and 3-4, just where's it going to be won and lost game three later on Saturday?
3: Well, it's been a surprising series in that the general thinking was it'd be a real defensive type series, like it's more like 2-1 scores, 3-2 type scores. It's been more wide open. There have been a lot of defensive lapses for both teams, a lot of mistakes that have been made that you just wouldn't expect to happen. So I keep thinking it's going to get back to what everyone was thinking, that it will be a low-scoring series with both goalies standing out. Both goalies have not been at the top of their games, and they were great going into the series. So I keep thinking it's going to get back to that. So I think it's going to come down to a team making a mistake and the other one capitalizing it at just the right time, because that seems to be how the series is playing out so far.
0: Yeah, and just finally, Mark, what's the latest on the Knights defenseman Braden McNabb? He was taken to hospital, wasn't he, after having a puck to the face in game two?
3: He was. He traveled back with the team. I suspect he'll play with a cage around his face and be out there. I wouldn't imagine this would sideline him. It did that night, obviously, but hockey players are a different breed, and I think he'll be out there.
0: Love it, Mark. Great to chat. Enjoy a little bit later on Saturday. Mark Anderson there, sports writer for the Associated Press on the NHL finals. Now, Formula One, the Sports Blue Ribbon race, as we talked about earlier, is taking place in Monaco. Now, the Mercedes team sensation Kimi Antonelli will head the field for Sunday's race. Red Bull's Max Verstappen and Ferrari's Lewis Hamilton will start second and third, respectively. Well, shortly afterwards, Antonelli spoke with the 2009 world champion Jenson Button.
4: Kimi, the most important qualifying session of the season, and for someone that's only in their second year in Formula One, it must be a pretty special one.
5: Yeah, I mean, it was one of those laps that we call the magic lap. You know, I was able to put all together, and it was such a close qualifying with Max. I think the first run of Q3, there was just 1 millisecond between us. But I knew the last lap was good, and I was just hoping that it would have been enough. But it was very close, and I'm very happy with that. Massive thanks to the team, because yesterday we struggled a little bit, and today we were able to improve massively.
4: Was it one of those special moments, like the late, great Ayrton Senna used to say, the out-of-body experience of qualifying in Monaco?
5: Yeah, I mean, I think this is one of the most intense, if not the most intense, qualifying of the year. And it takes a massive effort, also practices, because you just keep trying to get close to the limit. And, you know, when it's about finding the last two tenths, it's not easy, because, you know, the wall starts to come closer, and it's not easy to gain the confidence. But I have to be honest, I felt great this morning, and I'm happy that we could finish the job today.
4: Do you think your age is a positive in terms of not feeling pressure, you know, just living in the moment and maximizing everything?
5: Yeah, I mean, for sure, I'm just enjoying the driving, enjoying the car, enjoying the weekend. And, you know, that was a big step compared to last year. And, it's just, you know, it's really nice to be able to enjoy the sessions. And, looking forward to tomorrow.
0: Mercedes Kimi Antonelli starts on pole on Sunday. To cricket next, and it's been a rain-disrupted third day of the first test between England and New Zealand men from Lords. To break down the test so far, we can welcome BBC's Stumped presenter and Test Match special commentator Alison Mitchell. Hi there, Alison.
6: Hello, Delith.
0: Well, we know we've had rain delays, haven't we, today. England, though, are in a commanding position, aren't they, Alison?
6: Oh, very much. There's only been two very short passages of play possible, but England did pick up two further wickets in that time. So New Zealand are in the mire at 55 for five in their second innings. They were set a target of 254 to win in a game that

0: It's been in fast forward with the number of wickets falling. This, remember, only the third day. So, yes, whenever play will resume, and that feels unlikely to be on this third day, England in the hunt for five further wickets on a pitch that's doing all sorts, and New Zealand just too far away from their target.
1: There have been impressive performances, haven't there, from both sides amongst the bowlers. New Zealand's Nathan Smith has got nine across the two innings. Ollie Robinson as well with a fifer in the first innings, and he's causing more problems in the New Zealand second innings. Why are the Tories struggling with him, do you think?
0: Well, struggling with so many of the bowlers, but yeah, he bowled brilliantly in the first innings. I mean, when you've got helpful conditions, and it was a mixture of both the overheads at Lord's, it's been cloudy and murky, mixture of sort of sunshine and showers on that first day. But then the pitch has been very, very inconsistent, and the ball has been nipping quite prodigiously. But Ollie Robinson has put the ball in the right place. England have been

0: been nipping quite prodigiously. But Ollie Robinson has put the ball in the right place. England have been targeting the stumps, and Robinson in particular, when look at him being the major wicket taker, 5 in the first innings. He picked up 2 in the short passage of play that we've had today. But you've still got to put the ball in the right place, target the stumps. So many wickets have been bowled and LBW. So it's his accuracy combined with his skill that has left, you know, high quality players groping and unable to cope. And you could say that on the England side as well, with in terms of the New Zealand bowlers. I mean, Jacob Bethell got one that just shot through so low, absolutely had no chance before he was bowled. So yeah, the pitch rating at the end of this match is going to be very, very, very interesting to see just how the ICC rates it.
1: Yeah, because there has been, like you say, a lot of talk about the pitch, and I suppose it's not just the bowlers. The pitch obviously does come into it as well, which is making it perhaps life a little bit difficult for the batters.
0: Yeah, this whole outfield and the square has been renovated over the winter here at Lord's. For the first time in 23 years, it's had a complete overhaul. And so maybe it's a case of, you know, this new revamped square not quite bedding in. But, you know, this is not the first time that, you know, teams have been a little unhappy with the surface at Lord's. But, yeah, to have this many wickets falling and to sort of have so many unplayable deliveries, so many balls that just high-quality batters are just missing, suggests it's far too heavily weighted towards the bowlers. But, yeah, you wonder how much that is due to the renovation and maybe it just taking time for the pitch to bed in. It's been a perfect storm with the overhead conditions as well. And yeah, the bowlers have had an absolute paradise to utilise their skills. Target the stumps, batters' defences have had no reply.
1: In terms of the batters, though, England's opener Emilio Gay on his Test debut looked a little bit shaky in the first innings, didn't he? But he did make a half century in his second. Something positive for England to take from that? How have you, you know, sort of as sort of assessed his performance, Alison?
0: Yeah, very much so. And I think overall this match is gone too fast and it's too short to really make any specific judgment on England's sort of post-Ashes, you know, reset. See, not a lot has changed about the England team, and Brendan McCullum still in his job and Ben Stokes still captaining, and the lineup, yeah, Emilio Gay, the only notable change, opening at the top and making a debut alongside Ben Duckett. And I think he was really composed for his 57. He was so buoyant speaking to him after play as well, just soaking in the atmosphere of a Lord's Test, loving being in the field and hearing the roar of the crowd. But yeah, his 57 runs on a tricky surface where other way more experienced and batters like Joe Root, you know, struggled, they all been worth their weight in gold in a low scoring game. So yeah, he certainly will finish his opening test match here, his debut test, feeling like, you know, he's earned his place and he's come and he's done a good job.
1: Feeling on top of the world, I'm sure. Away from this test, India have been in action against Afghanistan. India finishing with a huge total of 368 for the loss of 3 wickets. And news earlier today, Alison, that India's 15-year-old IPL star, Vaibhav Suryavanshi, has been called up for their upcoming T20 series against Ireland and England. This feels a hugely significant moment.
0: It does, doesn't it? I mean, through the IPL, we've been tracking his performances on stumps, enjoying the fervour around this kid who we saw make, you know, it burst onto the scene last season, but back it up this season. And all the questions were, right, well, when is he going to move from domestic cricket to the international fold? And when can the rest of the world get to see him with their own eyes? And there was a real buzz around the media centre here at Lord's this morning when it was announced and word started to filter around, oh, Suryavanshi's in the squad for the England and Ireland tour. Suryavanshi's going to play in England, and people genuinely excited to see this wonder kid feature for the Indian national team. And it's going to be for him, you know, another test, a quite significant test of the step up of different playing conditions, different surfaces outside of India. So yeah, huge amount of interest in who is such an exciting player.
1: Absolutely. We love stories like this as well. We've just heard on Sports World a little earlier, 19-year-old Mira Andreeva, Alison, which I know you'll be aware of, has won her maiden Grand Slam at the French Open. She first came to the fore at age 15. A lot of the talk this season has been about 15, now 16-year-old Max Dowman at Arsenal. How good is Suryavanshi, though? You know, from your perspective, like you say, you've talked a number of times about him on Stumped at this year's IPL. How good a player is he?
0: Well, in terms of the fandom that's built around him already, I mean, Virat who? He's absolutely sort of pushing up there with the icons of Indian cricket, and yet he hasn't played an international match yet. So that is the sort of level of hysteria, really, around what's done at the IPL. He won a car for his performances at the IPL. He's not even old enough to drive it yet, so he certainly won't be driving that around.

0: the UK when he arrives here. But no, it's next level. And if he is able to translate this, you know, prodigious early talent, you think of how young, you know, Sachin Tendulkar was when he began playing cricket. You know, wholly different era. T20 didn't even exist then. But Suryavanshi has the capacity to become one of the icons of the game in this modern era.
1: Wow, strong words, Alison. I love it as well. Thanks for joining us from Lords. I hope you get a little play before the day is over. We'll have to wait and see. Alison Mitchell there, though, Test Match Special Commentator and, of course, BBC Stumped presenter, speaking to us live from Lords. Let's break for the latest BBC news. Here is Eileen McHugh.
2: A Ukrainian drone commander involved in the latest attacks on St. Petersburg and its surrounding region says there was almost no Russian resistance. Yevhen Karas said it had been easy to hit the Russian targets, which include weapons and arsenals, a naval base and an oil depot and terminal. The US Defense Secretary has urged European countries to resist what he called an invasion of foreign migrants. Speaking at commemorations of the D-Day landings in Normandy, Pete Hegseth said that Europe's beaches were now being stormed by different dangerous ideologies and questioned whether governments were willing to act. Iran has accused the US of discriminatory treatment and violating its obligations as a World Cup host for refusing visas to some of its football team's delegation. Iranian state television says 15 members of the Iranian party have been refused US visas, though not the players. Pope Leo has urged politicians not to court popularity by exploiting divisions during his visit to Spain and called on them to respect human dignity. Pope Leo will meet migrants during his week-long visit, as well as victims of clerical sexual abuse. Security has been reinforced at Ebola treatment centres in eastern Congo, where health workers are battling a deadly outbreak. Additional troops have been deployed in the provincial capital Bunia and remote areas to guard health workers and medically supervised burials. State media in Armenia are reporting the arrest of six candidates for a pro-Russia party who were due to stand in Sunday's crucial general election. Reports say the Electoral Commission has approved the launch of criminal charges against the six. And Singapore has instructed three social media platforms to block access to posts it says are part of a suspected foreign influence campaign linked to China. Officials say the content promoted claims that Singapore was being overrun by Indians and risked undermining social cohesion. That's the BBC News. Now it's back to Sports World and Delith Lloyd.
1: Eileen, as ever, thank you so much. Now, the biggest ever Men's Football World Cup kicks off on Thursday at the Estadio Azteca in Mexico City. 48 teams will compete across 39 days for the chance to lift the World Cup trophy in New Jersey in the United States on July the 19th. Sports World's Lee James will be covering the tournament and now looks ahead to the action.
3: It's the biggest tournament ever, kicking off on June 11th at the Estadio Azteca in Mexico City. The holders Argentina will start as one of the favourites, along with the likes of Spain, France and Brazil. But there are some new names, with Cape Verde, Curaçao, Jordan and Uzbekistan competing in the finals for the first time ever. 104 matches will be played across three countries, with the action taking place in 16 cities, with 12 groups, all containing four teams. The top two will qualify, with the eight best third-place nations advancing to an expanded knockout phase with a round of 32. Hope you've got all that. Let's dive deeper into the tournament then with the voices you'll hear throughout, our reporters John Bennett and Manny Jasmi. Hello to you both.
4: Hi, Lee.
5: Hi, Lee.
3: Now, I forgot to mention, John, there's also the small matter of the four time zones. The 4,500 kilometres apart, the 13 different kickoff times. If you're not confused now, we soon will be, won't we?
4: It is absolutely massive, isn't it? It's the first World Cup expansion since 1998, when it went from 24 teams to 32. Now it's 48 teams, so that means more games. 104 games, up from 64. And of course, that's going to lead to questions about the quality of the tournament. Does that dilute the tournament? Does it really get going in the groups, or do we have to wait for the knockout stages for things to get dramatic? Because the eight best place third place teams will advance. FIFA, that they say that it's making the tournament truly global. You mentioned the debutants, the likes of Curaçao, Cape Verde, Jordan, Uzbekistan. And for me, working at Euros and AFCONs that have been expanded, the drama still remains, but you do worry about the entertainment levels in the group stage.
3: Yes, to borrow that American idiom, Manny, bigger is better. Is that the case with this World

0: old couple, could the sheer scale of the tournament mean it starts to feel a little bit bloated?
1: No, I think it's grotesque. I don't think you need 48 teams in the World Cup. You don't need 10 teams from Africa, 9 from Asia, 6 from CONCACAF. I mean, the USA didn't qualify for the 2018 World Cup because they weren't good enough. You know, there was a time where you really had to earn qualification for the World Cup. It's the most elite competition in football, but I think expanding it has turned it into something of a free-for-all, really. I mean, there are 4 debutants with 16 added teams. So who are the others? The others are teams who, frankly, weren't good enough to qualify last time and probably aren't good enough to qualify this time. I think the quality in the group stage will be diluted. A lot of the games will blur into one. A lot of people probably won't watch most of them. That's a shame. The World Cup is the best thing in sport, and it's been ruined, in my opinion.
0: John, what do you think? Because it does give better representation, though, to continents like Africa, like Asia, which traditionally have had very tough qualifying processes. So does it not open up the World Cup to more teams?
2: Well, there's always been an argument, and I think it's very valid, that Africa and Asia has been underrepresented. That's where I disagree with Manny. I agree with him in certain areas. I do think that the group stage is going to be diluted. But from an African perspective, it was still tough to qualify. I know there are 10 teams, but you think about Cameroon, who are traditionally the most successful World Cup team from Africa. They're not there. Nigeria, another superpower in African football, they're not there. So you had 5 African teams at the last World Cup, 6 Asian teams, would have been 5, but Qatar were the hosts. 1994, you only had 2 Asian teams, 3 African teams. Now you've got 9 Asian teams, 10 teams from Africa. We've mentioned the debutants. I think from Asia, Japan will be really hopeful of going far. They've beaten Germany, Brazil and England within the last 3 years. From Africa, we know that Morocco got to the semis last time around. Senegal have an amazing squad. Ivory Coast have just beaten France. So there's a real opportunity for the African teams at this World Cup.
0: And we mentioned there about the debutants. I've asked all of us to bring along one of the interviews we've done ahead of the tournament, which we will hear on More Than the Score. And John, you've been speaking to one of those debutants.
2: Yeah, an incredible story. Cap Verde qualifying for the first time. No fluke, because this has been coming for a long time. It's a population of 600,000 across 10 islands in the Atlantic Ocean. We first saw them on the international scene in 2013 at the AFCON. They only joined FIFA, though, in 1986. And yeah, they've been building towards this, and they qualified in a really tough group. They're in that group with Cameroon, finishing above them. And one of the keys to their success is finding players around the world with heritage from Cap Verde, people who have family links to the islands. One of those examples, Stephen Moriera, who plays in the USA for Columbus Crew, plays in the MLS, a former France under-21 international right back. His parents are from Cap Verde. And he's been telling me how they have made it to this World Cup after such a long wait.
3: I would say our group, our staff, we are family. And after the AFCON, the next step is the World Cup. And we have to go, especially in US. So we do everything, honestly, and like God help us too. So that's just amazing.
2: Take me back to the emotions in the qualification. I mean, there were 2 key games, weren't there? Beating Cameroon and then beating Eswatini. And some of the scenes, watching it from a long way away, some of the scenes we saw on social media were incredible. What was it like being in the middle of that, the nerves and the emotions?
3: I would say after Cameroon was amazing. The fans just being a pitch after the game we won, we was like, now we qualify already. And like, it was a little bit, like, I would not say scared, but like worry, because guys, we can't lose now anymore, because like we beat and like everyone think we already qualify for the World Cup, but like you have 2 more games. But that was just amazing to see the people face, the kids crying and everything. So that was just amazing. And after when we qualified, especially at home, all our fun was just amazing. After the party and everything, was something that I'm very proud of. Both of my parents are born in Cape Verde, growing up in Cape Verde. The Cape Verde, like, for them, I know it's something like very, very big. All the family called them, like, congratulations, this, what it did for the country and everything. So
2: how many family members are coming over?
3: Honestly, I don't know, like, for sure, like, my mom, my dad, my brother, my close friend, but, like,

0: will be my aunt, my cousin. So honestly, a lot. I can't tell you exactly how many people, but like, yeah, for sure, a lot.
1: Stephen, I guarantee most of the family will want to be there. Stephen Moreira then of Cap Verde. Manny, you've also been following the four debutant nations as well. How significant for football in those countries then that they've been allowed to be on this world stage, they've qualified, and could they produce some surprises?
2: Well, it is significant. The fans get to see their nation play at the World Cup. I think Curaçao will surprise a few people. I mean, I know there's only 150,000 people in Curaçao, but this team is taken from the 150,000 people in the diaspora. All of these players grew up in Europe. They were educated in terms of football in the Netherlands or England, coupled with Man City and the Man United academies. So forget the name Curaçao. These are serious footballers. These aren't plucky part-timers who are just there to swap shirts with famous players. I think they will go through to the next round. I don't know in which position in the group, but I do think they will go through, and they'll be the surprise debutants.
1: Manny, there have been significant political issues to contend with at previous World Cups. Clearly, though, the challenges are great this time around, with countries at war with each other taking part, fans anxious about travelling to games at a time of high tension, and the cost as well of attending being very expensive. A lot will ask, is it going to be worth it?
2: Yeah, we've never had the military of the host nation bomb the nation of one of the teams taking part. That's new, definitely. I mean, there are a lot of people who should be there but won't be there because of the cost. I know people who travel the world to follow their national teams who won't be there. Some people won't be there because they don't like Donald Trump's policies. Some people won't be there because they're worried about immigration's customs enforcement, ICE. Other people won't be there because they're not allowed. Fans from Iran and Haiti aren't allowed to travel. People from Ivory Coast and Senegal are under a partial restriction. A travel ban was lifted in May for five of the countries taking part, as long as people pay $15,000 for the bond and they have match tickets. But because it was only lifted in May, a lot of people didn't have match tickets because they didn't think they'd be allowed in. There are many, many issues with this World Cup, as there were with the last one, with Qatar's human rights record. They're really important. You know, you really can't treat people like this. But just as in Qatar, when the football starts, I think people will conveniently turn their thoughts away and look at Kane and Mbappe, Haaland and all the rest. And all of these things will be forgotten.
1: Just to say, Iran are in Group G. Second place in that group faces second from Group D, which contains the United States, one perhaps for the knockout phase. John, in contrast, though, to Qatar, in terms of travel, that was essentially based around one city, Doha. Sustainability concerns, there's a lot of air travel for teams and for fans, logistical challenges as well to get to these games.
3: The contrast to Qatar is absolutely crazy when you look at it, because that was eight stadiums separated by about an hour's drive, 43 miles. You could go to two matches on one day if you wanted. But now it's completely different. But it is back to how it used to be, really. Back to Russia 2018, back to Brazil 2014, etc. But the distances that the teams will travel, Bosnia-Herzegovina, they've got it the worst. They're going to travel 3,129 miles in the group stage. And of course, you're right, there are concerns about environmental damage, sustainability. An England fan, for example, flying from London, watching every England game, would generate a footprint of about 3.5 tonnes of CO2. That's the equivalent of heating an average home in the UK for 19 months. FIFA say, you know, that they've got numerous environmental initiatives to combat this, but there will be an extreme amount of criticism about the environmental impact of this World Cup.
1: And great contrasts in the environments the teams will play in. One of the players I've spoken to ahead of the tournament is South Korea's Son Heung-min, the former Tottenham forward, now plays in Major League Soccer for Los Angeles FC. He'll captain his country at his fourth World Cup. South Korea play their group games in Mexico, so they'll be playing at altitude. We'll hear how Son and the team will cope with that. First of all, though, on the honour of leading his nation again.
4: Feels like it's a dream come true again. So it doesn't matter how many World Cup you played. It is just as a

0: footballer's dream. So being representing your country is always a big thing. So with the new generation, I'm looking forward to making a new history.
1: And your national team coach, Hong Myung-bo, was captain of the team in 2002 when they reached the semi-finals. You would have been, I think, what, about 10 years old at the time, Sonny, but what do you remember about that and the success they had?
0: Wow, that was crazy, crazy time in South Korea, you know. So I think back in the day, 2002, I was probably 9 or 10, as you said. And when he was on the game day, the school was stopped. Everybody was on the street and everybody wore the red T-shirts. And it was just crazy. I remember that. And as a little kid, it was just good because I didn't have to go to school. And but yeah, I think the moments and the football history 2002 was just crazy. And yeah, the manager, I hope he can bring some good experience to the team, making another history.
1: What do you think are going to be the main challenges? You're playing your group matches in Mexico, in cities with high altitude, against the hosts in one of those games. What do you think are going to be the big challenges?
0: Probably every day is going to be a big challenge, you know. First of all, we're facing Czech Republic, Mexico, South Africa. Those that teams are really, really strong team, but and in a difficult condition that we normally never play in altitude conditions. So this is how it is, you know. But I think the biggest challenge is against us, you know. So we had to beat us first to be ready to beat the opponent. So we will work hard and we will work a lot of details. And yeah, I mean, football is all about the details and challenges. So in Mexico, yeah, it's going to be tough, of course. But every game is going to be tough because World Cup is everybody's dreams. I'm looking forward to it.
1: Yes, that's Son Heung-min, John, and talking there about that vast geographical spread of matches, the time as well when they're going to be played in the host cities due to the extreme heat as well. Some of those matches taking place will present a real challenge, won't it, for the players, with the health concerns for the players?
2: We saw it at the last World Cup in the USA in 1994 that the heat's going to be a big problem. Stephen Moriera of Cap Verde, we heard from, plays in the MLS, and he told me that some of the European players heading to this World Cup, they're in for a shock. And we've seen, haven't we, that a group of leading scientists have warned FIFA that the health and safety measures are inadequate and it could put players at risk of serious harm. FIFA, on the other hand, they say that they're committed to protecting the health and safety of the players. There'll be these 3-minute cooling breaks in each half. The scientists, though, called for it to be doubled to 6 minutes. But I think the heat is going to be a massive player in this World Cup, and that's why I think there will be upsets along the way.
1: Brings us on to the potential favourites then. Manny, for your interview selection, you've spoken to a member of the reigning champions, Argentina.
3: Yes, Geronimo Rulli, who is one of their goalkeepers, as he was in Qatar when Argentina won the World Cup. I asked him if that changed his life.
4: Yes, 100%. Because now, each time when we go back to Argentina, the people still say thank you to us, you know, for the trophy after a long, long time. And then because there is not many players who can say they are world champions. So yes, my dream was that from child. And when I won, when I had the cup in my hands, the trophy in my hands, was the feeling I cannot explain yet.
3: The first moment when you had the cup in your hand,
4: yeah.
3: Could you believe that you were holding the World Cup?
4: No. Really, really realistic, no. It's really heavy. You see, I can say it's really heavy. You have two bodyguards watching the cup, but in the moment, I remember being in the pitch with my wife, my mom, my son, the family of my wife also, and when I remember the face of everyone, the face of the fans also, yes, I swear it's something I had in my mind, and we will try to make the second time the same.
3: When you won the World Cup, there was a lot of economic problems in Argentina.
4: Yes.
3: So winning the World Cup, what did that do for the country, for all Argentines?
4: That was one of the biggest pride we had. You know, was the first time we saw all the people in Argentina unit as one. You know, normally you have two faces in Argentina, or you are with the government or you are not with the government. You know, you it's really big between one and the others. But when the national team plays, all the people are unit. It's just football. It's just how we represent the country. When we won, we saw all the people in the street, like 13 million, something like this, was something we cannot explain. And it's the day of today I remember, and I cannot believe that happened.
1: That's Argentina's World Cup winner, Jeronimo Rulli. And John, what about Argentina then as the defending champions? Can they hold on to their title?
2: They were fantastic in qualifying. I think it was a 9-point margin at the top. They've got some bright young talents coming through, like Paz at Como. The only difference really to the last squad they had, Angel Di Maria, isn't there. Lionel Messi, the question is, he's 38 years old. Can he produce those same performances that he did 4 years ago? I think he can. They're going to have to use him wisely, though, in the group stage. And, of course, he knows the conditions well. He plays in the MLS. So, yeah, for me, they've got a great chance of winning it back-to-back.
1: Any less done, surely, for Lionel Messi and Cristiano Ronaldo, two legends, combined age, though, of 79, both competing at their sixth World Cups.
3: Yeah, Memo Ochoa, one of the Mexican goalkeepers, also at his sixth World Cup, 40-year-old. Don't forget Luka Modric. I remember in 2018 when Croatia reached the final and everyone said, well, you know, what a farewell for Modric this is to play in the final. And here he is 8 years later and as fit as a fiddle. I think the thing with Argentina, Di Maria is a massive loss. I mean, he's like two players. And this squad doesn't have that many changes from the last squad. You could say that's because they're all very good and they don't need to be changed. You know, they've tried Thiago Almada in Di Maria's position, Lionel Messi. I would use him very sparingly in the group stage. They wouldn't necessarily think that they need him. I think Argentina, one of the favourites, I guess, but one of the outside favourites for me.
1: Very much the World Cup for the veterans. Seven players are aged 40 or over. Remarkable considering only seven players have previously played at all the rest of the World Cups having reached that age. What about the top seeds though, Manny? They are the European champions, Spain. Flawless route through qualification, squad packed with talent, although fingers are being crossed for Lamine Yamal, racing to recover from his hamstring injury.
3: For the big contenders, the group stage, they really just have to turn up and keep their noses clean. They won't need Lamine Yamal against Cape Verde or Saudi Arabia. So it might be a race for the first game, but not necessarily a race for when the games start to mean something. For me, I think it's either France or Spain who will win it. I mean, their French squad is just stacked. I mean, Ekitike, for most other teams, if losing him would be a big blow. But this just means that there's a bit more of a definite place for Dembele in the team. One of those two, I think, will get to the final and be very strong favourites to win it.
2: France lost to Ivory Coast in a friendly. I know you can't read too much into the pre-tournament friendlies. Lots of changes, but I am interested in the Didier Deschamps factor. So he's announced he's leaving. Zinedine Zidane will probably take over after the World Cup. What impact will that have? Sometimes it can have a negative impact. If you're not totally playing for the manager, you know he's going to leave. I think it'll have a positive impact. So I think it's going to really help the team spirit and they'll be desperate to deliver that trophy for him.
1: What about Brazil? Last of their record five World Cups came back 22 years ago now under Carlo Ancelotti. We can't rule them out.
2: On paper, you should rule them out because they were terrible in qualifying. It was six defeats. They were fifth in the table. But how can you write them off when they've got Carlo Ancelotti in charge? He's the manager who knows how to control the egos, get the best out of individuals. And despite the fact that it's not as strong a Brazil side as we've had at previous World Cups, still an amazing talent. You think of Alisson, think of Gabriel, Casemiro, Vinicius Jr., of course, who could be one of the stars of the tournament. So, yeah, people are writing them off, but I think they'll surprise people. I think semi-finals at least.
1: We've got England, runners-up at the past two Euros, Manny. Of course, Germany, the Netherlands, or perhaps Morocco. They reached the semi-finals in 2022. Japan, perhaps the strongest of the Asian sides, having cruised through qualifying. Who do you think is a little bit of an outsider?
3: I would rule out Germany. I think they've got too many holes in their team. Netherlands as well, probably. Japan, a lot of their players and the coach are talking very sincerely about winning the World Cup, but they've never reached the quarterfinals before. I'd say that's a realistic

0: aim for them, except that in the second round, they'll probably face either Brazil or Morocco. So that's a very difficult early game for them. But the Japanese mentality is that they don't get too excited and they don't get too down. They're very, very consistent in their psychologies, and that's why so many European coaches love working with them, because they just get on with it. And they've got depth in their squad. They've got a 9-match unbeaten run against European teams, and two of their teams in their group are from Europe. Last year they played Brazil, came from 2-0 down to beat them 3-2. So whilst Brazil or Morocco, you know, would be a tough game for the Japanese, Japan would also be a tough game for them.
1: And some surprises. Norway are back at the World Cup for the first time since 1998. Never gone beyond the last 16, but there's Erling Haaland, so he's always capable.
2: So many people are talking about Norway as a surprise team. I don't think we could call them a surprise team anymore. But yeah, it's been such a long time since they were at the World Cup, and they've got a lot of talent. You think of Odegaard, you think of Oscar Bob as well. Nusa, who's a really exciting player. Tough group, but I think it helps them. Their first game is against Iraq, so I think they'll get the 3 points there. They'll be through to the next stage with those 3 points, and they can relax in the two harder games against Senegal and France.
0: I think that Norway will surprise by not doing as well as people think they will.
2: The surprise team, it won't be a surprise.
1: Okay.
2: The non-dark horse.
1: I see where you're going there. Before we get to your actual predictions then, on the three hosts, Mexico, United States, Canada, I'm going to ask you both, which one do you think can go furthest?
2: USA will go furthest. I think that they'll surprise a few people. Maybe quarterfinals, looking at the possible route. So, yeah, USA for me will go the furthest.
0: The thing with the USA is they have to get to the quarterfinals as a minimum. But Mauricio Pochettino has tinkered so many times with the formation. In March, they played Portugal, lost 2-0, played Belgium, lost 5-2. And Christian Pulisic, their best player, has had a really poor season. He scored against Senegal just before the World Cup, and that was his first goal in 2026. I think there are a lot of question marks about how good USA are. And the group that they're in with Turkey, Australia and Paraguay, I think is the most open group in the tournament. I wouldn't be surprised if USA don't win that group.
1: Let's finish with your predictions then. World Cup finalists, John?
2: Spain-Argentina was my final, and I had very few surprises, and I'm really worried because I always seem to pick Switzerland as a surprise team. And I've picked Turkey before at the Euros, and they've let me down. But Switzerland and Turkey, for me, they got some momentum, and they were really good in qualifying. So maybe those two surprise a few people.
1: Manny?
0: I agree. Switzerland will surprise a few. I don't think they'll get as far as the final, but they may leave a few noses bloodied along their path. I also think Ecuador would be a surprise. They're very, very difficult to beat. And as I said, Curaçao, I think, will go for, you know, will go out of the group into the last 32, which a lot of people would be surprised by. And as I said earlier, in the final, France will Spain, and to win it, I would say France have been in the final in 4 of the last 7 World Cups. That is amazing. And they know how to win. They know how to go through a tournament. And I think ultimately they'll win this one.
2: Yeah, I agree on Ecuador, by the way. Surprise team. 3 points deducted in qualifying, still finished second. And we are so hard to break down. So they could be a surprise. But yeah, Manny's written them off in this podcast. But for me, Argentina win it back to back.
3: Well, thank you to Lee James, John Bennett and Manny Jasmi there for that World Cup preview. So exciting, just 5 days away until it all kicks off. One last sport to update you on before we say goodbye today. Day 3 of the Women's US Open in California will start later on Saturday. And at the halfway stage, Alison Lee and China's Ruining Yin lead at 4-under in this year's second major. Let's speak to the BBC's golf correspondent, Ian Carter. Ian, we all love a good story. And Alison Lee, playing on her return from maternity leave, is certainly that.
4: It's a remarkable story. She's got a young baby. She comes from Los Angeles, which is where the Riviera Country Club is located. And she's barely played, just played 3 tournaments last year. She's on a maternity exemption to be on the LPGA Tour, just 4 tournaments this year. She doesn't really have a great major record either. She is an American Solheim Cup player. And she played quite beautifully over the first 2 days, rounds of 70 and then 68 on a much tougher second day of this US Open, and at 4 under par, sharing the lead with a real danger woman in Ronnie Yin. The Chinese player is a major champion, won the PGA a couple of years ago, 2 rounds of 69. She has the steadiness for a US Open test nonetheless. But those two at 4 under par, leading the way by a shot.
3: World number one Nelly Korda as well, searching for her maiden US Women's Open title. She had the lowest round on day two, brought her back into contention, didn't it, at 2 under. How do you rate her chances, Ian?
4: I think they're very good. She's only 2 shots behind. She's in the share of 9th place. It's a really packed leaderboard. 21 players within 4 shots of the lead, but she's right there. And that 67 was in the toughest of the conditions. As I say, it was playing much harder on the second day. Her driving's not quite there in terms of accuracy, but the rest of her game, so much more on point than it was in the first round, 73. At 2 under par, just 2 shots behind. I think everyone else on that leaderboard, when they're looking at it, the first name they'll look for is Nelly Korda. She's won the first major of the year, the Chevron Championship. And with the form of that 67, if she can take that into this weekend, then she's not going to be too far away.
3: No, and away from the US Open, it's been a struggle, hasn't it, for some of the big names at the Memorial Tournament on the PGA Tour.
4: It has. The world's top two players are both locked in a share of 19th place at the moment. Scottie Scheffler, rounds of 73 and 72. He's looked a pretty angry man out there on the golf course in Ohio so far in this tournament. Rory McIlroy, the world number two Masters champion, rounds of 71 and 74. So neither of those have really fired so far. And considering this is a signature event, it's the preserve of the biggest names in the game. A relatively unheralded leading pack. JT Poston, rounds of 70 and 65, 9 under par, one ahead of fellow American Ryan Gerrard. Sam Burns in 3rd place at 6 under, and the leading European, Tommy Fleetwood, adding a 73 to his opening 67. He's at 4 under in 4th place, 5 shots behind.
3: Ian, great to chat to you as ever. The BBC's golf correspondent Ian Carter joining us on Sports World this Saturday. That's about it from me this Saturday, but I'll be back on Sunday in less than 24 hours to bring you a reaction to many of the football warm-up matches that are playing later on Saturday ahead of the Men's World Cup. Of course, we've also got 2 hours live from Stockholm of the Diamond League meeting as well on Sunday's Sports World, which will be exciting. Mondo Duplantis, could he be going for another world record in the pole vault? He probably will. We will certainly find out with our team, Ed Harry and Adi Adedoyin, in Stockholm on Sunday. That's it, though, from me today. As I say, thanks for being a part of our coverage. Teenager Mira Andreeva, then, is a Grand Slam champion at the age of 19. She beat the Polish qualifier, Maja Kwolinska, 6-3, 6-2 at Roland Garros. Don't forget as well, it's the men's final tomorrow. Coverage of Flavio Caboli and Alexander Zverev. Please join us for that. Take care for now. Bye-bye.
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1: Look, is there any bidding you can do on the dark web, HG? 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
4: Hi, I'm Simon Wallace from ABC Riverina. Rugby league, rugby union, Aussie rules, soccer and touch are all popular footy codes in Australia. But in Leeton, in southwest New South Wales, a young athlete wants to make it in the NFL. Yes, American football. I spoke with Ryan Butler about how he got interested in a game that he hasn't even played.
5: Used to play rugby union, but now I'm more solely focused on athletics and running.
4: And why is that?
5: Injuries from union and league just stop me from really competing in them.
4: But there's one code of football you like to get involved in?
5: Yes, I enjoy American football, also known as NFL. It's a sport I really enjoy and I just love it.
4: And how did that come about?
5: One day I was at home and I was watching TV and a Dallas Cowboys versus Denver Broncos game came on and I just saw the athleticism in the players and enjoyed the fact how fit they were and wanted to pursue that.
4: And what position have you been playing in league and union?
5: Fullback and centre.
4: So how does that equate to playing the NFL? Any idea?
5: Fullback and centre, it can help me out with running back a bit because running back, you solely run the ball and trying to evade players. So that really helps a lot.
4: So we're in the Riverina in Leeton. There's four codes of football already. What made you think you want to get involved in NFL when the other four are so strong?
5: I just really never really enjoyed much as I do enjoy this one. And I've never really been into all the Aussie sports, so, yeah.
4: So how does a boy from Leeton or from Yanko find himself getting to play NFL? Ryan, what do you plan to do?
5: I'm hoping to get signed into a college over in America so I can play on the football team over there and hopefully get drafted into All-Pro League.
4: And so how do you do that?
5: I'm using my athletic ability to go over to Canada and try and win over there to get scout size.
4: And what event is it in Canada?
5: I'm doing the 800, the 100 and the 1200.
4: And how are your times for those?
5: My 100 time, I've knocked down to 12 seconds and 67. And my 800 time is 2 minutes 15, I think.
4: And what year are you in, Ryan?
5: I'm in year 9 now.
4: You're in year 9. Do you have any idea of what sort of times those sort of colleges expect people to be, which I know is not for a few years for you, so you've still got a bit more training to do?
5: Solely mainly in year 10 or above, but year 9, I'm hoping they will just see my ability and say, we'll wait a year for him.
4: So the running ability is one thing. Do you practice stepping or, I don't know, a certain way that they train?
5: I do practice a lot of juking and hurdling and all that stuff, so it's a very different thing to running.
4: We have to ask, what's juking and what's hurdling?
5: Juking is doing it steps and that to get past defenders, and hurdling is jumping over defenders when they are low down to the ground trying to tackle you.
4: Which, of course, is very different from whatever you'd learn in playing league or union.
5: Yeah.
4: The small steps on the stepping and things like that, where do you get that from, the internet? Or have you contacted someone overseas, Ryan?
5: I have been in contact with one player and he has helped me with a lot of knowing what to do and how to do it. But a lot of my stepping has been based off of Le'Veon Bell and LeSean McCoy's games.
4: And they play a similar position you were talking about, those running backs?
5: Yeah, they are. Le'Veon Bell is the running back for the Steelers and LeSean McCoy is the Buffalo Bills running back.
4: For people that don't know what American football is, the difference is you can throw the ball forward and then run from there, and then it's a very different game, isn't it? Because you don't just have a set amount of tackles, or as long as you maintain possession, like I guess Aussie rules and rugby union do, what do you have to do in American football?
5: In American football, there's 4 downs, and you have 4 downs to make 10 yards. If you make the 10 yards with the 4 downs, you get another 4 downs and so on. You can throw the ball forward, and once caught, you can lateral it backwards, but you can't throw it forward again, otherwise it will be a forward pass. The running back's sole aim is to run the ball, and your quarterback will throw the ball to receivers or running back or tight end if need.
4: And that first position you're talking about is then in the defensive team, which is brought on when the opposition team are going to kick?
5: Yep.
4: So is that a bit to get used to too, that there'll be so many players in one team?
5: Yeah, I guess I'm more interested into the offensive side of things though, so the defensive side of things I won't be solely focused on, but a lot of people will be there.
4: Quite a few Australians have gone over and played, Ryan, and they've done well in the kicking, but not so much in the running segment. How do you think you'll go in that?
5: I'm hoping to do pretty good. Rugby league and union being a good source of knowing how to run the ball and break tackles and so on. And a lot of the times in NFL, you need to be a very strong-legged runner to be able to get through, so that's why I'm hoping my speed will help me.
4: And how have you heard, or what did you hear about this event in Canada that makes sporting scouts have a look there for people on their football team?
5: A lot of the times in athletic events, there are scouts for colleges for track teams. So

0: I'm just hoping that one sees me over there, really.
1: Well, you got your mum here.
2: Hi, I'm Janelle Butler, Ryan Butler's mum.
1: When a child says, I'd like to play sport, obviously you're encouraging, but when they say they want to play a sport that doesn't exist around here, what do you think?
2: Well, firstly, we got on the internet and started to look out and see what was out and about there. There is a few teams in Canberra and Sydney, but a little bit far for us. So Ryan's done a lot of his work in the backyard and watching a lot of games on TV and also interviews that the players have done and things like that to sort of get in to his head how they play and train and do their things. So yeah, that, and there's a lot of NFL games and training courses that they show on the TV, so helping him that way, but not much locally.
1: And when you have a child, though, that says that, you sort of think, oh, well, we might think about it. But when they're actually training themselves and doing that, it must make you think, well, they want to do that. How can we help them?
2: That's right. Exactly. We've just tried to do our best. We have spoken to a few fellows here in the country that actually take people on and forward them over to America later on. So they get you in, do a training session with you, and then if you're any good, you can go over to America. It's just the cost at the moment for that. So since Ryan was invited to go for athletics, we've decided to go through those channels first. And if that works, we'll follow that. If not, well, then we'll look at the other scholarship options and head that way.
1: We've heard about the Pro Kick program out of Melbourne where they try and get punters and I guess ex-Aussie rules players often to go over to America. Where does this other program based out of, Janelle?
2: My husband's done more with that, but I'm pretty sure it's a Sydney location. So you'd go up to Sydney. There's a few young fellows up there that have been sent over through them and into the colleges over there. But also talking to Sports Travel Australia, which is who Ryan is going to Canada with, they've had a couple of fellows that have been seen by scouts in Canada and have furthered on to American football.
1: And I imagine getting a child to a sporting event in Canada isn't cheap. What have you been doing, Janelle?
2: Fundraising. We've got raffle tickets at the moment, a cabinetry package to the value of $5,000 with some minor prizes. That's our main thing. And we're discussing some events, but we've had a lot of beautiful businesses in the community that have sponsored Ryan and are getting behind him on his journey.
1: Have you got a Facebook page or somewhere where people can find out more?
2: We do have a Facebook page. It's Ryan's Canadian Run. And yeah, we're off putting posts on there nearly every week. So updating prizes, etc. So yeah, keeping you updated.
1: And Ryan, do you feel any sort of pressure that people are behind you, or do you feel that they, people just want to see you do well or do as well as you can?
0: I hope a lot of people want to see me succeed. Leeton is a very small town, and I want to show the world that even if you live in a small town, you can become anything.

0: In the days of the British Empire, things were taken.
1: So let's go find them.
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And thank you for downloading Sporting Witness on the BBC World Service with me, Freddie Chick. Today I'm bringing you the story of how the Canadian skier Nancy Greene pulled off one of the greatest performances in the history of the Winter Olympics. On the 15th of February 1968, Canadian skier Nancy Greene-Rein won Olympic gold in the giant slalom with what's regarded as a perfect display of skiing. Her winning margin of 2.64 seconds remains the biggest in the history of the event.

0: I was really ready for that race. I was ready in every way. Physically, I was in great shape, and it was a long course. It was a course that suited my kind of skiing.
1: During her career, Nancy won skiing's main championship twice, as well as an Olympic silver medal to go with her gold. She's been voted Canada's top female athlete of the 20th century. But amongst all her achievements, that race at the Winter Olympics in 1968 is special.
0: I mean, I've won a lot of races in my career, some by tiny margins and some by big margins. That Olympic one when, you know, this is the biggest event that you're ever going to go in, and you have to do your very, very best on that day because everybody is going for the gold. It was just a wonderful feeling.
1: Nancy was one of six children in the skiing mad Green family. You couldn't buy children's skis in those days, so their father made them some out of wood, old coat hangers, bits of aluminium, and bicycle tubes.
0: When one of the children would turn three, my mother would get a babysitter for the one-year-old and teach the three-year-old how to ski. So there was a little string of ducklings behind my mother, and I think she had a huge impact on how I skied.
1: At only 15 years old, Nancy was spotted by the coach of Canada's Olympic ski team. And 1 year later, she found herself at the 1960 Olympic Games. Her roommate was a skier called Anne Hegviet, who went on to win gold.
0: And she was wonderful to me. She gave me lots of good advice. But in the end, I would look at her and say, you know, she still has to wash her socks in the sink at night. And if she can do it, I can do it. So when I saw her win the gold medal, that's where I said, that's my goal. I want to win the gold medal.
1: In the years that followed, Nancy got better and better, earning the nickname the Tiger for her attacking style. There were setbacks on the way, but by 1967, she had reached the top of the sport by winning the inaugural Ski World Cup. The stage was now set for the 1968 Olympics.
0: Going into the 68 Olympics, I was the only Canadian that was an odds-on favourite to win a gold medal. My picture was on the cover of all the magazines.
1: The 1968 Winter Olympics were held in the French town of Grenoble, at the foot of the French Alps.
0: We were staying in a little village up on the mountain, and the city events were down below, but of course, we all went down for the opening ceremonies, and I was asked to carry the flag. And I was so proud because it was a new flag. It was the first time that the Canadian red maple leaf flag had been carried into the Olympics. And the crowd was cheering. It was just amazing.
1: Nancy was taking part in three events: downhill skiing, the slalom, and the giant slalom. The downhill was first, and she was very confident that she would do well.
0: But the day of the race, the snow conditions changed. Well, I went out of the start gate and my skis just didn't run. And it was a nightmare going down. I think I wound up 10th. So I was in tears and very distraught, and I was just so disappointed.
1: Nancy was determined to do better in her remaining races. First came the slalom, where Nancy put in a very good run and finished second.
0: Slalom, as I've always said, it's a little bit of a gamble. You never know what's going to happen. You can catch a tip on any one of those 60 gates as you come along. So silver medal was fine, and it really did set me up. And now I only had one event left, the giant slalom.
1: The giant slalom was Nancy's strongest event, her best and last chance to win the gold medal that she and all of Canada were desperate to win.
0: Giant slalom is an event that some people say is the easiest one to ski and the hardest one to win.
1: In the giant slalom, racers ski between gates that are widely spaced down the mountain. It's a test of technique where the slightest error is costly. On the morning of the race, Nancy studied the course with her coach. Conditions were perfect.
0: And we finished the inspection and went up to the tea house at the top. And the head coach of the ski team, John, came along and joined us. And we started talking about the ski team and what we should be doing next year and what's going on. And I'm thinking to myself, I think they're trying to distract me. Finally, John said, oh, we better get going. The race has started.
1: Nancy flew out of the tea house and rushed to the start line. She had a few minutes to collect her thoughts. And then it was her turn to race.

0: What does it feel like to be skiing a perfect run? Like, as you were going down, were you like, wow, this is going really well? Or were you just in the zone? Or
1: no, you're just focused. You're just concentrating. You don't hear the crowd. You don't see anything. You see the line. You're looking ahead, pushing with all your muscular force at the apex of every turn to capture the forces and accelerate forward. And if you do it right, it's very smooth, but there's still a lot of force being used. Well, I was putting everything I had into the run, and I raced that course absolutely perfectly. I came down to the bottom. The last 10 gates were set on a very steep, icy pitch, had all kinds of strength left, went through the finish gate, having had a perfect run, and I spun around and looked at the scoreboard, and my heart almost stopped. My time wasn't on the board. Where my time should have been was just XXX. And what happened was I was so far ahead, they had a fail-safe mechanism that they wouldn't print a time to the scoreboard unless they double-checked it. So for maybe 10 seconds, I'm looking at the board, and then all of a sudden, all the lights on the board started to change, and up at the top went 09, and then it went CAN, and I knew that I was at the top of the board, that I was in the lead, and then I saw how far ahead I was.
0: The Canadian was 2.64 seconds ahead of her rivals. An incredible margin in a race that is usually decided by tenths or even hundredths of a second. Nancy had pulled off a perfect run.
1: The first feeling was relief, but then the absolute deep satisfaction of putting it all together and doing it when it really mattered was just amazing.
0: Back in Canada, Nancy's win sparked wild celebrations. She was pulled through the streets of Toronto on a sled.
2: Winner of the silver and the gold medal, Canada's own Nancy Breen.
1: They organized a huge parade. They call it a ticker tape parade through the financial district, and where all the ticker tape from the ticker tape machines was coming out of the windows, and it was just amazing. There was thousands of people there. And then Vancouver, they had a parade, which was unbelievable. There were only two men on horses keeping the crowd back. Well, of course, the crowd pushed in to the point where we couldn't move anymore. We had to go down an alley and escape the parade.
0: After Nancy retired from skiing, she went on to have a successful career in business and in politics, serving as a senator for 9 years. Today, she lives in the Sun Peak Ski Resort with her husband, Al.
1: Al is now the mayor of Sun Peaks, and I'm the director of skiing, and I still ski 5 or 6 days a week, and we're enjoying life.
0: Nancy Green was talking to me, Freddie Chick. The program was a Made in Manchester production for the BBC World Service.

0: Hugging on the blind side.
1: Who are the hogs for the homeless, he says. Who the hell is rooting King? Man, we can't
2: we can't help.
0: Ryan HG.
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4: Hello. Thanks for downloading this edition of the Sporting Witness podcast from the BBC World Service with me, Patrick Keightley. Today, I'm taking you back nearly 60 years to when Australia became the centre of the world surfing stage. In 1964, surfers from across the globe descended on Sydney's Manly Beach to take part in the first official World Surfing Championships. With all the emotion and hype surrounding the weekend, what was it like for a young Aussie surfer to represent his country?
5: I was nervous. I couldn't really comprehend that this was a final of a world contest. We were given official parkas with the Australian emblem on them. That was wonderful to get one of those. That was fantastic. I've got that on my wall. It's great. Great honour.
4: That's Mick Dooley, barely out of his teens and about to represent his country against the rest of the world. Quite an achievement for a man who grew up hating the seaside.
5: Well, I never went to the beach because I didn't like the sand everywhere. Funny, you know. But yeah, my father took me to the beach when I was very young with a surfer plane. That's a inflatable rubber thing that you just lie down on and catch waves straight into the sand. That was my only trip. I don't think I ever went back with that surfer plane. And then by the time I was 17, 18, I got introduced to board riding, and it was pure accident. I was walking to the baths, the swimming baths at Bondi, and this guy I knew, he had a surfboard on his head. He was going to South Bondi to surf. You know, he talked me into going with him. He let me have a go, and within a couple of waves, I just didn't want to give the board back to him. I was really hooked. It was like playing with nature, that you could feel the energy of the wave. That energy, it just grabbed you. It sort of took everything inside you, and you wanted to stay there and keep doing it. A love at first sight, virtually. Love at first wave.
4: The Australians have been in awe of the trailblazing American surfers since the mid-50s when they first visited Australia with their shorter, lighter surfboards, faster and more manoeuvrable than the Aussies' long so-called toothpicks. Their style captivated a beach-loving nation, and studying the Americans' form became an obsession.
5: They had boards that we'd never seen before, and they went across the waves and they turned their boards. They did things on boards that we never ever thought about. We watched a lot of American movies, surfing movies, and a lot of those riders became our heroes. Some of them are still today.

0: As the weekend of the World Championships began, tens of thousands of spectators descended on Manly Beach.
1: Well, the media had it at 65,000 people. Now, it was pretty hard to count, but anyway, because of where it was in Manly, I think a lot were just interested spectators. At 65,000 is a lot of people. It was really packed. And there were beautiful coloured banners right across the roads with, you know, advertising the World Championships. The people that came to watch the surfing at any day, I would say most of them had suits. Well, the men had suits, suit coat, and some had ties. They were very formal. That was quite noticeable compared to a beach person's formal wear. Has board shorts and a T-shirt. Some of the press with their cameras and stuff, they had suits on. I didn't find it unusual. I just felt that they were coming to somewhere they weren't used to going to.
0: On Sunday, May the 17th, it was Judgment Day for Mick, who was in the form of his life as he strode across the sand to compete in the men's final.
1: I was very nervous, and I could feel that in my legs when I got to my feet. But it settled down.
0: And those nerves soon washed away, as you can tell from this 1964 newsreel of the World Surfing Championships.
2: Three Americans and three Australians make up the final. And there's the starters' gun. Now Bell and Faraday jockeying for positions. Mike Dooley uses a goofy foot of stats. Changing feet to his orthodox position, Mike kicks the wave along.
0: All the finalists had to compete out on the water at the same time for the best waves. Mick didn't get to see what fellow Aussie and tournament favourite Bernard Midget Farrelly was up to.
1: I was trying to get my own waves. I wasn't going to watch his. I didn't watch anybody. So as I paddled out to get another wave or wait for another wave, I could see someone on a wave already. So that's the only time I ever saw anybody surfing in the final. I knew that we needed to have style. Style was one of the criteria. The length of your ride was one of the criteria. How you ended your ride was one. The size of the wave was one. Where you rode your board on the wave, like closest to the curl, which is the area that it's breaking. So all those things were part of the criteria, and you got various points for different things. I didn't think of that while I was riding the wave. I just rode it to what I normally would ride it. So I wasn't good enough, but Midget was.
0: Australian Bruce Shannon had finished competing in the junior event, so he could enjoy watching compatriots Midget and Phyllis O'Donnell make it an Aussie double.
3: I'd never seen her surf before, and so to watch her in that final and watch how in control she was quite amazing, and she did it with real panache, you know.
2: Phyllis O'Donnell, 26-year-old Queensland representative and a former 10-pin bowling instructress, gains confidence with a point-scoring ride on her first wave. Phyllis is in top form and on the way to her greatest ever performance.
3: She didn't just ride the wave, she had this beautiful arching back and had a real finesse about her surfing that I'd never seen before in a girl. So, and yeah, she was quite amazing.
0: And for Mick, what did that historic weekend and Australia's dominance do for surfing down under?
1: Oh, it exploded. Absolutely exploded. That really put it on the map. And from then on, I'd think, surfboard manufacturers, I mean, foam had come in by then. We weren't doing Balter anymore. And that exploded. They were flat out, all of them.
0: Mick finished fifth in the competition. How does it feel now, looking back more than half a century?
1: It seems more emotional now. I mean, at this time in my life, than it was at the time. At the time, it was just, you know, it was just a competition, if you know. No, it's not right to put it down like that, but I was competing for myself, doing the best I could. I didn't start to think about Australia or a team or anything. It was an individual sport, so we weren't there as a team, although it was, I think there were about six or eight of us that got a jacket. It didn't seem as much as it does now. I look at that. It's lucky you can't see me. I'm really welling up. It's part of my life. It's part of my history, and that's the emotional part. Yep.
0: Mick has dedicated his entire life to surfing and has gone from great surfboard rider to building the surfboards for the generations who followed him.
1: It gives me a lot of pride, a hell of a lot of pride. People probably think, oh, I've got one of your boards, and I go, I can feel it in my chest. I can feel it. That's wonderful. I saw a car the other day with a sticker of mine on the back window of their car. And I was talking to someone, and I said, who owns that car? Anyway, he told me, and it's a guy who has one of my boards. And I just felt, I'm so proud that he put a sticker on his car. So, yeah, I don't know, yeah, maybe cry. I'm just lucky. Sorry, Patrick, I'm just lucky.
0: That was Mick Dooley. After dedicating his life to first riding and then crafting surfboards, he's now retired. But Mick still enjoys watching the waves from his home, just up the coast from where he took on the world's best back in 1964 on Manly Beach. He was speaking to me, Patrick Kightley, for this edition of the Sporting Witness podcast.

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4: The year that made me.
5: Our next guest on The Year That Made Me is a man who made Australia's day countless times across his stellar cricketing career. Steve Waugh scored 10,927 test runs between 1985 and 2004. Becoming test captain from 1999, he won 70% of the tests he led, including a world record 16 test winning streak, not to mention, of course, winning the One Day World Cup and so many other moments of individual brilliance and glory. A relentlessly tough competitor on the field, Steve Waugh was a man of relatively few but sometimes legendarily withering words. Off the field, he's been a man of many more written words, penning 14 books, selling over 1 million copies of those books. Many of his tour diaries feature photographs taken by Steve himself. And photography is something that Steve Waugh has developed a characteristically understated passion for. And it's led to his latest publication, The Spirit of Cricket, India, a collection of more than 200 photos that Steve Waugh has taken. He writes, to capture through the lens what cricket means in India. As well as capturing the intense vibrancy of the subcontinent, these photographic portraits also portray the man behind the camera and the range and depth of his concerns. And they are not just cricket. Steve Waugh, welcome to The Year That Made Me.
6: Thanks very much for the intro.
5: Oh, look, it's a pleasure. So many absolutely stellar years in your career. Which year have you chosen as the year that made you and why?
6: 1987, and it's sort of myself and the Australian cricket team because we were a side that was really struggling in the first couple of years of my career and, we didn't beat too many sides, and all of a sudden we went to India for the 1987 World Cup and we're rank outsiders. We managed to come together incredibly well as a team and overcame adversity and the odds and ended up winning the World Cup final at Eden Gardens in front of 100,000 people. So for me personally and as a team, that was the year that sort of made us.
5: Amazing. And can we give us a sense of where you were in terms of your personal cricket career at that time, 1987?
6: Look, I think from a one-day point of view, I was going pretty well. I was a regular in the team and contributing with both bat and ball in the field. So I felt as if I was a fully-fledged member of the one-day side. The test side, I was sort of appearing smooth on top of the water, but really paddling hard underneath and wasn't, I guess, doing myself justice. I wasn't consistent and I struggled with form and probably on some of the tours the team hadn't done that well. So test cricket was very much in my infancy and it was a real struggle.
5: We associate you with such sort of ice-cold confidence and resolve. Did you doubt your ability to consolidate your spot in the test team at that time?
6: Yeah, most definitely. I felt as if I was sort of game-to-game almost proposition. I knew that the selectors had faith in my abilities, but I wasn't really transferring that into runs on the field. I was taking a few wickets and fielding pretty well, but I wanted to graduate as a batsman and make a name for myself batting-wise, and that was certainly wasn't happening. I had glimpses of form, but I knew deep down I was capable, but didn't probably have the mental strength and potentially probably didn't have the skills required to combat spin bowling, which I hadn't seen much of before. So, 1987 at that stage, there were certainly a lot of doubts and touring was hard because they were tough tours back in those days. You're away from home a long time and technology wasn't the same as it was today. So it was certainly a battle early on.
5: And, you're a young man in your early 20s. There's no tougher place to tour, but also no more fascinating place than India. Obviously, it's the subject of The Spirit of Cricket, and it does hold a special place in your heart. Can you tell us about the experience of going to India for the first time and what it's been like going back since?
6: Yeah, certainly 1986 was the first tour to India for an Australian cricket team for over a decade. We hadn't been there for whatever reason, and maybe we were the guinea pigs, but we certainly

0: didn't have the accommodation or the – we weren't looked after as well as the current teams. We went to a lot of upcountry places, and hotels were, I guess, nowhere near as what they are today. The food was – for most of us, made us sick at some point or another because we weren't used to the sort of spices and the different types of food. So, and back in those days, I guess there was no neutral umpires. The crowds were pretty rough and ready, and we really didn't know what hit us. So my first experience in 1986 was tough from a cricketing point of view. But off the field, I was just fascinated by the country itself. It was just full of sights, sounds and colours and smells and stuff that I'd never sort of experienced before. So for me, it was a real bombardment and assault of the senses. And I loved the fact that it was never boring. There was always something unfolding in front of my eyes.
1: Obviously, the things that you saw in India were outside the range of, you know, any ordinary person's experience, but they really had an impact on you, and they sort of forged connections in terms of the charity work that you've done that's continued ever since. Can you tell us about how that came about?
0: Yeah, it was sort of one of those moments, life-changing moments, really. I'd done an interview previously with Robert Craddock saying the person I'd love to meet or admire was Mother Teresa, without ever thinking I had the opportunity to meet her. And on a subsequent tour to India, Robert Craddock said, you can actually go and meet Mother Teresa if you get up early one morning and go to the Sisters of the Missionaries of Charity Mother House in Calcutta, which I did. By coincidence, the photographer that accompanied me on that trip was Trent Park, the guy that accompanied me on my latest trip, who was my coach and mentor as a photographer. He's an outstanding photographer. So met Mother Teresa, was totally mesmerised by her presence and her aura, and thought maybe one day I could do a little bit to emulate her spirit and what she'd created. So luckily enough, I had an opportunity to visit a charity the following year. I went to India, called Udayan, which is a rehabilitation centre for kids with leprosy or their parents have leprosy. And that really got me interested and led me to creating the Steve Waugh Foundation Australia, which looks after kids with rare diseases. And myself and my wife have set that up about 16, 17 years ago now.
1: I'll come back to the charity work, actually. Sure. Let's talk about your fascination with photography. You really have captured the range of cricket in India in the book. And so I wanted to ask you if you could pick out a couple of photos for us. One, because of the story that the photo tells, but given that, as you've said, you know, you've had a photography coach and you obviously take the craft seriously, I wonder if there's a photo that stands out for you as a photographer as well.
0: Yeah, I think the obvious one for me is we went to this orphanage and had a coaching session with the kids in the nets, and they're really good cricketers. And but we weren't allowed to take individual portraits or show their faces for whatever reason by themselves. We could take a group photo, but I wanted to capture this young boy who was only about 13 or 14, but quite tall, about 6'1", had this really nice action. He was all sort of arms and legs, and I wanted to capture his motion, his speed and his athleticism. But I thought, how can I do that without showing his face? And it sort of all came together to try and, you know, get that blurred sort of photo, the one you sort of see on the cycles on the velodrome where it's flying past, but everything's a blur in the background.
1: Yeah, yeah.
0: Sat there with Trent and said, look, I need to get this shot. And I sat there for probably 45 minutes, taking thousands of shots, changing the aperture and the shutter speeds and all the settings, and finally got this sort of image where it's clear that he's a fast bowler because you can see his arms and legs going wherever.
1: Yes.
0: You can't see his face clearly. So I was really proud of that shot. That was a shot I wanted to get, but then I needed a different technique to try and get it. So,
1: yeah, look, I know exactly the photo you're talking about. Page 82, The Need for Speed. It really is a very, very impactful photo. What about a photo that really sort of captures something of the story of India that obviously captivates you?
0: I think the playing cricket with the monks up in front of the Himalayas, up in Dharamshala, really was something I never thought I'd do and expect, and that was a real highlight because I was so keen to learn these guys and their thirst for to get better, and was, you know, some coaching, and they put it straight into place. You'd teach them about their bowling action or some of their stroke play, and straight away they were trying to learn, and they were keen and they were so into it. And they were pretty intimidating in a lot of ways because we played on this sort of rough outfield with cows grazing by over the Himalayas in the background, and they I expected them to use tennis balls because I thought it's going to be pretty bumpy and they're going to get hit. But sure enough, out come the brand new cricket balls, and balls are scooting down low, hitting him in the shins, hitting him in the knees, and all of a sudden one guy got hit in the cheekbone. But it never at any stage did any of them flinch, and I was pretty terrified about holding a bat myself because I thought I can't show a lack of courage because these guys haven't even flinched. So that was good fun, and I managed to survive it somehow. But they were really, really good players and so keen to learn and so enthusiastic. And the backdrop of the Himalayas was just surreal.
1: Yeah, yeah. And you did okay with the bat, as you say. Not every day you hit a monk for six in front of the Himalayas. Exactly. It's a beautiful shot. And one of the things that's really striking, Steve, about these subjects that you choose in India is your concern for the underdog and for the disadvantaged. Now, compassion is not really a quality maybe that's required or even desirable in elite sport, but it's obviously something that is very important to you. Can you give us an insight into where this connection with the underdog and in particular in India comes from?
0: I felt that connection and that need to sort of recognise and to stand beside the ones that are the underdogs and probably not giving the opportunities that other people have. I don't know really where that comes from, but it's something that motivates and inspires me. And you know, I had spent some time in the Dharavi, which is one of the big slum areas in Mumbai, and I'd done some work previously with another project called the Magic Bus Project. So we played some cricket with the kids there and went through the slum areas, and they got such great spirit and such great attitude to life that they just get on with it and don't complain about things. So that's what I like about their, I guess, their makeup and their mentality. And you know, so that was definitely a feature. I wanted to get down amongst it, and it wasn't so much about the superstars of the game, although I got a fantastic portrait of Sachin Tendulkar, which I'm really proud of. But it was more about capturing, you know, what makes cricket a religion in India. Why is it? What is the spirit? What makes people love the game so much? About getting out in the oval and Azad Maidans in Mumbai with there's thousands of cricketers all playing on the size of a couple of football fields and running amongst each other and somehow not colliding but still enjoying the game. And it was not much technology on hand. You didn't see many people with mobile phones or iPads. They were just so engrossed in playing the game of cricket. So it was very pure and natural.
1: Our guest on The Year That Made Me is Steve Waugh, legendary Australian cricketer, and I'll hazard a guess, the only captain of the Australian Test team to release a book of photographs. So congratulations on that unique achievement as well, Steve. It strikes me that the types of rewarding experience that you've had as an elite sports person, but then also somebody very involved in charity, are incredibly rewarding experiences, both of them, but extraordinarily different. Could you sort of give us your reflections on that difference between being at the centre of the cauldron in a sports contest versus your involvement with, you know, people who faced, you know, health challenges and the like and the reward that you get from that?
0: Yeah, cricket obviously came naturally to me, and it was a gift that I was given. And it's a huge adrenaline rush when you're representing a country in front of big crowds with, you know, potentially playing for a World Cup or an Ashes or a big contest. It's easy to get yourself up and motivated for that. And the rewards are huge. If you do well, you've got the adulation and people telling you how great you are. So it's very addictive to play at that level. And, you know, at the same time, I wanted to be the best I could be. So I trained as hard as I could and had high goals and aspirations. So I love doing it. And you're on a pedestal. And I guess the downside for me was, I guess the fame and celebrity status comes with it, because I don't really embrace that as much as probably some of the other players. But having said that, it was a unique opportunity. I loved it and very privileged to do it. I guess from the philanthropic point of view, it's more the outcomes you see that really I love, and the fact that you can change people's lives and give them opportunities they haven't had before. And to me, that is a great gift, and it's something that I'm really proud or privileged to be a part of, because you are changing people's lives that otherwise wouldn't be changed because of their circumstances. And 99% of the time, it's through no fault of their own they find themselves in this situation. So if you can give them a hand up and stand beside them and make them stronger, then that's you get enormous satisfaction from doing that as well.
1: The Steve Waugh Foundation, as you mentioned, focuses on, I think the phrase you use is, the orphans of the health system. Can you tell us what sort of category of kids that brings you to, and why you chose that as your focus?
0: Steve Waugh Foundation looks after kids with rare diseases, and it sort of came about after setting a charity up in Australia. I wasn't sure exactly which area I wanted to get into, but I wanted to help as many kids as possible. So we started doing stuff through the hospital system and became inundated because we said yes to everything, of course, which is only natural. And then my wife did some research and found out that most kids we help fitted in this category of having a rare disease. And then from that, we found that it was 6,000 to 8,000 rare diseases. So again, we got inundated. So we fine-tuned it further to focus in on the kids who have extremely rare conditions, so a prevalence of less than 2 in 100,000. So there's only about 400 of those diseases. Often those ones have got no support from other charities. They haven't got any government funding, and basically the kids are left to themselves and their families to try and work out a way. So they're the ones that come to us and we're the last point of call for them.
1: One of those people is Liam Titterton, and you've had a long association with him. Can you tell us a little bit about the work you and the Steve Waugh Foundation have done with Liam and his mum, Karen?
0: Yeah, Liam was, you know, he's one of the favourite stories and children of our foundation. I think about 11, 12 years ago, we first started helping Liam, and he was not expected to be able to communicate as I guess normal people do. We bought him a Dynavox fee machine, which sat on his computer, and he could push some buttons and he could tell other people what he was thinking. So he went from that through various wheelchairs and different communication devices to now, well, last year his dad joined us on the Captain's Ride, which is a major fundraiser, and Liam wanted to raise money for his dad for the foundation. So he organised a fundraising day at his school, and he interviewed me in front of 900 children. So he was a kid that 12 years ago, not tell other people what he was thinking. So he went from that through various wheelchairs and different communication devices to now, well, last year his dad joined us on the Captain's Ride, which is a major fundraiser, and Liam wanted to raise money for his dad for the foundation. So he organised a fundraising day at his school, and he interviewed me in front of 900 children. So he was a kid that 12 years ago, not expected to communicate, and 12 years later was interviewing me in front of his fellow school kids. So, yeah, that was a real highlight.
1: After retirement, you didn't make the usual ascension into the commentary box, and your life has been filled with unexpected personal challenges. I was really moved to read about the, you know, the challenges that you and your family have faced after your wife Lynette suffered a stroke at the age of 40, and that really did, you know, call on huge resources from you, and you know, raising your kids almost solo. What was that like?
0: Yeah.
1: Can you just give us your reflections on those experiences?
0: Those health issues that, yeah, you know, all families are going to face at some stage. Just comes a bit of a shock because it sort of came out of left field, particularly what happened to Lynette with a stroke, something you don't expect at 40. And that sort of threw my world into chaos for a long time for both of us, and more so for Lynette. She had to sort of relearn how to do pretty much everything and made a remarkable recovery. But, yeah, for a number of years it was basically all hands on deck, and the health was a priority. And I guess that's why people say, you know, where did you go away from cricket? We haven't seen you for a few years. It was I guess, making sure that the family was all okay and Lynette's health got back on track. So that was, I think cricket probably helped me in some ways. It, you know, prepares you for situations where you've just got to compartmentalise and face head on the challenge in front of you. And that was purely to get Lynette better.
1: As we've said, you've been to India many times, and I'm not sure, I assume it was the most recent trip was when you took all these the photographs for the Spirit of Cricket India.
0: Yep.
1: Might be a while now till you get back. Are you missing the subcontinent already?
0: Well, I'm actually enjoying not travelling as much. It's great fun to go overseas and meet different people in different places. Sometimes it's good to sit still for a while, not that I've been doing a lot of that, but, yeah, India is a place, yeah, I'm not sure when we're going to be going back there, and we were lucky because we got in the week before sort of COVID sort of became a big issue, and when we were coming back from India through Singapore, and I saw a lot of people wearing face masks at the airport, and I'm in the terminal thinking, what's going on here? Because we were basically out of communication for 18 days doing the photographic journey, so we just snuck in time.
1: Well, Steve, it's been great speaking with you about the year that made you. Congratulations on the Spirit of Cricket India.
0: Thank you.
1: Which is available at stevewaugh.com.au. And finally, we always finish our chat about the year that made you with a bit of music, perhaps something that takes you back to that time of 1987 and the World Cup in India. What track will we go out with, Steve?
0: Well, I think there's no better track in my mind than the one we played after we won the World Cup, and it was one that was on the team bus regularly, and every time we won a game during the World Cup was Midnight Oil, Beds Are Burning.
1: Fantastic. Well, here it is, the Oils and Beds Are Burning. Steve Waugh, thanks very much for joining us on the year that made
0: Thank you. Cheers.

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1: It made no sense.
0: I'm Rob Bergen. Join me for What Became of Jack, the new season of Unravel.
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4: Lovely day.
5: Yeah, good day for golf.
4: How old's this club?
5: I don't actually know, but it'd be fairly old, yeah. I've been playing for over 30 years, so, so it's been here for a while.
4: Over most of that time, you've had quite a bit of success, Leonie?
5: Yeah, I have actually, yeah. This time around, it was probably the hardest because I'd done my knee in, so it's only just coming right now. It's been 6 months, so I fell off a truck with 80 bales on it, and knee went sideways, and I thought, I won't be able to play golf for a while, but I gave it up for about 6 weeks, and then I battled around and got back into it, but yeah, I think I have to have an operation on it.
4: Let's go back to that falling off a truck.
5: Yeah.
4: I'd really like you to describe that in some detail, if you could.
5: I was getting up to get 80 bales off, and I got halfway up and slipped back down. I lost my foot, and then I sort of got tense, and when I hit the ground, my knee went sideways, so then I had to go to the hospital and supposed to have an operation on it later on and get it cleaned out, but I'm sort of trying to put it off a bit. Hopefully it'll get better by itself.
4: You weren't alone when that happened, were you?
5: No, I had to call a friend to come and unload the hay. And the
4: tough job baling hay.
5: We do our own hay and that too. I just sort of thought we had a bad year, so we thought we'd go and buy some hay in just to make sure we had enough for the year.
4: Oh, yeah. Where do you farm?
5: Up in Morville Road. Yep. We've got a bull and a few cows, and I've got horses, and I break them in and sell a few occasionally, and got a few dogs and chooks and birds. And
4: now, most people who play golf and live on the land manage to work out some sort of golf course

0: and I don't lose them.
1: So you got a bunker?
0: Yeah, a real big one.
1: Did that happen by chance or you created it?
0: No, it's to break in horses, so I used it for that. And then I thought, oh, that's good. I can hit the balls from a certain distance and I won't lose them. So, and practice my chipping in there for out of bunker sand.
1: Is there any chipping over barbed wire fences and things like that as well?
0: Yeah.
1: Over the dam?
0: Yeah, over the fences and over the sheds.
1: It's not uncommon to find a golf ball just sort of plugged into the wet ground somewhere at your farm.
0: And the magpies come and get them, so I've got to, can't leave them laying around or they'll come and take them away. And
1: a typical champion story, that one. You didn't ever hit a golf ball against a water tank with a club just to get your eye in, like Bradman and the cricket wicket thing.
0: No, I had tyre. You hit into the tyre and it strengthens your arms up.
1: You hit a tyre?
0: Oh, just to practice, it just strengthens your arms up. If you hit into a tyre, it makes you follow through and your wrists lock in more.
1: Well, that would take dedication because hitting a tyre would be boring, wouldn't it?
0: You don't do it only for just a couple of minutes, just before you, to warm up before you hit a few balls.
1: So, 18 consecutive club titles.
0: Yeah.
1: That's pretty amazing. How close have you been to losing any of those?
0: This year's probably pretty close, 14 shots.
1: Bung knee.
0: Yeah. Yeah.
1: You were going from hole to hole on this mobility scooter, aren't you?
0: Yeah, I bought that so I could get around. It was too hard otherwise.
1: Pretty impressive machine, actually.
0: Yeah.
1: That could make you lazy.
0: Yeah, I use it at home to move a bit of chaff and pellets for the horses.
1: Love the crossover between golf and farming you've got happening there.
0: Yeah. Got a few dogs. We take in a few unwanted animals. My partner, he works full-time at Vonterra out there, so if it wasn't for him, I wouldn't be able to play golf like I do. And
1: 18 titles, does that earn you love and respect here, or do people just hate you?
0: I think they hate me, actually.
1: You have an arch rival, like a long-suffering arch rival?
0: There's a couple there, my sister and Vicky. After a while, they say, oh, why don't you let someone else win? And I said, it doesn't work that way.
1: That's the attitude that wins 18 in a row.
0: Yeah.
1: Doesn't work like that, sister.
0: Yeah. Here we go. Makes a lot easier having this.
1: I reckon.
0: I'm not really normally a lazy person, but I had to have it for my knee. I wouldn't have been able to probably play at all.
1: Is that expensive?
0: No, I got it off Gumtree. It wasn't very dear at all.
1: What do you think are your particular qualities that have worked for you?
0: At home, I try different things. If you don't try different things, well, then if you get in trouble, you've got nothing to fall back on. It can change a bit of your grip or do other things and it works.
1: Now, 18 titles, you'd have to be eyeing 20 now because it's such a nice round number.
0: Yeah, it'd be nice to eye 20, but we need a few more young people to come and play. Most of the clubs are dwindling away because there's no young ones that want to play anymore.
1: Yeah.
0: You can sort of play this till you're 67 or probably about 70 or 80 even.
1: Or if you've got a mobility scooter like yours. / chaff bag carrier.
0: Yeah.
1: Maybe forever.
0: Yeah, well, that's right, yeah.
1: So that answer about the young people, were you pretty much saying, well, I'd love to win 20, but I'd be just as happy for some young people to come up beneath me?
0: Yes, it'd be good. I'd like to see some young ones come and have a game. I reckon they'd love it if they got into it.
1: It won't be easy for them, though, because, as you've already said, it just doesn't work that way.
0: That's exactly right.
1: Not going to roll over.
0: Grab a tea.
1: Gotta love a course where you're looking at the first hole and straight off the end of it is a horse.
0: Yeah, you wouldn't believe that, would you?
1: It would make you feel fairly comfortable having trained on the farm and forever eyeing, sighting off an animal somewhere.
0: I've got somewhere I can aim, actually. If we don't get anyone new, the club will close eventually.
1: Yeah.
0: And it's the same with a lot of other clubs. We just haven't got the young ones.
1: Do you sort of take the pressure off yourself to perform on days like this,
0: No, because I'd like to try and get down to single figures again, probably get down to about 8. I'm out at 10 now, so it'd be good to get back down to single figures.
1: And has all the success you've had here at the club level made you want to go out and, you know, take on bigger and better things?
0: I've played in a few other things like the Northwest and that years and years ago, but it's too hard when you've got a lot of animals because we breed our own cows and the horses have got rugs on, they're pretty spoiled, and I've got dogs, so yeah, it's a full-time job.
1: Yeah. The only potential risk to those animals is the odd stray golf ball,
0: the slice, and
1: the shank.
0: And Nigel, my partner, he's home today, so he'll do a few jobs while I'm not there through the day.
1: And then caddy for you around the farm as well?
0: No. You might find a few balls that I lose. Right down the middle.
1: Nice. Straight at the horse.
0: Yeah.

Did you catch Ciro's sensational performance as himself on Home and Away this week? Incredible. I mean, the bloke cashed the check he wrote as Ian in the world of Ian all those years ago. I was watching the show, Home and Away, with other things on your mind as you do. It doesn't, I've got to say, you know, I don't mean to bag Seven here. I bag them enough in other areas. It's not a show that requires 110% concentration. You, even if you don't watch it for 6 weeks, you still pick up the story in about 30 seconds. There's always somebody trapped in a room somewhere or a flood rising or, you know, somebody in hospital who's fallen over being hit by a car. That's the basic plots. Anyway, I was watching there thinking about other things and then without a blink, Ciro was there in the gym. Those massive buttocks that the Poms hated all those years ago. Ciro, that's Ciro. Former Tiger second rower, Paul Sirin, and that's Ciro in the

0: like a second rower. Paul Ciro and that Ciro in the flesh. Still looking to fill a gap.
1: Did he have lines?
0: He had lines, yeah. And that head's unmistakable.
1: Did the scene...
0: No, it didn't require Ciro to take his shirt off or anything like that.
1: No, no, no. But was there another subsequent scene outside or in another location, or was it just one scene?
0: No, just one scene.
1: And did they call him Ciro or did they call him Paul?
0: No, they called him Ciro.
1: Hey, Ciro.
0: And they talked about Ciro's record and stuff like that.
1: Did they really?
0: Yeah, Test for Australia and all that sort of stuff.
1: This is a disturbing development, isn't it? When you get this merging of fact and fiction, people won't know what to believe on Home and Away anymore, will they?
0: The trouble is...
1: Next thing you know, there'll be a, you know, Big Willie or someone. Willie Mason or Bobby or Gary Ablett. Or...
0: I tell you, it gets worse than that. Gary Ablett would be great. I'll tell you what's worse than that. After Ciro's superb cameo, the next night, Koshy was in there.
1: No
0: in the
1: way.
0: He was.
1: As Koshy or...?
0: As Koshy from that great little show Sunrise.
1: Mm.
0: That Koshy. He was packing down in the diner. I had to pinch myself to make sure I
1: was. Did he have
0: dreaming.
1: Any lines or was it just in the background?
0: He sadly had a couple of lines and they were very unconvincing. Ciro was great.
1: Well, I'd love to see a scene between Ciro and Koshy.
0: Well, that's what we're all hoping for. Keep an eye out this week, though, on Summer Bay, as I understand a plot line involving Herman's Hermits having a fundraiser for Alf's eye operation in the gym.
1: Is Alf still in Home and Away?
0: Oh, well,
1: still got the shop?
0: Well, he's got everything, Alf. He's got no eyesight.
1: Sorry, I just haven't seen it for quite a while, obviously.
0: I know, Alf's still in it.
1: Treading water here, but...
0: I believe Alf has a contract to be in every episode.
1: Mm-hmm.
0: You know, with his Struth and Stone the Flaming Crows. That's, he hasn't changed.
1: Mm.
0: I mean, his eyesight's failing, obviously.
1: Yeah.
0: Bumping into a lot more things.
1: Has the shop changed at all, or is the shop the same?
0: Well, this would require... The shop's moved on to other things.
1: Oh,
0: I mean, they've still got... Every so often, there's some weird reason that the caravan park's brought back into it.
1: Oh, yeah, yeah. But Alf never looked after the caravan.
0: No, I know. Sadly...
1: But the shop is near the caravan park.
0: The shop is near the caravan park, and the shop's not in the plot anymore. So that's a great memory you've got there. The shop isn't necessary because they've got the diner and they've got the gym and they've got the... The diner seems to occupy a fair bit of Alf's time because he's always roped in at the last minute to serve beers or have a bucks party or something like that.
1: Really?
0: You know, to...
1: What, he's dragged out of the shop? You never see him in the shop anymore,
0: thanks.
1: That's what you're saying.
0: Yeah, thanks.
1: Because the shop relied on clientele from the caravan park to service their needs. And because there's no caravan park, no need for the...
0: Well, the caravan park seems to be staffed by druggies at the moment. Or
1: well, still, they've got to have milk. They've still got to have milk and bread.
0: Oh, that's true, but...
1: They'd go up to Alf's shop, surely, still.
0: Yeah, you don't see scenes like that, though, anymore. I don't know what's gone wrong there.
1: Okay.
0: That used to be great, though, in the shop, didn't he, Alf? Struth, Stone the Flaming Crows, all that sort of stuff. Well, now he has to say though, it's in the diner.
1: Has he got financial interest in the diner? The character, Alf, I mean. I mean, is he part of the ownership team? Or do they just drag him in because he knows how to deal with a cash register with all the bloody experience he had at the shop, now gone, servicing the caravan park, now gone?
0: I'd have to say yes to that question.
1: Right. Because he was always very convincing around a till.
0: He still is.
1: Good.
0: The ownership, though, of the diner is a really interesting question.
1: Well, maybe he never owned the diner. Harold have something to do with the diner? Oh, that's another show.
0: Yeah, you've jumped shows.
1: God almighty.
0: Harold did have something to do with the diner. That's
1: but not the diner Alf's working in, obviously. No.
0: I tell you, bobbed up alarmingly the other day was, Flathead.
1: Mr. Fisher.
0: He came.
1: Well, I did read that Mr. Fisher was back.
0: I was shocked when I saw him. I mean, not as shocked as I was when I saw Ciro.
1: Wasn't he a principal?
0: He was, and he came back with a slim grasp and had to sort of retire.
1: Oh, he wanted some casual work at the school.
0: Casual work at the school, yeah, because he's running out of dough.
1: Well, that'd provide its own challenges because he had the imprimatur of the principal before and could swagger about a bit, but just as a relief teacher, I mean, they're treated like rubbish.
0: No.
1: They've got no authority whatsoever. You just run rings around them.
0: You know, Sally...
1: Get your books out, fuck off.
0: Yeah. What do you say to the teacher when you get your books out, right? Now, I was going to say, Sally, of course, has been the principal.
1: Sally was a student there.
0: I don't know how that works.
1: Must be weird for Mr. Fisher, having a former student, now he's boss.
0: Well,
1: God almighty.
0: And, of course, Brad...
1: You need counselling. Is there a counsellor in this show?
0: There is. I only discovered this the other day because two of the couple were breaking up, and I think it's Megababe Martha and Jack Holden the Plod. They've been divorcing for about 12 years. But anyway, Dan came out of the blue as a counsellor. And had to sit them down and work out whether they really divorced. And Dan thought there was enough going on to keep them married.
1: Oh, right. He was repairing the torn fabric of the relationship. Was Dan in a sort of shared household with Toadie and that lot, or is that a different show?
0: You jumped the show.
1: I jumped shows again.
0: Yeah, jumped shows
1: God
0: again.
1: Almighty.

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1: Go on a fascinating journey through the murky waters of history, memory, and the stories we tell ourselves. 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
3: Hello and welcome to the Sporting Witness podcast from the BBC World Service with me, Alex Last. And today, a sports story that reflected a wider struggle for freedom as we go back to the early 2000s when Afghan women, long banned from playing sport, tried to set up the country's first football teams.
4: For each of us personally, football was more than just a game. You know, kicking a football on a field, the freedom we felt, I cannot even describe it.
3: Shamila Kohistani was the first captain of the Afghanistan women's national football team.
4: Through football, we advocated for women's rights, and we didn't want to be victim. You know, Afghan women were always portrayed as victim. We wanted to show the world that Afghan women are strong. We are capable. We can do whatever we want once we have an opportunity, you know?
3: Shamila was just 13 years old when in 2001, Afghanistan emerged from 5 years of Taliban rule when women had not been allowed to work and education for girls was banned.
4: During the Taliban, we were too scared to do anything. We were just at home. I was still studying at home with my parents and older siblings, and I was also going to underground schools. But that's it. Like, playing a sport was too dangerous to even think about.
3: But with the Taliban gone, women dreamed of new freedoms. For Shamila, that meant two things, education and football.
4: So I started playing soccer with my brother in my backyard and with the kids on the street. But I fell in love with the game. So I started looking to see where we have women's football team, and there was none.
3: The idea of women playing sport, let alone football, was still unthinkable to many in the very conservative, Islamic male-dominated society. But some girls were determined, and Shamila decided to call the Afghan

0: Football Federation and spoke to a coach.
1: And I told them that I want to play football, and they said that they don't have a team, but I can come talk to them and I could be helping them to start the team.
0: Still just a teenager, she went to the Federation and made her case for women's football.
1: So when I went to the Federation, I was literally surrounded by all these coaches who are all men and former players and talking about how we can start the women's team. I mean, sometimes I look back and I'm like, wow, I was much braver than I am today. And I think that's also because I was fed up with always people telling me, you're a girl, you can't do this. That's why when I went to the Football Federation, I was like, yeah, I want to play like football. What's the big deal? And like, despite them not taking me seriously, they're like, yeah, sure, we can have a women's team, you know?
0: From around 2004, with backing from sports bodies and the Ministry of Education, the first girls' teams were created in Afghanistan schools, first in Kabul, then eventually in the provinces, and they would form the basis of the future national team.
2: I like football because it's very beneficial for health.
3: Your parents, do they mind you playing football?
2: No.
4: When we watch the boys play football, it gives us courage to think that if they can do it, we can too. I certainly hope and aim to be successful in the future.
1: And then by 2007, we were able to have our first tournament only in Kabul to select the national team. So that's when I became the first captain. And then we established the first women's football team in Afghanistan.
0: But the women's game faced challenges too. They had to fight for resources and places to train. The girls also had to play fully dressed with their heads covered. Many in Afghan society were still opposed to the idea of women's sports. And initially, girls' teams could not play in public and had to play in school gyms.
1: There were also a lot of people who just simply thought this is outrageous. These girls bring shame to their family. Football girls were seen as troublemakers. The beginning, we played mainly indoor. No man was allowed to come watch us except the people at the Football Federation or within the Olympic. So then slowly we went outdoor. And even when we played outdoor, majority of time, public wasn't allowed to come watch us. We had girls who would play with us, but when we would go travel somewhere for a game, they wouldn't be allowed to come. Because the father would be like, oh, a girl shouldn't be spending a night anywhere except her own house.
0: But in those early years, there were many symbolic moments. At times, they were allowed to practice on the playing field at the National Stadium, a venue that under the Taliban had been used for executions, including the stoning to death of women.
1: You know, every time I was playing there, I kept thinking about the time when Taliban were executing people, killing women, you know, for moral crimes. Being there, it just inspired me to even, you know, work harder. And that's why it was so important for the women's team to play in this stadium, even practice.
5: You're watching something special, really special. It's not about the skills that are on display, but about the players who've taken to the field.
0: And there were moments of success on the pitch too. Soon after the first national team was created, they went to Pakistan to play in a women's league.
1: That was the first time we ever took a trip as a women's national team, you know, football team. And it was really, really hot, and it was August, and we were like dying.
0: There, they reached the final. Shamila was their top scorer.
1: When you grow up in Afghanistan and you are always told that as a woman you're not capable and you cannot do much, you know, and you work so hard and now you are at that stage where you're scoring a goal with your teammates in a different country, that's something you can never forget. We showed the pride of Afghanistan, the women of Afghanistan, that they are brave, that they are capable, and that they are able to compete, you know, internationally.
0: And when they returned, they received a hero's welcome, at least from some.
1: When we got back, we were surprised how we were greeted at the airport, because we had so many students with flowers, athletes. We were met by the president later on at his office. So after that, when it got to the news, all of a sudden, everyone who didn't want their

0: Other two play sports is now knocking on my door and asking me to, you know, work with their daughters to recruit them for the team.
1: After 2 years playing with the team, Shamila herself left to further her education in the United States. But over the years, more than 50 local Afghan female teams were formed, while the national team went on to play in regional tournaments outside of the country. But off the field, the challenges continued. The security situation worsened, threats increased. The Afghan authorities were criticized too for failing to really back the women's game. And later, top federation officials were banned following accusations of sexual, physical and psychological abuse of some members of the women's team. Then in 2021 came the return of the Taliban. Fearing persecution, female athletes, including footballers, tried to flee. With the help of former players and coaches outside of the country, many did get out.
0: Female athletes were already vulnerable, you know, in Afghanistan due to lack of security. But right now, it's even more because we already know Taliban's ideology. We know where they stand when it comes to women's rights. You know, that's why all the athletes are so scared, and some of them left and some of them are still trying to leave.
1: So what now? The outlook is bleak, and that, says Shamila, really matters. Because women's sport in Afghanistan was not just a game. It represented so much more.
0: Afghanistan is a country of almost 39 million people, and half of that is women. The past 20 years, women fought for their rights, but they are all gone. And for some people, they may think women playing a sport is not that important. They are mistaken. It's my freedom. It's my right.
1: Shamila Kohistani, ending this edition of the Sporting Witness podcast with me, Alex Last.

0: Are there any winners in the cost of living crisis? What's causing the algal bloom?
1: Questions. They've never been more important. So the one thing we'll never question is our duty to keep asking. ABC News. Keep asking.
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3: Hi, this is Sporting Witness from the BBC World Service. I'm Guy Kilty. 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Episodes are just 9 minutes long and come out every weekday. If that sounds like your thing, make sure you subscribe wherever you get your BBC podcasts and turn your push notifications on so you never miss a thing. I'm taking you back to 1995 and the first ever Extreme Games, where competitors in action sports like skateboarding and BMXing battled it out in the US state of Rhode Island to find out who was the best. Now known as the X Games, the event has been held every year since and become a global phenomenon. Jay Miron, known as the Canadian Beast, was there at the first Extreme Games. He won gold in the BMX dirt competition.
4: It was thrilling, it was awesome, but I didn't understand it would change my life. Like, literally, in every sense of the term change your life, it changed my life.
3: Growing up in the city of Thunder Bay in the Canadian province of Ontario, Jay took to riding at the age of 5.
4: BMX started for me the day I got on a bike. I learned to ride it easily. I literally got on it and off I went pedaling down the street. So I grew up jumping my bike all over the neighborhood. I knew every bank, bump, jumped, you name it. And then I found out there was a sport called BMX, and I started racing, and that was it. Like, there was never a choice. Like, I wanted to grow up and be a pro BMX rider. And when I was 16, I told all my friends that was what I was going to do, and they thought I was nuts, you know, but it worked out. People joke like I was born to do this, but I really believe I was born to ride a BMX bike.
3: It was daunting, but Jay turned pro when he was 18.
4: If you turned pro before you were ready, you were going to get ridiculed pretty badly. So you didn't do that. Yeah, I knew I was ready. I ended up, it was in Indianapolis, Indiana. I got second in one discipline on the mini ramp, and then I got third the next day in the big vert ramp. And everyone high-fived me and said, you were ready, man. Congratulations, you turned pro.
3: Jay's first few years as a professional in the early 90s were a far cry from the glamour and adulation he would experience later.
4: It was a struggle. My first pro tour, because the way we made money before the X Games was doing shows and demonstrations. And one of the guys said, I'm putting a tour together coast to coast across Canada. Do you want to ride in it? And I said, sure. So I think it was 5 days or 7 days after I graduated from high school.
3: Gradually, though, things started to get better.
4: I got on a bigger sponsor and did more tours with them. And they sent me overseas for my first time to Seoul, Korea, and then to Budapest, Hungary. And that's when I got my first thrill of overseas travel. And whenever I wasn't traveling, I was back in Thunder Bay flipping pizzas, doing whatever it took. And I had this belief because when we did the shows, I could see it in the people's eyes that it was exciting. And I could see that probably just like a band saying, man, the crowd's loving us. Like, we're going to hit. It's just that when, you know? And I did that for 5 years. And then it hit.
3: Action sports like BMXing, skateboarding, and bungee jumping were popular among young people in the early 90s, but they barely featured on TV. That all changed in 1995 when a US sports network, sensing an opportunity to tap into a whole new set of viewers, organized the first ever Extreme Games. Not only that, they committed to televising everything. For Jay, this was a whole new experience.
4: We got to the event and I saw the cameras, the camera towers. I saw boom cameras for the first time. I saw a cable camera for the first time. That's when I was like, this is nuts. Like, I'd never seen anything like it, and I never knew those types of cameras even existed.
3: The technical equipment may have been impressive, but not everything was.
4: The accommodations actually sucked. They had us in a university dorm. I mean, you put a bunch of skateboarders and BMXers in a university dorm, you know what's going to happen. There's fights, parties, God knows what, you know. So it was a bit of a disaster.
3: Jay competed in the BMX Dirt event. But what exactly did that involve?
4: Well, freestyle is doing the tricks and the wild moves and the backflips and the spin, and racing's going as fast as you can around the track. The thing that kind of brings our sports together and makes it one big thing called BMX is dirt, because it's kind of half freestyle, it's half racing. You know, you got the going fast and the going big from racing, and then you got the tricks from freestyle.
3: Each rider gets four opportunities to hurtle down the dirt track, up the ramp, and then perform tricks in the air before landing. A team of judges score them on difficulty, execution, and creativity. And the jump is massive.
4: It's a 6 or 7 foot tall takeoff, a 20 foot gap with nothing, and then the landing. And if you don't quite make the landing, you hit a vertical wall. So you're done. So a lot of the freestylers that were going to jump didn't even try because they were too afraid.
3: Jay wasn't supposed to win this event. His specialism was another form of BMX.
4: I was not known as a dirt jump rider. I was known as a ramp guy. And nobody knew I grew up racing and I could jump big jumps. So they made a really big jump so that a freestyle guy wouldn't win.
3: Before the main BMX dirt event, Jay and the other competitors did a few jumps to get warmed up. It did not go to plan.
4: It was maybe only my second or third time jumping a jump that big. So my timing was off. It was more than double the length I was used to jumping, so I over-rotated, stomped my foot, and rolled my ankle. That's what happened. But adrenaline is wonderful when you're an action sports athlete, and the athletic trainers were there to wrap me up and ice me, and off I went. I started with a big backflip. I always like to start with a big bang and end with a big bang. I do not remember jump number two. Number three was a big 360. And then number four, it's a 360 with a bar spin thrown in. And that was my big grand final. And nobody thought I was going to try it over a jump that big, but I nailed it. I talked to my mom. I called her to tell her I won. And she said, yeah, I know. I watch you on TV. She said, everyone we know watch you on TV. They've been calling me all night. The next day, everywhere I went, people knew who I was. So it aired in enough houses that all the people in America and Canada, they knew. So that was thrilling.
3: Jay would go on to compete in the X Games for the next decade, traveling the world, while the TV networks fueled the rivalries between him and the other athletes.
4: I was the Canadian beast, the meanest guy in BMX. I was the bad guy. All my sponsors loved it. I hated it. But I ended up, I would go with it and I would laugh about it, you know, but I never did like it. We didn't know anything. We had no idea what was going to happen to us. And then just boom, we were the next big thing in American pop culture. Like, it was hard to put into words how life-changing that is.
3: It's now more than 30 years since Jay's win in the first Extreme Games.
4: It couldn't have turned out any better. Like, there's people that get to live their dreams, and then there's people that get to live their wildest dreams. I lived a life far more amazing than all of my wildest dreams. I got to travel all over the world with my best friends, doing what I love to do. I look back on it with the best memories you could ever have. When my sport ended, I got into the business side of BMX, but I didn't like it. I didn't like sitting at a desk, and I didn't like being so close to the action and not being able to ride. So I sold my businesses. I went to school. I learned to design and build furniture, and now I own a little business designing and building handcrafted furniture. And I really enjoy it.
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1: ABC News, I'm Clive Hunter. The US Defense Secretary Pete Hegseth has used a D-Day anniversary speech to link immigration by sea to the wartime liberation of Europe. He spoke at the American Cemetery in Normandy during commemorations for the 82nd anniversary of the landings. Mr. Hegseth warned the freedom won by Allied troops could prove temporary upon failure to defend it.
2: Beaches in Spain, in Italy, in Greece, in Bulgaria, boats and men arrive. When will European capitals do something about that invasion? Or is it too late? The men who fought and died here restored freedom to Europe. That freedom must be maintained by this generation of leaders and warfighters.
1: Meanwhile, Pope Leo says his visit to Spain will act as a call for the respect for the dignity of all human beings. During his trip, he'll meet migrants and the activists who support them. And he's urged political leaders not to seek short-term popularity by stoking division.
3: Nuestra época, que en apariencia se ve sacudida por terribles desequilibrios.
4: Our age, seemingly shaken by terrible imbalances and conflicts, cries out from its depths for peace, for a new understanding of the human person and its inviolable dignity, for a civilization of love.
1: A drone commander involved in Ukraine's latest attacks on St. Petersburg says there was almost no Russian resistance. As the city hosted Russia's annual economic forum, more than 140 drones were apparently shot down over the surrounding Leningrad region. Yevhen Karas says it was relatively easy to hit the Russian targets, which included weapons arsenals, a naval base and an oil depot.
5: We take part in many operations in north region of Russia, and it's very interesting that in these days, operations in St. Petersburg and operations in occupied Crimea, in both directions, north and south, we find Russia like it's our own territory. Almost no resistance.
1: An attempted break-in at a Port Melbourne storage unit has led police to what they allege is a major drug trafficking syndicate. Kaveh Akbari reports.
6: Victorian police say an attempted break-in at a storage unit led officers to uncover commercial quantities of drugs, sparking further searches at apartments in Port Melbourne and St Kilda. Police seized methamphetamine, MDMA, ketamine, heroin, cannabis, magic mushrooms, and almost 12 litres of 1,4-butadiol, a chemical used to produce the drug GHB. They also found weapons, a pill press, electronic devices, and more than $460,000 in cash, alleged to be the proceeds of crime. A 44-year-old St Kilda man and a 32-year-old woman were arrested before police apprehended a 44-year-old Port Melbourne man who they allege was the syndicate's ringleader.
1: Western Australia is dealing with its second fatal shark attack in less than a month. Charlotte Hamlin reports.
7: The 35-year-old man was spearfishing with family at Michaelmas Island near Albany when he was attacked by a reported 4.5-metre shark. He was rushed back to shore and treated by paramedics but could not be revived. Local man Archie Smith was fishing nearby.
8: It's definitely very scary. Pretty shocking, yeah. Yeah, good reminder to always be careful and stuff.
7: It comes 3 weeks after 38-year-old Stephen Mattaboni was killed by a shark while spearfishing off Rottnest Island.
1: In tennis, Mira Andreeva has won the Women's French Open with a comprehensive straight sets victory over Maya Falinska. It's the first Grand Slam title for the 19-year-old Russian. Fremantle has kicked the biggest winning margin in its history by thumping North Melbourne in the AFL by 124 points. Clint Wilden reports.
9: The Dockers kicked the final 19 goals of the game to crush an insipid Kangaroos in Bunbury. Pat Voss and Josh Tracy both booted 4 goals, while Luke Jackson was influential with 3 majors, 22 hitouts and 19 disposals. Dual reigning Premier Brisbane ended a 3-game losing streak with a 31-point win in the Q clash with the Suns on the Gold Coast. Lions forward Logan Morris kicked a Q clash and personal best, 7 goals, while Port Adelaide ended a 4-match losing streak with a thrilling 6-point win over West Coast in Perth. Jason Horne-Francis booted 3 for Port, who made the most of last week's bye to be able to hang on against the fast-finishing Eagles. Clint Wilden, ABC Sport, Perth.
1: And in the NRL matches, the North Queensland Cowboys have lost heavily to the Dolphins at Townsville Stadium, watched by ABC Sport.
10: That's a really, really good win for the Dolphins. 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
14: Hello and welcome to Stumped, your intercontinental hit of news, features and debate from the quirky world of cricket. I'm Alison Mitchell in London and in the commentary box at Lord's, where the first test of the English summer is getting underway. And this magnificent ground is celebrating the 150th test played at the venue.
15: Nice to see you, Ali. Back at the home of cricket, Jim Maxwell in Sydney, looking forward to watching, listening to a test match. My goodness, it's been a while. I won't go on about the BBL. It's a shambles. And they're talking about calling the Victorian team the Bush Rangers again. Anyway, more of that some other time. But let's get on with the show, folks.
16: Yes, let's. I'm Charu Sharma for Akashvani in yet another ancient cradle of cricket. I'm in Baroda, where there was cricket many, many moons ago. We're in the middle of the Baroda Association League, and they've been kind enough to let me take some time out to do our favourite show, Stumped.
14: I'm so glad they have as well, Charu. Now, coming up on the programme, South Africa batter Tasmin Brits tells us about her Olympic dream ahead of the Women's T20 World Cup. But first, are Virat Kohli and Royal Challengers Bengaluru building an IPL dynasty? Well, they had to wait 18 years for their first title, and now RCB have gone back-to-back champions again after beating Gujarat Titans by 5 wickets in the 2026 final. And Kohli was at the centre of it, striking an unbeaten 75 from 42 balls. And just to underline his prowess, he sealed the win with a 6. Charu, is this the start of an RCB dynasty under the stewardship of coach Andy Flower, no less?
16: Yeah, well, that 6 was very Dhoni-esque in the 2011 World Cup in India. And yeah, just the right opportunity for it. Well, you've got to congratulate them for winning back-to-back titles. But yeah, and on Stumped, I remember a long time back, I wonder if you do, before the season started, I was talking about the fact that they have shaken the monkey off their back, so they'll be playing with a certain amount of freedom, which has certainly helped. They've had a remarkable IPL. They were top of the league and then went on to win. About the dynasty, there have been many changes at RCB. The ownership has changed now, changed a little earlier as well. And I think some of their older players might not be there a few years from now. Kohli himself, maybe Hazelwood, Bhuvaneshwar Kumar. So there's a possibility there could be plenty of changes in the next 2 or 3 years. And that alone may prevent this winning dynasty, although for the next year or so, they look very good indeed, Alison.
14: Well, I was going to say, I mean, Kohli said afterwards that he'd told his teammates that the pressure didn't feel the same as last year. So would that suggest that if they can keep, you know, a number of these players together, that next year they could be capable of becoming the first team to win 3 IPL titles in a row?
16: Well, for the moment, we've all got, in conventional wisdom, we'd probably have to admit that they are favourites again because Andy Flower stays, Rajat Patidar, who was led from the front, stays, and this trio that I just mentioned stays. They could well, you know, barring injury, God forbid, and so on and so forth, be right on top or leading contenders again anyway. But, you know, the other teams are going to begin figuring all of this out. I think it was a bowling, RCB's bowling, that did exceptionally well. And the batsman will try and do something different next year. Other teams may also go through a bit of a churn and might get stronger. So the IPL is never easy. They've done remarkably well the last 2 years, but it could get a lot tougher next year. And maybe the weight of expectations as well. Because the second year after winning, the monkey was off the back. They were free, easy, happy. Next year, there'll be a lot more expectations again. And that might not work too well for them. We'll see.
14: But the guy who does seem to just keep shouldering expectation and rising to the big occasion is Virat Kohli. I mean, 37, no holding him back, big game player, big moments. He just keeps stepping up, doesn't he?
16: Yes, he does. I mean, it's just the weight of experience, which is so important, really, because he is obviously very unflappable, despite his sort of aggression every once
14: fiery
16: in a while.
14: But
16: he is also, you know, he doesn't have too much to prove anymore. So there's that pressure has been taken away from him. Also, when it comes down to a 150, 180 kind of a game and they're chasing, then his ways work really well because he's not the biggest striker of the ball, despite that 60 you mentioned last ball. And he's very happy to knock the ball around and take these really sharp singles or twos. All that really helps when your bowlers have done the job earlier on by getting the opposition to maybe 160, 175, with the new power being 200. So, yeah, the IPL went very well for him in terms of chases. And I think he's also still such a force in the team in terms of how should we approach the game and just G's up everybody a lot, that's for sure. His energy is, certainly helps the team as well. Very infectious. So there are many other areas that he brings to the game apart from just his batting. There was some criticism earlier on, Alison, about his strike rate. I think he's paid some attention to that because you can't argue with the strike rate in this year's IPL.
14: Yeah, and Jim, he had to wait a long time for that first title. And you know, national honours are one thing, but RCB in this team really does seem to mean a lot to him.
15: Well, he's got the hunger still. He keeps himself in very good nick. So there's every reason to think at least next year, if not a little bit longer. I think for Kohli fans, and there must still be plenty of them, even though he's at the twilight of his career, I'll be loving every minute of this, and particularly the way he managed to produce the cameo, the innings that mattered to win a final. So, yeah, I think we're going to be seeing him around for a bit, and no doubt he'll have some ambition about making it three in a row. It's just as he will about playing any other cricket that is left in him. And the way he's going, it might be a few more years yet. I hope so. He's a great entertainer and a high-quality competitor. So I think there's a lot of teams that will be looking forward to the ongoing clash, the rivalry, because he's such an important person to get out whatever game he's playing in.
14: Yeah, and Charu, if we look at the IPL as a whole and RCB and sort of where they rank, I mean, 18 years now of IPL history. So where does this RCB side rank in terms of the best teams there's been so far?
16: Yeah, listen, with your permission, just before that, Kohli has already declared himself unfit for the next series that he was picked for. So I hope that, you know, he's, despite the fact that he's obviously paying a lot of attention to his fitness, I hope he stays fit enough for what seems to be his near-term goal, which is the World Cup, ODI World Cup, which is perfectly suited for. Anyway, you know, for Indians, we'll be hoping that he stays fit. About RCB, you know, there was something quite almost invincible about the campaigns of Mumbai Indians, of CSK, and of KKR, even when they were winning all those trophies. I've got to admit that unless RCB win their third, and pretty quickly, if not on the trot, they don't seem to have the same level of respect yet and as the other teams did. They've had two fabulous campaigns, without doubt. But in terms of the pantheon, I still think they're one title short. And once they get to three and quick enough, people will start talking about, wow, what a legacy. Right now, it's great. It's all related to Kohli, a little less to the team. But if others step up and maybe Rajat Patidar, whom they'll certainly retain, seems to be the new Midas touch man, touches turns to gold. They do have the nucleus of a long-term successful campaign, but as a great team, maybe not yet.
14: Well, CSK went back-to-back, didn't they? Mumbai Indians. Jim, let's talk about one of the new stars, though, the breakout kid of the tournament. Well, I mean, he already made his debut last year, hadn't he? Vaibhav Suryavanshi won a car this year for his performances in the IPL. He's not, though, in India's squad for the Test and ODIs they've got against Afghanistan this month. There has been a certain amount of clamour about getting him into the national side. But is that sensible to just leave him be for the moment, given he's 15?
15: Probably. I sense that from his Red Bull experience in Ranji Trophy, there's a bit of a learning curve there, whichever way you want to describe it. And I don't think there's any need to be rushing him into the next level of cricket. But the masses, the media, everyone will be making noises about that as we speak, no doubt, because they want to see him on the biggest stage. Is he mature enough for that at this point? It's hard to know. You can overread the white ball T20 game a bit. because you get someone dominating in this way, but he doesn't take many singles, I've noticed. He hits a lot of fours.
14: 72
15: and sixes
14: in the IPL this year, which is 29 more than the next person on the list. It's staggering, isn't it? But there is talk, Jim, that he could make the squad or could be included in the squad when India come to England in July for T20s and ODIs. Mm-hmm. I mean, that would be intriguing, wouldn't it, to see how he goes on English pitches if he does get that call up.
15: I think there'll be a lot of people involved in the presentation of the game that would love to see a rising star such as him in that series, yes. So maybe that's the way to get him into it all and just quietly go about, unlike Tendulkar, who was playing Test cricket at about this age. Just give it a bit of time and let's see how he settles into it, because it's a pretty strong emotional exercise apart from the adjustment from instantaneous instinctive cricket to something that's allegedly a bit more measured.
14: Talking of the tournament as a whole and whether it perhaps should be a bit more measured, i.e. balance between bat and ball, Chari, Sachin Tendulkar has suggested a few reforms for the IPL, one of them being scrap the impact player rule, but also introducing a bowling power play. What do you make of some of the things that he came up with?
16: Yeah, well, I'm a little split on the whole impact player thing, because basically we talk about substitutes. Now, many other sports around the world, which have existed well before cricket, they've all evolved. There's a lot of substitution going on just to make sure people are, I suppose, physically not too strained or otherwise strategically changed, to quote once again, very famously, football and many other sports. You know, substitutions are very much a part of the sport. And maybe cricket will go in that direction. For the moment, it does seem that the impact sub is giving, I can't say undue advantage, because every team has the same advantage, but it is taking away from all-rounders and their value, and whether that needs to continue, I don't know. So I'm a little split on that, I must confess. Mm. But I do think that, you know, he mentioned about a bowling power play for two overs sometime or the other. We don't really, I don't think that's broken. It does need to be fixed. Also, the
14: but
16: fact
14: perhaps
16: that
14: if they
16: about
14: were to keep the impact player rule, would that sort of balance things out a little bit? Keep the impact player rule, but introduce a bowling power play, so that he's suggesting keep the first four overs as mandatory, and then have the last two to be used by the fielding captain whenever they choose. And he's suggesting also allowing one bowler to bowl five overs. Would give a bit of extra strength to your best bowler.
16: I don't think those tweaks are necessary, frankly. Sorry, Sachin. But the one tweak that could happen, which might help right the balance between bat and ball, is maybe to have three fielders in the power play. Then you're making the batsman think a little more, because right now it's a free ride. I mean, you have to be very unlucky to play the ball in the air and have it caught by one of the outfielders. So maybe three could right the balance. And we don't need to fiddle with the rest, really. I mean, I don't think the game's in grave danger.
14: Jim, would you like the sound of those tweaks?
15: Oh, well, it's all cosmetic. I think the most important thing is to fix the pitches so that the bowlers have got some interest. I mean,
14: well, these are measures to try and get the bowlers more interested, aren't they?
15: Well, if they hadn't played at Ahmedabad, you would have had another one of those stupid 230 versus 230 games, which is obviously what the people who own the teams want to see. They reckon that fours and sixes are the only thing that matter. And bowlers have become irrelevant. They're like dear old Jeeves. Get another Jeeves out to bring the drinks out or something. So I reckon the fans are going to die of boredom if they keep playing IPL like this. They've got to have pitches that give bowlers a bit more incentive to be in the game. It's a much better game when it's a contest. But I think that's lost on most of the peripheral people in cricket these days. All they want to see are fours and sixes. And the further you can hit it, the better. That's what the game's about, connected with IPL.
14: You're winning fans all the time in India, Jim. the crowds there still love it, don't they?
15: What's the experience
14: in India?
16: Well, no, I'm right in the middle of the Baroda Premier League, and I must confess, for some reason or the other, the pitches are a little tricky, and the par score's around 145, 150. We're all enjoying the contest, even though there's a little bit of uneven bounce. But the players themselves, they're a little confused, I feel, the batsmen, because they've lost the art of, if not the big hits, then what? So I keep screeching for, you know, quick runs, or maybe just knock the ball around, you know, keep it there and don't panic. But it does seem that the players also now are reaching a zone where all they expect from at least the power play and maybe even the whole game is just the big hits. And it's a little difficult. I see that some of the youngsters are finding it difficult to adjust to tricky pitches. The bowlers are enjoying it, of course.
14: Yeah, well, they deserve a little bit of enjoyment, don't they, the bowlers at times. A word just on, Chari, before we finish up, on the runners-up. Do you think that Shubman Gill's captaincy means that Gujarat Titans, rather, will sort of continue to be title contenders going forwards?
16: Yeah, you know, watch what you ask for, Alison. You're onto my favourite theory and hypotheses and everything else about captaincy. Well, listen, Rohit Sharma was considered one of the best captains ever in India, got India to the World Cup and so on and so forth and this, that and the other. And what a great captain. Where have Mumbai Indians finished? So, yes, you know, Shubman Gill is a decent enough captain. He's a lovely chap, very cool head and so on and so forth. But you really have to perform. You know, he's got all the runs, so he certainly has the respect. But the whole team has to perform. The bowlers didn't on that given day, and neither did the batsmen. So as captaincy material, because of his nature, because of his abilities as a cricketer, he'll always be considered a captain of various teams, India included later on. But I think we pay too much attention to this. The captain has a very limited role to play in T20s. It goes by so quickly. You know, you take three breaths and the match is over. So he'll remain as a captain. I think GT is still a very good team. And it's a shame that they lost twice towards the end to RCB. Otherwise, we thought, having finished second in the league, that they would be the best competition for RCB. They turned out not to be. Not his fault, though, I think.
14: Jim, how would you wrap up overall the 2026 IPL, the success that RCB have had, Kohli's season, Suryavanshi?
15: They're going to have any more changes to the teams? Are going to have more teams next year? Or just more games?
16: Just more games from what I know, Jim. And perhaps a sort of a break between the seasons. So a couple of months earlier on, then a break, and then come back again later in the year to play. These are all plans, but they might get from 74 to 94, which is a legitimate home and away for 10 teams. So much more action.
15: Yeah, I reckon they'll end up like those series on Netflix that are over about 8 or 9 seasons. So that they can, you know, have a month off and come back and play again. Eventually, this is what we're going to be seeing in world cricket, an ongoing series of T20, because that's what someone wants it. I don't want it, but someone does. So
14: other leagues will just have to overlap, and probably international cricket will need to continue at some stage as well. But for the moment, the leagues are winning through, and the IPL certainly is.

0: someone wants it. I don't want it, but someone does. So that's
1: other
0: where
1: leagues
0: we're
1: will,
0: going, folks.
1: Other leagues will just have to overlap, and probably international cricket will need to continue at some stage as well. But for the moment, the leagues are winning through, and the IPL certainly is. A final word on RCB. Did you see the winners' T-shirts they put on with the slogan, "One felt nice"? We did it twice. Well, I'm going to add to that. The fans now need "One felt nice, we did it twice. Can RCB now do it thrice?"
0: There you go.
1: I'm Alison Mitchell. You're listening to Stumped on the BBC World Service. 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And you can check us out on YouTube as well by heading to the BBC World Service YouTube channel. On last week's show, we heard from England captain Nat Siver-Brunt, who told us her side have been undergoing some unique training ahead of the T20 World Cup.
2: We spent a few days with the Royal Tank Regiment. I think by all accounts they were impressed with our physical ability and the willingness to muck in with all the soldiers and stuff. But yeah, some great learnings from a leadership point of view.
0: So did you learn how to drive a tank?
2: They wouldn't let us drive it, unfortunately. We all sort of got into the driver's seat or the passenger seat. I mean, it's a very cramped space in a tank. I'm not sure I would like to be shut in there for a few days.
3: From the BBC World Service, this is Stumped on ABC and Akashvani.
1: Next on Stumped, a team representing France cricket recently took part in sub-regional qualifying for the 2028 ICC Men's T20 World Cup. They lost the tournament's third place playoff, so they won't progress any further, but the team wasn't allowed to play under their country name or flag. That's because since the start of this year, France Cricket, the country's governing body, hasn't had the recognition they need from their Ministry of Sport to support a national team or even operate as an official federation. This recognition is known in France as agrément. Now, France cricket's come under scrutiny in recent years over allegations of faking women's matches, also known as ghost matches, to satisfy ICC funding requirements, something they strongly denied. And last month, 31 men and women connected with the development of the women's game in France wrote an open letter strongly criticising the governing body for mismanagement and failing to develop the game. Well, I've been speaking to Prabhu Balan, president at France Cricket, who told me whilst there have been some administrative irregularities, ghost matches never took place.
4: As in our inquiry, ghost matches, we do not have this kind of irregularity. So for the moment, to be open, honest with you, we do not receive, for example, ghost matches, things like that.
5: Since the players called for that investigation, is it correct that the national women's team has been made up of players from the South Pacific island of New Caledonia, some 16,000 miles away from mainland France? Is that correct?
4: No, Alison. Yeah. So the thing is, we have a process.
5: Our players are eligible. I'm just simply asking that since that's happened.
4: Yeah, sure.
5: The definitely. Players haven't re-engaged with Cricket France. But does that concern you that those players who have historically been involved with the governing body haven't re-engaged and aren't registered?
4: Alison, we have to understand the process. The process is how we can select the national team. No, it's very, very simple as that. The national team, you need a license. In France, you need a license.
5: And it is correct, is it not then, that the most recent France national team was made up largely from players from New Caledonia, where you've signed a multi-year agreement to develop cricket amongst that island nation?
4: First of all, before to be selected in the national team, we can call it in high performance setup. We have an high performance setup in France, and also as we have, the cricket in New Caledonia is very developed. Women cricket is very developed.
5: So do you have plans to develop women's cricket on mainland France as well? And would you re-engage with those players who were playing in 2022-23?
4: Yeah, listen, as I said, you can see the selection, the selection we sent to all the clubs. As the president, we can send all the clubs. And also all the clubs, who can give the, all the best players. So most of them were from North Cricket Club. North Cricket Club do not register with France Cricket in 2024. So we officially invited these girls to join some other clubs. Or we can take, you can take a national license. So they refused. We are open, Alison. They are all are welcome to take a license. So, and come to the performance squad. In New Caledonia, we have around 24 people in our training. 24.

0: for women, no? So I think we can have the same setup, you know, in France with the 24 women, something like that. In around, you know, 40, we can choose, you know, around 18 players each year.
1: Let's address the important issue of government recognition. You are able to field a team at ICC events despite not being recognised currently by the French government. So you're being supported by the ICC. And the ICC have explained to us that while France cricket continues the process of independent recognition as a national governing body under the French Ministry of Sport, all national representative teams are required to compete as France cricket in accordance with local regulations as stipulated by the French government. So that was why you're able to field a France cricket 11 at the recent qualifiers. But France cricket applied to the ministry for this agrément for this year, but you were refused. And according to minutes of a meeting of your General Assembly held in April, those minutes said the reasons for the refusal were alleged financial fragility, disaffiliation of certain clubs, so clubs leaving France cricket's jurisdiction, and concerns over representativeness and voting procedures. Now, you've sent us documents showing you've appealed this decision. Can I ask on what basis the appeal is made? And when you expect to hear the outcome?
0: We registered our demand agreement. There was three ministry change in France, the sports ministry.
1: So that doesn't change the fact of the situation you're in at the moment, which is a refusal of the application and the agreement that you had. You used to operate under the National, the Softball Federation. That came to an end at the end of 2025. So from the 1st of January, you have been operating without the agrément. The application was refused. And when you have appealed, do you know when you expect to hear the outcome of the appeal?
0: The official response we received on the 3rd March 2026. You know, first we applied March 2025. The first refused came on June 2025. So, you know, first they said they refused for the same thing, you know, for the same all the three you have mentioned. We reappealed on August 2025. Now we wrote to the recours gracieux to reconsider, you know, our demand agreement to the minister. If the minister refused, the only solution we have to go to the court.
1: Why should clubs and players trust in what France cricket is doing when you don't have official government approval?
0: Because they know, as I said, you know, because they know there's only institution who can have an organized setup to organize the cricket.
1: A number of clubs have left Cricket France, haven't they? And they're operating under another umbrella organization at the moment. Do you worry that other clubs may follow suit?
0: As I said, no, that will happen. And as I said, I send, you know, data. They said, you know, in 23, we have 53 clubs. Last year, you know, we have 106. Now, you know, we are almost, you know, 100 club register under France cricket. So the most of the club are not worried because the club, you know, what they want. They want to play organized cricket. The organized cricket, you know, is organized for France cricket. So if someone, you know, if for example, you know, the French government give, you know, authorization agreement to so some other federation, so perhaps they will go. The aim is, Alison, to play cricket. No, whatever they play under France cricket, under umbrella, because, you know, as we said, you know, we are, you know, I'm president for almost, you know, 12 years. No, we are volunteers. Not, you know, we are doing that by passion and for, you know, to develop cricket.
1: That's the president of France Cricket, Prabhu Balan, speaking to me for Stumped earlier this week. France Cricket also told us that no player has been blacklisted or abandoned by France Cricket. The ICC have said in a statement that France Cricket remained eligible to compete in the ICC Men's T20 World Cup Europe Sub-Regional Qualifier A as an ICC member. Due to its ongoing recognition process with the French Ministry of Sport, the ICC says its national team is required to compete under the name France Cricket rather than France. The ICC also notes that it regularly monitors all associate members' compliance with its membership criteria and follows established procedures where any compliance issues arise. And it's worth noting that the open letter by the French players also criticised ICC Europe for failing to engage with them when they reached out. And on this point, the ICC has provided no comments. Now, finally on Stumped, a player who has gone from junior world champion javelin thrower to international cricketer after a

0: life-changing road accident and now possibly has Olympic dreams once again. Tasmin Britt's journey is one of resilience, reinvention and elite sporting success. She's now one of the established names in the South African batting lineup and heading into the T20 World Cup. She's hoping this year's tournament can finally bring some silverware. I started my conversation with her asking just how that experience with the accident has helped to shape her success in cricket.
1: Well, firstly, when you read that, I was actually thinking it would be nice if you could add world champ cricketer, you know, like as in world champs as well. But yeah, so I think it's taught me a lot. I think it's taught me how to become a better person in character-wise. I think a lot of ups and downs, no matter what sports you have, that also teaches you how to handle those things to get back onto the horse a bit quicker. So yeah, I think I've gone through deeper moments that also made me realize that there's more to life than, you know, just sports as well, although sports creates us. But yeah, it's just made me a bit stronger.
2: Yeah. And so when you talk about sort of falling off the horse and getting back up, how important is that going to be given the experiences of three World Cup finals that you've played in with South Africa and haven't quite managed to get over the line? And you go back to the India match, that last one in the 50 over, and the last two T20 ones as well.
1: Yeah, I think we probably fell off one of the biggest horses in the last three World Cups. But yeah, I think we're ready for it. I think we're in good space. I think we have a brilliant team here. I mean, you saw the likes of Shibby also coming back. I think it's a key bowler that we also need. So yeah, everyone seems like we're feeling that this is definitely it. We're hoping to take it a step further.
2: And just referring back to the Olympics again, that is potential on the horizon now, isn't it? The cricket is in the Olympics. There'll be a qualification pathway. And if you could think back to when you were, you know, lying in hospital, if someone had said, actually, you could still feature in an Olympics, but as a cricketer, would you have believed them then?
1: Never. I still, it's like a bit of an unbelief, but yeah, I mean, I've got the rings on my arm and I always joke and say that tattoo. It's actually an Audi sign. So I'm hoping that we can go to the Olympics and I can actually, you know, say that I've actually gone, because I had this tattoo put on when I heard there was going 2012 when we were going, but I never ended up going. So it's kind of like a, you know, it doesn't really count, but yeah, so hopefully I can go to that Olympics.
2: Yeah, amazing. And what about the shift then from an individual sport as you specialised in, you know, all those years ago, to then, you know, now being part of a team? Just how different is that? And was that quite an adjustment when you eventually came back and became an elite cricketer?
1: It was, actually, to be honest with you. I mean, there's a lot of, you know, pros and cons and positives and negatives. But yeah, as an individual sport, I mean, it's only up to you. If you don't show up, if you don't train, you know, you only have yourself to blame. With a team sport, the dynamic is a bit different. In the beginning, I found it very difficult because you set yourself to certain standards, especially when I started cricket, like provincially. You know, not everyone is as eager to represent their country. Maybe, you know, they're more happy with just playing club. So, but once I got into the international side, I mean, that just raises the bar again. You've got a, you know, elite athlete. You've got to, you know, kind of pull your teammates along. But it also has the positives in the sense of, you know, when you struggle, you've got someone else to rely on. Even if you're just the two batters, for argument's sake, you know, you've got your teammates on the other side and you don't tour alone, which is quite fun.
2: And so when you talk about elite standards, what is it like opening the batting alongside Laura Wolfhart and the partnership that you guys have?
1: Yeah, we've actually had quite a good run. I do think the setup has changed a bit. I might be taking position number three. But yeah, we understand each other. I think she's also world-class. I mean, clearly everyone can see that. And she's also a great leader. So, yeah, we complement each other in different ways. You know, sometimes she's more aggressive or I'm more aggressive, but we run quite well between the wickets. So, yeah, it's been quite good.
2: And so how do you see that role changing then if you've got the number three spot? How will that alter things for you?
1: I don't think it too much, because it's still, you know, you can either lose a quick wicket and then you can be in with the new ball as well. And if it is in the end of the back end, you know, it's nice to know that you still have 6-7 batsmen to come in so that we can go, you know, go a bit hard. But it is something to get used to when it comes to prepping. I actually laughed when we played our first game. It just happened recently now with New Zealand. I went to number three for the first time and, you know, I like don't know, when do I pad up? Do I pad up now? You know, it became a whole, you know, different thing to try and figure it out. And it's actually stressful sitting on the side, waiting your turn. So I actually, you know, learned to have more respect for the people that are coming in later. When you open, you don't have much thinking. It's 15 minutes changeover, you're in the game and, you know, you've got to do a job. But no matter where I bat, you know, as long as I can contribute towards the team, then I'm all happy.
2: does almost suit you better, so that essence of just going out without needing to spend

0: too much time thinking about it.
1: Yeah, I'm a massive overthinker. So I don't want to sit there with a little TV and see, oh, okay, this bowler's doing this, doing that. I don't want to like start thinking what I want to do. I kind of just, you know, want to see ball, hit ball. The less I think, I realize that the better my game becomes.
0: And what is it like having Danny van Niekerk back in the squad again?
1: Yeah, I mean, it's the golden oldies, as Cuppy said the last time with her, Chloe and Shibby and Danae. So yeah, I mean, it's great. It's nice. She used to be one of the best leaders. So it's nice to have that experience. I think she also helps a lot. I mean, you already see that on the field when it comes to angles and stuff. You'll hear her talk to the keeper. You know, she sees the game a bit different. And I also think she's played. She's played for many years. So she knows the likes of the Beth Mooney or, you know, Sophie Devine or whoever comes in. So they can always contribute with information like that.
0: What do you think as a team? I'm sure there's been a lot of reflection on those three finals. What takeaways are there that would equip you if you find yourself in the World Cup final again this time around?
1: It's difficult to say because you'd think there's takeaways, which I think there's takeaways in any game, whether it's a World Cup final or it's maybe just a warm-up game against Australia. Cricket is a funny game. Sometimes you're on it, sometimes you're not on it. But yeah, sticking to the basics, you know, as everyone would always say, whether you're a bowler or a batter, and even fielding, we've definitely put a lot of work in our fielding because sometimes, you know, your matchup might be equal, but when it comes to fielding, that's the team that, you know, the best fielding team actually wins at the end of the day. So yeah, we definitely, the takeaway there is basically we don't want that heartache again. So yeah, we're definitely going to try and take it one step further this time.
0: And do you have any other tattoos as well, cricket related, even aside from the Olympic rings?
1: Funny enough, when we went to the World Cup last year, I actually said I want to do like half of the cup. And then when we win, I'll do the other half. And if we don't win, I'll just make it like a flower pot or something. But yeah, never got to that. But yeah, a few of us, we said if we win the World Cup this year, we're going to try and organize with our manager to bring in a tattoo artist. And maybe, you know, like our rugby men did, they all got the cup after the World Cup. Somewhere in the locker room. So hopefully we can do that. Then I'll definitely put one on.
0: Tasmin, best of luck for the World Cup coming up. Great to speak to you. And indeed, let's hope those Olympic rings bear fruition as well.
1: There we go. Thank you very much.
2: Well, that was Tasmin Britt talking to me about her Olympic dream and the Women's T20 World Cup, which starts next week. Jim, I mean, her story is quite an inspirational one, isn't it? Making it to the top level of two sports, one obviously at youth level, but then, you know, especially when that one was ended, not of her choice.
3: Well, it is remarkable. We've heard of many athletes going back, particularly in the glorious amateur days of sport, when you could represent your country at a couple of sports. As Charles Fry, Johnny Wayne hit today, Douglas, boxing and cricket. But they were different
2: Elise
3: times.
2: Elise Perry?
3: And, well, Elise Perry recently, of course. And our old pal Dirk Nannis, he was the champion mogul skier before he became a bowler. But it's pretty rare that someone gets badly injured, seriously injured, and then bounces back in another sport. So she has done remarkably well. She's obviously got all the natural credentials there, hand-eye coordination and the rest of it to achieve it. But in this day and age, that's pretty special, I think. So she's becoming fairly senior now, but there's still the ambition there, the drive and the skill, quite obviously, looking at her record in women's cricket for her to achieve even a little bit more. So good luck to her. This is a great effort and something for South Africa to push very strongly for in the next bit.
2: Indeed, yeah. She made her debut for South Africa back in 2018. Charu, how do you rate South Africa's chances at this upcoming Women's T20 World Cup?
4: Very good. They are certainly top four with due respect to the West Indies, who've actually won the World Cup earlier. But Australia, England, India and South Africa have to be held in virtually the same bracket with Australia always in women's cricket. I have to say, sadly, perhaps just half a cut above everybody else. But I hope that she can stay away from that flower pot tattoo and that she does get a proper
2: get a
4: World Cup
2: trophy
4: a little later. But I do think they're a very strong team and with a lot of experience as well. Some of their players may retire soon. They'll have to rebuild all over again. So in many ways, maybe it's their best opportunity in the coming months.
2: Yeah, Jim, they keep getting to finals, but not quite getting over the line of late. I mean, losing doesn't become a habit, does it? Maybe the experience of the golden oldies might bear fruit this time.
3: Well, it may. I mean, once you're in the final four, which they're bound to be, I would

0: thought. You've got a chance if things go for you on the day, or someone comes up with a blinding performance. So they're there, and I think it's going to be a fascinating experience to watch all of this unfold. And again, as well as Australia have played over a number of years, maybe they're just a bit more vulnerable now following the loss of Alyssa Healy in particular.
1: Yeah, Charu, just a final thought on Tasmin Brits. I mean, she might get to live her Olympic dream after all, now that there'll be six men's and six women's teams taking part in the LA 2028 Olympics.
2: What a remarkable story, truly. I mean, the javelin throw is a crazy tough discipline. And I was just thinking about this. What does this say about the game of cricket? That if you can be a top-level javelin thrower, get into a very unfortunate accident, and then you can't come back to javelin because it's too tough, and you come back to a sport that is less tough, is it? Cricket, which has done very well, of course, to come back. And the Olympics, well, I mean, for all of the sports, of course, there was cricket and the Olympics right at the beginning, but let's discount that. But for all of the sports, the Olympics are truly the pinnacle. So I do think that as an individual, that Olympic medal would have been 10 times more appealing to her than as a team member of a new sport at the Olympics. And for Tasmin, it'll be a fabulous story if the team goes on to win and she gets an Olympic, well, any medal, any colour, I suppose. But it's really, for all other sports, it's a dream.
1: Well, cricket's had some experience of those multi games, haven't they? Commonwealth Games most recently in Birmingham, and then before that a Commonwealth Games where South Africa won gold back in 1998. So I think whatever teams go to the Olympics and whatever players get the opportunity, it's going to be, you know, a real experience of a lifetime for them. Well, that's it for Stumped for this week, so I'll say thanks to Jim Maxwell and Charu Sharma. Join us again next time. Till then, bye-bye.
3: Stumped is a BBC Sport production for the BBC World Service in association with ABC and Akashvani.

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5: Those guys always say they can catch you, but, you know, sometimes they don't. I'm taking a chance going out this morning in this kind of weather. It might be kind of tough on my leaders and stuff, but right now I'm at the point where I got to either take a chance or to heck with it, you know. Got to do it.
6: Libby Riddles and her team of sled dogs are about to venture out onto the Norton Sound in Alaska. It's 1985, and Libby is about to make history by becoming the first woman to win dog sledding's blue ribboned event, the grueling 1,000-mile Iditarod.
7: So I was basically in the lead of the race, and here was this blizzard, and I was basically looking at a choice of, well, I could keep my lead, 50-50 chance maybe I die out there.
6: Every year in the Iditarod, sled dog mushers set out to drive their teams from Anchorage to the finish line in the remote town of Nome. The race was set up in memory of the Great Serum Run of 1925, when dog sleds were used in relay to ferry emergency supplies of diphtheria antitoxin to Nome. The modern-day race follows the same trail, with mushers and their dogs braving blizzards and temperatures that can go as low as minus 50 degrees Celsius.
7: You don't sign up for the Iditarod and expect it to be a cakewalk, you know? You know you're going to be getting into some adventures. Usually on the Iditarod, you're going to get a handful of just about everything Alaska's got to throw at you. Up on the coast, it's almost more like the conditions you'd have if you were going to the North Pole or something like that. And they get, you know, ocean winds that just whip up the most incredible storms. And then there's snow blowing all over, so you can't see anything. The wind is driving the snow and the cold all through your zippers and every little stitches on your parka that aren't, you know, just right. And you have to be very careful because it's a very fine edge. If you're up in Fairbanks and it's dead calm but 60 below zero, that's a whole nother kind of a thing. It's very dangerous, but a very different kind of cold than when it's blowing like up in the Arctic coast. And boy, there's nothing worse than running into somebody who's whining about it out there.
6: Libby had been racing for several years and had already completed the Iditarod twice. Then, along with training partner Joe Garney, she set about preparing a new dog team that would be capable not just of finishing the race, but of winning it.
7: Huskies are the kind of dogs, if they're not having fun, they'll just lay down and quit. The musher has to really be in tune with these dogs, and especially to be able to get them to go 1,000 miles with them, and then to be able to win. With a team like that, you've got a really special bond with these animals. Joe used the team, and what we did is we combined the best of his dogs and the best of my dogs. He raced the Iditarod in 1984 with the team and was third place with this dog team on their very first try in the Iditarod. So that was an indicator that this was a smoking hot dog team. And so for me in 85, I kind of felt the pressure was more on me than the dog team because the team had been kind of proven. So I had to see if I could prove myself as a driver.
6: In 1985, Libby was back at the start line, but there were some skeptics.
7: The best story was of Joe, I think, out at the Knick Bar before the Iditarod, and some of the guys were giving him a hard time about me running the dog team. And he said, you guys are going to screw around and underestimate her, and she's going to beat you.
6: The race began, but faced setback after setback. Bad weather, dog food shortages, and moose attacks.

0: Race was stopped twice in the early legs, heightening the stress and exhaustion of the mushers. With just over 200 miles to go and the pre-race favourites close behind, Libby had the lead when she reached the tiny village of Shaktulik.
1: And I knew that I wouldn't be able to win. I wasn't the fastest team if all those teams caught up to me there. So when I went to Shaktulik, nobody else was there. I was the first musher. And then I waited about 4 hours. I did call Joe. I talked to Joe and Ray Lang and my brother. And, you know, of course, they were all saying, just go for it. But in my head, I'm like, yeah, that's great. But I'm the one sitting here looking at this weather. And Levon Barvey, he'd been doing really well in the race. And he came into the checkpoint as I was getting ready to leave. And he said, if it's like what I just went through, you're crazy. You can't do it, you know. And that just kind of made me even more determined, right? It was a chance, but it was a calculated risk in a way, because I felt like we had trained for this.
0: Libby set off from Shaktulik into the storm.
1: The conditions were dangerous because once you go over about 10 miles or 15 miles of land, you're going to actually be traveling on frozen ocean ice. And if you lose the trail, you could end up on bad ice and your team could go through the ice and you could all drown. We usually have trail markers, like little piece of wood with maybe a piece of reflector on it. But it was really hard to find the markers. The storm was so bad. Like, the thing is you can't hardly even tell the difference between the sky and the ground, the way the snow is blowing around. So getting lost is one of your biggest concerns. So what I was having to do was stop the dog team, put in my snow anchor, walk ahead of the team until I could see the marker. Then I'd walk back to the dogs. We'd mush up to that marker, and then I'd do it again. I had just worked way too hard to turn around and go back to the village. I just decided I was going to camp out there and wait it out and then go again as soon as I could in the morning. But I had to change out of clothes that I had that were really sweaty from walking ahead of the dogs. So it took me 2 hours, but I changed out of my damp clothes inside a little 2-foot by 5-foot long by 3-foot high sled bag that was my shelter for the night. And if I wouldn't have done that, you know, I could have gotten hypothermic and confused. And, you know, as it was definitely the most intense survival situation I had been in.
0: The morning came and the storm had not subsided.
1: Everybody in the state was kind of watching the news to see if I made it or not. But the next day, I woke up in the morning and realized I still had a pretty long ways to go. I mean, we still had to mush most of the daylight hours the next day to get through that storm. And I was pretty excited to make it to the village and was glad I survived, that's for sure.
0: Libby had finally made it through the worst and began the final stretch run to Nome.
1: I just really didn't think I was going to win the race until I was just a few miles outside of Nome. And that was back in the Walkman days, so I had my radio tuned to KNOM radio, and they played the Hobo Jim song, I did, and that's, you know, the last verse is like, I just pulled out of safety on the trail all alone, doing fine, picking up time, running on into Nome, there's no sled tracks in front of me, and no one on my tail, I did the Iditarod trail, and I was like, woohoo, I am going to win this thing.
0: When Libby arrived in Nome, it had been 18 days, 20 minutes and 17 seconds since she set out from Anchorage. She finished just 2 hours ahead of her closest rival. A storm of press coverage followed as Libby was heralded for being the first woman to win the event.
1: I didn't really try to play up that woman thing, but it's part of just what the facts are, I guess. You know, I want to be able to just call myself a dog musher. I mean, I'm not the toughest person in the world, but I was basically just trying to be an Alaskan and trying to live up to the reputation of the stories that I had read, you know, like in honor of these people that have been so tough before me, that I've got to be as tough as I can to try to live up to that spirit, kind of. And sometimes you're just thrown into situations where you got to be tough or you're going to die, you know? That's it too, I think.
2: Libby Riddles ending that edition of Sporting Witness. It was a Whistledown production for the BBC World Service. 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
1: ABC News. Good morning, I'm Eliza Getzy. A fragile truce between the US and Iran is being tested once more, with American forces targeting Iranian drones and radar sites and Iran firing missiles at US bases in the Gulf. Patricia Tiano has more.
2: The US military says its attacks are in response to four Iranian one-way attack drones launched towards the Strait of Hormuz, calling them an immediate threat to regional maritime traffic. Iran calls the American strikes a flagrant violation of the ceasefire and is retaliating by firing missiles at two U.S. air bases in Kuwait and U.S. Navy facilities in Bahrain. Negotiators had reached a tentative agreement to extend the truce by 60 days and start a new round of nuclear talks. But as President Trump calls for unspecified changes, Iranian officials have shown no public sign of agreeing to the deal.
1: Meanwhile, Russia says Ukraine has launched an unprecedented attack on and around St. Petersburg as the city hosts the final day of Russia's annual economic forum. Ali Kru reports.
3: Russian authorities say more than 140 Ukrainian drones were shot down over the surrounding Leningrad region as residents in St. Petersburg were urged to remain indoors for the first time since the war began more than 4 years ago. Ukraine's President Volodymyr Zelensky says his forces hit Russia's arsenals and a naval base in what he calls a just response to Russian attacks. Russian officials say Ukraine's attacks caused a fire at an unspecified military facility and that buildings sustained insignificant damage. It comes a day after Russian leader Vladimir Putin told the Economic Forum there was no point in meeting Mr. Zelensky, who had called for direct talks on ending the war.
1: Ukraine's deputy prime minister says Russian forces have attacked two civilian search and rescue vessels in Ukrainian waters, causing injuries. On Telegram, Alexei Kuleba said Moscow struck two boats carrying out a humanitarian mission in a Black Sea route used to take vessels to Romanian ports. It's not clear how many were injured, and an evacuation via Ukrainian Navy boats is currently underway. Meanwhile, Armenian authorities have arrested six candidates of a pro-Russian opposition party one day before they were due to stand in general elections. No reason has been provided for their arrests. State media reports all are from the Strong Armenia Party, led by Russian-Armenian billionaire Samvel Karapetyan, who is under house arrest on charges of calling for the overthrow of the government. Mr. Karapetyan rejects those accusations and calls them politically motivated. Back home, family and friends are expected to mourn Sydney gangster Lorenzo Lamalu after yesterday being targeted in a drive-by shooting. Tony Ibrahim has more.
4: Police say multiple shots were fired at the business, Diamonds Venues, in Punchbowl at around 2 this afternoon. It's where a social media post told family and friends they could grieve Sydney gangster Lorenzo Lamalu. But police say no funeral was held and no one has been reported injured. An SUV believed to be linked to the shooting was found on fire in a nearby street. Crime scenes at both locations are being examined. Lorenzo Lamalu was the former leader of the self-proclaimed Coconut Cartel. He was gunned down in Vietnam a fortnight ago, with his body arriving in Australia this week.
1: A local fisherman in the WA city of Albany says there's been increased shark activity in recent weeks near the scene of a fatal attack. A 35-year-old man died after being bitten by a shark off the state's southern coast yesterday. The man was spearfishing with his family off Michaelmas Island near Albany. Commercial fisherman Gregory Sharp has urged people in the water to be wary this season.
5: We do see an increase in larger sharks this time of the year, particularly chasing the sardine and the salmon on the coast, which is quite normal.
1: To sport now, and Gold Coast coach Josh Hannay has heaped praise on Keanu Kinney after the NRL fullback's game-winning try in the Titans' 28-23 victory over Brisbane at Lang Park. Kinney scored a brilliant individual try with less than 4 minutes remaining to secure the victory for the Titans after an Adam Reynolds field goal had put the Broncos ahead only moments earlier. Hannay says Kinney is a special player.
6: We love that young lad because he might drop a ball early or whatever. It just doesn't stop him. He just doesn't pull out of the game. He just keeps going after the contest. And he went after right to the very end and he came up with a special play. So, yeah, he's a special young player.
1: And briefly, Mira Andreeva is this year's French Open women's tennis champion after defeating Poland's Maja Wawrinka in the final in straight sets. The 19-year-old Russian took 1 hour and 22 minutes to secure a 6-3, 6-2 victory. And you're listening to ABC News.
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12: Hello and thank you for downloading Sporting Witness from the BBC World Service. And today we're looking at a different kind of physical activity, Pilates, a system of strengthening exercises developed by German-born Joseph Pilates. I'm Lucy Burns and I've been speaking to Mary Bowen, who studied Pilates with Joseph and his wife Clara in the 1950s.
13: 5, 6, 7, 8. Round your back, lift your stomach and lift your knees off and go 1. Stretch your legs and bend 2.
12: A Pilates class in Manhattan. Today, Pilates can be found all over the world, but it started off on a much smaller scale. Mary Bowen was an actress and comedian in New York when she came across it.
14: Well, it was 1959, and I had a very active life in theater at that time. But I never had really conditioned my body. It was just a normal, good body. But I was overextending it in all kinds of ways. And about once a year, I'd slip discs, and then I'd lie on my back in traction. And I realized that this is a little iffy for the long haul, and I really thought I should find something.
12: The answer came in an advert in the newspaper.
14: And it showed Joe standing with his bare chest and his bare legs and his little tights and his little shoes and a big mane of white hair. And I wondered, well, who is this looking like a human lion?
12: Joseph Pilates had been born in Germany in 1883. He'd been sickly as a child, suffering from rickets and asthma. So he'd developed a system of physical exercises to build strength and flexibility.
14: I read a little bit about it, and he called it contrology and said where he was. And then I hit a sentence that just stopped me. I based my method on the baby and the cat. And I'd never had a baby and I'd never had a cat, but that just stopped me.
12: And what does that mean, the baby and the cat?
14: Well, it means that in the study of the movement of a baby and in the movement of an animal, especially the cat, he thought was the most superior creation of the Almighty. He said the cat can do everything the best, not using all of you all the time for everything. It's economical, it rests completely, and it moves completely. And it was just what I needed.
12: Joe had moved to England in 1912, where he'd worked as a boxer and circus performer. But during the First World War, he was held in an internment camp for enemy aliens, which is where he formalised his system, which he called contrology. He emigrated to the States in 1925 and started giving lessons.
14: I told him I had had back problems and I had hoped that this would help. And he said, you come 3 times a week. And I said, Joe, maybe I could do 2 times a week. And he made this sound if ever he had to accept something that was not exactly as much as he wanted. And he would just go, and that's what that was his acquiescence, that I would come 2 times a week.
12: By the time Mary arrived in 1959, Joe's studio was well established.
14: It was an old building, brownstone in New York, 8th Avenue. You did have an elevator, but he wished you would not take it. You know, there were stairs. Everything creaked. The floorboards creaked. Walking up to his place, and he walked in the door, and there was a room, large, with apparatus in it, completely masculine, not a single thing of beauty, of roundness, of power, nothing.
12: What was it? What was a class like with Joe? How did that work?
14: Well, you didn't have a class. We didn't have classes. I mean, you see, when you say class, I think of a group. It was always one-to-one. I never had a whole hour with him in my 6.5 years 2 times a week because he was no longer doing that. He had a teacher, Hannah, another German woman, who would teach the newcomers, very clear and very good teacher. You had about maybe five lessons, and then you were on your own, and you had to do that by memory, and you did. There was no coddling of anybody. They didn't talk to each other much on the floor, no kibitzing on the floor, no talking to each other on the floor or in the dressing room the way it is now, where your whole lives are revealed in Pilates studios now. This was where people went and did the Pilates work.
12: The studio was popular with both men and women, particularly dancers and other performers. They found that the exercises, small, controlled movements designed to stretch every part of the body, helped them build core strength and flexibility.
14: You would start on his reformer, and you start on leg and footwork, and you start on the breathing patterns.
8: So the reformer is the big machine that looks slightly
14: like... Yeah, it's like a machine that you push against a bar and you lie on your back on it. And then you would go to the mat, and it's all kinds of postures from your stomach, upside down, legs over, all kinds of moves. So you're getting an invitation and an introduction to all the moves your body can make.
12: Also present was Joseph's wife, Clara.
14: Clara was always there in her white nurse's uniform, white hair. She either stood and watched, or she was behind a little wall where the desk was, and she was maintaining the whole thing. You know, Joe couldn't run a business. And if she came over to you and put her hands on you, you never, ever forgot it, because that was the key thing you needed to think about right then.
12: But despite their regular clients, it was a shoestring operation.
14: He was never a big business. He never promoted himself or knew even how. He was smoking cigars at that point, which killed him in the end. And when he died, he left angry, because he hadn't achieved his goal. And even though all of us were dedicated, he wanted what there is now, Pilates all over the world.
12: After Joe's death in 1967, things went quiet in the world of Contrology, or, as it was now being called, Pilates.
14: Once Joe was gone, there was no main studio for a while, and Clara was old, and it took 7 years to try to find someone to take over that studio.
8: But then how did it catch on?
14: By those of us that were living by it, and there were just enough. It was almost like discipleships, little things. No one in the public knew about it. And then by a kind of wave of exercise consciousness, it came in the 70s. You have to think that the spirit of the time caught on.
12: By this time, Mary had trained as a Jungian psychoanalyst, but she'd also kept working on Pilates.
14: Well, I just kept digging in and in, digging in, and by the time I'd been doing it 16 years, I was being asked to teach. My clients, who were my psychoanalytic clients, wanted me to explain, well, what do you do on these machines that we pass by when we go to your bathroom and back?
12: Since then, Pilates has become fashionable all over the world, with millions doing the exercises every week. But it turns out they might all be pronouncing it wrong.
14: We didn't even ever hear any of us hear him say his last name. And in one of the early meetings, they said to a niece that had been found and was up on stage, how did you pronounce your name? And she said, Pilates.
12: Mary's now been doing Pilates for 57 years, and she's still passionate about it.
14: It's just, how do you stretch into your skin? How do you love and revere the body that you're given to live in that you can't be here without? Isn't it time to give it attention?
12: The people who trained with Joe are known today as the Pilates elders, and Mary is the eldest of them all.
14: I'll be 87 at my next birthday, and nobody would believe it, but it's true. People want me to go around the world because they want people to see that this is a potential. I think that's why they want me. For me to be the most senior anything is so funny to me, because I was a baby in my family. And, you know, you live long enough, you get on the other end.
12: Pilates elder Mary Bowen was speaking to me, Lucy Burns, for Sporting Witness. Thanks for listening. Goodbye.

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6: For a look now at what's happening locally in tennis, Tennis Australia's National Development Head Coach for the ACT is Tom George. And Tom, we're getting to the business end of the French Open. So we'll come to local tennis in a moment because I bet you've been enjoying keeping an eye on what's been unfolding at Roland Garros.
7: Yeah, great to join you, Hannah. That's right. I'm sure plenty of Canberrans have joined us with the late nights watching the French Open with some blockbuster tennis. But overnight, Alexander Zverev with his big semi-final win over Jacob Menzik in four sets, and that was a terrific match. And as the Canberrans know, Menzik played the Workday Canberra International and made the singles final in 2024. And he is just an absolute superstar, 20 years old, the next big thing in tennis from the Czech Republic. So great to see those players from the Canberra International doing so well at the French Open. And then a shame in the other semi-final, the two Italians, Flavio Cabelli and playing his great mate Matteo Einaudi, and unfortunately Einaudi had to forfeit the match because of a virus overnight and couldn't get any sleep and was sick all night. So a shame there for the walkover, but it sets up this great final with Zverev and Cabelli, and Zverev is the big favourite there with a 3-1 record head-to-head against the Italians. So that will be a great match. And on the women's side, we'll have that fantastic final tonight with Mira Andreeva, the 19-year-old Russian, against Maja Hafalenska from Poland, who's quite the story coming all the way from qualifying and has doubled her career earnings over the course of the last 2 weeks. So, yeah, plenty of great tennis and lots of interest of the players that came to Canberra with Menzik and Joao Fonseca and Rafa Hodar. So, yeah, great stories.
6: There's absolutely your reminder to go to the Canberra International when it's here, a chance to see some of these stars right here in our backyard. Just on the men's, surely that's an advantage for Cabelli to have a rest. Some would say momentum might change, but surely that's an advantage.
7: That's exactly right, Hannah. It really levels up this match. With Zverev being the big favourite, having that whole rest period there for Cabelli freshens him up. He comes in, he's got nothing to lose, fresh legs. And I think you're right, this will make a really interesting matchup there. So, yeah, Zverev won't be happy. His opponent's got that extra rest and a little bit of a physical advantage there. But, yeah, lot to play out. It's obviously very physically demanding playing on the clay over the course of 2 weeks, best of five sets. So we'll see how their bodies hold up. Good point.
6: As a development head coach, do you encourage the young players to watch as much professional tennis as they can? And what can they learn, do you think, from soaking in all of this at these Grand Slams?
7: Yeah, that's right. So Nathan Price and myself out of the National Development Squads at the Canberra Tennis Centre, and we really emphasise to the junior players, don't stay up past your bedtime, but make sure you watch the highlights and watch as much French Open as possible, because there's so much to learn from the way they construct the points, their professionalism, their aggressive brand of tennis, their physical movement, especially on the clay. So we really encourage them to watch their favourite players, but they don't need much encouragement. They come in every day and tell us that they watch their favourite player and how they did and who they're playing next and what time the next match is. So, yeah, they love watching all their idols.
6: There's something to be learnt too about the way these players conduct themselves in the interviews following their matches. Is something to be learnt this week from Aryna Sabalenka?
7: Oh, definitely. You could see in the heat of the moment, she probably said a couple of things she regretted after her tough loss to Schneider, where she was in a commanding winning position. But yeah, when she said, I just want to quit tennis.

0: But yeah, when she said, I just want to quit tennis and I don't want to see a tennis ball for a few days, but she did follow that up saying, I'm sure after a couple of nights rest and sleep, I'll be back and motivated and playing again. But you can see tennis being an individual sport, the highs and the lows of the sport, because they showed all the clips of Sabalenka dancing and on top of the world and so happy throughout the tournament. Then she had that crushing loss and then she was devastated. So she's a champion. She'll bounce back and I'm sure we'll see her perform very well at Wimbledon and throughout the rest of the year.
1: And when you're a star of the sport, I guess you can never forget that absolutely all those junior fans are watching everything you do on the court, off the court. Let's talk a little bit about what's happening locally for Canberra junior tennis players. We're gearing up for the national Teams Championship. It's just a couple of weeks away on the Gold Coast. About how much preparation goes into this tournament for our local players who have been selected, Tom?
0: Yes, this is a huge event on the junior tennis calendar, the Australian Teams Championships, which will be held on the Gold Coast from June 23 to July 4th. And there's three players selected in each of the various age groups and genders, 11 and unders, 13 and unders, 15 and unders, and a lot of preparation goes into this tournament where the teams get together, they do some doubles preparation to get ready for it, and then it's a big event, so the couple of days before, they might just slightly decrease their training leading up to it so they're fresh for the event, and it's sort of a big swing for some of the older players there. The end of the team's event, they stay on the Gold Coast for two under-18 ITFs. So it is a big special event for us. We have a presentation evening on June 18th before we go, and Mark LeBroy, the Tennis ACT CEO, attends that presentation evening to congratulate all of the players. Herman Lee from Capital Hotel Groups, he comes in and presents them all with their uniform, their jackets and polos. Capital Hotel Groups proudly sponsors the team there. And we're so lucky in the ACT that the team coaches and managers that take our top juniors away are really some of the best coaches in the world, where we have Todd Larkham, Alan Jones, Monique Adamczak, who are all high-performance qualified coaches, and in their own right, they're professional tennis players who played all the Grand Slams. So it's a great event. Something special about it is the coaches get to sit on court with the top juniors and talk them through the matches and their tactics and what they're doing. And yeah, it's a good chance for ACT to see how we're going against all of the other states and territories around the country. And it's also got a bit of an international flavour with the national New Zealand team, a team from Pacific Oceania. And this year there's going to be an Australian country team to give some opportunities to some regional athletes. So yeah, we're really looking forward to that event. It's a special event.
1: And that's Tom George, the National Development Head Coach for tennis in the ACT, and that event for our juniors, the National Teams Championship, starts on June 23. So all the best to those junior teams competing at that event. And Tennis ACT would like to let you know that there's an adult winter competition that's starting on the 9th of July. So if you've been enjoying the French Open and thinking, you know what, I'd like to get my tennis racket out again, maybe this is your sign. The Canberra Tennis League Adult Winter Competition is starting on July 9. You can find out all the details on the Tennis ACT website.

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1: Look, is there any bidding you can do on the dark web, HG? 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
0: Ryan HG.
1: I'd like to be able to get on the dark web with my crypto.
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4: Maybe you're a Launceston resident or a northerner that's despairing over the loss of the Bogues Brewery that we heard this week, and the Hawks won't be playing at York Park anymore. And maybe you're wondering if there's some positive news for Launceston around the corner. Well, James Avery, the CEO of Stadiums Tasmania, might just be able to help out with some talks ongoing for some extra content at a redeveloped York Park in the coming years. He joins me on the line now. Hello to you, James.
5: Morning, Chris. Good to join you.
4: Yeah, great to have you on. There's high hopes, James, for what York Park might be able to attract once this redevelopment is done. What's the latest on the works, and when are we anticipating the redevelopment to be open for business? Because the people of Launceston could use some good news about now, I think.
5: Yeah, sure. I mean, the works are going really well on the project. Chris, as you've alluded to, there's a $130 million redevelopment of UTAS Stadium, York Park. We're over 50% of the way through that, which will bring with it a whole range of benefits, a vastly improved stadium. It needed a little bit of work, and it's getting a lot of work. So the works will be done by the end of next year, sort of September, October next year. They'll be complete, well in time for the Devils entering the AFL competition in 2028, but also for the summer next year, which means we'll hopefully have, we will have some cricket content going through there, and we're hopeful of having a range of other events outside of footy and cricket, as you've seen, following some discussions that honestly have been ongoing for quite some time with a whole range of different codes, but not just codes, concerts, other live entertainment events. And one of the great things about when the venue's redeveloped is we'll be able to have a lot of events there that don't fit into those categories, sort of business and conferencing events as well, because of the new facilities there. So it's really going to change the complexion of the stadium and the precinct, and vastly increase our ability to have a lot of different events there.
4: Can you give us a bit of a brief overview of sort of how highly spec'd this venue will be in comparison to what we're used to at York Park? I guess we know about, you know, new grandstands and seats and a little bit of the spectator experience. But what are some of those things that eat up some of that money that we might not be more aware of than some of the front-facing stuff?
5: Look, there's from an operational perspective, there's a whole range of things that will come as part of the redevelopment that make the venue a lot more efficient to operate. But I think the thing that people can be most excited about is probably some of those things you've touched on. There'll be new and more seating, which

0: will be closer to the action. Spectators will have better sight lines. There'll be greater amenities. There'll be more restaurants, sort of bars, sorry, food and beverage offerings. Moving around the venue will be better. The comfort for patrons will be far better. I mean, on both sides of the ground, we're essentially rebuilding grandstands. From a player facilities perspective, it'll be as good as anywhere in the country. That's important when we have athletes from different sports coming in and playing there. We want them to feel like they've got, you know, cutting edge facilities. Makes a difference in terms of attracting those sorts of events. So, you know, from top to bottom, I think people will recognise, you know, a really, really big difference at the venue, whether they're coming to participate and play. And don't forget, we have community sports playing there as well. It's not just the elite level. Whether they're a major concert act that's coming and the ability to plug and play at the venue will be greatly enhanced. So whether you're a patron coming along and you won't have to queue up for a pie or a beer anywhere near as long as you have previously, and the comfort of your seats and the ability to take in the event will be greatly improved.
1: You're overseeing the build, so you need to get it up to scratch, and then you need to fill it with contents. We've sort of touched on the NRL and the A-League, and we'll touch on that a little bit more as we go forward. But what are some of the things that we can expect to see at York Park over and above what we see now? You know, the footy and the cricket and maybe some A-League and whatnot. What are some of those other things that are maybe on the left field a little bit that haven't got the public discourse that some of those other things have?
0: Yeah, well, I mean, we're talking to every content provider you can imagine about UTAS Stadium, and clearly we sort of delivered on that by staging the Foo Fighters event there in January. That's the sort of thing we want to see more of. We are speaking to concert promoters about getting more concerts. Not every concert will be Foo Fighters necessarily, but there is a whole range of different events that promotion agencies have on offer, and we're trying to tap into that. I mean, the upgrade gives us the ability to get to the table and have some of these conversations that we previously haven't been able to have before, particularly for UTAS Stadium in the north. So more concerts, more live entertainment. As I said, more private events. People can come and hire out the new facilities when they're finished, whether it be for their own private functions, for parties, for business and conferencing events, trade shows, that sort of thing. So we're going to see a lot more activity going through the venue, not just on a weekend, but through weekdays as well.
1: What did the Foo Fighters do for Launceston in terms of putting it on the map as a place that can host those types of shows now, but probably more so once these redevelopments are completely done?
0: Well, it said to the rest of the country, and particularly concert promoters, that the stadium can host an event successfully. And don't forget, we staged that event in the middle of a redevelopment, so there was added layers of complexity. But I know Frontier Touring, who helped us get Foo Fighters down here, and the band and the artists themselves were delighted with the way the event came off and the operations of the event. So it said to everyone else around the country, you know, we can deliver this event, the venue can do it. And Launceston is a perfect place, and Tassie is a perfect place to bring these events because we don't have a lot of this content. We could have sold that event out almost twice, you know, given the demand for tickets to get to that event, because, as I say, we just don't have enough of that content in Tassie. So it made people sit up and take notice, and as a result, it's opened the door for us to be able to have conversations about getting more events down to Tassie, whether it be at UTAS Stadium in the north or in the south. And of course, everyone has a very, very keen eye on the Macquarie Point project for a few years' time.
1: How confident are you that conversations with the NRL or the Melbourne Storm in particular and A-League teams and whatnot can translate into games for premiership points in Launceston?
0: We've been really pleased with discussions with the likes of the Storm. And as I say, that's been an ongoing conversation for quite some time now. Clearly, we've got AFL content in Tassie and have done for a long period of time. We've got, you know, fan-facing elite-level cricket content, but we are really keen to try and bring some of those other codes down to Tassie. And, yes, there are some A-Leagues clubs and the likes of the Storm that are really showing some interest. I mean, Tassie's an appealing market. It's not far away from Victoria. A lot of these elite teams have a model whereby you have a second location outside of your traditional mark it as a bit of a second home ground to really develop your fan base. But, you know, for us, I think we would love to see some elite level NRL content and A-League content down here. And that's something we're speaking to, you know, the local organisations about that represent those codes in Tassie as well. It's important to get buy-in all the way through. But I think from a community perspective, there's a lot of growth as far as that's concerned for those codes and those sports. And getting the elite level in is the best way to grow those games.
1: Just lastly, James, some of the concern from people in the north in particular is that once Macquarie Point Stadium is built, given its the level of investment that's going in there and the cost and whatnot, that all the big content will be sort of hoovered up by Hobart, and Launceston will be sort of left with the scraps or nothing to really write home about. How do you sort of balance those two things around getting, you know, as much content as you can into the big, big investment, but then keeping, you know, the content flowing through York Park and Launceston?
0: Yeah, well, from a Stadiums TAS perspective, given we'll be the owner-operator of Mac Point and we already are of UTAS Stadium, it doesn't suit our needs to be funneling all the content into one venue. We don't think that works. Of course, Macquarie Point Stadium is different, and we'll with that comes a different set of opportunities and benefits. And you're looking at a different level of event in terms of how many people can come along and attend. But we are absolutely committed to making sure we get the balance right. I think we've shown our hand already by getting the Foo Fighters in Launceston. We really, really pitched Launceston as the location for that event. We didn't talk about the south. We talked about the north. So I'm confident we'll be able to get that balance right. But we're very focused on making sure that we have a huge amount of content going through UTAS Stadium. Given the redevelopment, it makes no sense to be spending $130 million on a wonderful upgrade only to then not put any content in there. So that's absolutely our intent, and I think we'll continue on the path that we've set already.
1: James Avery, CEO of Stadiums Tasmania, thanks so much for jumping on and having a chat on Grandstand.
0: No problem. Thanks, Chris.
1: James Avery there, the boss of Stadiums Tasmania, with hopefully some conversations that will translate into some good news for Launceston in the next 12 to 18 months or so, following a couple of blows to Launceston. The loss of Bogues, of course. The Hawks are packing up and moving on out. The Devils, of course, will replace the Hawks in Launceston, and there'll be some more footy to be played up there as well. But hopefully there'll be content above and beyond what we already have at York Park.

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1: Matt Stanton's hilarious new series, Duck, from the world of Funny Kid.
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4: All right. Now, last night at Canberra Stadium, 13,836 diehard souls out there, and they watched the Roosters beat Canberra 26 points to nil. I'll be very keen to hear Connor Watson's thoughts, because I thought their first half was as well as they've played all year. 26-0, and in the end, Mark Nwanganita Waze first came back from that syndesmosis injury. I think he's out 5 weeks. What does he do? Scores 3 tries.
5: They obviously are treating Canberra with disdain. They'll probably score here, whether it be Nwanganita Waze or Robert Toyer.
4: Is this a prediction, Jonty?
5: Yeah, they'll score.
4: Toyer or Nwanganita Waze?
5: Yeah, in the six.
4: Okay, here's the scrum, fed and one. They go to the right, just rinse and repeat. Cherry Evans to Walker, cut out ball to Toyer. Then away to Nwanganita Waze. Steps in field, pass one. He's over. Gibbsy, oh, you've done it again. You've done it. Tonagato from a few years ago. Oh boy, well, I said Alan Tung's up here looking like the Pope. You're looking like Nostradamus, Jonty.
6: I could imagine his excitement levels on the sideline, though, having called that.
7: Mate, he messaged me straight away. He just said, hey, did you hear that, Louis? Like, oh, mate, you are good. So he was brilliant.
4: Yeah, Louis nearly threw his phone into the fire pit. But he was flapping around. He was swanning it up, no doubt. It was a great prediction. And, yeah, Mark Nwanganita Waze scored 3 tries. ABC Player of the Year points from Alan Tung. 3 points to Fahu White. Gosh, he gets better and better and better.
8: How
4: and
8: good
4: better.
8: Is he?
4: They can't put him down, no matter who he plays.
8: Because he's got legs like tree trunks.
4: That'll help. 2 points, Sam Walker. And 1.2, Mark Nwanganita Waze. Connor Watson must have been there or thereabouts. He's on the line. He started at hooker last night. Hello, Connor.
9: Hey, team. How are we?
4: Good to speak to you, mate. We're all very well. Have you thawed out?
9: Yeah, it took a little while, Andrew. It was so cold, honestly. By the end of the game, it must have dropped to I don't know what, but doing a post-game interview after, I was absolutely freezing.
4: It was 1 degree, so what it felt like, I don't know, a lot less than that. I can assure you, I just said, I don't know whether you agree, that first half, to me, at least games I've seen you live, was as good as I've seen you guys play.
9: Yeah, I think so. I think we had a pretty poor week last week, so we, we had a good week of training off the back of that, really just simplified our focus and then just spoke about that physical battle, you know, that Canberra, they've got a big physical pack. They come out with our line speed and definitely felt that for the first 10 minutes, but we knew if we wear it, eventually, we felt like we'd get on the front foot, which is what we did. And I think just in previous weeks and, you know, every time we sort of have a bad game, it's just been our own discipline, ill discipline and handling errors. And then last night, other than probably my yardage error off the kickoff is probably the only one we really made in the first half. So
4: I wasn't going to bring it up with the fact that I said you had 10 thumbs.
6: He's been talking about it all day.
4: I have not.
8: Connor, he said you had hands
9: about
8: like feet.
9: All day too. Yeah,
8: that's what he said. I heard him.
9: I had a look. I don't know what I was doing, but
4: No one does. But that's all right. You won 26-0. We'll get back to the Roosters in a tick. But since you were last here in the boardroom a couple of weeks ago, where we were grilling you about what your future may look like, and you were very honest and open, then you're a little bit coy. Well, now we know. Next year at the Dragons and a 2-year deal with the PNG Chiefs, and you were saying that you were impressed with what you saw in your visit to Port Moresby, but you had a partner to consider and her work life also. What was the trigger to deciding, yes, we'll take that 2-year deal?
9: I think, you know, like I've spoken about it for sort of since I did Kokoda, you know, that I could see myself playing over there. And for me, it wasn't really an issue. I spoke about it when I was on ABC the other week. And, you know, we're training every second day. So for me, being over in a different country, although there's going to be some different challenges with it, I'm going to be fairly busy the whole time. So it's just sort of around getting my partner, Kiana, across it and making sure she was happy with that decision. But I think just going there for that couple of days that we did in the last buy and just seeing how beautiful, you know, the people were, the place was. And I think just also, you know, that adventure that will come with it, the experiences of being part of the first ever Papua New Guinea Chiefs team, like, yeah, I've said it a couple of times, but just, you know, that first training session, I can't imagine how many people will be there watching, or, you know, the first game or the first fan experience, and actually to be able to have, you know, a really big impact just through football, you know, because it is the only country in the world where rugby league is the major sport, and you see how much it means to people. So, you know, it's just for them, it's bigger than the game. So to be a part of that will just be so epic.
4: So Kiana's either on board or you're now single. I'm not sure which.
9: She's still with me, mate, so I think she's on board.
4: There you go. That's beautiful. And your decision to go to the Dragons for 1 year, it must seem a little bit odd. I know these days players come and go and everyone kind of accepts it, but is that going to be a weird mental focus for you, going to one club for 1 year before obviously the excitement of a new venture coming in?
9: I think for me, I don't want to go anywhere and not put absolutely everything into it, Andrew. You know, that sort of thought has come across my mind. You know, I don't want to go somewhere and be sort of focused on what's to come. I just want to be present wherever I am. So, yeah, I'm going to the Dragons to play well and to help that club and, you know, lend my experience and, you know, try and help some of these young forwards with some leadership, because I think there's bones of a great side there. We saw what they were capable of last week against the Broncos, and I felt like the last month of footy, since Dino's just really gone with that young starting pack, those guys have just come along in leaps and bounds. So that's definitely exciting, plus the addition of, you know, the four guys that they've already signed before me. I feel like, you know, it's definitely going to be a team that's on the up next year.
7: Well, Groover, mate, it's great to hear your voice. Well done last night on an outstanding game and a good performance. But, mate, what is it like, I suppose, knowing that your future's secured now for 3 years? Explain that.
9: No, it's good, mate. It's really good, Groove, to be honest. It's I want to be able to just really enjoy this last year with the Roosters, you know, and I felt like for the last few weeks, while it sort of really picked up and, you know, the decision was looming, it was sort of hard, like, you know, things like the last Anzac Day, for example, I didn't know if I was leaving at that point, so I wasn't really sort of able to sit back and be like, this is my last Anzac Day as a Rooster. I mean, I'm playing it against the Roosters next year for the Dragons, but just different things like that, you know. So now I know that it's my last year with the Roosters. I can really just sort of put everything into this year and savor the moments, because it's a club that I've been around for a long time. You know, I come here as a 17-year-old kid and then played SG ball and made my NRL debut and come back. And, you know, a lot of the people that were in the club then are still the people that are here now. So it feels like home for me and all of those people. I just want to really enjoy the last sort of 6 months together.
7: Well, mate, I'd love to see you in a grand final. I think there's an opportunity there where you guys are playing outstanding. Obviously, see you out as a grand final. So that'll be one of your, obviously, your main goals, correct?
9: Yeah, definitely, mate. That's always been at the top of my list. And, yeah, you know, I feel like we're in a good spot, but, we just need to continue to get better and just to be disciplined and continue to play the long game, which we did last night. Like, the two previous weeks were poor in that sense. We just made too many errors and didn't play tough enough, where I feel like we turned up with the right mentality last night. So if we can continue to do that, you know, we can definitely make a run for it.
8: Now, Connor, I definitely want to talk to you about the Roosters, but I've just got one more quick question on the Dragons and the move to the Dragons. I got a chance to sit with Dean Young and hear his perspective on signing players as an interim coach, and he was saying how difficult it was, but at the same time he believed in what the future of the Dragons looks like. What was it like as a player to go to that club knowing that they didn't have a full-time coach set in place, whereas that's usually the first thing that would entice a player to go to a big club?
9: Yeah, I think, you know, Dino sat in the discussions with myself and my manager as well, and I worked with him last year during the State of Origin. So I've got a lot of respect for Dino. I think he's a great coach. So if he's there next year, you know, that'd be awesome. But if not, you know, I'll just work with whoever else is there, I guess. So, but it is a different one, right? Because you sort of want to go to a club and know who's going to be the coach. But I think the thing that excites me about the Dragons is, you know, that young core of players that I spoke about, and then the guys that are coming in. And, you know, I feel like they'll make the right decision with the coach, whether that's Dino or someone else. And then, you know, I feel like there's a lot of positives in the future for the Dragons.
8: Yeah, definitely. Now, I'm going to stay in the present because I liked what you said, being present and having what you've got in front of you right here and now is the best way to do it. At the Roosters, you know, listening to Trent speak about how you guys have gone this year and there's been ups and downs, but he really feels like you're finding that DNA and that consistency. Is that how it feels as a player too?
9: Yeah, it does. Yeah, we sort of probably started the year better than we have for a long time, which has been good because we're in a better position. Like, there's been times where we sort of sat at this point and then we had to win out, you know, to chase that final spot. So it's good to be in a better position, but we're also, like, we know how much better of a football side we can be. We feel like we've got levels to where we can get to. And, you know, the last, as I've said a couple of times in the interview, like, the last couple of weeks were really disappointing. We had some good, honest conversations last week about where we're actually at. And then just simplified our focus, you know. We sort of, sometimes in footy you can get caught up on, you know, focusing too much on the big picture, but at the end of the day, it's a simple game. If you can complete well, defend well, put the position in tough spots to get out of, which, you know, Chez and Sammy Walker did such a good job of that last night, like the amount of times they kicked early and were able to turn them around and then just fly off our line and build pressure through that. I think if we can continue to do that, you know, then we can, really have a crack at it.
6: Connor, you mentioned the fact that you guys had some honest conversations. I guess it was off the back of the criticism that Trent Robinson had for your side after that Melbourne loss last week. The playing group, who's leading those conversations?
9: Yeah, there's a fairly big leadership crew at the Roosters, to be honest, MC. But, you know, obviously Ted's your captain. So you got Rads and Lindsay as your vice captains, and then we're lucky enough to have Daly to come over and be a captain for a very long time and had his opinion there as well. So we're in pretty good hands there with guys that have, you know, seen a fair bit of footy, experienced the highs and lows of the game, and are able to sort of give their perspective on things. And yeah, that was the sort of message that, you know, us as the players pushed last week. Like, let's just, you know, really simplify our focus. And we talk about it a lot. You know, you guys are talking about it a lot on ABC. Is like, the game, so much is just in between the ears. It's about turning up with the right mentality. And if you're off by 0.5%, teams are too good nowadays, and there's too many momentum swings in games to not be, you know, turn up with the right attitude. So for us, it was just about simplifying the game, turning up ready to just take Canberra on physically, and then we're able to do that.
6: No Blake Brayley for New South Wales. Now, mate, your name's been mentioned as a potential return to the Origin Arena. Any thoughts? Have you had any discussions of where that may be?
9: No, I haven't, mate. Obviously,
4: that's a
9: I'd
4: bad
9: love
4: sign.
9: To be there. Yeah. Thank you, Andrew.
6: You're very negative today, Andrew.
4: I'm not. I want him to be there.
9: Thank you. Thank you, Andrew. I haven't heard anything, mate, but I'd love to be there. You know, it's been the highlight of my career so far playing for the Blues, but I guess we'll find out on Sunday.
8: Connor, just a very small one, and this may be so far out of the box, but I really like the idea. Mark Nwongenitawase, what do you reckon he'd look like in a Blues jersey?
9: He'd be great, really. He's an absolute gun, isn't he?
8: He's been spectacular for you guys, especially like first game back from injury. Incredible.
9: Yeah, I feel for him. You know, he probably would have been there if he didn't do his ankle. And then he's probably come back fairly quick from the syndesmosis, and then he just goes and does that, scores 3 tries for us. His carries out of yard, he's unbelievable. But he played for Australia last year. You know, he's played for the Wallabies before. You know, a big occasion's not going to overall mark. So I think if the Blues will pick him, he wouldn't let him down, no way.
4: The first time apparently he'd ever won at Canberra, whether rugby union or rugby league last night. But he scored the 3 tries, but that near intercept he took, where he had arms the size of most trees, juggled it 14 times and nearly came up with it. That just highlighted to me how skillful he is. And finally, Connor, while it's great to have your future sorted, there's a downside to everything. Next year, you're going to have to tackle Nafahu White. How do you do that? Man, he was unreal last night.
9: Oh, I hadn't thought about that, Andrew. Thanks for that.
4: He's amazing. I'm not being negative. Now I feel like
9: he's
4: I am, actually.
9: Mate.
4: He is.
9: He's so good. Honestly, it's unreal playing with him. Just playing off the back of him whenever he runs, you know, it's, Saw Blake's on him. He just continues to pump his legs for like 10 metres. It's so cool. But, yeah, I'm going to have to get in front of that next year. So I'll just do everything I can to try and stop him.
4: I'm trying to remember or think who reminds me of Louis. And to me, there's a touch of Petro Sivanisevas.
7: A little bit of Fooey Fooey as well.
4: And a bit of Fooey Fooey. He's a better player, though, I think, than Fooey Fooey.
7: Yeah.
4: But the way he can just take three defenders with him and just keep that legs driving.
7: He's having 1 year, though. He's having a hell of a year this year. I feel like everything he does has just been amazing. But, yeah, hopefully next year when he plays against Connor as a shocker, that's all you want.
6: I'm not sure
9: exactly right, mate. Couple drop balls. Yeah, I know. Andrew's been a bit negative today. I'm going to have to cut you after this, Andrew.
4: Love you, mate. Good to talk to you, Connor. And, hopefully we're calling you in Origin too.
9: Yeah, we'll see, mate.
4: See, I'm being positive. I'll see you at the MCG.
9: Sounds great. Can't wait.
4: Good on you, mate. Thanks, Connor.
9: Connor,
8: see you later. See you, Connor.
0: A young man vanishes and something about it doesn't sit right.
2: It made no sense.
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0: ABC News, I'm Eliza Getzy. Russia's defence ministry says it's intercepted hundreds of drones over a 13-hour period after Ukraine launched what it called an unprecedented attack on and around St. Petersburg. Ali Crew has the details.
1: Moscow says its anti-aircraft units destroyed 339 Ukrainian drones over various Russian regions. That's as more than 140 drones were shot down over the Leningrad region surrounding St. Petersburg, prompting warnings to residents to remain indoors for the first time since the war began. Ukraine's offensive comes as St. Petersburg hosts the final day of Russia's annual economic forum. Just one day prior, Vladimir Putin told the forum there was no point in meeting his Ukrainian counterpart, who called for direct talks to end the war. Volodymyr Zelensky says his forces hit Russia's arsenals and a naval base in what he calls a just response to Russian attacks.
0: Meanwhile, the US and Iran have exchanged strikes in the Gulf in the latest test of their fragile ceasefire. Patricia Tiano has more.
2: US forces targeted Iranian drones and radar sites in response to four Iranian one-way attack drones launched towards the Strait of Hormuz, attacks they say are posing an immediate threat to regional maritime traffic. Tehran has called the strikes a flagrant violation of the ceasefire and an attack on the national sovereignty and territorial integrity of the Islamic Republic of Iran. It's since retaliated by firing ballistic missiles at two US air bases in Kuwait and US Navy facilities in Bahrain, attacks that both countries have condemned. Negotiators only reached a tentative agreement last week to extend the truce by 60 days and start a new round of nuclear talks.
0: And residents in southern Lebanon have expressed anger at their president as Israeli airstrikes kill nine people just days after a ceasefire was reached. Village resident Ali Amer says the violence is unacceptable.
2: To our president who is negotiating, what is he negotiating over? On whose behalf? If for himself, then so be it. If you truly care about your people, look at what's happening and do not engage in direct negotiations. We do not want these negotiations because your negotiations have failed.
0: U.S. Defense Secretary Pete Hegseth has used a D-Day anniversary speech to link immigration by sea to the wartime liberation of Europe. Speaking at the American Cemetery in Normandy on the anniversary of the landings, Mr. Hegseth claimed the freedom won by Allied troops could be at risk.
3: Beaches in Spain, in Italy, in Greece, in Bulgaria, boats and men arrive. When will European capitals do something?

0: about that invasion? Or is it too late? The men who fought and died here restored freedom to Europe. That freedom must be maintained by this generation of leaders and warfighters.
1: Police in India believe a Melbourne school teacher who went missing there has been murdered. Danushi Dias has the latest.
2: Indian authorities investigating the disappearance of Melbourne maths teacher Sunil Sharma allege he was murdered by his brother and dumped in one of the country's longest canal systems. Mr. Sharma was visiting India to prepare an investment property for sale. Local police believe the motivation for his murder was greed. At a press conference, they alleged that Mr. Sharma's brother, sister-in-law and nephew were involved in his death and the destruction of evidence. It is a devastating development for Mr. Sharma's family in Melbourne. His daughter, Serbi, says her father was a loving and intelligent man who gave the gift of education to hundreds of students.
1: Meanwhile, American student James Higginbottom, who is disappeared while on a family vacation in Japan, has been found dead outside Kyoto. On Facebook, his mother Nancy said the 20-year-old's body was found in a mountainous area by a volunteer search and rescue group. Back home, detectives are determining who fired several shots at a Sydney events venue yesterday where the funeral of a slain underworld figure was expected to take place. Tony Ibrahim reports.
3: Police say an SUV fired multiple shots at an events venue at Punch Bowl in Sydney's southwest yesterday afternoon. Earlier, a social media post listed it as the place's service will be held for Lorenzo Lamalu, the former leader of the self-proclaimed Coconut Cartel. But the ABC understands the service was called off, with no injuries being reported. In a nearby street, police found a burnt SUV suspected of being used in the drive-by shooting. Lamalu was gunned down in Vietnam a fortnight ago, with his body arriving in Australia this week. A burial ceremony is expected to take place today, with police in attendance.
1: This is ABC News.
4: Are there any winners in the cost of living crisis? What's causing the algal bloom?
5: Questions. They've never been more important. So the one thing we'll never question is our duty to keep asking. ABC News. Keep asking.
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7: I'm very pleased to say the premiership-winning coach of 2016 with the mighty Western Bulldogs, Luke Beveridge, fresh off a huge win last night, joins us on ABC Sport across the country. Luke, congratulations. Appreciate your time.
8: Thanks, Corbin. Thanks for having me on. Hi, Mick. Hi, Bully.
9: Hi, Bevo.
10: Hello, Luke. Well done, mate. That is absolutely outstanding. And I probably won't be working for the ABC anymore. I got caught barracking last night, so in a bit of trouble, but well done. Well done. Can I just ask this question off the top? Mate, it just seemed to me that the first 5 minutes of the third quarter, and nothing much was happening outside the fact that we're still stuck in Hawthorn's forward line, but the physicality of the Dogs really started to dictate what the game was going to look like in the next, two quarters. And to a man, each one of them seemed to have a job to do to bring Hawthorn away from their MO, away from their game plan. Is that fair to say at halftime it was readjusted?
8: Yeah, it is. The players came away from our gather-round game against Hawthorn, you know, extremely jaded and a little bit emotional about what went on field. We felt like Hawthorn definitely had an advantage in the physical stakes, almost stood over us a little bit. And so it was almost like last night's game was on delay. I think the players, and I personally built the game up as a, you know, a bit of a line in the sand. They've had our measure for a while. And so maybe some of the spot fires at halftime and the things that went on in the first half was a reminder to the players of what they probably needed to do. We intended to start that way but didn't. So it's a real credit to the group to be able to collect their thoughts and impose themselves, you know, in a more of a pressured way in that second half.
10: Yeah, I love the way that Lewis went around. I think he kicked three the previous week, was it? And he seemed to sacrifice his game against, you know, you cut the head off the captain and you've got a half a chance. And I thought his job on Sicily was just outstanding because he reshaped what was happening on the back line for a start off. And that he's one of many players that contributed. I'm also rapt the way that big Timmy English was able to come out and play after the big, before the knock, but more importantly, just we actually interviewed What

0: one of the ruckmen, trying to think who it was.
1: Lloyd Meek.
0: Lloyd Meek after the game. He said, I just couldn't chase him down when he kicked that goal. So, you know, it was fantastic to see nearly every player contribute to the win, and it was very difficult to sort of pick who was best on the ground.
2: Yeah, it was a really low possession game for us, and sometimes the better players stand out with the disposal count. Will Lewis, he had a role. We were mindful of his aggression and the discipline in his game. I mean, he's pretty good, but you know what it's like to catch those guys, Mick, who play on the edge, and you're worried about free kicks against and 50-metre penalties. So we thought we actually talked to him about the requirements or what he needed to do in the role, and we thought he'd start the way he started in the second half, but he, on different terms, we're a bit surprised, and I wasn't overly happy, really, to be honest, with the way he took on the role in the first half, and then he shifted what he was doing, and it had an impact.
0: Yeah.
2: And Tim, yeah, I mean, Reeves and Meek are the two quintessential 50-50 ruckmen at the moment. If you look at what they do week in, week out, it's been really consistent that one of them starts, plays a third of the quarter, comes off, the other one comes on, plays the next third, comes off, and then the original starter comes back on, and then they flip it the next quarter, and they've been doing that for a while. And right. So there's an energy in their ruck and an intensity that the opposition ruck combinations have to deal with. And Tim rucked, you know, mostly for us last night. Lobby gave him a chop out, but he did a pretty good job.
3: Yeah. So Bevo, on that, yeah, talk to us about Rory Lobb. It just seems like he's become, and perhaps the new ruck rule, or just even the simplicity of throwing it up is going to help a player like Rory with his athleticism. So the last couple of years, you obviously settle him down back as key position player, but it looks like this year he's got a bit more of a freedom to get up and be that relief ruckman for Tim. Is that, and it's working. You know, it feels like he's really embracing that, almost that more utility style position.
2: Yeah, well, I mean, he missed some weeks with his own injury. He had an unusual sort of hamstring injury going on, and it got to the point where we really needed him to step up in that role, because Louis Emmett was, you know, fighting a bit of a losing battle as a first-year player. He's not ready for that. Jordan Croft was trying to do his best. And so a couple of weeks ago when we played Melbourne, you know, coming up against Max Gawn, and Lockie Smith, the other one who's our next string ruckman, they were really struggling. So we asked Rory to play that first ruck role against Melbourne, take on the power of Max Gawn, and we thought he stabilised us. And then Tim came in the following week, which is last week, against Collingwood, and they were a pretty good combination. So we're week to week. I mean, Rory, the great thing with him now is he's become a really versatile big man. He can play in all three lines. So he might be a bit of a suck it and see sort of as Mick used to. As you used to do quite often with your teams, the horses for courses sort of approach with him is probably what we're going with.
3: That's six wins under 6 points, Bevo. There's a skill, isn't there, in winning the close. What are you seeing this year? I must admit, I'm not sure how that compares to previous years, but I've enjoyed listening. I mean, the skipper, clearly the leaders drive that, and you come in at halftime with plenty of work to do. And I thought, yeah, particularly your leaders around the ball got going, so there's no doubt that they drive it. But are you seeing anything else amongst the group that you can attribute those results to this year?
2: I mean, there's a real combination of or diversity of experience and youth in the team, and it's healthy, but they're finding their way. The difference this year for us is out of those six games, I think there's four where we've burned in front, we've lost the lead, but we've able to regain it late, and we hadn't been able to do that the previous couple of years. So there's a composure in that the group, there's no panic. You'd call it a belief and an instinct amongst the group. There's no doubt individuals have had their say, and it hasn't always been, you know, the marquee type individuals. You know, Harvey Gallagher put us in front, a few weeks ago. And so that's been important. I Yeah, it gives you a few wrinkles and a few extra greys as the week goes.

0: weeks go by. But we, as much as we held on against the Pies last week, we didn't necessarily get the end of game scenario right. We put a fair bit of work into it this week just around the realisation of what happens to your forward line, which really falls apart under those circumstances. And, you know, you see Aaron lay that tackle on Josh Battle, you know, about 25 metres out. And normally North is that player forward of the ball in a late-game scenario when we're still up. But even he had to get behind the ball because of what Hawthorn had done to try and get width and to take their key backs forward. And I thought the players adjusted well.
1: Luke Beveridge with us on AFL Saturday on ABC Sport, fresh off the Dogs' six-point win last night. It's actually the sixth game this year the Bulldogs have won by 6 points or less. Haven't done that since 1971, and we're only 13 games into the season. So that's a hell of a stat that's rolling for the Dogs. Silky gloves and calloused hands, I understand, Luke, was the theme last night. Your themes have become legend. I'm lucky enough to work with Bob Murphy every Tuesday, and he talks about, you know, Bevo is as much of a belief system as he is a coach. He's and he tells us about all the great things that you used to talk to your group about. Tell us, one, about this theme, and two, where do you get all these ideas from? Where do you find the inspiration to be able to get the messaging through to your group?
0: Who's let that out of the bag, Corbin? Someone's got loose lips.
1: I think Rory Lobb might have said it on radio earlier today.
0: Yeah, okay.
2: He's a tall mate, don't worry.
0: I mean, years ago, I mean, you may not remember that so many games have been played, but we, as we came out of, we transitioned out of 16, we had a couple of lean years in 17, 18. In 19, we made an elimination final. We were very young. Marcus, in the game just before the end of the season, had cleaned up Nick Haynes sort of accidentally, but there was a lot of emotion. There was a fair bit of physicality sort of after that. And then we played the Giants in an elimination final and they essentially beat us up. Like, they stood over us. We weren't ready for it. They roughed Marcus up. So the following year in 2020, which was the COVID year, we played at Marvel against the Giants round three. And it was a time when Peaky Blinders was rolling on Netflix. And a fair few of us had watched the series and loved it. And so that was our Tommy Shelby game where Marcus was Tom and the Shelby family, which was our team, had to protect him and be the mean ones on the street. So, I mean, that day the players really stood up. Ever since then, you know, the Giants have beaten us once in Ballarat, but it's been a great rivalry over a long time. And so we built last night's game up to a little, not, it wasn't Peaky Blinders' game, but it was, they'd just been stronger. I think they felt like they had a physical advantage over us, which they had Hawthorn, and to their credit, they were hard again last night. So the calloused hands and silk gloves were in reference to, the bipolar nature of the game as to who you really want to be. And we've had a couple of good weeks. You know, we definitely had calloused hands against the previous two combatants in Melbourne and Collingwood, whereas Carlton, we were the silk gloves. So last night, I think it was a contrast. Either way, you know, I think Hawthorn, you know, they stood up all night, but we managed to take the gloves off in the second half.
2: Yeah, it's brilliant.
3: Reminds me of my 6 months laboring. Mick had the calloused hands going then through COVID period.
2: Oh, that's brilliant.
3: Bev, it was great to see Cody Waitman out there last night. Have you seen him this morning? How did he pull up?
0: I haven't seen him, Bully, but he was all right after the game. And, he's really prepared well, and our people have really supported him in his road back. So, he should be fine. He's a special player, Cody. Yeah.
2: You're going to have Artie Jones and him in the forward line. It's going to be terrorise some of these backline players, particularly that it'll be probably a competition when he gets his confidence back of who can take the biggest hang-up, because you've got, they're both exciting players. And there was a couple of chases down. Artie mightn't have used the ball that well last night, but he followed up with one of them, and the chase was just special where he turned the ball over at about centre-half back for you guys. It's going to be an exciting machine up there.
0: Yeah, that electricity is really critical for us. We're hoping now he can, you know, keep stringing them together, because

0: seems like when he gets up and going, we lose him, you know, with a hamstring injury or something like that. And the other one, you know, Westy, the three of those boys, as you're, you know, alluding to, is, you know, they can really compete in the air as much as at ground level. And so that's a difficult thing for opposition small to mediums. And I suppose, you know, with Big Sam, with Das not available, we've got to find a different way to spread the scoring load, and hopefully we can get a run at it with those boys and see what sort of damage they can do.
1: Luke, you've lived a couple of seasons recently with guys like Bailey Smith, for example, that have been linked with moves to other clubs, and so you've had to endure a whole year of questioning about, you know, one of your guys potentially finding a different port the following year. Feels like that dynamic's flipped a bit this year with Zach Butters obviously being the highest profile free agent out there on the market. How much do you, as the senior coach of the team, I mean, you're back fresh off a win last night in round 13, how hands-on are you at in the player movement space, and particularly when it comes to someone like Zach Butters, to say, hey, look, if you are thinking about coming back to Victoria, would love to have you?
0: Yeah, I think there's two scenarios where the senior coach becomes quite active. It's definitely in this player acquisition space where, you know, you're trying to convince a player that, you know, our club is the right place for him if he's considering a move, and you know, free agency over recent times has been an opportunity for all clubs, and the senior coach, you know, has to be involved in that process. He has to spend some time with the player who potentially comes in, and the other time is just really when you've got that last pick in the national or the rookie draft, where, you know, it's a roll of the dice if you're picking another 18-year-old, where you're searching for a more mature player, you know, like a Will Lewis, who might come in and help you out now, and that could be mid-season, it could be pre-season draft, and I think, you know, I become more active in that space and the debate and playing devil's advocate around, you know, what we need. Can we take on another 2 to 3 year sort of project type, or do we need some immediate injection of AFL involvement? And they're the two scenarios. Besides that, you let the bakers bake, the cobblers cobble, the recruiters know the pool, you back them in on the order, you ask questions. But it's really in this space with someone like Zach that any club that's thrown their hat in the ring, and if Zach's management and he have agreed to a chat, there wouldn't be an AFL senior coach who hadn't spoken to Zach if he's let them in.
1: Luke, your time's always greatly appreciated. We love following the journey of the Western Bulldogs week in, week out across the course of season 2026. Well done on what you've done so far, and good luck the rest of the way. Appreciate your time, as always.
0: Thanks, Corbin. Thanks, mate. Thanks, Paulie.
2: Good on you, Luke. All the best too, mate.
0: Thank you, mate. Thank you, boys.

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4: The Australian Rollers have welcomed Spain, Italy and Japan for a round-robin tournament on at the Australian Institute of Sport this weekend. Games are already underway. There's been a game held this morning against Spain. Joining me this morning is Tom O'Neill. Thorne, he's a Rollers team member, fresh off the court. How are you feeling, Tom?
5: Thanks for chatting to me this morning. A little bit tired after this morning and yesterday's games, but getting there.
4: This is an important opportunity for you and your team to get together in preparation for an international tournament that you're all training hard for. Tell us about what this event will do for your team.
5: Yeah, we have the World Championships later this year in September. And a lot of our team are based in Europe for a lot of the year until about this time. So this is the first real chance for us to get back to Australia and get together as a group and test ourselves out. So I think we've got a full squad of about 20. So this is the first selection piece of the selection process. And it's great to see, you know, so many quality, talented players from Australia come out and, you know, give it their best shot.
4: How often do you get the opportunity to train together? This must be a real treat to spend a few days together. Is regular training scheduled between now and the champs?
5: Yeah, we've got this is kind of the start of a pretty action-packed couple months in the lead-up to September. I think we have this, and then there'll be a squad selected to go to Canada in a couple of weeks. And then some of that group will be lucky enough to go to Glasgow for the 3x3 portion of the Commonwealth Games. I think we've got a couple of other camps in August and then straight into September for the Worlds. So it's a bit busy, but usually we try and see each other, you know, every couple months. And then when we're back in Oz as a full team, we can really smash it out.
4: Tom, you're a real leader in this group. Tell us a little bit about the makeup of the team, a real mix of ages and experience.
5: Yeah, for sure. I mean, at this specific tournament, we're probably missing a couple of our top guys who are either stuck in Europe or, you know, picked up a couple injuries. So at this tournament, we've brought in a couple new players, you know, who are, you know, either just cracking into the team and just kind of getting to that next level versus on the opposite end of the spectrum, you've got, I guess, guys like me who have, you know, been around for a while. But, you know, we won both our games yesterday and you know, the group's really shown like real strength, which is awesome to see. It's been a really good week already.
4: Have we got more to see this weekend that can invite people along to?
5: Yes, please come down to the AIS basketball courts to watch us. So the Australian team will be playing every day, or what day is it today? Saturday, tomorrow from 8 a.m. and then we have another game at 5:30 p.m. And then there'll be games on Monday and Tuesday later this week as well, or the start of next week.
4: And it's all free. So can people just turn up? Do they need to register their attendance?
5: I'm not 100% sure, but I believe it's all free and you can just come down and watch some basketball at the basketball courts at the AIS. Like I'm pretty sure it's all free. So please come down. I mean, we've got Spain, Italy and Japan, as you said, and they're honestly three of the top teams around the world at the moment. So it's super high quality wheelchair basketball and it's a pretty exciting sport. So come down and watch the boys.
4: Leading into World Championships, what's Australia's track record in your sport? Do we make for some pretty

0: hardcore competition against the rest of the world?
1: Yeah, we've been, I mean, historically, we've been one of the top teams around the world with a couple Paralympic gold medals and world championship medals. The past couple of years, we've been in the mix. The USA and GB, Great Britain, have really kind of exploded onto the scene. But honestly, we've got a really good core at the moment of a couple of young players have come through to match with the veterans of the group. And personally, I think we've really got a good chance for medaling and hopefully the gold medal at Worlds this year.
0: Well, Tom, enjoy your time in Canberra. I know that there aren't any players in the Australian side at this tournament that are from Canberra, and I hope you have a lovely time here and all the best for today and tomorrow.
1: No, thanks so much. I love coming into Canberra and training at the AIS, so it's good to be back.
0: Good on you. Tom O'Neill-Thorne there. He's the Rollers team leader.

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4: Miranda from ABC.
5: Oh, the beautiful soul that is Miranda at ABC.
4: Yes. She has very kindly given us a bit of an inside scoop to what's going to be played next week. But no, it's the under eight Port Darwin Wharfettes. Now, they snatched a victory of the jaws of defeat.
5: Beautiful story.
4: Not once, but twice now. So after 2 years of straight losses, the girls have now posted two wins in a row. Yeah, the girls. They had a chat post-game with Miranda. And we're going to hear how it goes.
6: My name is Clementine and I was just playing soccer.
7: Tell me what you love about playing soccer.
6: I like scoring goals.
7: And you guys had a great game. What happened?
6: It was 5-3 and we got 5 and they got 3.
7: And I saw you kick an amazing goal. Describe what you did.
6: So I jumped over someone's legs and then I turned and then I scored.
7: And how did it feel when you watched that ball go into the net?
6: Very good.
8: My name is Sophia. I've been scoring 2 goals. It felt exciting and my heart raced.
7: Oh, and how did you celebrate afterwards?
8: Cartwheels.
7: Do you like doing cartwheels?
8: Yeah, I have been doing it a lot last time when I wasn't in this group, but I hadn't been doing it often now.
7: But there's no better way to celebrate 2 goals than a big lot of cartwheels. How many cartwheels did you do?
8: 8!
7: That's so good. Coach G, very exciting game here. Baggett Park,
9: oh my gosh.
7: Under 8 girls. What's just happened?
9: Sunday, what a winner. We just got our second win of the season after 2 years of training, and the girls have built such a fun little culture. They're really supportive of each other, and it brings me such joy to watch them get a win on the board, but more importantly, work together and have a good laugh and a good time together. So, yeah, very exciting. Love coaching these girls. They have such good attitudes. And
7: So after 2 years last week, first win, what was it like to see the girls go from beginners to where they are now?
9: Oh my gosh. It's just like the best thing as a coach to watch everything that you've built translate into the game. So yeah, it was very exciting, very proud. And winning is great, but the most important thing is building skills and making sure that girls are participating in sport and having a good time and building their confidence. And that's the most important part for me as a coach.
5: How good was that?
4: Right? So cute.
5: I know.
4: So cute.
5: So that was Coach Giovanna Shahoskoy, and I hope I got that right. Shahoskoy. And, fantastic. Just well done. And little Clementine and Sophia.
4: Oh, so cute.
5: It's probably the best description. Maybe that's how the EPL and all the big footy stars need to describe how they score the goals. Just put it in that voice.
4: Yeah, I agree. It's just, you can't add a cartwheel in by the sounds of it.
5: Yeah, and a cartwheel. I just jumped over them. Got a goal, got a cartwheel. That's the joy. 2 years.
4: 2 years they've gone not winning
5: a single
4: game. Well
5: done to everybody. And a real big thank you to Miranda Tetlow for putting that together and then actually selling it to us and saying, hey, I've got this story. And I was like, absolutely. We'll try and fit it in today, but we'll, and we have. So well done.
4: Yeah.

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5: Well, we've been looking back on Cronulla Sutherland's one and so far only premiership win 10 years ago, breaking the drought to win the 2016 premiership with that thrilling 14-12 win over Melbourne in the grand final. And over the last few weeks, I've spoken with Chris Hyington, Jared Beale, and last Sunday was James Maloney. Today on the line is, he must have been one of the most exciting players ever to watch in rugby league. He came up as a 5'8" or half. He starred for the Sharks at fullback. And this bloke, who was born in Darwin, burst onto the scene playing under-20s for Canterbury. Do you remember this? I think he was 18 when he signed with the Bulldogs. And in 26 games at that level, he scored 38 tries. He kicked 93 goals and scored 340 points in 26 games. Canterbury coach Steve Folks finally picked him to make his first grade debut in 2008. But not until round 20. That may have been the week Sonny Bill Williams walked out on the club in the middle of the night. He played six times for the Indigenous All-Stars, and he was one of the he was the first try scorer in the 2016 grand final. Yes, from a brilliant scrum play. His name is Ben Barber, and he's on the line. Appreciate your time, Ben. How are you going?
6: Yeah, not too bad, mate. Thanks for getting me on.
5: No, pleasure. You're up in Mackay. Is it right you only stopped playing last year?
6: Yeah, I'm retired now. I'm actually down at my local club, South Mackay, actually doing a little bit of a clean-up at the moment, trying to clean the dressing sets out and getting ready for the year.
5: Because you're coaching, right?
6: Yeah, I took over the coaching role now, so there's a little bit more that comes with it. Looking after the place and not just putting the boots on, so something different.
5: So it's a bit different at NRL level too, where you've got to clean out the sheds. Is that a responsibility you're looking forward to for the year?
6: Oh, mate, I'm more so worried about the committee meetings I've got to turn up. I thought coaching was just turning up on a Sunday and telling some blokes what to do.
5: Yeah, it's going to be different.
6: It's been great. So, yeah, I've been something new and fresh for me, so I'm enjoying it.
5: What drew you to Sydney back as a teenager that led you to signing with Canterbury?
6: Oh, I think just the opportunity. I almost sort of gave up hope there for a little bit. A lot of my good friends were sort of connected to clubs at 15, 16, and when I got the chance, I actually seen him the other day, Benny Anderson, in Mackay again, and he obviously relation to Chris, and got in a bit of contact. I was playing pretty good up here, and I got an opportunity. Now I tried to make the most of it, and obviously worked out in my favour a little bit.
5: As I mentioned in the intro, I do remember fondly the excitement of you playing under-20s for Canterbury and you scoring all those tries much better, almost two tries a game. It seemed like it was too easy for you. So you seem to adapt to Sydney life pretty well?
6: Yeah, I think obviously I'm playing the local A-grade comp up here as a 17-year-old. Obviously put me in a good space and probably put me a few levels ahead of some of the as I said, the 18-year-olds are probably just playing their own age down there. So, probably that was the main reason why maybe it looked a little bit too easy.
5: Did I remember that correctly, Benny, that you were called into the Bulldogs team for your first grade debut the same week as Sonny Bill left?
6: Yeah. And that's a funny story that I always tell everyone. I was actually shopping and I seen him at training, and then it came over the radio while I was in Belmore somewhere in the Woolworths there, and that Sonny Bill had left the country, and I thought it was a bit of a hoax. And, by the time I got home, it was national news. So, yeah, that was the week.
5: Wow. I remember being on air in Canberra at Canberra Stadium when all of that unfolded, and I think Todd Greenberg was your CEO at Canterbury at the time. We had him on, and it was no one could believe what was going on. So that was against the Dragons, right, your first game?
6: Yeah, I debuted against the Dragons. I think we got a hide in that night, like 30-something to nil. So not one I want to remember, but obviously was a great one for me to get the chance to debut finally.
5: Your first full year in the NRL was 2010, but I want to get to 2012. You were playing actually in Mackay, right, against Melbourne. I'm sure that was the debut game of Dale Finucane and Josh Jackson when they were both at Canterbury. But you set up the try of the year that was finished off by Josh Morris. Tell us about that one.
6: Oh, yeah. Obviously, it was a great day for myself and opportunity for me to come back and play in front of my family and friends. But That's probably the day I believed in football gods. A lot of stuff went my way that day, and I was just lucky enough that I got to do it in front of, again, my family, friends, my grandparents, and everyone above, sort of thing. So, someone was on my side that day. I definitely know that.
5: Now, you're being very humble, Ben. So I'm going to mention some things that happened in that play, and you tell me if I'm wrong. It was a 109-metre try that you ran 70 metres?
6: Yeah. 60, 70 metres, yeah.
5: You broke six tackles?
6: Yeah, copped one across the chin, I think, from, I can't remember who it was, but yeah, copped one. So,
5: Then you put in a centering kick for Josh Morris to score.
6: Yeah, and then, the teammates I had at the time, especially J-Moz, I think we put a few on for each other all year, so, probably one of the best finishes in the game at that time, and yeah, it was easy to just put the ball out there somewhere and I knew he was going to get it.
5: Special guest this afternoon is Ben Barber. We're going to get onto the Cronulla 2016 Premiership win in a moment. You played for the Broncos in Brisbane in 2014 and played all 25 games, but that was it. How did you end up a Cronulla Shark in 2015?
6: Yeah, obviously Griffin got the sack and Wayne was on his way up there, he was sort of open and honest about my situation at the club and gave me the opportunity to obviously try and find somewhere else because he didn't see me in my plans, which is, it was, again, no hate on him. At least he was open and honest. And in the space of half an hour and then a couple of days, there was a phone call from my manager to meet up with Flenno. And, the rest is history. I'd signed to go back and... obviously, Flenno had a good spiel and speech with who the guys were there. Obviously, telling me that Mickey Ennis had already signed, so it was a no-brainer for myself.
5: Yeah, I know. Talking to Hino a few weeks ago, Chris Hyington, he was a signing at Cronulla. There must have been a tremendous buzz that something special was building there.
6: Yeah, definitely. I think it was just about getting the right mix and then getting it all together. Obviously, the first year I was there didn't actually go to plan as well. I was sort of trying to play in the halves and, again, to try to find my way again. And, it's funny how the world works that things seem to fall in place. And I think that year was just a great mix of a lot of experience and a lot of youth. And it seemed to work together. And as a crew, we got on like a house on fire. I'm pretty sure Lou will tell you. Yeah, whether you're the Gal or you were Val Holmes at 18, like we were all best mates, and that goes a long way to get us home that year.
5: Benny, every time I'm in a chat about Cronulla 2016, the phrase you just used always comes up. It really was a great blend of youth and experience, wasn't it?
6: Yeah, definitely. And as I said, you can somehow find things to make excuses about, but I don't know what it was. Like I think you said, I think we all believed and could see what could possibly happen. And, it was, I guess, I was sort of in the middle sort of thing. Obviously having a couple of seasons on my belt, but the younger guys are coming through at the time, like Val and Birdie and Fecky and Latali and all these guys, it was just a great mixture and it just seemed to work out really, really well.
5: You played plenty of footy in the halves and had great success there. I loved you as a fullback, and that's where we saw you in the 2016 grand final. You had a great year there for the Sharkies. It seemed to be able to bring out the best of you, and you know, even talking to Louis over the years, the ability that you had to chime in at the right time really helped Cronulla in 2016. Did you enjoy that role?
6: Oh, yeah, definitely. And, again, it took me, almost a year to, again, find my feet. And, as I said, it's a funny game, rugby league. You can... be on 1 minute, and it takes the littlest things to sort of get your confidence back, and you the ball keeps rolling. So I give a lot of credit to the guys around me. I was very lucky to play with a lot of great teammates and everything. But obviously Cronulla was a little bit special. We had a great bunch of leaders there that just made life so much easier for me and put trust in me and made my job so much easier.
5: Well, you had that incredible run too. What was it, 15 games unbeaten before hit the hurdle a little bit before the finals, but that's very rare.
6: Yeah, as I said, you don't do that very often. after our first sort of couple of losses, we went on a bit of a run there, and somehow we still finished something third that year. And we got home in the end. So that's all the only thing that counts.
5: Yeah, well, I've spoken to previous guests about that incredible finals win over Canberra. In Canberra, then you knocked over the Cowboys. You're into the GF. Now, quarter of an hour into the game, the Sharks have a scrum feed close to the Melbourne goal line. What happened next?
6: Oh, at the trick play.
5: Yes. Love this.
6: Seen a couple of podcasts and all that sort of stuff. I like to watch and tell stories to my friends and everyone up here that I think it only worked because the only one that knew what was going on was actually me and Gal. So, If you really ever take the time to break it all down, you can see no one actually knew apart from me and Gal that was going to happen. And I think that's what gave it away and why it actually worked because...
5: Wow.
6: I think some of these other guys didn't even know that it was going on. It's crazy. Obviously, I've seen Jimmy Maloney and Wado sort of rubbish it down. They rubbished it all week, and for it to come off in a grand final, it was, pretty fun. Pretty exciting. So.
5: I'm sure Louis told me that any time that was practiced at training, it never worked. Yet they're on grand final, you and Gal only.
6: Yeah, we did it during the year, and I think I got towed up a couple of times. So, as I said, whoever thought about it, it might have been Freno to actually do it in the grand final, or maybe it's a genius work from himself.
5: So what was the signal you had with Gal that we're going to do it and we're going to do it now?
6: I think it was just his big head just giving me the nod. No.
5: Hard to miss?
6: No, he gave me the nod. And obviously, I was back in back row and Louis had to go to the front row. So that, I think if you were smart enough, you should have knew that that's not where I normally pack in. So, I'm just lucky enough that no one held on to anyone. And, I was able to open up the account for us.
5: What a great story. Tell us your memories, Benny, of that last play where it looked for the world like Melbourne was going to score but didn't.
6: I've got some funny stories. I still remember when we kicked it out and at the scrum, I told Val and Bertie, just two young guys that are the most eagerest and will do anything for the club, not to overchase and follow. And if you ever watch the videotape, they stay back, they don't keep pushing up, and then when the ball comes to the right, they're actually nearly behind me, them two, just not understanding, not realising that they didn't have to do that. But I think that sort of like solidified our side that year, that we would do anything for each other. And if you watch it and how we scrambled and chased and when Melbourne went one way and then went back the other way, we all found our line. At that moment, you sort of knew you were home because we were doing anything and everything to not let the one slip.
5: Remember calling that try, Benny? I've got many memories of that one, not try, sorry, but the way you guys thwarted Melbourne at the end there. And there was such a sense of history being on the table with this one play because at some point in it you thought Melbourne has to score. But you guys remained patient, you remained in position and you somehow managed to keep them out. But there was so much at stake in that play.
6: Yeah, definitely. And just to obviously when Andrew did what he did, just to get ourselves back in front in big games like that, Melbourne really ever let one slip up and, just put ourselves back in a position when I think a lot of people thought we were gone for money. Again, goes back to the drive and the will we wanted as a club and as a team to win the comp.
5: All right, one more question. I'll let you get back to making the South Sharks team and clubhouse clean and tidy. The big question, I've been asking all of your former teammates this, who was the bigger pest or prankster, James Maloney or my man Louis?
6: It's funny because Jimmy would just be annoying, but Louis was the trickster. So I know if he will listen or not, but he was the trickster. He had all his... phone apps and all that sort of stuff that he could message you and make you turn up to meetings where when you're not supposed to turn up and all that sort of stuff. So Louis was the trickster. So you could say Louis because and sometimes you didn't know whether to take him serious. He's a big, strong, robust man. So and he always could keep a straight face. He loved playing poker. No. So you didn't know whether he was telling the truth or not.
5: Yeah, well, Benny, I can promise you this: having worked with him since 2019, nothing has changed.
6: I bet it hasn't. So. I'm looking forward to obviously our anniversary. I think it's at the end of the year, so hopefully get the chance to catch up with him again.
5: All right. Ben Barber, so good to have you online reflecting on 10 years since the Sharks' one and only premiership win. I appreciate it very much, and good luck coaching in the Mackay comp this year.
6: Yeah, so looking forward to it. Should be fun.

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1: Look, is there any bidding you can do on the dark web, HG? 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
0: Ryan HG.
1: I'd like to be able to get on the dark web with my crypto.
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0: ABC News, I'm Eliza Getzey. A Melbourne school teacher has been remembered as loving and sensitive after graphic details of his death in India were revealed by local authorities. Dinushi Dias has the story.
1: Melbourne maths teacher Sunil Sharma was allegedly murdered by his own brother during a trip to India to prepare an investment property for sale. Indian police say the brother confessed during an interrogation, revealing he spiked Mr. Sharma's drink with sleeping pills before killing him with a baseball bat. Authorities also allege that the brother's wife and son were involved in helping to destroy evidence and dump Mr. Sharma's body in a river. For Mr. Sharma's family back home in Melbourne, who have been waiting to hear from him for weeks, their worst fears have been met. His daughter Serbi says her father was a loving man with a good heart, lost to a heinous crime.
0: The US military has justified its attacks on Iranian targets, citing one-way drones launched towards the Strait of Hormuz, as a fragile truce is tested once more. Here's Patricia Tiano.
2: U.S. Central Command forces say the attacks posed an immediate threat to regional maritime traffic, confirming that all drones had been shot down. In response, Iran has called America's strikes a flagrant violation of the ceasefire and an attack on the national sovereignty and territorial integrity of the Islamic Republic of Iran. Ceasefire negotiations have been stalling, with a deal to end the war failing to advance. Just last week, U.S. media reported that President Donald Trump requested changes to the terms of the latest proposed agreement, while Iran's foreign ministry spokesman said the U.S. was constantly putting forward new or contradictory demands.
0: U.S. Defense Secretary Pete Hegseth has warned freedom won by Allied troops on D-Day could be lost. In a commemoration speech in Normandy, he linked immigration by sea to the wartime liberation of Europe. It comes after similar warnings from the Trump administration, arguing Europe faces potential, quote, civilizational erasure within 20 years if it doesn't solve its migration and border issues. Mr. Hegseth says it's important they're dealt with.
3: In the years since these beaches, much of the West, in some places, grew comfortable. We forgot that freedom is not free. We forgot that peace is not wished into being. It is bought with purpose, with honor, and with strength. The men who landed on these beaches knew this. Do we?
0: Meanwhile, Pope Leo has urged politicians not to seek short-term popularity by exploiting divisions and to respect human dignity. The pontiff made the comments at the start of a week-long visit to Spain, where he'll meet migrants as well as victims of clerical sexual abuse. Speaking at Madrid's royal palace before King Felipe, he criticised what he called the sterile simplifications often deployed in political discourse.
4: Today, the temptation to gain popularity by fanning the flames of polarization seems to have grown rather than diminished, and human dignity continues to be violated.
0: Back home, detectives are investigating who fired shots at a Sydney events venue yesterday where the family of a dead underworld figure were expected to be. Here's Tony Ibrahim.
5: Multiple gunshots were fired at Diamond Events at Punch Bowl in Sydney's southwest yesterday afternoon. At the time, a service for slain gangster Lorenzo Lamalu was meant to be taking place, but the ABC understands it was called off. Police say there were no reported injuries.

0: injuries, and an SUV believed to have been used in the drive-by shooting was found in a nearby street. Lorenzo Lamalu, the former leader of the self-proclaimed Coconut Cartel, was gunned down in Vietnam a fortnight ago. His body returned to Australia this week. Funeral services are expected to take place today with a visible police presence.
1: And Western Australian police are yet to name the man who was killed by a shark in the state's south yesterday. Rosemary Murphy has the latest.
2: A 35-year-old man had been spearfishing with family off Michaelmas Island near here in Albany when he was attacked by a shark that's suspected to be up to 4.5 metres in length. He was quickly boated back here to Albany Marina where he was met by paramedics, but sadly he could not be revived. Authorities are yet to release the name of the man and are still investigating what happened. Only 3 weeks ago, a spearfisher was also killed when he was attacked by a shark off Rottnest Island while spearfishing.
1: And in the Finke Desert race, last year's winners have taken out pole positions after yesterday's time trials, meaning they'll take to the track first today. Starting for the cars will be WA driver Travis Robinson, followed by his brother Beau. In the motorbikes, Corey Hammond, followed by Alice Springs' David Walsh. ABC News.
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4: Go on a fascinating journey through the murky waters of history, memory, and the stories we tell ourselves. If you're listening, Declassified by Matt Bevan. 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

0: I want you to think back for a moment to when you first learned how to swim. It was all about the kicking. It was all about the stroke. Most sports rely heavily on arms and legs. But what if you are born with limb difference? Or what if you, like me, acquire limb change, limb loss, later in life? Can you still play sport? Within reason, yes, you can. Today you'll hear from three people who love sport. Two are Paralympians, born with limb difference, though one also went on to have an amputation. And the other is someone who had a terrible bus crash a few years ago, but who loves golf. First up, Liz Wright.
1: When I was about 2 years old, we had a pool put in our backyard. And one of the family stories we have is that one day when I was two, I disappeared and Mum couldn't find me and she was freaking out and she went out the backyard and there I was at the bottom of the pool. No water in it yet, thank goodness. Oh, okay. But there I was in the bottom of the pool, like I'd climbed down the stairs and gotten in there somehow. And I always see that as that was a sign. How could that not have been a sign to my parents that swimming and the pool was going to be something really important to me? And I think ultimately from the moment that our home pool was filled with water and I was in it all the time as much as I could, to then going through to learning how to swim, to competing at my school swimming carnival and all of that stuff, is that swimming just felt so natural to me. And the way I described it to people is like in water, I feel freedom because the water supports my body so much. And it just, I just love, even till today, I just love being in the water. So there's just something really nice that compared to walking around on land.
0: Elizabeth is a colleague of mine at ABC Radio. She's also a Paralympian. And when I first had my own limb loss a couple of years ago, she reached out and said, "G'day, if you want to talk about it, I'm around." Like I said, she's a Paralympian in swimming and she loved swimming from a very early age.
1: My teacher just wanted me to learn to swim like the other kids. So she would just try everything with me and the same way that she would teach the other kids. And obviously it worked. I mean, it got to the point where from a really young age I could swim freestyle, backstroke and butterfly, and I was remarkably good at butterfly. Which everyone says is the hardest stroke, but I still to this day cannot swim breaststroke. I think that is actually the most difficult stroke out of all four of them, certainly the most technically difficult stroke. And I just really struggled with that one, I think because of the nature of my disability. So I may have missing limbs, but I think there's things going on inside in terms of my bone structure and all of that stuff, which just makes the stroke, breaststroke, particularly hard. But in terms of my swim school teacher, she just, I literally threw me in the deep end to just try everything. And it just seemed to work.
0: So when did you become serious about swimming?
1: I tend to tell people that it was when I was 13 and I got up really early that morning that I'll never forget, where it was announced, I think it was like 3 a.m. in the morning, it was announced that Sydney had won the right to host the 2000 Olympic and Paralympic Games, right? I don't know if you got up that early.
0: I did actually, yeah. I was working.
1: Oh, wow, yeah. Amazing. All I remember is that it was an early, early like start in the morning, and it was after that announcement, I turned to my parents and I said to them I was going to swim at those games. I still think the idea for the Paralympics was still there. It was just at the age of 13, Sydney gave me a really solid goal to aim for because, you know, I remember swimming at my first school swimming carnival in year six and I was the only disabled kid at my school. I was the only disabled kid, obviously, swimming at the carnival. And because of my age group, I was one of the oldest kids in my class, in my year. There was only me and one other girl competing in this race. So they put us in with the boys' race of the same age. And I beat my peer, Leslie. Poor Leslie. I'm so sorry. It's like I kicked your butt. But if I had been racing the boys out of the five boys, I would have come third. And I think at that point, me up against non-disabled kids and actually beating, especially the boys, you know, beating the boys, I think it really gave me that impetus that I could do something with this, that actually it's something I'm really good at. It's a sport that I've discovered that I'm really good at. And I think, so it was probably more when I was about 11 or 12 that I really got that solid idea of, yeah, I could do something like this. I could do the Paralympics if I really tried.
0: And you, in fact, did go to the Paralympics in Sydney in 2000, but you also went to the one earlier, Atlanta, I
1: yes.
0: think it was. And I've seen an article where you said they were quite different games.
1: Yes. I think in the 90s, especially between Atlanta and Sydney, there was a real, I guess, change coming for the Paralympic movement. I think up until kind of the Atlanta Games, or up until I should probably say the Sydney Games, the Paralympics had problems in terms of its image and what it was seen at. I mean, I know that the wonderful Karen Tai was covering the Paralympics from Barcelona and onto Atlanta and so on and so forth. And I, you know, I'm forever grateful for people like Karen who really kind of shared the Paralympics and what they were about and making sure that we were getting some attention. But I still think, you know, into Atlanta, there was this real idea that the Paralympians were second rate, were not, you know, not deserving of the attention that the Olympians got. And we really felt that in Atlanta. You know, we kind of rocked up after the Olympians left and there was garbage everywhere. And, you know, it was August, so absolutely stinking hot in Atlanta. So all the plants were dying. I remember walking from the athletes' village into the pool, and we used to walk under the stands. And during the Olympics, obviously, a lot of the kind of supporters had shoved their rubbish down under the stands, and that hadn't been cleared out, and it stank. And, you know, we just weren't treated with the respect that we 100% totally deserved. And it wasn't really until Sydney where I think, like, the Australian Paralympic Committee worked so well with the Australian Olympic Committee, and there was that commitment from both sides that the way that the Olympics were run and the way that the athletes were treated would translate over to the Paralympics, that it would be the same. And it was. And it was just amazing. I'll never forget, you know, you go from Atlanta where there was hardly anyone in the stands watching you swim to going to the Sydney Games, where I remember the first night of finals walking out onto pool deck and I almost cried because the stands were absolutely packed to the rafters and everyone was screaming and shouting and applauding and was so excited. It was just so incredible and so different to the 4 years previously. And I just, it makes me really proud that not just to have represented my country, but the

0: fact that Australia really was the first country that really stood up and said, no, we are proud of our Paralympians, we are going to support them, and they deserve the same respect and treatment as our Olympians.
1: So for people with limb loss or limb difference, is swimming a good sport?
0: Oh, 100%. I think you even ask any occupational therapist or physiotherapist and they will tell you that swimming is probably one of the best sports that you can get into, whether you want to get into it competitively like I did or whether you just want to go just to keep fit and healthy. Because essentially, you know, the water, don't ask me the science about this. I know there's all science behind it, but essentially the water will support your body. So, you know, you're not going to end up with any pressure sores or backaches or all of that stuff that can happen when you may be doing walking or running or playing basketball or whatever it may be that you're kind of doing. Swimming, it can build your aerobic fitness, it can build your strength, but just in a really gentle and supportive way. So, yeah, I think swimming is one of the best sports that disabled people can do.
1: So is it core strength you need to work on, or what sort of strength do you need for some of these things?
0: I think any stroke that you do is it's going to build core strength, as well as kind of just building your aerobic strength as well. I think it's, you know, obviously specific strokes like butterfly will really build your core strength if that's what you want to do. But, you know, I think every stroke would have an impact on because no matter what you're doing, it's all about balance and the way that you pull yourself through the water. So.
1: Now, when you swim, you don't use prosthetics.
0: No.
1: But some people do, I believe.
0: They do. I don't know whether it's more a recent thing or because I know certainly now that there's a lot more waterproof prosthetics out there available, whereas when I was younger, there was no such thing as a waterproof prosthetic that I'm aware of. But for me, I guess, like, yes, I never ever swam with a prosthetic when I was a child. So it's just something that I'm not used to anyway. But also when it came to the Paralympics, so if you're a Paralympic swimmer, you can't swim with any assistive devices. Like, so in my case, it'd be a prosthetic or, you know, whatever it might be for any other swimmer. So for me, I just got used to swimming without any additional prosthetics. But there's something kind of nice about that because, you know, for me, sometimes the best feeling in the world is getting home and taking that prosthetic off. I mean, I love my prosthetic leg and it gives me mobility. It's amazing and I love it and it is my right leg, but sometimes nothing beats like taking that prosthetic off for a while. And I feel like in the pool, it's a bit like that. You just get to take your prosthetic off for a while and just be in your body as it is.
1: So for anyone thinking about going back into swimming now after an amputation of some sort, or limb loss or limb difference or whatever it might be, what tips do you have?
0: I think definitely get some advice, I think, to begin with from your medical team, just to make sure, especially if you've acquired your disability. I'd just double check, triple check everything that it's A-okay for you to get in the water at that stage. Once you get the okay, I think definitely if you're confident in the water, I think still maybe go with people as you kind of reintroduce yourself back into swimming and back into the water. Maybe if you're not as confident in the water but you want to give it a try, maybe see if you can get some private lessons with some teachers. And I know now that there are a lot more people out there who can cater to people with disabilities and teaching them how to swim. So I think it's just do your research, make sure that you've got the support in place for yourself. And as much as I do say challenge yourself, maybe just ease into it. I know certainly like when I haven't been swimming for a while, I'm not going to dive in and swim like 1 kilometer immediately. I might only be able to handle 500 meters that day. So just ease yourself back into it, I think.
1: That's Paralympian Elizabeth Wright.
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1: Today on ABC Radio, a look at some of the sports being played by people born with limb difference or who became amputees later in life. Jeremy McGrath is a bit of both. He was born with limb difference, but at the age of 15 went on to have an amputation. He loved soccer.

0: post-surgery, he wondered whether or not he could actually still do it.
1: I really loved soccer growing up before the amputation. Like I said, I had lots of straps. So I was able to belt the soccer ball. And after the amputation, the prosthetic legs I had were better for running and going to the gym and fitness, but it wasn't quite so good for belting the soccer ball. I mean, sometimes I would kick the ball and my leg would go flying further than the ball. So I did initially have a bit of a struggle of, whoa, where do I go? And I know I love sport. I played soccer for 10 years. I played a bit of tennis. I kind of lost that for a little bit. It took me quite a bit of time. I was in high school and I think the London Olympics was going on at that time, 2012, in my last year of high school. And I was kind of reflecting and watching the sports and going, I used to be so into sport. I went to the 2000 games here in Sydney and I was 6 years old and I had, you know, little dreams there of going to the Paralympics. And I think I was very reflective in year 12 when you're kind of finishing your study and think about what you're going to do the rest of your life. And I was like, oh, I let that go. I don't know why I did. So I was watching a whole bunch of sports and I just looked at rowing. And then at that time, I thought it was an upper body sport, which most people think it's mostly arm and back, but it's actually mostly lower body. I didn't know.
0: Was it really? Tell us about the sport. Yeah.
1: So it's because most of the strength comes from your legs through the initial drive phase of your rowing stroke. And then by the time you get to the end of the stroke where your back and arms are, you've already got the momentum. So you're really pushing just the last little bit on your arms. But the actual, what's getting the movement is mostly the legs. I might not have chose rowing if I knew that at the time. But I love the sport. I thought it looked cool. I thought it was an upper body sport. I've just looked up some local clubs that had para rowing and I found one close by. Found out very quickly that it was a lower body sport, but I just fell in love with being by the water. People in my local rowing club were very supportive. Just a beautiful sport. So I fell in love with the sport then and that's what kept me going.
0: And it took you to the Paralympics?
1: Yep. So I had a very quick kind of rise into rowing. I found the right people and I just, like I said, I fell in love with it. I was doing it 6-7 times a week, waking up at 4 a.m. I just became a bit fanatical about it and found the right people, right training partners, right coach. So I was very fortunate that it kind of all worked out for me. But went to my first world championships in Amsterdam in 2014. So after 2 years of rowing, I went to my first world champs, which was incredibly quick, and then went to the Rio Paralympics in 2016.
0: What was that experience like?
1: The Paralympics itself was amazing. I mean, going out there and seeing all the different people living their life and exceeding with disability of different kinds and be able to network and meet each other and be inspired by each other is amazing. But at the same time, I've told a lot of people I easily could have not made the Paralympics. And I think the main thing I got out of that whole experience was, like I said, the confidence, the fitness, being able to feel confident in my body and myself again. Even if I didn't make the Paralympics, I think growing and building all that and growing as a person was probably more influential on my life than necessarily the Paralympics.
0: So is it a good sport, do you think, for an amputee?
1: Yeah, it is. It's got its own challenges. Like I said, don't think it's not going to be a lower body sport. But I think I have used being a kind of lower limb amputee. I've always been like, well, I'm not going to use that for an excuse for not be strong or not, you know, do really heavy squats. So I thought it actually is really good to build up that strength where necessarily I might not have that strength. So in many ways, I think it's really good for someone who might have a leg amputation. Just you shouldn't, you know, not look to build that strength and mobility in your lower limbs. So it might be a challenge to start with, but I think the benefits of continuing to build strength in your lower limbs, even though you have that limb loss, I think is really important.
0: Do you still row now?
1: I wish I did. I've moved down towards Wollongong. There's no rowing clubs close to me anymore. So if there was, I would. But no, not anymore.
0: That's Jeremy McGrath. From the water to the hockey pitch and also to the golf course. And you're about to hear the story of Kath Tanner from Tasmania and her life-changing experience about 15 years ago when she was involved in a bus crash and lost part of her leg.
2: So we got in this little airport bus, 20-seater, and off we took. and we're going up the M25, and

0: car apparently behind, her car blew a tyre, and she managed to go across the lanes, wedged herself underneath the bus. The bus flipped, my seatbelt broke off, and I was churned around like a bit of a concrete mixer inside. And next thing we know, the bus is on its side. Apparently, my foot was scattered all over the M25. I was pretty quick to want to get back into life. I was back on the hockey field in March after that.
1: So less than 12 months.
0: Less than 12 months.

0: mindset as well in terms of how do I play the game. I knew I couldn't sprint up and down the course. Fair enough. So don't play a position that you're expected to do that in. I was playing third grade. So third grade isn't up there with the, you know, whack, whack, whack, ding, those types. Third grade is a lot of older women and beginners as well coming in as well, which was great. So I felt quite comfortable. So I played down in the defence. And that was fantastic because she'd get down the defence and I'd just move as I could. I couldn't move very far. I'd have a stick, I'd put it out here, poke there. Or if these young things, the young beginners, were running down with the ball, I'd just stand there with my stick and I'd put on this face and I'd just plant myself.
1: She's tough.
0: That's it. It was like, come on, you know, come and get me. And they'd just stop and look because I think they were frightened that they'd hit, you know, that they'd hit me. So I just played a different thing, a different way and a different mindset and just being out there with all the girls and having fun, laughing, singing, all that sort of thing. That was what was more important to me.
2: Okay, so that's hockey. What about golf?
0: Golf. Well, I realised with going back to hockey, I wasn't a spring chicken. Can I just tell you this much, you know? So I knew that my body was going to eventually, was already starting to break down anyway pre-accident because I'd played pretty hard, not only hockey, I was also a lacrosse player and cricket player prior to previous chapters of my life. So my body, and I was a dancer. So my body was already, had been under stress. So I had to be practical about this. And so going back to play on a prosthetic, the energy that you need is a lot more than just if it's not, you don't have a prosthetic. I suppose the pressure you put on your other joints with having a prosthetic also impacts everything. So I realised very quickly, got to find an alternative. My husband has been a golfer all his life and it took 25 years and one leg less and I said, I might try that. So I went and tried it at our local golf course at Steve was a member at and he got a family membership and I started to like it. I thought I could do this and I got involved with the, you know, playing comp there with the women at the course and wow, I thought this is great. I'm outside 4 hours in the sunshine. I'm breathing fresh air. I'm out with a great bunch of people. We laugh. We enjoy it. We miss a ball. We hit a ball.
2: Mm.
0: We swear.
2: It's social.
0: It is the best thing. And I knew this, I'd found my you know, the sport I wanted to do next. And I'd found a great community there too, in the women there. And then from there, someone said to me, I can't even remember who told me, that there was amputee golf.
2: How is it different? Or is it similar?
0: Oh, it's golf.
2: It's golf, yeah.
0: We've all got handicaps.
2: Yeah. Good point, yeah.
0: The difference isn't, it's not about the golf. And I suppose it's about being with people who've had lived experience that we can all relate to each other in some way. We've all got bits missing. The other thing is it also provides an opportunity for talking. You don't always talk about your prosthetics, but it actually does provide a bit of an opportunity. You see something on someone and you go, oh, is that new? What's that? So it's that engagement on that level as well. You're actually, you know, finding out things that you didn't know otherwise. So that's been really good. But the more important thing about it is I call my amputee golf people, they're my family, they're my tribe. And in that family, there are people there I would never, ever have dreamt in my whole life of ever calling friends, you know?
2: Hmm.
0: But I tell you what, they are fantastic and they give you your right leg if you needed it,
2: yeah,
0: type thing.
2: So in terms of the game itself, though, is it different? For example, I have recently tried some adaptive standing tennis where you allow an extra bounce, that sort of thing. So it's still golf, is it?
0: Hey, I wish I'd known about that bounce because I went back to playing tennis at the beginning of the year and then ripped my calf muscle.

0: Oh, okay.
1: Anyway, no. Look, there are some rules that the RNA, which is the Royal and Ancient Golf, have in relation to what you can call an unplayable ball. So if you can't get into a bunker, you can have the ball taken out and put on the side. It's still a penalty shot because it's unplayable. And there are some other things in terms of if you use what's called a paragolfer. So a paragolfer is a seated apparatus on wheels that you can roll around the course in, and then it will sit you up, stand you up, and it will sit you down. So particularly for those people who might have some sort of paralysis in the legs, it's really good there, or if your prosthetics don't work very well and you need something to help you stand and maintain your posture, it's terrific. So if you use a paragolfer, you can have people, there are rules that say that you can have people place your ball on the tee and things like that. But other than that, all the rules apply throughout golf.
0: So what does this open up to you as a world now that maybe you didn't know would exist?
1: Oh, I think it's I can play anywhere in the world and I can play anywhere in the disabled golf games or the inclusive golf games throughout the world. And there is a big organisation, the European Disabled Golf Association, and you've got rankings. And dependent upon, you know, you play in all these competitions. And here in Australia, specifically for amputees, we have a Queensland Open, a New South Wales Open, a Victorian Open, and then what we call the Australian Open. So there are, you know, four key events for amputees, and they're amputee specific. So you can go along and play, have a great time. And then on top of that, there's also what we call the All Abilities Golf. Now, All Abilities encompasses all disabilities. And so if you have been assessed as having a disability in the golf, under the golf umbrella, then you can play in these as well. So once again, there are competitions, All Abilities competitions throughout Australia as well. So all of those opportunities have happened in that regard as well. And I suppose that one of the good things for me has been I'll travel to these. My partner will come sometimes, depends. But I'll go on by myself. And so it's allowed me or enabled me to feel
0: independent. Yeah.
1: Because previous to my accident, I was really independent and I'd travel anywhere in the world by myself if needs be. After my accident, I felt very vulnerable. Vulnerable in a sense that, physically vulnerable. So little things like I don't wear any jewellery because of that vulnerability. I can't run my, a sprint away or whatever. Yes, I've got a leg that I could probably kick someone with, but that vulnerability and age is another thing. But also, you know, carting bags and things like that. But with the golf, I feel really safe going to these events, and they're very male-dominated. I am the only female at this point in time playing amputee golf competitively.
0: So plenty of room for others.
1: Oh, I dream of having others. I've just did a come and try clinic in Melbourne, hosted a clinic down there for women who are amputees, and we got, I think it was 14 women. So there's hope.
0: Yeah.
1: There is hope for more to come out. So that in terms of, so it's a very safe environment and a very happy, very fun and, yeah, just delightful people.
0: That's Kath Towner and her many sports experiences after an accident about 15 years ago caused the loss of part of a leg. Now, whether it's the pool, the rowing boat, or the fairway, the message from Liz, Jeremy and Kath is quite clear that if you're an amputee, give it a go. Within reason, you can still play sport. Now, if you'd like to know more about some of the different ways in which you could do that, check in with an organisation like Limbs for Life or some of the state-based sporting organisations. My name is James O'Brien.

0: Who will win the AI race? Has gambling become our national sport?
1: Questions. They've never been more important. So the one thing we'll never question is our duty to keep asking. ABC News. Keep asking.
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3: I'm Andrew Moore here on this Saturday afternoon, an hour away from footy, North Queensland against the Dolphins. We'll be calling it from here with Laurie Spina on the touch.

0: Touchline. We'll check in with Loz after the news at 5 o'clock. Let's go to Melbourne. The Melbourne Storm last night defeated Newcastle 32 points to 30, and all of a sudden they're finding a way to win. And as I mentioned earlier, just with Hoffey's Player of the Year points, Cam Munster was man of the match. Harry Grant featured. Great for Melbourne. Great, actually, for Queensland. Kalyn Ponga got the 2 points. So how real is this winning run from the Melbourne Storm? Hoffey's on the line, the former Melbourne. Great. How are you, mate?
1: Yeah, not too bad, Maury, not too bad.
0: Just, we're watching and listening to you guys while we're freezing our, you know, what's off at Canberra Stadium. It was a great, fun game to watch, and it strikes me as a game Melbourne lose 6 weeks ago. What have you noticed the difference in the last 5 or 6 weeks?
1: Yeah, I think you nailed it when you mentioned in the lead-in that they're just finding a way to win, and that's all they have to do. And look, I don't think last night's game was certainly go down as a classic, but it was definitely entertaining. But they're scoring points, and that's what something they really struggled to do in the midway through the year. And look, they're still leaking quite a bit, but as long as they're scoring points, and you know the players I mentioned in my Player of the Year points, Cameron Munster and Harry Grant, they had a finger on everything, and also you know Jerome Hughes in that spine. Mm. I think Sua Farlongo's been their best player by head and shoulder. Throughout the whole season. And look, I thought that was Trent Liero's best game because he played really direct.
0: Cam Munster is so interesting to me. We know what a great player he's been, but we've spoken a few times, especially earlier in the season. He hasn't played good footy in a long, long time. But all of a sudden, in these last few weeks, he has started to play well. He's an old teammate of yours. What have you seen from Cam this year, and how important is he for Melbourne going forward in 2026?
1: Oh, look, he's integral just because he can create something out of nothing. But I think what was happening with Cameron earlier in the year, because there's been so many disruptions to combinations and everything that they've had through injuries, he was getting himself caught. And too many times I was seeing him just stop and prop and really unsure what he's doing in attack. Yesterday, and especially the last couple of weeks, he's been quite... knowing what he's doing and going with it with intent, whether he's going to the line and ball playing or he's taking it and running.
0: Rue?
2: Oh, sorry, Hoffy. I was in the middle of asking another question to another person. But I really actually wanted to continue to ask you about Cam Munster because I felt one thing that's also been a little bit different is Cam Munster's attitude. I mean, last night he packed his shoulders and he was just absolutely firing up. And I love it.
1: Yeah. Yeah, he wanted to make an impact on both sides of the football, and I think it showed his intent with defence especially. He obviously, the Storm would have highlighted Kalyn Ponga as the man they need to shut down. It looked like Cameron Munster really took it upon his own shoulders to make sure that he was going to shut him down. Look, it happens with players sometimes. You get around this origin period, especially with Cameron Munster. He's the Queensland captain, and I think he did know he wasn't in great form. So he needed to straighten himself up for the Origin season, and as the benefit for the Storm, it's helping them.
2: And you spoke about Sua Faalongo. Now, I think he's an incredible attacking weapon, but he has been found out defensively a few times at the back. How would you see him improving in that space?
1: Yeah, look, it has been brought up a bit about his defence. He made a great try saver last week against the Chooks. I'm kind of, and Billy Slater always used to say this all the time. He goes, "I shouldn't be making bloody tackles at the back. You should be making them in the front line." So they shouldn't be getting to me. But look, it's part of his development. I think he's spent a lot of time working on his communication in defence and getting his splits right and calling players. So I think he's nailed that part, and then the next part is getting himself in position physically to be able to make strong tackles.
3: Mm. Yeah, Hoffy, mate, where are Melbourne at, mate? Are they making the semis? Are they on the comeback trail, or do you think it's just a little bit of a good run at the moment?
1: Look, I think it's a confidence-building run for them, Louis, and that's what they weren't playing with earlier in the year. They weren't playing with any confidence whatsoever. They were down in the dumps, but what they've won 3 out of their last 4. It was a real tough game for them last night, but and you know they got Raiders after the bye, and then a game at Brookie against Manly. So look, there's a good chance that they can jag at least one of those games, and they're keeping themselves in a winning mindset.

0: They have to keep winning football games. They need to keep winning those close ones to give themselves a chance for a run. But the pleasing thing for them is that they are playing with confidence finally.
1: Hoffy, what's it change for them? Every time you play Melbourne Storm, you knew what you were going to get. If you play through the middle of them, they're going to wrestle you to the ground. They're going to slow the game down. You can't do that now. Have they changed their game?
0: Oh, look, Louis, I don't think they've changed the game. I just think the players have had to brought in, because they've had so many injuries with so many first graders, they're having the blood and getting a lot of players that they probably don't that they didn't expect to be playing. Like, for example, Cooper Clark, he's never played on the edge in his life. He's a middle player. He's a rookie. But he's had to play out on the edge and done a tremendous job. So hopefully Sean Bloor can get some more game under his belt so they can keep Cooper in the middle. But there's other guys that are still learning the Melbourne Storm system. You know, Jack Hetherington, a couple of other boys in the outside backs, Manoa Waititi, and also Moses Leo. They're still working out how to be NRL players. So I think the more footy that those guys can play in first grade, they are going to get better. But unfortunately for the Storm during the first part of the year, that the feeling sort of period where they were working it out, they just weren't getting wins. But they're slowly starting to see the benefit of those guys getting some more game time.
2: Hoffy, not long now until Origin 2 in Melbourne. Has there been much hype? Ticket sales apparently are epic. They're expecting 90,000 plus at the game.
0: Yeah, look, it's they play a game here every 2 or 3 years, and it's always massive. Everyone loves it. I've been spending a lot of time in AFL circles with my work with the Melbourne Demons, and that's all they talk about. Everyone is so excited about State of Origin in Melbourne, and I think everyone knows that every time it's been played down here, it's been a great occasion. It's been a great spectacle, and everyone loves going to the G. So it's going to be a huge occasion, especially with Queensland chasing a win too. You'd probably say majority of the Melbourne people would be Queensland supporters. So everyone wants to keep the series alive down here. Not me, obviously, but hopefully, it's going to be a good game of footy with New South Wales getting over the top.
2: Who would you pick at six for New South Wales?
0: Oh, look, I've said this a number of times the last 2 years. Ethan Strange is my favourite player in the competition.
3: You love him.
0: I absolutely love him. I love everything that he's about. I love that he competes on everything. I love that he's a half that sees defence as so important and bases his game around it. A lot like Cooper Cronk did. He based his game around a number of times the last 2 years. Ethan Strange is my favourite player in the competition.
3: You love him.
0: I absolutely love him. I love everything that he's about. I love that he competes on everything. I love that he's a half that sees defence as so important and bases his game around it. A lot like Cooper Cronk did. He based his game around defence and everything else flowed of it. That's exactly what Ethan Strange did. Tino's first three runs ran straight at him, and Ethan sat him on his backside. Look, I understand Laurie went into the Origin series with a plan, with Mitch Moses as a key figure of that. But for me personally, I would love to see Ethan Strange in that number six jersey purely because he is such a strong defender. And where the game's at these days, It's a lot playing off the cuff. It's pushing through and support. And Ethan Strange is a tremendous support runner as well.
3: Just finally, Hoffy, I was working with the great Alan Tung last night, former Canberra captain, and with the Raiders Hall of Fame function last week. He did say to me that next time you're speaking to Ryan, mention he produced the most beautiful words about his dad, Jay Hoffman. And I was mentioned before watching rugby league in the 1980s, and often if it's an old Raiders game, there's your old man, Jay, playing a dummy half for Canberra. What did that mean to you and the family for Jay to be part of the Canberra Raiders Hall of Fame?
0: Yeah, Maury, that was a really special moment, and I was really appreciative of the Raiders for giving me an opportunity to talk and talk about Dad and what the Canberra Raiders meant to us as a family. It was a very special night, which they did very well, and I was great that Alan Tung got nominated that night because he's on the podium for the greatest men ever in rugby league. So that was really special. But look, personally for the Hoffman family, it was tremendous. I mean, Dad retired a very, very long time ago, but just to know that he's still so appreciated, and a lot of those original players that were the foundation of the Canberra Raiders are still recognised there, and I really applaud what Don Ferner and Ricky

0: Stuart did for the family, but also for what the Raiders are understanding their history, which is very important.
1: Yeah, really happy for you, Hoffie, and the family, and give our best to Jay. It was a wonderful hooker for Canberra, an original Canberra Raider. We'll let you go, mate. We'll catch you very soon. We'll see you at the MCG, I'm sure, in a week and a half.
0: Oh, I'll be there, boys. There's cashies everywhere.
2: Send a few my way, Hoffie.
1: Oh, please.
0: Oh, you've got plenty.
3: Hey, he's the Prime Minister. He's got plenty of money. Don't worry about him.
1: He's revealed today, Ryan, that he wants to be the next Prime Minister of Australia.
0: Yeah, the problem with Louis is you'd back him to do it because he's a tiger bloke. You can talk yourself into anything, Louis.
2: And out.
1: And he's got a rainbow up his clacker.
0: yeah, all right. 100%.
1: Catch your suit, Hoffie.
0: Cheers, fellas.
1: Ryan Hoffman down there in Melbourne about the Melbourne Storm. You heard that, right?
3: Yeah, I did. Yeah, I heard, right. Yeah, thanks, okay, thanks Hoffman.

0: Hi, it's Zan Rowe, excited that a new generation are taking on a classic series. Six filmmakers, 10 countries, one winner.
1: What could possibly go wrong?
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3: Hello and welcome to this episode. I'm Manny Jasmi. On the 13th of November 1985, the Danish attacking midfielder Søren Løbu played in two matches in two countries on the same day. International windows didn't exist then, so first he was in Dublin to play a World Cup qualifier for Denmark against Ireland that sealed the Danes' place at the 1986 World Cup. Just before the hour mark, with Denmark leading, he was substituted by Sepp Piontek and flew to Germany on a private plane, where he played for Bayern Munich as a second-half substitute in a cup match at Bochum. That ended 2-2, with Lerby scoring in the replay. He's been telling me how and why this all came about, with a central figure being the Bayern Munich general manager at the time.
4: Uli Hoeneß came with the idea. He said that it's not a very important game for you guys in Ireland, because we was nearly qualified. So can you not ask Piontek only to play 45 minutes of maybe less, and then we come with a private jet and then pick you up, and then you can play in the evening in Bochum. So I spoke to Piontek and he said, yeah, I don't know, and I will see, you know. But it was Uli Hoeneß' idea, 100%.
3: When he said it, what did you think?
4: On that time, I was not thinking it was too crazy, you know, because I was in the best shape of my life, and I think that could be okay. There was not a big problem for me, physical.
3: It was great for your ego for Uli Hoeneß to suggest that you play for both teams, I guess.
4: I was not thinking like that, you know. I was thinking more to get Denmark to Mexico, and I was very focused, and no, there was not about ego. I never have too much problem with my ego, so there was not there. But later, I must say, many years after, I never think too much about it. And now you call me and ask to say something about it. But I don't think there was so big achievement.
3: Really?
4: Yes.
3: But hardly anyone has done that. I mean, you played two games in one day, which was quite extraordinary, but you played them in two different countries. You don't think that's a big achievement?
4: No, I can see now. I think that will not be possible anymore to do that. And the biggest problem we have, that was when we came from the airport of Düsseldorf into the stadium of Bochum. There were traffic 3-4 kilometers before the stadium, because the stadium is in the city. So I had to jump out the car and run 4 kilometers into the dressing room. So that was a good warming up.
3: Well, you'd already warmed up by playing a match for the national team.
4: Yeah.
3: How much time was there between those two matches?
4: I don't remember. I jumped in the shower after I left the match, and Uli Hoeneß had organized police on the motor drive in front of us to the airport. And then immediately we go in the air, and there was some food in the plane. But there was another time. If you see it today, that is a long time ago. And of course, we were very professional in the circumstances what we have and what we knew on that time. But it is not like today, you know.
3: So at halftime in the Danish game, it was 1-1. And you presumably really wanted to leave. So after halftime, when you went back onto the pitch, how much focus did you have on that game? I mean, were you just thinking about getting away to Düsseldorf?
4: The only problem I have, there was that Uli Hoeneß was on the sideline when I came out from the second half. I said, what is going on? The plane is waiting. So that was my biggest concern I have, you know, because he was starting to get a little bit angry because he had expensive plane stay and wait for us, you know.
3: So he wasn't sitting in the director's box, or he was on the touchline.
4: Yeah. The good old days, yeah. I remember that.

0: So in the second half, when he was still playing, could you see Uli Hoeneß? I mean, how distracting
1: I
0: was
1: don't
0: he?
1: want to watch him, you know, because I know exactly how his face will look like. So I was not doing anything. No, but and then when I sprint out to go to the shower, then he says, "You don't take a shower." I said, "Yeah, of course, I need a shower." You
0: That
1: know.
0: was after you were eventually substituted in the
1: Yeah.
0: 58th minute.
1: Yeah.
0: He didn't want you to take the shower. He just wanted you
1: No.
0: to get into the car.
1: Yeah. But I took a shower.
0: It must have been the quickest shower of your life.
1: That is for sure.
0: What was Uli Hoeneß like in the car? Was he driving?
1: No, that was a driver. That was no. Then he was okay. That was no problem. Ulia is still a friend of mine, and I know how he is. He loves things like that, you know. The first time to do some special things, you know. That is also why he's very successful with his Bayern Munich, you know.
0: On the flight, were you able to relax a little bit? Because there was nothing you could do. There was no control that you had.
1: No, a little bit stressed, but not too much. And then when we came very close to the stadium, to Bochum Stadium, we came into trouble. And then I step out of the car and run the last 4 kilometers. And then when I came into the dressing room, this team was ready to go out to the second half. And Udo Lattek, our coach, very famous German coach, he said, "Son, you will not start because I could not wait." I was very disappointed, you know, because I want to play from beginning. But I came in the half time and in the end, and then there was extra time because the result was 2-2.
0: Do you remember feeling a sense of achievement that you had done this thing of playing two games in two countries?
1: Not on the moment, because then I was very focused on the match. But I remember that I was sitting in the bar in the night after the match in Bochum and took a beer. And I was thinking, oh, that was a good job. But that was the only thing. I was not feeling like that, that it was a big achievement on that moment.
0: It probably wouldn't happen today to have a national team game at the same on the same day as a club match, but you never know with football. Strange things happen. But if you were still an agent and one of your players had the opportunity to do this, would you encourage them or not?
1: For sure, it depends on how fit you are. On that time, I have no injuries. I was no problem. But of course, it will not happen today because that is so organized, and that is also much better because we were in our time. We were many times in big trouble, you know, because we play for the national team, and then the club team also play a match, and then we was not allowed to go. There was more chaos about that, and that of course it has changed to the much better.
0: Did you ask Uli Hoeneß for a bonus?
1: No, I will ask him next time, that is for sure. I will ask him. You missed something, Oli. Yeah.
0: The end, Denmark went to the World Cup and Bayern Munich won the cup. So it's a very happy ending to a great story. And Søren, thank you very much indeed for telling us about it.
1: Okay, thank you, and have a good time in England. Bye bye.
0: What a great tale. Could it happen again? I hope you've enjoyed this episode. If you haven't already subscribed to our feed, please do so. Then future episodes can find their way straight into your phone. But from me, Manny Jasmi, it's bye bye for now.
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6: Hey, some good news for the Jack Jumpers men's team during the week. David Johnson, import player, he's back for another season. They've re-signed him on a one-year deal, and the men's roster is building very, very nicely indeed. Taron Armstrong, Will Magnay, Josh Bannon, and now DJ returns for another season with the Jack Jumpers. He was alluded to at times last year by the Jack Jumpers hierarchy as maybe the team's best player. So a very, very solid signature indeed for the Jack Jumpers. The women's team, our inaugural WNBL team, is building very nicely as well. Another big marquee signing during the week, and things just happening quietly behind the scenes. Tomorrow we're going to see tryouts for a development player slot, which is extremely exciting for local players who can go and try out for a place on our inaugural WNBL team, the Jewels. Claudia Brassard is the inaugural head coach of the Tasmania Jewels, and she joins me on the line now. Hello to you.
7: Good morning, Chris.
6: Great to have you on. It must be a special part of the gig when you get to sort of oversee local talent from across Tasmania come into the gym and vie for a place on the Tasmania Jewels roster.
7: Absolutely. Look, it's a big part of what we're trying to build, making sure that we identify everybody in Tassie. And, you know, for the club to be sustainable in the long run, we need to identify that young talent early, get them in the program, you know, get them, you know, trained up and, I guess, accustomed to the standards that we're expecting and we want to set. So I'm really looking forward to it.
6: How many girls are we expecting through the doors, and how do these tryouts work? Is it scrimmaging? Is it drills? Is it fitness testing skills? What's the process of trying out for the Jewels?
7: Yeah, so I think we've got about 15 and 17, just depending on a few injuries. And really, we will start with some drill work and some shooting testing, and then a whole bunch of scrimmaging just to see how players go and how competitive they are against each other.
6: And are these players already sort of handpicked by, you know, Tasmania Jewels hierarchy, or are they sort of put in front of you by club representatives or whatnot, or are these just players putting their hands up and saying, I want to come and have a crack?
7: It's all of that, really, Chris. So we obviously have a wide network of coaches that are in Tassie already that we've reached out to. They've made sure that their athletes are aware of these trials, and then we've had some players sign up from out of state as well.
6: How confident are you that the next Australian Opal or star of the WNBL or maybe even the WNBA, the next Alana Smith or somebody, is currently out there playing basketball at a suburban basketball venue somewhere in Tasmania?
7: Yeah, that's ideal. And I think, you know, Tassie's always been known for how good they are in basketball. And yeah, particularly, they always outperform other states, bigger states at national. So I have no doubt that there's some tough and good players out there that we will sign up.
6: The roster's coming together nicely, Claudia. Darcy Garbin, Keely Froling, Andy Smith, and now another Australian Opal in Steph Reid has signed on as a marquee. How significant a signing is she, and what made her the right fit for Tasmania?
7: Look, she is, really big piece for us, and, it was so exciting to see her want to come back to Australia and play for us. She really sets the tone offensively. She can create. More importantly, she can score herself, but, you know, she just elevates everyone around her. And she's always been underrated. I first recruited her, I'd say, only 6 or 7 years ago. Tried to get her up to Townsville when she was done college. She decided to stay in Southside, and her growth since then has been incredible. You know, she's a kid, always overlooked, never made a state team, and here she is playing for Australia. So, you know, I think that really represents Tassie and that grit and resilience that Tasmanians have, and, you know, sometimes always being overlooked for the bigger cities and the mainland. She absolutely embodies that.
6: we have a habit of doing this in Tassie, and we saw it with the men's team as well. You know, going and getting the players that might not be the flashiest or the biggest names or the highest paid, but they have these intangibles. And often one of those is the chip on the shoulder, overlooked underdog. My mind goes back to someone like Josh Majette for the men's back in the first year of the Jack Jumpers. And he come in and acted as a floor general and reminds me a little bit of Steph Reid in the way he goes about it. What's the connection there, and why is Tasmania an attractive place for these players that have maybe been overlooked in previous lives in their basketball careers?
7: Look, I think, you know, we've been really intentional with who we're targeting, exactly like the Jack Jumpers have done, and you know, they've had lots of success there. It's around, you know, we want to be that destination club, and, you know, for players to come, to be able to come to play for the Jewels, but more importantly, they know they'll be well coached. They know they'll be well looked after. You know, we've got great support staff. Like the high performance resources available in Tasmania are amazing. And, you know, and as an athlete, to be able to come and access that and know that you'll come to a program where you're just going to get better and better and stronger, I think is the real appeal. You know, and we've got a club that supports the team incredibly well. So we, you know, and most of the players that I've spoken to are so excited.
6: How do you, it's early days, of course, and you've got spots to fill, but how early do you think this team can compete with the top teams in the WNBL, given the resources you have at your disposal? You've got the new facility opening very soon, some of the signings you're already making. How quickly can this team really enter the competition and shake it up?
7: Yeah, look, I guess that's my job, and the coach's job is to try to, you know, bring a team that hasn't played together at all. So I guess, you know, our ability to gel quickly together and to come together as a group will be crucial for us. And, you know, we know that there's some really standout teams that have recruited well. You know, the previous champions, Townsville Fire, retaining most of the roster. You know, that core group has played together for 3 or 4 seasons. So, you know, we know we're not competing with that. But you know, we want to shake it up just by being so tough and playing at pace. And, you know, I think we'll be a bit of unknown. Nobody knows what the Jewels are going to be about. It's a whole brand new team and brand new coaching staff. So I think that's really exciting.
6: And how's your introduction to Tasmania been since you committed on as head coach? Are there Tasmanianisms that you're getting used to? Are you feeling familiar with how things are done? Have you had a cigar with Scott Roth? You probably haven't because he's not here yet, but have you been on the phone to him at all? What's been your experience so far?
7: Yeah, like we have, and you know, there's certainly lots of things that we want to make sure that, you know, the men have learned a lot of lessons along the way. So we you know, we try to skip some of the stages that they went through and make sure that we're, you know, building that winning program from the start. But the welcome and the support and the excitement for the Jewels has been incredible. Whether that's, you know, I guess obviously the club does such a good job supporting us, you know, sponsors, yeah, people in the community, like, you know, I really feel the love and the excitement, and that just, you know, gets me so excited. I feel really, really privileged to be the inaugural coach.
6: Yeah, it's extremely exciting times for Tasmanian basketball, particularly at the top end with the WNBL to accompany the NBL team, of course, and we look forward to the Jewels taking to the court. First and foremost, though, those tryouts tomorrow, where 15 or 20 locals will be able to vie for a place on the Jewels roster. Claudia Brassard, thanks so much for jumping on and having a chat on Grandstand.
7: Thanks, Chris.
6: Claudia Brassard there, the head coach of the Tasmania Jewels, inaugural head coach of the Tasmania Jewels ahead of their first WNBL season.

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1: Who are the hogs for the homeless, he says? 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
5: Well, we live in an age of incredible fullbacks in rugby league, and it's

0: fullbacks in rugby league, and it seems like no matter which era you want to look at, there have always been great fullbacks in Australian footy. I'm not sure there have been too many better or tougher than Gary Jack. He played his whole career with the Balmain Tigers in first grade. Actually, that's not true. He came from Wollongong straight into Western Suburbs, but snapped up by the Tigers at a very early age, where he became a great player for New South Wales in State of Origin and also for Australia in International Rugby League. I've had the pleasure of working with Jimmy Jack way back when as my co-commentator for a year, but probably better known for his footy stuff. He's got a book out called Jumping Jack, Gary Jack, written with the help of Adam Hawes, and it is a very interesting tale. He's on the line. Hello, Jimmy. How are you going?
1: G'day, mate. How are you? It's great to talk to you. It's great. Thank you, Andrew, for that great introduction. That's probably the best you've ever given me in 30 years.
0: Well, I feel like now you've got a book out and you're an author, I've got to suck up a little bit more.
1: Well, yeah, I'm smarter than what I look, put it that way.
0: Well, we can debate that as we go along. You're smart enough to get Peter Volandis to write you forward, though, Jimmy. How did that relationship between you and Peter Volandis come about?
1: That's a very good question, mate. Look, I grew up with Peter. He's from Wollongong, and just by chance, you know, life's funny how it works out. His best mate when he was a young fella was a guy called Ian Millward, and who's Bobby Millward's son. And he lived right next door to my pop.
0: Yeah, right.
1: So of a Friday night, I'd always go and see my pop when I was about, you know, from when I was born. And Peter, when he got to about 10, he was over there. They'd have like a bit of a trot guide, which is they put their money on for the horses at Harold Park that night. Peter would always be there of a Thursday night, sorry, Friday night, putting his 20 cents in and putting his tips and talking to my pop. And the beautiful thing of it was that he would turn up and pop would talk about his footy days because he played back here in Wollongong and back with Mount Keir in the 1920s. And Peter's love of rugby league and his love of horse racing actually started from being in my pop's presence. And I would go along and I'd be there too and I'd listen to pop stories as well. And we've been mates ever since. You know, we did play together under 18s.
0: Yeah, right.
1: He was a very good player. He's a very good sprinter, actually, Peter. He was like a state sprinter but a rugby league player. He's a back rower. So we just sort of, not all the time, we sort of kept in touch. And that's how we first met, you know. It's incredible. And Peter often says that Jimmy Porter was inspiration in his love of horse racing and rugby leagues. And now he's the chairman. It's fantastic.
0: Yeah, no, great story. Now, in terms of your book, I've only had it in my possession for a few days, and it was a confronting start. Chapter one, The Day I Died, and I guess this is something you and I have in common, Jimmy, probably not something we want to be joyful about, apart from the fact that we're still here having this conversation. But take us back to that day. It was January, wasn't it, in 2021?
1: Well, I went to train. I've done jiu-jitsu for about 20 years. At Castle Hill, I just went to training, just warming up with the rest of the guys, and I just collapsed. And little did I know that I'd suffered a cardiac arrest on the training mat. And luckily that I had people around me, that Simon, who'd never done it, Simon Farnsworth, who was a head instructor, he jumped straight on me straight away and started giving me CPR. We called the paramedics, and they turned up about probably 10 minutes later, but he gave me that CPR for 10 minutes, and that's what kept... Well, it kept the blood going to my brain. I didn't wake up or anything. I was dead for 10 minutes. But the fact that he did CPR kept the blood going to my brain. And then when the paramedics got there, they tried to revive me. But if not for Simon, I wouldn't be. So, you know, that's how it all came about. And I'm very lucky to be here, mate.
0: Did it change your perspective in life in any way when you got through the other side?
1: I was a lot more emotional than what I was before.
0: Yes.
1: And I wanted to come home. I wanted to come home to Wollongong. Once I sort of recovered, got out of hospital, I just felt I didn't want to stay in Sydney. I just wanted to come home. But I was a lot more emotional too with just anything. I'd sort of start crying and that sort of stuff. And I recovered, and I don't think I suffered any mental effects from it. Or Donna probably wouldn't agree with that, but I got through.
0: They were committed well before this.
1: They were committed. They were already there. They were already ingrained. So that was it. And I was just so lucky that when I had my cardiac arrest, And then you find out that 33,000 people

0: Australia have cardiac arrest and less than 10% survive. That's the most scaring statistic of all. And I said, really? Only less than 10% survive? I said, wow. Look, and yeah, I did when I wasn't with us, I was in a dark room and I was looking down at myself and I had this vision of myself falling over and trying to get up and I kept falling over and falling over and I said, I can't stay here. I have to get out of this room. I can't. That's all I kept saying. I have to get out. I have to get out. It's amazing how you, and I was just watching myself with this light looking at myself. That's all I can remember, Andrew. So, pretty scary days, but we got through.
1: Well, thank goodness for that. Goodness. Now, the book itself, so you cover that first up and then we hear about your career and your nickname and coach blow-ups, all that sort of thing, and some of the exciting and dramatic times in your playing career. I notice it's 61 chapters. This is like James Pattinson-esque. How did you decide on a format of, it's almost like short and sharp hits.
0: Yeah, they are. Exactly what they are. They're short and sharp hits. Some chapters are a couple of pages or one page. Some chapters are half a dozen pages. You know, it's an easy read. That's the beauty of it. There's lots of you know, chapters there. Lots of stuff happened in my career. That's not until you sit down and go, I did this. That happened there. What about this? What about Balmain, New South Wales, Australia? You go kangaroo tours. You go, oh well, there's a fair bit there. So it's an easy read, and it's back cover to cover footy. So people, if they love their footy, they'll really enjoy reading.
1: Well, one chapter I went straight to. Back on Friday night at the Sydney Football Stadium, I was sitting down having to a shared mate of ours, Stephen Blocker Roach, and I went straight to chapter four, growing up with Blocker, because you're both from Wollongong, and you start, Steve Roach and I played 162 first grade games together at Balmain between 1982 and 1992. That's the most of any partnership in Tigers history. We also played together in many State of Origin games for New South Wales and Test matches for Australia, all up. We're alongside each other for an incredible 211 games at the top level. Not bad for a couple of boys from Fig Tree and Mount St Thomas. It is extraordinary tale because you're two very different characters and obviously played two very different positions. And, you know, he's mad as a cut snake or used to be. What's your favourite Blocker story?
0: We used to go to the toll. When they used to pay 40 cents for a toll, and me and Blocker were like 19 and 20, and no one had didn't have much money back in those days. And if I drove up there, Blocker would pay the toll. So anyhow, I was driving up there one day, and I got to the toll, and as I was going down the hill, Blocker started patting himself down. I've gone, oh, this is not good. He hasn't got his wallet. And so I said, what's up, mate? He said, Jimmy, I haven't bought me bloody wallet. I said, mate, you know the story. If I drive, you've got to pay the toll. He goes, oh. I said, what are we going to do? He said, don't worry, Jimmy. If he doesn't let us through, I'll bash him. All right? I'll bash him. No worries, mate. It'll be okay. So he gets the toll. And I said to the bloke, sorry, mate. We come every day. We haven't got any money. And it wasn't going too well. The bloke, he really wasn't listening. But I said, well, mate, look, if you don't let us through, this bloke's going to bash you. And what Blocker leans over and goes, off you go, mate. You can go straight through.
1: Very good decision by that person, I've got to say. Now, I thought you were going to say you were so worried about having to fork out 40 cents because you address this in the book, your reputation of being one of the tightest people that ever lived. Do you plead guilty or not guilty?
0: Unfounded. Look, I did win the Big Spender Award at Balmain 11 years in a row. So...
1: But is that like calling a redhead bluey?
0: Well, it was the awards night, and I won it 11 years, 82 to 92. I can't believe I won the Big Spender Award. Diamond Jimmy Jack, the hardest substance known to man, is what they said. I used to hold a $2 coin that tight, the coin would winch with pain. still had my first dollar. Peter, actually, when I played with Peter Tunks, what he'd do was he said to me before the game we played Origin, he said, Jimmy, what I'm going to do is I'm going to put a $2 coin behind the dead ball line on either end. If Queensland don't score, you can keep it.
1: Best you've ever tackled?
0: Career best. I never scored.
1: Yeah. I may have witnessed it once or twice in the day. A really dramatic moment in your life occurred in your playing career when you were playing against Manly Warringah. And I remember when we worked together, Jimmy, and came over to your place, you and Donna and the kids for dinner, and you were showing me a photo album and of when you were in hospital after that incident with Ian Roberts. How have you addressed that in the book? Because that was, oh, no, that had a major effect on you.
0: Yeah, it did. It was a very dark period in my life, Andrew. And look, what happened with Roberts was it was never about the money. It was about proving that I didn't start it and that I didn't vilify him, you know. That's what it was about. The game's officials had let, I reckon they let every player down the game. That type of act of thuggery from Roberts should never be accepted on the field because they did nothing. They did nothing about it. They left it up to me to hold them accountable for what they did. You know, poor old Jimmy Comins, who was the judiciary chairman at the time, you know, it's in the book. He said the sight of my bashed-up face made him ill. That's how bad it was. And he said if it happened on his watch, when he was in charge of the judiciary, Roberts would have got no less than 12 weeks. And yet the league said no case to answer for. And he went on to say, Comins, that, you know, Roberts couldn't appoint himself as judge, jury or executioner, which was exactly what he did. And it was up to me to make him accountable for what he did. And that's why I took him to court.
1: Yeah, no, again, I know the profound impact it had on you, but there were happier times. You played in a great era at Balmain. You played in a couple of grand finals, mate. I'll always remember the sight of you after the 89 loss to Canberra in extra time. And my heart bled for you when you dropped that ball early in extra time because that's not the player you were or should be remembered for. I had a forum in the studio a few years ago with Blocker, Ciro and Benny Elias, and it was on the theme of, this is the best team ever not to win a premiership. Would you agree with that?
0: I would. I'm obviously a little bit biased, but I'd say with what we had anywhere from 3 to 5 players in the state side or the Australian side. So we had some great cattle in our team. You know, Parramatta had won premierships, Canterbury won premierships. We were certainly as good as them. But we didn't. We were in 2 grand finals and didn't win 2, and we were unlucky in 85 and 86 not to make grand finals. So, yeah, I would agree with that. Benny was a fantastic player. He changed the game, how hookers played. Blocker was a great, just like Arthur Beach, and Ciro was an absolute beast on the field. You know, we had Bruce McGuire as well there, and myself.
1: Wiz, it was a great team.
0: Wiz was a great team. And, you know, if there were just, in my opinion, Andrew, there were some crucial decisions there that Bill Harrigan got wrong and towards the back end of the game, and they just went against us, and it really cost us. Which I do address that in the book as well.
1: You also address Ellery Hanley in a chapter entitled "Electric Ellery," with some mixed thoughts. Right? I mean, he was a major reason you guys made the finals in the first place. Went down on the Terry Lamb tackle that everyone talks about in '88. Tell us about your memories of Ellery.
0: Ellery, he only played, I think he played 8 games and scored 6 tries for us. I played against him when he played for Great Britain. He played lock, but he played centre for us. I just did not realise what a great sense of awareness of where the ball was and how strong he was through the hips. He could go as quick sideways as what he could going forwards. Yeah. He had a fend that he just couldn't get through that fend. He scored a try against Canberra there in 88 and he went sideways for 30 metres and beat 6 blokes going sideways and scored in the corner. He was an absolute incredible player, probably the best Pommy I played with, Gary Schofield in that category as well. He won crucial games for us against Cronulla, against Manly. He got us into the grand final. Yeah, without him, it was a great foresight by Barnsley to buy him for only for that 2-month period.
1: Yeah,
0: and he just took us to another level, and yeah, it was that belief. I think we won 10 from 11 or something, and you had that momentum that geez, we're going side that can really win this competition. We had Warren Ryan, was his first year at coach, but the kicker for us was Steve Roach got a 4-week suspension for a punch in back play with Chris Mortimer,
1: and where his defense was, I got there as quick as I could.
0: No, it wasn't, Andrew. You know that wasn't his defence.
1: Yeah, it's a good story that he tells.
0: Yeah, I know, it's a good story. But then you reference that with, you just mentioned about Ian Roberts there earlier. Ian Roberts threw about a dozen and got nothing. Blocker threw 1 and got 4 wicks. You're like, how do you reference that? I mean, it's just incredible, the hypocrisy of the league at that time. But Blocker wasn't playing, and then Ellery got taken out by Terry Lamb. Now, I saw that during the week. I hadn't seen it for a number of years. Terry Lamb should have been sent off straight away on the spot with the, where he hit Ellery around the jaw with his forearm. But Mick Stone never saw it. You know, he never saw it. Touch judge never saw it. Quayle never saw it. From the league, he said no case to answer. And we lost Ellery for the game.
1: You might have been a bunker decision away from winning the premiership. Now, we're running out of time. My special guest, Gary Jack, he's written a book called Jumping Jack, written with Adam Hoare's excellent journal. He's been around the traps for a long, long period of time. You talk about coaching blows. Now, you work with some tough coaches like Frank Stanton and Warren Ryan, but in this chapter about the biggest blow-up, I was surprised at your answer. Tell us about who and how and why.
0: Oh, well, Laurie Fryer. He was a powder keg. it was his days at the Tigers. He was reserve grade coach, and we were there, and one of the guys chipped in his own quarter, and they picked up and they scored a try, and it was right on half time at Mirrors. Wayne Innes was the guy's name. He's up there probably listening in Ballina. And Laurie had a chat to the players at half time that you don't chip and chase in your own quarter, and he picked up poor old Mirrors by the shirt and banged him into the wall and broke the tiles at Leichhardt Oval in the dressing shed and said, don't do that again. It was one of the most ferocious blow-ups I've ever seen on a footy field by a coach, and that's why it's down there.
1: Wayne, let us know whether you ever did do that again. That would have shown some ticker, that's for sure. Finally, Gary, what was your favourite thing to write about that you remembered and... with either cathartic or just a really fun memory. What was the chapter that gave you the most joy?
0: Probably the one when I spoke about Laurie Nichols. He was a Tigers legend. Got on really well with Laurie. He's a great fella. And one night there, he stayed at my place as a young fellow. My dad was there as well. And I didn't have a bed for Laurie or my dad. All I had was two beanbags. And they both slept in these two beanbags out in my lounge room. And they chatted all night. They chatted all night together about footy. And then after that, whenever I saw Laurie, he would always refer to my dad as Beanbag. He'd say, how's old Beanbag going? How's he going? All right, old Beanbag. He's a great fella, old Beanbag. And dad just loved it too. And that was a really special moment. And for the next 17 years until Laurie passed away, that sort of friendships. You know, there's Laurie, there's Shorty Hextall, there's Scrubber Brazier. Guys that just make up footy clubs is what you need. And so I decided there's a few chapters on those guys as well that just make footy club work.
1: Well, we've only covered about five of the 610 chapters in this book. So I encourage people 61. To go. Oh, 61, I'm sorry. I encourage people to go and get it. Also, if you do wear reading glasses, you're going to need them. The print is very tiny. It was a challenge for my pathetic old eyes. But it's well worth it. Jumping Jack, the Gary Jack story with Adam Howes. So good to catch up with you, Jimmy. Love to Donna. And we'll catch you somewhere soon, mate.
0: Thanks, Archie. Great to talk to you. And thanks for giving the book a big plug. I really appreciate it, mate. All the best for the future for you too, buddy. Thank you.

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3: Getting to know you. Getting to know all about you.
4: Well, today we are getting to know someone who's been on the rugby league scene for a long time now with South Sydney, St George, Illawarra, and now at Cronulla Sutherland. Their lock forward, Cameron McInnes, is online. We'll get to know him. G'day, Cam.
5: Hey, mate. How you going?
4: Mate, very, very well. I feel like I know you. I've watched your whole career, but let's find out if we really do. What's your nickname?
5: There's a few that go around. The obvious one's Cam, Macca, at Dragons. Conor McGregor was pretty big, so some of the boys called me C-Mac. Sort of, yeah, which I enjoyed that one, but the Sharks boys don't call me that, so yeah.
4: Did you have one when you came straight into first grade at South, or was that more basic?
5: Macca, Cam. Yeah, a few of the other young boys got like things like Pup and those sort of names. So I didn't get them, so yeah.
4: All right. Do you have a middle name?
5: David, after my old boy.
4: Very nice. What was the first job you ever had?
5: I was a cellarman at my godfather's pub. So, yeah, changing the kegs and, doing all that sort of thing.
4: That used to be a real rugby league job. In the days where players had to work, that was always listed on the TV coverage, occupation, cellarman.
5: It was good. I enjoyed it. It was something to do, but... Yeah, that was interesting.
4: Well, if it was a real job, it'd be hard work too.
5: Yeah. It was hard work, all the kegs and doing all that, making sure I put the beer pipes, making sure they went the right place and things like that. So, yeah.
4: That sounds reasonably important part of it all, that's for sure. What was the first car you ever had?
5: I had a Toyota Corolla 1991 model.
4: Did you love it? Did you love it to bits?
5: No, I didn't. It didn't have any miles on an old lady, sort of hadn't been driving it. But you have to warm it up in the mornings. And I lived near this busy intersection, and if I didn't warm it up enough, I'd stop and then have to turn right in the intersection. And sometimes the engine had cut off halfway through, so I had to put it back in neutral and turn it on again while cars were coming either way. So. Yeah, it was always a bit scary.
4: You learnt fast. Do you remember when you fell in love with rugby league?
5: Yeah, I think I was always like a pretty active kid in that. I went to a daycare and the next door neighbour, I was mates with him. He took me to footy training with him. Just my parents didn't, but he did, and I loved it. But then I think when I really sort of thought, oh, how good this was, the 2000 grand final, Roosters Broncos.
4: Yeah, really?
5: One of my dad's mates come around and we watched it, and that's when I realised it was a big deal, how big of a fuss they made about it, and then I was hooked after that, so yeah.
4: When did you first realise that not only do you love playing and you're not bad at it, but you could make a career out of rugby league?
5: Yeah, like I've heard people would talk about that, but I never had anything in my mind but that.
4: Yeah, right.
5: So, when you say when did I realise, I guess as you go through the ranks and, I wouldn't make all the rep teams. Like, I always made the South stuff, but in terms of school, where rep teams never got picked for any of that. But for whatever reason, I just had in my head, I'll make it happen. I don't know why.
4: Isn't that amazing, though, to think of the career you've had, and not to embarrass you, but the fact that you weren't making those junior rep teams?
5: Nah, like I've always made Harold Matts and things like that. I was nowhere near the best player, but when it came to, I went to the Catholic school system, CCC Aussie Schoolboys. Mm. I was nowhere near. My first sort of, rep team of any level was Junior Kangaroos, and that was after I'd already played first grade. So, I was a bit of a slow burner, but just worked hard and got there.
4: What's the best piece of advice you've ever been given?
5: Yeah, so I guess, when it came to trying out those rep teams, not that it really worked for me, but my old boy would always say to me, attack's attack, but make sure you're ripping in defence. Like, that's how you, you know, that's how you become like a trusted teammate or player for coaches and people that want to play with you. So, yeah, from a footy standpoint, definitely that from the old boy.
4: What about an achievement, Cam, that you're most proud of?
5: Footy or life?
4: Whatever you want.
5: Yeah, our life is definitely having the kids. That's, we're without a doubt lucky to have three of them. And, yeah, mate, I don't think a lot of people that have kids will say it's hard to go past that one.
4: We are getting to know Cronulla's Cameron McInnes. What's your favourite sport other than rugby league?
5: I've had a few over the years. Like, I got really big into NFL for a while, but then in the last sort of few years, players move around and things like that. And then I actually watched a couple of years ago Richie McCaw's documentary, and then I was sort of just really hooked on the All Blacks after that, even though not, you know, when the Wallabies play, I'm always go for Wallabies, but more just the aura of that team.
4: Yeah.
5: Become a bit of a rugby fan, to be fair.
4: Yeah, right. Do you have a bucket list sporting event you haven't been to that you'd like to go to?
5: Not really, but I'd say, you're talking about whether it's a World Cup final, but that's in any sport. That could be rugby, that could be...
4: Yeah.
5: There could be soccer as well. So there's not in particular, but yeah, just those big sort of ones, I'd say.
4: We're getting to know Cam McInnes. What was your favourite television show as a kid? Boy, we've had some great answers to this one.
5: Yeah, I didn't. It's funny. I didn't watch a whole lot of TV other than footy, to be fair. Obviously, there was The Simpsons and that people watch, but it's more later on in life that I've got into shows. So The Simpsons is probably the best I can give you, I bet.
6: Who are you supposed to be?
7: I'm Bartman.
6: Never heard of him. Full price.
7: Oh, lousy rip. I wash myself with a rag on a stick.
4: So is that your favourite all-time show? You can go down that path.
5: No, my favourite all-time show is Yellowstone, for sure.
4: Is it? Okay.
5: Yeah, yeah.
4: What about the big screen? Your favourite all-time movie?
5: Favourite all-time movie. There's a lot, isn't there?
4: There's a lot.
5: There's a lot, yeah. It's a lot. Be all day thinking about that. I like the Equalizer movies, Denzel Washington ones.
4: Okay.
5: Yeah, I enjoy that his character. He's a, it's very the contrast between him day to day and then what he does to people is pretty crazy. So
8: what, potatoes or a vegetable? I like crunchy things.
9: Carrots are crunchy. Dry seaweed is crunchy.
8: I'm a human, not a rabbit.
9: You want to make security guards? You got to lose weight. You got to test in 1 week. Now you ask me to help you, but if you're not willing to apply yourself. Progress, not perfection.
4: So we've all been following your career for a long, long period of time, but give us something we don't know about you. What's a hidden talent?
5: I'm not very, those players that, or people that, they just pick things up and they're good at everything, whether it's golf, whether
4: hate
5: it's
4: them.
5: Ping pong, whatever.
4: Yeah,
5: and I hate them too.
4: Yeah.
5: I've never been that guy at all. I've always been the guy that just tried hard in things. But one thing I really enjoyed in school, and from time to time I've done, I enjoy writing.
4: Okay.
5: It's probably from reading Big League religiously year after year, but I used to love writing almost like articles and things like that.
4: Really?
5: I obviously don't do it as much anymore, but sometimes when I do write, I actually enjoy writing. So, yeah.
4: Can you see yourself doing anything like that after footy?
5: Maybe. My partner's trying to push me to explore some of those avenues now while I've still got a few years left. So, yeah, maybe something could do. I don't know. I wouldn't say I'm at any high level, but I do enjoy doing it. So, yeah.
4: Well, mate, as you know, with your current career, passion's the main go. All right. Yep. So you're hosting a dinner party. You've got three people alive or dead that you can invite. Who are you inviting?
5: Yeah, I think a lot of people go for, people they've never met or they admire. But for me, I just think about one of the funnest times in my career with my first 2 years at the Dragons, and the three characters I'd want to have, it would be James Graham, Jeremy Lattimore, and Gareth Widdop. Just
4: Latsy's on the list.
5: It's just the combination of the three of them. That was the best part of going to training every day. They're just Jeremy and Latsy at each other, and then Gaz sort of wind them up. It was that good. So I'd love to be all in a room with all them again, which is hard. They're all living lives now, retired, but those three.
4: You could get Latte easy. He'd go to the opening of a door. or challenge to fight him. He'll take you up on that. No, we love Jeremy Lattimore here. Okay, what about your favourite band or singer?
5: Yeah, again, it obviously changes through the years, but at the moment, who would I say I'm listening to a bit at the moment? Not too much at the moment, but Post Malone, he's just very versatile. He's started off more rap and that hip-hop, and now he's country, and he does a bit of everything, so yeah. You know, I do like him, yeah.
4: Yeah, I prefer him now. You'll probably

0: shit down.
1: Yeah.
2: What's the best concert you've ever been to?
1: I went to a Bruno Mars concert with my... she's not even my wife, my fiance. We've been engaged for 10 years. But that was like probably our first year together. It was back in like 2013, 14, and he was massive at the time. So that was a pretty cool concert.
2: That could have been something we didn't know about you. I refused to propose.
1: Yeah,
2: or she refuses to say yes, one of the two.
1: Yeah, probably more that one, I reckon.
2: What's your favourite holiday destination?
1: We went to Fiji last year with the kids for the first like big family one. That was really cool.
2: Yeah, good.
1: But me and my fiance, we went to Koh Samui in Thailand couple of years of our relationship, and the place we stayed at, and it was just the time was unreal. So probably have to go that one.
2: Everyone thought in 8 years you'd still wouldn't be married, and here we are. All right, let's get to some of these quickfire questions for you, Cameron McInnes. What's your take on clowns? Great fun or terrifying?
1: It depends on when it is. At night time in a dark alley, terrifying. But at
2: how many clowns are you running into in a dark alley?
1: I have no idea.
2: Wow. All right, summer or winter?
1: Winter.
2: Chocolate or vanilla?
1: Chocolate, for sure.
2: Sweet or savoury?
1: Sweet. I'm bad sweet too. That's why all my teeth are missing.
2: Okay. Peanut butter. Crunchy or smooth?
1: I'm either or, but I reckon crunchy.
2: And this last one defines people, Cam, and this might determine whether you ever get married or not. Tomato sauce, cupboard or fridge?
1: So growing up, it was always in the cupboard at home, so I didn't know any different.
2: Yeah.
1: But then once I moved out on my own and I read the bottle, I was like in the fridge, and ever since then it's in the fridge.
2: Great answer. Yeah. See, at the end of the day, that's all you got to do. Read the bottle. It's right there for you. All right. Well, Cam, get your teeth fixed. Get down on bended knee and see how we go. Mate, can't wait to see you for the rest of the year for the Sharkies. Thanks for having a bit of fun and letting us get to know you.
1: No, thanks for having me. Appreciate it, mate. Cheers.
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